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2: It's a special night here in Chicago. Guardians and White Sox are scoreless as we go to the bottom of the second inning. Mike Cousins, Doug Glanville, and Ozzie Guillen has joined us here in the booth. His number 13 retired, the 13th number retired in White Sox history. It'll be Colson Montgomery, Andrew Benintendi, and Braden Montgomery coming up here for Chicago. Ozzie, let's start with the ceremony down on the field. What emotions did you feel today seeing all these people here to support you?
3: Amazing. Well, these people have been supporting me since 1985. You know, all the fans here in Chicago, my respect, my love, and the respect and love they show me and my family over the years was great. To see guys, my teammates, I even seen them for a little while, come here and then come where they live and spend those time with me, it was very special.
4: Yeah, I mean, Ozzie, I mean, you know, you've been writing a lot of different chapters, you know, to your career as player, manager, announcer. What do you want to continue to do? I always see you as someone who wants that next challenge.
3: No, right? That's it. I get paid to talk about players. I love it. I love it. You know, maybe the hardest job I ever had because, you know, I mean, I come to the ballpark and players don't nowadays they don't like when you tell the truth. Mm-hmm. I said, you know, when it's me to say anything about you guys, you better play good. You play good, I don't have any ammunition. But it's been fun. It's been fun about then after this one. You know, I mean, I can expect anything out or try to do anything out. Just try to get better on TV. Try to continue to do that job, entertaining the guys pre and post game show with Chuck and CHSN, and something I'm really, really, really like it. And I know how to deal with players, airplanes, hotels, lake trips. You know what I mean? I just go home, take care of my grandkids. It's just one thing about it. But I do this because I play the game, I manage the game. That's a great opportunity on TV. I just try to get better every day.
2: We're with Ozzie Guillen here on ESPN Radio. Bottom two, White Sox are batting, and Colson Montgomery fouled an 0-2 pitch off his leg, so he's getting checked out by the trainer, James Kruk.
3: By the way, that happened a lot to these kids. It's been lucky. But maybe four times happened right now. He's been lucky. Nothing broke. Yeah. Nothing broke. He's staying at the top of the ball too much. His swing is kind of, you know, down the top of the ball. Thank God. I got to talk to him a little bit about it. You know what? You better start getting inside of the ball because if you broke that thing, you'll be out for a little while. In this moment, maybe the third time happened to him.
4: Well, I remember what Jermaine died, right?
3: In Oakland. He said after that, you know what I mean? His swing is when he takes inside out the ball, it can be an unbelievable hitter. He got so much power, but sometimes his swing gets so big, so long. That's why that happened to him.
2: 0-2, the count here from Gavin Williams, who struck out two in the first. And it's a swing and a miss. The sweeper for his third strikeout. One away here in the second inning. Ozzie, I was listening to your speech, and what stood out to me was not just thinking the players, the fans, but you also think everybody who works at the stadium, from the concessions workers to the parking lot folks. What made you, when you're writing your speech, say, these are people who are important to me as well?
3: Well, besides that, you know what I mean? I never see anybody work here because I was in the clubhouse, and you go to your car, you leave, it's a baseball player, same way. You know, put attention to the people who work here. They won't work every day to make these fans happy, live satisfied, they do the best to make you feel comfortable here. It's a lot of people work here. And the thing was, I work after the games. It's 11 o'clock.
2: A one pitch hit hard to the gap, right center field by Andrew Benintendi. It drops in for a base hit, scooped up by Adell, and it's a one-out single for the DH, Andrew Benintendi.
3: Then I see those guys cleaning after the games with their smile on their face, happy about it. And I'm leaving, I'm like, oh, my God. And I don't say anything with the long faces. Every time that, you know, I grew up with these people, most of the people will still work here. But I think something, it's easy to say thank you to the players and the coaches and Jerry. But to me, thank you for the people take care, the fans here in Chicago, to me, what's more important.
4: And they're huge fans of the team, too, right?
3: Like, yeah, without them, it's not going to be a great time in the game. You know, I mean, just those guys work, everybody, man. It's just it's amazing. How many people work here. And I want to see this ballpark like this every day for them. You know, a lot of people say, yeah, we have the pack house and everything. I say, yeah, but it's good for the people who work here. They can make the money in the summer. And the last couple of years, those people been struggled big time. Nobody showed up to the ballpark. I don't blame them. But right now, that team worked it. I think worth it to come pay the ticket because it's fun. I watch them every day. It's fun to watch all those kids play, put it together.
2: The White Sox are in first place. They lead the Guardians by two games. Their last division title was in 2021. Right now, a scoreless game, bottom two. Mike Cousins, Doug Glanville, as we visit with Ozzie Guillen, former player for the White Sox, managed the 2005 World Series championship team. Count is 0-2 to Braden Montgomery. Here's the pitch from Williams. Sweeper down and in. One ball and two strikes.
4: So, Ozzie, this would be interesting to hear from you. Like, talk about the player when you first started, the player you managed, and the player now that you see as an announcer. I mean, you've seen generations of different players. What's different between those different eras?
3: Oh, my gosh, a lot of different ones.
4: Yeah.
3: Now, it's right now, they're asking, can you manage in the big league? No. I might be fighting with the players out there. Back in the days, when you say something, they mean it and they go through it. Nowadays, players are different. I know what I blame them. I know what I blame the front office people. You know, I think Chris Gayle did a tremendous job. I think Will Venable, it's unbelievable the way they go about their pieces. But in the end of the day, man, those guys get so much power. You know what I mean? They create power. And they're bigger than the coaches and the managers. And, you know what I mean? Nowadays, it's about the players, not about the team. And thank God Will Venable doing a tremendous job with this ball club, with the younger team, to make sure they respect the game. They go out and play the game the right way. And back in the day, I remember Tom Seaver, rest in peace, choked me in New York. Choked me from you're playing Yankee Stadium. From the dugout, they cross with the people walking all the way to the training room, choke me, and I don't even know what's happened. Then, like a couple of days, I find out I got mad and I just throw the ball in the middle of the mound. And he wait for me. As soon as he wait for me, grab me on the thing, and I understand right away. Nowadays, you're like, hey, son, don't do this. No. It was a different way to teach you how to play the game and how to respect the game.
2: 3-2, and the pitch is low to Montgomery, ball four. First and second for the Sox, looking to get on the board. We're with Ozzie Guillen here the night that his number is retired. I'm curious, you are a model of sartorial splendor tonight. You've got a very nice suit on, a pocket square, and a lapel pin with a Venezuelan flag on it. Your home country, what does your home country mean to you?
3: Oh, my God, everything starts there, especially now, man. Last couple of years, Venezuela have a lot of problems, political problems. Now there's two earthquakes. Devastate the country, and we know how I feel about it. A lot of people, how I feel about it. And I think the White Sox helping me to raise money to send, to bring. And I know what I'm saying. I'm going to bring it to. It's just bad. It's just a very sad moment. But I never deny where I come from. I'm very proud to be from there. I will die proud to be from Venezuela. And like I say, United States give me the opportunity, give me the chance. I keep saying that. I say, listen, we don't leave in the perfect country, but we live in the best one, is United States of America. Believe me, move someplace in the United States of America to see how bad it is. But, Venezuela to me is everything. For my family and everyone out there, most of my family still live there. And right now, we almost canceled. Well, we almost not canceled. When that happened in Venezuela, I was watching the news. I told my wife, I said, you know what? I don't think we should do this, retire the number this year. Why? I know when people party and have fun. It's just like, oh, no, I can't believe. And I keep talking to my wife. And all of a sudden, my son talked to the White Sox. My son said, Dad, it's not White Sox fault what's happening in Venezuela. They cannot do this. They got to do it. Do it your way. Nobody's there. Okay, but you have to do this. And it was a tough time to put it together, to make this game best. Talk to Venezuelan people, say they're going to make Venezuela better or safer because this. No, but I hope this make them proud. I know this news is a very positive news for my country. We don't have a positive news in a little while. Hopefully this one it does.
2: Mike Cousins, Doug Glanville here at Wright Field in Chicago. It's no score, bottom two, the White Sox at the plate with runners at first and second as we chat with Ozzie Guillen. 2-1 to Tristan Peters. Brother 2-2 is in there. Strike three called. He taps his helmet for a challenge.
5: Strike, the hitter's challenging.
2: Ozzie, how much have you enjoyed the ABS this year?
3: I think it's good because it's for both teams.
5: But
3: I get upset. The White Sox did it. First three pitch of the game. Antanasio did it. And Mooney did it. Then all of a sudden, Mooney was right. No, he walked. Now we don't have a challenge for the rest of the game. And I was very upset. And I say, if I wasn't managing, you challenge. And you're wrong, you owe me $500. If you write, I say, hey, good job, attaboy. But no, because you know, you have to be careful when you do it and how you do it, because nowadays these games desire most of them in late in the game, in the late innings, and it's just something good, but you have to be careful when you do it.
2: Well, Tristan Peters saved $500 to get the count to 3-2, grounded out, moves runners to second and third, and brings up Chase Meidroth. Vivo in Charlotte. Tengo un profe de español.
3: Ahí viene,
2: de Caracas. Y quiere saber sobre los tiburones y las garillas.
3: Oh, wow.
2: So I just asked, I take Spanish lessons back home in North Carolina in Charlotte, and I have a teacher who is from Caracas.
3: By the way, your Spanish in a couple of days is better than my English in 30 years. Your Spanish is way better than my English. I've been living in the United States since I was 16. Still talking weird. Now, the tiburones, you know, I'm done with Venezuelan baseball. I'm done, you know, man, I'm too old. I want to see my grandkids growing up. But that's the team saw me being in the game. And that's the team giving me the first opportunity to be a professional baseball player. And I think, you know, that team means a lot to me. La Guerrilla, it's a team, they call it the Guerrilla because they're a bunch of fighters. We never had the best talent, but we had the best team.
2: Yes.
3: And it's unbelievable. We got like five shortstop playing in different positions. But it was also great. But it was a great, great moment when we played together in La Guerrilla.
2: Well, it's interesting you say that, too, because we were talking about, we're with Ozzie Guillen here, White Sox and Guardians, bottom two, no score. Sam Antonacci had never played the outfield before this year. He's a second baseman, a third baseman. This is a young White Sox team where guys are willing to do whatever it takes. The chemistry has been really good, and it's paid off. Here's a 1-2 pitch, down and away, 2-2, and they're in first place.
3: I got to get crazy Will Venable. My God, that man is so level, so cool, very opposite than what I was and how I was. But, you know, it makes the team play good baseball, go about the business the right way. No matter you win, lose, it's going to be another day, next day. You know what I mean? Unbelievable job he's been doing.
2: Chase Meidroth grounds out to third. The inning is over. No score at the end of two. Ozzie Guillen, thank you so much
3: thank
2: for
3: you,
2: your
3: guys.
2: Time.
3: Thank you.
2: Congratulations.
3: Bobby, great to see you, man.
4: Great to see you, man.
3: It's an honor to see you again. See you next to you. Thank you.
2: At the end of two, it's the Guardians and White Sox. No score here in Chicago. This is Major League Baseball on ESPN Radio and the ESPN app, presented by Progressive Insurance.
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2: Guardians and White Sox are scoreless after two. Start of the third inning at Wrayte Field on the south side of Chicago. Mike Cousins, Doug Glanville with you. And it's Joe Adell leading off for the Guardians here in the third. He takes a fastball up and in from Anthony Kay for ball one. So far, it's Cleveland, no runs on two hits. And the White Sox, leaving runners in scoring position last inning, no runs on one hit. Kay into the windup. And the pitch. Adell swing and a miss over top of a changeup. One ball and one strike. Wow, there are moments in baseball that can leave you a little bit in awe. I think I just had one of them hanging out with Ozzie Guillen, who is a player, World Series champion manager, now as a commentator. The 1-1 pitch, fouled back by Adell, 1-2. And you watch him on TV, you can say, wow, this guy's got fiery opinions, but I think in person, very humble guy.
4: Yeah, no, and just genuine love for people, for the game. There's a humility, and yeah, I mean, you're just going to get authenticity through and through. You know, you always know where he stands and how he feels.
2: 1-2 to Adell. Checks his swing and a ball low. He went around. Strike three. That's the third strikeout for K. Adell is 0-2. Top of this Cleveland lineup is a combined 0-4 with Kwan and Adell. And now here comes Chase DeLauder. But it is very refreshing to watch his opinions on things. He's not beholden to anyone. That when he says, I don't like this, this is garbage, this is BS, whatever the case might be, it's because he feels that. It's not a manufactured opinion. Left on left, the pitch to DeLauder is a strike, 0-1.
4: Well, I think that's how he managed, right? If he weren't doing the job, he told you. You know, there was no sugarcoating. And as he mentioned, he had players choke him when he came up. So, I mean, he comes from that generation as well.
2: A different time. The 0-1 bends away. One ball, one strike to DeLauder.
4: Yeah, I'll tell you, DeLauder, I mean, talk about Bazzana, like, learning how to hit lefties. DeLauder came on the scenes and just absolutely destroys left-handed pitching. Very comfortable.
2: He's the AL Rookie of the Month last month. Cracks this ball foul on the ground up the first baseline, 1-2. And as he has either had been the designated hitter like he is tonight or patrolled right field, the Guardians just really desperately needed offense, and especially in right field, where their combined offense last year was putrid. 1-2 pitch is low. Two balls, two strikes. Everybody who played right field combined last year for Cleveland was 30% below league average, according to weighted runs created plus, and had MLB worsts in slugging percentage and in wins above replacement. 2-2 pitch from K. Kicks up some chalk. It's in the dirt. 3-2 to DeLauder.
4: And, you know, DeLauder did not have a lot of minor league experience. You know, he battled a lot of things, injuries, and so they were very cautious about, yes, we can put him out there, but we have to give him days, have him DH, take a day off, and just try to pace him correctly.
2: Payoff pitch. Grounded to the right side, and it's past Murakami. Fielded at second by Mydrov, and the throw to first, they got him. And nearly split the defenders. Mydrov made the play from about 20 feet onto the outfield grass, and that was a top-notch grab there from Mydroth and by Kay to cover the bag.
4: Yeah, I mean, Murakami reached for it, missed it, and Mydroth came on through a laser to first. And I think DeLauder, from the angle, thought the ball might hit him, so he kind of slowed up a little bit as Kay reached out and had just glove. That's all he could get to it in time, and just beat him by a hair.
2: Two out, nobody aboard. Angel Martinez, the left fielder, squares to bunt, retreats and takes a ball, 1-0. No score, top of the third. Guardians and White Sox here in Chicago. And I think, too, watching DeLauder run up the line, not only the ball, he was worried about colliding with Kay at first base. 1-0 pitch is a strike, 1-1.
4: But it's scary to see the ball coming at you, and the only thing between you is just someone reaching for the ball, and it's just the glove, and it's a pitcher. You're like, they might hit the edge of the glove. You know, there's a lot of concern there.
2: 1-1. It's hit in the air, shallow center field. Peters was playing back, charges in, and it drops in front of the White Sox center fielder. A two-out bloop base hit for Angel Martinez, getting it done in all forms and fashions. Yesterday, a grand slam drove in a career-high 6, and here with a two-out bloop single gives the Guardians some life in the third.
4: Well, you know, Jose Ramirez not starting today, and they're trying to pace him a little bit in his recovery, so that has been a big missing piece. You know, he's been such a anchor for this organization for so long.
2: Batter is Rhys Hoskins. Walked his first time up. Fouls this back to the netting. 0-1. And it's not been a banner year for Jose Ramirez by his own standards. The 7-time All-Star. who, since coming back from a broken bone in his left hand, is just 9 for 44 at the plate. That's a 205 average. He missed about a month from the middle of June until the third week of July. For over to first, and no tag applied by Murakami, with Martinez quickly getting back to the bag.
4: Yeah, he's not himself. You know, this is a guy, you know, can be 30-30, the defense, the hustle, switch hitting, production. And, it's something the Guardians may be able to learn from.
2: 0-1. Martinez runs. The pitch up and away. The throw well ahead of him. He is out by a mile. Mydrop was there and waiting with a ball in his glove. And Martinez thrown out at second. The inning is over. Middle of the third, Guardians and White Sox are scoreless. You're on the south side of Chicago. 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
2: Bottom of the third inning in Chicago between the first and second place teams in the American League Central Division. The White Sox, two games better than the Cleveland Guardians, who were winners last night in the series opener. Along with Doug Glanville, the former Major League outfielder, I'm Mike Cousins. Four-game losing streak for the White Sox is their longest skid of the season. Looking to snap that, they were the last team in baseball to even face a three-game losing streak. And that was just a couple of days ago as they wrapped up their series against the Boston Red Sox in what was one of the most thrilling games of the regular season, a 13-inning affair where the Red Sox scored in five straight innings, including the 13th, to win it. Strew Romo, the catcher, leading off. Switch hitter bats left. Swings and misses at a first pitch curveball. Count is nothing and one. 9-1 and 2. Here in the order for Chicago. It'll be Sam Antonacci and Munetaka Murakami to follow. Romo swings, pops it up. Right side of the infield. Bazzano, the second baseman, charges in from the dirt to the grass and lunging forward. The native of Australia makes the catch. One down. Travis Bazzano, he was named an all-star this year, was just the fifth Cleveland rookie to be sent to the Midsummer Classic and only the fourth native of Australia ever to be an all-star as well. So they've got high hopes for him on the right side of the infield. Back to the top of the order now, Sam Antonacci, a left fielder 0-for-1 with a ground out. The pitch, strike one, called, 0-1.
4: Talk about a hit-by-pitch machine. I mean, 20 times he's already been hit by a pitch. And that seems to be just his thing.
2: 0-1 from Williams. Foul back. No balls, two strikes. Antonacci with 8 home runs. Already has many home runs this year as he did in 3 seasons and almost twice as many games in the minors. The 0-2 off the hands, one hop on the fringe of the grass to short. And Rocchio takes care of business with a strong throw to first base. Antonacci, two up and two down here in the inning. He's grounded out twice to short. And now perhaps the most difficult test in this lineup, Munetaka Murakami, the first baseman.
4: Well, he's just so dangerous. I mean, he's got that just home run stroke and the power in this lineup from the left-handed side. He's a guy that Williams has to be very careful with.
2: First pitch. On the inside corner for a strike with a sinker, 0-1. And you just said the key word. He's got a strong stroke. He said his favorite song is by the late Clarence Carter, Strokin'. RIP to Clarence Carter. 0-1, he strokes it to right field, to the warning track, and Adele is there. Makes the catch. The ball had life off the bat and died at the warning track. Adele flings it into the stands after catching out number three. 1-2-3, White Sox retired in order by Gavin Williams. At the end of three, it's the White Sox and Guardians, no score. This is Major League Baseball on ESPN Radio and the ESPN app, presented by Progressive Insurance.
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19: I'm Christine Lisi. The Red Sox winning streak is done at 9. They fell to the A's 7-3. Jonah Heim drove in two runs, as did pinch hitter Donovan Walton. In just his fourth major league game, George Lombard Jr. hit his second home run. Ben Rice added his 32nd of the season. Gerrit Cole struck out 8, became the 13th Yankee to reach 1,000 strikeouts. Yankees defeated Atlanta a second straight game, 5-4. Max Scherzer passed Walter Johnson for 10th on the all-time strikeout list with number 3,516. He and the Blue Jays, though, trailed the Phillies 4-2 in the bottom of the seventh inning. Padres a 2-1 lead on the Astros, bottom four. Twins leading the Brewers 3-1, bottom four from Milwaukee. Back to Chicago with Doug and Mike.
2: Well, don't count out the Twins either in the American League Central. We've been talking about the White Sox and Guardians, just a two-game difference. The Twins are right there as well, two games back. And the Tigers only 3.5 out in the division. The Royals 12 games back. American League West is the only division with a closer 1-2, where the Astros are 1.5 games up on the Rangers in what has been a truly bizarre year in the American League. Rhys Hoskins leads off for Cleveland here in the fourth, and first pitch way inside, bounces all the way toward the third base dugout, a wild ball one.
4: Case on a few of these sort of breaking balls down and in, and it's just taking these ricochet hops. I thought initially the batter got hit.
2: 1-0. Hoskins hits it a mile high over towards second base. Mydroth was playing behind the bag, drifts in toward the lane between first and second, and the second baseman puts away the pop-up. Hoskins is out number one for Cleveland. No runs on three hits for the Guardians. The White Sox scoreless on just one hit. Cleveland last night with their win snapped a three-game losing streak, but they've still lost 11 of 15. And since the All-Star game, they've dropped 13 of 20. It's Brian Rocchio, the batter. Checks his swing. It's a called strike, 0-1 to start him off.
4: And a lot of these funks they tend to get into, you know, is just their offense not quite getting in sync. And you saw earlier they tried to bunt a runner on third base. They're just trying to figure out how can they score without necessarily relying on the big hit, the big home run.
2: They just got to look at the way the Brewers do it, I suppose. 0-1 is fouled straight down at the plate. 0-2, because the only team that's hit fewer home runs in the majors this year is the Milwaukee Brewers. But Cleveland overall struggles offensively. Coming into this series, 27th in average, 21st in on base, and last in slugging.
4: Yeah, and you know, it's when they're on base, they can run. You know, they're very successful at stealing bases. They can do a lot of those little things, but you got to, you know, clearly get on base. And they're a team that, you know, can walk, and that's how they've been able to score. But when that disappears, it's a lot of pressure on the pitching staff.
2: 0-2 to Rocchio. He takes for a ball, 1-2.
4: You know, good defense, you know, ninth in defensive run save, sixth and outs above average. You know, Rocchio sort of leading the charge there. They have Kwan. It's incredible. So they have a lot of good defense defenders as well.
2: 1-2 pitch. Swinging a line drive center field. It hangs up and then drops in front of Tristan Peters, who came stumbling in. And it's the second straight inning where a Cleveland Guardian has a base hit in front of Peters in center field. Last inning it was Angel Martinez. Here it's Brian Rocchio. Fourth hit of the night for the Guardians. Runner at first, one down for Travis Pisano.
4: Yeah, Peters came, you know, really rushing in and definitely thought about diving, but then ended up pulling up and then having to really block the ball with his glove facing down at his chest level.
2: He's an all-star this year in center field as well. First pitch to Bazana is a ball, 1-0. Travis Bazana, number one overall pick just 2 years ago by Cleveland. Takes downstairs, two balls and no strikes, out of Oregon State University, same alma mater as his teammate Stephen Kwan. And Bazana started the year down at AAA in Columbus, Ohio, came up April 28th after just 24 games. And the Guardians changed their middle infield configuration. Lays off a breaking ball, 3-0. Cleveland started the year with Brian Rocchio at second base and Gabriel Arias at shortstop. And then when Bazana came up, they've since slid Rocchio over to short. 3-0 pitch. Bazana taking all the way. Sees a strike, 3-1.
4: And what, Arias just teleported, just disappeared? But what happened to Arias?
2: That's right, yeah. Into the science fiction realm.
4: He went back in time. Yeah, I mean, just, you know, he's high potential, just hasn't quite gotten the, you know, the rhythm at the big league level.
2: 3-1, hit well, left center field. Peters retreating at the warning track, makes the catch. It's a tag from Rocchio at first base. He goes head first into second. There's the excellent base running you were talking about, Doug. Tagging up, taking a little bit of a risk, but it pays off because now the Guardians have a runner in scoring position.
4: Well, and they turn a play that can be risky and reduce the risk on it because the ball hit to straightaway center, really on the left field side of center deep. As the runner going from first to second, you see the throw all the way. And you can tell if it's got the distance, if it's online, the velocity, you can tell a lot. And if it's, you know, you're in trouble, you can stop halfway and go back. And Rocchio saw the read, the throw was a little bit short, and he kept going, put himself in scoring position.
2: The batter is Austin Hedges, scoreless game, top four. Checks his swing, it's a strike. 0-1 to close the loop, by the way, on Arias as well. He just got claimed off waivers by the Mets. So he's now in New York, which is, in speaking of time and space, an unusual spot considering what the expectations were this year for New York.
4: Yeah.
2: Two out, Rocchio at second, 0-1 to Hedges, bounces home, one ball and one strike.
4: Yeah, and you think about Arias being this like highly touted prospect coming up. And that's how quickly it changes. You have a lot of young players that are making impacts now. You think of George Lombard Jr. right away. So, if you know, if you're not in that mix, especially a team that's struggling offensively, things can change very quickly on you.
2: Arias, over five seasons with Cleveland, hit just .219. 1-1, Hedges looks at another strike, 1-2. And for Lombard supplanting Anthony Volpe at shortstop, who over the last year and a half, maybe more than that, has been the subject of question after question, but maybe has given some grays to Aaron Boone and the Yankees clubhouse and in the media room. 1-2 pitch. Hedges chops one to shortstop. Montgomery right there throws to first, and the inning is over. Cleveland strands its fourth runner, and midway through the fourth, Guardians and White Sox are scoreless here in Chicago. This is Major League Baseball on ESPN Radio and the ESPN app, presented by Progressive Insurance.
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2: 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Oh, just the word hoodies makes me nostalgic for fall. I am done with the heat of summer. Mike Cousins, Doug Glanville with you. No score as we go to the bottom of the fourth inning. You live in Connecticut. You get it a little bit more mild.
4: Yeah, I was going to say, like, you're just in the hotbed. So
2: it is not mild in North Carolina where I live. I went to a concert last night outdoors, and it was over at 10:30. I was still sweating just from existing and sitting there. Miguel Vargas leads off for Chicago, takes a breaking ball down and away. 1-0. Vargas has had just a tremendous season this year and was the recipient of high praise from his manager, Will Venable, before the game as we sat in his office here in the bowels of Wright Field. 1-0 pitch just upstairs with a fastball still humming in there at 98 from the righty Gavin Williams. Two balls, no strikes. What stood out for Vargas this year is pretty much everything.
4: Everything.
2: Career highs in so many categories. He pops up the 2-0 pitch above the roof line of the stadium, over toward the first baseman, Hoskins. And he makes a two-handed catch, one away. Takes nothing away from Vargas, though, with career highs in homers, runs batted in, steals, walks. And he's accounted for three wins above replacement this year. The Sox haven't had a five-war player, which is achievable. Perhaps not going to happen, but could. The last time it happened, Johan Moncada in 2019. To give you an idea of just how impactful he's been, especially relative to recent history for the Sox.
4: Yeah, I mean, just incredible how quickly he's turned his game into so complete.
2: Colson Montgomery swings and fouls a ball behind home plate. 0-1 on the shortstop who struck out in the second.
4: And that's what they needed. You know, some in these teams that are young and you need someone to just have that year, that breakthrough. You need the veteran to have that career year. You need rookies to play beyond their years.
2: Scoreless game, bottom four. 0-1 to Montgomery is a strike on the inside corner. 0-2. What I found interesting, too, about what Will Venable said is he said Miguel Vargas, who's only 26, maybe doesn't realize the type of leader he is for this team.
4: Yeah.
2: Because he's still coming into his own. And when you consider what his career has looked like to this point, here's the 0-2 to Montgomery. Swing and a miss, strike three. A devastating sweeper. And he chases that. Fourth strikeout on the night for Gavin Williams. And there are two away here in the fourth. But he was on a Dodgers team that has many more stars than he was going to be there. Came to a losing franchise in the White Sox. It's perhaps he doesn't see himself as that star player that he is now on this team.
4: Yeah, I mean, he knows that he was a breath away of just kind of being irrelevant, like, you know, sent down or something.
2: First pitch down and away to Andrew Benintendi, ball one.
4: And he had the talent, there's no question, but the Dodgers were like, well, you know, didn't get a shot, he struggled. And, you know, he was like, well, will I ever get this chance again?
2: 1-0 pitch. Benintendi backs out of the way for a ball, 2-0.
4: So, you know, you don't trust it, and sometimes that motivates you. To be like, all right, I'm not going to ever take this for granted that I'm settled in. And, we, you know, we talked to Chase Meidler. He was like, okay, I got to reframe this. Like, I'm not sure I'm ever comfortable here, right? That's what he was saying. Like, I'm not necessarily comfortable.
2: Wind up the 2-0. Benintendi fouls it back literally just over our heads, and it caroms all the way back to the first row of seats. This is, by the way, perhaps one of the more dangerous ballparks as occupational hazards go for us. We are very low. We're grateful for the position.
4: Yeah, that's good view.
2: 2-1 is a cold strike. Four-seamer at 99. 2-2 to Benintendi.
4: I haven't been to all of them, but Anaheim is, that's up there. I mean, it's bad enough that you turn around and the wall behind you just has, like, ball marks and dents behind you.
2: 2-2 pitch. Breaking ball. Called strike three. And the inning is over. We survive unscathed. Andrew Benintendi did not as he went down looking. Five strikeouts through four for Gavin Williams. No score between the Guardians and White Sox as we go to the fifth. This is Major League Baseball on ESPN Radio and the ESPN app, presented by Progressive Insurance.
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2: Guardians and White Sox in search of the first run of the night. 0-0 our score here in Chicago as we go to the fifth. Mike Cousins, Doug Glanville along with you. And it'll be Angel Hanau to lead things off for the Guardians. The rookie in just his fifth game at the Major League level. Stepping in for Jose Ramirez tonight at third base, 9-1-2 in the order. Stephen Kwan and Joe Adell to follow against Anthony Kay, who scattered four hits. He's not allowed a run. The lefty deals and bends in a sweeper for strike one.
4: You know, Kay, as advertised, has really thrown a balanced attack. He's used all his pitches, but none in any excessive amount. It's been all around 20-25%.
2: Wind up and a big swing and a miss by Hanau, 0-2. So in his Major League debut Wednesday night, four hits, 4-for-5, first player in Cleveland history to do that in his first game, and just the 22nd since 1900 with four hits in his debut. Takes the 0-2 pitch in the dirt as he went into a squat watching it miss low, 1-2.
4: And then for the rest of your career, you'll see that 800 just keep dropping.
2: The eternal optimist, Doug Glanville, to my right. Also keeping it real. The 1-2 pitch. Swinging a bouncing ball, shortstop Montgomery. The shortstop to his left throws sidearm on the run and retires Hanau. One down. But they're very high on him. He started the year at AA, and between Fangraphs and The Athletic, both have him ranked as top 15 among all prospects in the sport. So they're hoping the 22-year-old, who grew up idolizing Francisco Lindor, also from the Dominican Republic, will be able to deliver. And how cool was that, by the way, for him to debut against Francisco Lindor playing for the Mets. Stephen Kwan, top of the order, third time up, takes a called strike, 0-1.
4: Yeah, I mean, it happens so quickly, and you just don't have time to totally digest, like, who you're playing against or with. It's just like, what is happening right now?
2: 0-1 to Kwan. Foul back, 0-2. Can you give me some insight? So we recorded our interview with Stephen Kwan earlier today, and then you guys started talking about, this is perfect, the music from Halloween starts playing. Although it's not exactly science fiction. But you were talking about science fiction movies and books with Stephen Kwan, and I was in another dimension. I had no idea what was going on. 0-2, outside, 1-2.
4: Yeah, well, he read, Project Hail Mary, and then he, you know, saw the movie, and we were talking last time, and then I said, you know, you got to check out Three Body Problem. It's on Netflix, but it's a book series, and, yeah, so we're, you know, I'm sending him a bunch of stuff on so we can, like, get on the same page.
2: 1-2, down and away, 2-2. By the way, devotion to accuracy, Francisco Lindor from Puerto Rico, not from the Dominican
4: yes.
2: Republic. Angel Henao from the Dominican, but grew up idolizing Francisco Lindor. 2-2 pitch to Kwan. Swing and a miss, strike three. 97, as K turns it up there. That's such a stark contrast, the way that both Gavin Williams and K pitch. They're not afraid to start an at-bat with the off-speed, with the breaking ball, and then come back, and he just blew Kwan away.
4: Yeah, the thing about K, you forget, because he's throwing so many change-ups and turning it over. He has 97 in his back pocket, and that pitch was blown by Kwan. He was looking soft, and he got the hard stuff.
2: Brings up Joe Adell, who swings at the first pitch, pops it up. It's behind first base, toward the line. Murakami going out. He's called off by Montgomery, the right fielder, who makes the catch just up against the chalk. And the Guardians go 1-2-3 in the fifth inning. We're halfway home in Chicago. The Guardians and White Sox are scoreless, and Chicago comes to the bat next. This is Major League Baseball on ESPN Radio and the ESPN app, presented by Progressive Insurance.
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2: Bottom of the fifth inning at Wright Field here in Chicago at the corner of 35th and Wentworth. And the Guardians, the number two team in the AL Central, and the White Sox, the leader in the division, are scoreless. Bottom five. Mike Cousins, Doug Glanville, along with producer Mike Martino and our engineer, the great Al Rosenberg, with you tonight on a comfortable summer evening. Lights are on. Two light towers in left, two in right, and four more up above the roof line in foul territory behind home. Braden Montgomery, who made his major league debut just on June 9th, digs in here. Switch hitter, bats left, and flies the first pitch to right field, but playable for Joe Adell, who now comes in and makes the grab. One down. Montgomery, who's just retired, made his debut when Austin Hayes went on the injured list. One of 13 players, asterisk, so far for the White Sox to have made their major league debut this year. The last time that a team had 13 or more major league debuts in a season and made the playoffs happened two teams in 2022. is Tristan Peters, who takes inside 1-0. One of those two teams was the Cleveland Guardians. The other team was the St. Louis Cardinals.
4: And I think it's also cultural from the time we're in. Like, young players, just they just fly through and they're here.
2: 1-0 pitch is inside again. Two balls, no strikes to Gavin Williams, who's

0: 2-1 pitch is just high, but it's a challenge
1: ball
0: by Hedges.
1: Field is ball. The catcher is challenging.
0: Cleveland, 51% success rate on challenges, third worst in the sport this year, and Austin Hedges missed that one.
1: Ball is correct. There's a ball. Cleveland has one challenge remaining.
0: That was 1.3 inches above the strike zone.
2: Yeah, I think he kind of fell in love with his framing there because that ball looked up.
0: 3-1 to Peters. Fouled back off the hands to the netting. 3-2. Engineer Al Rosenberg was ready to make the catch. And only with one hand.
2: All right. Whatever it takes. Working the board and keep the glove hand going.
0: Mixing the show with the left, catching foul balls with the right. 3-2 pitch. Misses low, ball four. And the White Sox have their first base runner in the last 10 plate appearances. They got a one-out walk for Braden Montgomery in the second and a one-out walk for Tristan Peters here in the fifth. We are scoreless. So Peters at first, and Chase Meidroff is up for the second time. He's 0-1.
2: I feel like Meidroff sounds like it could be like an evil wizard from like Lord of the Rings or something. Meidroff.
0: Or like a region. Breaking ball outside. One ball, no strikes.
3: The snow-covered hills of Meidroff.
2: I think we're in the right ballpark. And he hit a home run off of Mizorowski. That takes a wizard, I'll tell you. How do you do that?
0: 1-0. On the outside corner. Nicely placed sinker there. One ball, one strike. Not only Jacob Mizorowski, he's the only person alive in the history of human existence who has hit home runs off of Jacob Mizorowski and, as of this week, Aroldis Chapman. Spin in the throw to first. Peters flops back to the bag with his right hand in there. One ball, one strike. Bottom five, no score with the Sox hitting.
2: I mean, he was hilarious in his interview to say, I don't know, better lucky than good, right? But he doesn't have any problem with the fastball.
0: 1-1. Foul back. Fastball at 98, and it's 1-2. And think about Thursday night, he hits that home run in that wild back-and-forth game against the Red Sox at Fenway from the team that drafted him fourth round just 4 years ago out of the University of San Diego. He leans back in his open stance, deep in the box. Another throw over to first. Peters is safe again. So pitcher beware if Williams throws over one more time and doesn't get him. It'll be a disengagement ball.
2: Yeah, Williams has a good move. I mean, he has three pickoffs already, and he had the same number previously. He's just quick-footed, and a tall guy, just been able to spin and throw really accurately to first.
0: 68th pitch of the night. Peters runs, swinging a foul line drive up to a sweep just off to our right, and it caroms down into the stands. One ball, two strikes on Meidroff.
2: And they have on the scoreboard the hardest hit balls of the season here, and his name is on there a lot. He's got a 107.7.
0: He physically grimaced after fouling that ball away, realizing he was just late on it. Could have put it into play. They shade him around to the right. 1-2, fouled back again. This is a pretty extreme shift, Doug, as well. Stephen Kwan, the center fielder in name only at this moment, is really truly in the right center field gap.
2: Yeah, I think of like Rubik's Cube. You're turning the infield one way and the outfield the other way. The outfield is completely shifted right center.
0: 1-2 again. Tapped over to the right side. First base, and it's picked up by the pitcher Williams. Underhands to Hoskins at first for the second out of the home fifth. It does move Tristan Peters into scoring position. The batter will be number 9 hitter, the light hitting catcher, Drew Romo.
2: Well, you see more of those shifts in that. In the infield, your ground balls go on one side of the field, your fly balls go typically the other, and that's what they're defending against.
0: Why is that?
2: It is interesting. I guess when you get out in front, the pull side, you tend to hit it on the ground.
0: First pitch to Romo, hit on the ground and into the dugout. Look out over to the Guardian side. Patrick Bailey, their other catcher on the active roster, just covered his head. Slightly ironic. Given that his occupation is being in danger of batted balls.
2: Well, Williams so far has really leaned into the four-seamer, probably a little bit more than normal. On the season, 25% of the time, but today he's been closer to the 30%.

0: 35%, 37% at this pitch here.
1: He's got a good lather going out there on the mound. Base hit could give Chicago the lead. The 0-1 pitch hit hard but foul down the right field line. As it settled into the netting and the ball boy goes to get it. So now he's ahead, nothing and two. This is a danger zone for any hitter up against Gavin Williams, who has struck out at least 10 batters in five straight starts. He may not get there tonight. Don't want to rule it out, but here, two outs in the fifth inning. He's sitting at five strikeouts. A good number on any night, but if he could get one here, it gets him out of trouble. Two out, runner at second, the 0-2. Swing and a miss, strike three. The sweeper into Romo, batting from the left-hand side, and the inning is over. Sixth strikeout of the night for Gavin Williams. He keeps this ball game scoreless at the end of five between the Cleveland Guardians and the Chicago White Sox. This is Major League Baseball on ESPN Radio and the ESPN app, presented by Progressive Insurance.
2: And Doug.
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1: In front of what looks like it might be the eighth home sellout of the year for the White Sox, no score, top six. Cleveland has Chase DeLauder to lead off against Anthony Kay. First pitch from the big lefty is a strike, 0-1. Glad to be with you tonight, Mike Cousins and Doug Glanville, as these two teams have combined for a total of five hits, but four of those on the Cleveland side. The 0-1 to DeLauder is outside with a breaking ball, 1-1. One hit for Chicago.
0: Yeah, Gavin Williams is, you know, continuing to make note, like, you know, this guy's become one of the better pitchers in the game. I mean, the dominance, the stuff.
1: DeLauder is 1-for-2. Thought about swinging, did not go. Checks his swing on a sweeper, 2-1. And this Cleveland rotation, it's really phenomenal. If they do make the playoffs, that'll be a big reason why. 2-1 pitch is a bouncer to first base. Murakami retreats, underhand toss to Kay, and the pitcher taps the bag with his right foot. One down here in the sixth. So you've got two all-star left-handers, Foster Griffin, who they acquired from Washington at the trade deadline, Parker Messick. You got Gavin Williams, who's second only to Jacob Mizorowski in strikeouts, plus Tanner Bibee and Joey Cantillo.
0: That plays. I mean, that's a playoff, you know, rotation. They just got to, you know, obviously get there, but a little bit more offensive production would help.
1: Angel Martinez, the batter, first pitch swinging. A number grounded up the first baseline past Murakami. He rounds first, heading for second. Montgomery picks up the ball, throws to second. The slide, the tag, not in time. Tremendous baseball instinct there from Angel Martinez. to realize the ball decelerated once it got to the grass, and he rolled the dice. It goes in his favor, and Cleveland has a runner in scoring position with one out here in a scoreless game, top six.
0: I mean, Martinez was so far out in front of this ball, he hit it off the end. It was like a cue ball, and it spun away from Murakami, and with that spin, to your point, just died in the outfield. Now, Montgomery's got a cannon. He pitched in college, right, threw a strike to second just a little bit late.
1: Batter is Reese Hoskins. First pitch is a fastball up, 1-0. Came off the bat at 64 miles an hour.
0: I mean, he was so early on it. I mean, he hit that the back of the barrel, the back of the end of the bat, and it just kicked like a billiard shot.
1: Hoskins, the right-hander. Kay, the lefty. Deals. Swinging a high drive left field, and Reese Hoskins goes yard. A two-run blast for the Cleveland first baseman. In the sixth, the Guardians score first, and it's 2-0 Cleveland over Chicago.
0: Well, we talk about Reese Hoskins, and, you know, he has that swing path, and if you get in that zone, I mean, he has as much power as anyone. And he's been underneath a lot of the pitches by Kay, but Kay got that one a little bit lower than he would have liked. And Hoskins just simply didn't miss it.
1: So as stewards of the public airwaves, it is our obligation to not only tell you about the 64-mile-an-hour base hit off the bat, but 106 off the bat for Reese Hoskins. Next up, Travis Bazzana, or rather Brian Rocchio, beg your pardon, takes a ball low, 1-0. So the 13th long ball of the year for Hoskins. Had not hit left-handed pitching well this year, but did on that one. 1-0, check swing, another slow roller, this time fielded at first by Murakami, who takes it slowly to the bag, steps on first, and there are two down.
0: Yeah, that was it was a very interesting sandwich of like softly hit ball and an absolute missile into left field stands. But Rocchio just got, you know, jammed out of his mind. And that ball just limped to first base.
1: 2-0 Cleveland over Chicago. Two down, nobody aboard. Travis Bazzana takes a sweeper inside. 1-0. But for as good as that sweeper has been today for Kay, just missed. Left it too much over the plate there against Hoskins. 1-0 pitch on the way from the southpaw. Bazzana fouls it back. One ball, one strike.
0: Hoskins is, you know, giving them that presence that, you know, he's a lot of playoff experience with the Phillies and had some big hits. And that was a big hit, especially in a team that can really pitch and put up zeros.
1: And with that, surpassed his home run total from a year ago. The 1-1 pitch is in the dirt to Bazzana, 2-1. 90 games with Milwaukee last year, but then Hoskins sprained his thumb. The team brought over Andrew Vaughn, who came over from the White Sox, where he hadn't played well at all, and then became an all-world type player with Milwaukee. They had Jake Bowers as well and didn't really have a spot for Hoskins. 2-1 pitch, hit over to the left side. The third baseman Vargas fields, spins, throws, and retires Bazzana, and the inning is over. Reese Hoskins puts the first runs of the game on the board. Cleveland's first baseman with a two-run blast. Bottom of the sixth, White Sox will try and answer. It's 2-0 Guardians. 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
1: Generally speaking, it is a bad idea to try and work against Gavin Williams at any point, the starter tonight for the Cleveland Guardians. It's even more difficult to do it when he's been given a lead. 2-0 on the 199th career home run from Cleveland's Rhys Hoskins. We go bottom six, top of the order here for the White Sox, one of the best scoring teams in baseball, averaging almost 5 runs a game. They've got Sam Antonacci, Munetaka Murakami, and Miguel Vargas all due up against the righty, who struck out 6. Winds and fires. First pitch breaking ball fouled off the hand straight back. 0-1 to Antonacci, who is 0-2 with a pair of groundouts to short.
0: Well, one of the tests now, and he's starting pitching third time around. And his numbers do go up a little bit. So we'll see if the White Sox have made the adjustments.
1: Swing and a miss. Curveball in the dirt. 0-2 to Antonacci. We're talking about the power of the Cleveland rotation. These two teams happen to be at disparate ends of one particular pitching statistic. Cleveland has had a starting pitcher work beyond the seventh 10 times this year. It's the most of any team in baseball. Here's the pitch. Check swing. Antonacci holds up on a sweeper that came in shin level. 1-2. The White Sox have had a starter work beyond the seventh inning 0 times this year. They're one of 3 teams in baseball to have 0 starting pitchers go beyond the seventh inning.
0: So I guess they haven't had a complete game then. Is that fair to say?
1: Safe to say. Pitch goes upstairs, almost knocked Austin Hedges backwards as he rose out of his crouch to get it. 2-2.
0: Yeah, I mean, I don't know if he was crossed up, but I'll tell you, that sweeper is so nasty that Hedges just barely caught it.
1: 2-2 pitch. Outside. Throw ball at 81 miles an hour, and the count 3-2. 6 strikeouts on the night. 2 walks for Gavin Williams. So it does break a streak of 5 starts in a row with 1 or fewer walks. Payoff pitch. Grounded foul toward the Guardians dugout first base side.
0: And that sweeper just does not care, righty or lefty. He's got them tied up into a pretzel. It is so nasty. And the awkward swinging on pitches that almost hit them. I mean, that ball is just a lot of movement.
1: Payoff pitch, second time. Foul back again. Now, what do you do with a pitch like that? Antonacci is a left-handed batter. The sweeper from the righty Williams comes in, and your best chance to get it is maybe the bottom quadrant of the strike zone?
0: Yeah, you got to hope he's hanging it.
1: 3-2 pitch, grounded foul again. So he's just spraying foul balls all over. They'll have a fourth 3-2 pitch coming up to Antonacci.
0: Well, I mean, still a good at bat here because, you know, he can get on the tying run, would be at the plate, and, you know, he's making Williams throw a lot more pitches because he's making contact on that nasty sweeper.
1: So rookie Antonacci, 3-2 pitch, popped up. Left side of the infield, Rocchio, the shortstop, is called off by the third baseman. And now, right on the 1-3 where they etched the number 13 at shortstop, honoring Ozzie Guillen and his jersey retirement before the game. So one away, it brings up Murakami. You know what the 13 looks like now? You ever seen the Toronto Tempo jersey, the new expansion team in the WNBA?
0: Yeah.
1: And it looks like the logo is blurred a little bit. That's what the 13 looks like now. Kind of like if you crossed your eyes and looked at it, but that's what it looks like with normal vision. One out, nobody aboard for the slugger, Murakami. Pitch way up and in. That's ball one. 2-0 Cleveland as the White Sox bat here in the bottom of the sixth.
0: Yeah, I hope Ozzie Guillen doesn't take that as disrespect. His numbers just getting wiped away every inning.
1: The pitch. That was a good one over the heart of the plate. Sinker at 99. Gavin Williams is still bringing it velocity-wise. One ball and one strike. Strikeout for Murakami and a hard hit line out to right. 1-1. Stroke down the left field line. This is toward the corner. It's toward the pole, and that ball's gone. His his 26th home run of the season. It wasn't by much, but it was enough to get over the fence. And the White Sox are on the board as Murakami rounds third and heads for home. He'll touch home plate and make it the Guardians 2 and the White Sox 1.
0: Well, Murakami just shows his power, and he knew he got enough of it. He was just looking fair or foul on contact. But this is opposite field. He's a little bit late, but his hand position was so good. He still got the barrel there with a little bit of angle and just sort of served it off the pole. But what an impressive piece of hitting. Williams was completely perplexed. Like, how did he hit that out?
1: Now Miguel Vargas takes outside 1-0. 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The smoke from the fireworks hanging over right field. Vargas leans back, takes a curveball for a called strike. 1-1. And one of the fun celebrations around baseball this year, reliever Mike Vassell has started to don a wizard cap after Murakami home runs, pitches outside 2-1, and has a wand as well. They've turned it into a promotion later on this year as well, which the White Sox have not been afraid to embrace bits this year in terms of things to get people paying attention to the team. 2-1 is outside, 3-1. Of course, the Vicar of Christ is a fan of the team as well. Of course, that's Pope Leo. And they've got a mural of the Pope down in the 100 level. They've got it marked off, the seat where he attended a game of the 2005 World Series. And I believe there was an article in The Athletic this week where they reached out to the Vatican. There's 3-1 pitch. And it's a check swing, a strike, 3-2. To see if they could get approval from the Holy See to get a Pope bobblehead. They did not hear back.
0: I thought they wanted to play a game at the Vatican.
1: 3-2 pitch. And it's foul on the ground, third base side, 3-2. The world's biggest game in the world's smallest country.
0: And no favoritism to the White Sox.
1: And Pope Leo, a.k.a. Bob from Chicago. 3-2 pitch is popped up. Foul territory, third base side. This clears the White Sox dugout and gets two rows deep. But, I mean, how wild is that? That when the Pope was announced, first the news was, he's a Cubs fan, he's a Cubs fan. They put it up on the marquee at Wrigley.
0: Nope.
1: Lo and behold.
0: Incorrect.
1: Somebody probably had to go to get forgiven for that. They had to go to confession. That was a lie. Pope is a Southsider through and through. Payoff pitch to Vargas. Swinging a hard liner left side. It's off the glove of Hanau at third. It trickles into left field. That's a base hit. Smoked off the bat. And Vargas is aboard. After the Murakami homer, the White Sox within one. They've got Gavin Williams faltering here in the sixth inning. They had one hit through five and now have consecutive base hits here in the sixth. And here comes Guardians pitching coach Carl Willis for a mound visit.
0: Yeah, though this ball was hit, you know, a little bit towards the end, but at the same time, Vargas stayed really through that ball and just showed the balance he had by being out in front and still hitting it well enough. And he now went over and cut it off, but it hit his glove. I think Rocchio gets to the ball in the hole, probably doesn't throw him out, but it ricocheted and then really threw Rocchio off and hit his shin, I think, and still rolled out into the outfield. But right now, you know, they're trying to get Williams back on track and just to remind him, like, you know, you're a pitch away from getting out of this inning. You know, make the pitch, get the ground ball. You know, don't forget you still have that, you know, that great sweeper. But this is the third time around, and the White Sox are making adjustments.
1: There is action in the Cleveland bullpen. The right-hander Colin Holderman has started to warm up. Gavin Williams has thrown 95 pitches. Tying run on base. Go-ahead run at the plate for the Sox. First pitch too tall to Colson Montgomery. It's Cleveland 2, Chicago 1, bottom of the sixth inning. This game was scoreless through five, top half of the inning. Rhys Hoskins with a two-run blast for Cleveland. This inning, Murakami a solo shot for Chicago. 1-0 inside. And it's 2-0, the 97th pitch of the night for Gavin Williams. He's been successful against the shortstop, Colson Montgomery, twice already tonight. The left-handed hitter has struck out in both the second and the fourth innings, but here has the advantage 2-0. And he's another power hitter. 25 home runs on the year. 2-0. Swing and a miss. Throw to first base by Hedges. And Vargas dives back in safely under the tag from Hoskins. Although the Guardians don't get a ton of offensive production from their catchers, Austin Hedges or Patrick Bailey, the reason they have them on the roster is because of their defense.
0: And Hedges has, you know, really made a career out of it. And this year he's having a really good offensive season in limited play, which is highly challenging, but always been, you know, good at his job as a catcher.
1: 2-1. Another swing and a miss. Montgomery's last two hacks, swinging for the fences. Williams worked his way back from 2-0 to an even count.
0: He's not afraid, Montgomery, to really go after. It was interesting to hear Stephen Vogt talk about Chase DeLauder finding the way to sort of hunt for a pitch and then kind of go for it. And Montgomery has no problem doing that. I mean, he's swinging, but that big swing with that sweeper in is going to be a really tough pitch to handle unless he absolutely hangs it on the outer third. He's going to have a lot of trouble with that pitch down and in.
1: Williams. Set, glove, letter high. Spins, throws to first. A sweeping tag by Hoskins does not get Vargas, who's back in safely. 99 pitches on the night for Gavin Williams. Will not reach 10 strikeouts for a sixth straight start, but is just looking to leave the game with a lead. One out, Vargas at first, the 2-2. Just missed upstairs despite a good framing attempt from Hedges. Three balls and two strikes. And Vargas is a very good base runner. 12 of 14 in stolen bases this year. You wonder what appetite Will Venable and the White Sox have to put him in motion here if Montgomery can get a good pitch. He doesn't run. He hammers it foul on a line down the first base side. Count is still 3-2.
0: Well, Williams threw that sweeper dangerously close. It's still tight enough to his body that Montgomery couldn't do much with it but get out in front.
1: Montgomery at the plate has his jersey buttoned up all the way to his neck. Tight like this game is. 3-2 pitch again. He checked his swing, missed it, and went around for strike three. So seventh strikeout of the night for Williams. Here comes Stephen Vogt, the Guardians manager. That is the end of the line for Gavin Williams. He departs here in the sixth through 5 2/3, having given up a solo home run. Still responsible for Miguel Vargas over at first base. The lefty Andrew Benintendi coming up. The righty Colin Holderman coming out of the bullpen. This call to the bullpen brought to you by Liberty Mutual Insurance. Liberty Mutual customizes your auto and home insurance so you only pay for what you need. With two out in the bottom of the sixth, it's the Guardians 2, the White Sox 1. 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
19: I'm Christine Lisi. The A's cooled off the streaking Red Sox, snapping Boston's nine-game winning streak 7-3. Philly's right-hander Aaron Nola left tonight's game with a right knee contusion after being hit by a line drive in the sixth inning. X-rays were negative. Blue Jays and Phillies tied at 4, bottom 9. Nationals got to Chase Burns, 5 runs, 6 hits, and 5 1/3. Washington up 8-2 on Cincinnati, top 9. Guys, back to you.
1: Thank you so much, Christine. Don't you feel like if X-rays are good, we should say they're positive? It's another thought for another day. It's a dicey situation that Colin Holderman steps into here. Bottom of the sixth inning. Munetaka Murakami hit a home run off of Gavin Williams. Cleveland starter leaves 5 2/3, 7 strikeouts, and also leaves Miguel Vargas at first base. Andrew Benintendi is the batter for Chicago against Cleveland right-hander Colin Holderman. He stares out towards center and comes home. His first pitch of the night is strike one.
0: Holderman features a sinker as the primary pitch. A little bit of herky-jerky motion, kind of throws elbows at you, but gets on top of that ball well, gets the sink. There was a sweeper, a curveball, and the occasional four-seamer.
1: His next pitch down and away, one ball and one strike. He does a great job of inducing ground balls as well. Holderman in his 45th appearance of the season, signed a one-year deal with Cleveland this year after the last couple seasons pitching out of the Pirates' bullpen. The 1-1. He got a strike on the inside corner and backed Benintendi off the plate. He must not have seen that well because he was retreating and that ball was over the strike zone.
0: Yeah, good movement with that sinker. The front hip throws it at him and then comes back into the zone. You know, you mentioned that ground ball rate, almost 58%, and league average is only 44. And they're looking for that ground ball, trying to get a double play here. Oh, sorry, one out.
1: The pitch. He bends it inside, and he hit Benintendi,
0: ouch,
1: who will limp his way toward first base. Tried to get the breaking ball down and in, as Williams had done to so much success through 5 2/3. And that pushes the tying run into scoring position for Chicago. Two out, runners at first and second. It got Benintendi on the back foot, the left-handed batter, on his back left white shoe.
0: Yeah, the thing about that is, like, you... It's a nasty breaking ball in, and you think about getting your front foot out of the way, and you kind of forget about the back foot because the movement. And it's just like, it happens a lot. Like, you see the hitter get out of the way with the front foot, and then it hits the back. And that is just, you know, what it is. So, but, you know, that's big because with two outs now, all of a sudden now you have a winning run on base.
1: Braden Montgomery is the batter, switch hitter, batting left. The pitch outside for ball one. Montgomery, not a huge power hitter, but last night did hit his fourth home run of the season, straightaway center field, 400 feet to the wall there in center field. The pitch, swing and a miss, trying to hit it at least 400 feet, comes up empty. One ball and one strike against the 23-year-old first round pick by the Red Sox just 2 years ago in that 2024 draft out of Texas A&M. And a walk-off homer in his major league debut 2 months ago tomorrow. 1-1. Holderman misses low. Two balls, one strike.
0: And he started at Stanford first couple of years and went to Texas A&M and then hit 27 home runs there. Made himself first rounder. But he's facing another nasty sweeper against Holderman. 0.77 batting average with 52 at bats. Only four hits, and none of them for extra bases. So he's got a really good one. So you see Williams like, well, you're into the, you know, frying pan here. And now it's all fire. It's even worse with this sweeper. So this is how the Guardians' bullpen remains strong.
1: 2-1. Swing and a miss. 2-2. It's Cleveland 2, White Sox 1, bottom of the sixth. Chicago has Miguel Vargas at second, Andrew Benintendi at first. The count 2-2 on the rookie Braden Montgomery. Holderman trying to hold this lead. The 2-2 pitch inside. He hit him. A sweeper way too far inside. And that came in about belt level, and you hope not lower than that for Braden Montgomery, who's taken some time to get up. Now taking off his protective covering over his front right shin. And the bases are loaded after back-to-back hit batsmen by Colin Holderman, whose pitch came in just above the left kneecap of Braden Montgomery.
0: Yeah, I mean, it's, you know, this is sometimes a challenge with having a great sweeper. His hitters are so fooled by it that, you know, they take a stride once again with that front leg and then forget, like, it's still moving sharply and hits his back leg. So same thing with Benintendi. They got the front foot out of the way and the front leg, and it hit the left one and the back one. So, you know, I guess you tip your cap to how nasty Holderman is, but he's having a little trouble with the command there. He's going to have to find a little better location if he doesn't want all these extra base runners.
1: Coaches from each dugout were onto the field. Will Venable, the second-year manager of the White Sox, to check on his young right fielder, who is okay at first base. And Carl Willis, the pitching coach for the Guardians, to have a conversation with Colin Holderman that I would imagine goes something like this. Stop hitting them. Bases are loaded for Tristan Peters. Guardians 2, White Sox 1. Vargas is at third. Benintendi is at second. Montgomery is at first. Tristan Peters 0 for 1 with a walk.
0: Yeah, the whiff rate on that sweeper, 42%, is just astronomical. But, you know, it's reminding you, you don't have to throw a perfect one. Just throw a good one.
1: First pitch to Peters. Swinging a line drive fouled to the second deck. Out of the three tiers of this ballpark that opened in 1991. The count is 0-1. Certainly looks like a sellout here tonight. 40,615 is the listed capacity. Bases full, the 0-1. Line drive, left center field. This will give the White Sox the lead. Ball is down for a base hit. Vargas scores. Benintendi comes home. And it's a two-run double for Tristan Peters with two out here in the sixth. And after trailing all game long, the White Sox leap in front of the Guardians. 3-2 Chicago.
0: Well, Peters does a nice job of staying with a sinker that was down and away. He didn't look at all for the sweeper. He was committing to the opposite field and stayed right on that sinker to slice it into left center field. But I'll tell you what, they had a shot. You know, the decision to whether to wave Montgomery coming around was close, and then the throw got away from Rocchio.
1: Next batter takes a strike. Chase Mydroth lets it go 0-1. And you wonder, Doug, Justin Jersley, the third base coach for Chicago, has taken some heat as of late for some of the go signs that he's given at third. Next pitch is a called strike, 0-2. It's now 3-2 White Sox. And I wonder if that might have sat in the back of his mind, where guys have been thrown out at home within the last week on a couple occasions.
0: Yeah, and I think it was probably the right call to hold him, but he didn't give him room to read it after that.
1: 0-2, fouled back to our right. Still no balls, two strikes.
0: So a lot of times, let's say you're coming around the base as a runner in Montgomery, and you're getting help. You got it. Then you pick up the ball. You know, you come hard, make him stop you, pick up the ball. If he looked, he would have seen Rocchio clanked off his glove and rolled all the way towards third base. You know, might have had a shot to change gears and score.
1: 0-2 pitch. Breaking ball inside to Mydroff, who spun his front shoulder out of the way. Crowd is booing Colin Holderman because he's hit two batters in the inning. They feel like he almost hit a third.
0: Yeah, but that's been good for the White Sox.
1: Yeah.
0: No reason to be upset.
1: Runners at second and third. The 1-2. He pokes it to right field. Here comes Adele on the run. It drops. It's a base hit. And with two out, everybody was on the move. It's a two-run single down the right field line for Chase Mydroth. And a massive five-run sixth inning for Chicago. The White Sox 5 and the Guardians 2.
0: It's just been a disaster for Holderman. Just can't control the nasty sweeper he has and hit a lot of batters. And Mydroth hits a pitch that's well off the plate, not even a bad pitch, up and away, and he just punches at it, barely finishes his swing, and finds the grass in front of Adele.
1: Gotta know when to hold him, and Stephen Vogt decides it's time to fold him with Colin Holderman. This call to the bullpen is brought to you by Liberty Mutual Insurance. Still with two outs in the sixth inning, it's the White Sox 5, the Guardians 2. This is Major League Baseball on ESPN Radio and the ESPN app.
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21: 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Unbelievable. What a shot.
2: He's been balling out in Skechers high-performance basketball sneakers, and the world has noticed. 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
1: As rough a relief outing as they come for Cleveland right-hander Colin Holderman, he faced four batters, hit two of them, and the last two came up each with two-run base hits. Tristan Peters, a two-run double, and Chase Mydroth, a two-run single. And it went from a 2-0 Cleveland lead here in the sixth to a 5-2 White Sox lead, still two out. Mike Cousins and Doug Glanville back with you here at Rate Field in Chicago. So Holderman came on with two outs in the inning, did not retire a batter, and gives way to the southpaw, Eric Sabrowski.
0: Yeah, I mean, they're just trying to find, you know, instant relief right now, just trying to get anybody to get this out.
1: Drew Romo, the catcher, stands in, takes a called strike one as he bats from the right side for the first time tonight.
0: And Sabrowski throws well over the top, four-seamer, really two-thirds of the time. He has a curveball and a slider, so it's one or the other, spin or heat.
1: Romo swings, fly ball, center field, playable for Kwan. He waits for it to come down as he strides in, makes the catch, and the inning is over. But all nine White Sox come to the plate, and five of them score in the sixth, flipping the script on Cleveland. We'll go to the seventh at Chicago. White Sox 5, Guardians 2. This is Major League Baseball on ESPN Radio and the ESPN app, presented by Progressive Insurance.
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19: Christine Lisi. In a pair of games of interest to both the White Sox and Guardians, the Tigers with a touchdown on the board. They're up 7-0 on the Giants, bottom eight. Bottom seven from Milwaukee, Twins and Brewers tied at three. Like Cleveland, Minnesota is two back of AL Central leading Chicago. Detroit is 3.5 back. Dodgers and Diamondbacks no score, bottom five. LA is trying to snap that seven-game losing streak. The Red Sox did something today they haven't done a whole lot of the last several weeks. Actually lose a game. The A's snap Boston's nine-game winning streak 7-3. Yankees beat the Braves a second straight game 5-4. George Lombard Jr. hit his second big league home run in just his fourth game. Ben Rice also went deep, his 32nd of the season. That is third most in the majors. Guys, back to you in Chicago.
1: Thank you, Christine. We've got a vastly different ball game than we did just an inning ago. The Guardians and White Sox were scoreless through five. Cleveland got on the board top six with a two-run homer from Rhys Hoskins. And then the White Sox attacked starter Gavin Williams and the bullpen. Five runs in the sixth. They now lead it 5-2. So top seven, we've got a new pitcher and a pinch hitter. We'll start with the pinch hitter, Patrick Bailey. Steps in for Austin Hedges here in the seventh. And the new pitcher throws them about as hard as they come. Jordan Hicks out of the bullpen. His 37th appearance of the year for the right-hander, replacing Anthony Kay. First pitch of the night. Ball one outside at a cool 100 miles an hour.
0: No, for Hicks, it's never been about velocity. It's about command. Still a lot of walks. Sinker, sweeper, four-seamer.
1: Works from the stretch. The 1-0 to Bailey is a called strike. 1-1. It's a really rough year last year for Hicks. Was hurt Got traded from San Francisco to Boston. Pumps in a strike at 100 with a fastball to Bailey, the switch hitting catcher who bats on the left side. So he replaces Hedges, who had grounded into a fielder's choice and grounded out to short. But his ERA right now in his eighth year in the majors, his best since 2023. Hicks with a 1-2 gets a swing and a miss over a sinker. Slowed it down to 92 miles an hour. One batter, one strikeout here in the seventh for Cleveland.
0: Yeah, it almost acted like he does have an occasional splitter. And that ball just, yeah, looked like more of the grip. And he turns this over and this thing like tumbles down. But it has a almost like a screwball spin, like a reverse spin. And really good pitch there. Out of the zone, started at the knees, and got the hitter to chase a ball that was out of the strike zone.
1: That was a very good eye by you, Doug, there to ID that pitch. Swinging a foul ball, left side out of play by Angel Hanau. Because the first indicator in my mind was, well, he just threw a sinker at 100 and then slowed it down to 92. And we got to look at the grip, and it was his fingers spread over the horseshoe of the seams. Hicks takes a deep breath, 0-1 to the rookie, way inside at 100 miles an hour, one ball, one strike.
0: 22 walks in 32 and two-thirds innings, and kind of his whole career has been a higher walk rate, but with that velocity, and it can pay dividends.
1: And Al swings, hits one high and deep to right field. Montgomery retreating, he's at the wall, and he watches it go. Angel Hanau, who broke into the majors earlier this week with a four-hit game, goes yard, draws boos from the Chicago faithful, and it gets Cleveland within two runs. It's Chicago 5 and Cleveland 3 with a rookie's long ball.
0: And sometimes you have young player just inject energy, you know, and the fearlessness. This is not easy to do. Hicks does not give up a ton of home runs. In fact, that's the second of the season, and only giving up one, and that comes from that power sinker. But he hung this one, and now crushes this ball. High, huge launch angle, and just faded over the fence.
1: First career home run for the 22-year-old Angel Hanau. Top of the order, Stephen Kwan wants his first hit. And he takes a strike on the inside corner, 0-1. And now getting the start in place of Jose Ramirez tonight. Pitch is down and away. One ball, one strike to Kwan. Ramirez coming back off of a broken bone in his hand. They're trying to find spots here and there for him to be able to take a day off, but they can't afford many without one of the best players in their franchise's history. 1-1 pitch is a called strike to Kwan, 1-2. That's really the difficult part right now for Stephen Vogt, the Guardians manager. You know, the lineup, generally speaking, is going to be what it's going to be on a day-in, day-out basis. They do platoon at a few positions, depending on who's pitching that day. 1-2 is down low, 2-2. But you can't afford many days without Jose Ramirez in the lineup. He's in, let's say, the back nine of his career, and you're very rarely, if ever, again, going to find a player who will give you the type of discounts that he has with the contracts that he signed. 2-2, grounder up the middle, past Hicks, and under the glove of Montgomery at short into center field. Kwan's got his first base hit of the night. And Cleveland will bring the tying run to the plate here in the seventh inning with Joe Adell coming up and Kwan at first base.
0: Yeah, and this is when, you know, Kwan is definitely swinging the bat better because he finally got something he can handle. They pitched him really tough, like a lot of hard stuff in, but he got finally a mistake that was out where he could get extended, and he just golfed it right up the middle.
1: Adell, the right fielder, is 0-3 on the evening. It's a righty-righty matchup. Hicks fires. Swing and a line drive down the right field line. Trouble into the corner. It drops for a base hit. Bounces off the sidewall. Kwan is to third. He gets a stop sign there. Jams on the brakes. And Adell pulls into second base with a double. That was a late call from Ruglitz Odor, the third base coach, who was almost halfway down the line trying to judge how much time it was going to take Braden Montgomery to dig that ball out of the corner. Safe choice there. Give Cleveland runners at second and third. And it's also a call to the bullpen as Will Venable, the manager for the White Sox, strides to the mound from the third base dugout. This call to the bullpen brought to you by Liberty Mutual Insurance. One out, top of the seventh. And the White Sox leading the Guardians 5-3, but Cleveland as runners in scoring position. This is Major League Baseball on ESPN Radio and the ESPN app.
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19: I'm Christine Lisi. The Dodgers trying to snap that seven-game losing streak, and the Diamondbacks still scoreless bottom six. Rangers a 2-1 lead on the Orioles bottom eight. Padres leading the Astros 3-1 bottom eight. Houston's up a game and a half on Texas in the AL West. Back to Chicago with Doug and Mike.
1: Thank you, Christine. The Guardians, after giving up five in the sixth and falling behind 5-2, have gotten a solo homer from the rookie Angel Hanau. They've got runners at second and third. Steven Kwan, the lead runner. Joe Adell at second. New pitcher here is the lefty Sean Newcomb. Doug for the White Sox, replacing Jordan Hicks, who faced just four batters. Chase DeLauder is the hitter. So it's lefty-lefty, the first pitch. Swinging a pop-up behind home and into the seats for strike one against Chase DeLauder.
0: Newcomb has a lot of pitches to work with. Four-seamer. He has what they consider a slurve. Hybrid slider, curveball, sinker, and then it sprinkles in other pitches, very minor league changeup here and there, but really those are the three.
1: Newcomb's next pitch is a ball, 1-1. From the 33-year-old in his 10th year in the majors, last year was Boston's fifth starter, got moved to long relief, and eventually traded to the A's. 1-1, underneath it, a swing and a foul ball back into the left. 1-2 on DeLauder.
0: He's had a good year, and last year as well, for the most part. So he's given a lot, only two home runs given up, 61 in the third innings.
1: The pitch, DeLauder leans back, takes strike three called. A bending slurve from Sean Newcomb, and he strikes out DeLauder looking. Runners still at second and third, but now two away for Cleveland here in the seventh. They trail 5-3.
0: Yeah, that pitch is nasty because it's like a hybrid. It breaks, you know, the sharpness with that slider, but it's slow. And threw it right at DeLauder, froze him, and then it was in the zone.
1: Angel Martinez, the batter. It's another slurve on the outside edge this time, going backdoor and strike one. Base hit could very feasibly tie the game here for Cleveland. Runners would be on the move on contact with two out. Lefty Newcomb is 0-1. Fouled back, and it's another 0-2 hole for Martinez, who's had a good night tonight. He's 2-for-3, doubled and scored in the sixth.
0: And Newcomb really got away with one there. He threw the backdoor serve, then tried to throw a fastball in, and he left it out over the plate. But Martinez just swung under it.
1: Near capacity crowd standing to cheer for Newcomb, who's covering his right ear with his glove, trying to hear the pitchcom device. And it's his own fans that are making it more difficult. Ahead in the count, 0-2, the pitch. Just got a piece of it, a swing and a grounder foul, third base side. They'll do it again.
0: Yeah, Martinez is up there hacking. I mean, he's just not getting cheated on anything.
1: Kwan at third. Adell at second. Guardians down two. The 0-2. Swinging a fly ball. Left center field. It's Peters retreating at the warning track and at the wall. He makes the catch. Oh, with 2 feet to spare, he brings in out number three. And the inning is over. Stretch time here in Chicago. The Guardians strand two and the White Sox hold the lead. 5-3 Chicago in front of Cleveland. This is Major League Baseball on ESPN Radio and the ESPN app, presented by Progressive Insurance.
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1: Bottom of the 7th inning in Chicago, the White Sox have a 5-3 lead over the Cleveland Guardians. And Sam Antonacci, the left fielder, leads off for Chicago. First pitch, bottom 7, is ball 1 to the rookie for the White Sox. The new pitcher is another lefty, Tim Herron. 4th pitcher of the night used by Cleveland. After the starter, Gavin Williams, went 5 2/3. Here's the next pitch. Antonacci takes up and in. 2 balls, no strikes. Colin Holderman had an outing to forget. The second pitcher of the night did not retire a batter, gave up 3 runs. Eric Sabrowski finished the 6th. Herron starts the 7th and gets a hard grounder to first base into the glove of Reese Hoskins, who takes it to the bag unassisted, 1 away. Mike Cousins, Doug Glanville with you. So Herron out of the bullpen, 29-year-old in his 4th big league season. He's going to throw a lot of pitches and not a lot of fastballs.
0: No, I mean, his primary is a curveball, and he throws that at least this season 29% of the time. Slider, sinker, then the 4-seamers in 4th place.
1: You get a lefty here where 2 of the first 3 are lefties, including Munetaka Murakami, who takes a strike 0-1 and showed off some of his prodigious power last time up with a solo home run opposite field that he tucked inside the left field foul pole. Measures 330 to the fence and just got it by that. 0-1 is low, 1 ball and 1 strike.
0: Well, like you said, this is the lane. You know, you have a left-hander. You see Antonacci and Murakami. You're trying to force them to make tough decisions. You know, sacrifice the bat for defense possibly.
1: 1-1 drifts inside, 2-1.
0: And they're not going to mess with Murakami, so they have, you know, the matchups that they're looking for. But even as the Guardians bullpen can put up zeros, they now need to score some runs to get back.
1: Kicking the 2-1 is low at a curveball, 3-1. The White Sox can hang on. They lead 5-3 here on the bottom of the 7th inning. They will match their win total from all of last year and do it on August 8th. 3-1 inside, ball 4. So what appeared to be an intentional walk here from Herron to Murakami. They'll be happy to work around him, and not that it gets much easier here as Miguel Vargas comes up. But you do avoid who is, for the moment, Major League Baseball's rookie home run leader. Murakami's got 26, and he stands shoulder to shoulder with his fellow first baseman Reese Hoskins, 90 feet away from where Miguel Vargas digs in on the right side. 1 out, 1 on. First pitch to Vargas. It is a strike. It bounces away up the third baseline, but not too far for the new catcher, Patrick Bailey, who stepped in as a pinch hitter last inning for Austin Hedges and takes over behind the plate.
0: Well, he certainly has to be careful here. I mean, Vargas is big-time power, 5-15 slugging against lefties, and he's become a dangerous hitter.
1: 1-for-3 on the night. The 0-1 grounded to third, could be two. And now up with it to second one, and Bezzano's turn to first is just in time. That's a 5-4-3 double play, and the inning is over. Effective relief for Tim Herron out of the pen. The lefty faces just three batters and will go to the eighth at Wrigley Field in Chicago. The White Sox 5, the Guardians 3. But we may not be there yet because Chicago is going to challenge.
2: The ball in the field is out. Chicago is challenging.

0: Full house tonight as they retired Ozzie Guillen's number 13 jersey. 13th person to have their number retired here in Chicago. The first manager, 5-3 Sox in the seventh.
1: After review, the call on the field stands. The runner's out. Chicago will lose their challenge for the remainder of the game.
0: And we will go to the eighth. 5-3 White Sox over the Guardians. 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
0: White Sox with a 5-3 lead over the Guardians. These two teams separated by just two games in what's going to be a tight race in the American League Central. Chicago in first, Cleveland in second. It's the Guardians who have won the division each of the last 2 years. It'll be right down to the wire. Like this game as well, as we go to the eighth, Cleveland faces a new pitcher as they trailed by two. And it's Brian Hudson, the lefty, taking over here for Sean Newcomb. Rhys Hoskins, Brian Rocchio, and Travis Bazzana are due up here for the Guardians. 5-6 and 7 in the lineup. 29-year-old on the mound, the southpaw, was traded from the Mets to the White Sox back in February. I should say the reverse of that, beg your pardon, as Hoskins swings at the first pitch, flares it into right field, a dive by Montgomery, and he can't hang on to it. In and out of the glove would have been a highlight reel play, and just couldn't squeeze the leather around the sphere. Hoskins aboard safely at first to start the Cleveland eight.
6: This is a play on his backhand, so he's diving, and you really have to open your glove to get the big side out of the way, so you're rotating. And he hit off the thumb side and just didn't quite close it. So good effort, but couldn't get that glove working for him.
0: Here's Brian Rocchio down and in 1-0. So Hudson started the year with the White Sox. They traded him to the Mets. The Mets designated him for assignment and got reclaimed by Chicago.
6: It's called the my bad trade.
0: The rebound relationship. 1-0's in for a strike, 1-1. He pitched a little bit last year out of the Milwaukee bullpen. They designated him for assignment. And the Sox used him in four appearances out of their bullpen last year. Not a ton of heat, but he's got some movement on his stuff. And gets a foul ball, third base side from Rocchio. 1-2 the count on the Cleveland shortstop, who's 1-for-3 tonight.
6: Well, he has a very slingshot kind of whip motion. Throws a sidearm delivery all the way sort of towards that first base side of the rubber.
0: Hoskins a very small lead at first. 1-2. Foul away, right side, second deck. Still ball and two strikes on Rocchio.
6: Well, whatever his journey is, he's pitching in a high leverage inning. So this shows a lot of confidence in what he's bringing here in eighth inning, trying to hold a lead for these White Sox.
0: He is far better, naturally, a left-handed pitcher. Throws to first,

0: Hoskins back in time. Hudson on the mound, far better against lefties than against righties by about 50 points in batting average. White Sox have the lead. 5 runs on 5 hits, no errors. Cleveland has 3 runs on 10 hits and no errors. 4th straight game for Cleveland with at least 10 hits. Pitches up and away. 2 balls and 2 strikes.
1: Well, that's what they're looking for, to get the kind of production to get a little bit more offense, and that matches well with a very stable pitching staff that got improved at the trade deadline.
0: Trouble was, they've only won one of those games. Rocchio lines another ball foul, out of play, first base side. Because the last series against the Mets before they came here to Chicago, New York demolished them. The Mets hit at least 3 home runs in every game of the series and scored 25 runs on 35 hits in those 3 games.
1: Well, the Mets are going to be a nightmare. I mean, all that talent on that roster that's, you know, had an underperforming year, they're just going to be horrible for teams.
0: 2-2 pitch, fly to right field. It chases Montgomery back. You know, the warning track, makes the catch. 1 down. Hoskins trots back safely toward first. And that was the thought process from the Cleveland side of things, thinking, hey, we're going to be feeling great coming in here. We just lost 2 of 3 to Arizona. Perfect timing to face the Mets, and it was anything but that.
1: No.
0: Well, a big-time pinch hitter here for the Guardians. Jose Ramirez, who did not get the start today. Angel Hanao was the starter at third base. He comes in and will bat for the rookie Travis Pizana. And they can easily make a move to move Hanao from third to second base and put Ramirez at his familiar third base, if that's the way they want to play it here for Cleveland. But down by 2, 5-3. White Sox lead the Guardians here in the 8th. They are 1 swing away from tying this game up.
1: Well, and there's a batter in with Jose Ramirez. He can do the one swing. He's not 100% where he wants to be health-wise, but he's still going to give you a great at-bat. And his presence alone, they're going to have to respect what he can bring here, which is quite a bit.
0: That's on the right-hand side against the lefty Hudson. First pitch. Ramirez takes a strike and a fastball at 92. Nothing in 1. He missed about a month of the season, mid-June to late July, with a broken bone in his left hand. Still not at 100%, but even him at 75% is better than most. 0-1. Well outside. It's a reach by Romo across his body to get it. 1 ball and 1 strike.
1: You know, and he's hit lefties well in this kind of broken up season for him. So right-handed seems to still be something he can, you know, get back to the Jose Ramirez form we've known throughout his career.
0: Taking the 1-1. Swinging a fly ball left field, but shallow and playable for Sam Antonacci. Just missed that one. Antonacci makes the grab, and there are 2 out for Cleveland in the 8th inning.
1: He just missed getting to that pitch, and he's had the right angle at it. He just got jammed a hair. And, you know, good pitch by Hudson to trust that he can get in on his hands, and he was able to do so.
0: Good usage, though, there by manager Stephen Vogt, the 2-time reigning American League Manager of the Year, to pull in Ramirez, who's going to go down as one of the best Cleveland players ever. Called strike 1. Here to Patrick Bailey. Jose Ramirez just 5 home runs away from becoming only the 9th player in Major League history with 300 homers and 300 stolen bases. 0-1. Catcher Bailey hits a high fly ball right field. Montgomery is back. Squares up his body at the edge of the grass of the warning track. Makes the catch. And the inning is over. Hudson gets the job done, stranding Rhys Hoskins after a leadoff single. Bottom of the 8th coming up, and it's still the White Sox 5 and the Guardians 3. This is Major League Baseball on ESPN Radio and the ESPN app, presented by Progressive Insurance.
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0: Bottom of the eighth in Chicago is the crowd singing Journey. And the Guardians are singing Mercy, trying to get back into this game. As the White Sox come to the plate, let's pause 10 seconds for station ID. 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
0: On a gorgeous summer Saturday here on the south side of Chicago, I'm Mike Cousins with Doug Glanville. Tim Herron remains in the game after facing three batters in the seventh, and the Cleveland lefty starts off the eighth with ball one inside to Colson Montgomery. Defensive changes in the inning for Cleveland are just two. Jose Ramirez, who was a pinch hitter in the top half of the inning, stays in. 1-0 is a breaking ball for a strike. 1-1. Ramirez goes to third, and that bumps Angel Hanau from third to second, and Travis Pezzana comes out of the game for Cleveland. Rough night for Colson Montgomery, 0 for 3, 3 strikeouts. And he takes a close pitch for a ball, 2-1.
1: Well, yeah, Gavin Williams was really working him with that sweeper and getting him really conscious of the inside part of the plate. And it never solved it.
0: 2-1 pitch, hammered foul on the ground up the first baseline, 2-2. The last batter Gavin Williams faced, and he probably left the game feeling pretty good. It's a bullpen that gets a ton of strikeouts.
1: Yeah.
0: Most per nine innings, if you measure it that way, in the majors. Williams struck out seven over 5 2/3. He left having allowed only one run, and then Colin Holderman behind him allowed an inherited runner to score, and three more after that. Breaking ball in the dirt outside, 3-2 to Montgomery, leading off here in the bottom of the eighth for Chicago.
1: Yeah, it was worst-case scenario, without a doubt, for Gavin Williams, at least for the Guardians, really, and guys who've been dependable, so you keep putting them out there. It just did not work out for Holderman.
0: Pitch to Montgomery, rolled on the ground right side, past the dive of Hanau at second, into right field, a base hit. He avoids going 0 for 4 with four strikeouts and gives the White Sox an opportunity at a rally to add some insurance runs with a 5-3 lead in the last of the eighth.
1: Goes down and gets this pitch. A lot of velocity on that ground ball. And out dove and kind of dove over it a little bit. Didn't quite get extended. And the ball just snuck into right field for the base hit for Montgomery.
0: And as the Guardians made a couple of substitutions here in the inning, the White Sox did as well. Luis Angel Acuna is the pinch runner at first. Randall Grichuk had come up as a pinch hitter. Stephen Vogt saw that. And the Guardians manager comes out to make a call to the bullpen. It's brought to you by Liberty Mutual Insurance. Nobody out, runner at first in the last of the eighth for the White Sox. They're up 5-3 over the Guardians. This is Major League Baseball on ESPN Radio and the ESPN app.
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10: I'm Christine Lisi. The Dodgers looking to halt their seven-game slide. They are still scoreless with the Diamondbacks in the top of the seventh inning. Blue Jays beat the Phillies 7-5 and 11. Max Scherzer passed Walter Johnson on the all-time strikeout list with number 3516. Royals beat the Cubs 6-3. Clay Holmes, 4 runs, 6 hits, and 4 in his Chicago debut. Mike, back to you.
0: Christine, thank you very much. Here in the bottom of the eighth inning, it's a 5-3 White Sox lead as they look to even this series one game apiece against the Guardians, who were winners yesterday 8-2. New pitcher is Matt Festa, the right-hander out of the Cleveland bullpen. Runner at first base, it's a pinch runner, Luis Angel Acuna, after a single by Colson Montgomery. And the new batter is Randall Grichuk, a right-handed hitter against the righty Festa. So the fifth Cleveland pitcher, instead of throwing home, throws to first. And Acuna dives back in safely. Excellent speed for Luis Angel Acuna over there at first base. It's a veteran Festa on the mound against Randall Grichuk in his first season with Chicago, which is his eighth team in the majors. Right on right, the pitch. Acuna runs. It's a called strike, and the throw is off of Acuna's back into right center field. He didn't see it immediately, but he gets up and with plenty of time, scampers into third base. From bad to worse there for Cleveland. A throw that drifted toward the first base side of the bag into the outfield, and it's two bases on one pitch for Acuna.
11: The hitter's challenging a call.
0: It looked like that pitch may have been high as well, so we'll see if Grichuk wins this ABS challenge. No matter what, it's a runner at third with nobody out.
1: Well, the throw was up the first base side, and you wanted a little bit on that side to catch the tag and run, but Hanau didn't quite reach it. He kind of short-armed it. And he's had two plays where he's not quite getting extended defensively. And that ball was definitely catchable, but he overplayed it. And it hit the runner on Acuna Jr.'s back. Acuna's back.
11: Calls overturning the ball. Chicago has two challenges remaining.
1: So it hit his back and rolled into the outfield. And Acuna just got right back up and took the bag. So he gained 180 feet in a heartbeat, put himself at 90 feet away from another run.
0: Good challenge by Grichuk. The next pitch is a strike. 1-1 as he let it go over the outside corner.
1: You know, it's amazing with Grichuk. I was like, you know, he has 221 career home runs. He's played a long time and hit a lot of home runs.
0: And he hammers this on the ground. Shortstop. Rocchio was in at short. Fields and throws to first. Saving a run there. Retiring Grichuk. One down. Cleveland had pulled the infield in, and that was lightning quick reaction speed from Rocchio to grab that ball on his left hip.
1: Yeah, that was a great play by Rocchio. He's in the grass, and this is a screamer three hopper, and he didn't even have time to get extended. He had to kind of spider and crab his way up the middle and just fall down onto the ball. Didn't field it totally cleanly, but still got up and made the throw.
0: Infield stays in for Braden Montgomery. He takes a strike 0-1. Really positive addition there for the White Sox to get Grichuk after he was DFA'd by the Yankees back in May. 0-1 to Montgomery. Checks his swing. Called strike on a sweeper that came inside. 0-2. Critical moment here in the last of the eighth inning. White Sox have a two-run lead over the Guardians, 5-3. An insurance run. Luis Angel Acuna is at third. Infield remains in. Montgomery calls time to, in Garcia Parra-esque fashion, slowly adjust his batting gloves. And the infield leaves quite a chasm over on the left side. Shortstop Rocchio playing up the middle. Third baseman Ramirez close to the bag. The 0-2. And it's grounded right through that gap for a base hit. An RBI single for Braden Montgomery. Acuna scores from third. And the White Sox lead the Guardians 6-3 in the bottom of the eighth inning.
1: Well, you know, you talk about decision making. Well, Acuna, to be able to pinch run, and then be able to take the bag, put himself at third on the errant throw, And then Montgomery does a great job. Gets kind of a hanging, sort of a spinning ball. Didn't do a lot. He has a cutter, and it didn't quite get in on him. And he fought it off and did a great job of getting it on the ground opposite field for the hit.
0: Infield at double play depth. Tristan Peters is hit by a four-seamer that came inside and plunked off his elbow. The third hit batter tonight by Cleveland pitching. Two by Colin Holderman in the sixth inning. And here, Tristan Peters in the eighth. It's first and second for Chicago as Matt Festa goes to tie his left shoe. As Chase Meidroff steps in.
1: Yeah, I mean, this has been frustrating for the Guardians because these hit-by-pitch have really created a lot of traffic for their team and led to runs.
0: Double play still in order. Meidroff takes a sweeper away, 1-0.
11: Corner field is ball, catcher's challenging.
0: Challenged by Patrick Bailey, whose error let Acuna go from second to third earlier in the inning. Let's see how he does here. Got it.
11: Pitch is a strike. Cleveland has one challenge remaining.
1: Well, Festa features a four-seamer, that sweeper, which he loves 40% on the year, a cutter and sinker.
0: Bailey, Gold Glove winner in each of the last two seasons, brought in back in May. Festa with runners at first and second. One down, the 0-1. And it's bunted. Third base side of the mound. Festa pounces. The pitcher throws to first. And it bounces off of the base runner, Meidroff. And here comes Montgomery to score. Oh, but now over at first base, they're calling Montgomery or Meidroff out at first base. And they're sending the runners back. And now Meidroff has his palms to the sky saying, what did I do? Will Venable, the White Sox manager, comes out, hands on his hips, saying, what's the deal here?
1: Well, I'm wondering about the running lane now. The running lane was expanded in recent years, so you have a lot of room to be able to go up the line. And Hoskins just completely saw that this was no way he was going to get the ball because of where Meidroff was running. So he just bailed out. And the ball hit Meidroff. So he's running on the grass right now all the way in the replay that we're seeing. And he is completely in the grass and tries to sort of get to the bag as Hoskins was trying to back up, and they just collided at first. So, yeah, you're allowed to be inside that white line, but he was all the way on the infield grass, and the ball hit him in the back, and they called interference.
0: So here's Drew Romo with runners at first and second. So the mistake from Meidroff, they'll hope it won't come back to hurt them. Still a three-run White Sox lead. Now with two down, Romo swings, hammers this high, deep down the right field line to the corner, and foul. Foul territory. Did Adell get there? No, he did not make the catch. You'll remember the first week of the season, he robbed multiple home runs in the right field corner at home in Anaheim.
1: Yeah, he jumps up in this.
0: He just missed this one.
1: Yeah, just missed it, but his glove got a little tangled in the netting in foul territory off to the side. So the ball is clearly foul. He jumps, gets a little tangled in there, but did not come up with it.
0: Count is 1-1 with two out. Swinging a high fly ball, playable center field. Rocchio out from short. Kwan in from center. Kwan calls off his shortstop, makes the catch, and the inning is over. White Sox get one insurance run as Acuna came in to score on the Montgomery RBI single. We'll go to the ninth. 9-1 and 2 due up for Cleveland. They trail the White Sox 6-3. 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
0: Three outs stand between the Chicago White Sox and a victory over the Cleveland Guardians. It's the top of the ninth at Raitt Field here in Chicago. Mike Cousins and Doug Glanville along with you. 6-3 is the score. Chicago in the lead as they look to keep a firm hold on first place in the American League Central Division, with Cleveland nipping at their heels just two games behind. White Sox closer Grant Taylor has come on here to face 9-1-2 in the Cleveland lineup. A couple defensive changes as well. Brenton Doyle, the Gold Glover who came over at the trade deadline from Chicago, takes over in center, bumps Tristan Peters to left, and Luis Angel Acuña stays in the game at short. First batter here in the ninth is Angel Hanau for Cleveland. Takes the first pitch low for a ball, 1-0. Taylor, second year in the big leagues, both with Chicago. Pumps in a strike, a four-seamer at 98, 1-1.
1: And Taylor comes straight over the top. A lot of power behind that four-seam fastball, 98 miles per hour, big curveball.
0: Kicking the 1-1. Swinging a fly ball down the left field line. It's foul, 1-2. Taylor hits around 98 with the fastball. Eighth best strikeout rate among relievers this year across the sport. And gets ground balls at an above average rate as well. The 1-2 is upstairs, 2-2 to Angel Hanau, who hit his first career home run last time up in the seventh. Two-two pitch inside, and a challenge by the catcher Romo.
1: And this is why it's nice to have challenges in the ninth. You give your closer a little bit more room.
0: The pitch was up and in.
15: One challenge remaining.
0: That missed the zone, not by much. Appears to be less than an inch, 0.9 inch. The count 3-2 to Hanau. Switch hitter batting left. The righty's 3-2 pitch slapped toward third and over the leaping glove of Vargas and into left field for a base hit. Now with his second hit of the night.
1: Very, very well done by Hanau. This pitch has got some speed on it, and he's able to stay on top of it but also stay behind it. And that's tough to do, to go to the opposite field, not get over exuberant about velocity. He takes his four-seamer, waits, and just like slices it over. It's a very Jose Ramirez-like swing from the left side, just impressive balance.
0: White Sox 6-3, top of the ninth. Cleveland's going to need more traffic on the base paths if they want to make it a comeback. Top of the order, Stephen Kwan. First pitch, he stares at it as it whizzes over the plate for strike one. Three runs on 11 hits, one error for the Guardians, six runs on seven hits, and no errors by the White Sox. Cleveland snapped a three-game losing streak last night. Guardians down here in the ninth. Kwan takes high, 1-1. Meanwhile, Chicago hoping to end a season-long four-game losing streak here this evening. A packed house to see Ozzie Guillen's number retired earlier today. They've stuck around. 1-1 to Kwan. It's a curveball for a called strike two.
1: What a great pitch down and in with the curveball. And Kwan is like, why are they pitching me so tough? But you know, just perfect location down and in.
0: Kwan homered on a curve last night out to right field. Here's a 1-2 pitch. Hit off the hands, third base side, and foul. Not by much. Vargas, the third baseman, was playing well off the line, was full speed sprinting to get it. But nevertheless, he'll catch his breath. Stephen Kwan's heart rate likely will stay elevated with a 1-2 count against him. He started out 0 for 3, singled his last time in the seventh. And now a very small lead at first, the 1-2 pitch, stroke center field. Doyle, just into the game here in the ninth, settles under it, makes the catch, one away in the ninth inning.
1: Well, Taylor did a good job with Kwan. You know, his command is generally pretty good, although he misses up on the fastball, but a lot of times that's for effect because that four-seamer is tough to catch up, hence the 78 punch-outs in 58 and now two-thirds innings.
0: Joe Adell, the batter. 1 for 4, doubled in the seventh inning. Cleveland down 3 in the ninth. First pitch is a strike, 0-1. And by the way, we mentioned some of the trade moves at the start of the game, and Brenton Doyle coming over from the Rockies. Elite center fielder, Gold Glove Award winner. 0-1 pitch, hit foul at the plate by Adell off his leg, 0-2. And he's in his fourth year in the majors. He talked about coming over in the trade. He goes, I've never even been close to being part of playoff baseball. This is a really exciting move for me.
1: Yeah, he's a phenomenal defender to throw everything out there.
0: 0-2 is popped up, and it's heading toward the seats. Out of play, first base side. No balls, two strikes on Adell.
1: And one year he had 424 putouts in center. I mean, he just caught everything. I mean, you eclipse the 400 mark, you know, you're pretty much teleporting at this point, but he's just been elite out there. Big help for the White Sox.
0: And above average speed as well. 0-2 pitch. Adell checked his swing. Ball goes all the way to the backstop, so it's an easy jog. Angel Hanau from first to second. And it was a ball. One ball and two strikes on Adell. White Sox aren't so much concerned, though, with Hanau at second base. They only need two outs to lock up a win as they lead it 6-3 here in the ninth inning. After the wild pitch, the count 1-2. Right on right, and Adell hits it into the ground over to third. Vargas, oh, what a pick as he charged. He throws across the diamond and retires Adell for out number two. And a career offensive year for Miguel Vargas. The glove work, not too shabby either.
1: Yeah, I mean, this was a tough hop because Adell hit it hard, but straight into the ground. That second hop was like in between. And Vargas comes in and very comfortably fields it about knee high as he's running laterally towards second base. And then gets himself collected. And then sort of short arms it over to first for the out.
0: Crowd of better than 40,000 rises as one. Two out in the ninth. Chase DeLauter. First pitch swinging. Liner is caught at first by Murakami. And the ball game is over. Scoreless through five, down 2-0, and then a five-run explosion in the sixth for the White Sox, and they win it 6-3 over the Cleveland Guardians, and even this series at one game apiece.
1: Well, you talk about the beginning. You know, that is it for the White Sox. You know, their offense really went and capitalized on a lot of mistakes in terms of pitching-wise on the Guardian side, hit a couple batters. They showed the power of Murakami, and really the pitching did the rest. Nice job by Anthony Kay to, you know, really give a quality start, go six innings, only a couple of runs. And after Hicks comes out, you know, the rest of the bullpen did a great job of just putting up zeros. And that's the baseball they can win with. You know, they could be aggressive. They get the big hits. They have a lot of power. They can put up quick runs, and they have the ability to hold it. So good job by the back end of that bullpen by the White Sox to keep it where it was at, and that was a win for the White Sox.
0: So they'll hold their two-game division lead in the American League Central. And they could make baseball history this year. Again, we are a long way from the end of the regular season, but for a team that lost 100 games plus in each of the last two seasons, there has never been a team in the subsequent year that's gone from back-to-back 100-loss seasons to the playoffs. With the way the American League looks this year,
1: yeah,
0: it could very well happen for the Chicago White Sox, and they have not been there since 2021.
1: I mean, they have a really talented team, and they were aggressive enough to add pieces. And, you know, you think about the Astros, right? They had a lot of years. They lost 100 games. They were rebuilding. They drafted well. They developed, and then they delivered, and they became a team that was consistently in the postseason. That's a good model for the White Sox with a lot of these young players that have huge upsides and are just getting better.
0: And for the Guardians, this is not the formula the way it was supposed to work for them. You're supposed to, in the way that they've designed this team, have a great starting performance, turn it over to a dominant bullpen. But like you said, that one big inning and the fact that against Gavin Williams, the starter for Cleveland, he didn't reach 10 strikeouts for a sixth straight game. It's a small victory for the White Sox.
1: I mean, he pitched well, and usually that works for the Guardians, right? Williams, he gives them their 5 2/3. They shut him down. Well, their bullpen just struggled, and a lot of it's just hitting batters. It wasn't really much more than that. But the White Sox took advantage of it and turned it into a W.
0: So, Doug, before we get out of here, Sunday Night Baseball tomorrow on ESPN Radio comes your way from Petco Park in San Diego. You are waking up when and going where?
1: probably 4 o'clock, and I'm heading to San Diego, and I'll be there. I'll be ready to go.
0: Doug and Roxy Bernstein
1: rocks.
0: We'll have the action for you tomorrow night here on ESPN Radio and the ESPN app. It's a treat to bring you this one here from Wrigley Field in Chicago. Certainly a new-look Chicago White Sox club that defeats the Cleveland Guardians 6-3. For Doug Glanville, our producer Mike Martino, our engineer Al Rosenberg, and our special thanks to the guest of honor tonight here at the ballpark, Ozzie Guillen, who joined us early in the game as his number was retired. We thank you for listening. I'm Mike Cousins from Wrigley Field in Chicago. Let's send it to the studio. Here's Christine Lisi with the postgame show.
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10: 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AL Central leading White Sox trying to end a season-high 4-game slide while the Guardians look to edge closer to the division leaders. Not a lot going on offensively for either team until the sixth inning.
0: Hoskins, the right-hander, Kay, the lefty, deals. Swinging a high drive left field, and Reese Hoskins goes yard. A two-run blast for the Cleveland first baseman. In the sixth, the Guardians score first, and it's 2-0 Cleveland over Chicago.
10: Chicago finally got going at the plate in the bottom of that inning.
0: 1-1. Stroke down the left field line. This is toward the corner. It's toward the pole, and that ball's gone. His 26th home run of the season. It wasn't by much, but it was enough to get over the fence. And the White Sox are on the board as Murakami rounds third and heads for home. He'll touch home plate and make it the Guardians 2 and the White Sox 1.
10: So starter Gavin Williams faltered in that sixth inning, and then it was a nightmare of a relief appearance for Cleveland's Colin Holderman.
0: Aces full, the 0-1. Line drive, left center field. This will give the White Sox the lead. Ball is down for a base hit. Vargas scores. Benintendi comes home. And it's a two-run double for Tristan Peters with two out here in the sixth. And after trailing all game long, the White Sox leap in front of the Guardians. 3-2 Chicago. Runners at second and third. The 1-2. He pokes it to right field. Here comes Adele on the run. It drops. It's a base hit. And with two out, everybody was on the move. It's a two-run single down the right field line for Chase Mydron. And a massive five-run sixth inning for Chicago. The White Sox, five, and the Guardians, two.
10: 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Hold him in three runs, two hits. He hit a couple of batters as well. He didn't record a single out in that sixth inning. Braden Montgomery added an RBI single in the seventh. Chicago beat Cleveland 6-3 and ended that four-game slide. Coming up, a rarity this summer for the Red Sox. 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
1: I'm Christine Lisi. 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On the Major League scoreboard, Dodgers leading the Diamondbacks 1-0 top of the eighth on a Kyle Tucker solo home run. LA is looking to snap a 7-game losing streak. Josh Naylor's solo shots put the Mariners up 1-0 on the American League leading Rays. That game in the bottom of the second from Seattle. A's snapped the Red Sox 9-game winning streak 7-3. The Athletics bullpen, which entered today with the majors' highest ERA, 5.64, got the job done. Allowed one run the last three innings. 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Brewers edged the Twins 4-3. Tigers routed the Giants 8-0. So Chicago leads the AL Central by 3 on Cleveland and Minnesota, 3.5 on Detroit. Blue Jays 7, Phillies 5 and 11. Toronto's Max Scherzer passed Walter Johnson for 10th on the all-time strikeout list with 3,516. Royals 6, Cubs 3. Clay Holmes 4 runs, 6 hits in 4 innings in his Chicago debut. Our next broadcast, Astros Padres, tomorrow on Sunday Night Baseball at 7:30 Eastern. For producer Renee Canales, technical director Camilo Ortiz, and associate producers Josh Kapke and Nick Carty, I'm Christine Lisi. 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
7: Produced at U.S. taxpayer expense.
8: Clint Kubiak says, you're sitting out of practice. We're not calling it a suspension. We're not calling it, I don't know what you're calling it, timeout? I know, Dre, you haven't had a chance to react to this yet on ESPN Radio.
9: Yeah.
8: The fact that it's Kirk Cousins who pokes the bear, or rather Max Crosby poked the bear, and Kirk Cousins was the first player to retaliate. Your impressions of QB1? Because he is right now QB1 out there in the desert.
9: Yeah, Kirk Cousins is the bear. Like that's the outcome of this story, is that Max Crosby poked Kirk Cousins and Kirk Cousins poked back. It's funny on his face just to hear those names. The first time I saw the headline, I was like, wait a minute, Kirk Cousins and Max Crosby get into it. But I'm actually shocked that Cousins was held out of practice, because everyone that's ever played football knows that in practice, you can't touch the quarterback. Like, and Crosby hit him twice, and Cousins took exception to that. He shouldn't have had to. Where was his offensive line at? You know, like I don't understand why he had to be the one to speak up. The fact that he did is probably a good thing for the morale of the offense. And I'm just shocked that the coach sat him down when he was the one that was actually in the right.
8: I'm told that this is par for the course with one Max Crosby, and if anything, it suggests he's back to full form after missing the final two games of last season with an injury, and of course, not passing his physical when the proposed trade to the Baltimore Ravens was ultimately rescinded because of that physical that left question marks for the Ravens medical team. One final note, Lane Johnson returned to Eagles training camp today, but reportedly will play just one more season. The legendary right tackle and Oklahoma University legend saying that he has been mulling the balancing of family and football, and says this is probably his last go-round, Dre.
9: Yeah, salute. He's been the man. He helped bring Super Bowls to Philadelphia because their run game was ridiculous when they won that last one, and that's all on the back of the offensive line. So if this is his last one, then I hope he goes out strong.
8: Coming up here on Game Night on ESPN Radio, the White Sox 6, the Guardians 3, what this rubber match on Sunday means for the AL Central race. 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
13: Chase DeLauder, first pitch swinging. Liner is caught at first by Murakami, and the ball game is over. Scoreless through five, down 2-0, and then a 5-run explosion in the six for the White Sox, and they win it 6-3 over the Cleveland Guardians, and even this series at one game apiece.
14: Mike Cousins on the call just moments ago here on ESPN Radio as the Chicago White Sox snap a 4-game losing streak. They get the dub 6-3 over their AL Central rivals, the Cleveland Guardians. What does that mean for the division and wild card race? For more on that, Mia O'Brien, Andre Snellings, we welcome in Doug Glanville, fresh off of the call with Mike Cousins from this game, somewhere on the south side of Chicago right now. Doug, in terms of the White Sox implications, obviously important for them to get off the schneid. One of the youngest teams in baseball that it feels like maybe a year ahead of schedule. Having had eyes on them tonight, what do you make of their trajectory down the home stretch of the season?
15: Yeah, it's very positive. I mean, you look at the fact that you mentioned the youth of this team, but they had some experience last year that seemed to have brought them really tight as a group. And Will Venable, their manager, told us before the game how much they spent a lot of time together on and off the field. They're just sort of committed to the work and just, playing as a collective. And, it kind of shows because, they just do a lot of the little things as well. They have a team that has, a lot of power for a young team. At the same time, with that power, they seem to have, more arms now to be able to put up those zeros. And they acquired guys like Luis Castillo at the trade deadline to give them the experience. So it's a nice mix. And, they're definitely for real. And there's no question that division is something they can win.
16: Yeah, I mean, one of the most impressive parts of the win today was they took out Gavin Williams, who was on, for those who might not know, was on an incredible pitching. He had 55 strikeouts and 3 walks in his last 5 games. But they got to him. And so Williams has been kind of leading the charge, I guess, for the Guardians of late. And it seems like the Guardians are always making a late season push, like no matter where they are in the standings. So should we expect more of the same from them for the rest of this season?
15: Yeah, absolutely. Well, first of all, Gavin Williams pitched well. That's another credit to the White Sox. They took him out strategically in the bullpen. They hit a couple of batters back to back, and that was what the White Sox, to their credit, were able to capitalize and put up the 5 spot. But there's no doubt that the Guardians were extremely aggressive at the trade deadline. They got experience. They got guys like Joe Adell. They got, all kinds of players that, sort of fill the void in terms of on the pitching side, like a Foster Griffin. So they went after it. And so whatever pieces they've had to be able to keep them always sort of in the mix, they've actually gotten stronger, at least on paper, with the moves that they made. And that's why this division is going to be a lot of fun, because the White Sox are good. The Tigers, despite getting rid of Skubal and everybody, they're still right there. Minnesota's in the mix. So the whole division is going to go down to the wire.
14: Our Doug Glanville, fresh off the call of the White Sox 6-3 victory over the Cleveland Guardians, joining us now on game night on ESPN Radio. Doug, let's switch gears a little bit. Let's reflect upon those moves made at the trade deadline league-wide. Obviously, everyone wants to talk about Tarek Skubal, but in your opinion, which team bolstered their playoff chances the most with their deadline?

0: the pitching, and now, you know, in the trade deadline, and now you have all the other pieces. So I think they're really dangerous, and it's going to be fun to see what they look like in a short series.
1: All right, Doug. Well, other side of the coin, were you disappointed in any teams for their lack of deadline aggressiveness?
0: Well, you know, there's teams like, I mean, even though like the Braves didn't do a ton necessarily, they're just good. so you kind of say, well, you know, yeah, maybe there could have been a big splash in getting like a frontline starter. You know, I think there's some teams that, you know, definitely laid low. You know, that's what I kind of like about this deadline, because there were many more buyers than sellers, and you kind of find out like who is maybe a bubble team that either is saying we're making the playoffs no matter what, like say the White Sox or the Guardians, for example, or a team that's like, you know, we're there, but, you know, we're kind of still looking to next year. You find out the priorities of the team, and then just the ability to make moves when there's so many more buyers than sellers.
2: Besides the game that you were at and that AL Central race in which four teams are within 3.5 games of first place right now, Doug, which division race entices you the most as we come down the home stretch?
0: Yeah, I mean, it's, you know, I kind of like, you know, I mentioned the Cubs, and the NL Central is really interesting because, you know, the Brewers just get overlooked all the time, and even though they have the most wins in the league. But the Cubs, you know, have made themselves so much better. I'm very curious, like, how that, you know, that top of that division ends up. You know, it's Central is always fun because there's teams like the Pirates that, you know, even though they're struggling, have still got better at the trade deadline. So I'm definitely watching the Central from, you know, more of the groupings of all those teams coming together and then playing each other in September.
1: You know, it hurts my heart that you went through the Central and didn't have to mention my Reds, but I'm going to move on. So if we look at the other division that's been kind of marquee, who do you give the edge to in the AL East race and the wild card, specifically between the Yankees and the Red Sox?
0: Yeah, well, I mean, when you see George Lombard Jr. come on the scene when the Yankees have been just searching on what to do with this middle infield, that's a big mark. And it's someone that Aaron Boone got asked a lot of questions about. We asked him about Lombard Jr. just being ready, and, you know, he's shown so far that he is. That could be a huge difference maker. They need this, you know, they need the punch, and Luis Garcia has been a great acquisition. So I see the Yankees as a team that's gotten that much better. The Red Sox are just on this heater that I don't know how you keep it up. You can't play like 900 baseball the rest of the season. So it's just not possible. But they've just really, you know, blown everybody's minds how good they are. And you can't forget the Rays, because the Rays, you got to pitch to beat them. And they, you know, anytime the Rays have a really good offense like Junior Caminero, they are dangerous because they always pitch and they always catch the ball. So good division to watch.
2: The Rays do trail the Mariners 1-0 in the bottom of the third out in the Pacific Northwest. Trust me, Doug, I tried with, of course, our senior writer Andre Snelling's here and, of course, one of our analytics wizards on the NBA side. I said, I mean, in terms of the sustainability of this Red Sox run, I don't know if you can bottle this up and ensure it lasts through October. So I'm right there with you in terms of if the Boston Red Sox can truly stay as red hot down the stretch of the Major League Baseball season. Doug, appreciate you taking the time to join us here on Game Night, sending you all the good vibes to hopefully smooth travel tomorrow or this evening.
0: All right, appreciate it. Great to be on.
1: Thanks, Doug.
2: Doug Glanville, of course, just on the call of the White Sox 6-3 win over the Cleveland Guardians. That one really snuck up on us, Dre. The fact that the Detroit Tigers, after trading Tarik Skubal 3.5 games back of the surging young White Sox, although, again, they have lost 5 of their last 6 until tonight. And so I'm fascinated by that Central race even more so, given the fact that perhaps the one team that was a quote-unquote seller at the deadline still very much in the mix. But that's baseball this year.
1: Yeah. I mean, that race should go down to the wire. And I just want to clarify, I'm not saying that I think the Red Sox are going to play 900 baseball for the rest
2: of
1: the year.
2: Don't think so.
1: But I'm just saying, now they're only a game and a half back. So they don't have to play 900. They just have to sustain at some level near where they've been.
2: He's Andre Snellings. I'm Mia O'Brien. And coming up, there's no chance a rookie wins MVP, right? Mm-hmm. Not in the year of our Lord 2026, Dre, right? This is Game Night on ESPN Radio and the all-new ESPN app.
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11: I'm John Ryder. Commanders left tackle Laremy Tunsil suffering a torn triceps in practice today. Might need surgery. He's expected to miss a significant portion of the regular season. There's two games left on the baseball scoreboard. They're the ninth in Arizona. The Dodgers looking to end a seven-game losing streak. Lead the Diamondbacks 1-0 on Kyle Tucker's eighth-inning homer, his 11th of the season. Mariners have a 1-0 lead on the Rays in the fourth in Seattle on Josh Naylor's ninth home run of the season. Tampa Bay currently a four-game first-place lead on the Yankees. Everything else is a final, including a big night at the plate for Kansas City's first baseman.
12: And he hits a high fly ball, deep center. Back goes Taylor, the center fielder, and gone, Caglione. As they did last night, Royals jump in front in the first inning.
11: Call on 96.5 The Fan, and Caglione wasn't done. He hit a pair of home runs, had four hits, and the Royals 6-3 win over the Cubs in Kansas City. Caglione now with 20 homers on the season. Ben Rice has 32. He had a solo shot in the eighth, and Gerrit Cole gets the win as the Yankees beat the Braves 5-4 in the Bronx. Pirates no problem with Mets 9-0. Stops New York's four-game winning streak. Takes 11 innings in Philadelphia for the Blue Jays to get past the Phillies 7-5 on a Nathan Lucas go-ahead two-run homer. He also had a go-ahead also had a two-run single as well. The golf third round of the Wyndham Championship in Greensboro, North Carolina, was suspended. Michael Brennan finished his round. He's tied with Bo Hostler for the lead at 60 and under.
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16: A full slate in the WNBA today began with the first place Minnesota Lynx and the second place Las Vegas Aces. Olivia Miles crashed Asia Wilson's 30th birthday celebration on the court, and now could she be crashing the MVP race? Welcome into Game Night here on ESPN Radio and the all-new ESPN app. We are presented by Progressive Insurance. Mia O'Brien, Andre Snellings. Andre, they were hooping in Minneapolis at the Target Center this afternoon. Some of the highest-level basketball you will see in the W this year. And, of course, the headliner coming out of this one, Olivia Miles, the already... Can we say the rookie of the year race is over? We could say that, right?
17: Yeah, that's not controversial.
16: Okay, the 2026 rookie of the year in the WNBA, Olivia Miles, previously of TCU, Notre Dame acclaim, 26 points, 4 boards, 7 assists. She dazzled once again. The question that was once a fun little, oh, wouldn't that be something, is now getting louder and louder like the saxophones. Olivia Miles has already wrapped up the rookie of the year race. Is she also now contending with Asia Wilson for real to win MVP of 2026?
17: Okay, I'm going to answer you. But first of all, do you know where the saxophones came from?
16: No, I don't, actually. I just know the kids talk about it on TikTok.
17: Yeah, it came from the movie Boys in the Hood. Mm. And we made my kids watch Boys in the Hood this week.
16: Okay.
17: And so, you know,
16: this is how you send them off to college.
17: Exactly.
16: Just so we're all clear here.
17: Yeah, you know, before you go to college, you know, there are some movies you just have to watch. And Boys in the Hood is one of them. And my youngest daughter, with the whole movie, was like, it's the saxophones. It's the saxophones. And so I didn't know what she was talking about. She was like, it's on TikTok, the saxophones. And so, yeah, it comes from the movie Boys in the Hood.
16: Good to know. See, you learn something on Game Night every single night, folks.
17: Yeah, when the saxophones start getting louder, some stuff's about to go down. And yeah, Olivia Miles.
16: Some stuff's about to go down in the W is what you're about to say, Dre.
17: Well, yeah, well, stuff's been going down in the W, and Olivia Miles is right in the middle of it because the Lynx are still the number one seed in the W this year, despite the fact that Nafisa Collier, who finished second in the last two MVP races, just came back a few weeks ago because Olivia Miles kept them afloat, kept them on top of the league. And, you know, they've got strong play all the way around, right? You know, Natasha Howard joined the team this year. She's been balling, you know, Kayla McBride, Courtney Williams. Like, they've got players that have been playing well all season. And now with feedback, it looks like they should maintain that number one seed. But yeah, Miles has played herself, as you said, into pretty much a shoe-in to win the Rookie of the Year. Now, I mean, I would be shocked if she actually won MVP because Asia Wilson is an alien. And you know, the Aces are still right there at the top of the league. And Asia's putting together another just ridiculous season. But in a regular season where there wasn't just a transcendent superstar in their absolute peak like Asia Wilson, yeah, you could say Olivia Miles is putting together an MVP caliber season.
16: Asia Wilson still leads the W in scoring, 26.6 points per contest. Olivia Miles leads the Lynx in that category, and she is also the fastest player in WNBA history to hit the 600 points, 150 assist plateau. Yes, she did it faster than Caitlin Clark, Paige Beckers, Cynthia Cooper, among others. And of course, she's threatening to average 20 points per contest, which would be the first time a rookie point guard has done that since 1997, Dre. We are entering uncharted territory that we have not seen in almost 30 seasons. And that is where I do think Olivia Miles has to be taken into consideration in terms of the numbers. But you brought up Natasha Howard. You brought up Kayla McBride. while I believe that all those players are still performing at starting WNBA caliber level, make no mistake about it, Natasha Howard is certainly on the back nine, and that's with all due respect to the former Florida State great and a WNBA great at that too. I believe that Olivia Miles, much like Asia Wilson did last year, because I do not believe the Las Vegas Aces win their third title in four seasons without her. The Minnesota Lynx are not the number one seed, and Natasha Howard's not playing at the level she is. Courtney Williams is not playing at the level that she is. Nafisa Collier doesn't have the return that she has had without Olivia Miles playing next to them.
17: Absolutely. Olivia Miles, she's the point guard. She's come in, and from day one, basically, I don't even know she had to say, this is my team. She just came in and proved, this is my team. I'm going to get you the ball where you need it. I'm going to score when I need to score. And I'm going to defend. Like, she comes in and she just plays all around. And so, you know, she deserves to be in these conversations. You know, Natasha Howard, as you point out, she's, you know, getting towards the end of her career. But she's still playing at an all WNBA level. That's why I brought her up. She's still doing her thing.
16: She was an all-star starter.
17: Yeah, all-star starter.
16: I don't think she is, though, if she was still on a different team. And I'm not even going to bring up the Indiana Fever, although I will in a second, because I do think that Caitlin Clark, Kelsey Mitchell also making a case to be in this MVP race as Paige Bueckers kind of fades into the foreground. Whoops, there I said it. But I don't believe Natasha Howard is a starter in the all-star game if she's still playing in that system in Indiana. She is a starter in the all-star game and was voted as such by the fans, because she's playing next to Olivia Miles and she's putting up career numbers.
17: Yeah, no doubt. You know, again, I think that Olivia Miles deserves just massive credit for what she's doing. But again, I brought up Natasha Howard. You know, you brought up a few times, I'm an analytics guy. If you look at who's leading the Lynx in on-court, off-court, plus-minus, it's Natasha Howard. You know, she comes in, she's a former defensive player of the year, and she's playing at a very high level at both ends of the court. But to your point, she's doing that playing off of Olivia Miles. And so when you've got a point guard that is able to just control all of the action on the court, which you don't normally get from a rookie point guard, you know, like that is a huge thing for your team. And so the Lynx now are not just a number one seed favorite. They were the number one seed last year, you know, but they're a championship, major championship contender, because as Fee works herself back into form and you know, hopefully is up nearer to her level by the time you get into the playoffs, now she's playing next to another player that's playing at MVP levels. Two players that good on one team makes them very hard to beat.
16: And that, of course, was also necessitated the play of Olivia Miles to be that number one scoring option for the Minnesota Lynx, because Nafisa Collier missed all but one game in the first half of the season prior to the All-Star break. Dre, do you think that Fee's injury and missing time allowed for Olivia Miles to be the show, as she likes to call herself, in Minnesota early on?
17: Definitely, because it was Fee's team. It was always going to be Fee's team, and she would have had to fit in more than she did, whereas she was able to come in and say, this is my show. She wouldn't have been able to do that if Fee was healthy. But because she did that, I think that now the two of them have to learn how to lead and play well together, which I would imagine that they will, because the point guard big combo is one of the most, you know, traditional ways of having success in basketball.
16: Be remiss if we didn't give Cheryl Reeve, the head coach, her flowers, because I do not believe any of this is possible without her. I also want to shout out the Chicago Sky for some of the worst trades in the history of the W that allowed for a team that was the number one seed last year to draft number two overall, one Olivia Miles, a generational talent. And then I also do want to give flowers to Courtney Williams, who willing to no longer assume point guard duties because she feels she plays better off the ball anyways, Dre.
17: Mm-hmm.
16: She could have try to muscle her way and say, I still need to be the point guard. It still needs to be about me. That's not who Courtney Williams is, and it has paid dividends for this Minnesota Lynx team. Quickly, I do want to look at some of the other MVP contenders at this moment here on August 8th in the WNBA. As mentioned, Asia Wilson is the leading scorer in the league. She's the only player who is in the top five in both rebounds and points. She also averages almost 10 boards per contest. Kelsey Mitchell and Caitlin Clark are doing things that we have never seen before in the WNBA. 513 combined points in their last 10 games. That's the most by a duo in W history. Kelsey Mitchell, second in the league in scoring at 24.1 points per contest. Caitlin Clark, fourth, 21.5 points per contest. And, of course, second in the league in assists per game at 8 a clip. They're making a push. If nothing else, there's going to be a conversation, a long, hard conversation about if both of those players deserve to be first team All-W, if you put one of them on the second team, and heaven forbid, Dre, the Indiana Fever with all their on the court, off the court, lightning rod storylines make a deep run in the WNBA postseason. I don't know if the world is ready for that.
17: I mean, they were in the Final Four last year, right? Like, you know,
16: without Caitlin Clark, which of course started even more storylines, although I think it did lead to the emergence of Kelsey Mitchell, who just continues to age like fine wine.
17: Yeah, Kelsey Mitchell has that game. I love watching her play because the way that she breaks people down off the dribble is just it's a thing of beauty.
16: And I think the same can be said of Olivia Miles is why Natasha Howard is succeeding at this point in her career. Olivia Miles is allowing for Courtney Williams, Nafisa Collier to play more free. Caitlin Clark and Kelsey Mitchell and Aaliyah Boston, for that matter, need each other to make each other great. And it's okay to say that. In the same vein to say that just like Caitlin Clark, it's right now the stat is 45% of the Fever's points since the All-Star break she has generated either by scoring herself or setting her teammates up. Asia Wilson, in turn, is doing the same thing in Las Vegas as she does each and every year. But especially looking at last year, there was no question who the MVP was for me, Dre, because the most valuable player goes to the player who elevates their team to the point that the team has success. That's what we're seeing in Minnesota with Olivia Miles. That's what we're seeing in Indiana with not one but two players. That's what we're seeing in Las Vegas with Asia Wilson yet again. And it's why I believe that compared to any MVP race in recent history, this one will come down to the wire. Speaking of coming down to the wire, we got a goodie out in the desert on the diamond right now. That's next on Game Night on ESPN Radio.
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20: With SRN News, I'm Mary Rose. The Senate has confirmed Todd Blanche as the nation's next attorney general in a 50-49 vote. Blanche had been serving as acting attorney general and now assumes the position permanently following a contentious confirmation process. Two people are confirmed dead after a firefighting helicopter crashed in central Utah. The FAA says two people were on board the helicopter that was helping crews fight a wildfire near the town of Richfield on Friday. The Wildmouth wildfire has burned over 100,000 acres in central Utah. And in Louisiana, five people have died after contracting flesh-eating bacteria. State health officials say nine cases have been reported, with all patients having underlying health conditions. This is SRN News.
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16: For Tarek Skubal, you could call it karma, you could call it regression to the mean. One way or another, something is not right in La La Land.
17: Yeah, but okay, so when I was in seventh grade, there was a guy at my school named Terry Pollard.
16: Okay.
17: He was super short. Like, I was short. I hit 5 feet tall in seventh grade, but I had Terry by a few inches. Anyway, Terry was super fast. And he was in, we ran track together. He ran a race and he lost in the prelims. And then, you know, people were talking trash to him. And his answer was, it matters. And then he went out and won the finals. That's kind of how I feel about the Dodgers right now. They've lost 7 games in a row. They're still 7.5 games up in the West. They're going to be in the playoffs. They've won back-to-back championships, so the pressure should not be as high for them as it is for others. So I look at, even if they lose this game, my first thought, in the words of Terry Pollard, is it matters.
16: A quick scroll through the internet, and it feels like most Dodgers fans are using history, that stat I had, that back in 2017 and in 2025, the Dodgers had 7-game losing streaks, as copium, if you may, Dre. But ultimately, we were talking about it off the air. I feel like it's almost a prerequisite for a team that's going to win a championship. You obviously have to overcome some type of adversity. That's sports in general. But I also think that we've seen a lot of these super teams get thrown to the wayside, and everyone wrote them off. They didn't write back, though. Oh, wait, they went on and they won a championship.
17: Yeah, so the thing with super teams, to me, so obviously my first thought on super teams is going to be in the NBA. And I think back to LeBron's first decision to go to Miami. That first year, they were a super team with he and Dwayne Wade and Chris Bosh, and they were going to win not one, not two, not three, not four. Well, that year they didn't win any. They won zero because they lost to the Dallas Mavericks, or, you know, those Lakers teams with old Karl Malone and old Gary Payton joining Shaq and Kobe. And they were like, OK, this is a super team. They can't lose. Only they did. They got beat by the Pistons. And so a lot of times in the NFL, every time it seems like you hear a team winning the offseason, they almost never go on to win the championship. So the term super team, a lot of times to me, doesn't necessarily mean you're going to win a championship. But again, these Dodgers are a little different in the fact that they've already won twice consecutively. Like, they're the two-time defending champions, and they were already way in first when they traded for Tarek Skubal. And maybe they had to do that because Otani doesn't seem to be as healthy as a pitcher as they would like him to be. But all of that said, they just don't have the hallmarks to me of one of those super teams that you look at to struggle, because they don't have that level of pressure. And again, baseball is a marathon. It's two or three marathons back to back to back. I just have to feel like they have plenty of time to right the ship before it actually matters.
16: Your Cincinnati Bengals have started 0-2 or 2-2 coming out of September. How many times in the Joe Burrow era, Dre?
17: I don't think the Cincinnati Bengals have ever been called a super team by anybody in the history of mankind.
16: Listen,
17: until your inference this sentence.
16: They paid Joe Burrow. They paid Jamar Chase, T. Higgins. Every year we've been told, at least for the last four, this is supposed to be the greatest show on turf. They started 2-0 last year. At what cost, you ask? Well, Joe Burrow got hurt against the Jaguars in week two. I was there. It was a freak accident, to be fair. But at the same time, it was one of those moments for Bengals fans where you said, wow, we finally overcame this 0-2 curse. And where did it leave us? Well, out of the postseason. Speaking of the postseason, the Houston Texans started 0-3 last year. Mm-hmm. They rallied to make it to the divisional round for a third straight campaign. The Los Angeles Rams, 2 years ago, a 1-5 start. Everyone and their mother writing off Sean McVay and friends. What did they do? They made the playoffs again. And so while I do not think this bit of adversity is a death sentence for the Los Angeles Dodgers, it is interesting. It's something I'm paying attention to. It's also something that, again, much like when we talk about the Boston Red Sox and the idea of only losing four times in 31 tries, how sustainable is that? Are you peaking at the right time? Which I believe, Dre, is a very, very real thing in sports.
17: Oh, it's real in sports, and it's super real in baseball, right? Because every year, once they get to the playoffs, it's almost like the Hunger Games, you know, especially with the one-game wild cards. The teams that end up making it through those first couple of rounds a lot of times are, to your point, the ones that are peaking at the right time and their pitching is coming together and everything is kind of moving in the right direction. The Dodgers, the last couple years, I would say they seem to be so talented that they didn't necessarily have to kind of peak at the right time. They were talented enough to play themselves into the later rounds. And this year, you know, clearly they're not peaking right now, right? But they were 69-40 when they started losing seven games in a row. So if you're going to have a seven game or an eight game losing streak, go ahead and start off 69-40 and then have that. And maybe you don't have quite as much worry as if you start off the season like that.
16: The saving grace, if there's just seven teams in the National League right now, have a record above 500. That is an improvement from where we were at the All-Star break. It also includes three teams in the NL West, the Dodgers, the Diamondbacks, who, again, they're knotted at one with in the top of the 10th inning, and the San Diego Padres, who were massive buyers at the trade deadline despite being nine games back of L.A. in the West standings. Meanwhile, in the wild card standings, the Diamondbacks have a half-game lead on the Phillies for the second wild card spot. The Padres are one game back of the Phillies for that third wild card spot. And so for everyone who said the West is weak, the Dodgers are just going to beat up on everybody, we could end up having three playoff teams out of that division. And so that's why I don't want to say the Dodgers have built such a cushion in the standings, Dre. None of this actually matters.
17: Yeah, no, I mean, I feel that. Like, you never want to be losing in a team sport at any point. You know, you don't write that part in like, okay, you know, we're just about to lose 7 to 10 games in a row, take a couple weeks off, and we'll be right back, because flipping the switch doesn't work either. I think my mindset is more along the lines of, I'm not really going to panic early in August if I'm the Dodgers or the Dodgers faithful, because they've put together a team that is strong enough that it should be there at the end and should have enough confidence based on the last couple of years to not panic if things are rough for a spell. And so right now this feels like a rough spell. This doesn't feel like something that's systemic that, okay, the Dodgers are no longer going to be there, because even after all the losing, if they win tonight, they'll be tied for the second best record in the National League. And the 69 wins they have now, again, if they win, they'll have 70. No team in the American League has 70 wins. So they had enough cushion that they could afford to work out some issues. Now, if they just keep losing, if they turn into the reverse Red Sox, right?
16: Yep.
17: The Red Sox are winning at a 900 level. If we come back here in a month and we're like, yeah, the Dodgers have been losing at a 900 level, well, yeah, then that would have zoomed right past the time to panic. I don't think it's panic time, but they do need to work out their issues, because you just can't keep losing if ultimately you want to win.
16: Or the Red Sox in 1976, dare I say, where they were forced to play in a one-game playoff game with the New York Yankees at Fenway Park because they collapsed in the month of September. We've seen it before. We've seen it with the Mets. I don't think we'll see it with the Dodgers, but time will tell. The good news, if you are a fan of the Los Angeles baseball team, they have runners on the quarters in the top of the 10th. However, it appears they've stranded both those base runners. We're headed to the bottom of the 10th. The Diamondbacks a chance to walk it off in extras for a second straight night against the LA Dodgers. 30 for 30's new series, The Betrayal of Shohei Ohtani, is available now on all major podcast platforms. The Betrayal of Shohei Ohtani is presented by Gusto. I've listened to episode one, Dre. I was locked in. Great work by Tisha Thompson and the rest of our 30 for 30 podcast team. Encourage you to go check that out. The Betrayal of Shohei Ohtani. His Dodgers maybe betraying him and the pitching staff a little bit of late. Just five hits going into extras. Coming up, should we be sleeping on one college football superpower? This is Game Night on ESPN Radio.
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3: I'm John Ryder on the baseball scoreboard. They're heading to the bottom of the 10th in Arizona. The Dodgers lead the Diamondbacks 2-1 on a Shohei Ohtani RBI single in the top of the 10th. Dodgers looking to snap a 7-game losing streak. Rays going for a 5th straight win. They're tied with the Mariners at 1 in the 5th in Seattle. Tampa Bay currently with a 4-game first place lead on the Yankees, who are winners today over the Braves 5-4. Garrett Cole gets the win. He struck out 9 over 7 innings. Ben Rice with his 32nd home run of the season. An AL Central battle in Chicago.
7: Bases full, the 0-1. Line drive, left center field. This will give the White Sox the lead. Ball is down for a base hit. Vargas scores. Benintendi comes home. And it's a two-run double for Tristan Peters with two out here in the sixth. And after trailing all game long, the White Sox leap in front of the Guardians. 3-2 Chicago.
3: Mike Cousins with the call on ESPN Radio. That was a 5-run sixth for Chicago, which also included a Munetaki Murakami home run. It's 26th of the season. The White Sox end a 4-game slide, getting past the Guardians 6-3. Chicago now with a 3-game first-place lead on both Cleveland and Minnesota after the Brewers beat the Twins 4-3 in Milwaukee on an Andrew Vaughn go-ahead RBI single in the eighth. Takes 11 innings in Philly for the Blue Jays to knock off the Phillies 7-5 on a Nathan Lucas two-run homer. NFL news, Commanders left tackle Laremy Tunsil tore his triceps in practice today. He's out and definitely likely will miss most of the regular season.
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16: They are indeed in the bottom of the 10th out in Phoenix, Arizona. But there was no betrayal of Shohei Ohtani tonight before they got to the bottom of that 10th inning. Because Shohei Ohtani, an RBI infield single in the top of the frame to give the Dodgers a 2-1 lead. We will see if the Diamondbacks can put on their rally caps for a second straight night. Welcome into Game Night on ESPN Radio, the all-new ESPN app presented by Progressive Insurance. Mia O'Brien, Andre Snellings, and our Mark Schlabach, college football reporter here at ESPN, joins us now to have a wide-ranging conversation when it comes to college football, just 4 Saturdays away from week 1 of the college football season. Mark, thank you so much for staying up with us here on Game Night. Let's begin in the SEC. Nick Saban made headlines when he said that Alabama could surprise some people this season earlier this week. As we look at the SEC as it's constructed, would you say that's a fair assessment of Kalen DeBoer's program?
10: You know, I think you look at Kalen DeBoer's track record going all the way back to Sioux Falls or wherever he was. You know, he's won everywhere he's been at like an 85% clip. So it's been a little bit surprising. You know, he took on a job that nobody wanted, replacing Nick Saban, the greatest of all time, at Alabama. And, you know, it hasn't been smooth sailing the first couple of years. But he's got two good quarterbacks, guys that have been in that system for a couple of years now, in Austin Mack and Keelan Russell. I would think Russell, because of his athleticism, ends up taking it at some point. They did not run the ball well last year, did not run it at all, which is very uncharacteristic of Alabama. And I think he made some changes in terms of firing his offensive line coach and bringing in a new one, and they got 4 new starters up front. They got to figure out a way to run the ball. And Ryan Williams has got to play consistently and has got to stop dropping passes. And, you know, but I'd put him third or fourth best maybe in the SEC right now.
17: Interesting. Okay. Well, I was just about to ask you what would be fair expectations, but you got them third or fourth best in Alabama. I mean, in the SEC. Is that going to cut it for Alabama, right? You know, the Alabama's not used to being too far away from first for very long. Is third or fourth place a reasonable expectation for the Alabama faithful?
10: Probably not, to be honest with you, but I think it is what it is because the landscape has changed so much. I mean, Alabama doesn't have the financial resources in terms of NIL that some other places do, which is hard to believe, but they don't have the alumni base that Indiana or Ohio State or some other places have. You know, I think the SEC, it starts with Georgia. You know, early exits to the last two playoffs, which Georgia people aren't used to, but they bring back Gunnar Stockton, who played really well as a first-time starter last year. I think this defense is probably going to be as close to the 21-22 teams, you know, as close as you can get. I don't think you're ever going to see a defense where you're rolling out Jalen Carter and Jordan Davis, you know, two NFL stars now on the second team, but, you know, Ole Miss and then LSU and certainly Texas is up there with Arch Manning coming back. But Bama, they're going to be good on defense, I think. But again, going it starts in the trenches, and they got to run the ball, and they got to protect the quarterback because they didn't protect Ty Simpson last year. And the special teams have been a mess, and that's something you can correct. And, you know, I think DeBoer, his track record, he took Washington to the national championship game, so the guy obviously knows how to coach, but, you know, just stepped into a really unenviable position and has to turn it around fast.
16: We're going to circle back to Arch Manning and his Longhorns here in just a second with our Mark Schlabach. But first, Mark, from the SEC to the Big Ten, never thought I would be leading a Big Ten conversation in 2026 with Purdue, but here we are. What do we make of their new athletic director's shot at Indiana? Some viewed it as almost a homage to one Kurt Cignetti, but perhaps some did not view it in as positive a light. I know he walked back his comments on Pat McAfee earlier this week, too.
10: Yeah, I mean, just really ill-advised. It's Purdue. I grew up in Indiana, believe it or not, despite my accent, and then moved to the South in high school. But, yeah, I mean, if you're going to take a shot at anybody, maybe take a shot at Notre Dame for skipping the bowl game last year. Don't take a shot at the team that won a national championship and was the first team to go 16-0. Cignetti's comments when he took the Indiana job were eyebrow raising, but he backed it up, and what he's done at Indiana to me is the most remarkable job in the history of college football, because like I said, I grew up in that state. It was never a football state. They were abysmal for decades and decades and decades. And for him to win a national championship there, I don't know how you can attempt to throw stones at the guy, but, I'm sure, knowing Kurt, he won't forget it, and I'm sure he's probably going to try to hang half a hundred of them at the end of the regular season.
17: Yeah, that's how we do it in the Midwest. All right. So, which teams flying under the radar this preseason should be getting more attention?
10: That's a good question. I mean, I don't know what the end result's going to be, but I'm really excited and interested to see what Kyle Whittingham does at Michigan. They bring back Bryce Underwood. You know, he did a hell of a job at Utah and tailed off at the end, but that usually happens when you've been at a place for 10 to 15 years. Washington, you know, they bring back Damon Williams, who newly left. What's the relationship with his teammates going to be like? BYU flying under the radar. Penn State went out and got Matt Campbell from Iowa State. Nobody could pry him away from there. And, you know, they tanked really badly under James Franklin last year. But bringing more than a dozen guys from Iowa State, so kind of tailor-made, ready to bounce back, I think they could be there. And speaking of James Franklin, you know, Virginia Tech, they brought in a really good recruiting class. Most of Penn State's thought they were going to, you know, would-be signees. But, yeah, there's a bunch of them.
16: I promised Mark Schlabach that we would circle back to the University of Texas, and we do so because of Cole Hudson. I never thought we would lead with that when we talk about Arch Manning's football program, or Steve Sarkisian's, depending on how you look at it. But it's the fifth-year offensive lineman returning to the Longhorns in light of the new 5-and-5 eligibility rule that sparks this question, which is, do you believe the toothpaste is out of the tube and we are going to see not just more players file lawsuits when they previously thought their eligibility had been exhausted and re-enter the fray this year? And or what does this mean for the trajectory of college football now that players do have an opportunity to play 5 seasons in 5 years?
10: Yeah, I mean, it's just sad that we've been waiting on Congress to do something, because that's usually the last thing you want to do, right?
16: Exactly.
10: And it doesn't look like anything's going to be done until September at the earliest. But, yeah, I don't know. I was talking to Myron Metcalf, one of our, you know, college basketball guys, about LSU basketball. They've got 4 guys on their roster right now, 4 scholarship players, and apparently they've got a bunch of international guys and former G League guys just waiting to step in if they can get a court ruling. And I mean, that's the state of college athletics, and it's really, really sad. You know, and it's hurting the high school kids coming out, you know, that don't have the opportunities that they once had. And it's just, it's the wild, wild west. There are no guardrails. You know, relying on Ted Cruz and some others to try to fix it, which is unimaginable. But we'll see. You know, I'm excited about Texas. Arch got really good at the end of last year, got better and better. They brought in Ryan Wingo is coming back. They brought in the top transfer, Cam Coleman from Auburn, who basically was playing with me at quarterback the last couple of years at Auburn. And he is a phenom and a freak. And it's going to be real. I'm going to be really curious to see what they do. He brought in Will Muschamp as his defensive coordinator. Hasn't been able to figure out how to get past Georgia, but Will Muschamp knows Kirby Smart as well as anybody, having played with him at Georgia and coached with him on those national championship teams. So we'll see what Texas does.
17: All right. Well, let's finish this off with an article from Ryan McGee. He's put together this piece on the biggest college football villains of all time. So who would you say is your biggest college, let's say college sports villain, but, you know, it could also be a college football villain.
10: There's so many of them. Ryan did a great job with that, and I was involved in putting together the list. Mine's got to be Harvey Updike, the Alabama fan that poisoned the trees at Toomer's Corner. And Harvey and I got to know each other pretty well somehow, and I'll never forget it. I was sitting in my home the Sunday night before the SEC championship. I believe it was in 2012. And I got a phone call from a 205 area code, and I thought maybe it was Kirby Smart or Scott Cochran or somebody calling me from the Alabama football offices. And I answered it, and he said, "Mark." I said, "Yes, sir." He said, "This is Harvey Updike. Remember me?" And I said, "Yeah." And I said, "Harvey, where are you at?" He goes, "I'm in the Alabama State Institution, mental institution, getting a mental evaluation." And I said, "Well," he goes, "I get one phone call a week." And I said, "Why are you calling me?"
17: Right.
10: He said, "What do you think Alabama's chances are on Saturday?"
16: Oh, come on, man.
10: So I swear to God, that's like the first chapter of my book if I ever write it.
16: I love it. Is he a villain then, or is he one of the heroes in the book?
10: He's a villain. I mean, he had, like he said many times, and God rest his soul, the Auburn fans hate him, but he had too much Bama in him. His daughter, he had a daughter named Crimson, a dog named Bear, and his ex-wife told me that he wanted to name their first daughter Allie Bammer, and she wouldn't go for it.
16: What a legacy. Whether it's good.
10: SEC.
16: Whether
10: former
16: it's good.
10: Texas State Trooper, by the way.
16: Oh, interesting. See, all roads lead back. Yeah. Who would have thought? Who would have thought? And also, who would have thought that this is where our conversation would lead with one Mark Schlabach, our ESPN college football reporter. Mark, thank you so much for taking time to join us here on Game Night. We will do it again soon.
10: Enjoy the rest of your weekend. Thank you.
16: You know what they say, Dre. It just means more.
17: Yeah, it's hard to mean much more than it did to that guy.
16: And speaking of meaning more, the Los Angeles Dodgers have finally won a baseball game after trading for Tarek Skubal. They do indeed hold on against the Diamondbacks 2-1 thanks to Shohei Ohtani's RBI single in the top of that extra frame. Our conversation with Mark, though, really got me thinking, Dre, especially in lieu of that great piece from our Ryan McGee over on ESPN.com, the biggest villains in the history of college football. Let's go big picture. Let's go beyond college football. Who are your biggest sports villains across all sports? We're going to look to you, the listeners here on ESPN Radio. 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
16: 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Dr. Dre, Andre Snellings, our ESPN senior writer, all things hoops and beyond. I'm Mia O'Brien. If you want to hit us up at any time, perhaps you want to get in on the conversation regarding the biggest villains in all of college football and in all of sports all time. You can do so. We are accepting your calls. 1-888-729-3776. That's 1-888-SAY-ESPN. Would love to hear from you here on game night on ESPN Radio. The idea of this exercise, Dre, of course, was birthed by our Ryan McGee, who you get each and every Sunday morning on ESPN Radio, Marty and McGee. He penned a wonderful piece over at ESPN.com, the top 10 biggest villains in the history of college football. The top 10 went as follows. Number one, Steve Spurrier. Florida Gators, the head ball coach himself, of course, also had a nice little stint there with South Carolina as well. Number two, Lane Kiffin. I'm sure we're going to dive into that one here in just a second. At number three, Johnny Football, Johnny Manziel. Number four, the Boz, Brian Bosworth. At five, it's a whole team, the 1990 Miami Hurricanes. So teams are accepted in this exercise. If there is a team that you believe the biggest villain in sports, hit us up, 1-888-729-3776. Number six, Notre Dame. Number seven, ESPN. Us. We're the villain. It's us. I'm the problem. It's me, in the words of T. Swift. At number eight, Tim Tebow. Got a lot of thoughts on that one. Number nine, Deion Sanders. Also some thoughts on that one. At number 10, Caleb Williams. But before I give my two cents, Andre, your thoughts, Ryan McGee's all-time worst sports villains in college football.
17: Yeah, you know, I like the list. I think there are some big personalities, both for players and teams on this list. I think that when I think of villains, I think of more personally, like who were on teams that I didn't like because they beat my team, or, you know, players that I didn't like because they had big games against my team. And so with that, as I'm going through his list, I think that Miami Hurricane squad It wasn't even specifically the 1991, but I'm old enough that I remember college football in the 80s, and I was a big fan of Jamel Holloway and Oklahoma back in the day, and Miami kind of came out of nowhere and ended Oklahoma's little run at the top. So I didn't love them. So I would say of this list, the Miami Hurricanes were probably the one that I vibe with the most. But for college football as a whole, and it's ironic because I later went on to go to the University of Michigan. So, you know, who was a villain at one time was no longer once I became a Wolverine myself. But I'm from Ohio. I had two big cousins play football for Ohio State. So I was a big Ohio State fan growing up. And when Tim Biakapatuka ran for 313 yards to break up the Ohio State undefeated season, and Michigan wasn't even good that year, you know, at that time, Tim Biakapatuka became my biggest sports villain, or at least college football villain of all time. Though, as I said, now me and Timmy B are cool.
16: Given your ties to both Ohio and Michigan, Dre, I think you're really going to like what I believe is an omission in this top 10 all-time worst sports villains list from our Ryan McGee, especially in lieu of one thing that I just want to get out there as we go through this exercise, and we do see your calls coming in and excited to hear from you live here on Game Night on ESPN Radio. Deion Sanders, I don't know if he's a villain, because ultimately he is a player who, much like the Miami Hurricanes, was misunderstood, I would argue, perhaps some off-the-field antics, but he won. Which of those two, in your opinion, is the reason that he'd be a villain, especially now with this second act as the head coach of Colorado? Coach Prime, if you may. Excuse me.
17: Yeah, Coach Prime. To me, he's not a villain. Like, he was fun. He was just, you know, brash and

0: into good graces, much like Alex Rodriguez, who would be my submission for the biggest villain in sports outside of college football. I believe that there has been some forgiveness for my favorite baseball player as a kid growing up because of the second act he's had in business and television.
1: Yeah, it's interesting because... Yeah, is it just villain for their time in college football, or is it, you know, overall villain? Because, yeah, that second act sometimes can soften the way people feel about you. If I'm going a bigger sport, I didn't go to all sports. I just went to all college sports. But, again, a school that I eventually ended up at, Duke University, Christian Laettner in the 80s, early 90s, I could not, as a college basketball fan, have hated somebody that I had never met more than I hated Christian Laettner. And just like we talked about with Deion, it was in part because he kept winning. Like, he did nasty stuff. He stepped on people. And, you know, he was on this Duke squad that I hated. They were beating teams that I liked. You know, UNLV was fun, but Duke beat them, you know, and broke up their undefeated season. And the Fab Five were fun, but Christian Laettner and Duke beat them. So, you know, when he hit that game-winning shot over Jamal Mashburn, I was so mad because I was sure that somebody was going to finally take out Christian Laettner and the Dukies. But again, ended up at Duke for my postdoc. But with that, I don't even think that was enough. I still don't like Christian Laettner. I don't care if we do share alma mater.
0: Let's head out to the phone lines. Who is John in Philly's all-time worst sports villain? John, you're on Game Night on ESPN Radio.
2: Hey, what's going on? This is actually Satellite John. Brian Noah and I go way back. But are you talking about, like, pretend villains or like real villains, like Jerry Sandusky, Aaron Hernandez, OJ Simpson, like sickos?
0: No, we'll probably keep it PG. We'll probably keep it a little PG, John, if that's all right.
2: All right. Well, then I would say, if you hate him, Tom Brady.
0: Yeah.
2: Or you love him.
0: And the big question, John, is, of course, was it Tom Brady or was it Bill Belichick, Andre Snellings, who was the bigger villain to that evil empire, which Ryan McGee included whole teams? So most definitely the New England Patriots qualify for this list of all-time great sports villains.
1: Yeah, absolutely. I mean, I think that both were kind of shared villains, just like both should share the credit for how the team just kept winning. But I think ultimately, because Brady kept winning after he split with Belichick, he gets probably the most credit and also becomes the bigger villain because it's just, you know, again, if you can't beat him, it's hard to like him.
0: And, of course, Bill Belichick may be that second act that he is having in the college game. Maybe that changes how we view him. Oh, man, are we going out to Maui? We got Tisia in Maui, out in Hawaii. We were just talking about the islands. Tisia, you're on Game Night. What's going on?
3: Hey, man, I'm telling you what. I'm saying Ronnie Lott, who had his finger cut off during halftime and went in back and played the rest of the game.
1: So I don't know.
3: That is something that, you know what? That is something nasty good.
1: Yeah, that's what I was going to say. Does that make him a villain or a hero? Right? Like he was like, I don't care what I have to do. I'm getting back out there. You know, that makes him the type of guy that a lot of football fans like, yeah, that's my guy. That's my hero. Not necessarily the villain.
0: Let's quick hit Dean in Jersey. Dean, you got 15 seconds here on Game Night on ESPN Radio. Who's the biggest villain in sports?
4: 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Dallas Cowboys.
0: All right. 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Most definitely, Dean. Glad we fit you in here on Game Night on ESPN Radio. The biggest sports villains of all time. Speaking of villains, the Dodgers, they finally got it done. 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
6: I'm John Ryder. Washington Commanders left tackle Laremy Tunsil tore his triceps in practice today. He's out indefinitely. The 2026 Pro Football Hall of Fame class inducted today in Canton, Ohio, which included Drew Brees, Luke Kuechly, Adam Vinatieri, Roger Craig, and Larry Fitzgerald. Legendary receiver thanked his former quarterback with the Cardinals, and now fellow Hall of Famer, Kurt Warner.
7: Kurt Warner is my other teammate I want to thank. He came to the Cardinals when I was 21, and he shaped me by the example that he set through his faith, through his service to the community, as a teammate, a husband, and a father, and also his weird, insatiable love for spaghetti. Kurt, when you demanded that I elevate my preparation, consistency, and accountability, you dragged me into the life's winner's circle. The timing couldn't have been better for a young, impressionable kid, and I continue to aspire to be the kind of man that you are.
6: Larry Fitzgerald, an 11-time Pro Bowler, played his entire 17-year career with the Arizona Cardinals. Just one game left on the baseball scoreboard. It's in Seattle, where the Rays are going for a fifth straight and lead the Mariners 3-1 in the seventh. Dodgers end their seven-game losing streak, defeating the Diamondbacks 2-1 in 10 innings in Arizona on a Shohei Ohtani RBI single. Padres over the Astros 3-2. Houston now just with a half-game first-place lead on Texas. Rangers get their fourth straight win, beating the Orioles 5-1 in Texas. Jacob DeGrom with the win. Royals over the Cubs 6-3. Jack Caglione with a pair of home runs. That's 20.
8: Hey, it's your resident Super Bowl champ, Chris Candy. Coming up Monday, the Chiefs are next on our two-a-day series. I'll tell you what to expect from Patrick Mahomes as he returns from injury. It's on Sportsmanlike, 6 a.m. Eastern, right here on ESPN Radio, ESPN 2, and ESPNU.
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5: It's Saturday, August 8th, 2026, and this is Game Night.
10: 1-0 pitch. Tucker swings, hits a high drive, deep right field, back it goes, it is gone! Kyle Tucker breaks the ice with a home run, his 11th of the season, and the Dodgers lead it 1-0.
11: Operation Beat the Streak. That was the theme across Major League Baseball on this fine Saturday. Kyle Tucker got the party started for the Dodgers, who were able to avoid dropping a second straight in extras to the Arizona Diamondbacks. The call courtesy of AM 570 LA Sports, as LA wins for the first time in the month of August, and maybe, just maybe, is back on that World Series trajectory. I don't know, Andre Snellings. It appears that they're back to ruining baseball. We're all back to saying, man, this super team, the biggest villain in baseball, they're back to ruining the sport, and inevitably they are going to win their third straight World Series title. Welcome into Game Night on ESPN Radio, the all-new ESPN app. Mia O'Brien, Andre Snellings. We are presented by Progressive Insurance. Credit to the Dodgers. They absolutely clawed their way back into this one, Dre, against all odds. I love this note from Dodgers Digest. It's perhaps only fitting that the win that breaks the 7-game losing streak required the other team to go 2-for-16 with runners in scoring position. That has been the bugaboo for LA since the calendar flipped to August.
12: Yeah, I mean, in my college statistics class, my teacher, my professor used to always say, don't get so caught up in statistics. He called it the ashtray test. Statistics that if you were running experiments and somebody poured ashes into one of the results and it would mess up your entire conclusion, then that lets you know it's not really a strong stat. And so this win is the ashes, right? It's like, you know, the Dodgers, they've lost 7 in a row. Oh my gosh, this is, you know, are
11: the
12: they going to be?
11: The sky is falling.
12: Yeah, the sky's falling. Are they going to be the team that collapses? Nope, you poor little ashes. They get one win. All of a sudden, they're one of only 3 teams in baseball with 70 wins. They have an 8.5 game lead over the team in second place, tied with the Braves for the biggest lead in any division in sports. And all of a sudden, it feels like, you know what? Maybe the Dodgers do have a chance to make the playoffs and see if they can make some noise.
11: And they got to 70 wins, Dre, in just 117 games. They're 70-47 for the record. That's 2026 Dodgers baseball. In 2025, they reached the 70-win plateau after losing 53 games, 70-53. They were 70-49 when they reached the mark in 2024. What do all two of those previous years have in common? Well, of course, the Dodgers went on to win the World Series in each of those seasons. And so they have a better roster on paper than they did in each of those two championship caliber seasons. And now here they are getting to 70 wins in the quickest amount of time in the last 3 years.
12: Yeah, I mean, when you look at their roster, I mean, there's a reason. So first of all, I'm going to bring everybody a little bit behind the curtains.
11: Ooh, you know, let's do it. Step into the lab of Dr. Andre Snellings.
12: Well, it's actually the lab of this show, right? We're sitting here watching the game, and, Mia and our two producers, I felt like I was on the Dave Chappelle skit, the player haters ball. The amount of people pulling against the Dodgers was just impeccably high, like the vitriol with which it was like, come on with another rally. Like, but you understand it because, like we were just talking about with the biggest villains thing, when you've got a team that you can't beat or a player that you can't beat and you're not a fan of that team, it does make them feel like villains. And not only are they a team that you know, for the last 3 seasons anyway, no one's been able to take them out, but they just keep getting better. They keep getting the best guy. They've got the 2-time defending AL Cy Young award winner. And we'll just add him at the trade deadline, you know. So I understand the vitriol, but seeing it play out in real time, it shows that we're not just hosts, we're fans too.
11: Shohei Ohtani, you can't pitch. That's fine. We got Tarek Skubal. We got Yoshinobu Yamamoto. You know, maybe Blake Snell, Tyler Glass, no comeback. And even if they don't, we'll try to take that bullpen and we'll just piecemeal this thing together. And also, we're going to outscore everybody. So who cares if our closer, Edwin Diaz, blew it again tonight? Because the bats were able to save us in the end. That is the state of the Los Angeles Dodgers. Ohtani is batting, though, even if he is a little banged up when it comes to his pitching prowess. He was 1-for-5 with that go-ahead RBI single, his 12th game-winning RBI this season. That's tied for third most in the majors with Wilson Contreras and Kyle Schwarber. Let's keep it in the majors. The Boston Red Sox, I mentioned the theme of today's action, beat the streak. The Red Sox saw their 9-game win streak come to a close as the Athletics' 9-game losing streak was finally snapped. They get the dub over the Red Sox at Fenway Park, the hottest team in baseball. The Boston Red Sox, just 4 losses in their last 31 tries. Here is their interim manager, Chad Tracy, after the game, because the Red Sox, as they often have over the last month and a half, Dre, they had a chance. They had the tying run trying to get to the plate.
13: It was a great effort to get the tying run to the plate and give ourselves a shot. It was awesome. Obviously, we did the jumped out early with 2 in the first and then didn't do a ton in the middle innings. Had a couple chances, nothing crazy, but then that was our big chance there. And that ball was smoked by Eli. And, you know, if you get another one on there, you got the winning run at the plate. So it was a good effort to do that for sure.
11: We were joined by Doug Glanville, who, of course, was on the call here on ESPN Radio tonight between the White Sox and the Guardians. And Doug said he doesn't know if this is sustainable, what the Red Sox have been able to rattle off here over the last 30-some-odd games. But at the same time, it sure does feel like this is a team that still is trending in the right direction.
12: Yeah, I mean, so as Doug pointed out, it's hard to sustain winning at a 900 pace. Well, the Red Sox had to win at that pace to get back into it because they were so far back, right? Like, they were so far back, and they fired their manager, and they were, for all intents and purposes, seemingly out of the race. So, yeah, they had to win at a 900 pace for, you know, a month and a half for the Yankees to start hearing the saxophones getting louder. Well, speaking of that, quick aside, my mother just texted me. She's listening to the show, and she says, I need a translation of Boys in the Hood
11: and the
12: saxophones. So, you know, quick translation, Mom. In Boys in the Hood, there were a couple of scenes where bad things were about to happen, and the soundtrack is just this saxophone that just gets louder and louder and louder before the really bad thing happens. And so, for the Yankees, as the Red Sox have just been winning nonstop for a month and a half, those saxophones have gotten really daggone loud. Now, maybe it got a little quieter today because the Red Sox lost and the Yankees won and they beat a good team and the Braves. So for at least a day, they can breathe out. But, man, they ain't up a game and a half. And the Red Sox have been winning at a 900 pace. If they drop to a 600 pace, which is, oh, by the way, the pace of the best teams in the league, 600 is Tampa Bay for the season. If they fall to that, they still probably could surpass the Yankees in the standings. So, you know, I think the Yankees are hearing the saxophones and they're really hoping that they get a judge back in the near future so they can play some music themselves.
11: If you're like Mama Snellings and you're not picking up the saxophone reference or putting it down, I'll give you another one since we're watching The Wire. It's my first time watching The Wire, Andre. Mm-hmm. And I would say Omar Cummin. Maybe that's what it feels like right now as the Red Sox continue to climb the standings even with a loss tonight. And when your interim manager is talking about how weird it is to finally lose, I think that kind of sums up the vibes in Beantown right now.
12: Exactly. It's almost like in Coming to America when Akeem takes Simi's money, like $100,000. And he's like, do not take my pocket money. It's like, we lost? How do we lose? You know, like the mindset just gets so different when you play 900 baseball for a month and a half.
11: Yeah, here's Chad Tracy on what it felt like to not actually win a baseball game.
13: Yeah, I mean, it's part of it. Like, you know that are you going to continue to play 900 ball? No, but I still feel like, you know, we did what we were supposed to do early in the game. They obviously took advantage in the middle innings, and we gave them a finish. You know, that's important that we brought the tying run to the plate in a game that had it gone, it looked like it could just be, you know, okay, 1-2-3, but we got the tying run to the plate, which is all you can ask for there.
11: Maybe Doug Glanville knew that 900
12: quote.
11: From Chad Tracy when he brought that up to us here on game night.
12: Yeah, he had heard that line, but it was a good line. You know, you made it a hot line. I made it a hot song. And just you referred to me as the analytics guy a couple times. One analytic, your scoring differential a lot of times is more indicative of how good a team is than the actual record. And so even though the Red Sox are still behind the Yankees and Rays in the division, they lead the American League in the best scoring differential, plus 85 on the season. And, of course, that all comes from this period of playing 900 ball. But they played so well during that period that they tied the Detroit Tigers, who also aren't leading their division. But they have the two best scoring differentials in the American League this season.
11: The Tigers still in that NL Central race. Also should be noted, to give you another stat, Dre, the Red Sox are second in ERA, tied with the Milwaukee Brewers, who, of course, have the best record in baseball. Mm-hmm. A 3.48 ERA for their pitching staff. Any solace for those Yankees fans out there? Well, not only did you beat the Braves today, they also have the best ERA in the majors at 3.32. Coming up, an emotional day in Canton for NFL legends. 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
17: With SRN News, I'm Ron Taylor. Iran has issued new dramatic demands around the reopening of the Strait of Hormuz. Oman says talks to manage the strait between it and Iran are continuing. Meanwhile, the United Arab Emirates said Saturday that an Iranian missile targeted one of its ships that's owned by Abu Dhabi's state-run ADNOC oil company. No casualties were reported. The Senate has confirmed Todd Blanche as the next Attorney General of the United States. The 50-49 vote early today came after a bruising confirmation fight that exposed deep concerns in both parties about installing President Trump's former personal attorney atop the Justice Department. While Blanche has already been leading the department in an acting capacity, his confirmation could free him to pursue the Trump administration's agenda even more aggressively. The Senate has passed a short-term measure to keep federal agencies funded into early December and avoid a government shutdown during campaign season. This is SRN News.
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21: 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Benefits
11: we also got
0: checkup.
11: A stand-up comedy routine this. From one of the greatest kickers of all time. I don't know if we've ever had quite that bandwidth at the Pro Football Hall of Fame induction ceremony, but that was on full display in Ohio. Let's begin with Luke Kuechly, who became the second youngest player to ever be inducted into the Pro Football Hall of Fame at 35 years young. He, of course, heaped praise onto one of his fellow classmates in this year's induction class, Drew Brees.
22: Drew, you're the best player that I've ever played against. Your process, anticipation, that dang cadence that you have, I can still hear it, and it's something that I'll keep with me forever.
11: And, of course, Drew Brees was heaping praise on the city of New Orleans. He discussed getting benched not once but twice by legendary head coach Marty Schottenheimer in Los Angeles. He did agree with the first benching for Doug Flutie, just so we know that on the record, Dre. Maybe not so much with that second benching. But, of course, that led him to Sean Payton, who introduced him today, and the city that helped him become a Pro Football Hall of Famer.
22: New Orleans has been through a lot, to the point where in some cases the feeling was, we may have lost everything. It may never come back the same. Storms teach us that our greatest treasures aren't the things that we own. They're the people we love and the way we show up for one another. It reminds us to hold our loved ones a little closer, to love a little harder, to laugh a little louder, and to never take a single day for granted. Sometimes it takes losing what can be replaced to truly appreciate the things that can. New Orleans, you accepted me. You embraced me. You believed in me. But more importantly, you trusted me with the soul of the city. And I would have died to protect that calling.
12: Yeah, I mean, my roommate when I was in grad school was from New Orleans. And there's never been a bigger Saints fan than Brian King. And you know, when Katrina happened and, you know, Brian was going through it with his family and trying to make sure everybody was okay, it was such a low point in New Orleans history. And then for Drew Brees to help lead those Saints to an NFL championship was such a positive upswing for the whole city of New Orleans and for my roommate. So, you know, for the joy that he brought to B. King and those in New Orleans, I'll always give Drew Brees props for that. And oh, by the way, you know, not to just skate past it, remember the draft night trade?
11: Oh, yeah, of course.
12: Drew Brees and LaDainian Tomlinson for Michael Vick, one of the biggest trades in NFL history.
11: Everyone's so fixated on Eli Manning and Phillip Rivers, when in reality, the Chargers' biggest move of perhaps their entire franchise's history is that one right there, Andre Snelling's great call. Drew Brees, the first quarterback inducted into the Pro Football Hall of Fame since Peyton Manning went in 2021. The five-member class for induction this cycle of 2026, the aforementioned former quarterback of both the Chargers and the Saints and Brees. Larry Fitzgerald, who spent his entire 16-year career as a wide receiver for the Arizona Cardinals. Luke Kuechly, who you heard from, linebacker, Carolina Panthers, just an 8-year career, but what a career it was. Adam Vinatieri, kicker, Colts, Patriots, you'll hear from him momentarily. And then Roger Craig, the longtime running back for the Super Bowl champion San Francisco 49ers, who also revealed in a taped Hall of Fame speech that he has been diagnosed with vascular dementia. Craig, who is 66 years old, said that his doctors believe his condition did come in part from the concussions he sustained during his 11-year career. In his speech, he explained that the changes were gradual. Initially, he dismissed it as normal aging. Very transparent, very raw, but at the same time, independent of this diagnosis, Andre. I know for Niners fans and for those who covered that run in San Francisco, in the Bay Area, in the late 80s and early 90s, to finally see Roger Craig inducted into Canton really meant something over this week.
12: Absolutely. Roger Craig was that dude. And, you know, it's funny because, of course, I've said on the air all the time, I was a Bengals fan. I'm still a Bengals fan. And both times the Bengals made the Super Bowl when I was a kid in the 80s, it was the 49ers that beat them. And so Roger Craig was one. He was an enemy. But you could not like Roger Craig. You know, he was just the way he played the game.
11: The way he's always smiling.
12: The way he was always smiling. But he was so smooth out there on the field. He's the first guy to have 1,000 yards, both rushing and receiving, in the same season. And so I was very happy to see him get the call to the Hall. You know, I was sad to hear about his diagnosis. You know, of course, obviously we joke about me being Dr. Dre, but I'm a doctor of neuroscience and, you know, neural engineering. And so when I hear about brain injuries and the NFL, it is something that always piques my interest. But Roger, in his speech, was pointing out, he was like, you know, I'm bringing this up to try to help other people, but two things could be true at the same time. Even though we didn't know as much about concussions back then, football is still the love of my life, and yeah, it brought me so far. And so, you know, I thought that the way that he revealed it showed strength and character, and is just what you would expect from the man that he's always been in the public eye.
11: And that love for football has brought him all the way to Canton and the Pro Football Hall of Fame. One other member of the class of 2026. Look, he's the third primary place kicker to ever be inducted into the Pro Football Hall of Fame. He's arguably the most clutch kicker of all time. I am, of course, talking about former Patriots and Colts kicker Adam Vinatieri. I did not know he had this side of him.
1: Thank you for demanding excellence every single day. Your preparation, discipline, and attention to detail shaped far more than my football career. Unfortunately, Bill couldn't make it here today. There's a lot going on at UNC right now. He may be on a recruiting trip right now looking for the next Lawrence Taylor. I thought it was because training camp had already started. But in truth, it's because he's judging his girlfriend's cheerleading competition. All jokes aside, in my opinion, Bill is the greatest coach of all time.
11: Good recovery there, Vinatieri. keeping the peace with one Bill Belichick, the embattled head coach of the UNC Tar Heels. A statement that I never thought that I would make, Andre, but a good presentation. He kept it lighthearted nonetheless.
12: Mm-hmm. Absolutely. And, you know, we've known that Adam Vinatieri had that sense of humor back to his playing days. I remember his fantasy football commercial. Was it an ESPN commercial? Where, you know, he made a team that was all kickers, and he was like, all kickers, baby. You know, so that's always been
11: there. Was he Pat McAfee before Pat McAfee? Is that what you're telling me?
12: I mean, you know, well, I think he would like Pat McAfee's current paycheck. So, you know, if he was Pat McAfee first, he should have did a better job of settling into that role before letting somebody else take it from him.
11: Adam, just don't come for our jobs. That's all I ask. So, Dre, as we look back on the most recent classes into the Pro Football Hall of Fame, the five going in this year: Eric Allen, Jared Allen, Antonio Gates, Sterling Sharp. Last year, that was a four-member class. Dwight Freeney, Devin Hester, Andre Johnson, the headliners in 2024, not to mention Julius Peppers. That was a really large class. So it was Freeney, Hester, Andre Johnson, Julius Peppers, Patrick Willis, all in 2024. That was a massive class. In the year prior to that, Darrell Revis, Rondae Barber, Joe Klecko. Where do you rate this one in recent history over the last four or five cycles?
12: You know, it's a strong one, right? You know, it's making its case. It's got five players, I believe, that were all legends, and it's got some big name guys. So, you know, I would say that it stands on its own. It's not going to go down as the greatest class probably in Hall of Fame history, but it was a strong class. You know, they've got nothing to be ashamed of.
11: I think any class that has a quarterback of Drew Brees' caliber instantly moves to the top, just because, unfortunately, that's what sells. 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That is this year's Pro Football Hall of Fame induction class. But who will get in next year? That's next on Game Night.
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28: I'm John Ryder. Commanders left tackle Laremy Tunsil is out indefinitely after he tore his triceps in practice earlier. On the baseball scoreboard, one game going on right now. Eighth inning in Seattle. Rays lead the Mariners 3-2. Tampa Bay looking for a fifth straight win. The Dodgers snapped their seven-game losing streak. 2-1 victory over the Diamondbacks in 10 innings in Arizona. Shohei Ohtani knocking in the game winner with an RBI single. Earlier in Philadelphia, it goes extras.
29: The 3-2 pitch, and Lucas rips one to right field. It's riding, it's flying, and it's over the wall! It's a two-run bomb in the 11th inning for Nathan Lucas, and the Toronto Blue Jays take a 7-5 lead.
28: And that would be the difference maker. The call on Sportsnet 590, the Fan, as the Blue Jays take the Phillies 7-5 and 11 innings on that Nathan Lucas two-run homer. Trey Turner and Bryce Harper hitting back-to-back homers in the loss. Harper's 25th. Red Sox nine-game winning streak is over. They fall to the A's 7-3 at Fenway as the A's snap a nine-game losing streak. Winning pitcher was rookie Gage Jump, who struck out a career-high 11 over six innings. The Yankees over the Braves 5-4 in the Bronx. Garrett Cole the win. Ben Rice with his 32nd home run. Marlins no problem with the Angels 7-0 to stop a four-game slide. Royals beat the Cubs 6-3 in Kansas City, snapping Chicago's five-game winning streak. Jack Caglione with a pair of home runs and two doubles as well. And the White Sox end a four-game slide, beating the Guardians 6-3. They now have a three-game first-place lead on Cleveland.
11: Hey, it's Michelle Smallman, and coming up Monday, we continue to go two-a-days with the Rams and the Chiefs. I'll tell you why one of these teams won't make the playoffs. It's Unsportsmanlike, 6 a.m. Eastern, right here on ESPN Radio, ESPN2, and ESPNU. Brees, Larry Fitzgerald, Luke Kuechly, Roger Craig, Adam Vinatieri, all into the Pro Football Hall of Fame. Who will join them in 2027? It's game night on ESPN Radio and the all-new ESPN app. Mia O'Brien, Andre Snellings. Dre, let's first run through the list of names that are eligible for the first time to be on the Pro Football Hall of Fame ballot. Adrian Peterson, Rob Gronkowski, Richard Sherman, Ben Roethlisberger, Cam Newton. Just as for those quarterbacks, again, we have had just two quarterbacks inducted in the last six cycles. Andrew Whitworth, Antonio Brown, Gerald McCoy. Of those eight names that I just rattled off, are any of them, in your estimation, locks to be first ballot Hall of Famers?
5: Gronk's first ballot. Peterson should be first ballot. I would imagine Roethlisberger. I mean, he's a two-time Super Bowl champ, so I would imagine he's probably going in first ballot. And Richard Sherman, to me, he kind of defined an era of defense in the NFL. So I'd be surprised if any of them didn't make it, but Gronk and AP, to me, is just rock solid.
11: Don't forget, we have holdovers like Torrey Holt, Eli Manning, Frank Gore, Terrell Suggs, Marshall Yanda, Jason Witten, Willie Anderson. All those guys still have to get in. And look, Andre, working here in Jacksonville, we talked about the logjam and the pecking order to get inducted into the Pro Football Hall of Fame, the lobbying that goes into it for years, because Tony Boselli was a finalist five straight years before he finally got the call to the Hall in 2022. And so I look at this and I say, well, there's a bunch of names here that have to get in before these guys who will be appearing on the ballot for the first time. I think AP and Gronk are locks. The reason I brought up that Peyton Manning and Drew Brees since 2021 are the only quarterbacks to be inducted, that's kind of a drought of sorts for the most important position in football. And that's where I wonder, do we have quarterback fatigue? And maybe the Eli Manning omission the last few cycles suggests that maybe we won't see Big Ben being a first ballot Hall of Famer.
5: Yeah, it's interesting because I think that they both won two Super Bowls. I think Ben was probably better in the regular season than Eli. You know, he had more sustained success outside of those two Super Bowl runs. But, I mean, you make a great point because I feel like Eli should have been in. You know, his two Super Bowls were dramatic. And the way I think of the Hall of Fame is the whole museum of the game. So can you tell the story of this era of the NFL without this player?
11: Love it.
5: You can't without Eli Manning. But I feel like, you know, even though, you know, again, Bengals guy, so Roethlisberger leading the Steelers was not my favorite player, but, you know, you can't argue with the body of work. And you know, he put that in. I think it'll be interesting, some of the other names that you mentioned that, you know, maybe aren't so much locks for first ballot guys, but what do you do with Antonio Brown? Like, he was definitely on Hall of Fame pace at one point, you know, before the wheels kind of fell off.
11: Well, I love the way that you described it, Dre, the idea of you are inducted into a Hall of Fame because you cannot tell the story of the sport without XYZ individuals. Because when we look at the Pro Baseball Hall of Fame and the idea of those who use steroids, can you tell the story of the game over the last 30 years without names like let's go down the list. You've got Sammy Sosa, Mark McGwire, Rafael Palmeiro, Alex Rodriguez. I don't know if you can tell the history of the game without those names, and yet here we are. None of them have been inducted into Cooperstown. And in the same vein, Curt Schilling, not inducted into Cooperstown either. And there, of course, have been off-the-field questions, if only because he doesn't necessarily agree with everything that the pro baseball writers agree with, and vice versa. And so that's where I think for Antonio Brown, it's going to be an uphill battle to make the Hall of Fame, unfortunately, because unlike Terrell Owens, who, by the way, was not a first ballot Hall of Famer for the same reasons that Curt Schilling is currently not in Cooperstown, and the reason that I don't think Antonio Brown ever gets in, it took him over a year to get in. And, you know, I just think it's the name of the game. It's politics at its finest. And unless it's a no-doubt slam dunk like a Rob Gronkowski or an Adrian Peterson, I say this with all the love and the respect in the world, Dre, these old men love to get in a room and feel like they have the most power in the world. It's literally one of the craziest exercises that we have in professional sports, having one writer to represent each of the 32 teams and then a couple of these at-large guys, and they all get in a room and they all feel like they're the president or the king or the prime minister of a country. Like, I wish I was kidding, but it's a tradition unlike any other.
12: That was the ultimate no disrespect. Now I'm going to say something extremely disrespectful moment.
11: Omar coming. You know what I mean. When they hear Mia coming, they know. Trust me. They know. Now, on the media side of things, I do want to also look at the positive effect that having an off-the-field life can actually create. I truly believe, Andre, and this was with all due respect to the Niners GM, John Lynch, I believe that John Lynch's role in constructing the San Francisco 49ers since he took over as the GM in 2017, I believe there's a direct correlation between his induction into the Pro Football Hall of Fame and his rise as a GM and, of course, his broadcasting career before that. That's not to say that he didn't have a Hall of Fame career with the Buccaneers and the Broncos, but it is to say that I think, again, you have to appeal to the old men in this room who believe that they are the greatest power there is if for only one of 365 days out of the year. And so that's where I look at Andrew Whitworth. Yeah. That's where I look at a Gerald McCoy. That's where I look at these guys who have had post-playing careers that have elevated the sport and the story of the sport. And I say, that's going to play well. Andrew Whitworth played into his 40s, beat the team. I'm sorry, Dre. Beat the team that he spent most of his career with in the Super Bowl to win a Super Bowl title. We keep being told that championships matter on the resume, not to mention two All-Pro nods. And I could see Andrew Whitworth getting it, not on the first try, but at some point in time.
12: Yeah, you know, Whit, he's still family. You know, yes, he moved on from the Bengals. I don't think most Bengals fans blamed him, you know, for moving on when he did. And he put together a Hall of Fame career. He capped it with that Rams championship over the Bengals. So I absolutely hope that whether it's his second act or whatever contributes, does get him into the Hall. Same way you mentioned Willie Anderson, another longtime Bengal offensive lineman. But kind of the reverse side of that second act getting you in early, you have to look at the fact that Bill Belichick didn't, some kind of way, didn't make it into the Hall of Fame, despite having more championships than any coach that's in the Hall of Fame. And so, you know, whether it should factor in or not, it seems clear that who the person is off the field and outside of the coaching arena does play a part, because as you've pointed out a couple times now, the people that are making the decisions are people. They're not, you know, automatons. So yeah, you know, I think maybe that bodes well for Witt's long-term prospects, maybe not as good for Antonio Brown's. You mentioned quarterbacks. We haven't had any get in a while. Well, what do you think about former MVP Cam Newton and his chances of eventually getting in?
11: Well, what's interesting is, of course, his former teammate Luke Kuechly goes into the Hall today. And he, of course, had a career that spanned just 8 seasons. That's the wild part with Cam Newton when we reflect upon his NFL career, Dre. Mm-hmm. It was obviously longer than 8 years, but his peak was so high. Mm-hmm. But was it actually sustained long enough that you can say, you know what, you can't tell the story of the 2010s without Cam Newton? I think for college football, yes. And it's crazy to say that because it was just that 1 year at Auburn and the laptop situation in Gainesville that defined his college career and his legacy in the college game. But it's one of those things where, yes, he went to a Super Bowl. Yes, he won an MVP. But outside of two, three seasons in the mid-2010s, where is Cam Newton in the story of the NFL?
12: Yeah, and you bring up a good point, because this is the NFL Hall of Fame. It's not like for basketball, it's not the NBA Hall of Fame.
11: Naismith.
12: It's the Basketball Hall of Fame. It's the Naismith Basketball Hall of Fame. And so if you have a scenario like a Cam Newton, you know, in the basketball world, where they were arguably the star of, or they were the star of arguably the best team in their sports history in college, that would absolutely be something that would add to the Basketball Hall of Fame legacy, or, you know, in a way that it doesn't when it comes to the NFL and football. So, yeah, I mean, you know, Cam in his Superman days was as good as we saw, you know, for those few years. But you make a good point. Was it long enough? Though, again, the fact that his teammate Luke Kuechly made it in essentially for the same era would argue that maybe it is.
11: Perhaps it is enough for Cam Newton to eventually make the Pro Football Hall of Fame. A couple of names that, again, are still on the ballot that were finalists and or were semifinalists this past year. Again, Jason Witten, Eli Manning, Torrey Holt, Hines Ward, Reggie Wayne, Marshall Yanda, Darren Woodson, who's been a finalist, it feels like, forever, still lingering on the ballot. And, of course, former coaches that may also receive consideration and could give Bill Belichick a run for his money. It's really hard to make the Pro Football Hall of Fame, Dre. It's even harder to be a contributor or a coach into the Hall of Fame, because you just don't see that many going in on a year-by-year basis. Mike Shanahan, Mike Holmgren, Marty Schottenheimer. Where do they fall in this pecking order, or does Bill Belichick leapfrog over everyone? Good news, we've got, I was going to say 365 days. We've got 365 days until the next enshrinement ceremony in Canton, Ohio. We've got about, you know, I'd say, let's do some quick math here, 6 months before February rolls around. Super Bowl 61 comes to ESPN, ABC, the Walt Disney Company, and we will find out who the class of 2027 into the Pro Football Hall of Fame is. Coming up, Laremy Tunsil out indefinitely in Washington with a torn tricep, and the Commanders aren't the only team dealing with injuries. This is Game Night on ESPN Radio and the all-new ESPN app.
8: 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Minnesota Vikings, four down season preview, and Matt Eisman and Akbar Baja Piamila of American Ninja Warrior in person. 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
2: 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Dre, it's time to span the National Football League. Training camp going on in 30 locales across 32 teams. I guess technically 32, when you consider that the Los Angeles Rams weren't technically at their facility and a couple teams practice elsewhere. I digress. Point being, we got a lot of storylines, a lot of quick hits we want to throw at you. Of course, beginning with the news of the evening in the NFL. Laremy Tunsil, a torn tricep. He is expected to be out indefinitely and miss a significant portion of the Washington Commanders season.
3: Yeah, that's huge for a Commanders team that's trying to bounce back after a down season with Jaden Daniels being injured, with Terry McLaurin being injured after his holdout. For them to now lose one of the best linemen in football, that's a setback. I mean, so there's enough time maybe before the season to see can they come up with some type of stopgap, but that's a big loss.
2: The saxophones are playing, Dre, because Dan Quinn, that's your music. Maybe it suggests that Jaden Daniels, Omar, is coming, and Jaden Daniels will return to that form we saw in 2024, or perhaps it suggests that it's getting late early out there for Dan Quinn entering year three at the helm of the Commanders, and somehow on the hot seat. It feels that way, Andre.
3: Yeah. Yeah, it gets there quick. You know, life moves quick. Nobody remembers that NFC Championship run after a year of not making the playoffs. So it would behoove him to get back to the playoffs before those saxophones get any louder.
2: Couple of other injury notes from around the league. Haynes King, after starring in the preseason kickoff in Canton, Ohio, at the Pro Football Hall of Fame game between the Panthers and the Cardinals Thursday night, has a hamstring injury, and thus the Carolina Panthers have brought in former Florida Gators and Tampa Bay Buccaneers quarterback Kyle Trask to help fill out a room that had just three QBs prior to that signing. Luther Burden suffered a lower body injury, the wide receiver for the Chicago Bears entering year two. Flowers of the Baltimore Ravens just got paid, and he is okay with a quad contusion, although he is considered day-to-day. Big note for me coming out of Baltimore, I saw this from our Jameson Hensley, Dre, that Jacoby Lane has been the star of Baltimore Ravens training camp so far. I've been really high on Elijah Surratt, who, of course, they also drafted in this past April's draft out of Indiana, a player who I've heard from multiple players across the league that he is ready to play on Sundays, or at least they felt that way watching Indiana's national championship run. So it's interesting to hear that Lane has stolen the show in the DMV.
3: Yeah, I mean, the Ravens are always looking, it feels like, for receiver help. And Zay Flowers finally last season stepped up. Is like, hey, I can be the guy, 1,200 yards. You throw the ball, you can throw it to me. But, you know, even though it sounds like he'll be okay, it basically sounds like he banged legs with one of his teammates. The fact that, yeah, the young guys that they're bringing in to support him, it was supposed to be Surratt. But, you know, in training camp, a lot of times you'll see these receivers just come in and take it. And so if Jacoby Lane is doing that, he's coming in and take it. More power to him.
2: And, of course, we can't talk about NFL training camp without talking about the Super Bowl favorites to hoist the Lombardi for the second time in six seasons in their home stadium. I am, of course, referring to the Los Angeles Rams. Myles Garrett missed several of last week's practices. Just maintenance, scheduled, you know, just soreness, working his way back. Well, Jordan Rodrigue, who, of course, now works nationally for The Athletic, but covered the Rams as good as anybody on the beat for the previous 6 years prior to that elevation, tweeted this out today. She was at Rams practice, quote, they might have to start giving that Myles Garrett guy more veteran rest days. He can totally take over a practice drive. That includes a pick six right off a screen and high-stepping into the end zone late in the practice session. So good to know that Myles Garrett is still Myles Garrett, Dre.
3: Yeah, it turns out he's okay at this thing called football. Obviously I've had a close-up view of it as a Bengals fan when he was with the Browns. So I am happy he's on the other side of the country, though him landing on the team that beat the Bengals the last time they made the Super Bowl, you know, I hope that's not foreshadowing. I hope the saxophones aren't getting louder for us. And we're just completely skating past the fact that Aaron Donald had a workout this week that has everyone talking about how good he looked. So even though he hasn't made an official decision yet, it certainly sounds like Myles Garrett

0: first team reps. But wait for it. Maybe the saxophones are coming for him, Dre, because all of a sudden it's Deshaun Watson who took the bulk of those first team reps here today, despite the fact that head coach Tom Monken had said it would be Shador with the ones and said he splits reps with the twos with Dylan Gabriel every 7-on-7 rep, every 11-on-11 rep. And Deshaun Watson ended up finishing, according to our friends at ESPN Cleveland, 23 of 24 for 4 touchdowns, his best day of training camp.
1: Yeah, I mean, it seemed to me, you know, just trying to read the tea leaves from a distance, that this battle was kind of Deshaun's to lose, you know. So I know it was said that Shador was going to be running with the ones. I've long kind of felt that Deshaun was probably going to get the first chance to be a starter this year. I feel like his contract kind of dictates that as long as he's there, they got to at least see can they get something out of him. Now, whether he's able to maintain it, whether he's able to stay healthy, those are questions that have not had a positive answer for Deshaun Watson since he's been in Cleveland. But maybe this is the year. Maybe this is the year that he shows that there's still some of that old magic left, in which case I think he'll get the opportunity to show that. Shador Sanders was my top quarterback in last year's draft. I was shocked that he fell so far in the draft. And I think that he deserves an opportunity to see can he be an NFL starting quarterback. And I think he'll eventually get that opportunity in Cleveland, but I think Deshaun will get it first.
0: Well, speaking of Andre Snelling's drafts, you've got a new take on any upcoming fantasy football drafts in lieu of new Eagles OC Sean Mannion revealing that, yes, folks, our long national nightmare is over. The tush push is still going to be a part of what they do in 2026. Buy that Jalen Hurts stock right now. Right, Dre?
1: Absolutely. I mean, see, that's the thing. 2 years ago, Jalen Hurts was rushing for touchdowns at the pace of the best running back. We're talking fantasy now. In addition to what he could do as far as the yardage with his legs and what he did passing the ball, just all of those tush-push touchdowns made him super valuable fantasy-wise. Then last year, the Eagles kind of had some offensive line issues, and they weren't the same running team that they were. They had a new offensive coordinator. And Jalen didn't get nearly as many opportunities with the tush-push, I felt, last season as he did before. So to have the new OC come in and say, hey, we're going back to it, it seems like it does bode well for his fantasy football stock.
0: That wasn't the only news coming out of Philadelphia, as right tackle Lane Johnson, who missed 4 practices dealing with a personal matter so far this training camp, said that this is potentially, probably, his words not mine, his last year. He feels the pull of off-field responsibilities, calling him, of course, a decorated career as the starting right tackle for the Philadelphia Eagles, including 2 Super Bowl titles.
1: Absolutely. You know, he's done his thing. And, you know, we talked a little bit about, you know, Roger Craig and his announcement with the Hall of Fame. In this day and age, you have to kind of pay attention to what your body tells you, especially as you start getting a little older. So if this is it for the legend, then I hope he goes out on top.
0: Tune in for baseball action this Sunday as the San Diego Padres host the Houston Astros. 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
13: 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Tucker swings. It's a high drive. Deep right field. Back it goes. It is gone.
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16: 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Lots to get to after a busy sports Saturday in the WNBA, plus the inductees in the Pro Football Hall of Fame made their induction speeches, but we begin with the hottest team in baseball, and that's the Boston Red Sox, one of the most improbable comeback stories. Still a long way to go before the end of the season, but they were left for dead a couple of months ago. But now the Red Sox on another long win streak of 9 games entering play on Saturday. 27-3, their record over their previous 30 games. They go from 14 games under 500 on June 24th, and a win Saturday would have put the Red Sox at 14 games over 500 just 45 days later. It would be the shortest such turnaround in Major League Baseball history. The Red Sox at Fenway taking on the Athletics, and Athletics having their way with the Red Sox early, and Tyler Soderstrom trying to pad the Athletics' lead in the top of the seventh with them already up 5-2.
12: 2-2 pitch to Soderstrom, and he drives that to right. Way back, and that ball is gone. Soderstrom homers for the second time in as many nights in Boston. 6-2 A's.
16: I call on Talk 650 KSTE, so a 6-2 lead for the Athletics at that point. Now 7-3, last chance for the Red Sox in the bottom of the ninth on WEEI 93.7.
17: Three balls and a strike to Eli White with the bases loaded. Two down, the pitch. Swinging a shot into center field that's going to end the game. It is right at Bolte. He makes the grab, and it is over. The Red Sox battled as they always do. They leave them loaded in the ninth, and the A's win 7-3.
16: That's the final from Boston, ending the A's 9-game losing streak, and of course ending the Red Sox 9-game win streak. Just the fourth loss for the Red Sox in their last 31 games. Gage Jump struck out 11 in 6 innings for the Athletics. He's 2-0 with an ERA of 1.5 with 18 strikeouts in 2 starts versus Boston. And he's the only pitcher since July 26 to beat the Red Sox, and he's done it twice in that span. Red Sox skipper Chad Tracy on how weird it is to finally lose after the last 9 wins.
18: Yeah, I mean, it's part of it. Like, you know that are you going to continue to play 900 ball? No, but I still feel like, you know, we did what we were supposed to do early in the game. They obviously took advantage in the middle innings, and we gave them a finish. You know, that's important that we brought the tying run to the plate in the game. That had it gone, it looked like it could just be, you know, okay, 1-2-3, but we got the tying run to the plate, which is all you can ask for there.
16: Red Sox skipper Chad Tracy. The Red Sox will have a chance to get back on the winning track coming up Sunday at Fenway. Meanwhile, great pitching matchup in the Bronx. The Yankees sending Garrett Cole to the mound against Atlanta's Chris Sale. Sale with an ERA of 2.08. Second best among ERA qualifiers in all of baseball. Cole with an ERA of 2.19 over his last 4 starts post-All-Star break. Yankees enter today a half game ahead of the Red Sox for the first wild card spot. Yankees at one point had a 15-game lead on Boston back on June the 25th, and that 15-game lead was in the AL East. Now, in this one, we get to the bottom of the 7th inning as the Yankees looking to add to their lead, already up 3-2 on the YES Network.
13: High fly ball, right field. Yastrzemski will not get it. It's a home run for George Lombard Jr., and the Yankees lead 4-2.
16: Lombard Jr. with the solo blast. Michael Kay with the call there. Yankees go up 4-2. Move on to the 8th inning after Atlanta added a run to make it a 4-3 game. Ben Rice comes up for the Yankees in the bottom of the 8th.
13: Right now, the difference in the game is the home run by Lombard gave the Yankees a 4-2 lead. Then Acuna's home run made it 4-3. That's where we stand, bottom of the 8th inning. High fly ball, center field. Harris back, on the track, at the wall. See ya! A home run from Ben Rice. His home run drought is over, and the Yankees lead by 2.
16: Back-to-back wins by the Yankees over the Braves as they knock off Atlanta 5-4 in the Bronx. Garrett Cole, 7 innings, 6 hits, 2 earned, no walks, and 9 strikeouts. Now has 1,002 strikeouts as a member of the Yankees, and he's the fastest pitcher in Yankee history to 1,000, doing it in just 139 games. For the Braves, it's their second straight loss following an 8-game win streak, only their second series loss since the All-Star break. Move out west for the Dodgers and Diamondbacks. It's been a week of struggles for L.A., who've now lost 7 in a row, and with a loss, it would be their longest losing streak since an 11-game losing skid back in the 2017 season. Of course, they'd end up making the World Series that year. Yoshi Yamamoto on the bump for L.A., 16 quality starts on the season, tied for the second most in all of Major League Baseball. D-backs, though, have won their last 5 against the Dodgers. D-backs are 2 games up on the Padres and own the tiebreaker over the Phillies for the final wildcard spot in the National League. This one would need extra innings. We go top of the 10th inning. Shohei Ohtani at the plate on AM 570 LA Sports.
13: Runners lead first and third. Garcia set, third base side of the rubber. The lefty fires, and Ohtani swings, hits a ground ball. Diving stop by Tala. It's off his body. Throw to first. No throw to first. Everybody's safe. Tucker comes in to score, and the Dodgers take a 2-1 lead.
16: Dodgers go out in front in the top of the 10th, so we go to the bottom of the 10th in Arizona. Diamondbacks looking for some heroics against L.A.
13: 0-2 pitch. Curveball, ground ball, back to Dreyer. He throws the second one on to first. Double play! And the Dodgers win! Oh, a game-ending double play started by Jack Dreyer. And the Dodgers win it in extra innings, 2-1, and end the 7-game losing skid.
16: Yoshi Yamamoto, 5 2/3 innings, giving up 3 hits, 3 walks, 6 strikeouts, his 28th consecutive start consecutive start of five innings pitch, longest active streak in baseball. But get the no decision as the Dodgers win it 2-1 in 10 innings, beating the Arizona Diamondbacks. The seven-game losing streak comes to an end, and their five-game losing streak against the Diamondbacks. They're the third team in Major League Baseball to reach the 70-win plateau after the Brewers and the Braves. Dave Roberts, Dodgers skipper, after the game on breaking the losing skid.
19: Oh, man, it was, you know, that was a tough one. We'll take it. You know, I think that it comes down to the pitchers competed all night. Some of them were sharp. Some of them weren't. Yamamoto got his pitch count up, but did enough, obviously, you know, throwing up zeros through the sixth inning or almost finishing the sixth. You know, we got a big out there, you know, with Phillips and, you know, Vesia with a couple walks, but found a way to work his way out of that one. You know, Kyle had a good start to his inning, and then the hit, then the two walks, but then Tanner came out and made a big pitch to get the fly out. And so we it wasn't pretty. I think offensively, we just got to get going. You know, I think it's just hard to win games when, you know, your margin for winning is a razor's edge. So it's not like guys aren't trying, but it's a tough way to pitch and have to be perfect. And so, yeah.
16: And the Dodgers break their seven-game losing streak with a 2-1 win over the Arizona Diamondbacks. Also on Saturday, it was Hall of Fame Saturday in Canton, Ohio. Five players inducted into the Pro Football Hall of Fame, led by quarterback Drew Brees, flanked by linebacker Luke Kuechly, wideout Larry Fitzgerald, kicker Adam Vinatieri, and running back Roger Craig. Brees, of course, five-time All-Pro, Super Bowl champion with the Saints, led the league in passing six times. At the time of the end of his career, he was the league's all-time passing leader before Tom Brady would pass him. He discussed in his Hall of Fame induction speech his special bond with the city of New Orleans.
20: New Orleans has been through a lot, to the point where in some cases the feeling was we may have lost everything. It may never come back the same. Storms teach us that our greatest treasures aren't the things that we own. They're the people we love and the way we show up for one another. It reminds us to hold our loved ones a little closer, to love a little harder, to laugh a little louder, and to never take a single day for granted. Sometimes it takes losing what can be replaced to truly appreciate the things that can't. New Orleans, you accepted me. You embraced me. You believed in me. But more importantly, you trusted me with the soul of the city. And I would have died to protect that calling.
16: Drew Brees in his Hall of Fame induction speech. Meanwhile, the seven-time All-Pro linebacker Luke Kuechly, he had to retire at age of 28, but still made enough of an impact to warrant induction into the Hall of Fame. His induction speech mentioned Drew Brees, said calling him the best player he ever played against.
21: Drew, you're the best player that I've ever played against. Your process, anticipation, that dang cadence that you have, I can still hear it, and it's something that I'll keep with me forever.
16: Meanwhile, Larry Fitzgerald, an 11-time Pro Bowler, made a single Super Bowl appearance with the Arizona Cardinals, the second most receiving yards in NFL history, sixth most in touchdowns, and he went on to the podium to thank his former quarterback, Kurt Warner.
22: Kurt Warner is my other teammate I want to thank. He came to the Cardinals when I was 21, and he shaped me by the example that he set through his faith, through his service to the community, as a teammate, a husband, and a father. And also his weird, insatiable love for spaghetti. Kurt, when you demanded that I elevate my preparation, consistency, and accountability, you dragged me into the life's winner's circle. The timing couldn't have been better for a young, impressionable kid, and I continue to aspire to be the kind of man that you are.
16: Hall of Fame wideout Larry Fitzgerald. Meanwhile, Adam Vinatieri going down as the most impactful postseason kicker ever, retiring as the league's all-time scoring leader, but also winner of four Super Bowl rings with both the Patriots and Colts combined. Adam Vinatieri, in his induction speech, thanks and makes a little bit of a joke at the expense of his former head coach, Bill Belichick.
23: Thank you for demanding excellence every single day. Your preparation, discipline, and attention to detail shaped far more than my football career. Unfortunately, Bill couldn't make it here today. There's a lot going on at UNC right now. He may be on a recruiting trip right now looking for the next Lawrence Taylor. I thought it was because training camp had already started, but in truth, it's because he's judging his girlfriend's cheerleading competition. All jokes aside, in my opinion, Bill is the greatest coach of all time.
0: Vinatieri's got jokes, doesn't he? Meanwhile, Roger Craig would make a somber announcement in his Hall of Fame induction speech. The former Raiders, 49ers, and Vikings running back, the oldest member of the class of 2026, two-time Super Bowl winner in his own right, delivered a pre-recorded message, ended up revealing his diagnosis of dementia.
1: Today, there's another chapter I want to share. I've been diagnosed with vascular dementia that my doctors believe may be related, at least in part, to the concussions I experienced during my career. The changes were gradual. At first, they were easy to dismiss as normal aging. Over time, my family noticed it too, and ultimately led us to seek answers from my doctor. Two things can be true. Football gave me opportunities beyond anything I could imagine. It helped shape the man I became. At the same time, we know more today about brain health than when I played. And I hope sharing my story encourages people to pay attention to their health and seek help when something doesn't feel right. I want people to know this diagnosis doesn't define me. I am still Roger Craig. I am still a father, a husband, a teammate, a friend, and someone who loves this game and the people who brought it to my life. If sharing my story helps even one family or one former player, then it's worth it.
0: Roger Craig in his Hall of Fame induction speech. SportsCenter All Night, ESPN Radio, and the ESPN app. Meanwhile, Fever and the Sky squaring off Saturday afternoon on ABC. In WNBA action, Indiana currently fifth in the standings, looking for its third straight 20-win season. But in the third quarter, a pretty strange incident led to Caitlin Clark picking up a technical foul. This is what it sounded like on ABC.
3: Clark on the drive, finds the cutter, Hines Allen. Now Mitchell, and a technical foul assessed to Caitlin Clark. And that one is going to put her above the threshold and suspend her for Indiana's game Tuesday against New York.
0: The technical foul resulted because of contact with the official on the baseline, but it was not appearing to be intentional. Again, what it would have been Clark's eighth technical foul would have triggered a one-game suspension. More on that in a bit. But Clark would still put up some numbers for the Fever in the fourth quarter.
3: But they'll say the foul happened pre-gather. And so side out for Indiana. Here's Clark separating, taking, and hitting Caitlin Clark, 5 of 6 from downtown.
0: Clark and the Fever finish off the Sky 9-86. The final, Clark finished with 26 points, 11 assists. Kelsey Mitchell with 27 points. Leah Boston added 13 and 11 in the win. But the questions in the press conference came regarding that inexplicable technical foul. Here's Caitlin Clark.
4: You got another technical foul. I know that can lead to another suspension. What are your thoughts on what happened?
24: She said I ran into her. I've already watched it on the tape. So we'll let the league decide, but it wasn't intentional or anything. So I'm hoping it's getting rescinded, Holly.
4: Nothing was said.
24: I'll see you on Tuesday. Okay.
0: It was indeed rescinded after the game quickly by the WNBA, so she will not be suspended a game by the league. There was an incident also involving DeJounte Carrington being ejected from the game in the first quarter after a hard foul on Fever forward Sophie Cunningham. It was the first ejection of her career. SportsCenter All Night, ESPN Radio, and the ESPN app. Coming up, more from the Major League Diamond. That's next. 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
8: With SRN News, I'm Ron Taylor. Iran has issued dramatic new demands around the reopening of the Strait of Hormuz. Oman says talks to manage the strait between it and Iran are continuing. Meanwhile, the United Arab Emirates said Saturday that an Iranian missile targeted one of its ships that's owned by Abu Dhabi's state-run ADNOC oil company. No casualties were reported. Darlene Graham, the sister of the late Senator Lindsey Graham, is running in a crowded Republican Senate primary Tuesday. She was appointed to fill in and fill out his term after he died from a torn aorta. Now she wants to serve a full 6 years and has the endorsement of President Trump to do so. But some South Carolina Republicans said her lack of experience in elective office makes her a less appealing candidate. Graham's response cites her government experience, plus the past several weeks she's had serving as interim senator during working in Washington, including for the Russia bill. This is SRN News.
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0: On Saturday would put them 4 games above 500, which would be their highest point of any point during the season. Another team that was left for dead, and much like the Red Sox, has found their way back in the playoff race. Yordan Alvarez, an MVP-like season for him, leads Major League Baseball in batting average and home runs, and currently third in all of baseball in runs batted in with 86. Pick up the action here. In the bottom of the third inning on 97-3, the Fan is Jackson Merrill at the plate for the Padres.
39: Lambert delivers. Jackson swings, hits it in the air to deep center field straight away. Marceau's back at the wall. Look it up. It's going to go. Jackson Merrill with his 17th home run of the season. Out to dead central at Petco Park. And the Padres go ahead. It's 2-1.
0: 2-1 at that point on 97-3. The Fan. Padres would go on to knock off the Astros 3-2. Merrill hitting 375 over the last 14 games for the Padres. Has his 17th home run of the season there. Michael King, 6 innings, 3 hits, and 1 earned run with 6 strikeouts. Improves his record of 2-0 and 2.28 in 4 career starts versus Houston. San Diego now 8-2 over the last 10 games. As for the Rangers, a chance to pick up a game on the Astros with that loss by Houston. Rangers a half game ahead of the Guardians and Twins for the third AL wildcard spot as well. And the Rangers seeking their fourth straight win, which would tie their third longest win streak of the season and their longest since a six-game win streak. Jacob DeGrom on the bump, but only went 3 1/3 innings and gave up 5 earned runs in his last start against Houston. Pick up the action in the bottom of the eighth inning. Texas starting to add to their lead, and they would do so thanks to a bomb from Corey Seager on 105.3 The Fan.
2: The 2-0 pinch. Swing and a drive. Well hit. Deep right field. Corey Seager. He's back. A line drive. 3-run home run over the Ranger bullpen. There's the padding. It's 5-1 Texas.
0: 5-1 Texas at that point. It was Seager's first home run since June the 27th. Rangers get past the Orioles. 5-1 the final. Four straight wins now for Texas, now just a half game back of Houston for the AL West lead. Jacob DeGrom picking up his eighth win, going five innings, allowing just one earned run and striking out nine. His ERA now 1.87 in seven career starts versus Baltimore. Orioles' only run came from Jackson Holliday, his sixth, snapped a 31-game homerless drought. Meanwhile, the Rays taking on the Mariners. Tampa with four straight wins, tied for the Mets for the third longest active streak in baseball, behind only the Red Sox and Cubs entering play on Saturday. The Rays 4.5 games ahead of the Yankees for first place in the American League East. Mariners 2.5 games back of the Rangers for that final AL wildcard spot, and four games behind the Astros for first place in the AL West entering play on Saturday. So still a lot of teams in the mix for the postseason. Top of the sixth inning, Richie Palacio at the plate for Tampa.
6: The pitch. Swinging a line drive and a right. A base hit for Richie Palacios. Simpson scores. Here comes Mullins behind him. The throw goes to third. Hicks goes first to third. And Richie Palacios puts the Rays in front for the first time today. It's 3-1 Tampa Bay in the sixth.
0: A two-run single from Richie Palacios there in the sixth on 620 WDAE. Rays would hold on for a 3-2 victory over the Mariners. Palacios 2-for-3 in the game, his ninth multi-run batted-in game of the season and his second in his last five games. Rays with their fifth straight win, outscoring opponents 31-19 during that streak. The first AL team to reach 70 wins on the season. Meanwhile, Josh Naylor 3-for-4 with a double, two solo home runs in the game to give him 10 on the season. For the Mariners, it's their third straight loss. They've lost their first two games of this series versus Tampa by one run, lost 2-1 in their series opener on Friday. Meanwhile, the Twins taking on the Brewers. Brewers at 72-44. Twins are two games back of the White Sox for first place in the American League Central and a half game behind the Rangers for the American League wildcard spot. Their chances of making the playoffs, 23% to make the playoffs, according to ESPN Analytics. Pick up the action, bottom of the fourth inning. Bryce Turang at the plate for Milwaukee, looking to even things up.
39: First pitch to Turang is a liner into right center field. That is down for a base hit. Vaughn is in. Yelich streaking around third. He will score. They'll put the stop sign on Hamilton at third. Bryce Turang with a two-run single has tied this game at three.
0: Then Andrew Vaughn comes up looking to untie it in the eighth.
39: Trevor Megill loosening in the Brewers' pen as Hoffman deals. Line drive, base hit right field. They're sending Lockridge. Here's the throw home from Martin. It's offline. Vaughn takes second, and the Brewers have a 4-3 lead.
0: On 620 WTMJ, a 4-3 victory by the Brewers over the Twins. Brewers pick up their 18th win by entering the eighth inning, tied or trailing. Aaron Ashby gets the win to improve to 13-2, tied for third most wins in MLB history by a primary relief pitcher. Still more to come. 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
0: Time for your half-hour headlines. We'll start with NFL training camps. A tough blow for the Washington Commanders in training camp on Saturday. Left tackle Laremy Tunsil suffered a torn triceps in practice, which will likely require surgery. Sources told the NFL Network that Tunsil will miss a significant portion of the regular season. Tunsil just signed a two-year extension in the offseason. Five players were inducted into the Pro Football Hall of Fame in Canton, Ohio on Saturday, including quarterback Drew Brees, linebacker Luke Kuechly, wideout Larry Fitzgerald, kicker Adam Vinatieri, and running back Roger Craig. They were all enshrined and presented with their bronze busts. And in the WNBA, Caitlin Clark would receive her eighth technical foul. Would later be rescinded by the WNBA after the game, but not before Caitlin Clark would put on a show to give the Indiana Fever a big win against Chicago.
19: Well, they'll say the foul happened pre-gather. And so side out for Indiana. Here's Clark separating, taking, and hitting Caitlin Clark, 5 of 6 from downtown.
0: That gave the Fever a 76-70 lead in the fourth quarter. Clark would finish with 26 points and 11 assists as the Indiana Fever would go on to pick up the victory. But the worry was with Caitlin Clark and whether or not that technical foul would stand. Clark with and Kelsey Mitchell after the game with Holly Rowe on the Fever victory.
3: You two continue to make history together. 25 or more in a game. This is not happening. You are now the second duo in league history to do this. How are you feeding off of each other so effectively right now?
4: We take our bond serious. Me and C, we like to think that, you know, our backcourt is, it comes from love, for one. And I think that I want his hair to be great and vice versa. So a lot of it is just his love and energy, honestly.
3: Love and energy. Caitlin, you had another terrific game. You're doing something we haven't seen before in WNBA history. 25 or more points, 10 or more assists. You continue to shine. I know last game wasn't great for you. How did you turn that page quickly?
5: That's all you can do is move on, you know? You got to have a resilient mind. Our group has to be resilient in what we do. It would have been nice to make both free throws, though, Holly. So we'll keep working on that. Too many missed free throws, but just proud of our group. Hey, Chicago's been in every single game down the stretch here, and I know their record doesn't show it, but they're a very talented team. They're well coached. They execute at a high level, and we knew it was going to be a challenge coming in here, so just proud of this group.
3: Hey, don't leave. I have one more question for you. Back to you. There was a down the stretch. You guys almost got in trouble again. They pull within 3 points. This happened against Vegas. How did this group change that script and find the resilience to close this out well?
4: Your best learner is experience. And I like to think that we learned a lot the other day. And so you want to be able to sit a deal. You want to be able to stay resilient, get through the play the game the right way, and make the right plays.
3: Okay. You got another technical foul. I know that can lead to another suspension. What are your thoughts on what happened?
5: She said I ran into her. I've already watched it on the tape, so we'll let the league decide, but it wasn't intentional or anything. So I'm hoping it's getting rescinded, Holly. I'll see
3: and
5: you.
3: And nothing was said. Nothing was said.
5: I'll see you on Tuesday.
3: Okay, you heard it here first.
0: Caitlin Clark with Holly Rowe after the game on ABC. It was indeed rescinded by the WNBA, so no suspension coming for Caitlin Clark. It was a bit of a curious play in which to give Clark a technical foul. It was an incidental run into the official on the baseline before the technical was assessed. Fever head coach Stephanie White not happy with the call on Clark.
7: My tech was for saying that, even though I heard the F-bomb the whole game. My tech was for saying that. Like, that's a bad call. That's a bad call. Incidental contact when you're flying out of control, like, on it. And I thought her teammates should have come up and talked to her about that as well. Like, I think that's really bad. That happens all the time in the game. You know, officials have to have some awareness in those moments, and it didn't happen.
0: There was an incident as well in the game involving Dejanay Carrington being ejected from the game for the Chicago Sky after a hard foul hitting Sophie Cunningham in the head. It was the first ejection of her career. The ESPN WNBA countdown crew discussed the Carrington foul and the post reaction.
20: What we all can't do is say what's in the hearts and minds of players, what they experience. But what we can do is we can look at a play and say what we think of that play. And a flagrant foul penalty, too, it has to be deemed unnecessary, Shanae, and excessive. Did this meet that criteria to you?
21: I think the officials made the right call. Unnecessary and excessive. When you see the play happen, it's in transition, it's in fast motion, but also she's in the air and there's contact above the neck. So again, the criteria being those two things, I think the refs made the right call.
20: What did you see, Hermani?
22: I think you guys laid it out perfectly. When you look at the letter of the law, right, this is taking an opponent out of the air. It is a dangerous play. I thought that it was adjudicated appropriately. And one of the things that I look for on these types of plays is sort of the immediate recoil of the players involved.
20: Right.
22: It wasn't necessarily a reach back to help her up. Like, and again, that's not necessarily being adjudicated, but it is one of the things that I noticed in the exchange. So I thought that this was officiated appropriately. As far as the threads goes, Dejanay Carrington uses her platform as she decides, and you pointed out we can't speak to her experience. I did think that the post was unnecessary, though, just from where we all sit in this climate of the WNBA, because we just laid out the letter of the law in terms of how the play was adjudicated. So we'll see how that goes. I'm a proponent of a cool down period when you head to the locker room.
21: Yeah, nothing good happens in the heat of the moment, and the WNBA is a league that does not stand for hate of any kind, and this once again is like that. Using the platform that way can distract from the game that we all love and want to celebrate, and so I think that's really difficult.
0: The WNBA countdown crew on the fouls involving Dejanay Carrington. SportsCenter All Night, ESPN Radio, and the ESPN app. The 9-game win streak of the Boston Red Sox came to an end on Saturday.
23: 3 balls and a strike to Eli White with the bases loaded.
2: Two down the pitch. Swinging a shot into center field that's going to end the game. It is right at Bolte. He makes the grab, and it is over. The Red Sox battled as they always do. They leave them loaded in the ninth, and the A's win 7-3.
0: The call on WEI 93.7, the Athletics with a 7-3 win over the Red Sox that ends their nine-game losing streak, ends the Red Sox win streak at nine games, and it's just the fourth loss for Boston in their last 31 games. So, moving on with Major League Baseball, the Guardians taking on the White Sox on ESPN Radio. Guardians, two games back of the White Sox for the top spot in the American League Central, have a 26% chance to win the division, according to ESPN Analytics. Meanwhile, the White Sox, they've lost four in a row, already their longest losing streak of the season. Munetaka Murakami reached base in 23 straight games. The last White Sox rookie with a longer streak than that was Frank Thomas back in the 1990 season when he did it in 25 straight. Pick up the action on here on ESPN Radio. It's a nothing-nothing game in the top of the sixth. Reese Hoskins at the plate for Cleveland.
8: Hoskins, the right-hander. Kay, the lefty. Deals. Swinging a high drive left field, and Reese Hoskins goes yard. A two-run blast for the Cleveland first baseman. In the sixth, the Guardians score first, and it's 2-0 Cleveland over Chicago.
0: Mike Cousins on ESPN Radio, a 2-0 lead for Cleveland. We'll move to the bottom of the sixth inning. And White Sox trailing 2-1. Tristan Peters coming up with a couple of men on.
8: Bases full, the 0-1. Line drive left center field. This will give the White Sox the lead. Ball is down for a base hit. Vargas scores. Benintendi comes home. And it's a two-run double for Tristan Peters with two out here in the sixth. And after trailing all game long, the White Sox leap in front of the Guardians. 3-2 Chicago.
0: White Sox pick up their 60th win of the year in their 116th game, a 6-3 victory over the Guardians. It snaps a four-game losing streak against the Guardians and overall. Munetaka Murakami, 1-for-3 with his 26th homer of the year, his 24th straight game reaching base safely, most by a White Sox rookie again since Frank Thomas had 25 in his rookie season back in 1990. The men who called it for us on ESPN Radio, Mike Cousins and Doug Glanville, posted this postgame extra.
8: Thank you, Alex. Saturday night at Wrigley Field in Chicago started off quietly. The first five innings between the first-place White Sox and the second-place Guardians saw no runs come across. Cleveland took a 2-0 lead on a two-run homer from Reese Hoskins in the sixth, and the bottom of the sixth, Doug, was where the game really changed. So the White Sox knocked starter Gavin Williams out of the game and pounced on the Cleveland bullpen.
9: You know, they finally broke through, and Murakami is, you know, all season long, the power game. And that's part of what the White Sox can do. They have that quick strike ability. They can hit the home run, get back into games, put up crooked numbers, so to speak. They were able to do that. But a lot of it was just the sort of implosion of the Guardian bullpen, they've been really good. But they got behind. They started hitting guys ahead in the count. They were in control, back-to-back hit by pitches. And then the wheels kind of came off. So once you give up those five runs, then it was all in the hands of the bullpen for the White Sox, which pretty much delivered. The back end did a great job, and they held the line right there. So that's what you want. You're the home team. You get the lead. You hold it. And the White Sox, you know, have that explosive offense that can really score quickly.
8: Cleveland has won the American League Central in each of the last two seasons. Could well win it for a third straight year this year.
9: Yeah.
8: But Chicago has not been to the postseason since they won the American League Central in 2021. They've turned things around this year. What's been at the core of what has made them a postseason contender?
9: Well, in those years, they got beat down. They developed, they drafted, they got the talent pool, and they made a couple of strategic moves. And Will Venable has been a great fit for them because, you know, they said, okay, well, you know, maybe this isn't the exact plan of, like, how quickly, but he said, wait, we have a shot. And they have a very cohesive team that got experience last year in the second half who are young, who've really come together well. And then you look on paper, you see a team with a lot of power that can be aggressive. They've added pieces like Luis Castillo with experience. And you say you're in a year where anybody could probably come out of the Central or the AL West or the wild card. So this is a good year to be aggressive and try to seize the moment because they can absolutely make the playoffs.
8: I think the White Sox are taking a page out of the Wall Street handbook. hire an Ivy League graduate to run the show, and things usually go pretty well. Will Venable, who played not only baseball but basketball at Princeton as well, and you're number two leading the White Sox. They hold on to a two-game lead in the American League Central with a 6-3 win over the Guardians on a Saturday night in Chicago. For Doug Glanville, I'm Mike Cousins, right here on your home for Sunday Night Baseball. 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
0: Thanks a lot, Mike. We'll continue on with more Major League Baseball. Cubs taking on the Royals. Nothing-nothing game. Bottom of the first inning, Kansas City batting on 96.5 The Fan.
6: And he hits a high fly ball, deep center. Back goes Taylor, the center fielder, and gone, Caglione. As they did last night, Royals jump in front in the first inning.
0: Jack Caglione with a solo home run to put the Royals up 1-0. As the Cubs enter the game 4.5 games back of the Brewers for first in the NL Central, but Caglione not done. Bottom of the seventh inning, he's up again with a man on.
11: Here's the pitch. Hit in the air, deep right center field. He might have just done it again. Taylor's to the wall. He leaps. It's out of here. A two-homer night for Jack Caglione. A two-run shot. The Royals lead 6-3.
0: And that ended up being the final score, 6-3 the final. Caglione goes 4-for-4 with a pair of doubles and the two home runs. Four runs batted in as well. First Royals player with 12 or more total bases since Lorenzo Cain did it back in the 2012 season. The win by Kansas City snaps a five-game win streak by the Cubs. Pete Crow Armstrong had his five-game hit streak snapped. More Major League Baseball. Blue Jays taking on the Phillies. Philadelphia two games ahead of the Padres for the last wild card spot, listed as a 62% chance to make the playoffs. With a loss, it dropped to 56%, according to ESPN Analytics. Phillies 5-2 in the month of August, ranking fifth in Major League Baseball in that span. Kyle Schwarber with the fourth best odds in the National League to win the MVP, according to DraftKings. Tied for second in Major League Baseball this season with his 33 home runs, trailing Yordan Alvarez, who's got 35. Meanwhile, for the Blue Jays, they trail the Rangers by 3.5 games for the final AL wild card spot. Pick up the action on Sportsnet 590 of the Fan. Max Scherzer on the hill for Toronto, striking out Kyle Schwarber, and it was a milestone.
12: Scherzer about to pitch or toss his 75th pitch of the game. 3-2 is in there for strike three. Catches Schwarber looking, and Max Scherzer is now in sole possession of the number 10 spot in Major League Baseball history. 3,516 career strikeouts.
0: Passing Walter Johnson for 10th all-time. So Scherzer stands alone in the 10th place spot in strikeouts all-time in Major League Baseball history. Now we go to the 11th inning. A 5-5 game. Nathan Lukes is up for Toronto on Sportsnet 590 The Fan.
12: The 3-2 pitch. And Lucas rips one to right field. It's riding. It's flying. And it's over the wall. It's a two-run bomb in the 11th. For Nathan Lukes, and the Toronto Blue Jays take a 7-5 lead.
0: Lukes with the two-run blast. Blue Jays would finish off the win. Their sixth extra inning win of the year, tied for the most in the American League. Lukes homer in the 11th, his first in extra innings of his career. Vlad Guerrero Jr. would homer his seventh of the season, snapping his 18-game homerless drought. Aaron Nola struck out 8 in the loss and struck out his 2,000th batter, just the second pitcher in Phillies history to reach that mark. Mets taking on the Pirates. Bottom of the first inning, Ronnie Simon at the plate for Pittsburgh on Sports Radio 93.7 The Fan.
23: Ronnie Simon batting left-handed. Grounds this ball and a fair ball past third. This will score two. Ronnie Simon, little stutter step around first, realizes he's able to get to second with a double, and it's 3-0 Pirates.
0: Already 8-0 in the bottom of the seventh. More from the Pittsburgh bats.
23: And so they've decided, Brandon Lau just turned on one. Way gone! Brandon Lau sends home run number 25, soaring into the night at PNC Park. 9-0 Pirates.
0: Lau with the home run to make it 9-0. Pirates shut out the Mets 9-0, ending the Mets' four-game win streak, their seventh shutout win this season. Bubba Chandler, six innings allowed, only three hits, and struck out five. Still more to come, including our tap sound. That's next, SportsCenter All Night, ESPN Radio, and the ESPN app.
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4: 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The Betrayal of Shohei Ohtani is presented by Gusto. Well, a lot of action on the baseball diamond as we enter another week here in the month of August. We're getting tighter in the pennant races. And here to break down all the top plays from Saturday with our top sound, here's John Ryder.
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6: Thanks, Alex. Another busy Saturday in baseball. We begin with two teams heading in opposite directions, facing off at Fenway. But it will be the A's that come out on top over the Red Sox, snapping Boston's 9-game winning streak. 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
7: 2-2 pitch to Soderstrom, and he drives that to right. Way back, and that ball is gone. Soderstrom homers for the second time in as many nights in Boston. 6-2 A's.
1: Number 4.
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8: The 2-0 pitch. Swing and a drive. Well hit. Deep right field. Corey Seager. He's back. A line drive. 3-run home run over the Ranger bullpen. There's your padding. 5-1 Texas.
1: Number 3.
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7: Here's the pitch. Into the air, deep right center field. He might have just done it again. Taylor's to the wall. He leaps. It's out of here. A two-homer night for Jack Caglione. A two-run shot. The Royals lead 6-3.
1: Number 2.
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8: The 3-2 pitch, and Lucas rips one to right field. It's right.

0: Jack Dreyer. And the Dodgers win it in extra innings 2-1 and end the 7-game losing skid.
1: That was John Ryder with our top sound. We continue here on SportsCenter all night. More WNBA action. The two teams with the best records in the WNBA, the 22-9 Las Vegas Aces and the 25-7 Minnesota Lynx, the two teams with the shortest odds to win the WNBA title. They squared off. Asia Wilson, 12 straight 20-point games, tied for the fourth longest streak in WNBA history. The Lynx would go on to win it 98-87 over the Aces. Avisa Collier with 22 points and 6 rebounds. Olivia Miles had a strong game for Minnesota as well. 26 points, 7 assists, and 4 rebounds. She becomes the fastest player to score 600 points and 150 assists in WNBA history. And again, an 11-point victory by the Lynx over the Aces. Asia Wilson, 16 points and 8 rebounds, tied for her fewest points in a game this season. And Collier with 20 or more points in 3 of the 6 games played this season in 81 career games, fourth most in franchise history behind Maya Moore. Collier, again, strong game, 22 points. Lynx head coach Cheryl Reeve on her performance.
2: She played defense different than the last game, so that was nice to see. And she was setting the tone. And, you know, as a captain, she was, you know, taking ownership for what needed to happen. And then I told her, you know, half your shots from three is a really good space for us. And so, you know, obviously she was getting those opportunities and cashing in, and then also doing work in the paint. And, you know, I think initially there was some thought about how do you play Tashi and Fee if they like the same spots. But those two play really well off of each other. Tashi understands how to space for her and then what to do. You know, if Fee doesn't get it and it comes to Tashi to play the next action. And so that pairing has been really good for us. And Fee was Nafisa Collier.
1: Cheryl Reeve on the Lynx victory and Nafisa Collier's performance. Other game in the WNBA, the Fire taking on the Storm. Seattle versus Portland. Portland just 4-10 in their last 14 games. Bridget Carlton hitting from downtown for the Fire on WNBA League Pass.
3: Winterberg on the dribble handoff. It gets to Carlton, and she is money! A sniper from long range. What a hit. It extends the lead to 15.
1: She had 4 three-pointers in the game, 24 points total for Carlton, her 8th 20-point game this season. The Fire knock off the Storm 100-93. Still more to come, including from the Hall of Fame induction ceremony in Canton, Ohio. Plus, could the Red Sox make it 10 in a row? 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
12: 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Lots to get to after a busy sports Saturday in the WNBA. Plus, the inductees in the Pro Football Hall of Fame made their induction speeches. But we begin with the hottest team in baseball, and that's been the Boston Red Sox, one of the most improbable comeback stories. Still a long way to go before the end of the season, but they were left for dead a couple of months ago. But now the Red Sox on another long win streak of 9 games entering play on Saturday. 27-3, their record over their previous 30 games. They go from 14 games under 500 on June 24th, and a win Saturday would have put the Red Sox at 14 games over 500 just 45 days later. It would be the shortest such turnaround in Major League Baseball history. The Red Sox at Fenway taking on the Athletics, and Athletics having their way with the Red Sox early, and Tyler Soderstrom trying to pad the Athletics lead in the top of the seventh with them already up 5-2.
7: 2-2 pitch to Soderstrom, and he drives that to right. Way back, and that ball is gone. Soderstrom homers for the second time in as many nights in Boston. 6-2 A's.
12: I call on Talk 650 KSTE. So a 6-2 lead for the Athletics at that point. Now 7-3, last chance for the Red Sox in the bottom of the ninth on WEEI 93.7.
13: 3 balls and a strike to Eli White with the bases loaded. 2 down the pitch. Swinging a shot into center field that's going to end the game. It is right at Bolte. He makes the grab, and it is over. The Red Sox battled as they always do. They leave them loaded in the ninth, and the A's win 7-3.
12: That's the final from Boston, ending the A's 9-game losing streak, and of course ending the Red Sox 9-game win streak. Just the 4th loss for the Red Sox in their last 31 games. Gage Jump struck out 11 in 6 innings for the Athletics. He's 2-0 with an ERA of 1.5 with 18 strikeouts in 2 starts versus Boston. And he's the only pitcher since July 26 to beat the Red Sox, and he's done it twice in that span. Red Sox skipper Chad Tracy on how weird it is to finally lose after the last 9 wins.
8: Yeah, I mean, it's part of it. Like, you know, that are you going to continue to play 900 ball? No, but I still feel like, you know, we did what we were supposed to do early in the game. They obviously took advantage in the middle innings, and we gave them a finish. You know, that's important that we brought the tying run to the plate in a game that had it gone, it looked like it could just be, you know, okay, 1-2-3, but we got the tying run to the plate, which is all you can ask for there.
12: Red Sox skipper Chad Tracy. The Red Sox will have a chance to get back on the winning track coming up Sunday at Fenway. Meanwhile, great pitching matchup in the Bronx. The Yankees sending Gerrit Cole to the mound against Atlanta's Chris Sale. Sale with an ERA of 2.08. Second best among ERA qualifiers in all of baseball. Cole with an ERA of 2.19 over his last 4 starts post-All-Star break. Yankees enter today a half game ahead of the Red Sox for the first wild card spot. Yankees at one point had a 15-game lead on Boston back on June the 25th, and that 15-game lead was in the AL East. Now, in this one, we get to the bottom of the 7th inning as the Yankees looking to add to their lead, already up 3-2 on the YES Network.
14: High fly ball, right field. Yastrzemski will not get it. It's a home run for George Lombard Jr., and the Yankees lead 4-2.
12: Lombard Jr. with the solo blast. Michael Kay with the call there. Yankees go up 4-2. Move on to the 8th inning after Atlanta added a run to make it a 4-3 game. Ben Rice comes up for the Yankees in the bottom of the 8th.
15: Right now, the difference in the game is a home run by Lombard. Gave the Yankees a 4-2 lead. Then Acuna's home run made it 4-3. That's where we stand, bottom of the 8th inning. High fly ball, center field. Harris back, on the track, at the wall. See ya! A home run from Ben Rice. His home run drought is over, and the Yankees lead by 2.
12: Back-to-back wins by the Yankees over the Braves as they knock off Atlanta 5-4 in the Bronx. Gerrit Cole, 7 innings, 6 hits, 2 earned, no walks, and 9 strikeouts. Now has 1,002 strikeouts as a member of the Yankees, and he's the fastest pitcher in Yankee history to 1,000, doing it in just 139 games. For the Braves, it's their second straight loss following an 8-game win streak, only their second series loss since the All-Star break. Move out west for the Dodgers and Diamondbacks. It's been a week of struggles for L.A., who've now lost 7 in a row, and with a loss, it would be their longest losing streak since an 11-game losing skid back in the 2017 season. Of course, they'd end up making the World Series that year. Yoshi Yamamoto on the bump for L.A., 16 quality starts on the season, tied for the second most in all of Major League Baseball. D-backs, though, have won their last 5 against the Dodgers. D-backs are 2 games up on the Padres and own the tiebreaker over the Phillies for the final wildcard spot in the National League. This one would need extra innings. We go top of the 10th inning. Shohei Ohtani at the plate on AM 570 LA Sports.
16: Runners lead first and third. Garcia set, third base side of the rubber. The lefty fires, and Ohtani swings, hits a ground ball. Diving stop by Tala. It's off his body. Throw to first. No throw to first. Everybody's safe. Tucker comes in to score, and the Dodgers take a 2-1 lead.
12: Dodgers go out in front in the top of the 10th, so we go to the bottom of the 10th in Arizona. Diamondbacks looking for some heroics against L.A.
16: 0-2 pitch. Curveball, ground ball, back to Dreyer. He throws the second one on to first. Double play! And the Dodgers win! Oh, a game-ending double play started by Jack Dreyer. And the Dodgers win it in extra innings, 2-1, and end the 7-game losing skid.
12: Yoshi Yamamoto, 5 2/3 innings, giving up 3 hits, 3 walks, 6 strikeouts, his 28th consecutive start of 5 innings pitch, longest active streak in baseball, but get the no decision as the Dodgers win it 2-1 in 10 innings, beating the Arizona Diamondbacks. The 7-game losing streak comes to an end, and their 5-game losing streak against the Diamondbacks. They're the 3rd team in Major League Baseball to reach the 70-win plateau after the Brewers and the Braves. Dave Roberts, Dodgers skipper, after the game on breaking the losing skid.
17: Oh, man, it was, that was a tough one. We'll take it. You know, I think that it comes down to the pitchers competed all night. Some of them were sharp. Some of them weren't. Yamamoto got his pitch count up, but did enough, obviously, you know, throwing up zeros through the 6th inning or almost finishing the 6th. You know, he got a big out there. you know, with Phillips, and, you know, Vesia with a couple walks, but found a way to work his way out of that one. You know, Kyle had a good start to his inning, and then the hit, then the two walks, but then Tanner came out and made a big pitch to get the fly out. And so it wasn't pretty. I think offensively, we just got to get going. You know, I think it's just hard to win games when, you know, your margin for winning is a razor's edge. So it's not like guys aren't trying, but it's a tough way to pitch and have to be perfect. And so, yeah.
12: Again, the Dodgers break their 7-game losing streak with a 2-1 win over the Arizona Diamondbacks. Also on Saturday, it was Hall of Fame Saturday in Canton, Ohio. 5 players inducted into the Pro Football Hall of Fame, led by quarterback Drew Brees, flanked by linebacker Luke Kuechly, wideout Larry Fitzgerald, kicker Adam Vinatieri, and running back Roger Craig. Brees, of course, 5-time All-Pro, Super Bowl champion with the Saints, led the league in passing 6 times. At the time of the end of his career, he was the league's all-time passing leader before Tom Brady would pass him. He discussed in his Hall of Fame induction speech his special bond with the city of New Orleans.
18: New Orleans has been through a lot, to the point where in some cases the feeling was we may have lost everything. It may never come back the same. Storms teach us that our greatest treasures aren't the things that we own. They're the people we love and the way we show up for one another. It reminds us to hold our loved ones a little closer, to love a little harder, to laugh a little louder, and to never take a single day for granted. Sometimes it takes losing what can be replaced to truly appreciate the things that can't. New Orleans, you accepted me. You embraced me. You believed in me. But more importantly, you trusted me with the soul of the city. And I would have died to protect that calling.
12: Drew Brees in his Hall of Fame induction speech. Meanwhile, the 7-time All-Pro linebacker Luke Kuechly, he had to retire at age of 28, but still made enough of an impact to warrant induction into the Hall of Fame. His induction speech mentioned Drew Brees, said calling him the best player he ever played against.
19: Drew, you're the best player that I've ever played against. Your process, anticipation, that dang cadence that you have, I can still hear it. It's something that I'll keep with me forever.
12: Meanwhile, Larry Fitzgerald, an 11-time Pro Bowler, made a single Super Bowl appearance with the Arizona Cardinals, the 2nd most receiving yards in NFL history, 6th most in touchdowns, and he went onto the podium to thank his former quarterback, Kurt Warner.
20: Kurt Warner is my other teammate I want to thank. He came to the Cardinals when I was 21, and he shaped me by the example that he set through his faith, through his service to the community, as a teammate, a husband, and a father. And also his weird, insatiable love for spaghetti. Kurt, when you demanded that I elevate my preparation, consistency, and accountability, you dragged me into the life's winner's circle. The timing couldn't have been better for a young, impressionable kid, and I continue to aspire to be the kind of man that you are.
12: Hall of Fame wideout Larry Fitzgerald. Meanwhile, Adam Vinatieri going down as the most impactful postseason kicker ever, retiring as the league's all-time scoring leader, but also winner of 4 Super Bowl rings with both the Patriots and Colts combined. Adam Vinatieri, in his induction speech, thanks and makes a little bit of a joke at the expense of his former head coach, Bill Belichick.
21: Thank you for demanding excellence every single day. Your preparation, discipline, and attention to detail shaped far more than my football career. Unfortunately, Bill couldn't make it here today. There's a lot going on at UNC right now. He may be on a recruiting trip right now looking for the next Lawrence Taylor. I thought it was because training camp had already started. But in truth, it's because he's judging his girlfriend's cheerleading competition. All jokes aside, in my opinion, Bill is the greatest coach of all time.
12: Vinatieri's got jokes, doesn't he? Meanwhile, Roger Craig would make a somber announcement in his Hall of Fame induction speech. The former Raiders, 49ers, and Vikings running back, the oldest member of the class of 2026, 2-time Super Bowl winner in his own right, delivered a pre-recorded message and ended up revealing his diagnosis of dementia.
22: Today, there's another chapter I want to share. I've been diagnosed with vascular dementia that my doctors believe may be related, at least in part, to the concussions I experienced during my career. The changes were gradual. At first, they were easy to dismiss as normal aging. Over time, my family noticed it too, and ultimately led us to seek answers from my doctor. Two things can be true. Football gave me opportunities beyond anything I could imagine. It helped shape the man I became. At the same time, we know more today about brain health than when I played. And I hope sharing my story encourages people to pay attention to their health and seek help when something doesn't feel right. I want people to know this diagnosis doesn't define me. I am still Roger Craig. I am still a father, a husband, a teammate, a friend, and someone who loves this game and the people who brought it to my life. If sharing my story helps even one family or one former player, then it's worth it.
12: Roger Craig in his Hall of Fame induction speech. SportsCenter All Night, ESPN Radio, and the ESPN app. Meanwhile, Fever and the Sky squaring off Saturday afternoon on ABC. In WNBA action, Indiana currently fifth in the standings, looking for its third straight 20-win season. But in the third quarter, a pretty strange incident led to Caitlin Clark picking up a technical foul. This is what it sounded like on ABC.
0: Clark on the drive, finds the cutter, Hines Allen. Now Mitchell, and a technical foul assessed to Caitlin Clark. And that one is going to put her above the threshold and suspend her for Indiana's game Tuesday against New York.
12: The technical foul resulted because of contact with the official on the baseline, but it was not appearing to be intentional. Again, what it would have been Clark's eighth technical foul, would have triggered a one-game suspension. More on that in a bit. But Clark would still put up some numbers for the Fever in the fourth quarter.
0: But they'll say the foul happened pre-gather. And so side out for Indiana. Here's Clark separating, taking, and hitting Caitlin Clark, 5 of 6 from downtown.
12: Clark and the Fever finish off the Sky 9-86. The final, Clark finished with 26 points, 11 assists. Kelsey Mitchell with 27 points. Leah Boston added 13 and 11 in the win. But the questions in the press conference came regarding that inexplicable technical foul. Here's Caitlin Clark.
1: You got another technical foul. I know that can lead to another suspension. What are your thoughts on what happened?
2: She said I ran into her. I've already watched it on the tape. So we'll let the league decide, but it wasn't intentional or anything. So I'm hoping it's getting rescinded, Holly. I'll see
1: and nothing
2: you
1: was said. Nothing was said.
2: I'll see you on Tuesday. Okay.
12: It was indeed rescinded after the game quickly by the WNBA, so she will not be suspended a game by the league. There was an incident also involving DeJounte Carrington being ejected from the game in the first quarter after a hard foul on Fever forward Sophie Cunningham. It was the first ejection of her career. SportsCenter All Night, ESPN Radio, and the ESPN app. Coming up, more from the Major League Diamond. That's next. 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
3: With SRN News, I'm Ron Taylor. Iran has issued dramatic new demands around the reopening of the Strait of Hormuz. Oman says talks to manage the strait between it and Iran are continuing. Meanwhile, the United Arab Emirates said on Saturday that an Iranian missile targeted one of its ships that's owned by Abu Dhabi state-run ADNOC Oil Company. No casualties reported in that incident. The Senate has passed a short-term measure to keep federal agencies funded into early December and avoid a government shutdown during campaign season. The Senate's passage of the bill in an overnight vote Saturday shows lawmakers are still smarting from the two historic showdowns that occurred this past year. The bill generally funds the federal government at current levels through December 11th, but includes a variety of funding exceptions that senators negotiated with the White House. The bill will still need to clear the House before it can go to President Trump's desk for his signature at another time. This is SRN News.
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12: Analytics and a win on Saturday would put them four games above 500, which would be their highest point of any point during the season. Another team that was left for dead, and much like the Red Sox, has found their way back in the playoff race. Yordan Alvarez, an MVP-like season for him, leads Major League Baseball in batting average and home runs, and currently third in all of baseball in runs batted in with 86. Pick up the action here. In the bottom of the third inning on 97-3, the Fan is Jackson Merrill at the plate for the Padres.
32: Lambert delivers. Jackson swings, hits it in the air to deep center field straight away. Corso's back at the wall. Look it up. It's going to go. Jackson Merrill with his 17th home run of the season. Out to dead central at Petco Park. And the Padres go ahead. It's 2-1.
12: 2-1 at that point on 97-3. The Fan. Padres would go on to knock off the Astros 3-2. Merrill hitting 375 over the last 14 games for the Padres. Has his 17th home run of the season there. Michael King, 6 innings, 3 hits, and 1 earned run with 6 strikeouts. Improves his record of 2-0 and 2.28 in 4 career starts versus Houston. San Diego now 8-2 over the last 10 games. As for the Rangers, a chance to pick up a game on the Astros with that loss by Houston. Rangers a half game ahead of the Guardians and Twins for the third AL wildcard spot as well. And the Rangers seeking their fourth straight win, which would tie their third longest win streak of the season and their longest since a six-game win streak. Jacob deGrom on the bump, but only went 3 1/3 innings and gave up 5 earned runs in his last start against Houston. Pick up the action in the bottom of the eighth inning. Texas starting to add to their lead, and they would do so thanks to a bomb from Corey Seager on 105.3 The Fan.
30: The 2-0 pinch. Swing and a drive. Well hit. Deep right field. Corey Seager. He's back. A line drive. 3-run home run over the Ranger bullpen. There's your padding. 5-1
12: Texas. 5-1
30: Texas
12: at that point. It was Seager's first home run since June the 27th. Rangers get past the Orioles. 5-1 the final. Four straight wins now for Texas. Now just a half game back of Houston for the AL West lead. Jacob DeGrom picking up his eighth win, going five innings, allowing just one earned run and striking out nine. His ERA now 1.87 in seven career starts versus Baltimore. Orioles only run came from Jackson Holliday, his sixth, snapped a 31-game homerless drought. Meanwhile, the Rays taking on the Mariners. Tampa with four straight wins, tied for the Mets for the third longest active streak in baseball, behind only the Red Sox and Cubs entering play on Saturday. The Rays 4.5 games ahead of the Yankees for first place in the American League East. Mariners 2.5 games back of the Rangers for that final AL wildcard spot, and four games behind the Astros for first place in the AL West entering play on Saturday. So still a lot of teams in the mix for the postseason. Top of the sixth inning, Richie Palacio at the plate for Tampa.
8: The pitch, swinging a line drive and a right, a base hit for Richie Palacios. Simpson scores. Here comes Mullins behind him. The throw goes to third. Hicks goes first to third. And Richie Palacios puts the Rays in front for the first time today. It's 3-1 Tampa Bay in the sixth.
12: A two-run single from Richie Palacios there in the sixth on 620 WDAE. Rays would hold on for a 3-2 victory over the Mariners. Palacios 2-for-3 in the game, his ninth multi-run batted in game of the season and his second in his last five games. Rays with their fifth straight win, outscoring opponents 31-19 during that streak. The first AL team to reach 70 wins on the season. Meanwhile, Josh Naylor 3-for-4 with a double, two solo home runs in the game to give him 10 on the season. For the Mariners, it's their third straight loss. They've lost their first two games of this series versus Tampa by one run, lost 2-1 in their series opener on Friday. Meanwhile, the Twins taking on the Brewers. Brewers at 72-44. Twins are two games back of the White Sox for first place in the American League Central and a half game behind the Rangers for the American League wildcard spot. Their chances of making the playoffs, 23% to make the playoffs, according to ESPN Analytics. Pick up the action, bottom of the fourth inning. Bryce Terang at the plate for Milwaukee, looking to even things up.
10: First pitch to Terang is a liner into right center field. That is down for a base hit. Vaughn is in. Yelich streaking around third. He will score. They'll put the stop sign on Hamilton at third. Bryce Terang with a two-run single has tied this game at three.
12: Then Andrew Vaughn comes up looking to untie it in the eighth.
10: Trevor Megill loosening in the Brewers' pen as Hoffman deals. Line drive, base hit right field. They're sending Lockridge. Here's the throw home from Martin. It's offline. Vaughn takes second, and the Brewers have a 4-3 lead.
12: On 620 WTMJ, a 4-3 victory by the Brewers over the Twins. Brewers pick up their 18th win by entering the eighth inning tied or trailing. Aaron Ashby gets the win to improve to 13-2, tied for third most wins in MLB history by a primary relief pitcher. Still more to come. 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
12: Top of your half-hour headlines, we'll start with NFL training camps. A tough blow for the Washington Commanders in training camp on Saturday. Left tackle Laremy Tunsil suffered a torn triceps in practice, which will likely require surgery. Sources told the NFL Network that Tunsil will miss a significant portion of the regular season. Tunsil just signed a two-year extension in the offseason. Five players were inducted into the Pro Football Hall of Fame in Canton, Ohio on Saturday, including quarterback Drew Brees, linebacker Luke Kuechly, wideout Larry Fitzgerald, kicker Adam Vinatieri, and running back Roger Craig. They were all enshrined and presented with their bronze busts. And in the WNBA, Caitlin Clark would receive her eighth technical foul. Would later be rescinded by the WNBA after the game, but not before Caitlin Clark would put on a show to give the Indiana Fever a big win against Chicago.
13: Well, they'll say the foul happened pre-gather. And so side out for Indiana. Here's Clark separating, taking, and hitting Caitlin Clark, 5 of 6 from downtown.
12: That gave the Fever a 76-70 lead in the fourth quarter. Clark would finish with 26 points and 11 assists as the Indiana Fever would go on to pick up the victory. But the worry was with Caitlin Clark and whether or not that technical foul would stand. Clark with and Kelsey Mitchell after the game with Holly Rowe on the Fever victory.
14: You two continue to make history together. 25 or more in a game. This is not happening. You are now the second duo in league history to do this. How are you feeding off of each other so effectively right now?
15: We take our bond serious. Me and C, we like to think that, you know, our backcourt is, it comes from love, for one, and I think that I want to see her be great and vice versa. So a lot of it is just his love and energy, honestly.
14: Love and energy. Caitlin, you had another terrific game. You're doing something we haven't seen before in WNBA history. 25 or more points, 10 or more assists. You continue to shine. I know last game wasn't great for you. How did you turn that page quickly?
15: That's all you can do is move on, you know. You got to have a resilient mind. Our group has to be resilient in what we do. It would have been nice to make both free throws, though, Holly. So we'll keep working on that. Too many missed free throws, but just proud of our group. Chicago's been in every single game down the stretch here, and I know their record doesn't show it, but they're a very
3: very talented team. They're well coached. They execute at a high level. And we knew it was going to be a challenge coming in here, so just proud of this group.
14: Hey, don't leave. I have one more question for you. Back to you. There was a down the stretch. You guys almost got in trouble again. They pull within 3 points. This happened against Vegas. How did this group change that script and find the resilience to close this out well?
15: Your best learner is experience. And I like to think that we learned a lot the other day. And so you want to be able to sit a deal. You want to be able to stay resilient, get through the play the game the right way, and make the right plays.
14: Okay. You got another technical foul. I know that can lead to another suspension. What are your thoughts on what happened?
3: She said I ran into her. I've already watched it on the tape, so we'll let the league decide, but it wasn't intentional or anything. So I'm hoping it's getting rescinded, Holly. I'll see
14: and nothing
3: you
14: was said. Nothing was said.
3: I'll see you on Tuesday.
14: Okay, you heard it here first.
12: Caitlin Clark with Holly Rowe after the game on ABC. It was indeed rescinded by the WNBA, so no suspension coming for Caitlin Clark. It was a bit of a curious play in which to give Clark a technical foul. It was an incidental run-in to the official on the baseline before the technical was assessed. Fever head coach Stephanie White not happy with the call on Clark.
5: My tech was for saying that, even though I heard the F-bomb the whole game. My tech was for saying that. Like, that's a bad call. Incidental contact when you're flying out of control, like, on it. And I thought her teammates should have come up and talked to her about that as well. Like, I think that's really bad. That happens all the time in the game. Officials have to have some awareness in those moments, and it didn't happen.
12: There was an incident as well in the game involving Dejanay Carrington being ejected from the game for the Chicago Sky after a hard foul hitting Sophie Cunningham in the head. It was the first ejection of her career. The ESPN WNBA countdown crew discussed the Carrington foul and the post reaction.
7: What we all can't do is say what's in the hearts and minds of players, what they experience. But what we can do is we can look at a play and say what we think of that play. And a flagrant foul penalty, too, it has to be deemed unnecessary, Shanae, and excessive. Did this meet that criteria to you?
20: I think the officials made the right call. Unnecessary and excessive. When you see the play happen, it's in transition, it's in fast motion, but also she's in the air and there's contact above the neck. So again, the criteria being those two things, I think the refs made the right call.
7: What did you see, Hermione?
21: I think you guys laid it out perfectly. When you look at the letter of the law, right, this is taking an opponent out of the air. It is a dangerous play. I thought that it was adjudicated appropriately. And one of the things that I look for on these types of plays is sort of the immediate recoil of the players involved.
7: Right.
21: It wasn't necessarily a reach back to help her up. Like, and again, that's not necessarily being adjudicated, but it is one of the things that I noticed in the exchange. So I thought that this was officiated appropriately. As far as the threads goes, Dejanay Carrington uses her platform as she decides, and you pointed out we can't speak to her experience. I did think that the post was unnecessary, though, just from where we all sit in this climate of the WNBA, because we just laid out the letter of the law in terms of how the play was adjudicated. So we'll see how that goes. I'm a proponent of a cool down period when you head to the locker room.
20: Yeah, nothing good happens in the heat of the moment, and the WNBA is a league that does not stand for hate of any kind, and this once again is like that. Using the platform that way can distract from the game that we all love and want to celebrate, and so I think that's really difficult.
12: The WNBA countdown crew on the fouls involving Dejanay Carrington. SportsCenter All Night, ESPN Radio, and the ESPN app. The 9-game win streak of the Boston Red Sox came to an end on Saturday.
30: 3 balls and a strike to Eli White with the bases loaded. 2 down, the pitch. Swinging a shot into center field that's going to end the game. It is right at Bolte. He makes the grab, and it is over. The Red Sox battled as they always do. They leave them loaded in the ninth, and the A's win 7-3.
12: The call on WEI 93.7. The Athletics with a 7-3 win over the Red Sox that ends their 9-game losing streak, ends the Red Sox win streak at 9 games, and it's just the 4th loss for Boston in their last 31 games. So, moving on with Major League Baseball, the Guardians taking on the White Sox on ESPN Radio. Guardians, 2 games back of the White Sox for the top spot in the American League Central, have a 26% chance to win the division, according to ESPN Analytics. Meanwhile, the White Sox, they've lost 4 in a row, already their longest losing streak of the season. Munetaka Murakami reached base in 23 straight games. The last White Sox rookie with a longer streak than that was Frank Thomas back in the 1990 season when he did it in 25 straight. Pick up the action on here on ESPN Radio. It's a 0-0 game in the top of the 6th. Reese Hoskins at the plate for Cleveland.
22: Hoskins, the right-hander, Kay, the lefty, deals. Swinging a high drive left field, and
4: Reese Hoskins goes yard. A two-run blast for the Cleveland first baseman. In the sixth, the Guardians score first, and it's 2-0 Cleveland over Chicago.
6: Mike Cousins on ESPN Radio, a 2-0 lead for Cleveland. We'll move to the bottom of the sixth inning. And White Sox trailing 2-1. Tristan Peters coming up with a couple of men on.
4: Bases full, the 0-1. Line drive left center field. This will give the White Sox the lead. Ball is down for a base hit. Vargas scores. Benintendi comes home. And it's a two-run double for Tristan Peters with two out here in the sixth. And after trailing all game long, the White Sox leap in front of the Guardians. 3-2 Chicago.
6: White Sox pick up their 60th win of the year in their 116th game, a 6-3 victory over the Guardians. It snaps a four-game losing streak against the Guardians. And overall, Munetaka Murakami, 1-for-3 with his 26th homer of the year, his 24th straight game reaching base safely, most by a White Sox rookie again since Frank Thomas had 25 in his rookie season back in 1990. The men who called it for us on ESPN Radio, Mike Cousins and Doug Glanville, posted this post-game extra.
9: Thank you, Alex. Saturday night at Raid Field in Chicago started off quietly. The first five innings between the first-place White Sox and the second-place Guardians saw no runs come across. Cleveland took a 2-0 lead on a two-run homer from Reese Hoskins in the sixth, and the bottom of the sixth, Doug, was where the game really changed. So the White Sox knocked starter Gavin Williams out of the game and pounced on the Cleveland bullpen.
22: You know, they finally broke through, and Murakami is, you know, all season long, the power game. And that's part of what the White Sox can do. They have that quick strike ability. They can hit the home run, get back into games, put up crooked numbers, so to speak. They were able to do that. But a lot of it was just the sort of implosion of the Guardian bullpen, they've been really good, but they got behind. They started hitting guys ahead in the count. They were in control, back-to-back hit by pitches, and then the wheels kind of came off. So once you give up those five runs, then it was all in the hands of the bullpen for the White Sox, which pretty much delivered. The back end did a great job, and they held the line right there. So that's what you want. You're the home team. You get the lead. You hold it. And the White Sox, you know, have that explosive offense that can really score quickly.
9: Cleveland has won the American League Central in each of the last two seasons. Could well win it for a third straight year this year.
22: Yeah.
9: But Chicago has not been to the postseason since they won the American League Central in 2021. They've turned things around this year. What's been at the core of what has made them a postseason contender?
22: Well, in those years, they got beat down. They developed, they drafted, they got the talent pool, and they made a couple of strategic moves. And Will Venable's been a great fit for them because, you know, they said, okay, well, you know, maybe this isn't the exact plan of, like, how quickly, but he said, wait, we have a shot. And they have a very cohesive team that got experience last year in the second half who are young, who've really come together well. And then you look on paper, you see a team with a lot of power that can be aggressive. They've added pieces like Luis Castillo with experience. And you say you're in a year where anybody could probably come out of the Central or the AL West or the wild card. So this is a good year to be aggressive and try to seize the moment because they can absolutely make the playoffs.
9: I think the White Sox are taking a page out of the Wall Street handbook. Hire an Ivy League graduate to run the show, and things usually go pretty well. Will Venable, who played not only baseball but basketball at Princeton as well, and you're number two leading the White Sox. They hold on to a two-game lead in the American League Central with a 6-3 win over the Guardians on a Saturday night in Chicago. For Doug Glanville, I'm Mike Cousins, right here on your home for Sunday Night Baseball. Major League Baseball on ESPN Radio and the ESPN app. Now let's go back to Alex Del Barrio in the studio.
6: Thanks a lot, Mike. We'll continue on with more Major League Baseball. Cubs taking on the Royals. 0-0 game. Bottom of the first inning, Kansas City batting on 96.5, the fan.
23: And he hits a high fly ball, deep center. Back goes Taylor, the center fielder, and gone, Caglione. As they did last night, Royals jump in front in the first inning.
6: Jack Caglione with a solo home run to put the Royals up 1-0. As the Cubs enter the game 4.5 games back of the Brewers for first in the NL Central, but Caglione not done. Bottom of the seventh inning, he's up again with a man on.
4: Here's the pitch. Hit in the air, deep right center field. He might have just done it again. Taylor's to the wall. He leaps. It's out of here. A two-homer night for Jack Caglione. A two-run shot. The Royals lead 6-3.
6: And that ended up being the final score, 6-3. The final, Caglione goes 4-for-4 with a pair of doubles and the two home runs. Four runs batted in as well. First Royals player with 12 or more total bases since Lorenzo Cain did it back in the 2012 season. The win by Kansas City snaps a five-game win streak by the Cubs. Pete Crow Armstrong had his five-game hit streak snapped. More Major League Baseball. Blue Jays taking on the Phillies. Philadelphia two games ahead of the Padres for the last wild card spot, listed as a 62% chance to make the playoffs. With a loss, it dropped to 56%, according to ESPN Analytics. Phillies 5-2 in the month of August, ranking fifth in Major League Baseball in that span. Kyle Schwarber with the fourth best odds in the National League to win the MVP, according to DraftKings. Tied for second in Major League Baseball this season with his 33 home runs, trailing Yordan Alvarez, who's got 35. Meanwhile, for the Blue Jays, they trail the Rangers by 3.5 games for the final AL wild card spot. Pick up the action on Sportsnet 590. The Fan, Max Scherzer on the hill for Toronto, striking out Kyle Schwarber, and it was a milestone.
8: Scherzer about to pitch or toss his 75th pitch of the game. 3-2 is in there for strike three. Catches Schwarber looking, and Max Scherzer is now in sole possession of the number 10 spot in Major League Baseball history. 3,516 career strikeouts.
6: Passing Walter Johnson for 10th all-time, so Scherzer stands alone in the 10th place spot in strikeouts all-time in Major League Baseball history. Now we go to the 11th inning, a 5-5 game. 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
8: The 3-2 pitch, and Lucas rips one to right field. It's riding, it's flying, and it's over the wall! It's a two-run bomb in the 11th inning for Nathan Lukes, and the Toronto Blue Jays take a 7-5 lead.
6: Lukes with the two-run blast. Blue Jays would finish off the win, their sixth extra-inning win of the year, tied for the most in the American League. Lukes homer in the 11th, his first in extra innings of his career. Vlad Guerrero Jr. would homer his seventh of the season, snapping his 18-game homerless drought. Aaron Nola struck out eight in the loss and struck out his 2,000th batter, just the second pitcher in Phillies history to reach that mark. Mets taking on the Pirates, bottom of the first inning. Ronnie Simon at the plate for Pittsburgh on Sports Radio 93.7 The Fan.
10: Ronnie Simon batting left-handed, grounds this ball, and a fair ball past third. This will score two. Ronnie Simon, little stutter step around first, realizes he's able to get to second with a double, and it's 3-0 Pirates.
6: Already 8-0 in the bottom of the seventh. More from the Pittsburgh bats.
10: And so they've decided, oh, Brandon Lau just turned on one. Way gone. Brandon Lau sends home run number 25 soaring into the night at PNC Park. 9-0 Pirates.
6: Lau with the home run to make it 9-0. Pirates shut out the Mets 9-0, ending the Mets' four-game win streak, their seventh shutout win this season. Bubba Chandler, six innings allowed, only three hits, and struck out five. Still more to come, including our tap sound. That's next, SportsCenter All Night, ESPN Radio, and the ESPN app.
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18: 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That's not how this is going to play out. 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
6: 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The Betrayal of Shohei Ohtani is presented by Gusto. Well, a lot of action on the baseball diamond as we enter another week here in the month of August. We're getting tighter in the pennant races. And here to break down all the top plays from Saturday with our top sound, here's John Ryder.
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30: Thanks, Alex. Another busy Saturday in baseball. We begin with two teams heading in opposite directions, facing off at Fenway. But it will be the A's that come out on top over the Red Sox, snapping Boston's nine-game winning streak. 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
28: 2-2 pitch to Soderstrom, and he drives that to right. Way back, and that ball is gone. Soderstrom homers for the second time in as many nights in Boston. 6-2 A's.
17: Number four.
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29: The 2-0 pitch. Swing and a drive. Well hit. Deep right field. Torrey Seager. He's back. A line drive. Three-run home run over the Ranger bullpen. There's your padding. 5-1 Texas.
17: Number three.
30: The Royals getting plenty of power from their first baseman in a win over the Cubs in Kansas City. 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
28: Here's the pitch. Get in the air. Deep right center field. He might have just done it again. Taylor's to the wall. He leaps. It's out of here. A two-homer night for Jack Caglione. A two-run shot. The Royals lead 6-3.
17: Number two.
30: Goes extras in Philadelphia, and this would end up being the game winner for Toronto on Sportsnet 590 The Fan.
29: The 3-2 pitch, and Lucas rips one to right field. It's riding, it's flying, and it's over the wall. It's a two-run bomb in the 11th inning for Nathan Lucas, and the Toronto Blue Jays take a 7-5 lead.
17: Number one.
30: And Alex, our top sound, the Dodgers looking to snap a long losing streak, and it goes extras in Arizona. The final call on AM 570 LA Sports.
3: 0-2 pitch. Curveball, ground ball, back to Dreyer. He throws the second one on to first. Double play! And the Dodgers win! Oh, a game-ending double play started by Jack Dreyer. And the Dodgers win it.

0: Visa Collier with 22 points and 6 rebounds. Olivia Miles had a strong game for Minnesota as well. 26 points, 7 assists, and 4 rebounds. She becomes the fastest player to score 600 points and 150 assists in WNBA history. And again, an 11-point victory by the Lynx over the Aces. Asia Wilson, 16 points and 8 rebounds, tied for her fewest points in a game this season. And Collier, with 20 or more points in 3 of the 6 games played this season in 81 career games, 4th most in franchise history behind Maya Moore. Collier, again, strong game, 22 points. Lynx head coach Cheryl Reeve on her performance.
1: She played defense different than the last game, so that was nice to see. And she was setting the tone. And, you know, as a captain, she was, you know, taking ownership for what needed to happen. And then I told her, you know, half your shots from three is a really good space for us. And so, you know, obviously she was getting those opportunities and cashing in, and then also doing work in the paint. And, you know, I think initially there was some thought about how do you play Tashi and Fee if they like the same spots, but those two play really well off of each other. Tashi understands how to space for her and then what to do. You know, if Fee doesn't get it and it comes to Tashi to play the next action. And so that pairing has been really good for us. And you know, Fee was in the Fee Sakali.
0: Cheryl Reeve on the Lynx victory and Fisa Collier's performance. Other game in the WNBA, the Fire taking on the Storm. Seattle versus Portland. Portland just 4-10 in their last 14 games. Bridget Carlton hitting from downtown for the Fire on WNBA League Pass.
2: Greenberg on the dribble handoff. It gets to Carlton.
0: She had 4 three-pointers in the game, 24 points total for Carlton, her 8th 20-point game this season. The Fire knock off the Storm 100-93. Still more to come, including from the Hall of Fame induction ceremony in Canton, Ohio. Plus, could the Red Sox make it 10 in a row? We'll find out. 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
8: 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Lots to get to after a busy sports Saturday in the WNBA. Plus, the inductees in the Pro Football Hall of Fame made their induction speeches. But we begin with the hottest team in baseball, and that's been the Boston Red Sox, one of the most improbable comeback stories. Still a long way to go before the end of the season, but they were left for dead a couple of months ago. But now the Red Sox on another long win streak of 9 games entering play on Saturday. 27-3, their record over their previous 30 games. They go from 14 games under 500 on June 24th, and a win Saturday would have put the Red Sox at 14 games over 500 just 45 days later. It would be the shortest such turnaround in Major League Baseball history. The Red Sox at Fenway taking on the Athletics, and Athletics having their way with the Red Sox early, and Tyler Soderstrom trying to pad the Athletics lead in the top of the seventh with them already up 5-2.
4: 2-2 pitch to Soderstrom, and he drives that to right. Way back, and that ball is gone. Soderstrom homers for the second time in as many nights in Boston. 6-2 A's.
8: I call on Talk 650 KSTE. So a 6-2 lead for the Athletics at that point. Now 7-3, last chance for the Red Sox in the bottom of the ninth on WEEI 93.7.
9: 3-2 to Eli White with the bases loaded. 2 down the pitch. Swinging a shot into center field that's going to end the game. It is right at Bolte. He makes the grab, and it is over. The Red Sox battled as they always do. They leave them loaded in the ninth, and the A's win 7-3.
8: That's the final from Boston, ending the A's 9-game losing streak, and of course ending the Red Sox 9-game win streak. Just the fourth loss for the Red Sox in their last 31 games. Gage Jump struck out 11 in 6 innings for the Athletics. He's 2-0 with an ERA of 1.5 with 18 strikeouts in 2 starts versus Boston. And he's the only pitcher since July 26 to beat the Red Sox, and he's done it twice in that span. Red Sox skipper Chad Tracy on how weird it is to finally lose after the last 9 wins.
10: Yeah, I mean, it's part of it. Like, you know that are you going to continue to play 900 ball? No, but I still feel like, you know, we did what we were supposed to do early in the game. They obviously took advantage in the middle innings, and we gave them a finish. You know, that's important that we brought the tying run to the plate in the game. Had it gone, it looked like it could just be, you know, okay, 1-2-3, but we got the tying run to the plate, which is all you can ask for there.
8: Red Sox skipper Chad Tracy. The Red Sox will have a chance to get back on the winning track coming up Sunday at Fenway. Meanwhile, great pitching matchup in the Bronx. The Yankees sending Gerrit Cole to the mound against Atlanta's Chris Sale. Sale with an ERA of 2.08. Second best among ERA qualifiers in all of baseball. Cole with an ERA of 2.19 over his last four starts post-All-Star break. Yankees enter today a half game ahead of the Red Sox for the first wild card spot. Yankees at one point had a 15-game lead on Boston back on June the 25th, and that 15-game lead was in the AL East. Now, in this one, we get to the bottom of the seventh inning as the Yankees looking to add to their lead, already up 3-2 on the YES Network.
5: High fly ball, right field. Yastrzemski will not get it. It's a home run for George Lombard Jr., and the Yankees lead 4-2.
8: Lombard Jr. with the solo blast. Michael Kay with the call there. Yankees go up 4-2. Move on to the eighth inning after Atlanta added a run to make it a 4-3 game. Ben Rice comes up for the Yankees in the bottom of the eighth.
5: Right now, the difference in the game is a home run by Lombard gave the Yankees a 4-2 lead. Then Acuna's home run made it 4-3. That's where we stand, bottom of the eighth inning. High fly ball, center field. Harris back, on the track, at the wall. See ya! A home run from Ben Rice. His home run drought is over, and the Yankees lead by two.
8: Back-to-back wins by the Yankees over the Braves as they knock off Atlanta 5-4 in the Bronx. Gerrit Cole, 7 innings, 6 hits, 2 earned, no walks, and 9 strikeouts. Now has 1,002 strikeouts as a member of the Yankees, and he's the fastest pitcher in Yankee history to 1,000, doing it in just 139 games. For the Braves, it's their second straight loss following an 8-game win streak, only their second series loss since the All-Star break. Move out west for the Dodgers and Diamondbacks. It's been a week of struggles for LA, who've now lost 7 in a row, and with a loss, it would be their longest losing streak since an 11-game losing skid back in the 2017 season. Of course, they'd end up making the World Series that year. Yoshi Yamamoto on the bump for LA. 16 quality starts on the season, tied for the second most in all of Major League Baseball. D-backs, though, have won their last 5 against the Dodgers. D-backs are 2 games up on the Padres and own the tiebreaker over the Phillies for the final wild card spot in the National League. This one would need extra innings. We go top of the 10th inning. Shohei Ohtani at the plate on AM 570 LA Sports.
5: Runners lead first and third. Garcia set, third base side of the rubber. The lefty fires, and Ohtani swings, hits a ground ball. Diving stop by Tala. It's off his body. Throw to first. No throw to first. Everybody's safe. Tucker comes in to score, and the Dodgers take a 2-1 lead.
8: Dodgers go out in front in the top of the 10th, so we go to the bottom of the 10th in Arizona. Diamondbacks looking for some heroics against L.A.
5: 0-2 pitch. Curveball, ground ball, back to Dreyer. He throws the second one on to first. Double play! And the Dodgers win! Oh, a game-ending double play started by Jack Dreyer. And the Dodgers win it in extra innings, 2-1, and end the 7-game losing skid.
8: Yoshi Yamamoto, 5 2/3 innings, giving up 3 hits, 3 walks, 6 strikeouts. His 28th consecutive start of 5 innings pitch, longest active streak in baseball. But get the no decision as the Dodgers win it 2-1 in 10 innings, beating the Arizona Diamondbacks. The 7-game losing streak comes to an end, and their 5-game losing streak against the Diamondbacks. They're the third team in Major League Baseball to reach the 70-win plateau after the Brewers and the Braves. Dave Roberts, Dodgers skipper, after the game on breaking the losing skid.
11: Oh, man, it was, that was a tough one. We'll take it. You know, I think that it comes down to the pitchers competed all night. Some of them were sharp. Some of them weren't. Yamamoto got his pitch count up, but did enough, obviously, you know, throwing up zeros through the sixth inning or almost finishing the sixth. You know, he got a big out there, you know, with Phillips and, you know, Vesia with a couple walks, but found a way to work his way out of that one. You know, Kyle had a good start to his inning, and then the hit, then the 2 walks, but then Tanner came out and made a big pitch to get the fly out. And so it wasn't pretty. I think offensively, we just got to get going. You know, I think it's just hard to win games when, you know, your margin for winning is a razor's edge. So it's not like guys aren't trying, but it's a tough way to pitch and have to be perfect. And so, yeah.
8: Yeah, the Dodgers break their 7-game losing streak with a 2-1 win of the Arizona Diamondbacks. Also on Saturday, it was Hall of Fame Saturday in Canton, Ohio. Five players inducted into the Pro Football Hall of Fame, led by quarterback Drew Brees, flanked by linebacker Luke Kuechly, wideout Larry Fitzgerald, kicker Adam Vinatieri, and running back Roger Craig. Brees, of course, five-time All-Pro, Super Bowl champion with the Saints, led the league in passing six-time. At the time of the end of his career, he was the league's all-time passing leader before Tom Brady would pass him. He discussed in his Hall of Fame induction speech his special bond with the city of New Orleans.
12: New Orleans has been through a lot, to the point where in some cases the feeling was we may have lost everything. It may never come back the same. Storms teach us that our greatest treasures aren't the things that we own. They're the people we love and the way we show up for one another. It reminds us to hold our loved ones a little closer, to love a little harder, to laugh a little louder, and to never take a single day for granted. Sometimes it takes losing what can be replaced to truly appreciate the things that can't. New Orleans, you accepted me. You embraced me. You believed in me. But more importantly, you trusted me with the soul of the city. And I would have died to protect that calling.
8: Drew Brees in his Hall of Fame induction speech. Meanwhile, the seven-time All-Pro linebacker Luke Kuechly, he had to retire at age of 28, but still made enough of an impact to warrant induction into the Hall of Fame. His induction speech mentioned Drew Brees, said calling him the best player he ever played against.
13: Drew, you're the best player that I've ever played against. Your process, anticipation, that dang cadence that you have, I can still hear it, and it's something that I'll keep with me forever.
8: Meanwhile, Larry Fitzgerald, an 11-time Pro Bowler, made a single Super Bowl appearance with the Arizona Cardinals, the second most receiving yards in NFL history, sixth most in touchdowns, and he went on to the podium to thank his former quarterback, Kurt Warner.
14: Kurt Warner is my other teammate I want to thank. He came to the Cardinals when I was 21, and he shaped me by the example that he set through his faith, through his service to the community, as a teammate, a husband, and a father. And also his weird, insatiable love for spaghetti. Kurt, when you demanded that I elevate my preparation, consistency, and accountability, you dragged me into the life's winner's circle. The timing couldn't have been better for a young, impressionable kid, and I continue to aspire to be the kind of man that you are.
8: Hall of Fame wideout Larry Fitzgerald. Meanwhile, Adam Vinatieri going down as the most impactful postseason kicker ever, retiring as the league's all-time scoring leader, but also winner of four Super Bowl rings with both the Patriots and Colts combined. Adam Vinatieri, in his induction speech, thanks and makes a little bit of a joke at the expense of his former head coach, Bill Belichick.
15: Thank you for demanding excellence every single day. Your preparation, discipline, and attention to detail shaped far more than my football career. Unfortunately, Bill couldn't make it here today. There's a lot going on at UNC right now. He may be on a recruiting trip right now looking for the next Lawrence Taylor. I thought it was because training camp had already started, but in truth, it's because he's judging his girlfriend's cheerleading competition. All jokes aside, in my opinion, Bill is the greatest coach of all time.
8: Vinatieri's got jokes, doesn't he? Meanwhile, Roger Craig would make a somber announcement in his Hall of Fame induction speech. The former Raiders, 49ers, and Vikings running back, the oldest member of the class of 2026, two-time Super Bowl winner in his own right, delivered a pre-recorded message, ended up revealing his diagnosis of dementia.
16: Today, there's another chapter I want to share. I've been diagnosed with vascular dementia that my doctors believe may be related, at least in part, to the concussions I experienced during my career. The changes were gradual. At first, they were easy to dismiss as normal aging. Over time, my family noticed it too, and ultimately led us to seek answers from my doctor. Two things can be true. Football gave me opportunities beyond anything I could imagine. It helped shape the man I became. At the same time, we know more today about brain health than when I played. And I hope sharing my story encourages people to pay attention to their health and seek help when something doesn't feel right. I want people to know this diagnosis doesn't define me. I am still Roger Craig. I am still a father, a husband, a teammate, a friend, and someone who loves this game and the people who brought it to my life. If sharing my story helps even one family or one former player, then it's worth it.
8: Roger Craig in his Hall of Fame induction speech. SportsCenter All Night, ESPN Radio, and the ESPN app. Meanwhile, Fever and the Sky squaring off Saturday afternoon on ABC. In WNBA action, Indiana currently fifth in the standings, looking for its third straight 20-win season. But in the third quarter, a pretty strange incident led to Caitlin Clark picking up a technical foul. This is what it sounded like on ABC.
7: Clark on the drive, finds the cutter, Hines Allen. Now Mitchell, and a technical foul assessed to Caitlin Clark. And that one is going to put her above the threshold and suspend her for Indiana's game Tuesday against New York.
8: The technical foul resulted because of contact with the official on the baseline, but it was not appearing to be intentional. Again, what it would have been Clark's eighth technical foul, would have triggered a one-game suspension. More on that in a bit. But Clark would still put up some numbers for the Fever in the fourth quarter.
7: They'll say the foul happened pre-gather. And so side out for Indiana. Here's Clark separating, taking, and hitting Caitlin Clark, 5 of 6 from downtown.
8: Clark and the Fever finish off the Sky 9-86. The final, Clark finished with 26 points, 11 assists. Kelsey Mitchell with 27 points. Leah Boston added 13 and 11 in the win. But the questions in the press conference came regarding that inexplicable technical foul. Here's Caitlin Clark.
17: You got another technical foul. I know that that can lead to another suspension. What are your thoughts on what happened?
18: She said I ran into her. I've already watched it on the tape, so we'll let the league decide, but it wasn't intentional or anything, so I'm hoping it's getting rescinded, Holly.
17: Nothing was said.
18: I'll see you on Tuesday. Okay.
8: It was indeed rescinded after the game quickly by the WNBA, so she will not be suspended a game by the league. There was an incident also involving DeJounte Carrington being ejected from the game in the first quarter after a hard foul on Fever forward Sophie Cunningham. It was the first ejection of her career. SportsCenter All Night, ESPN Radio, and the ESPN app. Coming up, more from the Major League Diamond. That's next. 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
7: 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A line drive home run for Alvarez.
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20: With SRN News, I'm Ron Taylor. The Senate has passed a short-term measure to keep federal agencies funded into early December, avoiding a government shutdown during campaign season. The Senate's passage of the bill in an overnight vote Saturday shows lawmakers are still smart from two historic shutdowns that occurred this past year. The bill generally funds the federal government at current levels through December 11th, but includes a variety of funding exceptions that senators negotiated with the White House. The bill will need to clear the House before it can go to President Trump's desk for signature. The Senate has confirmed Todd Blanche as the next Attorney General of the U.S. The 50-49 vote was narrow. It came early Saturday morning after a bruising confirmation fight that exposed deep concerns in both parties without installing President Trump's former personal attorney atop the Justice Department and the concern there. While Blanche has already been leading the department in an active capacity, his confirmation could free him to pursue the administration's agenda. This is SRN News.
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30: A win on Saturday would put them 4 games above 500, which would be their highest point of any point during the season. Another team that was left for dead, and much like the Red Sox, has found their way back in the playoff race. Yordan Alvarez, an MVP-like season for him, leads Major League Baseball in batting average and home runs, and currently third in all of baseball in runs batted in with 86. Pick up the action here in the bottom of the third inning on 97.3. The Fan is Jackson Merrill at the plate for the Padres.
31: Lambert delivers. Jackson swings, hits it in the air to deep center field straight away. Verso's back at the wall. Look it up. It's going to go. Jackson Merrill with his 17th home run of the season. Out to dead central at Petco Park. And the Padres go ahead. It's 2-1.
30: 2-1 at that point on 97.3. The Fan. Padres would go on to knock off the Astros 3-2. Merrill hitting 375 over the last 14 games for the Padres. Has his 17th home run of the season there. Michael King, 6 innings, 3 hits, and 1 earned run with 6 strikeouts. Improves his record of 2-0 and 2.28 in 4 career starts versus Houston. San Diego now 8-2 over the last 10 games. As for the Rangers, a chance to pick up a game on the Astros with that loss by Houston. Rangers a half game ahead of the Guardians and Twins for the third AL wildcard spot as well. And the Rangers seeking their 4th straight win, which would tie their 3rd longest win streak of the season and their longest since a 6-game win streak. Jacob deGrom on the bump, but only went 3 1/3 innings and gave up 5 earned runs in his last start against Houston. Pick up the action in the bottom of the 8th inning. Texas starting to add to their lead, and they would do so thanks to a bomb from Corey Seager on 105.3 The Fan.
32: The 2-0 pitch. Swing and a drive. Well hit. Deep right field. Corey Seager. He's back. A line drive. 3-run home run over the Ranger bullpen. There's your padding. 5-1 Texas.
30: 5-1 Texas at that point. It was Seager's first home run since June the 27th. Rangers get past the Orioles 5-1 the final. 4 straight wins now for Texas, now just a half game back of Houston for the AL West lead. Jacob deGrom picking up his 8th win, going 5 innings, allowing just 1 earned run and striking out 9. His ERA now 1.87 in 7 career starts versus Baltimore. Orioles only run came from Jackson Holliday, his sixth, snapped a 31-game homerless drought. Meanwhile, the Rays taking on the Mariners. Tampa with four straight wins, tied for the Mets for the third longest active streak in baseball, behind only the Red Sox and Cubs entering play on Saturday. The Rays 4.5 games ahead of the Yankees for first place in the American League East. Mariners 2.5 games back of the Rangers for that final AL wildcard spot, and four games behind the Astros for first place in the AL West entering play on Saturday. So still a lot of teams in the mix for the postseason. Top of the sixth inning, Richie Palacio at the plate for Tampa.
1: The pitch, swinging a line drive and a right, a base hit for Richie Palacios. Simpson scores. Here comes Mullins behind him. The throw goes to third. Hicks goes first to third. And Richie Palacios puts the Rays in front for the first time today. It's 3-1 Tampa Bay in the sixth.
30: A two-run single from Richie Palacios there in the sixth on 620 WDAE. Rays would hold on for a 3-2 victory over the Mariners. Palacios 2-for-3 in the game, his ninth multi-run batted in game of the season and his second in his last five games. Rays with their fifth straight win, outscoring opponents 31-19 during that streak. The first AL team to reach 70 wins on the season. Meanwhile, Josh Naylor 3-for-4 with a double, two solo home runs in the game to give him 10 on the season. For the Mariners, it's their third straight loss. They've lost their first two games of this series versus Tampa by one run, lost 2-1 in their series opener on Friday. Meanwhile, the Twins taking on the Brewers. Brewers at 72-44. Twins are two games back of the White Sox for first place in the American League Central and a half game behind the Rangers for the American League wildcard spot. Their chances of making the playoffs, 23% to make the playoffs, according to ESPN Analytics. Pick up the action bottom of the fourth inning. Bryce Turang at the plate for Milwaukee, looking to even things up.
3: First pitch to Turang is a liner into right center field. That is down for a base hit. Vaughn is in. Yelich streaking around third. He will score. They'll put the stop sign on Hamilton at third. Bryce Turang with a two-run single has tied this game at three.
30: Then Andrew Vaughn comes up looking to untie it in the eighth.
3: Trevor McGill loosening in the Brewers' pen as Hoffman deals. Line drive, base hit right field. They're sending Lockridge. Here's the throw home from Martin. It's offline. Vaughn takes second, and the Brewers have a 4-3 lead.
30: On 620 WTMJ, a 4-3 victory by the Brewers over the Twins. Brewers pick up their 18th win by entering the eighth inning tied or trailing. Aaron Ashby gets the win to improve to 13-2, tied for third most wins in MLB history by a primary relief pitcher. Still more to come. 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
30: Time for your half-hour headlines. We'll start with NFL training camps. A tough blow for the Washington Commanders in training camp on Saturday. Left tackle Laremy Tunsil suffered a torn triceps in practice, which will likely require surgery. Sources told the NFL Network that Tunsil will miss a significant portion of the regular season. Tunsil just signed a 2-year extension in the offseason. 5 players were inducted into the Pro Football Hall of Fame in Canton, Ohio on Saturday, including quarterback Drew Brees, linebacker Luke Kuechly, wideout Larry Fitzgerald, kicker Adam Vinatieri, and running back Roger Craig. They were all enshrined and presented with their bronze busts. And in the WNBA, Caitlin Clark would receive her 8th technical foul. Would later be rescinded by the WNBA after the game, but not before Caitlin Clark would put on a show to give the Indiana Fever a big win against Chicago.
15: Well, they'll say the foul happened pre-gather. And so side out for Indiana. Here's Clark separating, taking, and hitting Caitlin Clark, 5 of 6 from downtown.
30: That gave the Fever a 76-70 lead in the fourth quarter. Clark would finish with 26 points and 11 assists as the Indiana Fever would go on to pick up the victory. But the worry was with Caitlin Clark and whether or not that technical foul would stand. Clark with and Kelsey Mitchell after the game with Holly Rowe on the Fever victory.
16: You two continue to make history together. 25 or more in a game. This is not happening. You are now the second duo in league history to do this. How are you feeding off of each other so effectively right now?
17: We take our bond serious. Me and C, we like to think that, you know, our backcourt, it comes from love, for one. And I think that I want his career to be great and vice versa. So a lot of it is just his love and energy, honestly.
16: Love and energy. Caitlin, you had another terrific game. You're doing something we haven't seen before in WNBA history. 25 or more points, 10 or more assists. You continue to shine. I know last game wasn't great for you. How did you turn that page quickly?
17: That's all you can do is move on, you know. You got to have a resilient mind. Our group has to be resilient in what we do. It would have been nice to make both free throws, though, Holly. So we'll keep working on that. Too many missed free throws, but just proud of our group. Hey, Chicago's been in every single game down the stretch here, and I know their record doesn't show it, but they're a very talented team. They're well coached. They execute at a high level, and we knew it was going to be a challenge coming in here, so just proud of this group.
16: Hey, don't leave. I have one more question for you. Back to you. There was a down the stretch. You guys almost got in trouble again. They pull within 3 points. This happened against Vegas. How did this group change that script and find the resilience to close this out well?
17: Your best learner is experience. And I like to think that we learned a lot the other day. And so you want to be able to sit a deal. You want to be able to stay resilient, get through the play the game the right way, and make the right plays.
16: Okay. You got another technical foul. I know that can lead to another suspension. What are your thoughts on what happened?
17: She said I ran into her. I've already watched it on the tape, so we'll let the league decide. But it wasn't intentional or anything. So I'm hoping it's getting rescinded, Holly. I'll see
16: and nothing
17: you
16: was said. Nothing was said.
17: I'll see you. I'll see you on Tuesday.
16: Okay, you heard it here first.
30: Caitlin Clark with Holly Rowe after the game on ABC. It was indeed rescinded by the WNBA, so no suspension coming for Caitlin Clark. It was a bit of a curious play in which to give Clark a technical foul. It was an incidental run into the official on the baseline before the technical was assessed. Fever head coach Stephanie White not happy with the call on Clark.
0: My tech was for saying that, even though I heard the F-bomb the whole game. My tech was for saying that. Like that's a bad call. That's a bad call. Incidental contact when you're flying out of control, like on a and I thought her teammates should have come up and talked to her about that as well. Like I think that's really bad. That happens all the time in the game. You know, officials have to have some awareness in those moments, and it didn't happen.
30: There was an incident as well in the game involving Dejanay Carrington being ejected from the game for the Chicago Sky after a hard foul hitting Sophie Cunningham in the head. It was the first ejection of her career. The ESPN WNBA countdown crew discussed the Carrington foul and the post reaction.
18: What we all can't do is say what's in the hearts and minds of players, what they experience. But what we can do is we can look at a play and say what we think of that play. And a flagrant foul penalty, too, it has to be deemed unnecessary, Shanae, and excessive. Did this meet that criteria to you?
19: I think the officials made the right call. Unnecessary and excessive. When you see the play happen, it's in transition, it's in fast motion, but also she's in the air and there's contact above the neck. So again, the criteria being those two things, I think the refs made the right call.
18: What did you see, Hermione?
20: I think you guys laid it out perfectly. When you look at the letter of the law, right, this is taking an opponent out of the air. It is a dangerous play. I thought that it was adjudicated appropriately. And one of the things that I look for on these types of plays is sort of the immediate recoil of the players involved.
18: Right.
20: Wasn't necessarily a reach back to help her up. Like, and again, that's not necessarily being adjudicated, but it is one of the things that I noticed in the exchange. So I thought that this was officiated appropriately. As far as the threads goes, Dejanay Carrington uses her platform as she decides, and you pointed out we can't speak to her experience. I did think that the post was unnecessary, though, just from where we all sit in this climate of the WNBA, because we just laid out the letter of the law in terms of how the play was adjudicated. So we'll see how that goes. I'm a proponent of a cool down period when you head to the locker room.
19: Yeah, nothing good happens in the heat of the moment, and the WNBA is a league that does not stand for hate of any kind, and this once again is like that, using the platform that way can distract from the game that we all love and want to celebrate, and so I think that's really difficult.
30: The WNBA countdown crew on the fouls involving Dejanay Carrington. SportsCenter All Night, ESPN Radio, and the ESPN app. The 9-game win streak of the Boston Red Sox came to an end on Saturday.
32: Three balls and a strike to Eli White with the bases loaded. Two down, the pitch. Swinging a shot into center field that's going to end the game. It is right at Bolte. He makes the grab, and it is over. The Red Sox battled as they always do. They leave them loaded in the ninth, and the A's win 7-3.
30: The call on WEI 93.7, the Athletics with a 7-3 win over the Red Sox that ends their 9-game losing streak, ends the Red Sox win streak at 9 games, and it's just the fourth loss for Boston in their last 31 games. So, moving on with Major League Baseball, the Guardians taking on the White Sox on ESPN Radio. Guardians, 2 games back of the White Sox for the top spot in the American League Central, have a 26% chance to win the division, according to ESPN Analytics. Meanwhile, the White Sox, they've lost 4 in a row, already their longest losing streak of the season. Munetaka Murakami reached base in 23 straight games. The last White Sox rookie with a longer streak than that was Frank Thomas back in the 1990 season when he did it in 25 straight. Pick up the action on here on ESPN Radio. It's a nothing-nothing game in the top of the sixth. Reese Hoskins at the plate for Cleveland.
21: Hoskins, the right-hander. Kay, the lefty. Deals. Swinging a high drive left field, and Reese Hoskins goes yard. A two-run blast for the Cleveland first baseman. In the sixth, the Guardians score first, and it's 2-0 Cleveland over Chicago.
30: Mike Cousins on ESPN Radio, a 2-0 lead for Cleveland. We'll move to the bottom of the sixth inning. And White Sox trailing 2-1. Tristan Peters coming up with a couple of men on.
21: Bases full, the 0-1.
1: Line drive left center field. This will give the White Sox the lead. Ball is down for a base hit. Vargas scores. Benintendi comes home. And it's a two-run double for Tristan Peters with two out here in the sixth. And after trailing all game long, the White Sox leap in front of the Guardians. 3-2 Chicago.
30: White Sox pick up their 60th win of the year in their 116th game, a 6-3 victory over the Guardians. It snaps a four-game losing streak against the Guardians and overall. Minnetaka Murakami, 1-for-3 with his 26th home run of the year, his 24th straight game reaching base safely, most by a White Sox rookie again since Frank Thomas had 25 in his rookie season back in 1990. The men who called it for us on ESPN Radio, Mike Cousins and Doug Glanville, posted this post-game extra.
3: Thank you, Alex. Saturday night at Wrigley Field in Chicago started off quietly. The first five innings between the first-place White Sox and the second-place Guardians saw no runs come across. Cleveland took a 2-0 lead on a two-run homer from Rhys Hoskins in the sixth, and the bottom of the sixth, Doug, was where the game really changed. So the White Sox knocked starter Gavin Williams out of the game and pounced on the Cleveland bullpen.
4: You know, they finally broke through, and Murakami is, you know, all season long, the power game. And that's part of what the White Sox can do. They have that quick strike ability. They can hit the home run, get back into games, put up crooked numbers, so to speak. They were able to do that. But a lot of it was just the sort of implosion of the Guardian bullpen, they've been really good, but they got behind. They started hitting guys ahead in the count. They were in control, back-to-back hit by pitches, and then the wheels kind of came off. So once you give up those five runs, then it was all in the hands of the bullpen for the White Sox, which pretty much delivered. The back end did a great job, and they held the line right there. So that's what you want. You're the home team. You get the lead. You hold it. And the White Sox, you know, have that explosive offense that can really score quickly.
3: Cleveland has won the American League Central in each of the last two seasons. Could well win it for a third straight year this year.
4: Yeah.
3: But Chicago has not been to the postseason since they won the American League Central in 2021. They've turned things around this year. What's been at the core of what has made them a postseason contender?
4: Well, in those years, they got beat down. You know, they developed, they drafted, they got the talent pool, and they made a couple of strategic moves. And Will Venable has been a great fit for them because, you know, they said, okay, well, you know, maybe this isn't the exact plan of, like, how quickly, but he said, wait, we have a shot. And they have a very cohesive team that got experience last year in the second half who are young, who've really come together well. And then you look on paper, you see a team with a lot of power that can be aggressive. They've added pieces like Luis Castillo with experience. And you say you're in a year where anybody could probably come out of the Central or the AL West or the wild card. So this is a good year to be aggressive and try to seize the moment because they can absolutely make the playoffs.
3: I think the White Sox are taking a page out of the Wall Street handbook. Hire an Ivy League graduate to run the show, and things usually go pretty well. Will Venable, who played not only baseball but basketball at Princeton as well, and you're number two leading the White Sox. They hold on to a two-game lead in the American League Central with a 6-3 win over the Guardians on a Saturday night in Chicago. For Doug Glanville, I'm Mike Cousins, right here on your home for Sunday Night Baseball. Major League Baseball on ESPN Radio and the ESPN app. Now let's go back to Alex Del Barrio in the studio.
30: Thanks a lot, Mike. We'll continue on with more Major League Baseball. Cubs taking on the Royals. Nothing-nothing game. Bottom of the first inning, Kansas City batting on 96.5, the fan.
5: And he hits a high fly ball, deep center. Back goes Taylor, the center fielder, and gone, Caglione. As they did last night, Royals jump in front in the first inning.
30: Jack Caglione with a solo home run to put the Royals up 1-0. As the Cubs enter the game 4.5 games back of the Brewers for first in the NL Central, but Caglione not done. Bottom of the seventh inning, he's up again with a man on.
22: Here's the pitch. Hit in the air, deep right center field. He might have just done it again. Taylor's to the wall. He leaps. It's out of here. A two-homer night for Jack Caglione. A two-run shot. The Royals lead 6-3.
30: And that ended up being the final score, 6-3. The final, Caglione goes 4-for-4 with a pair of doubles and the two home runs. Four runs batted in as well. First Royals player with 12 or more total bases since Lorenzo Cain did it back in the 2012 season. The win by Kansas City snaps a five-game win streak by the Cubs. Pete Crow Armstrong had his five-game hit streak snapped. More Major League Baseball. Blue Jays taking on the Phillies. Philadelphia two games ahead of the Padres for the last wild card spot, listed as a 62% chance to make the playoffs. With a loss, it dropped to 56%. according to ESPN Analytics. Phillies 5-2 in the month of August, ranking fifth in Major League Baseball in that span. Kyle Schwarber with the fourth best odds in the National League to win the MVP, according to DraftKings. Tied for second in Major League Baseball this season with his 33 home runs, trailing Yordan Alvarez, who's got 35. Meanwhile, for the Blue Jays, they trail the Rangers by 3.5 games for the final AL wild card spot. Pick up the action on Sportsnet 590 of the Fan. Max Scherzer on the hill for Toronto, striking out Kyle Schwarber, and it was a milestone.
6: Scherzer about to pitch or toss his 75th pitch of the game. 3-2 is in there for strike three. Catches Schwarber looking, and Max Scherzer is now in sole possession of the number 10 spot in Major League Baseball history. 3,516 career strikeouts.
30: Passing Walt Johnson for 10th all-time. So Scherzer stands alone in the 10th place spot in strikeouts all-time in Major League Baseball history. Now we go to the 11th inning, a 5-5 game. Nathan Lukes is up for Toronto on Sportsnet 590 The Fan.
6: The 3-2 pitch, and Lucas rips one to right field. It's riding, it's flying, and it's over the wall. It's a two-run bomb in the 11th inning for Nathan Lukes, and the Toronto Blue Jays take a 7-5 lead.
30: Lukes with the two-run blast. Blue Jays would finish off the win, their sixth extra-inning win of the year, tied for the most in the American League. Lukes homer in the 11th, his first in extra innings of his career. Vlad Guerrero Jr. would homer his seventh of the season, snapping his 18-game homerless drought. Aaron Nola struck out 8 in the loss and struck out his 2,000th batter, just the second pitcher in Phillies history to reach that mark. Mets taking on the Pirates, bottom of the first inning. Ronnie Simon at the plate for Pittsburgh on Sports Radio 93.7 The Fan.
9: Ronnie Simon batting left-handed, grounds this ball, and a fair ball past third. This will score two. Ronnie Simon, little stutter step around first, realizes he's able to get to second with a double, and it's 3-0 Pirates.
30: Already 8-0 in the bottom of the seventh. More from the Pittsburgh bats.
9: And so they've decided, Brandon Lau just turned on one. Way gone! Brandon Lau sends home run number 25, soaring into the night at PNC Park. 9-0 Pirates.
30: Lau with the home run to make it 9-0. Pirates shut out the Mets 9-0, ending the Mets' four-game win streak, their seventh shutout win this season. Bubba Chandler, six innings allowed, only 3 hits, and struck out 5. Still more to come, including our tap sound. That's next, SportsCenter All Night, ESPN Radio, and the ESPN app.
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30: 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The Betrayal of Shohei Ohtani is presented by Gusto. Well, a lot of action on the baseball diamond as we enter another week here in the month of August. We're getting tighter in the pennant races. And here to break down all the top plays from Saturday with our top sound, here's John Ryder.
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15: Thanks, Alex. Another busy Saturday in baseball. We begin with two teams heading in opposite directions, facing off at Fenway. But it will be the A's that come out on top over the Red Sox, snapping Boston's nine-game winning streak. 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
16: 2-2 pitch to Soderstrom, and he drives that to right. Way back, and that ball is gone. Soderstrom homers for the second time in as many nights in Boston. 6-2 A's.
10: Number four.
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32: The 2-0 pitch. Swing and a drive. Well hit. Deep right field. Corey Seager. He's back. A line drive. Three-run home run over the Ranger bullpen. There's your padding. 5-1 Texas.
10: Number three.
15: Royals getting plenty of power from their first baseman in a win over the Cubs in Kansas City. 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
22: Here's the pitch. Hit in the air, deep right center field. He might have just done it again. Taylor's to the wall. He leaps. It's out of here. A two-homer night for Jack Caglione. A two-run shot. The Royals lead 6-3.
10: Number two.
15: Goes extras in Philadelphia, and this would end up being the game winner for Toronto on Sportsnet 590 The Fan.
17: The 3-2 pitch, and Lucas rips one to right field. It's riding, it's flying, and it's over the wall. It's a two-run bomb in the 11th inning for Nathan Lucas, and the Toronto Blue Jays take a 7-5 lead.
10: Number one.
15: And Alex, our top sound, the Dodgers looking to snap a long losing streak, and it goes extras in Arizona. The final call on AM 570 LA Sports.
18: 0-2 pitch. Curveball, ground ball, back to Dreyer. He throws the second one on the first. Double play! And the Dodgers win! Oh, a game-ending double play started by Jack Dreyer. And the Dodgers win it in extra innings, 2-1. And end the seven-game losing skid.
30: That was John Ryder with our top sound. We continue here on SportsCenter all night. More WNBA action. The two teams with the best records in the WNBA, the 22-9 Las Vegas Aces and the 25-7 Minnesota Lynx, the two teams with the shortest odds to win the WNBA title. They squared off. Asia Wilson, 12 straight 20-point games, tied for the fourth longest streak in WNBA history. The Lynx would go on to win it 98-87 over the Aces. Visa

0: actually play defense, different than the last game. So that was nice to see. And she was setting the tone. And, you know, as a captain, she was, you know, taking ownership for what needed to happen. And then I told her, you know, half your shots from three is a really good space for us. And so, you know, obviously she was getting those opportunities and cashing in, and then also doing work in the paint. And, you know, I think initially there was some thought about how do you play Tashi and Fee if they like the same spots, but those two play really well off of each other. Tashi understands how to space for her and then what to do. You know, if Fee doesn't get it and it comes to Tashi to play the next action. And so that pairing has been really good for us. And you know, Fee was Nafisa Collier.
1: Cheryl Reeve on the Lynx victory and Nafisa Collier's performance. Other game in the WNBA, the Fire taking on the Storm, Seattle versus Portland. Portland just 4-10 in their last 14 games. Bridget Carlton hitting from downtown for the Fire on WNBA League Pass.
2: Winterberg on the dribble handoff. It gets to Carlton.
1: Portland picks up the win 193. Carlton with 24 points, including four threes. Her eighth 20-point game this season for the Fire. It's the 11th straight loss for the Storm. Ties their longest in franchise history. Coming up next here on ESPN Radio, it's the best of ESPN Radio for now. 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
2: The Akron football program, they have a promotion going. 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
2: 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Along with Chris Canty, Evan Cohen with you. Smalls hosting First Take today. No big deal. You just heard it there. CeCe, I have deemed this the story of the week in sports.
5: Let's go.
2: It is the most creative, new, interesting story that we have seen all week in sports. The promotion run by the Akron football program, as you just heard, the idea that someone, a season ticket holder, could be raffled off to call the plays on the first drive of the first game, in coordinates with the head coach, Joe Moorhead, and the offensive coordinator. And the man behind it is the AD, Dr. Andrew T. Goodrich. And he joins us here in Unsportsmanlike on ESPN Radio. Along with Chris Canty, Evan Cohen with you. How did you come up with this?
6: Man, well, thank you for having me on the show. I really appreciate it. The truth is that we dreamt up this on the way home from Tampa. Our men's basketball team had just competed in the NCAA tournament. It was so much fun. Our fans were incredibly involved down there in Tampa, and we literally thought, how do we take that same experience and bring it to football? And through a lot of back and forth, we came to the realization that Coach Moorhead is both our head coach and offensive coordinator, and we said, how fun would it be for Coach Moorhead to have an assistant? What if we had somebody call the game with him? And then we thought, that's a little too much. All right, we can't do the whole game. And then my deputy AD said, what about just the first play? And we settled on, boy, is this crazy? Could we have them do the opening drive?
5: Dr. Goodrich, how hard was it to sell Coach Moorhead and the players in the locker room on this idea?
6: You know, Coach Moorhead was reasonably skeptical, okay? That was
5: that. I would think so.
6: Very, very fair, very fair. But you know, it was interesting, and he has been so amazing in this process, because I think we all know, out of 136 FBS head coaches, a small percentage of them would say, yeah, I'm going to go along with this. This is going to be fun. But once we started talking about how this could work and the impact it was going to have on our program and our fan base, he leaned into it 100%. And he has been absolutely awesome. And I think he honestly relishes the opportunity to be a mentor in this process, because, listen, we want this person to be successful. We want to go down there and score a touchdown. We want to do that together, and I think he's going to take a lot of pride in helping that happen.
2: We're talking to Dr. Andrew T. Goodrich. He's the Akron Director of Athletics. They've been all over the news this week as they are running a promotion where they're raffling off the first series of their first game of this college football season, where a fan could partner with the head coach / Joe Moorhead to call plays. So how has it impacted season tickets, both in terms of number of tickets sold and dollars coming in?
6: Yeah, so it's been amazing in terms of percentages, right? Literally yesterday was the biggest sales day we had since the day we opened InfoCision Stadium. And to give you context, listen, we got the second smallest budget in the FBS. So for us, we're talking thousands and thousands of dollars. What's really interesting, though, is that it helped us sell a premium suite, which is really difficult for us to do sometimes. And we are now sold out of our suites. And we've been contacted by companies about being interested in doing a jersey patch sponsorship with the University of Akron. And so we actually think the greatest impact of this is going to be other than just season tickets.
2: Wow. So
5: that's incredible.
2: Have you guys figured out how you're going to announce this? Is it going to be some sort of live promotion? And would you want to do it on our show? Go ahead.
6: There you go. Well, so let's be really candid here. When we developed this, we really thought it would have an incredible impact on our fans here in Akron, Summit County, maybe Northeast Ohio. We had no idea that I'd be on the radio here with you on ESPN a couple days after. And we just hit 20 million views on X on an organic tweet, which I gotta imagine has never been done before. So, we have sat back and said, we may have to reevaluate exactly how we do it. I will say I've read plenty of things on X, and I think a lot of people are concerned that we will use this opportunity to just use an influencer to do this. I'm here to assure everyone we created this so it would be random and one person would have an opportunity to live out their dream, and we will commit to that. So as we verify the exact way that we will reveal it, the one thing I can confirm is it will be random. Someone will be selected at random. And, you know, we're going to put all of our support behind that person so they can go out and have a good job.
5: Dr. Goodrich, what's been the reaction from your administration as well as other athletic directors?
6: It's been incredibly positive, honestly. I think we are all a little bit in shock at how viral this has gone. Certainly our administration is incredibly. Akron is an incredible university with great programs. And trust me, we're going to lean on this experience to help get young people to come over and get enrolled and become students, as well as just, try to recruit student athletes and fans to come to games. And athletics directors have reached out and been very, very supportive. I appreciate them. And I wouldn't be shocked if we saw some other folks try this, maybe in some other sports sometime down the road.
2: Well, it's a great lead into this. Have you thought about what's next? Have you thought about other games, other plays, other opportunities with how much of a hit this has been?
6: You know, we are thinking about that. You know, could this be a theme at the University of Akron where we find a way to do this with our men's and women's basketball program? You know, we have a nationally ranked, you know, men's soccer program that, you know, honestly could win a national championship. Do we find other ways to get our fans involved at a level that they just haven't been involved in before?
2: So, and we're talking with the AD at Akron, Dr. Andrew T. Goodrich, who had a great idea. His team had a great idea here. First series of the first game against Robert Morris for Akron. Fan wins a raffle. They call the plays with Joe Moorhead, their head coach slash offensive coordinator. Let's play out a hypothetical. Let's play out that you win the All game. Right. Okay. Let's play out also by winning the game, you only have one offensive touchdown, and it's on the first drive of the game.
6: You know, I haven't given that some thought. You know, we might have to, you know, we reserve the right to become more intelligent. So let's see if that plays out. You know, we'll call it there. A little bit like an audible, right?
2: Yeah,
6: we'll,
2: I mean,
6: we'll
2: there
6: call
2: you go.
6: It the line of scrimmage.
2: All right, I have a thought though with our show. So our show over the last few years has been very involved with the Boca Bowl in Boca Raton, Florida, which I believe you guys are eligible for. Your conference plays into that, et cetera. You guys, I believe, have been in the past. Akron has been in. If you are in the Boca Bowl this year, can you let us call a play? Specific, I'm very specific.
5: Yes.
2: We are very involved in that. We've done our show has been involved in the broadcast from it. Can you say right now that if Akron makes it to the Boca Bowl, Unsportsmanlike gets a play?
6: You're on. Let's do it.
2: We got to play.
6: Let's go. You got it.
2: Okay.
6: We got to play. Yep.
2: What last
6: awesome.
2: Thing? Because I know that. Go ahead. I'm sorry.
6: You got to email that to me in advance. We're going to have a conversation, but we'll work it in. I got to work that. Coach is down at practice right now, so I got it. I think I'll wait until we hit that 6-win mark before I let him know. So let's keep that between you and me and everybody watching.
2: Yeah. No, nobody's watching and listening. Don't worry about it. Just like 500 stations across the country, ESPNU, ESPN app, SiriusXM80, but nobody's paying attention to this. Is there anything you've talked about this a lot? There's been a lot that's come out. Is there anything about this that we should know that we don't know? Because it has become a viral promotion that is really cool here.
6: The whole intent behind this was to have fun, right? And, hey, listen, I like lawsuits and talks about Congress and Capitol Hill and all that as much as the next guy. But college football just hasn't been a lot of fun the last 4 or 5 months. And, we just wanted to make sure that, you know, we're having fun with the greatest game in America. We love this. And, we hope that, people can look at the University of Akron in a different way and say, hey, we're out. We're having fun. We're leading. And you know what else? We got a pretty good football team. And so everyone ought to keep an eye on us and see what happens this year.
2: Well, and
5: that is outstanding perspective, Dr. Goodrich. You're absolutely right. Like, we got to bring the joy back into college football because the business has gotten away. You are 1,000%. 100% on point with that.
2: And that's what we've been saying. Like, this whole thing is about selling a dream. I mean, Chris played in the NFL for 11 years at the highest of levels, was awesome, won a Super Bowl, wore the C on his jersey as a captain. I was a failed high school football quarterback, okay? The concept of calling a play in college football sounds like one of the coolest things ever. It's like, you know, it's a, and people are coming up with wild cockamamie plays, but it's selling the dream that you guys have done legally, morally, and ethically. It's great.
6: Well, and you know what's interesting? We've all done it. We've all stood in our living room, pointed at a television set and said, what are we doing? Why are we doing this? Run this play. I can see the defense right here, right now. And this is, you know, we've all done it. And then you combine that with the fact that so many of our fans, they're playing Madden. They're playing NCAA, you know, college football. You know, hopefully they're getting on there. They're playing with the Akron Zips and they're preparing the plays so that if they win, they know what they're going to call. But you know, they're actually getting some reps. And so, you know what? I think this might not be as far-fetched as some people think it may be.
2: Well, this was awesome. Congratulations to you and your school selling out the stadiums, the suites, and all that kind of stuff. Just unbelievable. Dr. Andrew T. Goodrich, AD at Akron. And hopefully you make it to the Boca Bowl because then we get a play. So thank you so Let's much go. For the time. We appreciate it.
6: You got it. Thank you, guys.
2: What an awesome story. CeCe, your eyes lit up when on that last answer when he says, college football, let's be honest, hasn't been that fun recently in terms of the news around it. And your eyes lit up with that. Why?
5: Because so much of the focus has been about the business of college football, who's getting paid what, who's being bought out, players jumping around in the transfer portal, going to the highest bidders, and then these fights that they're having with the NCAA, the fights that they're having with these huge conglomerates that are conferences, and then of course the advocacy of more guidelines and guardrails to Congress. I just think that so much attention has been paid to stuff that's off the field, and we don't focus enough on what's happening on the field and the overall pageantry that makes a lot of people fall in love with college football.
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21: With SRN News, I'm Ron Taylor. Iran has issued dramatic new demands around the reopening of the Strait of Hormuz. Oman says the talks to manage the strait between it and Iran are continuing. Meanwhile, the United Arab Emirates said Saturday that an Iranian missile targeted one of its ships that's owned by Abu Dhabi's state-run ADNOC Oil Company. No casualties reported elsewhere in the region. The Senate's confirmed Todd Blanche as the next Attorney General of the United States. The narrow 50-49 votes early Saturday came after a confirmation fight that exposed deep concerns about both parties about installing President Trump's former personal attorney. Ukraine's President Vladimir Zelensky is in Serbia for talks on economic ties and security issues. The visit includes talks with Serbia's president and is for a first by the Ukrainian president in 8 years. It came as Russian attacks on Kyiv's surrounding areas. This is SRN News.
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34: 0427. Don't know when it was built. That wasn't moved. I can't believe they used to fit the appropriate amount of people in that space for a Hall of Fame induction.
36: No, if you see, and they have a couple of the tapes here. I mean, you not the weekend. You're going to wander with everybody, all right. The fans here, but you can see some of them. So there were two that I remember. One was Joe Montana's, and I guess Ronnie, and I mean, I think they all. And I was at a couple of Pittsburgh ones.
34: Yes.
36: They were Pittsburgh is what, 2 hours, whatever it is?
34: Yep.
36: Hanging off the interstate. I mean, sitting.
34: Yeah.
36: With the trucks going by at 70 miles an hour, I went, oh, my God. Because all of Pittsburgh was here for a Bradshaw I covered. I wasn't the MC yet, but they were like, oh my, all those Steelers. I mean, every year you had at least one Steeler.
34: Right. And the person who changed it, as you know, and I'll just say here, it was Jim Kelly.
36: Correct.
34: Because you can draw a line from Buffalo, New York to Pittsburgh, PA, where he's from, all the way down to Canton, Ohio. It's almost like a geographical straight line. Obviously, you're zigzagging a little bit. And they just decided,
36: stadium, let's try it.
34: That's right. Because they couldn't fit these people in that space.
36: 2002.
34: Yeah.
36: And I went out to do this to the mic, you know, like 30 minutes before to test it.
34: Right.
36: And I'm kind of I'm not Jim Kelly. I'm not Andre Reed. I'm not Thurman Thomas. I'm not Bruce Smith. We could go on and on and on.
34: Yes.
36: But I'm Buffalo. as you know.
34: Yes, sir.
36: And so just me doing this, the crowd erupted because they had driven more, the campers the night before, whatever.
34: Sure. Yeah.
36: And I went, within 1 minute, Rich, I went, oh, my God,
34: yeah,
36: this is a Buffalo home game. I never looked at it. Oh, God, we got stadium. What will malfunction? How is it going to be?
34: Yes.
36: And they were already there, like, in Bills. And there were a good 10, 12, 14, 15. It was the first stadium one.
34: Yeah.
36: All I was doing was doing this.
34: They were
36: tapping
34: ready.
36: The mic.
34: They were ready.
36: Oh, my God. So that was... But I will tell you this one story. And yes. Joe Hargan, you can talk to him about another time. The first reunion they had was maybe... So the Ted Williams All-Star Game, baseball had everybody back in 99 at Fenway. There's a reason I'm going here, which was unbelievable.
34: Yep.
36: And they all went out to their positions. And there's Willie Mays standing in the outfield, but there's Frank Robinson, but there's Stan Musial. But that, I mean, we could go on and on and on.
34: Nuts.
36: But that was unbelievable. Football, ooh. We haven't had one of those. And they tried to get everybody back. And I want to say it was 2000.
34: Mm-hmm.
36: And it was at noon, but they would come off the buses. Like, there was no order of when I was introducing. They had never had this many people come back. I don't think they'd ever had, like, I remember there were less Hall of Famers 25 years ago.
34: Sure.
36: Obviously. But only opened in 63. So, one by one, but I'm at the mic. I don't know who's next. There's no order. It's when they got off the bus.
34: Mm.
36: And I don't know them all by sight. And Joe Horgan would try to run and hand me a card. I mean, I know who Joe Namath is. I know who Gale Sayers is. But Otto Graham, you know, and the place would go nuts.
34: Yeah.
36: And each one would come out and give and that was on the steps. And I think they knew right then and there, we're outgrowing this.
34: We're outgrowing it.
36: And so I've done every one in the stadium except the one you did when I was not fortunate enough to present Mr. Wilson.
34: Ralph Wilson Jr., that was 2009. Ron Woodson's our next guest here after our chat with you, Chris Berman, and he was in that class. And I'll never forget that day because you presented Ralph Wilson Jr.
36: Oh, man.
34: And this was back in the day when the presenters were speaking, giving a speech. Now... They're sitting down and giving a video.
36: Now.
34: Well, I just remember that night, again, because you present Ralph Wilson Jr., and one by one, the presenters would then come up and speak on behalf. So when you're speaking, you couldn't speak and MC as well. So I got the call to the bullpen, and you were awesome to me, man. Like the night before, you pulled me over. You're like, you know, when you do this tomorrow, I'm sure you remember this. You're like, I just got one thing to tell you. And you said, don't F it up.
36: You didn't. So in other words, you're coachable.
34: Exactly. And so, but I do recall, though, that at one point, I'll tell this story.
36: Why not?
34: Why not, right? So Bullet Bob Hayes and Derek Thomas were also in the class. And they were getting in posthumously. Both had passed. Mm-hmm. And the hall said, just to keep everything running on time, those who are presenting the posthumous Hall of Famers, please keep your remarks to 5 minutes. Bullet Bob Hayes was introduced by Roger Staubach. Good Navy man. He went 5 minutes on the dot. Walked off.
36: I remember.
34: Carl Peterson spoke for Derek Thomas for 23 and a half minutes. To the point where midway through, I got up and I went off stage to find Joe Horgan, who you're mentioning. He's... basically, keeper of the flame here runs the shop. He wouldn't he wouldn't like being called that way because he's such a sweet, humble man. But I went and found him, and I'm like, "What do I do?" You know. And he basically said, "You can't do anything." And I turn around, and as I go back to my spot, Roger Staubach is standing right in front of me, and he says, "Rich, I was told to go just 5 minutes. I'd have spoken longer if I could." And I'm sitting there thinking to myself, oh, my God, Roger Staubach is upset with me. what do I do? I'm like, where's Berman the 1 year that I could, I'm in the middle of this right now. What the heck?
36: Well, here's the thing. There were no presenter speeches after that year.
34: I know that was the...
36: I figured I was the problem. But I went about...
34: No.
36: Well, Ralph was, at that point, 90 and quite sharp still. I went about 10 or 12. I mean, I can go long on anything, but...
34: Nice.
36: But once you remind people that he served in both theaters of World War II.
34: Right.
36: Whoa. I'm not shortening that.
34: Right.
36: Okay.
34: Yeah.
36: Atlantic, then later in the Pacific. Oh, by the way, he owned the Buffalo Bills from day one to,
34: right.
36: to day six, you know, to year 60 or whatever. So, yeah, that was the last year of that, the presenter's
34: speech. Yeah, because Ted Cottrell went after Carl and spoke longer than Bruce Smith did. That was
36: the end of it.
34: That's what we call the coup de grace of all of that. But in your tenure, did you ever have a moment? Like, because, again, part of me was like, oh, my God, Roger Staubach is upset with me. And the other part of me just remembers growing up in my basement in Staten Island, New York, watching the Tom Landry Cowboys in that offensive line that would get up and then get and then reset.
36: Oh, God,
34: and,
36: yes.
34: And I'm thinking, part of me was also, oh, my God, this is Roger Staubach. This is the coolest thing ever. Have you had that moment as an MC?
36: Not here, but here's what came to my mind when you were telling me that story. Please. Have I ever? Because you can't get up and pull a Hall of Famer off.
34: No.
36: It's not up to me anyway. We just work here, Rich. Would you like it? Would you like me to supersize your French fries? You know, the number two meal, like apple pie on the house. I can do that.
34: Sure.
36: Okay.
34: Right.
36: Kind of like. I am at ESPN now. Would you like an apple pie? I can add one.
34: Yes,
36: so right. I'm kidding, of course. But
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0: Along with Harry Douglas, I'm Freddie Coleman. Welcome to the best show on your radio. It is the Afternoon Cool. You know it, you love it. It is Freddie and Harry, and we are here, presented by Progressive Insurance. Thanks for joining us on the ESPN app, SiriusXM Channel 80, as well as tune in. And do not forget to tell that smart speaker to play ESPN Radio. It's now time for Fact or Fiction, starring the Tampa Bay Buccaneers and their general manager, Jason Light. By the way, a couple of things for you. Number one, Jahmyr Gibbs getting his new money from the Detroit Lions. Their running back signing a three-year contract extension, $67 million, in which it could rise up to above $75 million. He now becomes the highest-paid running back in the history of the National Football League. Number two, we have preseason football starting in about an hour. The Arizona Cardinals taking on the Carolina Panthers. They get NFL 2026 going. Now, back to Fact or Fiction. Involving the Carolina Panthers, one of the teams in their division, the Tampa Bay Buccaneers. Jason Light, I'm sure he's trying to say a lot, but say a little regarding Baker Mayfield as a franchise quarterback, and if they're going to trade one of the best defensive tackles in the league, Vita Vea. Like I said, potential fact or fiction.
2: Yeah, we do think he is, and we love Baker. Our feelings for Baker haven't changed. Baker, as we all know here, is a very fiery competitor that's not afraid to speak his mind. I'm sure, I know he's disappointed, frustrated. We were too. But like I said, he is, you know, we're in a good place. He's out to have the best year. He's focused on having the best year of his career. I have no plans on trading Vita.
3: Do you expect him to play this season?
2: That's what the hope is, and that's what the that's what we're trying to resolve right now.
11: Now, a lot of general managers and guys in the front office, they would say that on a microphone, but you never know what's going on behind closed doors. I do believe Vita Vea is a key component to their defense, mm-hmm. and a guy that demands double teams because he is so physical at the point of attack. You know, anchor in the middle, it allows linebackers to get downhill and shoot gaps, but also allows pass rushers to do what they were born to actually do, go sack the quarterback. So, you know, I hope they can figure this thing out so he's actually there. Right. I'm pretty sure head coach Todd Bowles was a defensive-minded guy. Hopes Vita Vea is there as well, too. Mm-hmm. As far as Baker Mayfield, look, Baker Mayfield resurrected his career going to the Tampa Bay Buccaneers, and I know he's thankful for that opportunity. And the Buccaneers are also thankful to be able to have a guy post Tom Brady who could get them to the playoffs, win the NFC South a few years.
0: Yeah.
11: And for the most part, the way the year started off last year, Freddie, he was playing like an MVP candidate. Then that kind of tailed off toward the end of the season when they went against, you know, NFC South opponents. Didn't win the ball games that they probably should have won. Lost to the Miami Dolphins as well. Didn't make the playoffs. But it is what it is. I think this is going to be a year where Baker Mayfield is going to say, I'm betting on myself. Mm-hmm. And if I do lead this team to the promised land, you better open your wallets. Because I'm going to demand a lot of cash.
0: Okay. Here's the fact, more than the fiction involving Jason Light. I'm going to start with Baker Mayfield. It's fiction that they believe Baker Mayfield is a franchise quarterback, because if they did, they'd have paid him by now. They'd have paid him the same amount of money that Trevor Lawrence is getting from Jacksonville, Jordan Love getting from the Green Bay Packers. Those are right on his tier of quarterback. So, yeah, he'll say the right things in terms of Baker Mayfield. We believe he's a franchise quarterback. If you believed it, you'd have paid him by now. You wouldn't have waited. There's always a yeah, but with Baker Mayfield. And they're banking on this. They're banking on Baker Mayfield making it personal enough that it's going to benefit Tampa Bay. They win that division. This way they can say, see, we believed in you, and now we really believe in you. If you're the Bucs, you can do the business thing, but Baker Mayfield has made this personal. Right, Rick Stroud, Bucs beat writer of Tampa Bay Times, who said as much in the Pat McAfee show earlier today.
12: I know that they were unhappy at some of the things that he came out and said. You know, they may have felt disrespected in their own way. But listen, to Baker Mayfield and to any player in the NFL that's putting pieces of their body all over the league, it's personal, right? Everything's personal to this guy anyway. He has the world's biggest shoulder chip. And to the Bucs, it's business. And from what I understand, that they were a little bit fearful, or are a little fearful, of getting into a Russell Wilson type situation where, you know, you give him a huge contract, maybe he doesn't pan out, and then you're you know, strapped with a bad salary cap situation.
0: Mm-hmm. So that's the fact involving the fiction when they said Baker Mayfield is a franchise quarterback. I believe it's a fact they don't want to trade Vita Vea. I think they'll sign a new contract. I could see that happening either before training camp's over or during the middle of the season. He's too important to that defense, and he's done things the right way for that defense, and he's been a quality guy on and off the football field. That, to me, is more fact than fiction about them not trading him, because I think they're working on a contract. They believe Vita Vea is more important to them than right now than Baker Mayfield is. You can say whatever you want about that, but they thought Baker Mayfield was more important. Baker Mayfield had a new contract by now, and that would have told him, I'm their franchise quarterback. By them waiting and seeing, I'm not saying he told a lie, HD, but it's a little fictional in Jason Light about Baker Mayfield being their franchise quarterback.
11: So when it comes to Baker, one of the things that you look at as a front office, if you're Jason Light, you say to yourself, okay, let's look at all the teams in the NFC, and let's look at all of their quarterbacks. And how do we feel like our quarterback stacks up against those quarterbacks if it came down to it,
0: okay,
11: on who's going to be able to get the job done?
0: Okay.
11: Well, I'm not taking Baker Mayfield over Dak Prescott. I'm not taking Baker Mayfield over Jalen Hurts.
0: Okay.
11: I'm not taking Baker Mayfield over Jaden Daniels.
0: All right, that's three.
11: I'm not taking Baker Mayfield over Caleb Williams.
0: That's four.
11: Jared Goff.
0: Five.
11: Jordan Love.
0: Six.
11: Minnesota, that's a big question mark.
0: All right.
11: Atlanta Falcons, that's a big question mark.
0: Right.
11: I probably would take him over Bryce Young right now.
0: That's one.
11: Tyler Shug, no.
0: Okay, that's 7-1.
11: The Arizona Cardinals.
0: 7-2.
11: Yes. Los Angeles Rams.
0: 8-2.
11: No. Brock Purdy.
0: 9-2.
11: No. Sam Darnold.
0: 10-2.
11: No.
0: Just in the NFC alone, because I'm with you, I'm not taking those guys. I'm not taking Baker Mayfield, 10 of those guys.
11: Mm-mm.
0: I'm with you on that one. And I believe
11: And that's probably the way the front office is looking at it. Now, it's not all what they're looking at, but that's a key component. Like, do we view Baker Mayfield in the light that we view some of these other quarterbacks in our own conference?
0: And here's something else. If things don't work out this year in terms of Tampa Bay, guess what's going to happen? They're going to have a new head coach next year.
11: Oh, no doubt.
0: And a new head coach.
11: A lot of people thought it was going to happen this season.
0: I was kind of surprised it didn't. I thought Todd Bowles was really on thin ice, especially when they started 6-2, had the division right there in their hands, and only won two games the rest of the regular season. Normally, that involves you no longer being employed by your franchise. So I was kind of surprised that he was brought back. I'm happy for him. I like Todd Bowles a lot. I'm happy that he got another opportunity. But at the same time, if things don't go well again this year, they finish 8-9. Or 9-8 and don't win their division, a winnable division in the NFC, not South, but South, S-O-U-F. I wonder how much of that could say, okay, we're going to bring in a new head coach. That new guy may not want Baker Mayfield as their quarterback.
11: No, that's you have the potential of that happening, Freddie Coleman. And I would also say, like, let's just say the Tampa Bay Buccaneers lay an egg, and they're sitting in a prime position to draft a quarterback.
0: Mm.
11: You know, if you don't give Baker Mayfield this contract right now, you have the ability to franchise tag him. Now, he doesn't have to sign that franchise tag, but you have that at your disposal if you're the Tampa Bay Buccaneers in their front office.
14: All right, question for you. You went through the list of NFC quarterbacks that you would take over Baker Mayfield. Mm-hmm. And I want to circle back to one guy, and that's Jalen Hurts. And I get it. They play a different game. But now, if you had Baker Mayfield in that Philly offense, granted, they're going to be highlighting Hurts running the ball more. If you had Baker in that Philly offense, how much better is that Philly offense if you had a Baker Mayfield over Jalen Hurts?
0: I don't think he's better.
11: Well, hold on. Let me ask you this question. They didn't have bona fide players in Tampa Bay?
0: Mike Evans, Chris Godwin.
11: They didn't have bona fide players in Tampa?
0: Pretty good running game. Offensive line, not bad. Tristan Wirfs, one of the best left tackles in football.
11: And that's why I brought it up.
0: Jalen Hurts has two of Baker Mayfield doesn't have. Two Super Bowl appearances. Period. End of story. That's not a question. There's no way. You can flip both of those guys around. I'm not taking Baker Mayfield or Jalen Hurts.
11: Just me neither. Not doing that. Give me Hurts.
0: Nice try, though, Shannon. He's probably upset that we would take Baker Mayfield over Jackson Dart. That's probably why he's upset as a Giants
14: fan. I ain't bring that up.
0: I know.
4: is.
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5: 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At Ian Fitz, ESPN is how you find him. At Amber W Sports is how you find me. We were just talking about the Washington Commanders. They signed Stephon Diggs. Jaden Daniels now has another target there in Washington in a receiver room that needed to get deeper, and it certainly did do that. Let's bring in Bobby Carpenter, former Ohio State NFL linebacker, host on Sirius XM radio as well. And Bobby, thanks for hopping on with us. We've missed you. Let's just start with the NFC East conversation that we were just having. Do you think the Commanders could have a big bounce back year?
6: Well, if you look at last year, I mean, obviously it was very disappointing coming off a rookie season from Jaden Daniels. It was phenomenal, you know, but that's what happens is sometimes the regression, and a lot of times, you know, that regression can happen if there's any type of injury. So they've still got a lot of those pieces there. I think they drafted really well. I think, you know, everybody's excited with who they have, who they've brought in. And now you put someone opposite of Terry McLaurin that can really help stretch the field. And so if you're able to get that running game going, a defense that should continue to be solid, it takes some heat off of them. You know, it's an NFC East that I feel like is pretty wide open. You know, you've got the Giants that should be improved with John Harbaugh, a Dallas squad that I think is really good on offense and, you know, hoping to kind of hold on a little bit on defense, and a Philly team that, you know, has been to Super Bowls and has the championship pedigree. And we'll, you know, see what this new leader, Jalen Hurts, looks like. But they have a lot of the ingredients. But it, to me, that this division might be as big a toss-up as any.
7: Why is Jalen Hurts ripped so much when only two quarterbacks since the vid have more wins than he does, and their names are Josh Allen and Patrick Mahomes? And, oh, by the way, recently I think we saw Jalen Hurts hoisting the Lombardi, and he's been to not one but two of those bad boys. So why is he ripped nonstop for a guy who does nothing but win?
6: You know, that's a really great question, Ian. I think maybe because, like, he's not really out in front. I don't think he's a super public person. And so maybe he doesn't necessarily command as much, you know, maybe the respect because people don't see him quite as much. You know, there is an unorthodox nature to a little bit of how he plays. And I think that there's, you know, when you start talking about the tush push and some of the things that, some of the blowback from that, and, you know, people thought it was gimmicky. So maybe he doesn't get, you know, the love there, the issues with A.J. Brown. There's just been a lot of things that have been swirling. But to your point, he wins a lot of games. He's, you know, a physical specimen. He can run the ball. You know, there's times where his accuracy can get a little questionable, but he's a very good quarterback, and he's gotten better, and he's a hell of a human being. And so he's a guy that people want to rally around and follow. You know, the criticism, like, I don't think Jalen Hurts is a top-five quarterback, but I also don't think that he's in the bottom half of the league. I think he's a guy you can win a Super Bowl with, and he may not necessarily do it the exact way that everybody else does, but he does it in his own unique way that's very, very effective.
5: The reason that Jalen Hurts keeps coming up, Bobby Carpenter joining us here on Amber and Ian, is because The Athletic released their quarterback tiers, which they put quarterbacks into tiers based on the voting of general managers and coaches from around the league. And so basically it's people in the NFL chiming in on NFL quarterbacks. And Jalen Hurts ended up 17th on that list in tier two. Guys like Sam Darnold were numerous spots ahead of Jalen Hurts. And so that sparked a conversation on that list also of quarterback tiers. Lamar Jackson had slipped from tier one to a tier two quarterback. Now, he started off tier two at five. Do you think Lamar Jackson is a tier one quarterback or a tier two quarterback in the NFL?
6: That's really a great question. You know, when he's fired on all cylinders, and he's another guy that's very unique with his talents and with what his life can do. We've watched him develop as a passer, you know, throughout his career in the NFL, and not all that different. You know, to Jaden Daniels, they had a ton of injuries last year. You know, they had a litany of things, and some of the stuff happened to him. And so, you know, are we seeing like an erosion of his talent? Are we seeing a slide of Lamar Jackson? I don't think so. I think sometimes, you know, things run their course. I think John Harbaugh is a heck of a coach. It's going to be interesting to see what Jesse Minter does there now and how he's able to steady that ship and guide that ship. He's a football guy. He's from a football family. You know, he's been doing this a long time, but it's his first head coaching job, and it's a big job with a team that has big expectations. And, you know, you put him in tier two right now, that's fine with me. And he's right on the cusp. He goes out and has another MVP caliber season, which we know he's capable of having. He'll be back in tier one. And I think he has that potential. He has that ability. You know, the question always is going to be with him is as his athleticism wanes, will he still be as an effective quarterback as he was at the peak of his powers? And I don't think we're seeing it slide yet, or at least it hasn't been a noticeable slide. It's very, very subtle, if it anything at all. We'll see this year. You're going to see a motivated guy who's bouncing back, who I think wants to go prove to everybody, you know, that he still is in that top echelon.
7: Former first-round pick as an All-American out of Ohio State, Bobby Carpenter joining us here on Amber and Ian on ESPN Radio, the ESPN app, Sirius XM, Channel 80. But Aaron Donald, it looks like he's getting closer and closer to coming back out of retirement after 2 years on the street. Now, we all know he's a freak of nature. We've seen the workout videos. He did work out again today with the Rams. The reason we all know this as officials is because he had to use Rams equipment to work out. At the end of your career, Bobby, what was it like getting ready to go play in an NFL game? Take fans to that level and what Aaron Donald is trying to figure out, what he wants to jump back into or just stay on the street.
6: I think he's looking at this and thinking, all right, you know, psychologically, he knows what it has to take. And so you have to talk to yourself. And Bill Parcells used to have the old adage, when people start thinking about retirement, they're already retired. Now, when he starts thinking about coming back, I think a little bit of that is already there. And here's the thing. I think we look at this as kind of a false reality. I think he comes back and plays this year. I don't think he plays in the first half of the season. And I don't think the Rams need him in the first half of the season. You start looking at their gauntlet after their bye week, their last six or seven games. Ooh, it is going to be a tough one. And that's what they need him for. And frankly, I don't know. If you try to ask him to play 17 plus the playoffs, even at a reduced rep count, if he's going to be as effective as you want him to be. But if you tell me, listen, let's start working your way into shape, and by week eight, you're feeling good. You can rejoin the team week eight, week nine, give you a week or two to practice, and then, you know, the final six or seven games, let's ramp this thing up.
7: So basically put him on the pup.
6: Between 15 and Yeah, they can. That's what I'm saying. They can do. They got a bunch of stuff. They've got a bunch of levers that they can pull to make sure. But the psychological impact of, like, Ian, you talk about like working out. You're older, man. You know, I don't. It's like watching Rocky Balboa at the end. I mean, dude, you're sore. Like, you can't bounce back. You've got to train a different way. And for a guy that's an elite train, like an elite workout guy. Like, man, like, you just can't do it. And it sucks. Like, I laugh. I love to go do field running. I always go run with the guys at Ohio State and go do things. And the guys, the doctor, go, oh, man, you can still do it. I go, bro, I can't run on the field 2 days in a row. And they look at me like, I'm just telling you, if I do that third day, I feel like hell. It's awful. And so I've got to manage, like, my physical body. It's not my muscles. It's my joints. Like, it's just what it is. And so that's the stuff that he's going to be dealing with right now. He's still got it. I think he still has a high level. But it's just getting back there and being willing to kind of endure the kind of, you know, the physical toll that's going to take on your body, and like the psychological element, Ian, of knowing that, of like, you've been through like a long rehab with your little chicken calf and all that stuff. Imagine someone told you had to go do that again. Like, think about like knowing what it feels like. No. Just cut it off.
7: No.
6: Just cut it off.
5: Just would just give up on life.
7: They almost cut it off. I would beg them to cut it off to avoid that again. Hell yeah.
6: Okay. I mean, you'd be like, listen, just toss the sheet on me like the horse on the track. Man, I got nothing. Like, I can't move.
7: Over.
6: And that's what he's going. He knows, like, he knows what it's going to be. But as a competitor, like, you look at the chance to win the ultimate prize, and he looks at playing beside Myles Garrett thinking, man, like, this could be a heck of a lot of fun. It's going to be tough, but I got a chance to go, you know, tag on another one. Like, man, that's

0: of it, overwhelmingly so. 38 first place votes versus Oregon, who's number two on this poll, only got 6 first place votes. Were you surprised to see your Buckeyes up there? What did you make of the coaches poll?
1: Well, ironically, the one thing that I took away and looked at this, like Ohio State had 38 or whatever, and you start rolling down the line, you've got Oregon, you know, Georgia, Texas, Notre Dame, you're like looking kind of descending order, first place. There was some are kind of close or flipped. And then you get to number 6.
2: There we go.
1: And you got Indiana. You got Indiana there. And they've got 14. And so for them being at 6 and having 14 first place votes, like I'm a stats guy. I'm a numbers guy. Fine. I majored in economics and finance. I looked at that. I'm like, all right, well, here's what we have here. We have what's called a binomial distribution, which means there's a bunch of people that think Indiana's really good. And then there's a bunch of people that looked at it and it's like, all right, they're getting through all the usual suspects of the Big Ten, the SEC, Notre Dame, you know, maybe Miami's in there, maybe a Texas Tech. And then they get to like 10 and they're like, oh, I guess Indiana did win it. You know, I know that it's Indiana, but they did win it. We know that that happened. We saw it.
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0: Wickerstrom, and he drives that to right. Way back, and that ball is gone.
1: Dodgers try to end their losing streak in Arizona.
2: 1-0 pitch. Tucker swings, hits a high drive, deep right field, back it goes, it is gone.
1: A new class gets enshrined in Canton.
3: New Orleans, you accepted me. You embraced me. You believed in me. But more importantly, you trust

0: field that's going to end the game. It is right at Bolte. He makes the grab, and it is over. The Red Sox battled as they always do. They leave them loaded in the ninth, and the A's win 7-3.
1: That's the final from Boston, ending the A's 9-game losing streak, and of course ending the Red Sox 9-game win streak. Just the fourth loss for the Red Sox in their last 31 games. Gage Jump struck out 11 in 6 innings for the Athletics. He's 2-0 with an ERA of 1.5 with 18 strikeouts in 2 starts versus Boston. And he's the only pitcher since July 26 to beat the Red Sox, and he's done it twice in that span. Red Sox skipper Chad Tracy on how weird it is to finally lose after the last 9 wins.
2: Yeah, I mean, it's part of it. Like, you know that are you going to continue to play 900 ball? No, but I still feel like, you know, we did what we were supposed to do early in the game. They obviously took advantage in the middle innings, and we gave them a finish. You know, that's important that we brought the tying run to the plate in the game. That had it gone, it looked like it could just be, you know, okay, 1-2-3, but we got the tying run to the plate, which is all you can ask for there.
1: Red Sox skipper Chad Tracy. The Red Sox will have a chance to get back on the winning track coming up Sunday at Fenway. Meanwhile, great pitching matchup in the Bronx. The Yankees sending Garrett Cole to the mound against Atlanta's Chris Sale. Sale with an ERA of 2.08. Second best among ERA qualifiers in all of baseball. Cole with an ERA of 2.19 over his last 4 starts post-All-Star break. Yankees enter today a half game ahead of the Red Sox for the first wild card spot. Yankees at one point had a 15-game lead on Boston back on June the 25th, and that 15-game lead was in the AL East. Now, in this one, we get to the bottom of the 7th inning as the Yankees looking to add to their lead, already up 3-2 on the YES Network.
3: High fly ball, right field. Yastrzemski will not get it. It's a home run for George Lombard Jr., and the Yankees lead 4-2.
1: Lombard Jr. with the solo blast. Michael

0: off his body, throw to first, no throw to first. Everybody's safe. Tucker comes in to score, and the Dodgers take a 2-1 lead.
1: Dodgers go out in front in the top of the 10th, so we go to the bottom of the 10th in Arizona. Diamondbacks looking for some heroics against L.A.
0: 0-2 pitch. Curveball, ground ball, back to Dreyer. He throws the second one on to first. Double play! And the Dodgers win! Oh, a game-ending double play started by Jack Dreyer. And the Dodgers win it in extra innings, 2-1, and end the seven-game losing skid.
1: Yoshi Yamamoto, 5 2/3 innings, giving up 3 hits, 3 walks, 6 strikeouts. His 28th consecutive start of 5 innings pitch, longest active streak in baseball. But get the no decision as the Dodgers win it 2-1 in 10 innings, beating the Arizona Diamondbacks. The 7-game losing streak comes to an end, and their 5-game losing streak against the Diamondbacks. They're the third team in Major League Baseball to reach the 70-win plateau after the Brewers and the Braves. Dave Roberts, Dodgers skipper, after the game on breaking the losing skid.
2: Oh, man, it was, that was a tough one. We'll take it. You know, I think that it comes down to the pitchers competed all night. Some of them were sharp. Some of them weren't. Yamamoto got his pitch count up, but did enough, obviously, you know, throwing up zeros through the sixth inning or almost finishing the sixth. You know, we got a big out there, you know, with Phillips and, you know, Vesia with a couple walks, but found a way to work his way out of that one. You know, Kyle had a good start to his inning, and then the hit, then the two walks, but then Tanner came out and made a big pitch to get the fly out. And so it wasn't pretty. I think offensively, we just got to get going. You know, I think it's just hard to win games when, you know, your margin for winning is a razor's edge. So it's not like guys aren't trying, but it's a tough way to pitch and have to be perfect. And so, yeah.
1: Yeah, the Dodgers break their 7-game losing streak with a 2-1 win over the Arizona Diamondbacks. Also on Saturday, it was Hall of Fame Saturday in Canton, Ohio. 5 players inducted into the Pro Football Hall of Fame, led by quarterback Drew Brees, flanked by linebacker Luke Kuechly, wideout Larry Fitzgerald, kicker Adam Vinatieri, and running back Roger Craig. Brees, of course, 5-time All-Pro, Super Bowl champion with the Saints, led the league in passing 6 times. At the time of the end of his career, he was the league's all-time passing leader before Tom Brady would pass him. He discussed in his Hall of Fame induction speech his special bond with the city of New Orleans.
3: New Orleans has been through a lot, to the point where in some cases the feeling was we may have lost everything. It may never come back the same. Storms teach us that our greatest treasures aren't the things that we own. They're the people we love and the way we show up for one another. It reminds us to hold our loved ones a little closer, to love a little harder, to laugh a little louder, and to never take a single day for granted. Sometimes it takes losing what can be replaced to truly appreciate the things that can't. New Orleans, you accepted me, you embraced me, you believed in me, but more importantly, you trusted me with the soul of the city, and I would have died to protect that calling.
1: Drew Brees in his Hall of Fame induction speech. Meanwhile, the 7-time All-Pro linebacker Luke Kuechly, he had to retire at age of 28, but still made enough of an impact to warrant induction into the Hall of Fame. His induction speech mentioned Drew Brees, said calling him the best player he ever played against.
4: Drew, you're the best player that I've ever played against. Your process, anticipation, that dang cadence that you have, I can still hear it. It's something that I'll keep with me forever.
1: Meanwhile, Larry Fitzgerald, an 11-time Pro Bowler, made a single Super Bowl appearance with the Arizona Cardinals, the second most receiving yards in NFL history, 6th most in touchdowns, and he went onto the podium to thank his former quarterback, Kurt Warner.
5: Kurt Warner is my other teammate I want to thank. He came to the Cardinals when I was 21, and he shaped me by the example that he set through his faith, through his service to the community, as a teammate, a husband, and a father. And also his weird, insatiable love for spaghetti. Kurt, when you demanded that I elevate my preparation, consistency, and accountability, you dragged me into the life's winner's circle. The timing couldn't have been better for a young, impressionable kid, and I continue to aspire to be the kind of man that you are.
1: Hall of Fame wideout Larry Fitzgerald. Meanwhile, Adam Vinatieri going down as the most impactful postseason kicker ever, retiring as the league's all-time scoring leader, but also winner of four Super Bowl rings with both the Patriots and Colts combined. Adam Vinatieri, in his induction speech, thanks and makes a little bit of a joke at the expense of his former head coach, Bill Belichick.
6: Thank you for demanding excellence every single day. Your preparation, discipline, and attention to detail shaped far more than my football career. Unfortunately, Bill couldn't make it here today. There's a lot going on at UNC right now. He may be on a recruiting trip right now looking for the next Lawrence Taylor. I thought it was because training camp had already started. But in truth, it's because he's judging his girlfriend's cheerleading competition. All jokes aside, in my opinion, Bill is the greatest coach of all time.
1: Vinatieri's got jokes, doesn't he? Meanwhile, Roger Craig would make a somber announcement in his Hall of Fame induction speech. The former Raiders, 49ers, and Vikings running back, the oldest member of the class of 2026, two-time Super Bowl winner in his own right, delivered a pre-recorded message, ended up revealing his diagnosis of dementia.
7: Today, there's another chapter I want to share. I've been diagnosed with vascular dementia that my doctors believe may be related, at least in part, to the concussions I experienced during my career. The changes were gradual. At first, they were easy to dismiss as normal aging. Over time, my family noticed it too, and ultimately led us to seek answers from my doctor. Two things can be true. Football gave me opportunities beyond anything I could imagine. It helped shape the man I became. At the same time, we know more today about brain health than when I played. And I hope sharing my story encourages people to pay attention to their health and seek help when something doesn't feel right. I want people to know this diagnosis doesn't define me. I am still Roger Craig. I am still a father, a husband, a teammate, a friend, and someone who loves this game and the people who brought it to my life. If sharing my story helps even one family or one former player, then it's worth it.
1: Roger Craig in his Hall of Fame induction speech. SportsCenter All Night, ESPN Radio, and the ESPN app. Meanwhile, Fever and the Sky squaring off Saturday afternoon on ABC. In WNBA action, Indiana currently fifth in the standings, looking for its third straight 20-win season. But in the third quarter, a pretty strange incident led to Caitlin Clark picking up a technical foul. This is what it sounded like on ABC.
8: Clark on the drive, finds the cutter, Hines Allen. Now Mitchell, and a technical foul assessed to Caitlin Clark. And that one is going to put her above the threshold and suspend her for Indiana's game Tuesday against New York.
1: The technical foul resulted because of contact with the official on the baseline, but it was not appearing to be intentional. Again, what it would have been Clark's eighth technical foul, would have triggered a one-game suspension. More on that in a bit. But Clark would still put up some numbers for the Fever in the fourth quarter.
8: They'll say the foul happened pre-gather. And so side out for Indiana. Here's Clark separating, taking, and hitting Caitlin Clark, 5 of 6 from downtown.
1: Clark and the Fever finish off the Sky 9-86. The final, Clark finished with 26 points, 11 assists. Kelsey Mitchell with 27 points. Leah Boston added 13 and 11 in the win. But the questions in the press conference came regarding that inexplicable technical foul. Here's Caitlin Clark.
9: You got another technical foul. I know that can lead to another suspension. What are your thoughts on what happened?
10: She said I ran into her. I've already watched it on the tape, so we'll let the league decide, but it wasn't intentional or anything, so I'm hoping it's getting rescinded, Holly. I'll see
9: and nothing
10: you
9: was said. Nothing was said.
10: I'll see you on Tuesday. Okay.
1: It was indeed rescinded after the game quickly by the WNBA, so she will not be suspended a game by the league. There was an incident also involving DeJounte Carrington being ejected from the game in the first quarter after a hard foul on Fever forward Sophie Cunningham. It was the first ejection of her career. SportsCenter All Night, ESPN Radio, and the ESPN app. Coming up, more from the Major League Diamond. That's next. 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
17: With SRN News, I'm Ron Taylor. Shanghai's two airports have canceled over 1,300 flights as China braces for Typhoon Dolphin. Authorities have relocated around 300,000 people in surrounding areas. The storm brought heavy rains to northern Taiwan and has maximum sustained winds of around 162 kilometers per hour. It's creating a risk of severe flooding and landslides. The typhoon's expected to hit China later today, especially Zhejiang Province and northern Fujian Province. Darlene Graham, the sister of the late Senator Lindsey Graham, is running in a crowded Republican Senate primary Tuesday. She was appointed to fill out her term after he died. Now she wants to serve a full 6 years and has the endorsement of President Trump. But some South Carolina Republicans said her lack of experience in elective office makes her a less appealing candidate. She, in response, cites her state government experience, plus the past several weeks she's had serving as experience in Washington. This is SRN News.
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1: According to ESPN Analytics, and a win on Saturday would put them four games above 500, which would be their highest point of any point during the season. Another team that was left for dead, and much like the Red Sox, has found their way back in the playoff race. Yordan Alvarez, an MVP-like season for him, leads Major League Baseball in batting average and home runs, and currently third in all of baseball in runs batted in with 86. Pick up the action here. In the bottom of the third inning on 97.3, the Fan is Jackson Merrill at the plate for the Padres.
0: Lambert delivers. Jackson swings, hits it in the air to deep center field straight away. Marceau's back at the wall. Look it up. It's going to go. Jackson Merrill with his 17th home run of the season. Out to dead central at Petco Park. And the Padres go ahead. It's 2-1.
1: 2-1 at that point on 97.3. The Fan. Padres would go on to knock off the Astros 3-2. Merrill hitting 375 over the last 14 games for the Padres. Has his 17th home run of the season there. Michael King, 6 innings, 3 hits, and 1 earned run with 6 strikeouts. Improves his record of 2-0 and 2.28 in 4 career starts versus Houston. San Diego now 8-2 over the last 10 games. As for the Rangers, a chance to pick up a game on the Astros with that loss by Houston. Rangers a half game ahead of the Guardians and Twins for the third AL wildcard spot as well. And the Rangers seeking their fourth straight win, which would tie their third longest win streak of the season and their longest since a 6-game win streak. Jacob DeGrom on the bump, but only went 3 1/3 innings and gave up 5 earned runs in his last start against Houston. Pick up the action in the bottom of the 8th inning. Texas starting to add to their lead, and they would do so thanks to a bomb from Corey Seager on 105.3 The Fan.
2: The 2-0 pinch. Swing and a drive. Well hit. Deep right field. Corey Seager. He's back. A line drive. 3-run home run over the Ranger bullpen. There's your padding. 5-1 Texas.
1: 5-1 Texas at that point. It was Seager's first home run since June the 27th. Rangers get past the Orioles 5-1 the final. 4 straight wins now for Texas. Now just a half game back of Houston for the AL West lead. Jacob DeGrom picking up his 8th win, going 5 innings, allowing just 1 earned run and striking out 9. His ERA now 1.87 in 7 career starts versus Baltimore. Orioles only run came from Jackson Holliday, his 6th. Snapped a 31-game homerless drought. Meanwhile, the Rays taking on the Mariners. Tampa with 4 straight wins, tied for the Mets for the third longest active streak in baseball, behind only the Red Sox and Cubs entering play on Saturday. The Rays 4.5 games ahead of the Yankees for first place in the American League East. Mariners 2.5 games back of the Rangers for that final AL wildcard spot, and 4 games behind the Astros for first place in the AL West entering play on Saturday. So still a lot of teams in the mix for the postseason. Top of the 6th inning, Richie Palacio at the plate for Tampa.
22: The pitch. Swinging a line drive and a right. A base hit for Richie Palacios. Simpson scores. Here comes Mullins behind him. The throw goes to third. Hicks goes first to third. And Richie Palacios puts the Rays in front for the first time today. It's 3-1 Tampa Bay in the 6th.
1: A 2-run single from Richie Palacios there in the 6th on 620 WDAE. Rays would hold on for a 3-2 victory over the Mariners. Palacios 2-for-3 in the game, his 9th multi-run batted in game of the season and his 2nd in his last 5 games. Rays with their 5th straight win, outscoring opponents 31-19 during that streak. The first AL team to reach 70 wins on the season. Meanwhile, Josh Naylor 3-for-4 with a double, 2 solo home runs in the game to give him 10 on the season. For the Mariners, it's their 3rd straight loss. They've lost their first 2 games of this series versus Tampa by 1 run, lost 2-1 in their series opener on Friday. Meanwhile, the Twins taking on the Brewers. Brewers at 72-44. Twins are 2 games back of the White Sox for first place in the American League Central and a half game behind the Rangers for the American League wildcard spot. Their chances of making the playoffs, 23% to make the playoffs, according to ESPN Analytics. Pick up the action, bottom of the 4th inning. Bryce Turang at the plate for Milwaukee, looking to even things up.
0: First pitch to Turang is a liner into right center field. That is down for a base hit. Vaughn is in. Yelich streaking around third. He will score. They'll put the stop sign on Hamilton at third. Bryce Turang with a 2-run single has tied this game at 3.
1: Then Andrew Vaughn comes up looking to untie it in the 8th.
3: Trevor Megill loosening in the Brewers' pen as Hoffman deals. Line drive, base hit right field. They're sending Lockridge. Here's the throw home from Martin. It's offline. Vaughn takes second, and the Brewers have a 4-3 lead.
1: On 620 WTMJ, a 4-3 victory by the Brewers over the Twins. Brewers pick up their 18th win by entering the eighth inning, tied or trailing. Aaron Ashby gets the win to improve to 13-2, tied for third most wins in MLB history by a primary relief pitcher. Still more to come. 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
9: Time for your half-hour headlines. We'll start with NFL training camps. A tough blow for the Washington Commanders in training camp on Saturday. Left tackle Laremy Tunsil suffered a torn triceps in practice, which will likely require surgery. Sources told the NFL Network that Tunsil will miss a significant portion of the regular season. Tunsil just signed a two-year extension in the offseason. Five players were inducted into the Pro Football Hall of Fame in Canton, Ohio on Saturday, including quarterback Drew Brees, linebacker Luke Kuechly, wideout Larry Fitzgerald, kicker Adam Vinatieri, and running back Roger Craig. They were all enshrined and presented with their bronze busts. And in the WNBA, Caitlin Clark would receive her eighth technical foul. Would later be rescinded by the WNBA after the game, but not before Caitlin Clark would put on a show to give the Indiana Fever a big win against Chicago.
10: Well, they'll say the foul happened pre-gather. And so side out for Indiana. Here's Clark separating, taking, and hitting Caitlin Clark, 5 of 6 from downtown.
9: That gave the Fever a 76-70 lead in the fourth quarter. Clark would finish with 26 points and 11 assists as the Indiana Fever would go on to pick up the victory. But the worry was with Caitlin Clark and whether or not that technical foul would stand. Clark with and Kelsey Mitchell after the game with Holly Rowe on the Fever victory.
11: You two continue to make history together. 25 or more in a game. This is not happening. You are now the second duo in league history to do this. How are you feeding off of each other so effectively right now?
12: We take our bond serious. Me and C, we like to think that, you know, our backcourt is, it comes from love, for one, and I think that I want his hair to be great and vice versa. So a lot of it is just his love and energy, honestly.
11: Love and energy. Caitlin, you had another terrific game. You're doing something we haven't seen before in WNBA history. 25 or more points, 10 or more assists. You continue to shine. I know last game wasn't great for you. How did you turn that page quickly?
13: That's all you can do is move on, you know. You got to have a resilient mind. Our group has to be resilient in what we do. It would have been nice to make both free throws, though, Holly. So we'll keep working on that. Too many missed free throws, but just proud of our group. Hey, Chicago's been in every single game down the stretch here, and I know their record doesn't show it, but they're a very talented team. They're well coached. They execute at a high level, and we knew it was going to be a challenge coming in here, so just proud of this group.
11: Hey, don't leave. I have one more question for you. Back to you. There was a down the stretch. You guys almost got in trouble again. They pull within 3 points. This happened against Vegas. How did this group change that script and find the resilience to close this out well?
12: Your best learner is experience. And I like to think that we learned a lot the other day. And so you want to be able to sit a deal. You want to be able to stay resilient, get through the play the game the right way, and make the right plays.
11: Okay. You got another technical foul. I know that can lead to another suspension. What are your thoughts on what happened?
13: She said I ran into her. I've already watched it on the tape, so we'll let the league decide, but it wasn't intentional or anything, so I'm hoping it's getting rescinded, Holly. I'll see
11: you. And nothing was said.
13: I'll see you on Tuesday.
11: Okay, you heard it here first.
9: Caitlin Clark with Holly Rowe after the game on ABC. It was indeed rescinded by the WNBA, so no suspension coming for Caitlin Clark. It was a bit of a curious play in which to give Clark a technical foul. It was an incidental run into the official on the baseline before the technical was assessed. Fever head coach Stephanie White not happy with the call on Clark.
14: My tech was for saying that, even though I heard the F-bomb the whole game. My tech was for saying that. Like that's a bad call. That's a bad call. Incidental contact when you're flying out of control, like on a, and I thought her teammates should have come up and talked to her about that as well. Like, I think that's really bad. That happens all the time in the game. You know, officials have to have some awareness in those moments, and it didn't happen.
9: There was an incident as well in the game involving Dejanay Carrington being ejected from the game for the Chicago Sky after a hard foul hitting Sophie Cunningham in the head. It was the first ejection of her career. The ESPN WNBA countdown crew discussed the Carrington foul and the post reaction.
15: What we all can't do is say what's in the hearts and minds of players, what they experience. But what we can do is we can look at a play and say what we think of that play. And a flagrant foul penalty, too, it has to be deemed unnecessary, Shanae, and excessive. Did this meet that criteria to you?
16: I think the officials made the right call. Unnecessary and excessive. When you see the play happen, it's in transition, it's in fast motion, but also she's in the air and there's contact above the neck. So again, the criteria being those two things, I think the refs made the right call.
15: What did you see, Hermione?
17: I think you guys laid it out perfectly. When you look at the letter of the law, right, this is taking an opponent out of the air. It is a dangerous play. I thought that it was adjudicated appropriately. And one of the things that I look for on these types of plays is sort of the immediate recoil of the players involved.
15: Right.
17: Wasn't necessarily a reach back to help her up. Like, and again, that's not necessarily being adjudicated, but it is one of the things that I noticed in the exchange. So I thought that this was officiated appropriately. As far as the threads goes, Dejanay Carrington uses her platform as she decides, and you pointed out we can't speak to her experience. I did think that the post was unnecessary, though, just from where we all sit in this climate of the WNBA, because we just laid out the letter of the law in terms of how the play was adjudicated. So we'll see how that goes. I'm a proponent of a cool down period when you head to the locker room.
16: Yeah, nothing good happens in the heat of the moment, and the WNBA is a league that does not stand for hate of any kind, and this once again is like that. Using the platform that way can distract from the game that we all love and want to celebrate, and so I think that's really difficult.
9: The WNBA countdown crew on the fouls involving Dejanay Carrington. SportsCenter All Night, ESPN Radio, and the ESPN app. The 9-game win streak of the Boston Red Sox came to an end on Saturday.
18: 3 balls and a strike to Eli White with the bases loaded. 2 down the pitch. Swinging a shot into center field that's going to end the game. It is right at Bolte. He makes the grab, and it is over. The Red Sox battled as they always do. They leave them loaded in the ninth, and the A's win 7-3.
9: The call on WEI 93.7, the Athletics with a 7-3 win over the Red Sox that ends their 9-game losing streak, ends the Red Sox win streak at 9 games, and it's just the 4th loss for Boston in their last 31 games. So, moving on with Major League Baseball, the Guardians taking on the White Sox on ESPN Radio. Guardians, 2 games back of the White Sox for the top spot in the American League Central, have a 26% chance to win the division, according to ESPN Analytics. Meanwhile, the White Sox, they've lost 4 in a row, already their longest losing streak of the season. Munetaka Murakami reached base in 23 straight games. The last White Sox rookie with a longer streak than that was Frank Thomas back in the 1990 season when he did it in 25 straight. Pick up the action on here on ESPN Radio. It's a nothing-nothing game in the top of the sixth. Rhys Hoskins at the plate for Cleveland.
19: Hoskins, the right-hander, Kay, the lefty, deals. Swinging a high drive left field, and Rhys Hoskins goes yard. A 2-run blast for the Cleveland first baseman. In the sixth, the Guardians score first, and it's 2-0 Cleveland over Chicago.
9: Mike Cousins on ESPN Radio, a 2-0 lead for Cleveland. We'll move to the bottom of the sixth inning. And White Sox trailing 2-1. Tristan Peters coming up with a couple of men on.
19: Bases full, the 0-1. Line drive left center field. This will give the White Sox the lead. Ball is down for a base hit. Vargas scores. Benintendi comes home. And it's a 2-run double for Tristan Peters with 2 out here in the sixth. And after trailing all game long, the White Sox leap in front of the Guardians. 3-2 Chicago.
9: White Sox pick up their 60th win of the year in their 116th game, a 6-3 victory over the Guardians. It snaps a four-game losing streak against the Guardians and overall. Minnetaka Murakami, 1-for-3 with his 26th home run of the year, his 24th straight game reaching base safely, most by a White Sox rookie again since Frank Thomas had 25 in his rookie season back in 1990. The men who called it for us on ESPN Radio, Mike Cousins and Doug Glanville, posted this post-game extra.
20: Thank you, Alex. Saturday night at Wrigley Field in Chicago started off quietly. The first five innings between the first-place White Sox and the second-place Guardians saw no runs come across. Cleveland took a 2-0 lead on a two-run homer from Reese Hoskins in the sixth, and the bottom of the sixth, Doug, was where the game really changed. So the White Sox knocked starter Gavin Williams out of the game and pounced on the Cleveland bullpen.
21: You know, they finally broke through, and Murakami is, you know, all season long, the power game. And that's part of what the White Sox can do. They have that quick strike ability. They can hit the home run, get back into games, put up crooked numbers, so to speak. They were able to do that. But a lot of it was just the sort of implosion of the Guardian bullpen, who's been, they've been really good. But they got behind. They started hitting guys ahead in the count. They were in control, back-to-back hit by pitches, and then the wheels kind of came off. So once you give up those five runs, then it was all in the hands of the bullpen for the White Sox, which pretty much delivered. The back end did a great job, and they held the line right there. So that's what you want. You're the home team, you get the lead, you hold it, and the White Sox, you know, have that explosive offense that can really score quickly.
20: Cleveland has won the American League Central in each of the last two seasons, could well win it for a third straight year this year.
21: Yeah.
20: But Chicago has not been to the postseason since they won the American League Central in 2021. They've turned things around this year. What's been at the core of what has made them a postseason contender?
21: Well, in those years, they got beat down. They, you know, they developed, they drafted, they got the talent pool, and they made a couple of strategic moves. And Will Venable's been a great fit for them because, you know, they said, okay, well, you know, maybe this isn't the exact plan of, like, how quickly, but he said, wait, we have a shot. And they have a very cohesive team that got experience last year in the second half who are young, who've really come together well. And then you look on paper, you see a team with a lot of power that can be aggressive. They've added pieces like Luis Castillo with experience. And you say you're in a year where anybody could probably come out of the Central or the AL West or the wild card. So this is a good year to be aggressive and try to seize the moment because they can absolutely make the playoffs.
20: I think the White Sox are taking a page out of the Wall Street handbook. Hire an Ivy League graduate to run the show, and things usually go pretty well. Will Venable, who played not only baseball but basketball at Princeton as well, and you're number two leading the White Sox. They hold on to a two-game lead in the American League Central with a 6-3 win over the Guardians on a Saturday night in Chicago. For Doug Glanville, I'm Mike Cousins, right here on your home for Sunday Night Baseball, Major League Baseball on ESPN Radio and the ESPN app. Now let's go back to Alex Del Barrio in the studio.
9: Thanks a lot, Mike. We'll continue on with more Major League Baseball. Cubs taking on the Royals. Nothing-nothing game. Bottom of the first inning, Kansas City batting on 96.5, the fan.
22: And he hits a high fly ball, deep center. Back goes Taylor, the center fielder, and gone, Caglione. As they did last night, Royals jump in front in the first inning.
9: Jack Caglione with a solo home run to put the Royals up 1-0. As the Cubs enter the game, 4.5 games back of the Brewers for first in the NL Central, but Caglione not done. Bottom of the seventh inning, he's up again with a man on.
23: Here's the pitch. Hit in the air, deep right center field. He might have just done it again. Taylor's to the wall. He leaps. It's out of here. A two-homer night for Jack Caglione. A two-run shot. The Royals lead 6-3.
9: And that ended up being the final score, 6-3. The final, Caglione goes 4-for-4 with a pair of doubles and the two home runs. Four runs batted in as well. First Royals player with 12 or more total bases since Lorenzo Cain did it back in the 2012 season. The win by Kansas City snaps a five-game win streak by the Cubs. Pete Crow Armstrong had his five-game hit streak snapped. More Major League Baseball. Blue Jays taking on the Phillies. Philadelphia two games ahead of the Padres for the last wild card spot, listed as a 62% chance to make the playoffs. With a loss, it dropped to 56%, according to ESPN Analytics. Phillies 5-2 in the month of August, ranking fifth in Major League Baseball in that span. Kyle Schwarber with the fourth best odds in the National League to win the MVP, according to DraftKings. Tied for second in Major League Baseball this season with his 33 home runs, trailing Yordan Alvarez, who's got 35. Meanwhile, for the Blue Jays, they trail the Rangers by 3.5 games for the final AL wild card spot. Pick up the action on Sportsnet 590 of the Fan. Max Scherzer on the hill for Toronto, striking out Kyle Schwarber, and it was a milestone.
18: Scherzer about to pitch or toss his 75th pitch of the game. 3-2 is in there for strike three. Catches Schwarber looking, and Max Scherzer is now in sole possession of the number 10 spot in Major League Baseball history. 3,516 career strikeouts.
9: Passing Walter Johnson for 10th all-time. So Scherzer stands alone in the 10th place spot in strikeouts all-time in Major League Baseball history. Now we go to the 11th inning, a 5-5 game. Nathan Lukes is up for Toronto on Sportsnet 590 The Fan.
18: The 3-2 pitch, and Lucas rips one to right field. It's riding, it's flying, and it's over the wall. It's a two-run bomb in the 11th inning for Nathan Lukes, and the Toronto Blue Jays take a 7-5 lead.
9: Lukes with the two-run blast. Blue Jays would finish off the win, their sixth extra-inning win of the year, tied for the most in the American League. Lukes homer in the 11th, his first in extra innings of his career. Vlad Guerrero Jr. would homer his seventh of the season, snapping his 18-game homerless drought. Aaron Nola struck out 8 in the loss and struck out his 2,000th batter, just the second pitcher in Phillies history to reach that mark. Mets taking on the Pirates, bottom of the first inning. Ronnie Simon at the plate for Pittsburgh on Sports Radio 93.7 The Fan.
0: Ronnie Simon batting left-handed, grounds this ball, and a fair ball past third. This will score two. Ronnie Simon, little stutter step around first, realizes he's able to get to second with a double, and it's 3-0 Pirates.
9: Already 8-0 in the bottom of the seventh. More from the Pittsburgh bats.
0: And so they've decided, Brandon Lau just turned on one. Way gone! Brandon Lau sends home run number 25, soaring into the night at PNC Park. 9-0 Pirates.
9: Lau with the home run to make it 9-0. Pirates shut out the Mets 9-0, ending the Mets' four-game win streak, their seventh shutout win this season. Bubba Chandler, six innings allowed, only three hits, and struck out five. Still more to come, including our tap sound. That's next, SportsCenter All Night, ESPN Radio, and the ESPN app.
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12: 2-2 pitch to Soderstrom, and he drives that to right. Way back, and that ball is gone. Soderstrom homers for the second time in as many nights in Boston. 6-2 A's.
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19: The 2-0 pitch. Swing and a drive. Well hit. Deep right field. Corey Seager. He's back. A line drive. 3-run home run over the Ranger bullpen. There's your padding. 5-1 Texas.
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19: Here's the pitch. Into the air, deep right center field. He might have just done it again. Taylor's to the wall. He leaps. He's out of here. A two-homer night for Jack Caglione. A two-run shot. The Royals lead 6-3.
4: Number 2.
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12: The 3-2 pitch, and Lucas rips one to right field. It's riding, it's flying, and it's over the wall! It's a two-run bomb in the 11th inning for Nathan Lucas, and the Toronto Blue Jays take a 7-5 lead.
4: Number one.
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20: 0-2 pitch. Curveball, ground ball, back to Dreyer. He throws the second one on to first. Double play! And the Dodgers win! Oh, a game-ending double play started by Jack Dreyer. And the Dodgers win it in extra innings, 2-1. And end the seven-game losing skid.
18: That was John Ryder with our top sound. We continue here on SportsCenter all night. More WNBA action. The two teams with the best records in the WNBA, the 22-9 Las Vegas Aces and the 25-7 Minnesota Lynx, the two teams with the shortest odds to win the WNBA title. They squared off. Asia Wilson, 12 straight 20-point games, tied for the fourth longest streak in WNBA history. The Lynx would go on to win it 98-87 over the Aces. Avisa Collier with 22 points and 6 rebounds. Olivia Miles had a strong game for Minnesota as well. 26 points, 7 assists, and 4 rebounds. She becomes the fastest player to score 600 points and 150 assists in WNBA history. And again, an 11-point victory by the Lynx over the Aces. Asia Wilson, 16 points and 8 rebounds, tied for her fewest points in a game this season. And Collier, with 20 or more points in 3 of the 6 games played this season in 81 career games, fourth most in franchise history behind Maya Moore. Collier, again, strong game, 22 points. Lynx head coach Cheryl Reeve on her performance.
21: She played defense different than the last game, so that was nice to see. And she was setting the tone. And, you know, as a captain, she was, you know, taking ownership for what needed to happen. And then I told her, you know, half your shots from three is a really good space for us. And so, you know, obviously she was getting those opportunities and cashing in, and then also doing work in the paint. And, you know, I think initially there was some thought about how do you play Tashi and Fee if they like the same spots. But those two play really well off of each other. Tashi understands how to space for her and then what

0: She had 4 3-pointers in the game, 24 points total for Carlton, her 8th 20-point game this season. The Fire knock off the Storm 100-93. Still more to come, including from the Hall of Fame induction ceremony in Canton, Ohio. Plus, could the Red Sox make it 10 in a row? We'll find out. 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
2: With SRN News, I'm Ron Taylor. The Senate has passed a short-term measure to keep federal agencies funded into early December and avoid a government shutdown during campaign season. The Senate's passage of the bill in an oversight or overnight vote, rather, Saturday shows lawmakers are still learning from two historic showdowns and shutdowns that occurred this past year. The bill generally funds the federal government at current levels through December 11th, but includes a variety of funding exceptions that senators negotiated with the White House. Darlene Graham, the sister of the late Senator Lindsey Graham, is running in a crowded Republican Senate primary Tuesday. She was appointed to fill out his term after he died. Now she wants to serve a full 6 years and has the endorsement of President Trump to do so. But some South Carolina Republicans see her lack of experience as elective office makes her a less appealing candidate. This is SRN News.
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10: Good morning. It is 6 minutes past 6 a.m. and currently 65 degrees with light rain. We'll check the forecast in full detail as part of this look at state and local news. A Vermont State Police trooper was involved in a crash on Interstate 89 yesterday while responding to an earlier incident on the interstate. Trooper Michael Maldonado's cruiser began to hydroplane in rainy conditions, leading to a collision with a vehicle driven by 33-year-old Tyler Jankowski. Both drivers sustained minor injuries and were treated at hospital. The trooper's vehicle was totaled in the incident. A Pulteney, Vermont man has been cited for animal cruelty after allegedly shooting a dog that entered his property yesterday. David Nilsson is accused of intentionally firing at the dog at about 10:45 a.m. on Lewis Road in Pulteney, resulting in serious injuries. The dog's owner transported the dog to a nearby veterinary hospital, where the animal is now reported to be in stable condition. Local authorities are continuing their investigation. And on Friday, five individuals were detained by U.S. Immigration and Customs Enforcement in Londonderry, according to the advocacy group Migrant Justice. The group reported that the detained individuals, all from Manchester, Vermont, were arrested while they were on their way to work. In a statement, ICE confirmed they did conduct a targeted immigration enforcement operation aimed at what they described as multiple criminal illegal aliens. However, they provided no further details. The five detainees are currently in ICE custody. And yesterday, the Boston Red Sox ended their 9-game winning streak. However, they are 27-3 over the last 30 games. The Athletics defeated the Red Sox in our broadcast game 7-3 yesterday. Same two teams complete their series at Fenway this afternoon. The pregame show on the radio 12:35. The first pitch at 1:35. Yesterday, the Vermont Lake Monsters concluded the regular season by beating the Nashua Silver Knights by a score of 14-5. And then the playoffs begin on Monday at 6:35 at the Delta Dental Diamond at Centennial Field in Burlington. It is the postseason series opener, and the Lake Monsters have home field advantage. Weather right now from the National Weather Service and from the Mount Washington Observatory.
11: This is meteorologist Ryan Knapp with an exclusive report for the stations of Radio Vermont. We're looking at the weather map this morning. A weak surface low and a trailing cold front will pass through the region Sunday, then a surface ridge will build for the overnight hours into early Monday. Sunday will start with patchy fog, partly to mostly cloudy skies, and isolated rain showers. A clearing pattern is then expected to develop. However, isolated showers or thunderstorms could still pop up this afternoon, with the Green Mountains seeing the most favorable conditions. The chances for showers will then taper heading into the evening. Highs will range from the mid to upper 80s in the Champlain Valley and Upper Valley, with upper 70s to lower 80s in the Northeast Kingdom. Southern winds will shift to the west at 5 to 10 miles per hour. Overnight, partly cloudy skies are expected and patchy fog could develop by Monday morning commutes. Lows will be ranging from lower to mid 60s in the Champlain Valley, with upper 50s to lower 60s for the Upper Valley and Northeast Kingdom, with winds dampening to light and variable. For Radio Vermont, this is meteorologist Ryan Knapp reporting from the Mount Washington Observatory.
10: And light rain right now in central Vermont, currently 65 degrees.
12: 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The work, focused on diastolic heart failure, builds on two previous studies by researchers at UVM and could lead to improved treatment and earlier detection of a condition responsible for about half of all heart failure cases. 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

0: Well, good morning and welcome to the Living Hope Wesleyan Sunday Radio Worship. I am Pastor Lincoln, filling in for Pastor Jeff today, along with my co-host, Lee. How's it going, Lee?
1: It's going terrific. We want to wish Pastor Jeff the best. Michigan, is that where he ventured off to?
0: I believe so. He's always sneaking there. He misses his children and so goes and visits them there.
1: Well, he's a pretty hardworking man, so we're always happy to peel him away for a weekend yeah. every once in a while to go and do some of the other things that matter in his life. So, Pastor, if you're listening, I don't know if he's arrived yet or if he's still in the car or whatever, but good morning.
0: I'm going to open us up with a word of prayer. Dear Heavenly Father, thank you so much for your kindness to us, your love for us. Thank you so much that we have this opportunity to share the gospel over the airwaves, that we can talk about you, and that we're not just guessing about you, but rather we're reading from Scripture the truth about you. So thank you for this opportunity. Thank you for the people listening. We lift them up, and we pray that this is an encouragement to them. In Jesus' name we pray. Amen.
1: Amen.
0: All right, so Lee, you were just sharing with me about a verse of the day, and I was wondering if you could read that for us.
1: Okay, I get this, I don't know which, there's actually several of them online that you can choose from, but this is from verseoftheday.com.
0: Oh, how appropriate.
1: Very appropriate, right? makes it very easy to find.
0: What was the website again? Verseoftheday.com.
1: And it's Luke chapter 12, verses 6 and 7. So I guess technically it would be the verses of the day. I won't split hairs, although that is part of what this verse is. And it's verse 6 says, "Are not five sparrows sold for 2 pennies? Yet not one of them is forgotten by God. Indeed, the very hairs of your head are all numbered. Don't be afraid. You are worth more than many sparrows."
0: Oh, that's a good one. Because that actually says, that says a few things.
1: Mm-hmm.
0: It says that God values humans more than he values animals right there. Because he says, hey, if God does this for sparrows, aren't you more valuable than sparrows? And it's a rhetorical question,
1: yeah.
0: with the answer being like, yes, you are more valuable than a sparrow, which is contrary to what some people would have you believe. Some people kind of know that, like, yeah, humans are more valuable than animals, but then as you talk, there's a kind of belief that the less humans there are, the better it is for the world. Mm. You know, the less humans, the better it is for, you know, all the animals. We would do less harm to the environment. We would do less harm to this and that. And it's like, well, Bible makes it clear that we're not here just to, like, you know, take up space. We're here because we're actually more valuable than those other animals. We're here because God values us higher than them. So
1: like the news will often put a focus on a firefighter that pulls a duck out of a drain, but doesn't really focus a lot on all the terrible things that we do to each other.
0: Yeah.
1: So it's it is kind of an interesting contrast in what the Bible says about people's value. But there also are, and at the Bible study this Wednesday, we touched on some of this. The hairs on your head are numbered, which speaks, I think, to the intimacy to which God knows you.
0: Mm.
1: So it's one thing to say you have 178,463 hairs on your head, which is a certain amount of knowledge.
0: Yeah.
1: But when you drag a comb through it and there's one sitting in there in the teeth, God knows exactly which one that is. That is number 42. You know, so I live in my worldview as though every word in the Bible is the truth.
0: Yep.
1: And so that, it's nice to have that idea. Initially, I found it somewhat intrusive that God would know me so intimately. But when Jesus started talking about, okay, yes, it is a sin to have adultery, but if you even think about having adultery, that is a sin. And that implies that God not only is invested in what you do, but he's invested in how you think and what you think. And that is a depth of knowledge that goes a lot farther than a lot of people think God knows about you.
0: Yeah, or a lot farther than God would want to know about you. Mm. A lot of people think that God is, just demanding. He wants you to do this, this, this, and he's just pleased with watching his slave people do his bidding. But no, he wants what's best for you, and part of that is our minds. The current mental health crisis that we have in this world is not surprising to God. He knows exactly how our minds work. He knows that worry can kill a person, that anxiety can just cause a person to seize up and not be able to do anything. And so 2,000 years ago, Jesus said, don't worry. I care about the sparrows, and you're way more valuable than the sparrows. I know you plenty well enough. I know your thoughts before you think them. I know the hairs on your head. And as a result, when you're having a bad day, God is well aware. When you're having a good day, God is well aware. When you are struggling with anxiety, God is well aware. When you're depressed, God is well aware. When you're heartbroken, God is well aware of everything that's happening in your life. And beyond that, he cares about what's happening in your life. He doesn't just know what you're thinking. He doesn't just know the hairs on your head. He cares about you. And he cares about what you think. And so some people are like, oh, no, yeah, God is so demanding. It's like, no, God is so loving that he would want what's best for your mind and want what's best for you.
1: He says, you are worth more than many sparrows. He didn't actually put a figure on that, but many is probably...
0: So you're saying some of us are worth about like 50. Some of us are worth maybe a couple sparrows.
1: Well, I suspect, I would guess, and I mean that is only a guess, that we're all worth the same amount of sparrows, yes. And it is many, but it is an undetermined number. But this brought me up to think about the role of some animals in the Bible.
0: Ooh.
1: And when I think about, when God created the world, I believe he created the animals the same day he created man. And so, not that's where I really wanted to start, but I wanted to talk about a specific animal story. And the most fascinating one, I think, is the whale that swallowed Jonah.
0: Ooh, yeah.
1: And I thought about, the circumstances that brought that to pass. God had to create a whale, have it be big enough to swallow a man and have him survive inside the body for 3 days, and to have him in a certain area at a certain time to perform a specific mission. It's not like the ocean is full of whales where you fall into the water and one of them's going to swallow you up. So it was... I just find, once I started thinking about that, how specific the event, the whale, and how it was there in a certain place at the right time was all designed by God. And even the whale was there for a reason.
0: Yeah.
1: And there's a couple of instances in my life where An animal has played a role, and I'll share this, and you can tell me if this is off the wall or not.
0: Okay.
1: But I'm driving down the road one morning, or I don't know, afternoon it probably was, and And as I was going down the road, now I remember I was dwelling on a revengeful thought and kind of relishing it. You know, sometimes when you, if somebody does you wrong and you're thinking about getting even and, you know, enjoying the imagining of your own revenge.
0: Oh, yeah. Okay. How cool would it be if we watched this guy do this? I hope his car breaks down, and I hope I'm driving by, and I see him, and he's sweating.
1: Either
0: he's
1: that,
0: trying
1: or
0: to fix his flat tire.
1: Maybe I was just thinking about slashing his tires, or what, you know, whatever it was, doing something of a vengeful nature.
0: Yeah.
1: And as I was sitting there musing and really drawing it out in my mind.
0: Yeah.
1: You know, so I'm getting in deep with the idea of my revenge. And at that time, as I'm driving down the road, a goldfinch is flying through the air and flies directly into my windshield, right in front of me.
0: Oh.
1: So that was almost as graphic as my thoughts were.
0: Yeah.
1: I saw the contact. I saw, you know how when you press your thumb against the window, you can, it kind of like flattens out and everything.
0: Yeah.
1: I mean, you could see the skull of the bird flatten against the windshield and then slide up and fly up over the back. And then as I looked in my rearview mirror, I could see it spinning and tumbling and hitting the road. And it came to me, is it possible that the purpose of that bird was to link my thought to death? Because they say the wages of sin are death. And, I mean, a lot of, you could write that off as a coincidence because there are many birds and it's not unusual for somebody to hit a bird.
0: Yep.
1: But that particular instance and where I was mentally and what happened and the fact that it happened very visually, right in front of me. Is it possible those two things are something beyond coincidental?
0: Oh, absolutely. Because God is in total control. And so for him to kind of snap you out of that vengeful thought and be like, hey, this is what you, this is death, what you're doing. Proverbs says there's a way that seems right to man, but in the end it leads to death. And so that could easily be God reminding you of that truth and kind of just showing you, hey, you can't be thinking about that. There's one person who is just. There's one person who's got it all figured out, and that's God. And God is going to get vengeance. He says, vengeance is mine, saith the Lord. That could have been that. I also like this train of thought, because now every time I see a skunk on the road, I'm going to be thinking, I wonder who was thinking terribly and ran over that skunk, and God was like, your thoughts are stinky right now, like this. So it's just interesting. I also wonder, one time my dad was driving, and he saw a deer on the road, and so he slowed down, and he would always tell me, hey, if you see one deer, they travel in packs, so you should slow down. Like, even if that deer cleared the road, there could be another deer coming up behind it trying to catch up or along with the herd. And so he slowed down, and then smack, a deer ran into the side of his car.
1: Okay.
0: So I wonder if that deer was just a little late on what God was having for him, or if he was waking up my dad, or if I think my sister was in the car. I wonder if my sister was having some bad thoughts, and the deer was like, rather than having him hit me, God, why don't I just run into the side of his car to wake him up?
1: That's very interesting, because the second story that revolves around animals that I experienced was when I was riding in my car with a girl, and we were looking for a place to go to be alone together.
0: Okay.
1: All right. And we're driving through a country road at night, and a deer ran into the side of the car, and again, like right in the driver's side window, and I mean nose pressed, and by the time it went by, there was a streak of what comes out your nose along the. I mean, it left a trail of contact, and then I don't think it was fatal to the deer, but eventually, if you're a hunter out there and you shot a deer that had a broken nose, you know, that might have been it. But it was another example to me where I thought, that's a pretty gruesome. At the time, I wasn't quite as spiritually minded.
0: Yeah.
1: And it did sort of kill the atmosphere.
0: Yeah.
1: Which was, there was, but... but it was another example, perhaps, of God valuing people and what they do and being willing to use an animal to drive that point home. And I don't know if you think there's any value in that. But my other question is, I mean, a lot of people have dogs and cats, and like, I know many people really love their animals, and especially I think with a dog, the bond that gets created, and how almost unconditional their love is for you. How excited they get when you come through the door. You know, they're excited to see you, and maybe partially it's because you're the one that puts food in their dish, but it probably goes beyond that. And the relationship that people can have with their animals, you kind of get the feeling that God has imputed some of the concepts of his love in with the animals that are our companions. Would you... speak to that, if you will.
0: Yes, the scripture doesn't really say much about that, except for one time Jesus is talking with a Samaritan woman, not the woman at the well, another time, and he's talking, and he essentially says to her, he refers to dogs, like saying, hey, yeah, like Samaritans are kind of like the dogs of the world. They're, I forget exactly how he says it. And then she responds and says, yeah, but even dogs get to eat the scraps off of the table. And then he says, your faith has made you well. Go and be healed. And so that one was more him saying, hey, dogs are... a little bit looked down upon. But it's also a very cultural, dogs are. So back then, dogs would have just been kind of wild dogs. People didn't really have them as pets, which honestly goes to show you how rich we are in America. I saw a homeless lady a couple weeks ago asking for money for food, and she had a dog on a leash right next to her. And so, like, she's unhoused, looking for money so that she can eat, and she's also taking care of this dog, which is kind of an interesting concept. But anyways, culturally, Americans love their dogs, but if you go to certain other countries, dogs are just this nuisance. They look at them the same way we look at, I don't know, weasels.
1: Raccoons
0: that just kind of, knock trash over, or something that occasionally gets into the chickens and takes them out. And so they're just kind of this nuisance that's annoying. So they, when they hear that Americans just have these dogs inside their house, they're flabbergasted. I remember one time going to Dominican Republic, and someone on the mission trip from the United States was talking about their dog, and the missionary who was native to Dominican Republic, could not even understand the concept of having a dog inside your house. Couldn't even really fathom why you would do that. Anyways, it's very cultural. But me, I've never had a pet. Like, growing up, I never had a pet. My kids constantly ask, can we get a dog? Can we get a dog?
1: Ah.
0: And I always tell them, well, we have 9 ducks outside. We've got 4 chickens. That's, they provide us eggs. You can go run around with them if you want to go hang out with an animal.
1: Right.
0: And they do.
1: Well, and let me just flesh out that story. Matthew chapter 15 is what you were referring to, and I'll read it here.
0: Thank you.
1: Then Jesus went out from there and departed to the region of Tyre and Sidon. And behold, a woman of Canaan came from that region and cried out to him, saying, "Have mercy on me, O Lord, Son of David. My daughter is severely demon-possessed." But he answered her not a word. And his disciples came and urged him, saying, "Send her away, for she cries out after us." But he answered and said, "I was not sent except to the lost sheep of the house of Israel." Then she came and worshipped him, saying, "Lord, help me." But he answered and said, "It is not good to take the children's bread and throw it to the little dogs." And she said, "Yes, Lord, yet even the little dogs eat the crumbs which fall from their master's table." Then Jesus answered and said to her, "O woman, great is your faith. Let it be to you as you desire." And her daughter was healed from that very hour.
0: Yeah, so Jesus is not looking at dogs as part of the family, if you will. He's saying, yeah, it's not right to take the children's bread, toss it to their dogs. Now, he's drawing a picture, because the Canaanite woman is then going to say, yeah, but if scraps fall from the family, and here she's saying from the family of Israel, yeah, if scraps fall, because remember, when Abraham is blessed by God, he actually says that Abraham will be blessed and all the nations will be blessed through him as well. Now, ultimately, that blessing is through Jesus, where he dies for the sins of the whole world. We're told that there will be people from every tribe and every nation worshiping Jesus at the end of time. And so we know that Jesus is open to all people. Here, his ministry, though, has not expanded to outside of Israel. And so this woman is like, hey, I understand the blessings you have. I understand you can heal. So it doesn't matter if I'm not in the right bloodline. I just know you're the healer. Please help me. Mm-hmm. And Jesus says, well, I'm here to focus on these people. She says, yeah, but hey, crumbs fall to the dogs. So if we get a little bit of blessing out of you being close enough to me that I can talk to you, Jesus says, all right, your faith has made you well. So that is a good story. But that's like one of the few mentions of dogs in the Bible.
1: Right.
0: There's not a lot when Jesus is around. He's not going to people's houses and hanging out with their dogs.
1: and this story, the story that we're coming to this morning, is interesting, because at the time Jesus said, "I was not sent except to the lost sheep of the house of Israel." So at that time, that was the focus of the ministry.
0: Yeah,
1: and that really did not change until his resurrection, and then the outreach began toward the Gentiles.
0: Yeah.
1: But there are several examples throughout biblical history, both Old and New Testament, of people who were not of the house of Israel who received the blessings of God. There was Rahab, the prostitute, who was accommodated the army of Israel as they were looking to invade and take over one of the nations that God told them to do.
0: Yeah.
1: And then there was the woman from Syria who was healed by Elisha the prophet.
0: Yep.
1: And then in this example, or in the New Testament, there was a Roman centurion whose son was healed because of his faith in Jesus, and this woman of Canaan. That's four examples right now, and I believe there are others, but...
0: Well, Jonah, and when he's sent to Nineveh, and Nineveh is not of the house of Israel.
1: Right.
0: And he's an entire prophet who is sent to another country, which is why he didn't want to go to it. He was like, Nineveh, have you heard that I'm a prophet to Israel? I'm not a prophet to Nineveh. And so he takes a boat, goes the opposite way. God says, no, you were going this way. And then he's in the belly of a whale. And God's like, I'll get you to Nineveh. Yep. Don't you worry. I'm God here. You're just a prophet.
1: And the idea that the whale is on the mission, right? First it swallows
0: Jonah.
1: Well,
0: that's what I always say, yeah.
1: Then a beeline to Nineveh and, you know, either dropping him off would be the nice way to say it, or spitting him up on the shore so he can go deliver God's message to another people in another part of the world.
0: Yeah. Yeah. Yeah, this really makes you think, what other animals did God use throughout Scripture? And when he does that, is it always disobedience from the humans? And God is like, you're going to make me use a whale?
1: Well, the other animal I think of is the dove that flew out and flew back to Noah's Ark with the olive branch in his hand to say that, yeah, we've got land up there somewhere.
0: Yeah.
1: So there's... animals in the Bible this morning. That's where we wound up through our verse this morning, which was from Luke chapter 7. Are you worth more than many sparrows? Yes, you are indeed. And whether or not God would use an animal to help you understand a little bit more about him.
0: Yeah. So I'm just thinking there's Balaam's donkey, which Balaam was a prophet, and he was going to go tell a king that he was going to win the war, and God had told him, no, tell the king they do not enter this war, he's going to lose.
1: That is a classic story.
0: And Balaam was going, mm-hmm. And then the donkey kept turning around, so Balaam beat his donkey and said, you keep going, you do what I tell you to do, because you're my donkey, and then hops back on. The donkey doesn't go, and he's like peeling off the road, and Balaam does it again. Then a third time, the donkey does it, and Balaam is getting ready to beat him up, and the donkey says, the donkey talks to him.
1: Yes, the talking donkey of Balaam.
0: And so it's just, I wonder if God taps the animals when he wants us to be doing something else, which honestly is, do you have this, did you find it?
1: Oh, the story of Balaam's donkey?
0: The story of Balaam, yeah.
1: Yeah, it's in the book of Numbers, and I believe it starts in verse, chapter 22, verse 5. Well, and I'll give a little pretext, it starts in 22. As God was moving the children of Israel to the location where he wanted them to go. Then the children of Israel moved and camped in the plains of Moab on the side of the Jordan across from Jericho. Now Balak, the son of Zippor, saw all that Israel had done to the Amorites. And Moab was exceedingly afraid of the people because they were many, and Moab was sick with dread because of the children of Israel. So Moab said to the elders of Midian, Now this company will lick up everything around us as an ox licks up the grass of the field. And Balak, the son of Zippor, was king of the Moabites at that time. Then he sent messengers to Balaam, the son of Beor, at Pethor, which is near the river in the land of the sons of his people, to call him, saying, "Look, a people has come from Egypt. See, they cover the face of the earth and are settling next to me. Therefore, please come at once. Curse these people for me, for they are too mighty for me. Perhaps I shall be able to defeat them and drive them out of the land, for I know that he whom you bless is blessed, and he whom you curse is cursed." So the elders of Moab and the elders of Midian departed with the diviner's fee in their hand, and they came to Balaam and spoke to him the words of Balak. And he said to them, "Lodge here tonight, and I will bring back word to you as the Lord speaks to me." So the princes of Moab stayed with Balaam. Then God came to Balaam and said, "Who are these men with you?" So Balaam said to God, "Balak, the son of Zippor, king of Moab, has sent to me, saying, 'Look, a people has come out of Egypt, and they cover the face of the earth. Come now and curse them for me. Perhaps I shall be able to overpower them and drive them out.'" And God said to Balaam, "You shall not go with them. You shall not curse the people, for they are blessed." So Balaam rose in the morning and said to the princes of Balak, "Go back to your land, for the Lord has refused to give me permission to go with you." And the princes of Moab rose and went to Balak and said, "Balaam refuses to come with us." Then Balak again sent princes, more numerous and more honorable than they. And they came to Balaam and said to him, "Thus says Balak, the son of Zippor, please let nothing hinder you from coming to me, for I will certainly honor you greatly, and I will do whatever you say to me. Therefore, please come, curse this people for me." Then Balaam answered and said to the servants of Balak, "Though Balak were to give me his house full of silver and gold, I could not go beyond the word of the Lord my God to do less or more. Now therefore, please you also stay here tonight, that I may know what more the Lord will say to me." And God came to Balaam at night and said to him, "If the men come to call you, rise and go with them, but only the word which I speak to you, that you shall do." So Balaam rose in the morning, saddled his donkey, and went with the princes of Moab. Then God's anger was aroused because he went, and the angel of the Lord took his stand in the way as an adversary against him. And he was riding on his donkey, and his two servants were with him. Now the donkey saw the angel of the Lord standing in the way with his drawn sword in his hand. And the donkey turned aside out of the way and went into the field. So Balaam struck the donkey to turn her back onto the road. Then the angel of the Lord stood in a narrow path between the vineyards, with a wall on this side and a wall on that side. And when the donkey saw the angel of the Lord, she pushed herself against the wall and crushed Balaam's foot against the wall, so he struck her again. Then the angel of the Lord went further and stood in a narrow place where there was no way to turn either to the right hand or to the left. And when the donkey saw the angel of the Lord, she lay down under Balaam. So Balaam's anger was aroused, and he struck the donkey with his staff. Then the Lord opened the mouth of the donkey, and she said to Balaam, "What have I done to you that you have struck me these three times?" And Balaam said to the donkey, "Because you have abused me, I wish there were a sword in my hand, for now I would kill you. So the donkey said to Balaam, Am I not your donkey on which you have ridden ever since I became yours to this day? Was I ever disposed to do this to you? And he said, No. Then the Lord opened Balaam's eyes, and he saw the angel of the Lord standing in the way with his drawn sword in his hand. And he bowed his hand and fell flat on his face. And the angel of the Lord said to him, Why have you struck your donkey these three times? Behold, I have come out to stand against you, because your way is perverse before me. The donkey saw me and turned aside from me these three times. If she had not turned aside from me, surely I would also have killed you by now and let her live. And Balaam said to the angel of the Lord, I have sinned, for I did not know you stood in the way against me. Now, therefore, if it displeases you, I will turn back. Then the angel of the Lord said to Balaam, Go with the men, but only the word that I speak to you, that you shall speak. So Balaam went with the princes of Balak.
0: Wow. So the donkey was beaten three times. I had gotten it that it was two times. Donkey beaten three times. Then the donkey says, What have I done to beat you, or to be beaten? And Balaam answers the donkey. Like, he's not shocked that the donkey's talking to him. Maybe it's because he's a prophet of God. Maybe it's he's used to this sort of thing.
1: I'm surprised there's not a little clause in there that says, Balaam, after regathering his wits.
0: Yeah.
1: Balaam, after a double take.
0: You're right.
1: You know, it does seem to be fairly casual.
0: Yeah. Although I will say, when we're angry or going against God sometimes, God sometimes sends us warnings, and we just act like it's just, we're just so angry, we're not going to allow this message from God to, like, penetrate our hearts. So he's so angry, he says, You made a fool of me. It's like, Balaam, this donkey's talking to you, and you're talking back to him. So, what do you mean he's made a fool of you? Isn't this pretty cool? Like, this is...
1: I find it interesting also that while Balaam cannot see the angel of the Lord, the donkey can.
0: Yeah.
1: And so there is something that is concealed from Balaam that the donkey is able to see. And that also kind of makes me wonder in our current age, because animals can see things like cats can see in the dark, and, you know, even a dog can run off into the woods in the dark, so I don't think they have total night vision, but they're able to perceive things that we cannot perceive.
0: Yep.
1: And so, you know, I wonder if you're in the midst of a sinful behavior and all of a sudden your pet starts acting strangely, if it's because they're able to register something of a spiritual nature that as humans is not directly revealed to us.
0: Yeah, interesting. I don't know if other animals are as smart as this donkey is. But that is interesting, because I have heard that some dogs have, like, been able to detect cancer in a person.
1: Right.
0: Where, like, if there's cancer in someone's in a certain spot of someone's body, the dog keeps going to that spot and kind of, like, licking it or kind of kissing that spot, and then they find out, there's a tumor right there.
1: Hmm.
0: And the dog kind of had sensed it, but the dog didn't open up its mouth and tell him, hey, I think something's wrong here, you should get that checked out.
1: It is interesting also that the phrase of the verses says the Lord opened the mouth of the donkey. So that also implies that donkeys could communicate. If God gave them the ability,
0: right,
1: they
0: right.
1: could speak to you.
0: Yeah.
1: But only in special extenuating circumstances might that happen. But they do have their own methods of communication. You know, if you're watching too much TV, they come over and say, can we go out and do something, please?
0: Or, yeah.
1: You know, there's all sorts of ways where they, you know, might try to steer you away from doing what it is you want to do and maybe shouldn't to find something a little bit more productive to use your time with, even if it's just to go over to the counter and grab one of those meaty bones off the shelf and go feed them.
0: Do you have any pets?
1: I do. I have a dog named Roscoe.
0: Roscoe?
1: Yeah.
0: So that's what you're thinking about while we're talking about this. Roscoe?
1: Well, that is. Roscoe will come over and give me the eyeball if I'm watching, you know, violent movies or something along those lines. And so and these days I wonder if, you know, it's not the things that they see. You can't look through their eyes, so it's hard to see what they can perceive that we cannot. But, you know, the Bible says we all look through the world dimly, and people who walk in faith are able to recognize certain things, spiritual aspects of the world that people who don't believe can't see.
0: Yep.
1: And that is borne out in Scripture in a couple of different places. That's how it works. So why not? Why not animals? Animals are all created by God, just like we were. So they've all been given certain attributes and aspects of, you know, abilities and things that they can't do. So it's a fascinating idea of what can be imputed among their abilities that can be used to us. And keep in mind, you know, a lot of these animals are so bonded to us, and it's not, and that also is kind of like a divine, like, you know, you didn't choose this dog. This dog was chosen for you. And that's an interesting idea to kind of play with as well. Like, why is this animal mine? Well, because God wants to use this animal to help you understand a few things.
0: Yeah, so God opened the donkey's mouth, and then a few verses later it says, then the Lord opened Balaam's eyes.
1: Yeah.
0: So God works the mouth of the donkey before he works the eyes of his servant, and it's interesting because...

0: but only say what I tell you to. So then Balaam starts going, and then the angel of the Lord stops him. Mm. It is a little bit confusing. Well, I thought the Lord said to go, but then Balaam reveals to us that he says, all right, I've sinned. I'll now only speak what you tell me to. So it's almost like Balaam was getting ready, was planning out disobeying the Lord and going, oh, instead of saying this, I'm going to say this. Or God wants me to say this. Let me figure out how I can say it in a way that the princes don't think bad of me. And so then on the way, and then the Lord appears, the angel of the Lord appears to the donkey. And so the donkey is trying to stop, and Balaam immediately, once he finally sees the Lord, he says, I've sinned. I did not realize you were standing in the road to oppose me. Balaam didn't say, why didn't you reveal that you were there before? Balaam looked inward at himself and said, it's because of what I was doing, so I didn't know what the Lord wanted me to do in this. And sometimes that can happen in our lives, where we're like, oh, I don't know what the will of the Lord is. And it's because, rather than searching for the will of the Lord, we're actively planning our next sin. We're actively trying to plan revenge on someone. Mm-hmm. We're actively trying to figure out how we can go gossip and tell this other person about this other person. And so we're planning that out, and then we're like, oh, I don't know why I don't know the will of God. And it's because, well, God told you his will, and it's that you wouldn't gossip, it's that you would allow him to take vengeance, and that you wouldn't take it into your own hands. And so you went against his will there, so why would he reveal his will for the next 5 years of your life if you can't even follow him for the next 5 minutes of your life and aren't planning to? And so this donkey kind of is seeing more than Balaam does, but it's also because the Lord opened up the donkey's eyes, and then the donkey's mouth, and then Balaam's eyes.
1: Yeah. It's funny, you know, the donkey speaking might have raised Balaam's eyebrows, but it did not open his eyes. It took God to do that. And it is a fascinating story from the book of Numbers, chapter 22. And I don't know if that'll be part of your message later on today at the Church of the Valley, but it is a great scriptural read and study as God was moving his people from Egypt to the Promised Land, and one of many great tales from the Bible. It's the Living Hope Wesleyan Sunday Radio Worship, a news update, and then we're back for hour number two.
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3: With SRN News, I'm Ron Taylor. Yemen's Houthis say they attacked an oil facility in southwestern Saudi Arabia. Sunday's attack is the latest by the Iranian-backed rebels on the kingdom. Meanwhile, Iran has made new demands about restarting negotiations with the United States and the reopening of the Strait of Hormuz. And the Pentagon is pressing on the U.S. defense industry to accelerate production of weapons. Early today, the Saudi Energy Ministry reported a fire at a facility belonging to the Aramco refinery without casualties. The ministry said the fire was extinguished but didn't describe the cause. Shanghai's two airports have canceled over 1,300 flights as China braces for Typhoon Dolphin. Authorities have relocated around 300,000 people in surrounding areas. The storm brought heavy rains to northern Taiwan and has maximum sustained winds of about 162 kilometers per hour. It is creating a risk of severe flooding and landslides. This is SRN News.
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6: Good morning. It is 5 minutes past 7 o'clock, 66 degrees here in central Vermont with light rain. However, sunshine through most of the day. We'll check the weather direct from the Mount Washington Observatory with the complete weekend forecast. In the news, it was on Friday that five individuals were detained by U.S. Immigration and Customs Enforcement in Londonderry, Vermont, and according to the advocacy group Migrant Justice, they are still in custody by ICE. The group reported that the detained individuals, all from Manchester, Vermont, were arrested while on their way to work on Friday. In a statement, ICE did confirm that they conducted a targeted immigration enforcement operation aimed at what they described as, quote, multiple criminal illegal aliens. However, they provided no further details. And again, the five detainees are currently in ICE custody. A Vermont state police trooper was involved in a crash on Interstate 89 on yesterday, while responding to an earlier incident. Trooper Michael Maldonado's cruiser began to hydroplane in rainy conditions yesterday, leading to a collision with a vehicle driven by 33-year-old Tyler Jankowski of Burlington. Both drivers sustained minor injuries and were treated at hospital. The trooper's vehicle was totaled in the incident. Both vehicles had to be towed away. And a Pulteney, Vermont man has been cited for animal cruelty after allegedly shooting a dog that entered his property yesterday morning. David Nilsen of Pulteney is accused of intentionally firing at the dog at around 10:45 a.m. yesterday on Lewis Road, resulting in serious injuries to the dog. The dog's owner transported the animal to a nearby veterinary hospital, where the dog is now reported to be in stable condition. Local authorities are continuing their investigation into the incident. However, they did already cite David Nilsen to appear in court. And the Lindenville Police Department is seeking assistance in locating a stolen 2015 Chevrolet Suburban. The vehicle, which is white and bears Vermont license plate KZV456, was taken from Memorial Drive in Lindenville. Authorities encourage anyone with information about the theft to contact police. In sports news, well, the Red Sox winning streak, their recent 9-game winning streak, came to an end yesterday, but they are still 27-3 in the last 30 games. The Oakland A's defeated the Boston Red Sox yesterday, snapping Boston's 9-game winning streak and ending Oakland's own 9-game losing streak. The score 7-3. And the Red Sox will be wrapping up their 3-game series against the Athletics in the rubber match at Fenway Park this afternoon. You can hear it right here on WDEV, your radio voice of Boston Red Sox baseball. 12:35, the pregame, 1:35, the first pitch. Brian Bellow, with his 4-6 record, should be on the mound for Boston, with JT Ginn, 8-6 for Oakland. And the Vermont Lake Monsters closed out their regular season yesterday with a dominant 14-5 win over the Nashua, New Hampshire Silver Knights. That was fan appreciation night last night with the fireworks. And result, of course, capping off a strong regular season finish, heading straight into the postseason. And the postseason begins tomorrow at Delta Dental Diamond at Centennial Field. It'll be military appreciation night tomorrow, with free admission for active and former military. And they will be playing. Well, their opponent will be determined in a playoff game today, but the Lake Monsters have home field advantage in the first game, scheduled for 6:35 tomorrow, Monday, at Centennial Field. And this weekend, the 15th annual Summer Classic Wiffle Ball Tournament is concluding at Little Fenway Complex in Essex, Vermont. Slam T1D hosting the event, which has attracted 32 teams from the Northeast and beyond to raise funds for programs supporting individuals with type 1 diabetes. Jeff Kolak founded Slam T1D after his daughter's diagnosis in 2005, and the tournament has raised over $2 million since its inception, including more than $500,000 this year. And that will conclude at that beautiful Little Fenway Park this afternoon in Essex, Vermont. WDEV weather, well, right after these words.
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9: This is meteorologist Ryan Knapp with an exclusive report for the stations of Radio Vermont. We're looking at the weather map this morning. A weak surface low and a trailing cold front will pass through the region Sunday, then a surface ridge will build for the overnight hours into early Monday. Sunday will start with patchy fog, partly to mostly cloudy skies, and isolated rain showers. A clearing pattern is then expected to develop. However, isolated showers or thunderstorms could still pop up this afternoon, with the Green Mountains seeing the most favorable conditions. The chances for showers will then taper heading into the evening. Highs will range from the mid to upper 80s in the Champlain Valley and Upper Valley, with upper 70s to lower 80s in the Northeast Kingdom. Southern winds will shift to the west at 5 to 10 miles per hour. Overnight, partly cloudy skies are expected and patchy fog could develop by Monday morning commutes. Lows will be ranging from lower to mid 60s in the Champlain Valley, with upper 50s to lower 60s for the Upper Valley and Northeast Kingdom, with winds dampening to light and variable. For Radio Vermont, this is meteorologist Ryan Knapp reporting from the Mount Washington Observatory.
6: Well, right now, 67 degrees with light rain here in central Vermont. The 69th annual Vermont Antique and Classic Car Meet will conclude today. The gates are just open at 7 a.m. The spectator gate and food concessions are open, breakfast available, and the show vehicles will be available throughout the entire day through 2:30 this afternoon. That's at Far Field in Waterbury.
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10: 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Vermont isn't special because it's perfect. 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

0: Good morning, everyone. 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I'm Lee Cattell, and Pastor Lincoln Sprague of Church of the Valley in Waitsfield is our co-host today. Pastor Jeff Fuller is spending some quality time away, but he'll be back shortly. But he may be tuned in, so good morning, Pastor Jeff, and good morning to all of you folks out there. And we also have thankfully restored the stream, so everybody tuned in on WDEVradio.com. Good morning to you as well. We want to pass along a quick reminder that it's going to be a nice sunny day today, and it is the final day of the 69th Annual Antique and Classic Car Meet along Route 2 at Farfield in Waterbury. And Friday was a great day, and yesterday I noticed that the rain largely held off until after the fair had wrapped up its activities for the day, so they caught pretty well there. And today, maybe a morning shower here in this hour, but it's probably going to be along the sprinkly fashion. And then later on, a lot of sunshine in course for today, and the fields, the grounds on the field have been in very good shape, and boy, it was fun watching all of those vehicles come around yesterday. And thanks to all the folks who came by our broadcast location to share and offer up your thoughts about what we do here at WDEV. We always appreciate those comments, whether you're pleased or otherwise. We love the feedback, and we're happy you care. Red Sox lost last night, as Joel pointed out. We did send four people to the ballpark yesterday, Pastor Lincoln. People get a chance to call in and win here. And
1: ooh.
0: Yeah, I know. So they did not bring good fortune to the team yesterday, although we won't put the blame on them. They were bound to lose at some point, but it seems like they're almost unstoppable right now.
1: Yeah, unless you send someone there, they'll do just fine.
0: In the first hour, it was all about sparrows, whales, and donkeys, animals in the Bible, and of course, it's all part of God's creation, and it is interesting how some animals, and of course, a dog is a ground-bound animal. Sparrows fly through the air, and whales are in the sea, so we covered some of the various aspects of the animal world. But you, in addition to Church of the Valley, which is this evening at
1: 5:30,
0: you've got triple duty today.
1: Yes, I'm of course doing this radio, which is why you hear me on the radio right now. And then at Faith Community Church, 10 a.m., I'll be preaching for them. Their pastor is traveling south because his son got stranded. His son's car broke down, and so he's going down there to retrieve him. So I'm covering for him, and then Church of the Valley this evening.
0: Faith Community Church, where is that location?
1: So that's in Barrie. It is right behind the Granite Museum, actually.
0: Okay.
1: Right off of, what would you call that, the Barrie-Montpelier Road? It's pretty close to Barrie. I think it's still called the Barrie-Montpelier Road, mm-hmm. But anyways, right behind the Granite Museum.
0: And that gets started this morning at?
1: That gets this started this morning at 10 in the morning. Yep.
0: Okay. And we talked about what we pulled off the Verse of the Day app in the first hour, but where's your sermon going to take us this morning if folks are in attendance at the Faith Community Church or at the Church of the Valley?
1: So we're going to be in Acts. I've been preaching through the book of Acts, and the book of Acts is amazing because there's the start of the church, and so it starts with the disciples starting to spread the word of God, and they start in Jerusalem, and then they kind of expand, and then they go out into surrounding countries and cities, and then it picks up where Paul sees a vision of Jesus, talks with Jesus, Jesus blinds him, and then Paul ends up becoming a missionary to Europe and to Asia Minor, it's called. And eventually he makes his way all the way to Rome. And so this is The book of Acts, starting in about the 11th chapter, picks up, instead of being the original apostles, picks up with Paul then going and spreading the gospel to other nations. That's kind of where we've been at the last few weeks.
0: It is interesting how the book of Acts starts with the apostles and their effort, but perhaps Paul's inclusion of his exploits is important because it extended the line. Like, there was Jesus, and then there were the people who lived with him in his age and the mission that they carried out. But beyond that, with the help of the Holy Spirit, it extended on, and a personal intervention by Jesus himself, where Paul was concerned,
1: yeah,
0: was goes beyond, so that the people who heard the word of the apostles also went on to carry on their mission, and that's part of what Acts is, so that it's not just Jesus and his apostles, but all of those who came beyond that. And I remember when, I think it's in the Gospel of John, where Jesus offers up a prayer to those who were his, and that it would extend into the generations beyond just Jesus and the people who heard him in his time. And Acts bears that out in many ways, to extend the history and to spin it forward, I think is the modern term.
1: Yeah, and the book of Acts also shows that there can be resistance to the gospel, there can be revival as a result of the gospel, there can be this attitude that not right now, we don't want the gospel, or don't interrupt us with the gospel, let us keep living our lives without the gospel. And so it's really cool because you get to see different nations and city-states interacting with hearing the gospel for the first time. And so it's kind of fun in a way to be like, oh, Paul's at this new city doing this, and they're hearing about the gospel for the first time and seeing how that affects the city that he's preaching. So some cities will embrace the gospel. Other cities reject the gospel. Others are split 50-50. Mm-hmm. Some of them, it takes a couple years before they get believers. Other times, it's a couple months, and then all of a sudden, there's a church started there.
0: Well, when Jesus said, I bring a sword, if you can line that up with what Paul wrote in Ephesians, the sword was the word of God. And when Jesus says, I bring a sword, I don't ever recall Jesus carrying a sword in any of the scripture.
1: Nope.
0: Like a real physical sword, but he said, I bring a sword. The sword would be the word of God, and the word of God is a sword in one way, because a sword is used to cut things or to separate one thing from another, and God's word certainly did that, and there are some people who are excited to hear it the first time it's presented to them, and other people are offended by it and don't want anything to do with it and want to get as far away from it as they possibly can. So that's a very appropriate aspect of what Jesus said when he delivered those words, I bring a sword.
1: Yeah, and people get divided like nothing else along the gospel. I mean, I have a coworker who hates all religion. In fact, he told me all religion does is start wars. We wouldn't have any wars without religion. And so I looked this up as a result of him saying this. Do you want to take a stab, Lee, at how many wars that have been recorded in history, what percentage of them were a result of religion or just states or tribes fighting? Do you want to take a guess?
0: How many wars?
1: What percentage were religious-based wars?
0: By religion. Maybe 20%.
1: All right. So this, my coworker, I posed this question. He said, oh, it's got to be a majority of them, right? 60, 70% maybe? 7%.
0: 7%.
1: 7% of wars. So if you're rejecting Christianity because it's a religion and religions start wars, well, only 7%. You know what the 93% of other wars are started by? Governments.
0: and the history of war is very fascinating because sometimes, like, why did the Russians invade Japan? Religion had nothing to do with that, but Russia had put themselves in such a horrible state of debt in their own nation that they wanted to create a war to unite the country. Or to, we got to find a common enemy, and that will unite us. And they don't, many didn't count the cost of whatever the war cost in terms of material and men would make things even worse than before they had declared the war. But, you know, a government or a king can, if they want to justify a war, then to war that country will go. But in terms of kings, Psalm says God turns the hearts of the kings in the direction that he wants them to go. So it is, I take comfort in the fact that it is all in God's hands.
1: Yeah, and the book of Daniel, Daniel says God raises up kings and takes them down.
0: That's right.
1: He establishes the kingdoms.
0: And it was illustrated directly with Nebuchadnezzar later on in the book of Daniel.
1: Yeah. Anyway, so the book of Acts is, the gospel and how it divides cities, how cities embrace the gospel, how cities are affected by the gospel. So it's been a fun study, which takes us Acts 19. I'll be preaching on at Faith Community Church this morning. Acts 19, starting verse 1, it says, "While Apollos was at Corinth, Paul took the road through the interior and arrived at Ephesus. There he found some disciples and asked them, 'Did you receive the Holy Spirit when you believed?' They answered, 'No, we have not even heard that there is a Holy Spirit.'" Verse 3, "So Paul asked, 'Then what baptism did you receive?' 'John's baptism,' they replied. John said, 'John's baptism was a baptism of repentance. He told the people to believe in the one coming after him, that is, in Jesus.' On hearing this, they were baptized into the name of the Lord Jesus." Now, this is interesting because Luke, who's the writer of this, introduces these people as disciples, but they're not yet disciples of Jesus. They haven't even heard of Jesus yet. They just know that John the Baptist had the truth, and so they embrace that little bit of truth that John the Baptist had. They just had that you should repent of your sins and turn back to God. So they did that, but they hadn't met Jesus yet or known Jesus or even heard about Jesus. And so they were open to whatever Paul said because they knew the truth. And so they embraced whatever truth was given to them, which is really a fascinating concept because some of us, we want to see all of the facts laid out. We want to know what the end result is. We want to know what Jesus does with those who reject him. We want to know what happens when you die. We want to know, well, what happens to people in tribes that never heard about Jesus? Well, what about this or that before we embrace Jesus? We want to know all these things about him. In fact, I know certain people in American culture where they want to try to learn everything they can before they make a decision whether to follow Jesus or not. Mm-hmm. And yet these people are like, we know John the Baptist had the truth. So if you're telling me John the Baptist preached Jesus, we'll embrace Jesus now. And so they do. And now verse 5, "On hearing this, they were baptized into the name of the Lord Jesus. When Paul placed his hands on them, the Holy Spirit came on them, and they spoke in tongues and prophesied. There were about 12 men in all. So when you're first reading this, you might be thinking, oh, there's just hundreds of people who are... No, just 12. 12 people in this new city. We're reading about them 2,000 years later. 12 people, and Paul traveled. He had churches supporting him so that he could go tell this new city this. And it was for 12 people who believed John the Baptist, but didn't have the rest of the story. Now, what they did have was this baptism of repentance. Now, Lee, what is repentance to you? Repentance is a word that's used a lot, but I feel like we get it wrong sometimes.
0: Okay, my definition would be to turn away from something in the exact opposite direction.
1: Yeah, that's pretty simple, and I would say that's exactly what it means. Some of us think repentance has to be this massive event where, you know, we're all night long, we're begging God to forgive us, we're praying, we're putting on sackcloth, and we're maybe making ourselves miserable because we're going, oh, I'm so sorry. And then we think we have to, like, make it up. It's almost like if you're in a relationship and you, like, really want to go to this restaurant, and you go to the restaurant, and then the food's terrible, both of you are in a awful mood at the end of the night, and you're going home, and you're like, oh, I got to make up for this. So you're like, oh, we should stop for ice cream. Oh, we should go do this. Oh, we should go do this. Meanwhile, your spouse is like, let's just go to sleep. The day's done. You're like, well, what about the? Maybe we'll go to breakfast in the morning. And you're trying to, like, make it up. And so some people think that's what repentance is. You're trying to, like, make...
0: Atone.
1: Make it up. Like, God, I'm so sorry. Let me make it up to you in this way or that way. No, repentance is realizing you were going the wrong direction, changing your mind about it, and saying, actually, rather than going in the direction of sin, I'm going to turn and go towards Jesus. Now, because these John had a baptism of repentance, but his was interesting because they didn't know Jesus was who they were going towards, so they were kind of turning away from what they knew was wrong, but didn't have, like, quite the direction to go to.
0: Hmm.
1: They were like, hey, I know sin's wrong, but where am I headed after that? Where do I go? And so Paul was a welcome relief to tell them, hey, this is the way to go. And I also like this because we'll read it in a few verses, so let me actually wait till then. Verse 7, there were about 12 men in all. Verse 8, Paul entered the synagogue and spoke boldly there for 3 months, arguing persuasively about the kingdom of God. But some of them became obstinate. They refused to believe and publicly maligned the way. So Christianity was referred to as the way when Paul arrives. They hadn't heard about Jesus yet. Paul gets there. He tells these disciples, hey, Jesus is the way, the truth, and the life. The disciples embrace it. And the Christian movement is then known as the way. And it makes me think that John's disciples, who knew the baptism of repentance and were turning from sin but didn't know where to go after, finally knew to head towards Jesus. And so I think that they were embracing calling it the way because they finally knew, I'm not just rejecting sin. I'm not just saying, no, can't do that. No, can't do that. I'm actively going towards Jesus, who is the way. So they finally had found the way rather than just rejecting. And some of us, we kind of learn about Christianity by thinking that it's only about turning from sin, and we forget that it's actually a way of life, that it's actually not just saying no to sin, it's actually walking towards Jesus. And this is important because saying no to sin is exhausting. You start thinking there is no fun. Someone says, hey, you want to go get drinks? You say no. Oh, you want to go you want to go do this? No, I don't watch those movies. Those go against what I believe. Oh, no, I don't do that anymore. Okay, well, you want to go here? No, I don't do... Oh, I don't talk like that anymore. And we think, like, that somehow we're totally doing the right thing just because we're saying no to the world all the time. But Christianity isn't saying no to sin just for the sake of saying no to sin so that everyone can see how holy we are. Christianity is saying no to sin so that you can go towards Jesus, so that you can go on the way. And so I love that it's called The Way. Sometimes I wonder if Christianity in America needs a rebranding. What if no one knew that we were Christians? What if we could figure out another word? Maybe we are The Way instead of we're just those Christian weirdos. You know, I don't know. I always think about, I wonder if we could, I wonder which phrase would be better. Because another little fun fact for you, the church is, the word for church is just gathering in the Greek and also in the Hebrew, actually. But it's just gathering. And so people would talk about gathering of believers, and that became a church of believers, and that became church, what we now call church. There's a church in one of the cities, and they could just call themselves The Gathering. And I don't know, I like that too, just knowing the church as The Gathering.
0: When you talk about repentance, and again, just a turning away, or, you know, the effort to not just self-denial, but to move in a different direction from a pattern that in many cases has been deeply ingrained into you.
1: Yep.
0: Repentance does not necessarily have anything to do with atonement.
1: Yeah.
0: And that is not what is being approached, is that the idea that you're trying to put some weight on the other end of the seesaw to balance out what you have done.
1: Yeah.
0: There's no... It's not about what you do. It is about accepting what Jesus has done, which was to lay down his life for his friends. Mm. As he wrote, there's no greater gift than that. And he did that freely, while living without sin, unjustly accused, and he is who he says he is. And so what he has said that has been recorded is about as valid as anything there is to say, including when he says, I am the way, the truth, and the life, which means truth is found in him, life is found in him, and the way is found in him. So they, upon realizing this, decided that Jesus is the way, so we're going to go on that way too. I can see how it got that name in the early going, but it is, again, a turning away from all the things in this world, as John wrote, don't be conformed to the things of this world, because there's something greater that is not immediately perceptible that you stand to gain by walking through faith. And we've talked a little bit about Hebrews 11, which is the chapter that it is the faith chapter.
1: Yeah.
0: Where he says, by faith, we understand that the worlds were framed by the word of God. And I have taken that to mean that what it really means is this world could not exist without God's word. And I've run into some resistance from some unbelievers with that notion, because it's quite a statement that the world could not exist without the word of God. But when you think about how vast the world is, and under the idea that it was all created by him, and that verse also continues with, the things of this world which are visible are made up of things that you cannot see. So it is, on one hand, a very vast universe, but on the other hand, it's all made up of things that are very, not only invisibly small, but even those invisibly small things are quite intricate in their design. And it all screams design in it.
1: Oh, yeah. Yeah, because it's scientists are discovering more and more. And that's just true all the time. That's what scientists do. They try, they ask questions, they learn something, they ask more questions, they test it, they ask questions.
0: And develop ways to investigate what it is they're trying to find out.
1: Right, right. And so what happens is, as they're investigating all this stuff, and as we learn more, occasionally they will learn something or discover something, and they think, oh, wow, this is even more intricate than we originally thought, which is interesting because they have Darwin quoted as saying, so this is before cells were known or anything, he's quoted as saying, if life is overly complicated, then evolution probably did not, it's probably not evolution. He just had this belief that life was kind of simple. So like birds in their DNA, he was like, oh, those ones needed a hard beak because they had to open up this hard fruit. And so they got a harder beak than these other ones who have a softer one. But those that softer one is because they're grabbing bugs and you don't want to, you know, whatever, however God designed them. And he was trying to attribute this to natural selection, which, by the way, natural selection does not go against God's created order. It actually goes along with it, that God would create species or create animals and kinds with so much diversity that a dog could travel around and the long-furred dogs would do better in cold climates and the short-furred dogs would do better in hot climates. And that's why you think of the Chihuahua-type dogs as being like the Taco Bell Mexican dog. Why? Well, because those dogs do better in hotter climates. Anyways, I got off track there for a little bit. Bringing it back, though, the diversity in the kinds, Darwin kind of thought that was like there's just a few different options. And he said, hey, if life is more complicated than this, then evolution kind of falls by the wayside. And now we know all about cells and we can get really deep down into it. And the more we learn, the more complicated it gets. And the more complicated it gets, it should make us go, oh, this took an incredible amount of intelligence. But instead, some people are like, isn't it just amazing that evolution, it just evolved like this? And so no one acknowledges that it's faith on both ends. You know, it's faith that this world evolved from nothing, that this world, like, there's this great explosion and everything just started kind of evolving and came from nothing. Eventually, we have what we have today. That takes a lot of faith. Why? Well, because you didn't see it happen. You didn't see evolution happen because you weren't there for millions or billions of years. And secondly, there's no eyewitnesses to this, so all you have is scientists now saying what happened. So it takes faith. Christianity claims, our claim is, there was an eyewitness, God, who created the world, who then told us about it, and so now we have faith in that. Can you see God? No, you can't see God. Can we have observed it? No, we didn't observe it because we're not thousands of years old. And so both take faith. One of them, to me, is easier. Taking faith in God is a lot easier because he's never been proven wrong to me. When I need help, he's comforted me. When I need, when I have prayers that desperately need answers, he answers them. When I feel lonely, he comes alongside of me and makes me feel less lonely. So all these things are just proof that God is there.
0: And we have had some scientific theories that have been overturned upon further review. Like one of the things that leaps to mind is the concept of ulcers. Initially, ulcers were thought to be of one nature, and then upon really digging into the anatomy and how things worked, they realized that it was a different aspect that was causing ulcers. And that's just one example, but there have been many others. And for some folks, all they need to do is have a message delivered by somebody standing in front of them with a white lab coat, and that's enough to be accepted.
1: Yeah.
0: Which, if you want to have more information about that idea, look up the Milgram experiments.
1: Oh.
0: The Milgram experiments, where that was a classic scientific study where they would put two people, one of them in a room over there and one of them here, and they would answer questions, and if they got an answer wrong, you would shock them. And the person in the other room wasn't actually being shocked, but as you turned up the dial, they would be screaming, and so it would sound like there was extreme agony going on in the other room, even if there wasn't. But the person who was holding the dial would say, "This is awful. You know, I shouldn't be doing this to the person." But the person in the white lab coat says, "Well, it's for the benefit of this study, so we should continue on." And they would continue right on, cranking it right up to the point of believing that the other person was being physically maimed or at death.
1: Wow.
0: That is the nutshell summary of the Milgram experiment, which is that people, if they accept the authority of someone, they are more willing to carry out something that is damaging to their fellow man. The Milgram experiments. I encourage you out there, if you want to find out more about scientific study of what the human being is capable of to his fellow man. That's a good starting point to find out more.
1: Oh, that's fascinating, because it's also the wars that have started because of religion, as we were talking about earlier. The even just anger between religion. Sometimes it's because someone in a nice suit and tie, or someone who lives in a mansion, or someone who seems like they really, really know what God's telling them, tells a group of people, "Hey, let's do this." And that group of people says, "It must be true. This person is acting like a messenger from God. Let's just follow them and do whatever they say." And so that's how cults start. That's how religious wars start. It's because people attribute authority to someone who has not earned that authority. And that's interesting, because I would say most of us have an authority problem. You know, we don't want God to tell us what to do, so we make up our own rules. We want to be our own authority. I was at Warren Falls yesterday. And so Warren Falls has this section which is blocked off with fences, and the fences are marked saying "area closed for restoration." And it's because over the years, so many people have walked up the side of the rocks and stuff that has kind of trampled down all the plant life, and you need that plant life to keep the soil good, and you want the soil good. That way the that the river stays where it is and in its spot, and it's a beautiful spot. So you don't want it getting destroyed. Anyways, there are some teenagers walking past that, and they were bringing their like 8 or 9 year old brother with them. And the brother read the sign, the 8 or 9 year old brother, and said, "Huh, does this mean we're not supposed to go this way?" As they climb over the fence, because the fence says "area closed for restoration." And the older teenager says, "Oh, people do this all the time."
0: Okay.
1: I said to him, Because I love Warren Falls, and someone put that sign up for a reason. I said to the 8-year-old, said, well, people like your brother do this all the time, but the sign is up so that they don't have to close all of Warren Falls, just this section, in order to maintain and preserve this, Warren Falls.
0: Mm.
1: And so then the teenager would kind of mumbled something under his breath and kept going, and the 8-year-old kept following. And I'm not saying that to, like, condemn this teenager, because let me tell you, the amount of signs I see and I just blatantly disregard, for example, on roads, they have these
0: speed limit signs. Yeah.
1: I don't think I've ever seen one I didn't disobey.
0: Well, and I've often wondered if they were designed to be that low so that anybody could be pulled over at any random moment just for driving at a normal speed on the road.
1: We'll get a cop on next week, and we'll ask him if that's how
0: right.
1: it works.
0: Maybe that's how it works. Well, that's how it could work at any rate. I've gone by several officers above the speed limit, it's all by degree. Some of them are acceptable crimes, and some of them are excessive. And I guess it's up to their discretion to decide what's what.
1: Which goes back to authority. So some people, they attribute authority if you're wearing a white coat. They attribute authority if you're wearing a nice suit and tie. Mm. And meanwhile, if God says something in the Bible that should be our authority, we kind of sometimes try to disregard it. We're like, oh, that's kind of a harsh passage. It doesn't mean that, or doesn't apply today. And it's like, well, the Bible is our authority. And if you're a believer in Jesus Christ, then the Bible's the ultimate authority, and we should be listening to that above all else. And so I just kind of wanted to say that, along with that funny story about Warren Falls, because fences are up for a reason. I worked at a camp, Word of Life Ranch Camp. It's over in New York. It's right on the shores of Scroon Lake. And every week there would be a new set of campers there, and we went 8 weeks in a row. And so every time the new campers came in, the very first meeting, they would have a kind of go over the rules. You got to stay within 10 feet of your counselor. You can't just go wandering off by yourself. If you, if someone makes you uncomfortable, go tell your counselor. If your counselor is making you feel uncomfortable, go to this person or this person. They would show their faces on the video, and you could. So anyways, it was all about safety. And before they would make all those announcements, they said, these are rules, but we want you to think them more as your fence of funness. You'll have the most fun at camp if you stay within the fence, within these rules that we've established for you. You'll be the safest at camp within this fence of funness. And the camp gets to stay open every year if you stay within this fence of funness. And I feel like that's actually, like, I learned a great concept there, where many of what God tells us to do, the commands that God has for us, they aren't so that we, like, oh, we have to follow this rule, we have to follow this rule, oh, God says I can't have any fun. No, it's that God actually wants us to have an incredible amount of joy in our life, incredible amount of love, patience, all the fruits of the Spirit. He wants us to have all those. So when he establishes rules, he's saying, this is your fence of funness. This is your fence of joy. This is your fence of having value and worth. If you stay within these, you will have everything you need in life, as far as a relationship with God, as far as your relationships with others. You'll have everything you need, but then we go outside that fence of funness. The Bible tells us don't gossip, and then we gossip about our friends, and then we bemoan the fact we don't have any friends. Well, You went outside the fence of friendship, of the fence of funness for friendship.
0: And found a stumbling stone and the poison ivy and all the other things that's what the fence was up for in the first place. And it, you know, it's no fun getting poison ivy, and it's also not fun when you have to, you know, pay the price for your sins in some respect. Sometimes it's the only price you pay is maybe a hangover. But sometimes you wind up doing something that you truly regret. And, you know, without faith, some of those things can be very hard to live with. But when you have the understanding of Jesus and the concept of forgiveness that

0: is death, eternal separation from God. And we sometimes think, well, God is good. He'll forgive us anyways. Well, God is good, but God is also just. And because of that, he's got to punish sins that are committed against him. And so, God loves us so much, he actually sent his son, Jesus, to die on the cross for our sins. The Bible says that our sins were placed on Jesus, and Jesus could atone for our sins, could cover our sins, because he was perfect, and he was God. And so, because he was an eternal being, he could pay the eternal cost for our sin. The wages of sin is death. Jesus went on the cross, and they put nails through his hands and his feet, and he bled out. The Bible says that without the shedding of blood, there is no forgiveness of sins. And so Jesus said, "Father, forgive them. They know not what they do," while he was on the cross. And that forgiveness is extended to each one of us. The Bible says that if you believe in your heart that God raised Jesus from the dead, you will be saved. If you confess with your mouth that Jesus is Lord and believe in your heart that God raised him from the dead, you will be saved. Jesus did die on the cross, but 3 days later, he rose from the dead, proving he was God, he was who he said he was, and he does have power over life. Lee, with the final words.
1: 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Amen. Red Sox at 12:35, the Flatline with Rick Hughes. Pastor Rick will pass along some more fascinating scriptural relevance after our news at the top of the hour.
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3: News this hour from Town Hall, I'm John Scott. The Senate confirming Todd Blanche as the next Attorney General.
4: It was by the narrowest of margins and overnight, but the Republican-led Senate has confirmed Acting Attorney General Todd Blanche as the new Attorney General in a 50-49 vote. This after Republican Senators Susan Collins of Maine and Lisa Murkowski of Alaska said they would oppose Blanche's confirmation. Blanche says on social media that he's deeply honored by the trust and confidence President Trump has placed in me, and that he's grateful to senators working late to confirm him. Donna Water, Washington.
3: Republican Senator Dave McCormick of Pennsylvania says the Democratic Party is moving toward what he describes as a dangerous socialist ideology.
5: This is not the extreme of the Democratic Party. This has become the mainstream of the Democratic Party. It is anti-law enforcement, it's anti-military, it's anti-business, it's anti-Semitic, and it's anti-America.
3: Senator McCormick made his comments to the Salem Radio Network. Ukraine's President Volodymyr Zelensky is in Serbia for talks on economic ties and security issues. That visit, which included talks with Serbia's president, is the first by a Ukrainian president in 8 years. It came as Russian attacks on Kyiv and its surrounding region killed 4 people. Zelensky said deliveries of Patriot air defense interceptors had slowed. A new FBI report clarifying facts on active shooter incidents.
6: The FBI recorded 34 active shooter incidents in 2025, most of them in commercial areas. Handguns were the most common weapon used. Notably, civilians intervened in more than 1 in 5 of the attacks and stopped the shooter in 7 cases. The report found that many of those successful interventions happen outside gun-free zones, which the FBI noted can delay an armed response. Willie Nelson, The White House.
3: More on these stories from townhall.com.
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1: It was an uncomfortable moment for Democratic Minnesota Senator Amy Klobuchar in her home state.
2: Senator Klobuchar gets booed at an event in Minnesota, the FarmFest Gubernatorial Candidate Forum. This reaction from the crowd after she claims she backed funding for law and order at our southern border with Mexico.
3: Supported funding for order at the border, and I have worked well with law enforcement in Minnesota for years. But what I...
2: The Minnesota primary is Tuesday. Klobuchar is one of seven Democrats running, but will likely be the presumed nominee. Laura Winters reporting.
1: Many in the Howard University community focused on an enrollment debacle rather than the start of the new academic year. Some of the students moving in this week were among 200 reinstated by the school after they were unenrolled or missing a tuition deadline. News and analysis at townhall.com. More U.S. adults are turning to artificial intelligence for financial advice.
4: But it's far from the most trusted source of advice. That's according to a new Gallup survey conducted in partnership with financial services firm Edward Jones. About one in five Americans who sought financial guidance in the past year used AI, but fewer than 3 in 10 adults overall have any confidence in its expertise. That according to the survey. The poll found a disconnect between the resources Americans trust for financial advice and the ones they actually rely on. Keith Peters, Washington.
1: New Mexico's attorney general hopes a huge ruling against social media giant Meta is just a step in addressing how big tech can harm children. The New Mexico judge ordered Meta to pay $567 million and make changes to protect users under 18. The court found Meta knowingly harmed children's mental health and concealed child exploitation. More on these stories at townhall.com.
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9: 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I'm your host, Rick Hughes, and for the next few minutes, please stick around. 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And there you can find all the material we offer free of charge. So thank you for giving us a few minutes of your time. In these days of instant communication through, you know, social media platforms such as Facebook, Instagram, many people have taken to using the picture of folded hands to indicate that they're praying. For example, someone may post a picture of a wreck on Facebook or something like that, and a lot of people will respond and they'll post this little picture of folded hands to indicate they're praying. What they're praying for, I don't know, but they're supposedly praying. Well, every Christian has the amazing opportunity to pray anytime. That's a fantastic thing, 24/7. And this opportunity is granted since we are now children of God. Listen to to the book of John, chapter 1, verse 12. But as many as receive him, that's the people that get saved, to them he gave the right to become the children of God. You don't need a priest to pray for you, to intercede for you. You are already a believer priest, the Bible says in 1 Peter 2:9. But you are a chosen generation, a royal priesthood. So since you're a child of God and a believer priest, you can come boldly to the throne of grace and you can pray without problem if you're in fellowship. That's another story. But the scriptures do in fact teach us that we should and pray often. In Hebrews 4:16, we read, "Let us therefore come boldly to the throne of grace so that we may obtain mercy and find grace to help in time of need." The NASB version, New American Standard Bible version, says, "Therefore, let's approach the throne of grace with confidence so that we may receive mercy and find grace for help at our time of need." This should be your attitude and my attitude when we approach the Supreme Court of Heaven. We should approach it confidently, with courage, not intimidated with fear. The word come, let us come boldly, let us come. What about that word come or approach? It's from the Greek word prosekomai. Prosekomai. You say, why does that make a difference? Because in the Greek, the New Testament was originally written in Koine Greek language. And it helps to know what these words mean originally before they got translated into English. This prosekomai, the word come or let us approach, is a verb. And it knows action on the part of the person who desires to have request action from God. This is an indication of a personal relationship with God through Jesus Christ. So if you have accepted the Lord Jesus Christ as your Savior, then you have the privilege to request His help, that's God's help, and God's guidance in your time of need. So that verse goes on to say, let us come boldly, boldly, wow, with confidence. Let us come boldly to the throne of grace with confidence. In the word confidence or boldly is parisia. Parisia, that's the Greek word. And it means without fear and with courage. So we, you and I, can speak openly and honestly, but always we speak to God with respect and reverence. It's called the throne of grace where we're going to have our prayers delivered. The thronos charis. Thronos charis. Grace is always undeserved favor. So as a child of God, you and I have the privilege to come before our Heavenly Father and request His help in our time of need or interceding for another person in their time of need. You know, most believers pray thinking their prayer will solve the problems they're having, whatever problem they're experiencing. Prayer requests from those who are suffering is very common and certainly very honorable. However, suffering might come from several different areas, such as suffering for discipline in Hebrews 12, or suffering for evidence testing as per 2 Corinthians chapter 12, which was Paul's case. But in any cases, we bring on suffering on our own bad decisions sometimes. In those kind of cases like that, most are looking for relief from the suffering and termination from the unbearable pain. But actually, if they're a Christian, it's discipline. If they're not a Christian, it's from going down the My Way Highway and hitting a dead end and beating their brains against the wall because they wouldn't listen to God. So there are two principles you need to remember, and here they are. Suffering always has a great purpose in our lives. It always has a purpose in our lives. It's either to teach us or call us or whatever. And secondly, what God does not remove when you pray, He intends for you to bear it. A few weeks ago, I actually did a radio show, When to Keep Your Mouth Shut. I listed about 10 times you should keep your mouth shut. Many of you called or wrote and requested copies of that message. This morning, I would like to make a list of several reasons your prayers might not be answered. If you will keep in mind, the Scripture commands us to pray, as in Philippians 4:6, be anxious for nothing, but in everything by prayer and supplication with thanksgiving, let your requests be made known to God. And the peace of God, which surpasses all understanding, will guard your hearts and your minds through Jesus Christ. When it comes to praying, a right thing must be done in a right way. I cannot tell you how many people pray, but they do it in the wrong way at the wrong time, and they don't get answers. Here's the first question you have to ask yourself. If you're a non-Christian, you have not ever received Christ as your Savior, can you pray to God for help in your time of need? The thief who was crucified alongside our Lord Jesus Christ certainly taught us it's never too late to be saved, that's for sure. Remember, he recognized the deity of Christ and asked to be remembered when Jesus came into his kingdom. And our Lord responded, "Today you will be with me in paradise." If any person wishes to request help from God the Father, they absolutely 100% must come through Jesus Christ, God's only begotten Son. That's why John 14:6, Jesus said, "I am the way, I am the truth, and I am the life, and no one comes to the Father except through me." Unfortunately, many ignore the invitation of salvation by faith in Christ, and then when disaster or death threatens, they come calling to God to deliver them. Many individuals have perished in battles or storms or some other disaster, begging God for help. You've seen me, like I have, in movies, and you know people on the battlefield, many soldiers might not have been Christians when they get shot, and the last thing, many of them cry out, "Oh God, help me, oh God, please help me." Maybe you've done that. You beg God for help in a time of disaster. Storms raging across the country, disaster, whatever it is, begging God for help. I beg you not to gamble with your eternal future. God is willing to help, and he will answer your prayer if you are his child. If you're not his child, then the best I can tell you is good luck, you're on your own. I prefer to be under his authority. I prefer to have his help instead of trying to figure it out myself. So today, this very day, this Sunday morning that you're listening to this radio show, this is your day. Your day that I invite you to receive the Lord Jesus Christ as your Savior. In Isaiah 45:22, look to me, for I am God and there is none other. Again, Isaiah 45:22, look to me and be saved, comma.
10: This is Jeff.
9: All you ends of the earth, for I am God and there is no other. Now, if you are a believer in the Lord Jesus Christ, then you are a child of God. And you can, and you should pray, but you must understand the protocol in prayer. Protocol means the right thing has to be done in the right way, or it's not going to work. So please allow me to show you several reasons why perhaps your prayers might not get through, thus they would be unheard and unanswered. And here's the first one that I can tell you. If you have unconfessed personal sin in your life, the power of the Holy Spirit is quenched. His job is to assist you in your prayers. That's one of the reasons the Lord Jesus Christ left him. And we can read in Romans 8:26, likewise the Spirit, that's the Holy Spirit, also helps in our weaknesses, for we do not know what we should pray for as we ought to. But the Spirit himself makes intercession for us with groanings which cannot be uttered. Now, if that's the job of the Holy Spirit, then no matter how eloquent your prayer may sound, if you have unconfessed personal sin in your life, you have quenched and grieved the Holy Spirit, and your prayer will go no higher than the ceiling. It will be unanswered. I know that because Psalm 66:18 says, if I regard iniquity in my heart, the Lord will not hear me. That's plain. So what about sin? Do you pray with sin in your life? Middle attitude sins such as worry, anger, bitterness, sins of the tongue such as lying, gossip, slander, criticizing, or even overt sins such as adultery, fornication, stealing, theft, murder. When you start praying with unconfessed sin in your life, that prayer is not going to be answered. Is it possible for a Christian to murder somebody? Yes, it is. They do it all the time. Is it possible for God to forgive a murderer? Yes, it is. I wrote a book called A Divine Pardon. That book was written specifically for incarcerated individuals. If you'd like a copy of that, be sure to contact us at P.O. Box 100, Cropwell, Alabama, 35054, and we'll send you your own copy of The Divine Pardon. So, remember that. Unconfessed personal sin in your life, no matter how small it is or no matter how big it is, will quench the power of the Holy Spirit to help you. He cannot help you as long as that sin is there, if you don't get rid of it. And that's why you have Rebound as the number one problem-solving device, which says if we confess our sins, He's faithful and just to forgive us of our sins and to purify us from all of our wrongdoing. So anytime you sin, that's the first thing you should do is go to the Father and admit it. Not deny it, not hide it, and don't act like you didn't do it. Admit it, and He will be faithful. He does it every time, and He will be just. He's not compromising His righteousness to do this, to forgive you and cleanse you, even from the ones you don't remember, I promise you. So, one, unconfessed personal sin quenches the power of the Holy Spirit, whose job it is to assist you in prayer. So if you're not filled with the Spirit when you pray, probably not going to get answered. Two, failure to use God's prescribed process results in ineffective prayer. Failure to use God's prescribed process results in ineffective prayer. In John 15:16, you did not choose me, but I chose you and appointed you that you should go and bear fruit and that your fruit should remain, that whatever you ask, there's the prayer, whatever you ask the Father in my name, He may give you. You hear that? Whatever you ask the Father in my name, He may give you. Failure to use the prescribed process results in ineffective prayer. Many, many, many people pray to the Holy Spirit. Bad thing. Pray to Jesus. Wrong thing. Pray to Mary, the mother of Jesus. Wrong thing. These types of prayers are ineffective. The Lord Jesus Christ gave us clear instructions in Matthew 6:8. He said, pray this way, Our Father who art in heaven. So the clear instruction of Jesus is to address your prayer to the Father, not to Him. I think about how many people do that, how many people pray to Jesus, or how many people pray to the Holy Spirit or pray to the Mother Mary. Ineffective prayer, not doing it the right way. You've got to follow the process. Pray to the Father in the name of the Son in the power of the Holy Spirit. Point three, when you do actually pray, do you believe that God will answer your prayer or whatever you're asking Him? Do you believe that? Do you have confidence in that? Because remember that verse said, let us come with confidence and boldness to the throne of grace. So what about that? When you actually pray, do you believe God will answer it? Answer what? Whatever you're asking Him to do. So listen to Matthew 21:22 about faith in your prayer. Matthew 21:22, and whatever thing you ask in prayer, believing, you will receive. Believing, you will receive. Believe is the verb of faith. Faith is the noun, and believe is the verb. Do you have faith that you're going to receive it? Do you actually believe that, or are you just kind of taking your best shot? Well, if you believe it, the Bible says God will answer it. It doesn't mean every time you're going to get what you want, because that's another problem when you pray for things you're not supposed to be praying for. But when you pray for me or I pray for you, I believe God will answer that prayer. If I'm praying for you to listen, if I'm praying for you to be saved, if I'm praying for you to get better, if you're sick, I believe God can handle that. He will answer that. So you have to actually believe God will do what you ask Him to do. Believing, you will receive. There it is in Matthew 21:22. Point four. One thing that's important is the motivation for your prayer request. If your motives are self-centered, you know, then that prayer is not going to be answered. I promise you. If it's self-centered, it's not going to be answered. James 4:3, you ask and you do not receive because you ask amiss. You ask so that you may spend it on your own pleasure. Wrong priorities equal wrong prayers. Remember that. Write it down. Wrong priorities equal wrong prayers. So what are you praying for? You ask and don't receive it because you ask amiss that you can spend it on your own pleasure. That tells you right away, if you're asking God to let you win the lottery, or you're asking God to let you win a lot of money at the poker table, wrong priorities, because you say, well, I'll give some of it to God if I win it. No, you won't. Wrong priorities equal wrong prayers. Wrong prayer is not going to be answered. When you ask wrong, you're not going to get an answer for it. And point five, if you ask for something that's not God's will, it will not be granted to you. In other words, he's protecting you, not keeping you from having a good time. He's actually protecting you from destroying yourself. In 1 John 5:14, this is the confidence we have in him, that, purpose clause, if we ask, third class condition, maybe you will, maybe you won't, but if you ask anything, here's the key to it now, according to his will, he hears us. Again, I often think about the gambler who asked God to allow them to win the contest, promising to give him 10% if he would grant them their request. But I want to ask you a question. Do you know God's will for your life? Here's the second question. Can you actually know God's will for your life? And the answer is yes. God does indeed have a plan and a will for your life. If you'd like to know about it, turn to your Bible to 1 Thessalonians chapter 4. Verses 3 through 4, and read about it. Or you can turn to Romans chapter 12, verse 1 and 2, and read about the will of God for your life. So we can actually understand God's will by seeing what is his directive will for those believers who are advancing. If you're a believer and you're growing in the grace and you're learning, I get letters all the time, phone calls all the time from people that say, I've started learning what it's all about. I've started growing. I've started reaching maturity in my life as a Christian. Thank you for what you've been giving me over the radio show. Well, again, I'm not your pastor. I'm trying to point you to a good, well-qualified pastor. But a Christian who gets under a good pastor, stay filled with the Holy Spirit, advances spiritually in his life, there is a directive will from God for that person, something God wants him to do, some place God wants him to be, something God wants him to think. But then there's also the permissive will of God. What is that? That's what God would allow to happen to those who are not advancing, those who don't care, those who go down the my way highway. And then there is the overruling will of God for both categories, and not only the directive will, but the permissive will. And then his overruling will for both categories of individuals, and all this can be understood by a simple study of the Scriptures, of the Word of God. So are you listening? Are you learning something this morning? I hope you are. Here's another principle we need to learn. Point six, personal arrogance, which is sin, can cause the prayer to be unanswered. Personal arrogance, which is sin, can cause the prayer to be unanswered. In Job chapter 35, verses 12 through 13, listen very carefully. There they cry, but none giveth an answer. Because of the pride, that's the word arrogance, because of the pride of evil men. Surely God will not hear vanity. Falsehood, worthless speaking, neither will the Almighty regard it. You hear that? There they cry, but no answer is given because of their arrogance, their pride. The Hebrew word ga'on, ga'on is the Hebrew word, and it says the arrogance, is the word pride is the word arrogance, the arrogance of evil men. Verse 13 again, Job 35:13, God will not hear the Hebrew word shav, S-H-A-V, God will not hear falsehood or worthlessness prayers, neither will the Almighty regard it. There are three phases of arrogance. I think you should know what they are. The first one is self-justification. The second one is self-deception. And the third one is self-destruction. So in self-justification, you can justify why you're right and everybody else is wrong. Why you're right and the police officer's wrong, why you're right and the principal's wrong, why you're right and God's wrong. You justify your attitude or your sin. Then you deceive yourself into believing you're right. And then you can actually destroy yourself with this unrealistic self-image. You wind up with unrealistic expectations. So think about that. study of arrogance is an interesting study. Three phases of arrogance: self-justification, self-deception, self-destruction. Here's another principle. If there's a lack of domestic tranquility, that prayer will not be answered. What does that mean, domestic tranquility? In 1 Peter 3:7, the Bible says, "Likewise, you husbands," all right, men, listen up, "dwell with them according to the knowledge, giving honor unto the wife as unto the weaker vessel, and as being heirs together of the grace of life, so that," in order that, listen, here it is, "your prayers be not hindered." One of the signs of a great marriage is a husband and a wife that have a great prayer life together. So I'd like to ask you a question. Do you and your spouse pray together? Do you ever do that together? Do you ever sit together, hold hands, and pray together? Do you ever do Bible study together? It's an amazing thing to see your prayers answered as a husband and wife. It's a corporate witness for the Lord Jesus Christ. Should you pray together? I would hope so. Here's another problem. Excuse me. Point 8. If you fail to use rebound before you pray, the prayer probably is not going to be answered. Why? Because the Holy Spirit has been quenched and the Holy Spirit has been grieved. Thus, your prayers will not be effective. We read that to you in Romans, where the Holy Spirit intercedes for us, but he can't intercede for you because you quenched him and grieved him because of your personal sin. What do you do? Well, before you start praying, I suggest that you look inward before you look to God. If is a third-class condition, 1 John 1:9, rebound is what we call it. If we confess our sins, confess is homo legeo in the Greek. It's two words put together, homo and legeo. Homo being the same and legeo to say. If we say the same about our sin, tell him the truth. Tell him what you did. I lied. I lusted. I cheated. I stole. Whatever. He is faithful. What does that mean? He'll do it every time. And he is just. What does that mean? He doesn't compromise his righteousness to do this. He is faithful and he is just to forgive our sins and to cleanse us from all unrighteousness. So my suggestion to you is, before you try to pray, use rebound first. Make sure you're in fellowship. Make sure you don't have any unconfessed sin in your life. Because if you have unconfessed sin in your life, that prayer will not be answered. And 9, the prayer of the non-believer will not be answered. Proverbs 28:9, "He that turneth away his ear from hearing the law, even his prayer shall be an abomination to God." And Isaiah 1:15, "And when you spread forth your hands, I will hide my eyes from you. Yea, ye that make many prayers, I will not hear you, because your hands are full of blood." In Isaiah 59:1-2, "Behold, the Lord's hand, is not shortened that it cannot save, neither is his ear heavy that it cannot hear, but your iniquities have separated between you and your God, and your sins have hid his face from you, that he will not hear your prayer." So if you're not a Christian, you can save your breath unless you want to pray the right prayer. There's only one prayer the non-Christian can pray that's going to get answered, and that's Romans 10:13. "Whoever shall call upon the name of the Lord shall be saved." That will be answered. If you're a non-Christian, you can pray and ask God to save you, and he will do it. So please take this opportunity to utter that one prayer. "Father, I believe that Jesus is your anointed Son, and he died in order to pay for my sins, and I am willing to receive him today as my Lord and Savior." That prayer will be answered. If you've never done it, I encourage you to do it, and to do it today. In John 1:12, "But as many as receive him, to them gave he power to become the sons of God, even to them that believe on his name." Well, I hope you've been listening. I hope you're paying attention. I hope you've learned something about prayer this morning. It's been my pleasure to give you this information, and I pray you'll come back next week at the same time, on the same channel, and listen again as we dig into the Word of God together. So this is your host, Rick Hughes, saying thank you for listening to The Flatline.
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4: Good morning and welcome to Vermont Viewpoint here at WDEV in Waterbury, Vermont. I am your host, Brad Ferlin. Happy to be here on this beautiful summer Monday. It might rain a little bit, but we'll see. I was talking with Lee earlier. Our fifth annual Substance Use Addiction Summit was on Friday. We had several thousand people come through the door. We had some amazing speakers, a few of the Commissioner of Health, Commissioner of Corrections, and on, just really... A message of hope, and it was just a very successful event. So we're grateful to all the sponsors and everybody who helped make it work. And I'm also noting that I started on Vermont Viewpoint 4 years ago. It seems like time flies fast. It was this week 4 years ago. I jumped into the booth and been able to do this show every Monday ever since. I did some Tuesdays for a while, but I'm incredibly grateful for this opportunity, I have to say, to be able to do local radio and have guests of the political guests, the musicians, the writers, the recovery, and on and on and on. And also, just to be able to take a deeper dive with my guests about what their journey is and how they go from here to there, and how, like with our Substance Use Addiction Summit, there is hope when people get together and they do things and they share their experience and they're open about things. And so I'm really grateful for my guests, and I'm also, of course, grateful for you, the listeners. We can't do radio without you. We've got a great show today. We're going to be talking shortly with Senator Scott Beck. He and some other senators unveiled at a press conference last week something called Vermont Promise. And I attended in the press corps the event, and we'll talk all about that. Elliot Greenblatt joins me from AARP Fraud Watch at 10 for our monthly segment. And then Molly Gray is going to join me at 10:30 to talk about her candidacy for lieutenant governor and what her initiatives are. But with that, I want to go to the phone lines and welcome Senator Scott Beck to the show. Good morning.
5: Good morning, Brad. Thanks for having me on.
4: Yeah, great to have you. We do a little bit of background before we get into this initiative that you started. Senator from in the Caledonia District, living in St. Johnsbury, with a lot of hats along the way, and still wearing a lot. Can you tell us a little bit about those?
5: Oh, well, sure. I started after school. I went in the Navy, Naval Aviation, flew jets for about almost nine years, and then came back to St. Johnsbury. I work at St. Johnsbury Academy. I'm a social studies teacher, teach a lot of U.S. history, did some coaching, lived in the dorm program for a bit, and then I guess in 2014 ran for the House of Representatives, served 10 years in the House, and just finished in my first term in the Senate. My wife and I live in St. Johnsbury. We own the local independent bookstore in St. Johnsbury as a business, and we have six children, all remain in the state of Vermont.
4: And the bookstore Boxcar and Caboose, I love that name, independent bookstore. It seems like your hats of journey, being a history professor, you were part of the St. Johnsbury Chamber of Commerce, your military service, House of Representatives, and then now first-term senator looking to do a repeat. It's really given you sort of this broad-based perspective of things that Vermonters probably need.
5: Yeah, I think so. It's not actually how I, intended it to be, but I think, being in education for this long and working with young kids for this long and seeing, being a part of this $2.5 billion system has given me some perspectives, I think, that probably add to the legislative conversation. And just being a business owner, I think, is just for anybody that's ever owned a business, especially, they're all different. Mine's retail, so I interact with the public a lot. It just really gives you a really broad understanding of how things work in this state and the economy and what keeps it going.
4: And going to Montpelier is, it's a commitment. And you mentioned you started in the House and then moved to the Senate, but way back when, what was the motivation? When did, at the dinner table with your wife, how did you broach that you might want to run for the House of Representatives and then on to the Senate?
5: Well, I think people had asked me to do it for a long time, and I'd always just kind of brushed to the side. My children were young at that time, and I had other things that I needed to get done. And then I think I just started to see in the 2012-14, I just started to see that the direction that the state was starting to go in, and I decided I couldn't sit on the sidelines any longer, and so I decided at that point to get involved.
4: So I attended the press conference last week in Montpelier. You and several of your Senate colleagues and others were there. The press was there, CAX, and our old friend Pat Bradley, who I hadn't really seen for a while. It was great to see her, and the Digger were there. And we listened, and I think I mentioned to you after, it was one of the most, and I'll say this objectively, it was one of the most charismatic speeches that you gave that was really put out a sense of hope and direction. Did you get feedback like that from others?
5: I did. I had a lot of people afterwards thank me for what I said and how I said it and the focus that the Vermont Promise has in putting it together. It took three or four months of a lot of work to really fine-tune it and craft it. So it was gratifying. People, I think, they enjoyed being there. They enjoyed being a part of it, and they appreciated the message.
4: So we're going to talk about sort of the premise of Vermont Promise, and then get into the details. I think we'll take a short break because there's a lot to unpack there, and then we'll come back and start talking more about it. This is Brad Ferland, Vermont Viewpoint. here at WDEV in Waterbury, Vermont.
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4: Brad Perlin, your host of Vermont Viewpoint here at WDEV in Waterbury, Vermont. We are talking with Senator Scott Beck of Caledonia District. He's out of St. Johnsbury. And there was a press conference last week where Senator Beck and others presented something called Vermont Promise. And I see 1, 2, 3, 4, 5, 6, 7 headings of initiative, but before we get into the detail of that, can you give our listeners a sense of what and why Vermont Promise? What are you trying to achieve?
5: Yeah, thanks. So what happened was at the end of April and May, as the session was winding down, Vermont Senate Republicans held 3 strategic meetings in the evenings. After the legislature had shut down, we got pizzas and sat around the table. And basically what we put together was, through a lot of conversation, was that we would like to be the majority party in Montpelier. We have 30-plus years of Democratic majority control, and I think we can see what we get after 30 years of control by Democrats. And we thought that it was our time. It's time for Republicans to have the majority and to start shaping the agenda and establishing the priorities. And so, which led to a conversation of, okay, if we're going to tell Vermonters that we should be the majority party, we owe it to Vermonters to tell them what we would do. Like, what would we do if we were the majority party? And so we focused on 7 areas which we thought needed significant change in the state of Vermont. Those are the 7 that you just referenced there. And then most importantly, we went into detail as to what that means. I mean, it's easy for a politician to say, I support affordability or I support health care. But we thought that Vermonters deserve more detail than just bullet lines. And so we went through a process of deciding which, you know, what bills would we put into play and pass and to try to make Vermonters' lives better.
4: So getting into the weeds a little bit, but putting a bill into play, if you have the majority, it means you have the Senate pro tem as a Republican leader, which means that bills can come out of committee. And I've heard that over the last several years as I interview different people, that they tried to do things, but it didn't make the real world. So this will be different, you're saying.
5: That's true. I mean, the majority in a legislature, the majority always gets what they want. And so the majority the last 30 years has been the Democrat Party, Vermont Senate Democrats, and they have set the priorities, they have set the agenda, they have decided which bills move and which bills don't move and what those bills look like. And while Republicans have had, you know, some say on the edges and on the margins to try to shape those bills, they are largely the work of the majority. And our position is that if we elect a Republican Senate majority, then there will be a lot of different priorities and different bills will come off the wall and the policy will look dramatically different than what has happened the last 30 years.
4: So it's an interesting 30 years of Democrat majority is a long time. It's probably longer than some listeners' lifetime. And we are we're a funny state, aren't we, Senator? We've got a Republican governor, but we've got Democrat-controlled House and Senate for 30 years, like you said. We can have Senate districts with a Republican and a Democrat representing the people. So what does that say? You made gains in 2024 with six new senators. Was that a sort of a bellwether that maybe your messaging was catching on?
5: Well, I think so. I think, you know, what it really indicates is that in 2024, that Vermonters really wanted change. And they looked at the direction the state's going, the bills that are getting passed out of Montpelier, and the costs of those bills and the impacts on people's lives of those bills. And they decided that there needed to be change. And having 13 Republican senators, we were certainly able to accomplish a lot more than the previous biennium. You know, the previous biennium, property taxes went up by 24%. This biennium, they went up 4%, which is still too much, but it's a step towards tax relief. We were able to secure income tax relief for families, for Social Security recipients, military retirees. We were able to repeal Act 181, the road rule, and Tier 3. These all occurred because we had an increased number of Republicans in the Senate and in the House. And our argument to Vermonters is that we need to take the next step. And the next step is going to require a Republican majority in the Senate, and I think in the House too would be a good thing. And we're ready to lead, and we have an actual plan here with specific items that we think will be good for Vermonters.
4: And I want to go to 181. That was when the Democrats had a supermajority. Governor Scott vetoed some or all of 181, and it was going to carry forth. But you, like you said, you gained some seats, took away the supermajority, and did Democrats suddenly sort of change their mind and see the goodness of your messaging, or was it? And you don't speak for them, but it's a political year. Was that a big factor?
5: Well, I mean, it was a lot going into that. I mean, when the Senate Bill 325 was first, it started in the Senate, of course, it's an S bill, and when it left, we were able to secure in the Senate at that time were delays. The majority would not repeal. In fact, you know, people just stood up and grandstanded in the Senate that Republicans were being political, and so we weathered that storm, sent it over to the House, and we knew that there was a group that was forming up, which became the Act 181 group, and our hope was that by the time that bill came back to the Senate, we would have the votes to repeal because of the pressure that they were starting to exert. In hindsight, we were correct. We were off on the timing, though, that pressure ramped up fast enough that it actually got repealed in the S-325 in the House. And so when it came back to us, it was we were confirming the House's position. I thought what was really interesting was that some of the people, Democratic senators that accused Republicans of political grandstanding changed their votes when the bill came back through. So I think it was pretty clear who was being political there and who was not. But that was, you know, but I mean, if the supermajority had still been in place, we'd still have the road rule in Tier 3. I'm sure of that. And luckily, we had some more seats and a grassroots group that really, really helped us out.
4: So we'll get into the seven tenets of Vermont Promise, but I want to continue what you're trying to do here, because I've been talking with guests for 4 years, and I see on campaign brochures, you know, bring back more families, and we're for affordability, and we love, you know, education reform and all that stuff, and, you know, year after year, the ball doesn't move. So this is what you're doing, is you're going to have legislative bills on the seven tenets that we'll talk about that you'll bring out of committee, bring to the floor, and try to make laws on.
5: That's correct, yes. And in fact, I mean, and even one constitutional amendment. Yeah.
4: And so,
5: being very specific.
4: Yeah, so Vermonters who have voted for Democrats their whole life, who their parents and their grandparents and their great-grandparents, what I'm hearing you ask them is, give us 2 years. You can judge us by our promises made, promises kept. If it doesn't go the way you think it should have, or we didn't accomplish stuff, and maybe it's going to take more than 2 years, but, you know, you can change it around, but give us a chance.
5: Yeah, I mean, we're all about accountability. We put this down on paper. We say this is what we will do, and we will do it. And then, you know, in 2028 or 2030, voters can hold us accountable. That's the way the system works.
4: So sometimes on the show I talk about Paul Revere riding through the towns. Are you going to be taking this on the road and talking to various parts of Vermont, and how's that going to work?
5: Well, we may do a little bit of that, but what we're really hoping is that, so this is a, this campaign, VermontPromise.com, has been organized by Vermont Senate Republicans. And so our hope and how we're working is that our senators will be taking this on the road. And Republican House candidates will be taking this on the road. And our county committees will, you know, help get the word out. It really is not something that one person can do. And so they're going to help us spread the word. We're going to have a marketing campaign and ad campaign to make Vermonters aware of this and give them a place that they can go and find more detail and let them know that this, you know, these aren't just buzzwords. There's actual, you know, detail here as far as what we would do.
4: And so do you coordinate, at least communicate to the governor's office about these initiative and how you'll move forward and how he may move forward as well?
5: I do. I mean, I communicate with the governor's office all the time, and you know, this was not necessarily a coordinated effort with the administration to put this together. But I mean, I don't think there's anything in here the governor would disagree with. I mean, these are issues that Republicans have believed in for a very long time, and I don't think for somebody that is familiar with people that want government to be more efficient, more accountable, more economic growth and more affordability for families and more public safety, and, you know, roads and bridges that are in good condition, I don't think there will be any surprises in here to anybody.
4: And I don't obviously speak for the governor, but I'm gathering that he may have been happy when you gained seats and there was no longer a supermajority and his veto actually would mean something.
5: Oh, I think that's definitely true. And the governor and the lieutenant governor

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9: News this hour from Town Hall. I'm John Scott. A recent Senate hearing on the Muslim Brotherhood turned sharply partisan. Democrats on the panel boycotted the proceedings led by Texas Republican Ted Cruz. Correspondent Ron Taylor reports.
10: Senator Cruz maintains that the Muslim Brotherhood's influence in the U.S. has been underestimated and vowed to hold accountable anyone who finances or supports terrorism. During the hearing, he also criticized Michigan Democratic Senate nominee Abdul Al-Sayed, citing alleged ties through family members to Muslim Brotherhood-affiliated groups. All five Democrats on the Senate Judiciary Subcommittee skipped the hearing. The dispute underscores deep divisions over national security and counterterrorism policy. Ron Taylor reporting.
9: The Justice Department looking to protect American children by ending transgender surgeries. And one major hospital in the Northeast is now on board. More from correspondent Laura Wetters.
11: A hospital in Connecticut opting to end surgeries for trans youth. The Connecticut Children's Medical Center has made an agreement with the Trump Justice Department not to perform transgender procedures on kids anymore. Now, this comes as part of a nationwide effort to end the trans pediatric programs. This includes stopping the distribution of puberty blockers, hormones, and surgeries. Laura Wetters reporting.
9: On Saturday, primary elections held in Hawaii. These are late results. Daniel Anthony wins the Republican nomination for lieutenant governor in the state. Derek Kawakami wins the Democratic nomination. Gary Cordery wins the Republican nomination for governor in Hawaii. Josh Green wins the Democratic nomination. Shanghai's two airports have canceled over 1,300 flights as China braces for Typhoon Dolphin with winds of just over 100 miles per hour. It's creating a risk of severe flooding. More on these stories from townhall.com.
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9: The Trump administration

0: rolling out a new effort aimed at helping military veterans move into trucking careers after their service.
1: Transportation Secretary Sean Duffy has launched the Freedom Haulers program, which encourages veterans to enter the trucking industry by highlighting career opportunities and benefits. The administration says veterans' experience operating military vehicles makes them well-suited for life on the road. Promotion of the program has been tied to the administration's broader crackdown on illegal aliens with commercial driver's licenses. Officials say trucking jobs can offer competitive pay, flexible schedules, benefits, training assistance, and signing bonuses. Richard Boyd reporting.
0: Lake Mead, the largest reservoir in the United States, has plummeted to its lowest water level since it was created some 90 years ago. It's another sign of the crisis plaguing the Colorado River, a major waterway that supplies water to the U.S. West. News at townhall.com. A controversial name change has angered over a million Californians. Correspondent Ken Lorman with details.
2: More than 1.3 million people in the Golden State signed petitions to place Proposition 39 on the November ballot. Supporters say the state's attorney general has rewritten the voter guide language, changing a description of voter ID and citizenship verification requirements into wording that says citizens would be barred from voting without government-issued IDs. Critics call the move misleading and politically motivated. Ken Lorman reporting.
0: W.K. Kellogg will remove artificial colors from all its cereals by the end of the year. And the change comes actually a year ahead of schedule. The Battle Creek, Michigan-based company says that it is also removing BHT, an artificial preservative, from the small number of cereals that still contain it. More on these stories at townhall.com.
3: University of Vermont Medical Center has been recognized as just one of 10 hospitals worldwide for its commitment to healthcare worker well-being. The American Nurses Credentialing Center awarded the hospital its Silver Well-Being Excellence Credential, citing programs that support staff mental health, resilience, professional growth, and workplace safety. Hospital leaders say employee feedback helped shape these initiatives, creating a healthier workplace and strengthening patient care. UVM Health Network, living healthy together.
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6: Good morning and welcome back. This is Brad Ferlin, your host of Vermont Viewpoint here at WDEV in Waterbury, Vermont. Mentioned earlier, this is 4 years this week that I've been doing this show, and I love having that privilege to interview people and talk about important issues. And we are talking with Senator Scott Beck of St. Johnsbury and Caledonia District about important issues. And so, Senator Beck, the hope is for the Vermont promise is to bring forth initiatives, which we'll talk about shortly, that are boots on the ground action items to improve Vermonters' lives. There is a lieutenant governor's race going on as well, with three contenders, and one of them will be on with me later in the show, Molly Gray. Will the lieutenant governor's role be more important in 2027 if you get real close, 15-15, or if you're 16-14? What's the significance of that?
7: Well, I think the closer the mix of senators, the more important the lieutenant governor is, because they become the tiebreaker. And certainly in a 15-15 scenario, I'd like to think that we could put forth legislation that it's not always 15-15, that we could attract some Democrats to come on over and support policies that are going to be good for Vermonters. But, yeah, in the end, if it's a 15-15, a lieutenant governor does become a much more watched figure.
6: So Vermont Promise, let's take the shovel out and start uncovering some dirt here. You want to walk through sort of the seven and highlight what that means?
7: Sure. I mean, I can just go through them really. So the seven bullets, and of course there's much more detail at VermontPromise.com, but provide tax relief for Vermonters, affordable health care and insurance, make housing more affordable, revitalize rural Vermont, fully fund roads and bridges, eliminate costly energy mandates, and reduce carbon emissions. And the last one is make communities safe and increase accountability. In more detail, tax relief. So if we're in control of the Senate, we're going to put forth a budget that has $250 million of income tax relief. Right now, Vermont has 900 unfilled positions that are paid for every year. We have an ADEC Plus payment of $30 million that we really don't get anything for. We have boards that are very expensive that could probably be made less expensive by rolling them into other agencies and departments. For example, the Cannabis Control Board could be rolled into DLL or Ag. Does the Green Mountain Care Board need to have its own $9 million budget? There are a lot of places that we can go to get that income tax relief. And I just want to remind everybody that in the last 9 years of government in the state of Vermont had only grown at the rate of inflation, we'd be spending $2 billion less than we are right now. So saying you're going to trim $250 million relative to $2 billion, I don't think is a huge, huge ask. And we're also going to we're going to move the property tax credit over to the general fund and pay for it over there. We'd pay a lot less for it, and we'd give $134 million of property tax relief. We're already spending $105 million in the Ed Fund, or in the general fund, to push down taxes. Property tax credit over there would only cost $71. So we could help the general fund, and we could help property taxpayers. We are fully behind Governor Scott's healthcare EO order. We need to get more competition in the state of Vermont, more insurers, more insurance plans, and that's going to require a shift, because for the last at least 20 years almost, Vermont policy has all been towards establishing a universal health care system, even though Governor Shumlin pulled the plug on that in 2014. And so these are very real, concrete things that we will do. We will pass a budget with income tax relief. We will move the property tax credit over to the general fund and save property taxpayers $134 million. We will get more insurance plans and insurers in Vermont, much like the other 48 states in the country have done. And so these are very, very concrete. That's a lot right there. And maybe you have some questions about those, Brad, and then we can move on to some of the other areas.
6: Well, it strikes me from what you just said, like attracting more insurance carriers in that. Would, if you achieve a majority and start signaling this out to the world, you get your semaphore flags, does that give some confidence to the outside world that they can come in and do business in Vermont?
7: Yes, I mean, we know that people have reached out to insurers. You know, New Hampshire has, I think, 12 insurers and 42 different plans that New Hampshire residents can pick from. Vermont has about 1.5 insurers, and I believe we have 4 plans that people can pick from. And people have reached out to those insurers over New Hampshire and said, hey, if we went down the same road that the 48 other states did, which was basically they followed the Affordable Care Act, would you guys like to come to Vermont? And the answer is yes, they would. What they are very wary of is the system Vermont has right now, where there's not very much competition, which means very high prices and they and a lot of regulation, and they don't want to operate in that environment.
8: So I'm really liking what I'm hearing, and hopefully listeners are too, that we don't have to recreate the wheel here in Vermont, right? We're not an island. We can go beyond our borders with things that work and import them. And that's sure. What you're telling us, right?
7: Yeah, I mean, as far as healthcare, I mean, the other 48 states they basically followed the Affordable Care Act that President Obama passed during his first term. It's only New York and Vermont that didn't. They really went down a different path. Vermont went down a universal health care path. And I think New York's got a lot of problems, too. I mean, I remember last year they found out that the UVM Medical Center was actually sending $300 million, I think it was, over to New York to subsidize their operations that weren't performing very well. And we need to get with the plan and do what these other states have done. And it's working a heck of a lot better than what's going on in Vermont.
8: Third tenet, making housing more affordable. I will just say from working in the substance use addiction world, and that housing is a big deal to attract people, to give them security, and Vermont housing costs are out of control. How are you going to impact that?
7: Well, we need to double down. The administration has put forward 802 homes and SHIP, and which is a tax infrastructure financing program. And those are real. We need to double down on those because those don't cost Vermonters money. Okay, it doesn't cost money, but it does make the cost of housing less expensive. So that's a win-win. I mean, we're in this Vermont Housing Improvement Program and mobile housing, you know, VHIP and MHIP. And we need to understand that those cost money. I mean, the Vermont public dollars have to go into that. And so we really need to focus on 802 homes and SHIP, which are really meant to get the cost of housing down, instead of focus on programs that are basically subsidizing housing. And we need to pass the regulation, and these were on the wall, Senate bills were from Republicans that didn't get any traction. We need to allow people to build more parcels, or build more homes on a parcel, and reduce the regulatory barriers. Some people estimate that the regulatory barriers are in cost a home builder up to 30% of the cost of a home. And so, you know, we have to free that up. And I'm not talking about no regulation, but we've got to put some regulatory barriers in there that are not as expensive and are more realistic, and so that we can get the cost of housing down.
8: And so someone may have sung, "We don't pave paradise, put in a parking lot." Are you giving some credence to sort of the local process in Vermont that really looks at this so it doesn't have to extend out to Act 250 in such a grand way?
7: Yeah, I think that we do need to, you know, in areas where there is zoning and capacity to take the place of Act 250, we really need to allow that to happen. But Act 250 isn't the only regulatory barriers out there. The floodlands, I mean, we talk to people all over the state of Vermont, it almost seems like the entire state has turned into a flood. And we need to do some thoughtful work there to make sure that our true floodlands are protected. But we need to be realistic. I mean, not everything that is being called a floodland is really that. It's a lot of times they're just a puddle next to a road, you know?
8: Yeah.
7: And we're classifying everything, and it's really giving a lot of people a lot of problems.
8: We are talking with Senator Scott Beck. He's out of the Caledonia District, living in St. Johnsbury. We're talking about Vermont Promise, an initiative that several or all of the Vermont Republican senators put forth last week at a press conference in Montpelier. We're going to talk more about the tenants that are involved in this and sort of the promise that these senators are making to Vermonters about what sounds like issues.
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8: Good morning and welcome back. This is Brad Ferlin, Vermont Viewpoint here at WDEV on Mondays. We're talking with Senator Scott Beck about an initiative called Vermont Promise, which has seven tenets of action items that the Republican senators hope to gain a majority in Vermont in the Senate and put their money where their mouth is kind of thing. And I'm going to go to the phone lines and welcome our good friend Chris from Waterbury. Good morning, Chris.
15: Good morning, Brad, and good morning to you, Senator Beck. Can you hear me?
16: Good morning. Yeah, I can. Good morning, Chris.
15: Okay. Brad, I think you know as well, and the senator does too, that I've been bellowing here for some time. I'm like a broken record when it comes to my claim that the state's, you know, approaching the bankruptcy phase in our economy when it comes to state government. It sounds like the senator's starting to put some initiatives in place to work back from that, and I'm glad to hear it. I just caught this program when I was coming down here to get some parts, and I'd love to know more about it. I really want to understand if how much of it's smoke and mirrors versus actual, you know, cuts and reductions and changes in efficiency, whatnot. And then I'll jump to the housing issue. I just met with our housing task force chair here in Waterbury for over 2 hours here a week ago, and we had a good conversation. The narrative that we desperately need more housing, I'm still trying to figure that one out. I'm doing a project right now. I know that the state has gone through an experimental process of improving infrastructure in some of these mobile home parks throughout the state, upgrading them infrastructure, and then providing homes to qualified buyers. From what I understand, who I was talking to one of those providers of those units, he said right to my face, there's no housing shortage. He said that program still hasn't, as to his knowledge, hasn't sold only about half of what they've provided. And he said if you thought there was a real housing shortage, that people would be standing in line waiting for those. My sister-in-law, I actually turned her on to it, and she got approved and actually owns one of those units now. But to make my point, I guess, Vermont government and even our municipalities need to get out of the subsidizing of homes. We need to let the developers do that. We need to let it grow organically. Trying to force feed this is only hurting the taxpayers, because you're taking the money from them to buy down these units so that other people can afford to buy them. And that just, you know, it doesn't make sense. So I'll stop there, and I'm glad to hear that the Republicans are putting some initiatives forward. I did meet with Amanda Juneau for 2 hours. We had a great discussion, and there was some information there that I gathered from her and she gathered from me about what I believe the state needs in order to get us back on the track. So I appreciate your conversation.
8: Well, thanks for the call, Chris. And Senator Beck, give us some confidence about lack of smoke and mirrors.
16: Well, yeah, I mean, if you go to VermontPromise.com, I think you'll see a lot of specifics. But I think Chris has a good point here, and that is, and I said that earlier in the broadcast, you know, 802 Homes and CHIP, those two programs, those are focused on getting the cost of housing down. And that is the biggest problem. In a lot of cases, to build new homes, if a developer wants to do that, you can't build them for a price that people can afford or they can borrow for. And he is correct, you know, VHIP and MHIP. I mean, those were a lot of ARPA money to solve a crisis. But Vermont can't afford long-term to subsidize every unit at the tune of $30,000 or $40,000. I mean, that's not a long-term strategy. That's crisis management. And as soon as we can get the cost of housing down, we don't need those anymore. I mean, I've said this, you know, out there many times, that if a developer can figure out how to build this is how it used to be. If a developer can build a house for less than what somebody can afford to pay for it, then problem solved. The developers will solve the problem.
8: Yeah.
16: You know, what we're in is a situation where it costs the developer more to build a house than what somebody can afford or what somebody can borrow for. That is the problem. And so that's why 802 Homes and CHIP, I think, are where we really need to focus our long-term efforts on, because they get the cost of housing down.
8: So we're going to run out of time, as always. We've got about 5-6 minutes. Revitalize rural Vermont. That's sort of a big statement, but I don't know exactly what that means.
16: Yeah, well, what we need to do, I mean, this has really been highlighted. I mean, we need to bring back the manufacturing and investment tax credit. We need to get some of these processors back into the rural areas of the state, dairy, forestry, whatnot, to make chips. And because those are, I mean, not everybody in a rural area can farm. And so we need to get that tax credit back, and we need to start doing that. We're not competitive right now with New York. We need to get some of these processors back into rural Vermont. The other thing I think that is, we just, you know, this lesson of Act 181 is, you know, we need to really rely on rural areas in the state. Instead of relying on the VNRC and Vermont Conservation Voters and VPIRG to make decisions about rural areas, and that's what's been happening around the state, we will not let that happen. These decisions are going to, in rural areas, are going to be at the table. They are going to be part of the planning. They're not going to be an asterisk at the end. We will change that. That will be a very marked change in how policy is made in Vermont. No more special interest groups making decisions for rural areas. And the other thing we really need to focus on, and this flows into fully funding roads and bridges, is that our rural areas are very dependent on transportation infrastructure. They drive more. It's what connects towns. It's what connects farms and to the transportation network. And we really need to focus on that.
8: Yeah, I'm loving what you just said about manufacturing and all of that. And I worked with Husky Injection Molding like decades ago when they were coming to Vermont. And if you drive by on Route 7 in Milton and you look for a Husky, you may not even see it. Yet it's a major manufacturing facility in a rural area. So we have the models. We can do this, and we can do it with environmental applications that are not onerous to Vermont's landscape. Are these the things you're thinking about?
16: Yeah, I mean, in rural areas, I mean, we know that, that they need employers. I mean, we have a lot of towns that there is no major employer. And I mean, I'm talking about, something with 25, 50 people. And so we need to build a regulatory framework and an energy cost structure so that these companies, they look at Vermont as an opportunity instead of it's too hard to do business there. You know, and these manufacturers in agriculture are so important because they actually bring money into the state. You know, a lot of businesses that are, they're just recirculating what's in the economy. But, agriculture is huge. They bring in billions of dollars that come into the state. And we can't let that sector decay. And we have to, attract more Huskies and more Weidmans to come in here and employ people that will live in rural areas of the state and add to the vitality of these communities. It's very difficult to have a thriving community when you have population decay, and it's really hard to avoid population decay if you don't have employers to employ people.
8: So when you put on your brochure, attract more families to Vermont, you're actually giving them a job and a house in rural Vermont and maybe a view of a beautiful lake or something.
16: Yeah, people want to live in Vermont. Vermont's a wonderful, wonderful place. The quality of life, the pace of life, the beauty. But yeah, you have to be able to pay your bills. You have to have a job, and you have to have a house that you can afford. And right now, too many are struggling with a house that they can afford, given the employment that they can find.
8: So I'm going to skip over the costly energy mandates and carbon emissions for now, because I'm really interested in make communities safe and increase accountability. Can you help us with that?
16: Yeah. I mean, Vermont Senate Republicans, we will support and pass the constitutional amendment in 2027 to address bail reform. And just so your listening audience knows, the Senate can only introduce an amendment every other biennium. And last biennium we couldn't, this biennium we can. And what's happening is part of this, the public safety things that are going on in the state of Vermont, is that judges have a really tough time holding on to people that are repeat offenders or dangerous offenders because the underlying constitution is very restrictive. And so we want judges that, and I think there's discretion here. Where does it make sense and where does it not? But if you have a serial offender that's stealing from store after store after store or home after home, right now, because of our bail laws that flow out of that constitution, it's very difficult for them to hang on to them. And basically the only two reasons they can hang on to them are if the person's deemed a flight risk, or if the crime that they're charged with is punishable up to life in prison. But everything in between, they can't really hold on to these people while they're awaiting trial. And so we would support a constitutional amendment to tighten that up. We'd also support repealing of the Vermont's Raise the Age laws, which have, we want juveniles to have the possibility of recovery and to fix their lives, but to extend that up into the 19, 20, and you know, what we're seeing a lot of times is that this is, you know, the drug dealers, they send in their 19 and 20-year-olds
8: to
16: Hartford and Springfield because they know that they're how they're going to get treated. They're going to get favorable treatment. And
8: I've got to sort of jump in here. We've run out of time, yeah. Senator Beck. Thank you so much, and we will have Commissioner Murad in to talk about the law enforcement stuff. Really appreciate it. People can find VermontPromise.com to learn more about the initiative, and I want to thank you, Senator Beck.
16: Okay, thank you, Brad.
8: This is Vermont Viewpoint, Brad Ferlin here at WDEV in Waterbury, Vermont.
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2: Good morning and welcome back to Vermont Viewpoint. I'm your host, Brad Ferlin, here at WDEV in Waterbury, Vermont, celebrating my fourth birthday on hosting this program. And my next guest has been with me every month since I started for the last 4 years. Welcome, Elliot Greenblatt, AARP Fraud Watch.
3: Happy birthday to you.
2: Well, thank you. Time flies.
3: I'm excited. and I can provide you with a really good deal if you want that.
2: Yes. Well, you save Vermonters uncountable amounts of money because you help them not get scammed, and that's amazing service that you provide, so we thank you.
3: Thank you. I thank WDEV for its commitment to helping people in the state detect and protect themselves against scams.
2: So let's jump right into it, and then we'll get to how they reach you as we continue in the show.
3: Sure.
2: But what's current right now? What do people have to be really aware of?
3: Well, we've got a number of things that have resurfaced, and some of them we haven't seen for a while in any volume. But, for example, we've noticed an uptick in veterans benefits scams. And the way these look generally is you get a communication, and it could be an email, a text, it could be a phone call from an organization telling you that you can latch into some benefits that you may not be aware of. Now, how do they know that you're a veteran? Well, that information is out there. It's out there because of data breaches. It's out there because of what people say in the public. So the result is there's nothing about us that's private, and we need to proceed with that. So what veterans are seeing now is these requests or these offers to provide them with more benefits, and quite often there is a dollar sign attached to it. This is a benefit that you can use. It only will cost you X amount of dollars, and take advantage of this while it's still available. The important hint here is that veterans' benefits are guaranteed, and there's no charge for them. So if somebody's offering you a veterans' benefit and saying there's a fee attached, it's a scam, pure and simple.
2: Yeah, and it's really preys on vulnerable who may think they need some help, but so that's a good heads up. What's next?
3: Next is health insurance. We're seeing a rise in calls primarily to provide you with alternative health insurance. And as you know, on the 1st of January this year, the terms for insurance in Vermont changed dramatically, and some of our providers dropped out of the insurance market altogether, and others just dropped their Advantage plans. So what these folks are doing is they're calling and they're saying, did you know that there's this new benefit available to you? All you have to do is tell me what is your age. If you get that call, know that it's automatically a scam. It's illegal to market these plans by direct phone call, and particularly if you haven't given permission to be marketed at. The other thing is, if it's a robocall, then it's definitely illegal. Again, you have to provide people with direct permission, and it needs to be documented that they can contact you. If you don't do that, it's an illegal call. So beware of that. Also, there's a good way to tell whether it's a robocall, and that is ask an off-the-wall question while the person's talking. And if they don't stop talking, it's a good hint that it's likely a robocall, regardless of how nice the person sounds. You know, these people are professionals. They use professional actors and actresses to make the calls. So try not to be, pulled in by this, because it's very easy. The person has a nice personality. Hi, this is Marcia, and I'm calling you to tell you about this great benefit. And Marcia doesn't initially tell you who she's calling for, what the name of her company is. If you get a live person, start asking questions. They'll either hang up on you or they'll give you evasive answers. And the third hint to do on these scams, whether it's health insurance or other types, just hang up. As soon as you discover that, this is not something you want to deal with, hang up. Don't say anything in your normal voice, because that can be recorded, cloned by AI, and then used against you. So you want to stay away from getting involved in long conversations when you believe there's a scammer involved. And you may like talking to these people, but they're a lot smarter than we are, and they know what they're looking for, and it's any little piece of information they can grab from you. QR codes. We see them all the time. You take your cell phone, take a picture of that little box, and you can download all sorts of things. The problem that we're seeing is that some of these QR codes have been altered. It's not the ones that you would receive in a mailing from a company that you trust. But, for instance, if you're walking by a bulletin board and there's a QR code and an offer, it's very likely that somebody can paste a fraudulent QR code onto that sign. So when you're connecting, you want to be very careful. Also, when you log into any website, like taking the QR code, it already is telling the person who's getting the message where you live, what kind of computer you use, how up-to-date that computer is, and they already know your phone number. So you need to be really careful on those. And then, as usual, we're seeing an uptick in Internet search scams. A lot of the searches that people do on generic search engines like Gmail, Hotmail, those end up allowing people to buy the position that their company shows up on the search. So what I always do is I look beyond the first five or six. Some of the more advanced search sites will say something to the effect that sponsored site. So you know that somebody's paying to get some visibility. But those are the things we're seeing kind of building over the past couple months.
2: Boy, there's a whole lot there, and it's pretty scary when we're encouraged to use QR codes. It makes it easy, and all of a sudden it becomes a risk to us. So it's really beware, beware, beware, right?
3: Yeah, and these are things that are very common today. I know a lot of people steer away from them because they don't understand them, don't really understand the technology. But for the most part, they're safe. It's that 1 in 100 that isn't safe that you get caught on, and you never know.
2: We are talking with our good friend Elliot Greenblatt, AARP Fraud Watch. He's been a monthly segment with me for the last 4 years. And if you want to join the conversation, and you have something you want to talk about that you are wondering if it's a scam, or if you've seen a scam and you want to share it with our listeners, give us a call at 802-244-1777. We're going to take a short break, and we'll be back with Elliot. 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
2: Good morning. Welcome back. This is Brad Frillin, your host of Vermont Viewpoint here at WDEV in Waterbury, Vermont. We were talking with Senator Scott Beck earlier about Vermont Promise, and you can find that at their website. Interesting, sort of the promises made, promises kept approach to state government, and it sounds very intriguing to say the least. We're talking right now with our good friend Elliot Greenblatt from AARP Fraud Watch. If you want to join the conversation, 802-244-1777. So, Elliot, we're coming into fall. We say that with a little remorse, but what is the season bringing in the scam world?
3: Well, first of all, I'm not having any remorse. I want to see it go away as far as it can in terms of summer. 90 degrees is not my optimum temperature. So
2: there's something for everybody then.
3: No.
2: Yeah.
3: Well, there are a number of things that are seasonal. And, you know, I tell folks who ask me when I'm doing public presentations, you know, what should I be doing, you know, to know what's coming down the road? I said, the easiest thing to do is look at the calendar. If you kind of look at it with a skeptical eye and say something's coming up, like, a holiday, Thanksgiving, know that there will be scams around Thanksgiving. If you know that, you know, this is a time when people are winterizing their home, know that that's where the scams will start to appear. Right now, I think everybody's thinking back to school or back to college, and there are some really critical things for folks to be aware of. Kids are being targeted. All that information that is out there about you is also out there about everybody, and that includes K-12 kids, college kids. You know, colleges are particularly vulnerable because, for the most part, the kids going into college are already digitally savvy. They know computers, they know tablets, they know the Internet, and sometimes that can give you a little bit of overconfidence. For example, college students are going to be looking for things like financial aid and the FAFSA aid system. They're also going to be looking for housing and may want to change. If you're in a dorm, you may want to move to off-campus housing, and criminals know that as well. They know that the nature of college students and high school students, and they prey upon them. So be on the lookout for it. Make sure that if you're doing something online, or your kid or grandkid is, that they are aware of these things, because they may not be. They may see a great deal for, you know, getting an apartment offline. All you have to do is make a deposit after we've checked you out, and you make the deposit, and you've never seen the person offering the housing. You're simply doing this online. That's pretty dangerous as far as I'm concerned.
2: And it could be big money, too, right? A deposit and security deposit and all of that.
3: Well, if you're looking for housing off campus, let's say in the Burlington area or Chittenden County, it can be really expensive. And that's true of any major city in the world. So you want to be doubly cautious when you get that opportunity. You know, you get a random email or text message where you see something in the most dangerous place, which is social media. So be aware. You know, these criminals are good at what they do. They know what you want. You want housing, they'll provide it, sort of. Another thing that I try to remind students of, in particular college students and incoming freshmen, is that there's a major industry out there in romance scamming and in sextortion. Those are plaguing college campuses all over the country. And the result of that is that we see a lot of kids getting themselves in trouble, not so much, you know, for doing something illegal, but they're doing something that's just natural to that college age. You know, dating, yeah. So if you get that offer and it seems to be too good to be true, or you get a job offer online and it looks too good to be true, step back, think for a minute, and parents, again, tell your kids this is something that's happening. It can result in serious damage to their ability to, for example, get a job in the future, maybe even get a loan, maybe even purchase a large item. And, you know, we see this happening more and more with sextortion, where somebody builds a relationship online, and then the person says, how about sending me some pictures? And whether you send compromising pictures or just normal pictures, those can be adjusted with artificial intelligence. So before you build a relationship, get as much information. Try to see the person. Now, if you're a college student and communicating with somebody in California, that may not be the easiest thing to do, but it's one way to move on. I'm going to move ahead to the next part of this, and that is for homeowners, winterization. The Vermont Attorney General's Office has issued some alerts about shoddy or incomplete home winterization or fix-up project. We tend to look to those things before the winter weather sets in, and you know, a lot of contractors currently are very busy simply because that's the case. And my suggestion here, check out before you end up paying anything. If somebody wants money in advance, step back. Know what they're going to use the money and how much money. If they want full payment, just walk away from the deal. So, it's not worth paying.
2: Elliot, we're going to jump to the phone lines, and then we only have about 4 minutes left, but Catherine from Moortown. Okay. Good morning, Catherine. Welcome.
10: Good morning. This is a little bit of nonsense, but this is pretty serious business. They're always calling me for the benefits that the state has mailed out that I can get. And you do have Medicare A and B. No, I don't. I'm 35.
2: Good.
10: And
2: good.
10: I'm only 90.
3: That's one way to do it. But, you know, the reality of that young lady or young man being out there, it's a robocall, and they're waiting for just one of two answers, yes or no. So as soon as you answer, they say, well, I'm going to put my supervisor on the line. And now you're going to talk to a live person. It's illegal to promote Medicare or Medicaid-related services or programs. Purely
10: well,
3: illegal.
10: Listening to you, we know that.
2: Catherine, you're too savvy for them now.
10: Well, well, that's because I listen to BEV.
2: Well, we're glad about that.
3: Thank you.
2: Yeah, thank you. So, Elliot, we've got about 3 minutes left to jump into a couple important ones, seasonal bargains and holiday shopping. And
3: I always wonder when to start talking about holiday shopping because it seems to start on December 26th.
2: Yeah.
3: And it goes to midnight December 25th. And the only thing that, you know, is, again, piece of logic, is that if you're doing online shopping and you see phenomenal deals, you're seeing end-of-season bargains, and we're seeing a lot of them now. In the summer, all our summer merchandise is on sale. Really beware. And if you go into a website and you see something that looks fantastic, check out the address on that line, the URL line, and see if it's accurate. I came across an L.L. Bean notice for it was a 90% discount on sale items. And the site was a perfect clone of the L.L. Bean website. Mm. There was one small thing that would catch, you know, you into a trap, and that was that L.L. Bean was spelled L-L-B-A-E-N.
2: Mm. They were smart, but not too smart.
3: Yeah, you see that thing up on, you see that, you know, that web page pop up, and it says 90%. You focus on the 90%.
2: Yeah.

0: me is to email me. And my email address is egreenblott@aarp.org. egreenblott@aarp.org. 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
1: And there's no question that shouldn't be asked if you're worried about something. And you can reach Elliot, and he's been doing this for a long time, and he knows the answers. Elliot, thank you so much.
0: I've been doing this for 12 years.
1: Yeah, well, that's a long time. And thank you, Catherine from Moortown. We always love hearing from you. So we will, we're taking a short break. Coming up, Molly Gray, candidate for lieutenant governor. She's held the position, and she'd like to hold it again. This is Brad Ferlin, Vermont Viewpoint, here at WDEV in Waterbury, Vermont.
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Overlooking the Atlantic from our studios here in Halifax, Nova Scotia, this is the People's Gospel Hour. I'm William Steves, and it's a wonderful day to worship God. This month, we will hear a series of messages from the book of Jeremiah, preached by Pastor Perry F. Rockwood, who is now at home with the Lord. Let's pray. Dear Lord, thank you for the listeners that you have provided to this program. It is a blessing to proclaim your truth, and I pray that the word, as it is preached, will be a blessing to your people as it goes forward over the airwaves. Be exalted by our ministry today, and it's in Jesus' name I pray. Amen. We are blessed to have each of you tune in with us. Today's scripture reading passage will be Matthew 5, 1-16.

Today's letter comes from Pennsylvania. It says, "Thank you so much for the Gospel Standard. I read every bit and pass it on to others. I've been getting it for so many years. We are thrilled, listener, that our publication has been such a continual blessing to you." Our scripture reading for today is Matthew 5, 1 through 16. "And seeing the multitudes, he went up into a mountain, and when he was set, his disciples

came unto him. And he opened his mouth and taught them, saying, Blessed are the poor in spirit, for theirs is the kingdom of heaven. Blessed are they that mourn, for they shall be comforted. Blessed are the meek, for they shall inherit the earth. Blessed are they which do hunger and thirst after righteousness, for they shall be filled. Blessed are the merciful, for they shall obtain mercy. Blessed are the pure in heart, for they shall see God. Blessed are the peacemakers, for they shall be called the children of God. Blessed are they which are persecuted for righteousness' sake, for theirs is the kingdom of heaven. Blessed are ye, when men shall revile you, and persecute you, and shall say all manner of evil against you falsely, for my sake. Rejoice, and be exceeding glad, for great is your reward in heaven. For so persecuted they the prophets which were before you. Ye are the salt of the earth. But if the salt have lost his savour, wherewith shall it be salted? It is thenceforth good for nothing, but to be cast out, and to be trodden under foot of men. Ye are the light of the world. A city that is set on an hill cannot be hid. Neither do men light a candle, and put it under a bushel, but on a candlestick, and it giveth light unto all that are in the house. Let your light so shine before men, that they may see your good works, and glorify your Father, which is in heaven. May God bless the reading of his word.

And now, it's time for a reading from our Sunday scrapbook. This month, we are considering some hymn texts from some of our well-beloved hymns. Today's text is Take My Life and Let It Be, by Francis Ridley Havergal. It says, Take my life and let it be consecrated, Lord, to Thee. Take my moments and my days, let them flow in endless praise. Take my hands and let them move at the impulse of Thy love. Take my feet and let them be swift and beautiful for Thee. Take my voice and let me sing always only for my King. Take my lips and let them be filled with messages from Thee. Take my silver and my gold, not a mite would I withhold. Take my intellect and use every power as Thou shalt choose. Take my will and make it Thine, it shall be no longer mine. Take my heart, it is Thine own, it shall be Thy royal throne. Take my love, my Lord, I pour at Thy feet its treasure store. Take myself, and I will be ever, only, all for Thee. What a responsibility we have to carefully use the gifts we've been given for the glory and honor of Christ. We are called to use our life, our abilities, our possessions, our time, our everything for the glory and service of the Savior.

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Our mailing address is The People's Gospel Hour, Post Office Box 1660, Halifax, Nova Scotia, Canada, B3J3A1. And our United States address is The People's Gospel Hour, Post Office Box 55862, Boston, Massachusetts, 02205. And now, after ministry and music, the message from Pastor Perry F. Rockwood, who is at home with the Lord.

0: Shall we pray? Heavenly Father, we realize today that we need revival. Dear Lord, we just need a special working of the Spirit of God in our day. And Father, I'm thinking today of Christians who are lukewarm, Christians who are cold in their heart, Christians who are getting away from the Bible and getting away from prayer and getting away from a righteous way of life. Oh, today by the power of God, speak. I pray for the many today who are not saved, lost, on the way to hell. Lord, help them to see their sin need and judgment to come and turn their lives over to Jesus today. I pray for those who are not well, those who are aged, those mourning the loss of loved ones, those who are lonely. And oh, today, Father, I pray for the many homes and marriages in great trouble. I pray for those, Father, living in sin, common law marriages, and other ways like that. Oh, today that they might see the judgment of God upon them, that they might come to the Savior. Father, I just pray today for the working of the Spirit of God to bring conviction of sin and repentance unto salvation. I pray in Jesus' name, amen. We're studying this month the book of Jeremiah. It's such a tremendous book. We want to start today with chapter 45. Chapter 45 is the shortest chapter in the book and contains a special message to Barak, companion and secretary to Jeremiah. Barak was the one who wrote the words of Jeremiah on the scroll, which King Jehoiakim cut with a knife and threw into the fire, as we saw in chapter 36. When Jeremiah was in prison and brought the property into Anath, Barak carried out all the necessary work for the purchase of the land. We saw that in chapter 32. Finally, Barak was taken down into Egypt with Jeremiah, as we saw in chapter 43. Now, this prophecy was actually given during the reign of Jehoiakim and without a doubt is recorded as an encouragement to Barak. The Lord sent this special message to show he had not forgotten the faithful scribe. Let me read verses 2 and 3. Thus saith the Lord, the God of Israel, unto thee, O Barak. Thou didst say, woe is me now, for the Lord hath added grief to my sorrow. I fainted in my sighing, and I find no rest. Things were pretty bad during the reign of Jehoiakim, but the worst was still to come. Barak knew that he himself must now suffer. He felt the Lord was adding grief to his present situation. Yet God wanted him to know that while things would not get better, yet God was the one responsible for them. Notice verse 4, behold, that which I have built will I break down, and that which I have planted I will pluck up, even this whole land. Yet there must have been a measure of disappointment in Barak's heart. Had he expected some special recognition? Was he seeking something for himself? God said in verse 5, and seekest thou great things for thyself? Seek them not, for behold, I will bring evil upon all flesh, saith the Lord. But thy life will I give unto thee for a prey in all places whither thou goest. The Bible teaches that the pathway to greatness is through lowliness. Moses left the palace, and he became leader of Israel. Solomon craved wisdom only, yet became rich and exalted. David kept his father's sheep while his brothers hung about Saul, yet he was called to be Israel's poet and king. Mary crept behind Christ and anointed his head, yet her name and deed are published throughout the whole world, Mark 14. Martyrs who became the offscouring of the world have become the glory of the church. Christians despised by the mighty are to be sharers of Christ's throne. When we for Christ's sake surrender the great things which others seek, we are in the way of gaining greater things than these. Before honor is humility. The divine principle of life is this, through shame to glory. Jesus came through the cross to the throne. Ought not Christ to have suffered these things and to enter into his glory, Luke 24? As his followers today, we are to seek the right things and God will give the great things. Romans 8:17, if so be that we suffer with him, that we may be also glorified together. In chapter 46, we find Jeremiah in Egypt, having been taken there against his will by the remnant who disobeyed God. Now, Jeremiah gives prophecies to the different Gentile nations around about. The remnant which went down to Egypt thought they would have peace and plenty there. Pharaoh made an attempt to invade the territory of the king of Babylon, but was defeated by Nebuchadnezzar in a battle on the river Euphrates at Carchemish. In Scripture, Egypt is a type of the world, and their dead bodies shall lie in the street of the great city, which spiritually is called Sodom and Egypt, where also our Lord was crucified, Revelation 11:8. So there we have Egypt as a type of the world. So the judgment of Egypt in this chapter speaks of that which is to fall upon the present world, which crucified our Savior and has persecuted his followers even unto death. The survivors of Judah made a great mistake in putting their trust in Pharaoh and Egypt. They should have trusted only in the Lord. Yet Jeremiah gives them a wonderful prophecy of comfort. Jeremiah 46:27. But fear not thou, O my servant Jacob, and be not dismayed, O Israel, for behold, I will save thee from afar off, and thy seed from the land of their captivity, and Jacob shall return, and be in rest and at ease, and none shall make him afraid. Fear thou not, O Jacob, my servant, saith the Lord, for I am with thee, for I will make a full end of all the nations whither I have driven thee, but I will not make a full end of thee, but correct thee in measure. Yet will I not leave thee wholly unpunished. God is not finished with Israel. He may punish them, but he will not make a full end of them. Israel is still going through turmoil and is misunderstood by the nations of the world, but God will have the last say, for he has not cast away his people, as recorded in Romans 11, verse 1. Chapter 47 is a prophecy against the inhabitants of the borderland of Canaan called Philistia. The little remnant wondered where they should go. Should they go to these heathen nations for refuge? The answer is no, because the land of the Philistines will be conquered also. In chapter 48, Moab is to be laid waste because of pride and haughtiness of spirit. Notice verse 42, he hath magnified himself against the Lord. They boasted in their military strength and power. So many sinners are like that today. Their confidence is in their own power, their riches, their education, their deportment in life, their state in life, their property, and things like that. Notice verse 9, give wings unto Moab, that it may flee and get away, for the cities thereof shall be desolate, without any to dwell therein. Verse 7, for because thou hast trusted in thy works and in thy treasures, thou shalt also be taken. God says to believers today, love not the world, neither the things that are in the world. If any man love the world, the love of the Father is not in him. For all that is in the world, the lust of the flesh and the lust of the eyes and the pride of life is not of the Father, but is of the world. 1 John 2:15-16. Yet I know today, God, I believe, is really speaking to his people. We've had floods. We've had volcanoes. We've had ice storms. We've had very unusual weather conditions, and I believe God's trying to speak to us. Our nation has turned its back upon God. Our politicians are sufficient in themselves and don't need God except to swear his name. Oh, how we need today to get back to God, back to the Bible, back to the working of the Holy Spirit in lives, back to a walk that pleases God. And friends, the world is our enemy, not our friend. That is the world system, not the world of beauty, the creation as such, but the world system in which we live and work and have our being today. Yes, and we are to flee from all religious hopes, such as Chemosh with her priest, Jeremiah 48:7. So many today are putting their trust in sacraments, baptism, christening, confirmation, the mass, the church, denominational loyalty, self-effort, doing the best they can. But all these will fail and disappoint and lead to hell. There is only one way into heaven, And that is through Jesus Christ, who said, I am the way, the truth, and the life. No man cometh unto the Father but by me. Acts 4, neither is there salvation in any other, for there is none other name given under heaven among men whereby we must be saved. Jesus said, I am the door. By me, if any man enter in, he shall be saved, and shall go in and out and find pasture. A great part of Moab's sin was carnal security. Notice Jeremiah 48:11. Moab hath been at ease from his youth, and he hath settled on his lees, and hath not been emptied from vessel to vessel, neither hath he gone into captivity. Therefore, behold, the days come, saith the Lord, that I will send unto him wanderers, that shall cause him to wonder, and shall empty his vessels, and break their bottles. Many people in our nation today have become like the Moabites, at ease from their youth, settled upon their lees, careless and heedless to the ways of God. This was also the condition of the world before the flood. Matthew 24:38, they were eating and drinking, marrying and giving in marriage, just going through the regular things of life with no thought of God, no thought of eternity, no thought of salvation, and the floods came and took them all away. Yes, the people lived without any thought of God, until the day that Noah entered into the ark, and the flood came and swept them all away. The preacher of righteousness warned them for 120 years that their sins were intolerable to heaven and that judgment was coming, but they laughed him to scorn. The world has not changed. While most people want religion, they have little or no place for God and for Christ in their lives. If the Lord Jesus should suddenly come, and come he will, in such an hour as ye think not, Matthew 24, he would find the multitudes in the same condition. Praise God, he provides a rock for safe hiding. Jeremiah 48:28, dwell in the rock and be like the dove. The rock speaks of Christ. God always warns before he sends judgment and provides a shelter before the storm of his wrath. Yes, our shelter is Christ. There is no safety in this world. God says, leave the cities. Break away from the world of sin and false security. Dwell in the rock, Christ Jesus. Hide yourself in him. Come, my people, hide thyself, as it were, for a little moment, until the indignation be past. Yes, there is no fear of the future if we are in Christ. It is wise to seek Christ at once. Dwell in the flock. Rest in the Lord. He alone is your salvation. He alone is your hope. He alone is your present. He alone is your future. And how wonderful it is to know him personally. Whom to know is life eternal. He came into this world to die, to pay your sin debt, to shed his blood for the remission of your sins, that whosoever shall call upon the name of the Lord shall be saved. And today you may come just as you are, a sinner, worthy of death and hell. Turn from your sin and receive Christ the best you know how by faith, and say, Lord Jesus, come into my heart and save me. I believe that thou hast shed thy blood for the remission of my sins, and I accept that sacrifice for the forgiveness of my sins. And I'd love to send you my booklet, How to Be Saved and Know It. How to Be Saved and Know It. 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Our United States address, the People's Gospel Hour, Box 55862, Boston, Massachusetts, 02205. 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We shall be thankful to send you some literature. Now, until the same time next week, the Lord willing, Pastor Perry F. Rockwood, may the Lord bless you and make you a blessing. 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
18: I'm Nick DeLuca. Good Sunday morning. Big injury for the Commanders. Left tackle Laremy Tunsil suffered a torn triceps in practice yesterday. Will miss at least a significant portion of the regular season. Set for surgery. Recovery time around 4 to 6 months. Has been one of the NFL's top tackles throughout his career. He signed a two-year extension in the offseason, giving him $61.5 million in total guarantees, becoming the first offensive lineman to receive a contract averaging $30 million per season. In baseball, the Yankees picking up a second straight comeback win over the Braves yesterday, trying to stay afloat without Aaron Judge, leaning on top prospect George Lombard Jr. debuting this week. Two homers in his first four games. ESPN's Buster Olney says Lombard has the it factor.
19: Man, he's got it. You know, when Derek Jeter was called up, what people noticed right away was that he had it, he had a presence. And if you're going to be the shortstop of the Yankees, you need that it. And I think George is absolutely going to be that guy for the Yankees.
18: Lombard, the seventh player in Yankee history with multiple home runs in his first four career games, second youngest to do it behind only Jason Dominguez. WNBA rescinding Caitlin Clark's eighth technical foul after being called in yesterday's win over the Sky, now available to play against the Liberty on Tuesday.
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21: 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Myron, take us behind the curtain here. Our producer, Rachel, kind of sunned you. She said, I didn't know that he was a senior college basketball writer. Like, that's what, yeah, I know you as. Where's the
22: in
21: love?
22: In my defense, I've been working with him on radio for, like, a couple years now. So I can't tell if it makes it better or worse.
23: You think you know your people, you know, you work with someone for all these years and you think they know you, and then you find out that maybe they just haven't been paying attention at all. So I was actually hurt when Rachel said she didn't know that about me. So
22: I formally apologize on the air? I'm so sorry, Myron. I guess I need to trust you more.
21: All right.
23: I need some time.
21: We'll get to it. We'll take the apology. Keep it moving. Myron, you got a great piece out on .com right now, kind of covering the eligibility ruling from a judge in Colorado. And you also got UConn head coach, kind of his Dan Hurley's reaction to it. If you will indulge me, I'd like to break this down into two pieces here. This can get a little bit muddled. So unpack the former for us. What did the judge in Colorado rule, and what are the impacts going to be on the said ruling?
23: Well, essentially, the NCAA's new five-year eligibility rules do not include players who just ended their fourth season. So essentially, they didn't grandfather in those athletes who ended their eligibility. They said it's going to start this season. So now you have a bunch of people who were seniors who are saying, wait a minute, if the new rules say 5 years, why don't we get 5 years? So they went to court to sue. And the judge in Colorado essentially said, yeah, they do deserve a fifth year under these new rules. And the impact could be something that we've literally never seen, I think, in college sports, where you could have teams that have an opportunity to add players right now. Football, it'll be more difficult, but you're seeing some additions. But basketball, I think, will be the sport that's impacted the most in all of the fall and winter sports, because you're going to have a pool of athletes potentially who weren't eligible weeks ago and now may be in a position to really impact what happens in the seasons ahead.
21: Myron, Lyles doesn't think this is a big deal.
23: Okay, tell me more, Lyles.
3: It's not a big deal in the sense that because we are now allowing guys that have played NBA basketball and college basketball rosters, like, yes, this is going to be a thing that impacts this season. But outside of this season, like, I felt like this has been something, at least I would say on the college football side, that a lot of coaches have been wanting is just the 5-5. So, like, from this year's perspective, like, yes, like, it makes a difference and is going to be a pain in the behind. But to me, like, outside of that, just because, like, we're adding one more layer of guys that get to play this year, like, I'm just kind of shrugging my shoulders at it from that perspective.
23: Yeah, I'll push back because I know what's happening in the court system. I think beyond what's happening in Colorado, what the reality is, we're in a position where the NCAA is fighting for its life.
3: Uh-huh.
23: And I think at the end of the day, we're going to have more and more athletes who say, I want to be eligible too. And they're going to go to court. Right now, it's a fifth year. Who knows what it is beyond that? I think we're at the start, and I know this has kind of been happening for years. We're headed to the SEC and the Big Ten breaking away. Like, to me, that's what's wrapped up in all of this. Like, at the end of the day, we're going to have those two leagues establish their own rules, their own salary caps, everything that's unique to them. Because the NCAA can't fight all of these legal cases. In the NCAA's appeal, which was filed yesterday, they said there are eight federal cases against their eligibility rules. Mm-hmm. That's not including all the state cases. The NCAA is going to run out of money. So as much as it feels like that's just a this-year thing, in terms of the 22 athletes who want eligibility, yes. But going forward, they've set this platform where everyone's just going to take them to court to get what they want. And I don't think that's sustainable unless you have the richest schools break away. So I think that's why this matters. If the NCAA loses this case, why would they win any other case? And what is their existence and role in college sports today?
3: Yes, I'm with you on that. Where I think it is not as big of a deal is in the, hey, like, okay, we have another group of guys playing this year. But I'm with you long term. Like, yes, yeah, so like this is definitely going down to the SEC and Big Ten. I do think that eventually we get to a place where they break away. I still think we are a handful of years away from that, especially even if we're just talking about like TV contracts, by the way. But to me, there's only so much song and dance that the NCAA can continue to do to avoid a lot of these things, especially when we start talking about like a salary cap.
21: Sure. Yeah.
3: Like there's a salary cap right now. People just don't like that NIL is still its own thing.
21: Right. And there's a much larger discussion. Again, we're joined by Myron Medcalf, senior college basketball writer, host of Matt and Myron, weekdays 3 to 5 Eastern Time on ESPN Radio. And Myron, I'm curious what the coaches' side of this is. You also included some of Dan Hurley's remarks there. He made a specific point about the 17- and 18-year-old high school recruits losing out on roster spots and scholarship opportunities because of a 23- or 24-year-old fifth-year player coming back. From what you're hearing from coaches, not just in Storrs, Connecticut, but across the country, how real is that roster squeeze, and how many schools are going to take advantage of this ruling before the season starts, which in actuality is like 2 weeks away when you consider the academic calendar?
23: Yeah, I mean, Dan Hurley said they're not adding any players, but I think other schools are in different boats. I know coaches who said they're out on this. They don't want any part of this. I know coaches who said they have players on campus right now and they're just waiting to see what happens with these court cases. I know coaches who are saying, you know what? We don't want to kick anyone off the roster, but if an elite player is available that changes the team, that may be exactly what happens. So I think a lot of the coaches are just trying to balance all the chaos. And I think basketball is more affected than any other sport. And basketball has faced, in terms of all the rulings, more of the chaos than any other, I think, collegiate sport, just because of the transfer portal. And you combine it with things like this, a lot of coaches are burnt out and just trying to wrap their heads around everything that's unfolded. But we'll see what happens in the weeks ahead. But there are going to be some players added to rosters, and that's going to change the outlook for the season if these legal proceedings work in the favor of the athletes.
3: Are there any names, Myron, that people should be looking out for? Because I know, at least on the football side, the first one I thought of was Stephen Daly with Indiana, and he is playing this season. Who's on the basketball side that people should be looking out for for playing next season?
23: Well, I mean, Darren Williams just went to Texas Tech. I mean, he was a star there 2 years ago after spending time at NC State. Will he get cleared? Denzel Aberdeen was on the court for Florida when they won the national championship. He's set to return for them. I think Donovan Dent at UCLA could be a game-changing point guard, depending on where he ends up. I mean, the question will be, will the NCAA just stop fighting? And now you have this gigantic pool of athletes. The problem is going to be, is there any money left? So that's also going to be interesting, because most of the schools have spent all their money. So do you come back based on, hey, I just want to play another year? Or are you going to have guys who would never consider another school, but maybe that program has an extra million, $500,000 to spend, and now you've got stars in college basketball going to some, you know, not mid-major necessarily, but not one of the blue bloods. So it's going to be chaotic however it unfolds, I think, in college basketball this season.
21: And let's not forget, too, like even though there are loose rules around eligibility and when you have to enroll by, like we saw mid-season enrollees last year come in college basketball. So I got to imagine, Myron, that this thing is going to leak into the college basketball season, right? Like this isn't going to get resolved or settled before the school year or even the season starts.
23: Well, no, Friday, I mean, you're going to get a response in the Colorado case. So, I mean, if the NCAA wins that case, I think that puts them in a favorable position for the other cases. So there, I don't think it can linger, at least legally, into that stretch of the season. At the same time, I just don't know that the athletes will stop suing. There is a fleet of lawyers who've made this their life mission, where they're just going to keep coming after the NCAA. So I don't know how the NCAA continues to fight those battles and govern collegiate sports. It feels like we're at a breaking point.
21: Not in the legal system per se, but certainly up on Federal Hill, Capitol Hill, the Protect College Sports Act, the bipartisan bill introduced in May to kind of regulate some framework for college athletics, addressing the NIL stuff, antitrust exemptions, a lot of legalese in there, Myron. But what's the latest on that bill? Because that could at least play a part in some of the eligibility rulings, right?
23: Yeah, I think it's a federal bill for the Big Ten and SEC, because I don't know that anyone can afford the money attached to it. I mean, essentially you have a $50 million salary cap, $21 million you can spend on your roster, $28 million to retain athletes. So there's a lot of money involved in that bill. It would regulate these name, image, and likeness deals. Right now you have these multimedia companies that can give athletes NIL deals that would count against the cap. So there's a number of things like that. However, if they're not going to vote until September, good luck. Because once we hit September, you have a lot of politicians who are concerned about their reelection campaign.
21: Right.
23: And I don't know enough about the ins and outs of D.C., but I don't think this will be the priority in September that maybe it is right now. So I think a lot of people are wondering if this is actually going to pass.
3: It's a lot of effort to stop guys from getting paid, man. This is a lot of effort to stop these guys from getting paid. I just think it's so outrageous. And, like, quite honestly, like, this would be less messy if they had just let guys, like, make money off of their name, image, and likeness as amateurs.
21: Well, no, you're
3: if they had not had like just been gatekeeping this for years, I'm not saying it would not have eventually been an issue, because eventually you needed to share the TV rights money and things like that, like the revenue share of it all. But they have worked so hard for decades. They literally creating verbiage, student athlete. If you're listening to this at home, stop saying student athlete. The NCAA literally invented that term so they could stop these guys from getting paid. Like, this is, you, hey, man, you reap what you sow. Reap what you sow.
21: It's going to be really fascinating to watch. Again, a lot of the legal stuff has to come down the wire. We'll see. A lot of bills need to be passed into laws, which we know how slow that process can be. Skeptical of that. Myron, thanks for working on the weekend. By the way, how's the weekdays going for you? 3 to 5 Eastern with Matt Jones. What's the schedule change been like for you?
5: I'm rolling, man. It's fun. We have a lot of fun. Last week was fun, and we appreciate all the people who've tuned in so far.
21: You got two of us here in studio, too, tuning in as well. Appreciate the time, Myron. And we'll be talking soon as college basketball season starts to ramp up.
5: All right, sounds good.
21: All right, coming up, running backs getting paid across the league. This is Sunday morning on ESPN Radio and the ESPN app.
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12: For SNR News, I'm John Scott. Canadian officials have declared a state of emergency in British Columbia after more than 20,000 people were ordered to flee a fast-moving wildfire. The province has seen 70 new wildfires just over the past week. 105 are currently burning. Russia and Ukraine exchanging more strikes that killed civilians and injured many others on both sides in Russia's border Belgorod region. 5 people died, 24 injured overnight in Ukrainian drone attacks. 2 people were killed and 13 others injured when Russian missiles hit a high-rise block in Kharkiv. Typhoon Dolphin has hit China's eastern coast after forcing over 300,000 to preemptively relocate. The storm made landfall, Shanghai's airports canceling more than 1,300 flights. This is SRN News.
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1: Detroit's Jahmyr Gibbs agreed to a three-year, $67 million extension deal coming on the same day the Colts and Jonathan Taylor agreed on a two-year, $44 million extension.
2: There were three running backs this week that landed deals that now average north of $20 million per year.
3: We could stop all this. The running back has been devalued. Not anymore!
4: They understand if you get that run game going, everything else is going to fall in place when you have electricity in a bottle that needs to be released.
5: Running backs getting the bag. 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Harry Lyles Jr., I'm Sam Ravitch. 1-888-729-3776. 1-888-SAY-ESPN. Within a 48-hour span or so, Lyles, a couple running backs got some life-changing money there. When you look at some of the names attached to it, you got, you know, Jonathan Taylor, two-year extension with the Colts, then Bijan Robinson upped him, and he set the market for about a day. And then it was the Jahmyr Gibbs deal that was a three-year, $67 million deal, about $22.5 million in the annual value there. All three of those backs, certainly more deserving of getting those deals. Is there one that you maybe feel any better about than the other one?
6: No, I mean, shoot, those are all guys that I would take on my team.
5: Agreed, that's why, yeah.
6: And I think, too, you know, it's funny, like, for a lot of guys that are, you know, a lot of running backs are viewed as guys that you can actually put into your passing game, which is more of an optimistic viewpoint as opposed to a realistic one. With Bijan and with Jahmyr Gibbs, these are actually two guys where the objective is literally just get the ball in their hands.
5: Yeah.
6: So from that perspective, like, I know a lot of people undervalue running backs, and I understand it. It's almost like we've seen, and this is sort of an apples and oranges comparison, but we saw the Celtics dump Jaylen Brown's contract because of the way the money is now in the NBA, to where you have to be a top five guy if they're going to want to pay you a supermax deal.
5: Right.
6: So the math on that has changed. The math on running backs has also changed, but it's not enough to stop you from paying a guy like a Bijan Robinson, like a Jahmyr Gibbs. We saw Saquon Barkley get a deal, a year or two ago after his massive season? Another guy that, again, you just get the ball in his hands and you watch what he does with it. So I honestly, to me, you can't go wrong with any of those.
5: So you think – so obviously the running back position has been one that's been highly debated by front offices over years. Front offices didn't value the position. They avoided the extensions. Especially past rookie deals. But now the NFL backfield appears as if it's a premium position. But you're saying it's really more about what the running back can do for your team rather than the traditional way that we have thought about what a running back is in years past in the league.
6: Yes. And also, and I've seen people make this complaint about, like, the Falcons. Some people had this complaint about the Seahawks, where they're like, you're trying to build around your team so much that the quarterback position doesn't matter. I'm like, well, that's a dumb argument because the Seahawks just won the Super Bowl. Like, who cares? Like, what do you mean? It's a team sport.
5: Yeah.
6: Like, you're not like, hey, like, let's make sure we get
5: the quarterback
6: you know, just this Hollywood name, the box office stats, like all that kind of
5: check
6: that doesn't
5: boxes,
6: matter, bro.
5: Yeah.
6: Like, you're putting, it's 11 versus 11. So, like, to me, yes, when you get one of those guys that is a genuine difference maker, that's why for is valid, I think, that people made the argument as to why you shouldn't draft Jeremiah Love as high as they did. I think also people view at least the age scale, not the wage scale, the age scale of a running back differently than any other position as well because of the wear that these guys have. And so he is the type of guy, just like we're assuming he's going to be the type of guy similar to Bijan or Jahmyr Gibbs or Saquon Barkley, where if you throw them on basically any NFL roster, they are a difference maker.
5: Right.
6: It's the same reason you pay Patrick Mahomes whatever he wants. You pay Josh Allen whatever he wants. You pay Lamar Jackson whatever he wants. Because those are the guys that you plug and play, and it works. And so for these guys, they fall into that similar category. Obviously, it is at a more premium position, I guess you could say.
5: Harry Douglas had some thoughts on it on the Freddie and Harry show. Get up. The value of running backs has gone up today. Here's what HD had to say.
7: That's letting you know that the money is well spent and you're getting these players off a good value, because those defensive coordinators are not saying, hey, we got to stop this receiver. No, we have to stop this run game. That's the number one thing defensively that a lot of defensive coordinators preach to their players. We must stop the run. Well, these guys not only rush the football, you got to figure out a way to stop these guys in the pass game as well.
6: And having a good run game helps open up your pass game.
5: Yeah,
6: that has always been true.
5: Ask the Chiefs
6: of pro football. It has been. I mean, it's true of every brand of football.
5: Yeah.
6: So if you get a difference maker like that again, like that's why even for as bad as we think, for example, the Arizona Cardinals are going to be, even with like all of their offensive line troubles, Jeremiah Love is going to at least make that a threat every time he's in the game. That opens things up for Trey McBride. That opens things up for Marvin Harrison Jr. And that now gives that offense a chance.
5: And I think the way that we have defined what a running back is and what their job description is in the NFL has evolved over the course of time. Just like every other position, wide receivers, slot receivers, it's all changed and adapted to what the current state of the NFL is. Marshall Faulk, obviously an NFL Hall of Famer, had some thoughts on the truth about the running backs getting paid today on the Rich Eisen Show.
8: The reality is, if you're good enough, they'll pay you. These backs that were not getting paid,
9: yes,
8: they weren't good enough. They were not good enough. It's not like, oh, the resurgence of the running back. Nothing happened in the last two Super Bowls to where nothing, not one thing. Like Saquon had a season. It was awesome, but does that get Jahmyr Gibbs paid? No. Jonathan, no. If you are good enough and the team feels as if, hey, we can build around you, and when your best ability is availability, that's when this happens.
9: But Saquon getting paid off of that season raised a bar for the market that now it keeps getting reset.
8: They don't care about the market when it comes to running backs.
6: I think they care about the market for the top level guys. The way the value to me of the position gets washed down is like, you know, the year that Devon Achane broke out for the Dolphins. Like, no one expected that. Like, I do feel like very broadly fans and then obviously people that are in the league do think that that is a more plug-and-play position than, like, quarterback, for example.
5: Undoubtedly, yeah.
6: So I think that is where, like, the value sort of gets messed up.
5: I do think that setting the market is important. Like those three guys that got paid, they should be thanking guys like Derrick Henry.
6: Yeah.
5: They should be thanking guys like McCaffrey and Saquon, because that's the ceiling
6: has to get raised by somebody.
5: Somebody has to raise it, and those three did it.
6: Yeah.
5: So that these three can get paid. The running back position, again, one of, if not the most valuable position on a field in the NFL these days. You could even go down into college as well. Coming up, quarterback battles taking center stage. Who's throwing hands in camp? This is Sunday Morning on ESPN Radio and the ESPN app.
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4: This is SportsCenter. I'm Nick DeLuca. Good Sunday morning. Pro Football Hall of Fame induction day yesterday. The preseason around the corner. Luke Kuechly, Roger Craig, Adam Vinatieri, Larry Fitzgerald, and Drew Brees all taking their places in Canton. Brees and Kuechly battling for years as division rivals. Kuechly says Brees was the best that he played against.
5: Drew, you're the best player that I've ever played against. Your process, anticipation, that dang cadence that you have, I can still hear it. It's something that I'll keep with me forever.
4: Meanwhile, big injury for the Commanders. Left tackle Laremy Tunsil suffered a torn triceps in practice yesterday. Will miss a significant portion of the regular season after having surgery. Tunsil has been one of the best NFL tackles throughout his career. Signed a two-year extension in the offseason, giving him $61.5 million in total guarantees, becoming the first offensive lineman to receive a contract averaging $30 million per season. WNBA, the league rescinding Caitlin Clark's eighth technical foul after being called in yesterday's win over the Sky, would have triggered a one-game suspension, reversed less than 2 hours after the game. Clark now available to play against the Liberty on Tuesday. Fever beating the Sky 90-86. Chicago's DeJounay Carrington assessed a flagrant two and ejected in the first quarter after committing a hard foul on Sophie Cunningham.
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9: 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NFL training camp back in action, Lyles. And, you know, once those pads come on, hands are going to fly at one point or another. Doesn't, you don't usually see it in week one of training camp, yeah. But I digress. Over in Raiders camp, things got a little heated on Friday. Star pass rusher Max Crosby clipped Kirk Cousins' arm on a pass, took offense to that. No hitting the QB in practice. Here is Q Myers on game night addressing the brouhaha.
10: These guys get tired of going up against themselves, right? And so at some point, they want to hit someone. They don't have their first preseason game till next week. So they're getting close to that stage of the game. And so it just kind of felt like throughout the course of the day that something was close to popping. And then the end of practice happened. Max Crosby, practicing like Max Crosby does, which is full throttle, may or may not have hit Kirk Cousins' hand. He was rushing the quarterback. Obviously, he's not going to hit his body, but he waved the hand to try to knock the ball down, and he hit Kirk's arm again for the second time. And of course, you know, his arm, his throwing arm, that's his moneymaker.

0: Packers, so he's not going to be happy about that. Plus, he's going to also try to send a little bit of a message. So there, you know, everyone's blowing it up like it's bigger than it really was. I mean, it was some pushing, it was some shoving. There was no, you know, punches thrown or anything. Kirk Cousins grabbed him by his shirt. I think the biggest surprise was it was Kirk Cousins and it was Max Crosby. Like, it was the baddest dude in the land against the quarterback that everyone just kind of looks at as like, oh, that's the dad joke guy.
1: Okay, but so that to me tells me enough of the, I guess, the flagrantness. Yes,
2: the level to which Crosby took it.
1: Because you can't, bro, first off, oh man, this is like,
2: what are we doing here?
1: The frustrating part about this to me is I've seen enough people say about this, oh, well, you know, he's got a habit of doing this, as if that makes it right. What are we talking about, bro?
2: I have a habit of driving fast, but I don't get surprised or I don't get in a fight with the cop when I get a ticket.
1: Right. I don't. That the math on that one does not add up to me. And look, Kirk Cousins, like, I think he'll probably start week one, even though I personally think if you want to go Fernando Mendoza because you drafted this guy number one overall, like, by all means, whatever, if you want to do that. But regardless, like, this is a guy that is probably at some point or another going to be taking snaps for this football team this season. What are you doing putting your hands on him, bro? I don't, like, you can be, like, this gritty, high motor,
2: one speed
1: practice player, whatever. Like, that's fine. But, like, this is for the betterment of the team. Like, and it sounded like also, like, I know, like, we mentioned there that it was, like, a one-time thing. I thought I had read that, like, it was a multiple-time thing.
2: I think it was two times he hit his arm. And the second time
1: He's got an issue with it. Yeah. Dude, bro, honestly, if Kirk Cousins and, you know, I've never seen Kirk Cousins practice. So, I know he puts up, like, the dad front and we all like to make, oh, Kirko bangs, you know, jokes, whatever. I think that's stupid, by the way. If he's getting that fired up about it, to me, it had to have been flagrant enough to where it's like, what are you doing? And even if it wasn't, you're not supposed to be hitting the quarterback's throwing arm or the quarterback at all.
2: Look, we know Kirk can get feisty. You like that? I mean, we've seen that before.
1: Yeah.
2: So it's not as if we know that he doesn't have any fire in him. But 1,000% agree. It doesn't matter if Kirk Cousins is back there or if it's any other quarterback. In high school, college, that's like the first thing you learn as a defensive player in training camp.
1: To do this.
2: Do not touch the quarterback. They even wear different colored jerseys to make sure that you don't touch them. I don't know, but like, I was curious to hear some of the sound coming out of camp from the Raiders players, and Michael Mayer had something to say on the kerfuffle.
3: Yeah, it's energy, man. It's energy. You know, we don't want to be throwing punches, but, you know, I think on any padded day of camp, there's going to be some, you know, there's going to be some tuffles. And, you know, that's our starting quarterback right now, and you want him to defend your team, and you want him to have some edge to him, which he does. He's always had. I mean, since the first day I met him when he came in here. So it's all, I mean, I don't want him getting thrown out. I don't want him getting a flag, nothing like that, but you got to be able to defend yourself.
2: So Michael called it a tuffle. I wonder, would you describe it as a tuffle?
1: No. First off,
2: brouhaha.
1: Brouhaha, you know. there's some other things that, yeah. But look, like, this is not where we find this out, though. Like, I'm with you. You like, yeah, you want a tough, gritty quarterback, whatever. But, like, camp is not – the first week of camp is not where we find this out.
2: Yeah, I also don't buy, like, this builds team culture or team camaraderie. I don't think so.
1: Not,
2: do you think this is a galvanizing experience?
1: Not with the quarterback, man. Not with the quarterback. Like, this is the one area where I'm kind of like, all right, like – there is a line to this. Like, I'm cool with camp fights and all that kind of stuff like that. But when we're talking about, like, this being born from you hitting the quarterback or making unnecessary contact with the quarterback, then you are being detrimental to your team.
2: Let's hear what the new head coach of the Las Vegas Raiders, Clint Kubiak, had to say about it.
4: Yeah, that's training camp. You know, those are two leaders of our team going at it. So that is part of camp. Obviously, you fight in the game, you throw a punch in the game, especially then you're out of the game. So we got to be smart, treat it like a game.
2: What do you think of the Raiders this year?
1: I am actually, my very broad stance with them is if this group, and not necessarily for this season, but for the next few years, if this group can't get it right, you might just want to give it up, man.
2: So you're high on Fernando?
1: Yeah, I am. Like, to me, and I say this all the time, but I would say over the last 5 years or so, I guess it would be longer than that, the transfer quarterback that has continuously improved over his career, so a Joe Burrow type, and all these guys play different, but the idea of the broad improvement, Joe Burrow, Jaden Daniels, the guys that started at one school, went to another, got a lot better, reached a different height. To me, those guys I have a lot of optimism for, because the flip side of you going to multiple schools is you don't react well to friction. Those, to me, are the growers, as opposed to the other guys where it's like, all right, well, like, I'm not starting. I'm not getting the playing time I want. I don't like the way coach is coaching me. Those are your issue players. The guys that continue to raise the bar are the good ones. Fernando, it's easy for people to forget the way that we viewed him before the season last year. No one thought he was going to be a Heisman candidate. Nobody viewed him as a guy that was going to be one of the top quarterbacks taken off the board. People thought he was going to be like a good college football player, but nobody thought he was going to be what he became. And I think because of that, when you see a guy like him and knowing his work ethic, I think he is going to help unlock a guy like an Ashton Gentry. Michael Mayer, obviously a good tight end for this team, but also Brock Bowers could end up being the best of all time by the time he's finished, if Fernando meets his ceiling. So to me, I think the pieces are there, especially when you include the new coaching staff, Clint Kubiak. I think if you are a Raiders fan, this is the first time you have reason to be optimistic, probably since, you know, 2016?
2: Right.
1: When you actually have a winning record?
2: Right.
1: Yeah.
2: And with Clint Kubiak coming in, too, I'm curious to see how this works. By the way, Fernando Mendoza, the second shortest odds to win Offensive Rookie of the Year at DraftKings right now. So that tells me at least we're expecting him to get some playing time this year, right?
1: Yeah.
2: I mean, I know Kirk is there. You know, Clint did a great job in Seattle last year. So those offensive minds coming together spell some good things in the future, I think, in Vegas.
1: Yeah, and you don't draft the guy number one overall and you don't play him. Point blank player, right? Like whether or not even Clint Kubiak wants to play him, guess what, buddy? Like he's going to play this year.
2: he's going to get some playing time on the field. But also, I mean, just quickly, when you look at that division out in the AFC West, the Chiefs, the Chargers, Broncos, Raiders, right? I mean, those three teams ahead of them.
1: Yeah, it's tough.
2: You could make a case could all win the division this
1: 100%.
2: Year.
1: 100%. There's no easy outs like in that division at all. And you could convince me, I think, with everybody except for the Raiders, they could come out on top.
2: Easily.
1: Not even just the division. I mean, if you told me the Broncos, Chargers, or the Chiefs win the Super Bowl this year, I wouldn't be shocked. In fact, it's crazy for me to say, I think out of those three teams, I'd probably be most shocked by the Chiefs, just because I feel like they have not continued to, like, raise the bar on their roster. It feels like every year since Tyreek left, it has been, how bad can we be and still in Super Bowl? Which, to their credit, like every year, like I expect them to be in it, including this year.
2: And they expect to be in it as well. We have got John in Michigan calling in to discuss the Max Crosby situation. John, you say Max was out of line. Tell us a little more about that.
5: Hey, good morning, fellas. Happy Sunday to you. In a couple weeks, we'll be talking football. But let's talk about this for a second. What would Max think if a rookie or a veteran lineman chop blocked him or leg whipped him or rolled up underneath him? I mean, if his knees and his legs are his moneymaker, maybe he should stay away from the quarterback.
1: Correct.
2: I think it's a great point, John.
1: It is a great point.
2: We are talking about the quarterback, though, right? I mean, you're talking about an offensive lineman chop blocking or a running back coming in and chop blocking. Totally understand that.
1: Yeah. And so the point he's making is like, hey, Max, if you wouldn't like that done onto, you know, do onto others as you would
2: have done onto you. Yes. The old saying, right?
1: Yeah. Which, you know, tried, tested, and true.
2: It's a great point, John. Thanks for calling. And by the way, John in Michigan, when you think about what the Raiders are trying to do this year, and you think about what Max Crosby means to this team now, as opposed to when they think they probably wouldn't have him on the roster mere couple of months ago and he would be in Baltimore. Now he's back on your roster and you just kind of wonder how that whole dynamic went about, because so much of that, Lyles, was like just we don't really know what happened.
1: Like, no.
2: Right? I mean, it was still kind of like he's going, now he's back, and he's here.
1: Yeah, I'm sure. I mean, I feel like any player would probably feel a type of way about that. Now, I don't think that he is then turning that into something that he takes out on Kirk Cousins.
2: Probably not.
1: You know what I mean?
2: I'd hope not.
1: I mean, who knows?
2: Yeah.
1: But I do think, though, for – and honestly, I don't even think I'm being that critical of Max Crosby in this situation. Like, this is just some – to me, this is just like a very blanket, like –
2: Take Max Crosby out of it. You just can't do that.
1: Yeah. But I do. Do I ultimately think like this team is better off with him on it, not just because of who he is as a player, but like the fieriness of his personality? Heck yeah, I do. And honestly, like that guy, I'm glad he is still a Raider because damn it, I can't see him in yeah. any other jersey because he has
2: right.
1: a lot of traditional Raider qualities about him. And you can't say that about a lot. You can say a lot of bad things about the Raiders. But that is one of the better things that you could say about this franchise is like when there is a guy that is a bully type, a fiery guy, a guy that is going to lift up others around him, that is Max Crosby.
2: Agreed. Agreed. And I appreciate John, you know, giving us some gospel here on a Sunday morning. Do unto others as you would have done unto you, right? That's the ultimate goal. That's we're all trying to be better people out here. When we come back, we're going to go from the gridiron to the hardwood. What is going on in the WNBA? This is Sunday morning on ESPN Radio and the ESPN app.
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22: Are continuing. Meanwhile, the UAE said that an Iranian missile targeted one of its ships that's owned by Abu Dhabi state-run ADNOC Oil Company. No casualties were reported. In other parts of the region, Yemen's military attacked the Iranian-backed Houthi rebels in response to the strikes, escalating tensions, and threatening to reignite the civil war. I'm Rika and Garcia.
15: In consumer news, Jewel-Osco recalling two products with jalapenos due to possible salmonella contamination that's linked to an ongoing FDA investigation. The voluntary recall includes Chef's Kitchen Fresh Salsa and Ready Meals Fresh Salsa. Anyone who purchased these recall salsas should dispose of them or return the items for a refund. Republican Senator Dave McCormick of Pennsylvania says the Democratic Party moving toward what he describes as a dangerous socialist ideology.
23: This is not the extreme of the Democratic Party. This has become the mainstream of the Democratic Party. It is anti-law enforcement. It's anti-military. It's anti-business. It's anti-Semitic. And it's anti-America.
15: Senator McCormick made his comments to the Salem Radio Network. Canadian official declaring a state of emergency in British Columbia. That's after more than 20,000 people were ordered to flee a fast-moving wildfire. The province has seen 70 new wildfires just over the past week. And astronomers say viewing conditions are promising for the Perseid meteor shower this week. NASA says about 50 to 100 meteors per hour will be visible. A new moon will prevent moonlight from spoiling the show. More from townhall.com.
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2: It's a hypothetical,
1: though.
15: Darlene Graham, the sister of the late Senator Lindsey Graham, running in a crowded Republican Senate primary on Tuesday. She was appointed to fill out his term after he died from a torn aorta. Now she wants to serve a full 6 years. Democrats calling foul over the simple use of a candidate's legal name.
25: The National Republican Senatorial Committee used Michigan Democratic Senate nominee Abdul Rahman Mohammed El Said's full legal name in a recent statement. Full work writer Sam Stein labeled it subtle stuff, suggesting an Islamophobic attack. Conservatives noted it is simply the candidate's actual name and that the NRSC has used it before. Calling the reaction another unforced error from the left. Willie Nelson, the White House.
15: The red-hot Boston Red Sox ending their bid for a second win streak of 10-plus games in the same season for the first time in team history with a 7-3 loss Saturday to the Oakland A's at Fenway. News and analysis at townhall.com.
1: Hate on transgender people. And so from that angle,
15: were you as adults turning to artificial intelligence for financial advice?
26: It is far from the most trusted source of advice. That's according to a new Gallup survey conducted in partnership with financial services firm Edward Jones. About one in five Americans who sought financial guidance in the past year used AI, but fewer than 3 in 10 adults overall had any confidence in its expertise. That according to the survey. The poll found a disconnect between the resources Americans trust for financial advice and the ones they actually rely on. Keith Peters, Washington.
15: New Mexico's attorney general hopes a huge ruling against social giant Meta is just a step in addressing how big tech can harm kids.
1: For example,
15: the New Mexico judge ordering Meta to pay $567 million and make changes to protect users under 18. The court found Meta knowingly harm children's mental health. More on these stories at townhall.com.
1: Because of whatever reason,
0: Voices from your local community hospital.
1: Got upset when
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2: Golden State could make a run in the playoffs.
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2: 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This is not a WNBA-centric thing. This has happened in the NFL before. Yeah. This happens in football. I'm not going to say all the time, but it does come up at times. You get through it, but you get through it with leadership. I think that's a big part that the WNBA needs to work on, and Courtney Cronin said as much on ESPN Radio, Best Week Ever. 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
17: Once again, we are talking about something that has nothing to do with the game itself and all of these ulterior narratives around the WNBA take away from the basketball being played. And I can understand the frustration of the fans who want to keep the focus on basketball, but when your own players in your own league are making us say, hey, look at the shiny object over here, drama, controversy, things that have to deal with race, you're making it about that. Now that's where we turn today. And I got to wonder in all of this, where the hell's the commissioner? Where is Kathy Engelbert this morning? Where's anybody out there to take accountability with the officiating, with what's happening behind the scenes with the Indiana Fever, with what's going on with DeShanae Carrington making a remark like that? It's past time that the commissioner says something.
2: I genuinely believe that this league has never been in a better place. I believe that.
1: I do too.
2: Now, I do think the leadership part of it, and I'm not just singling out Kathy Engelbert. I do think that there's some leadership changes and adjustments that need to be made. Coming up, will we see an end to the NBA investigation into the Clippers? 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
15: With SRN News, I'm John Scott. Iran has reportedly issued new demands around the reopening of the Strait of Hormuz. Oman says talks to manage the strait between it and Iran are continuing. Meanwhile, the United Arab Emirates said that an Iranian missile targeted one of its ships that's owned by Abu Dhabi's state-run oil company. In consumer news, Jewel Osco has recalled two products with jalapenos due to possible salmonella contamination that is linked to an ongoing FDA investigation. The voluntary recall includes Chef's Kitchen Fresh Salsa and Ready Meals Fresh Salsa. Anyone who purchased these recalled salsas should dispose of them or return the items for a refund. Salmonella can cause diarrhea, fever, and stomach cramps within 8 to 72 hours. This is SRN News.
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10: We did what we were supposed to do early in the game. They obviously took advantage in the middle innings, and we gave them a finish. You know, that's important that we brought the tying run to the plate in the game. That had it gone, it looked like it could just be, you know, okay, 1-2-3, but we got the tying run to the plate, which is all you can ask for there.
11: Teams on at least a 9-game losing streak are now 5-0 since 2000 against teams riding a win streak of 9 or more games. Red Sox have still won 27 of their last 31. In the NFL, big injury for the Commanders. Left tackle Laremy Tunsil suffered a torn triceps in practice yesterday. Will miss at least a significant portion of the regular season. It's been one of the NFL's top tackles throughout his career. Set for surgery, recovery time typically 4 to 6 months. WNBA rescinding Caitlin Clark's 8th technical foul called yesterday, now available to play against the Liberty on Tuesday.
28: Hey, it's Michelle Smallman, and coming up Monday, we continue to go two-a-days with the Rams and the Chiefs. I'll tell you why one of these teams won't make the playoffs. It's Unsportsmanlike, 6 a.m. Eastern, right here on ESPN Radio, ESPN2, and ESPNU.
29: I'm hopeful that it will wrap up this summer. And I just want to clarify, the league did not pause the trade.
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31: The Clippers found a loophole, and now the NBA is struggling with what to do with it. I am not a fan of Roger Goodell and the way they do business. But when things need to be adjudicated, they do it pretty quickly.
29: This is a mess, and it ends up being a stain on what otherwise has been an awesome calendar year for the NBA.
2: 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Harry Lyles Jr., Sam Ravitch on hand with you here as we hit the 11:30 hour on the East Coast time. And lest you forget, the NFL season is just getting underway. Hall of Fame game, camps back in action. The NBA decides that they want to crash the party here. There's always a weird story or two that comes out, like right before NFL training camp gets underway. NBA decides they want to steal some of the limelight back. But yeah, the Kawhi Leonard investigation ceases to come to a conclusion. In fact, more is piled on. Remember, back in late June, the Clippers agreed to trade Kawhi to Toronto, or I should say back to Toronto, in a kind of a blockbuster trade that would send Brandon Ingram and Grady Dick over to L.A. But the trade right now in total purgatory, because the NBA told Toronto that if they take Kawhi, they inherit the risk and ongoing legal cap and circumvention investigation. Now it's getting worse. So a new report, Lyles, I don't know if you saw, but Pablo Torre doing his work, kind of undisclosed sponsorship deal that was worth millions with Daktronics, which is just the company that built the massive Halo board in the Intuit Dome. And it basically kind of alleging it was a backdoor way to funnel off the books money to Kawhi Leonard. I mean, what is going on here? This is getting worse and worse by the day for the Clippers. Steve Ballmer's going to have to answer to this. Your takeaways.
1: First takeaway is, man, Pablo, friend,
2: one of the best,
1: has the most appropriately named podcast in America. Pablo Torre finds out. Man, if you're the NBA, I'm sure at some point or another over the last, you know, this investigation, I believe, has been going on 11 months, probably sometime in the last, like, 6 months. I know they probably wanted to wait until after the NBA Finals to actually conclude whatever it is investigation that they're doing. This one has to sting, dude. Like, there's not a great way out of this because there's a couple layers to it. Like, one, to me, unless everybody's doing it and we just don't know about it, which I don't think would be shocking, but you cannot have salary cap circumvention.
2: No, that's like
1: point
2: a
1: blank.
2: You can't
1: period.
2: Hit the quarterback in camp, and you can't have salary cap circumvention.
1: Yeah. So, like, unless this is something that is going on league wide, and again, I say that, and I would not be shocked if it is a thing. I'm sure it's going on. Why not? Also, like, how do you even begin to police that? Like, if Pablo had not uncovered this, like, we have no idea this is going on in the first place.
2: Right.
1: Unless it is going on league-wide and the league knows about it, to me, it feels like there has to be some sort of unprecedented punishment for Steve Ballmer. Like, to me, unless everybody's doing this, like, I think there at least has to be a conversation that you lose your team.
2: Okay, that's what I was going to ask. Like, then what does Adam Silver do? What's the right punishment to hand down in a situation like this to a guy in Steve Ballmer who's got hundreds of billions of dollars?
1: I was going to say, like, you're not going to just fine him, like, what, $1 million? Like, do you lose picks? Do you fine him the amount that they circumvented the cap? Like, to me, that's probably the baseline. Right?
2: You have to do some more investigating, too. I think you got to go across the league. Hey, hire Pablo to go figure this stuff out, because I am with you that I don't necessarily think the entire league is doing this. I don't know that they're getting the people that created their Jumbotron to funnel money to a player, but I do think that circumvention of the salary cap, again, is not a NBA singular problem. It has happened elsewhere.
1: Probably. Yeah.
2: But I do think there are other teams, when you look at the salaries and the salary cap in the NBA, I do think there are other teams that may be trying to flirt with the rules a little bit.
1: Yeah, if I was a gambling man, I would say probably every team has done this at some point or another.
2: To maybe varying degrees.
1: Degrees, sure. Like, whether that's, you know,
2: a million
1: non-money benefits, like, you know, hey, we're going to give grandmama a house or something like that. I don't know. It could be anything. But I don't know where you begin with this. Also, like, the fact that the NBA is 11 months into this investigation, maybe they knew about the Daktronics thing. Who knows? I feel like if you are the NBA, they are probably more inclined to turn a blind eye to as many of the details as they can, because I don't think they want people to see how the illegal sausage is being made.
2: Yeah.
1: Right?
2: When you decide,
1: it's already a bad look, period.
2: 1,000%, and something has to be done about it. But when you start to flirt with the rules or at least walk that fine line, consequences are going to be out there.
1: Mm-hmm.
2: And Stephen A. Smith on First Take thinks there should be some pretty drastic ones there for Steve Ballmer.
0: This is egregious if it's true. If it's true, we're talking about banishment for Steve Ballmer, as far as I'm concerned, for at least a year. We're talking about, and it should be entertained that Kawhi Leonard should be banned for a year. Yeah, he just took the money, but damn that. You know, the deal with Aspiration, all right, that's a green banking company. That's at the center of the NBA investigation going on now. To learn that you might have had another sponsorship deal worth millions of dollars with Daktronics. So you had not one, but a couple of companies funneling money to you to circumvent the salary cap, where you getting this money, but you also getting these additional dollars on the side illegally, because according to NBA bylaws, you ain't supposed to be doing this. No, you can't go for that.
2: Something has to be done. Egregious, sure.
1: Yeah. By the way, Stephen A. Man, master of his craft.
2: One, the best.
1: Delivery, just like really putting you in the moment. Like
2: Daktronics.
1: Yeah. Egregious. Just, I'm telling you, man, I know some of y'all are probably Stephen A'd out, man, but that is
2: I can't theater, get enough.
1: Theater yeah. right there, man. Love Stephen A. The punishment has to, you almost have to make an example out of him, I think.
2: Yeah.
1: Right?
2: Yes.
1: Unless again, this is something that Adam Silver knows is thorough, is league-wide, is happening everywhere. You have to make an example out of them.
2: I agree with you. I think that the external is going to play a part in this as well. While they're not apples to apples,
1: mm-hmm.
2: Brennan Sorsby and Texas Tech, that situation got out of hand. And we all said something's got to happen. Big 12 commissioner has to step up and do something here.
1: Yeah.
2: The courts didn't help.
1: Mm-hmm.
2: And it got to the point so much so that Texas Tech ended up just parting ways with Brennan Sorsby, saying, like, you're not playing football here this year. I got to imagine that at some point, Adam Silver, in his large office, is going to be thinking about, what can I do to not only rectify the situation, but make sure that the soft salary cap in the NBA isn't totally worthless.
1: Yeah, well, hard cap now.
2: Hard cap.
1: Yeah, basically.
2: Pretty much, right? Yeah. Like, and you think about some of the measures that he can take. You mentioned some of them. Draft picks, Ballmer, you know, banned from the Intuit Dome for a year. I don't know what it is.
1: Right. You keep a man out of his own house.
2: Brennan Sorsby doesn't have $100 billion, right?
1: Yeah. Yeah.
2: Like, what punishment it would be acceptable and palatable, not only to the NBA owners, the rest of the league, but to the fans of your league?
1: Yeah. To me, it's some combination of draft picks. I think you fine him the amount that you were able to verify that they circumvented the cap for, you know, maybe plus some. I don't know. Also, you mentioned Adam Silver, office large. Do we think he has a large office? I think he's a Duke guy, man, isn't he? Like, to me, that's efficiency. I take Adam Silver as a smaller office
2: guy.
1: You
2: think so?
1: Yeah.
2: Like a lot of wood and oak?
1: Yeah. Definitely more traditional, but, like, big office in terms of importance, but in terms of size.
2: You think he's like a closet office guy?
1: Yeah, for sure.
2: Interesting.
1: He's a Duke guy, right?
2: I don't know.
1: Isn't he?
2: I might have to look that up.
1: I'm pretty sure he's a Duke guy. To me, you have a much more compact, classy, right, setup, as opposed to this wide-ranging
2: right.
1: papers
2: Duke.
1: Everywhere. There you go. Yeah.
2: He's a dookie.
1: Yeah.
2: Small just, office guy, just a, yeah.
1: Which, hey, you know what? When you are that efficient, perhaps you should have had this investigation done quicker than 11 months.
2: He's got a lot to handle now that he's dealing with the Kawhi situation. And by the way, let's not forget about what Toronto is now trapped with. They're just kind of in limbo.
1: Which, by the way, like...
2: You didn't like the trade to begin with, though.
1: Well, if you knew this is going to be a risk, at the very least, like, the Raptors cannot complain about what's happening right now. You knew this was an active investigation. You knew what it was about. And to me, given that there's not really a precedent for this, and that's honestly, I guess, in defense of the NBA, probably why it is taking so long, is because you also have to, like, prove a lot in this. That is why. But, you know, if this ends up where, you know, they suspend Kawhi, you're the Raptors, like, because I do think the trade's going to go through no matter what. To me, it becomes just much more messy if the NBA doesn't let it go through.
2: Right.
1: It becomes a lot more messy than that. But, like, if Kawhi is not allowed to play for a quarter of the year, half a year, a whole year, whatever, if you're the Raptors, like, I feel like that is the risk that you knew that you were taking when you got into the trade.
2: And I do wonder, I'm sure fans out there wonder as well, like, how culpable is Kawhi in all of this? How much did he know?
1: Yeah.
2: Money's money, right? I mean, if it's coming in.
1: Brother, if you were getting multi-millions of dollars, like, you knew,
2: 1,000%. But, like, did he know where it was coming from? Did he know how much did Kawhi know?
1: Had to have known where it was coming from because, you know.
2: I also don't know.
1: It's clearly been a significant amount more on top of his deal.
2: Deal, right.
1: And when that direct deposit hits your bank account and it doesn't say, you know, what, Los Angeles Clippers LLC, NBA LLC, whatever.
2: I can't say that
1: NBA
2: I would.
1: Inc.
2: If I was in his shoes, though, I can't say that I would bring it to anybody's attention super quickly.
1: Right? No, but it's the knowledge of it. Which he had to have had.
2: How do they prove that? That'll be interesting to find out. Coming up, is it now or never for Lamar and the Ravens? This is Sunday Morning on ESPN Radio and the ESPN app.
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5: Hey. Hey.
6: Brian Jordan's walk-up song back in the day.
5: It's a good one.
6: Yeah. Two sport athletes.
5: Harry Laws Jr., Sam Ravitch with you Sunday morning on ESPN Radio, presented by Progressive Insurance. 1-888-SAY-ESPN, 1-888-729-3776. Give us a shout if you want to talk the Ravens, because we got a little discussion here. Is it now or never for Lamar Jackson and the Baltimore Ravens? A lot of changes there in Baltimore, getting rid of Harbaugh, obviously, after 18 seasons. Jesse Minter coming in. You're a little smirk on your face, Lyle. Yeah. So I feel like you're cooking something good for us here.
6: The season is back, baby. Now or never for the Ravens. Oh, it's so dramatic.
5: Lamar turns 30. Window closing.
6: Dang. We're worried about Lamar turning 30. I'm 34. Am I dying slowly?
5: Just around the corner.
6: Yeah. Look, now or never, to me.
5: Let me put it this way. In this new formed Baltimore Ravens, Jesse Minter coming in as the head coach, you imagine he's going to get a couple more years. Lamar's got 2 years on his deal, right? Yeah. I think he's got 2 years left on his deal.
6: Mm-hmm.
5: Super Bowl or bust in 2 years before the new deal is expired for the Ravens?
6: Mm-mm. To me, this is keeping their window open.
5: Okay.
6: You got a young coaching staff. Because also, Lamar, it's pretty simple for me. Like, when we talk about the top tier of quarterbacks, so Lamar's in there, Mahomes is in there, Josh Allen is in there, Joe Burrow's in there. If you want to put Matthew Stafford in there, that's fine. But I mostly keep it to those four because we're talking about guys that are going to play more than 3 years, right? I mean, if Matt Stafford's still playing, you know, in 4 years, like, buddy, that is, I want to see his doctors. Give me tips, you know? But when you have those guys on your team, you are always in it. Point blank, period. Like, that's what it makes them the great separators at their position.
5: Right.
6: That is why they're paid more than everybody else. And to me, I think Lamar has been, for the most part, healthier than people give him credit for throughout his career.
5: I was looking at that the other night. I completely agree with you.
6: We talk about him like he's a very injury-prone guy, but all things considered, I feel like he's out there more than most. 30, yes. Like, it's not. He's still in his prime, though. And his best football might still be ahead of him.
5: He only missed 4 games last year, and I feel like people make it out like he missed the whole season.
6: Like, I understand we view him as this, you know, run-first quarterback, and, I mean, some of you guys think that he's still a wide receiver, which is fine. Two MVPs at the quarterback position says otherwise, but he's still, like, aside from last year where he was completing just under 64%, like, he's one of the better passers in the league. He's obviously really effective with his feet. I feel like his decision-making has gotten better the longer that he's been in the league. He sort of mentioned that, I believe, last week, where he's like, hey, as I get older, the game is slowing down a little bit more every single year. And then when you look at the roster around him, I think this is best receiving core that he's probably ever had. Rookie Jacoby Lane's been making a splash in camp. You just re-signed Zay Flowers. Hopefully he gets the quad right. Mark Andrews, you still got him at the tight end position. And then the defense is something that they'll get right. Like,
5: they
6: that
5: were
6: defense
5: bad
6: is uncharacteristically
5: year.
6: Bad for them.
5: Bad.
6: Like, when you think Baltimore Ravens, first and foremost, you think defense.
5: They finished last in the league in sacks last year.
6: Yeah.
5: Last. Yeah, they had no pass rush.
6: That's not supposed to be a thing. Like, for as much as, like, I feel like we manufacture rivalries and traditions in the NFL, the one thing that I do think you can always expect is a tough Baltimore Ravens defense. Even when Brian Billick, who, you know, became their head coach after a stint as the offensive coordinator, I believe, in Minnesota, that team was known for its defense. And their head coach was an offensive-minded guy. So I think Jesse Minter is going to help them get back to that identity. And then I love Declan Doyle, 31-year-old offensive coordinator, and what they're going to be able to piece together here. And I still think Derrick Henry's got a lot of good football left in him, too.
5: Couple numbers for you. So, obviously, the Ravens finished 8-9 last year, second in the AFC North, missed the playoffs for the first time since 21. Run blocking was a weakness for this team. They had a lot of weaknesses. But Derrick Henry, in his 11th season, numbers dropped as well. It went from about 6 yards per rush in his first season with Baltimore down to 5 yards per rush last year. Henry is by far the leader among active players in rush attempts, rush yards, rushing touchdowns, and the receivers as well. They finished with the third most yards in receptions in the league last year, but they also finished with the third fewest receptions among the wide receiver corps. Yeah. So they prioritized that in the draft, right? You cover the draft, Lyles. They took 5 offensive skill players in that draft. So that tells me they're focused on that side of the ball, and they figure the defense will kind of self-correct itself a little bit while also adding, you know, a guy like Trey Hendrickson.
6: And even for Derrick Henry, I mean, last year, his yards per attempt, third best of his career still. Like, better than all but one of his seasons in Tennessee.
5: Right.
6: So, like, I mean, we're talking about a superhuman of a being.
5: Cyborg, it's crazy.
6: So, yeah, to me, like, even let's say, like, you get 1 or 2 more good years of Derrick Henry, unless Lamar just absolutely falls off of a cliff, they're going to improve defensively. As long as Lamar is out there, I still think Lamar will play well into his mid to late 30s. I do not think it's this year or bust. Now, do I think that they have a great opportunity to get it done this year? Absolutely. Like, I think a lot of people picked them to win it all last year. Injuries sort of hampered them. Then it felt like the culture got a little sour there at the end with Harbaugh. So I think the change is going to ultimately be good for this team. I mean, I'm picking them to come out of the AFC this year.
5: That's what I was going to ask. Yeah. You're saying division champs, playoffs.
6: I think they can win the Super Bowl. Yeah,
5: you do.
6: Really do. Yeah, I think again. I understand why there's sort of a stench on them after last year. But I think this new coaching staff is going to put some new life into them.
5: I think the writing was on the wall a little bit last year, too. Yeah. And while Lamar, you know, he has the narrative that he misses a lot of games, he's injured a lot. Again, missed 4 games with that hamstring and back injury last year. And I do still think that while he was playing and active down the stretch, the writing was on the wall. He had 6 passing touchdowns and 6 interceptions from week 11 to week 18.
6: Yeah.
5: I think that some of that was still bothering him, still bugging him. And I do think that while Harbaugh was still, you know, there, like I think 1 foot out the door, like I think they were kind of already turning the page to next season. I think they did address some of the needs that they need heading into this year. I'm also not as high, I think, on Cincinnati as some other folks might be. And Pittsburgh, who knows?
6: Yeah.
5: That's Pittsburgh. Football is back, though. That's the best part about this. This is Sunday Morning on ESPN Radio and the ESPN app.
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17: This is a good song. 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
18: Yeah.
17: 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If you want to give us your karaoke song, we'd love to hear that, too. Rachel, our producer's got karaoke chimed up for us in a matter of a couple of weeks. Lyle's going to be...
18: I guess I'm going to
17: be
18: there.
17: You're going to be there.
18: Yeah. You know, I'm
19: Harry brought it up first.
18: I did.
19: To be clear to the audience. He's like, you know, I would do karaoke. I was like, all right, cool. We got a date set.
18: I said I need to do more karaoke.
19: Karaoke in general. We got it. We have already working on in the background.
18: I was not expecting to be held to that at all. One of those things where you float. It's almost like when people lie about their sports acumen. You know, I used to be a pretty good player back in the day. Oh, who'd you play for?
17: Right.
18: All of a sudden there's an ACL and an Achilles, and it's like, ah, got it.
17: I played JV, though.
18: Now that is honest.
17: We got college football, we got NFL underway. Let's talk the Hall of Fame game, because we got to see some actual football live on a field. It was maybe one of the games of the year before the year even started. Panthers won 33-30 thanks to a 5-yard touchdown run. Vintage stuff by Haynes King, who with no time left just dove across the goal line for the touchdown. Gave the Panthers the win. I know Rachel's fired up about that. Starters didn't play, but it certainly gave us an opportunity to get a look at some of the rookies. It gave us a look at Carson Beck as well, the third-round pick for Arizona. Felt a little bit like an old, clean, old-fashioned hate game between the two with Haynes and Carson. But what were your kind of thoughts? A, seeing football back, which is always a great thing, but B, seeing some of the youngsters there for Arizona and Carolina.
18: Yeah, the Hall of Fame game, at least for me, I won't speak for everybody, But the Hall of Fame game for me usually feels like

0: a bad Christmas. You're like, yes, this day is coming. I can't wait.
1: But then you get
0: building up all this moment. And then the first, like, three downs are, like, your good presents. And then the rest of it, you're like, socks. this is fantastic. Like, I definitely wanted this. This game, though, was fun, not just because, I mean, you mentioned the tie between the two quarterbacks that played at Georgia and Georgia Tech. But I do think that there is potential for Carson Beck to actually be the starter at some point during the season. I don't think he's going to start game one, because otherwise, why would the Cardinals have restructured Jacoby Brissett's contract? But I do think we'll end up seeing Carson Beck. I do think Carson Beck can be an NFL quarterback.
1: I'm with you on that, by the way.
0: I do.
1: Yes.
0: Like, Carson gets a bad rap for, first off, a lot of just off-the-field things, whether it's whoever he's dating or, you know, Snapchats he did or didn't send, whatever. I think we're not going to get into that.
1: It's his general demeanor, too. Like, his I think he's kind of a low-spoken kind of guy.
0: For whatever reason, people hold the transfer thing against him more than some other guys, I feel like. And then I think the thing that also hurt him was he had the really good year in 23 with Georgia. He took a step down the following season, and then he still had the turnover issue last year to a degree. Like, he did not improve his interception ratio, or he improved the ratio, but he still threw 12 picks. I think people hold that 24 year in Georgia against him. But then also, some of the mistakes that he does make, it's like, dude, like, you have all this good football in you, and then it's like, what was that?
1: Well, head scratcher. Yeah.
0: Now, can some of that be ironed out? I think so. So it was cool to see him play some of his better ball. On the other side, though, I was really excited for Haynes King, man. Like, that guy's a competitor. He's a guy that has been known to battle through injury. You know, he's one of these Texas guys. His dad was a coach. Like, he just loves ball and is a really good teammate to those around him. To see him not just play well in that game, but to finish it the way that he did.
1: Oh.
0: It was like a very, it's not vintage Haynes King, because the kid's like, what, 23, 24 years old? But like,
1: we've seen it before, though.
0: If we were showing you a Haynes King game, like, that's it.
1: Yeah.
0: That is the Haynes King.
1: That final drive, right? Where he broke off that 20 plus yard run to keep the drive alive. And then, just diving into the end zone. I thought he was great. Stats aside, I don't even really care about stats in this game. But to your point, like, You want to see how some of the younger players just look in an NFL uniform. Not just how they look on the field, but look comparative to the rest of the NFL players. Because sometimes you look at a player in an NFL uniform that you thought was big in college. Ain't that big against some of the NFL players that you see. And I thought both Haynes and Carson Beck held their own in that game. Obviously, Arizona is going to be, I don't know, obviously you want to win every game.
0: Yeah.
1: You could be a little discouraged by a loss or whatever, but I was really encouraged by what we saw from Beck. He proved he belongs in the Cardinals quarterback battle. I thought he showed great poise in the pocket, which is something he's always had a strong suit for.
0: Yeah.
1: I thought he read the field incredibly well. He didn't take too many chances. To your point, Jacoby Brissett is still favored to start, but I would be surprised if he doesn't at least end up battling for that QB2 spot with Gardner Minshew.
0: Yeah, and I think to the extent that people should at least an actual takeaway that you can take with you into the season from the performances of both Haynes King and Carson Beck is it helps when your backup is not afraid.
1: Mm-hmm.
0: You see guys play, not even just rookies, but like guys that are like trying to make their mark in the league, play timid, not necessarily afraid, but play timid, pull punches perhaps. These guys did not do that. And I think that is important, especially, I mean, Haynes King is going to be probably the third string quarterback on this Panthers team.
1: Not a bad third string to have, though.
0: It's not a bad third string to have, man, especially just given most teams don't have a good backup.
1: Right.
0: So even if you're the Cardinals, man, like Jacoby Brissett starting your season, you don't know what you're necessarily going to get out of him. But having Carson Beck as your backup, hopefully that turns into something for you. And then there's weapons there. Like, you've got Trey McBride. Marvin Harrison has been a shocking one to me so far.
1: Yeah, what's going on there? I've seen some of the tape out of camp. You're kind of like, whoa.
0: That is a little alarming, just given how talented he is. Because, he plays like his dad, and he's the size of Calvin Johnson. Like, he should be one of the best receivers in football, and still can become that, by the way. And then, obviously, you have Jeremiah Love. Now, a lot of the concerns with the Cardinals is, everything starts at the line. Whether that's defense or offense.
1: Both, yeah.
0: You got to definitely have the offensive line, not just for the skill player's perspective, but if you do want Carson Beck to become eventually perhaps your starter, or even if you just want Jacoby Brissett to get you to week 18, you need an offensive line, man.
1: Or else you're going to be running. You might be actually reaching out to the Panthers to inquire about James King.
0: Those weapons aren't any good unless you've got the line to allow the quarterback to then distribute.
1: Carson Beck, 15 for 19 for what it's worth, 188 yards in that game. He had a couple of really good deep balls to Jalen Brooks as well. 5-yard fade to Simi Fehoko, too, for that touchdown. He's got touch,
0: He's a good player, man.
1: Yeah.
0: He's a good football player. Like, a lot of this stuff, and I'm not saying this is for everybody, but I do think whether it is football, I think the same goes basketball. The situation that you are in helps you or helps determine what type of player you become. It's almost like, to me, Josh Allen in the way that Brian Daboll and that coaching staff, Daboll was the offensive coordinator when he came into the league, the way that they were able to develop Josh Allen, I think, gave a lot of other people a false sense of, hey, we could do that. Like, people forget Josh Allen was not a great college football player.
1: Nope.
0: Which is why a lot
1: Talk
0: of us
1: about
0: were
1: turnovers.
0: Like, yeah, you like, which is why a lot of us were like, dude, like, are you guys sure about this?
1: Yeah.
0: but that has changed the way that teams draft now. Because a lot of teams are like, hey, like, let's see if we can develop a guy. Like, if Carson Beck got drafted 10 years ago, I don't think anybody would be like, hey, maybe he'll end up being the starter one of these days.
1: Right.
0: I think you look at him now and you're like, hey, like, the tools are there. If you iron out some of the weak spots here, like, that guy can be an NFL starter.
1: I think you made a great point earlier when you were talking about what NFL teams are looking for in terms of a quarterback today. You mentioned some of the transfer portal and quarterbacks that went to a different place to build that adversity.
0: Yeah.
1: You mentioned Joe Burrow, obviously Jaden Daniels. The list goes on and on. Carson Beck is one of those guys. Now, I know this wasn't an incredibly strong quarterback class. Next year will be.
0: Yeah.
1: He dealt with adversity. There's no, you can't argue that.
0: Yeah, and easily the second best quarterbacks Miami had in the last 25 years.
1: Still didn't win the ACC, though.
0: Still didn't win the ACC, but got to a national championship.
1: Right.
0: And he turned his own game around in many spots and beat an Ohio State defense that had seven guys that are going to play in week one.
1: That's a good point, yeah.
0: Something like that.
1: Yeah.
0: Five or seven guys. So, I mean, The potential's there. And I think the thing, and this isn't even just a Carson Beck thing, this is just like, I think, a general sports thing now, is as soon as somebody performs beneath your expectation, it becomes just like a meme factory.
1: Right.
0: And it's like, how much can we like dunk on this person?
1: Yeah.
0: And I'm not saying that that guys are not, you know, you can't critique players. I'm not saying that. Everybody's worthy of criticism on and off the field, right? But I feel like we lean into that a little bit too much.
1: Yes, and Carson Beck gave the social media people out there some fodder, too, with some of the antics off the field, the cars, everything, and obviously taking money, which he has every right to do, to go down and play in Miami. Where does he rank, if at all, on the quarterback tiers list that The Athletic just dropped? We'll talk about that next. This is Sunday Morning on ESPN Radio and the ESPN app.
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0: Quarterback tears. Mike Sando just dropping his piece over The Athletic, annual NFL quarterback tears project. He pulls 50 NFL coaches and GMs, evaluators of sorts, and they rank all 32 starting quarterbacks into those distinct tiers. As always, the league insiders don't hold back, Lyles, and you got Patrick Mahomes, Lamar Jackson anchoring that tier one. Kind of a tie there at two with Josh Allen, Matthew Stafford, Joe Burrow. But the tier one I thought was interesting for a number of different reasons. This is a great piece. I highly recommend you go read it. If nothing else, it certainly gets you excited for what the NFL season has to carry. But yeah, tier one, Patrick Mahomes sits alone at the top spot. But for the first time since 2022, one of the voters placed him in tier two. So not unanimous.
1: Yeah.
0: For Patrick Mahomes in tier one.
1: Interesting. Okay.
0: I thought that was a little bit interesting.
1: Yeah. My bigger issue is Lamar not being in tier one.
0: Okay.
1: Lamar is a tier one quarterback. Lamar, again, a short list of guys that you drop on any NFL team and you immediately have a shot in any game that you're playing in.
0: The only pushback I would have with that is if Lamar Jackson, you can say this about every quarterback, but if Lamar doesn't play well, they just don't win games.
1: Yeah. Yeah. I mean, you said that about it. But his percentage of, like, even his good game, not his great game, his good game is better than.
0: Yes. 1,000% agree.
1: Best.
0: Yes.
1: Most of the rest best, I should say. So, like, to me, that's what makes you a differentiator. Like Dak would be a guy where if Dak was playing, like, random number, but like 50% more at his best clip, then maybe you put Dak in that tier one. But Dak doesn't do that.
0: Obviously, the list of quarterbacks at tier one is going to be small, and it should be. But Patrick Mahomes, Josh Allen, Matthew Stafford, Joe Burrow, all solid tier one. Tier two is a list of 5 through 17 that I think you could make a case at least for a couple of those quarterbacks. You just mentioned Lamar and Dak to be in that tier one. Is there any other quarterback here not listed among those top four that you think has a case to be tier one, or maybe can play their way into tier one?
1: There's a lot that could. To me, there's quarterbacks. First off, I think Lamar's the only one that actually belongs in tier one. And then when we talk about quarterbacks where if you were playing at your, not even just your highest level, but at your 75 to 80% best at a more consistent clip, I think Justin Herbert is, and I don't say this to be critical of him, but I think as it pertains to quarterbacks, we're like, man, like, he's right there. We love that about Justin Herbert. Like, he's a guy that we feel like, hey, at some point, he's going to figure it out, which how many more years are we going to say that about him? But I would put Justin Herbert, Prescott. I think Drake May is just going to be in tier one, like, after this year. I think it's would be fine to probably consider him in there.
0: A lot of people fade in the Pats this year, though.
1: Yeah, which for different reasons, I understand. I guess you could put Jared Goff in there, Jordan Love. I think that's probably where I draw the line.
0: I would agree with you.
1: I think CJ Stroud will be in tier two this year.
0: How about in reverse? Because you look at Joe Burrow at number four. I think there's a chance we look at the same thing. Mike Sando puts this out next year, and Joe Burrow is solidly in tier two, I should say.
1: I don't know that he goes. I think Stafford probably. Well, I don't know if Stafford goes back. I think a lot of Stafford's success, and I don't say this to take away from what he's done, because I first off just think it's a miracle that like he is still healthy.
0: He almost didn't play last year.
1: Yeah.
0: So I don't
1: mean, like, yeah. Like to me, just his. That's why I'm like, dude, whoever's handling his medicals, like, let me just get 15 minutes of your time.
0: Yeah.
1: Like,
0: right.
1: Like that is. We thought his shoulder was going to fall off a couple years ago. Right. You know. I think Burrow's still be in there. I mean, dude, they almost won a Super Bowl with an offensive line that even, like, the most casual of fans could tell was not good. Right? Like, they were pretty close to winning that Super Bowl against the Rams.
0: Agreed. How long are we going to be hanging on to that, though?
1: Which is why, like, I feel like he's a tier one guy. Like, to me, that's what makes Patrick Mahomes tier one. Like, honestly, I feel like the Chiefs have let some of his best years get by just because thinking, like, the pieces that they have around him on offense are going to be good enough for him to get it done, which I don't blame them for thinking that way because, like, I think he's the best quarterback I've ever seen in my life.
0: He has a way of at least, not maybe not erasing, but limiting some of the bad things that can happen around you.
1: Yeah, and they've like sort of changed, like not all their Super Bowls, very similar to the way that the Patriots won Super Bowls over the years, have not looked the same.
0: Right.
1: Like people forget those early ones were very defense led as opposed to Brady led. And then it sort of shifted the other way. But honestly, like, I feel like this is a pretty good list. I think the only thing is where we start drawing the lines for the tiers. Like, again, my biggest gripe is just the Lamar piece of this. I do feel like Jalen Hurts might be a little bit low.
0: What? How about Sam Darnold down at 14?
1: I'm fine with that.
0: You're okay with that?
1: Yeah, I'm fine with that. I don't think...
0: We did this exercise in the break, by the way, so we can peel the curtain back a little bit. But you were throwing out a couple of quarterbacks and saying if they switch spots, does Seattle still win the Super Bowl?
1: Well, yeah, because so when I was doing, what was it? Was it game night yesterday? Yeah, primetime. One of our evening shows with Donald Ware. Donald felt that Sam Darnold was low, and I believe he said he should have been in the top 10, I think. And I was just kind of like, well, who would you put Sam Darnold ahead of on this list? Because right now, immediately over Sam Darnold, he's tied with Baker Mayfield at 14. And then there's Jaden Daniels, Caleb Williams, Brock Purdy, Jordan Love. And he said he was willing to take Darnold over Love.
0: Right.
1: To me, if we're talking about just quarterbacks you would take to lead your team to success, we're going off of talent, basically. And this sounds more critical than I mean it, but competence. Off of talent, I feel like if you switch Jordan Love and Sam Darnold is a Packer, Jordan Love is a Seahawk. Seahawks still win the Super Bowl and probably look better on offense. And I think the Packers lose more games with Sam Darnold.
0: Yeah.
1: So to me, that's why like I would still take a Jordan Love over Sam Darnold. And then when I look at even just the quarterbacks ahead of him, like I guess if you wanted to make a case for Trevor Lawrence and Jalen Hurts ahead of Sam Darnold, I'll give you that. But then the rest of these, like Bo Nix on down, I'm like, nah, they're in the right spot.
0: Looking a little bit further on down this list into the tiers, tier three starts with Bo Nix. Talk about quarterbacks that can maybe can play their way up into some higher tiers this year. The Broncos are a team that a lot of people are saying. I'm seeing Broncos winning the AFC this year.
1: Yeah, could see that.
0: C.J. Stroud's another one of those guys. He sits at number 20 here in tier three. I think there's a couple of sneaky good quarterbacks. Like, if you were to be starting a team this year, you're the GM. Put your GM hat on for me, Lyles. Starting a team this year, pick a quarterback in tier three because I think there's some there.
1: C.J. Stroud.
0: See, that's pretty quick.
1: Easy. I think C.J. Stroud, like, their biggest issue has been, obviously, I think it's a couple pieces. One, they always say, like, once they get tape on a guy, it's easier than to game plan for him. Sure. I think it was made worse for C.J. because they have just not been able to run the football.
0: At all. At all.
1: Like, and we talk about how the importance of running backs earlier, it's not just that they do their job well, but that helps open up the pass for you. And so because of that, I feel like that clearly affected them. And they just very broadly beyond the run game had offensive line issues. So I don't think – I'm still not out on C.J. Stroud. I don't think his rookie year was a fluke by any means. I think he is somebody that could easily play his way up into that second tier this year.
0: I think sometimes he gets the label put on him that, like, he's one of those quarterbacks that's just hard to protect. And I think a lot of that is due to some of the insufficiencies that they have on the offensive line. Like, I don't think he's trying to go out of his way to be unprotectable.
1: Yeah.
0: But the fact that he doesn't, you know, beat you at the line sometimes, he can be a little slow to get the ball out.
1: Yeah.
0: But I do think if they are able to surround him with better and they get better production out of their offensive line and running back room, then we're talking about the Texans team that we saw 2 years ago.
1: Yeah, and that's a team that can win the Super Bowl.
0: Because
1: their defense was right there with Seattle's this year.
0: Right.
1: It was just offensively, it was like, oh my gosh, man, it's like pulling teeth.
0: And I think I'm a little bit higher on the Saints this year than some other folks might be.
1: People like Tyler Shuck.
0: I like Tyler Shuck.
1: Yeah.
0: I thought he played well at Louisville.
1: He did.
0: Team didn't play that well.
1: Another transfer guy.
0: Another transfer guy, experienced guy.
1: Yeah.
0: Yeah, and we'll
1: see. But outside of that, on this list, like, I'm not as high on Jackson Dart as everybody else is. Cam Ward will be better this year, too.
0: All right, when we come back, getting closer to week one in college football. 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
4: I'm Nick DeLucas. Sunday baseball underway in D.C. The Reds and the Nationals. Washington working on a sweep. Brad Lord striking out the side in the first, making his second start of the year. Brady Singer working a scoreless bottom half for the Reds. Meanwhile, the White Sox, one of the surprise teams in baseball this season, wrapping up their series with the Guardians today. Former White Sox manager Ozzie Guillen says the Sox staff deserves a lot of credit.
5: You know, I think Chris Gayle did a tremendous job. I think Will Venable, it's unbelievable the way they go by their pieces. But in the end of the day, man, those guys get so much power. You know what I mean? They create power. And they're bigger than the coaches and the managers. And, you know what I mean? It's just, nowadays, it's about the players, not about the team. And thank God Will Venable doing a tremendous job with this ball club, with a younger team, to make sure they respect the game, they go out and play the game the right way.
4: Guillen joining ESPN Radio's MLB coverage. White Sox leading the Twins and Guardians by three games in the AL Central entering the afternoon. In the NFL, Commanders left tackle Laremy Tunsil suffered a torn triceps in practice yesterday. Will miss at least a significant portion of the regular season. Has been one of the NFL's top tackles throughout his career. Five-time Pro Bowler entering his first season with Washington after being traded by the Texans for four draft picks. WNBA rescinding Caitlin Clark's eighth technical foul. She is now available to play against the Liberty Tuesday.
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0: 1-800-729-3776. That's 1-888-SAY-ESPN. Harry Lyles Jr., Sam Ravitch on hand with you here. 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Lyles, we're going to have a little fun here with college football. You and I are going to do a top 12 college football draft.
1: Okay.
0: Alternating picks. We're going to just pick our favorite teams, six each. Let's do rock, paper, scissors, shoot. This is bad for radio, but we're going to do rock, paper, scissors.
1: Rock, paper, scissors, shoot.
0: We both
1: went scissors. Rock, paper, scissors, shoot. All right, you win. Yeah, you win.
0: We both on paper, but I'm going one. All right, I'm going to take the Ohio State Buckeyes, number one. Consensus, I think, number one team. You can make an argument for a couple of them, but Julian Sain taking over ownership of this offense. Jeremiah Smith, best wide receiver in college football. I think Bo Jackson is real in that backfield as well. In that defense, I think they will be able to replenish. So I'm taking Ohio State number one. Who are you taking two?
1: Oregon, easy. To me, another year of Dante Moore. This is a team that, quite frankly, the only thing that kind of held them back last year, and this is not to say that they would have won it all last year, but they had a lot of injury issues, especially on the offensive side. I know there is some hesitation with the coordinator changes, but the guys that are replacing them are guys that have been in that program. So I don't think a lot of that's going to look so different. I think this is a team, when you look at Oregon, they are 1-5 against teams that have played in the national championship game over the last 3 years, and they are 37-0 against everybody else. That is a team that has to break through eventually. This is the best quarterback that they have had since Dan Lanning has been the head coach. This is still a really talented roster, both with a mix of transfers and recruits. This is the year, I think, that they get it done.
0: All right, Ohio State and Oregon off the board. At number three, I'm going to go with the Notre Dame Fighting Irish. I'm going to take a little bit probably down some of the folks' lists here, but yeah, you can say the schedule all you want. You got to play. And Marcus Freeman brings back C.J. Carr at quarterback after that 10-2 campaign. Pair that with Aeneas Williams in the backfield.
1: Yeah.
0: Questions at the wide receiver spot, but a lot of those

0: A second try at a 10th straight series win. This afternoon, the Sox will try to take down the A's in the rubber match of a three-game set at Fenway Park. From the Ford Clubhouse Fenway Studio at Fenway Park, I'm Joe Weil, and this is the MassMutual pregame show. Talk to MassMutual today. Feel comfortable about tomorrow. We have Will Fleming, Mike Monaco, and the Hall of Famer Joe Castiglione on the call for a 135 first pitch. Well, the Sox 9-game winning streak came to an end yesterday, and the A's 9-game losing streak came to an end yesterday as well. You got to tip your cap to Gage Jump, who has been the only guy that has beaten the Red Sox over these last couple weeks. He won a start 12 days ago, and then yesterday he struck out 11 batters over six innings. Meanwhile, the A's took the lead in the fifth and never looked back, and here was the play of yesterday's game, brought to you by Nissan. 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
1: One ball, no strikes. 2-1 Sox, the pitch. Swinging a drive into left field that's going to at least tie the game and probably put the Athletics ahead. It's off the green, and yes, two runs will score. It's a wall ball, two-run single for Jonah Heim. All of a sudden, loud contact, and it is 3-2 in the top of the fifth.
0: So Jonah Heim gives the A's the edge in the fifth inning, and they would score seven unanswered runs before the bottom of the ninth inning. And be honest, as you were listening yesterday, you thought maybe there was a chance the Sox would tie things up in the ninth with the way things had been going prior to yesterday. Down by five and with two outs, Caleb Durbin hits an RBI single to make it 7-3. Then Wilson Contreras singled, Andrew Monasterio walked, and the bases were loaded for Eli White, who was acquired by the Sox at the deadline from the Braves. And for a team that entered yesterday having won 27 of 30, everybody in the ballpark didn't rule out that White could go deep, and having that signature moment in a Red Sox uniform, he ends up hitting one close to 104 miles per hour off the bat, but White ends up flying out to center field to end yesterday's game, and the Sox do fall by a score of 7-3. So let's bring you today's opening take, brought to you by Fruity Rainbow 5-Hour Energy. Sip the fruity candy-coated chaos, and let's go to the A's starter today. It's JT Ginn, who has really good numbers overall this year, and has really done well against right-handed batters. Right-handed batters hitting 171 against him, 222 on base percentage, 282 slugging percentage. That's good for a 504 OPS. Left-handed batters this year hitting 240 with a 356 on base percentage and a 384 slugging percentage. So good for an OPS of 740. So the point I'm making here, massive splits. And unfortunately for the Red Sox, Masataka Yoshida, he's out sick. So he's been sick the last couple days. So they don't have him in the lineup. So here are the bats that'll be left-handed against the A's starter. It's Nick Sogard, switch hitter, batting on the left-handed side. They get Willier Abreu back in the lineup today as the DH. Anthony Siegler, switch hitter, he'll bat left-handed, and so will Jaron Duran as well. So the hope is that those guys in the lineup can come through here against JT Ginn here in the finale against the A's. So let's get to today's pitching matchup, brought to you by Town Fair Tire. For the best prices on tires, nobody beats Town Fair Tire. Nobody. And it's Eric Miller getting the start as the opener for the Red Sox. He's already been pretty good with the Sox in two appearances, two scoreless outings, and this will be the 11th time in his career that he will be the opener. He did it 10 times with the Giants in 2024, and he was really good. He had an 0.84 ERA and 10 and 2-thirds innings pitched as the openers when he was a rookie with the Giants in 2024. And again, he'll be making his third appearance since coming over from San Francisco in a trade that sent Marcelo Meyer to the Giants. As for the right-hander, JT Ginn, 8-6 with a 3.51 ERA across 23 outings in 20 starts. A former second-round pick by the Mets, traded to the A's for Chris Bassitt, and he'll be making his first start against the Sox this season. He has one of the best changeups in baseball. Batters are hitting just 180 against that pitch, and it's a big reason why he's in the 95th percentile in off-speed run value. But it'll be a busy day behind home plate for the Sox catcher today, Jake Rogers, who was a trade deadline acquisition, of course, coming over in the deal that sent Adley Rutschman to the Sox, and Adley Rutschman will be in Worcester again today as the DH. DH of the Woo Sox. But Rogers batting ninth in the Red Sox lineup, already 3-for-6 in a Sox uniform with a pair of doubles. And he is today's star of the McFarland Energy 2-Minute Grill with Rob Bradford, presented by McFarland Energy, the region's most dependable provider of home heating oil, including BioHeat, as well as expert HVAC services at McFarlandEnergy.com. And I actually pinch hit for Rob Bradford today on today's 2-Minute Grill with Jake Rogers.
2: All right, we're here with Jake Rogers as part of the 2-Minute Grill. And Jake, just what has this whole experience been like coming over here, immediately having success and being a part of what has been a winning team?
3: Like I've said a million times before, this team, like, from afar has been incredible to watch and just a really good team and a pesky team. And to come over, you know, and then just kind of accept me after the trade has been an incredible experience. And it's been an incredible winning atmosphere, and yeah, the clubhouse is great, so I can't complain whatsoever.
2: And you, in your career, you've been a part of turnarounds. You were there for those Tiger seasons where there weren't winning ways, and then you helped them get to the postseason. What did you learn in your time as a player about how to turn things around, maybe similar to how this team has done that?
3: There's a lot of little things that happen. We had some bad years there in Detroit, and you know, the last few years have been really good. And you know, I think step one is just kind of having the want to, man, and you know, wanting to be there for the next guy and cheering on your you know, having a good vibe in the clubhouse is one, but two, you know, having the want to just take the extra base, you know, steal bases, you know, grind out at bats, just have an incredible time playing this incredible game, and I think this group does a really good job at that. So yeah, I think that they're on a good track to keep going far, for sure.
2: And then the final thing for you, you come in obviously as a catcher, and yeah, I thought it was really interesting to hear you talk about Peyton Tolley on Friday and your comparison to Tarek Skubal just in terms of how dominant he looked. Yep. But when you come into a new team from a catching standpoint, what are some of the first things that you do to ingratiate yourself with the pitching staff?
3: I think just the staff has been an incredible help. I think the first thing is just like, you know, you face them a few times, but catching them is a little different. You know, you got another shapes and their misses. So I watched a ton of video on you know, the bullpen. And then, you know, I knew I was going to catch Tolley the day before. So I did some, you know, looked at some video on him. But, you know, talking with Long, talking with, you know, Holtie, just talking with this whole pitching staff about, you know, kind of what they like to do and what their trends are and stuff like that. You know, I got to thank them a lot because, you know, it's a big help for me. And obviously, you know, I try to get out there and catch them as much as I can in their, you know, midweek bullpens or, you know, their couple days before their starts or just relievers getting touch off the mound. But catching them is the ultimate, kind of get to know the guy. But, you know, as far as pre-work, is just a ton of work, a ton of video, and a ton of asking around.
2: And finally, how much fun is it to be hitting here at Fenway using that wall as you did on Friday?
3: Yeah, it's awesome, man. I mean, just the crowd is incredible, and just the atmosphere is incredible. Yeah, I think the wall and left is just a incredible park, and happy to hit here.
2: Well, thanks so much for the time, Jake.
3: Thanks, man.
0: All right, so that's Jake Rogers, and again, he gets the start here for the Sox, batting ninth in the finale as Boston goes for its 10th consecutive series win. That would just be the second time ever that they've done it, and that would just be one shy of tying the club record of 11 consecutive series wins, which the Sox did all the way back in 1912. And you can watch the Red Sox pregame show on Twitch. Just follow WEEI, brought to you by Subaru of New England. With so much love, don't miss the Subaru of New England, the Lots Love event. 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And coming up in about 15 minutes, we will hear Mike Monaco's sit-down interview with Red Sox manager Chad Tracy. And Chad Tracy on WEEI is brought to you by your New England Ford dealers. 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But coming up next, we have Will Fleming joining us from the Joe Castiglione radio booth as we get you set for Sox versus A's on a beautiful Sunday in Boston. I'm Joe Wild. 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
0: The Red Sox go for yet another series win today against the A's. They try to bounce back from yesterday's loss. Final game of a three-game set. Joe Weil with you. This is the MassMutual pregame show. Talk to MassMutual today. Feel comfortable about tomorrow. And now Will Fleming joins us from the Joe Castiglione radio booth. He heads our three-man crew today of the Hall of Famer Joe Castiglione and Mike Monaco. And, Will, good afternoon to you. I have to give the Fleming family some credit because Bailey yesterday helped me nail my lock of the game. So shout out Bailey. Yep. And then yesterday I said in the booth, this feels like a sleepy game. And you just tapped me on the shoulder and said, it won't be for long. And so I'll start with a two-part question. How unsurprised were you that Bailey helped me nail the lock of the game? Yep. And two, how unsurprised were you that the Sox made it a game in the ninth inning, loading the bases?
1: Both those things are mortal locks. I mean, my dude is locked in, my oldest son. He knows what's going on in and out with his team. It was so fun to have him in the booth, and Mike was kind to put up with the rascals that were in our booth, particularly in that ninth inning. I love having him out here, and it's been a magical ride for them, too, where you just expect to win every night, and of course we do, too. And that's why I said that. And, you know, I do think that the Red Sox were dealing with kind of a short deck, too. Just given the way that things have been going with Contreras not fully healthy, I think we now know by now that Massa is not 100%. And so in a day where, you know, the pitching falters just a little bit, you didn't have your full arsenal of weapons to kind of come back. But it wouldn't have surprised me for 5 seconds had Eli White banged one off the wall and then things start to get super crazy. So it's just been the way that it's gone this season. And I just hope they continue going. You know, it's funny, when you win 9 in a row and whatever it is, 28 of 32, these Red Sox, what they've done has just been historically awesome. They built them such a buffer, and they don't, this is not some, like, critical game because of that. I mean, they got a 7-game lead for the last wild card, so they're good to go. And yet, to me, in one way, it feels like a really important game because I think they, to keep like this air of, you know, unstoppability, mysticism going, win the series today and you go to Toronto with a lot of momentum and you've won 10 straight series. And by the way, not for nothing, the Blue Jays are still kind of on the fringes of this thing. And up in Toronto, you're going to see Cease and Soriano in all likelihood. So those are dangerous games up there against a team that's shown some life. So I think today's kind of an important game for this club to just keep the ride going.
0: Yeah, and to your point, the Blue Jays are just 3.5 games out of that third wild card spot as part of this crazy American League. And let's talk about the pitching today, Will, because it's Eric Miller who gets the start as the opener. We figure Brian Bello will factor into the equation today, and he's obviously been so good out of the bullpen with that 0.61 ERA in 9 relief outings. How important is it for Bello to be as good as he has been in this role coming in a relief at some point today?
1: That's extremely important. I mean, it's almost impossible for him to be as good in a literal sense, right? I mean, it's a sub-1 ERA. He's been the best bullpen arm in baseball, period, which is just wild to say. But Miller is open before. They got a lot of belief in that. In fact, it would not surprise me, not even a little bit, if that was one of those things that tilted the scales for the Red Sox in that deal for Miller. You know, there were a lot of lefty arms out there. Obviously, they matched up with the Giants and Marcelo Meyer interest there. But the fact that he opened and did so well with it, I think really appeals to the Red Sox. So I expect him to pitch well. And then, yes, Bayo is going to carry the bulk of this game. You know, he got the three-inning save for the first time, and then 2 days later he pitched a couple more innings. So it's not like he's going to be fully stretched out in the way that other times he might be, but even still, you need length from him, and I expect him to be really good.
0: Well, you hit on this originally. You talked about the grit of this team and how yesterday they weren't playing with the full deck. And they get Willier Abreu back in the lineup today after fouling one off his shin on Friday. And to me, that's been the enduring quality of this team. And there's no Caleb Durbin in the lineup today. Chad Tracy finally gets him a day off. But as someone that has watched this team up close and personal, seeing what Wilson Contreras has had to battle through all season long, how much have you admired just the grit of these players and knowing also as well, more than the average fan, just what they're dealing with on a day-to-day basis as they're racking up all these W's?
1: Yeah, it's been incredibly impressive. And, you know, we don't talk about it out loud all that often because I think the players don't want us to make excuses for them all that often. But the reality is, over the course of a long season, guys are dealing with stuff nonstop. Almost no one is 100% this time of year. It's just not the reality of this game, and especially the guys who are playing the high-intensity positions, you know, especially the catchers. But I think the outfielders have been running all over the place. They've got to be beat up a little bit, so it is good to get Willier back. I think Caleb Durbin would not shock me at all if in a tight game late to see him in the on-deck circle swing a bat to try to come up with some more heroics. But yeah, and, it, you know, again, the buffer the Red Sox have built themselves is a super important one because Chad Tracy is going to still, you know, say all the right things and indeed be focused day to day. Win this game, keep going. We're not talking about streaks and playoffs and history, all that nonsense. But because they've played so well, they can do what is essential for a manager to do, and that is down the stretch to start to take care of your guys, to give them maintenance days. And that was not even fathomable a month ago. Now it totally is. And I hope they take advantage of that. And they do today with Durbin. Because there's kind of two chapters to this thing. One, keep guys fresh so you keep winning, as they have, at this epic rate. But then you do have to set everybody up for the playoffs, and particularly the pitchers. So the Tolis of the world, the Bennetts of the world, I think it's so critical to manage their workloads down the stretch and the position players, too.
0: I'm looking at the stats here, Will, and since the All-Star break, there are four Red Sox players that rank top 10 in the AL in OPS. And it's not Willier Abreu, it's not Seydon Rafaela, it's not Wilson Contreras, it's Andrew Monasterio, who had a big hit yesterday, batting fifth today and playing shortstop. How do you explain this? A guy that it has been a utility player thus far in his short big league career and is just having an incredible month at the plate offensively.
1: I guess it's like the romantic mysticism of baseball, right? I mean, first of all, he's a really good player. I think there have been some moments defensively that suggest maybe he's not an everyday shortstop defensively anyway. But I think a funny thing happens in one of two directions with these guys who you might kind of call utility players. They can get overexposed at times because they're just kind of on the fringes of being everyday guys, and if you run them out there every day, sometimes it does not go great. Well, that has been the opposite with Monasterio, and that's the other flip side of this thing is sometimes it just takes opportunity and chances to contribute, and God knows they've needed Monasterio to give them that. He's done a wonderful job, and he's just as happy-go-lucky, delightful a person you ever want to be around, so I'm thrilled for him, and he really has given this team a lift.
0: And will I be remiss if I didn't bring up Adley Rutschman, because that's the looming part, or not the looming part, the exciting part about what this team can be as they go on the road here. He's a DH today for the Woo Sox, had a nice day at the plate yesterday, 1-for-2, 2 walks, scored twice. He also threw out a runner defensively. So how much more complete do you feel like this roster gets when he finally gets to be a part of this equation?
1: Oh, a ton more. A ton more. Are you kidding me? I mean, he's an upper level, if not elite player, especially defensively behind the plate. I think he's got a chance to really, really help this team. And I'm fascinated to see how they manage it because, you know, you go to Toronto tonight, easy to get there. It's so easy in these spots to get tempted and say, oh, man, he was awesome yesterday. He's ready. Let's go. I think caution sometimes is the better route because Get him at bats. Get him comfortable. It's not been months. He's not been on the IL for that long. But I think they'll be cautious with it and just kind of take it easy, at least in the next couple of days, and maybe join the club maybe at the back end of the series in Toronto. But it sure is exciting to think about what he can do for this team.
0: It sure does. And we'll see if the Sox, without him today, can get the series victory against the A's at Fenway Park. We'll appreciate the time, as always.
1: Always, Joe. Thanks, man. Great job.
0: All right. That's Will Fleming. He has the call today with the Hall of Famer Joe Castiglione and Mike Monaco. And speaking of Mike, he will have the sit-down interview with Red Sox manager Chad Tracy. And that's presented by your New England Ford dealers, Sox versus A's here at Fenway Park. And the Sox continue to rack up Series W's. They go for their 10th in a row today. I'm Joe Wild. This is the MassMutual pregame show. 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
12: 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We tend not to think about now. 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
15: After my wife died, I lost myself too. 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I'm learning that getting help doesn't make me weak. 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
2: Centered this one 64-52, six games back of the Rays in the American League East, and now they're a game and a half in the AL wildcard standings, but the Sox still holding down that second spot, 5.5 games up on the Texas Rangers. Meanwhile, the A's are going for their first series win today in nearly 2 months since taking 2 of 3 from the Rockies, which they did from June 12th to the 14th. The Red Sox on the other side, as I mentioned, they're going for their 10th straight series win. And before every game, we interview Red Sox manager Chad Tracy. And Chad Tracy on WEEI is brought to you by your New England Ford dealers. Ford puts quality first, and now they're the first in quality for the official vehicle of Major League Baseball and that dirty water. And here is Chad Tracy with our very own Mike Monaco.
4: Here with the manager, Chad Tracy, at Fenway Park before the finale between the Red Sox and the A's. Chad, just a thought on yesterday before we totally flip the script to today and the pitching plan. Raymond Burgos comes up. He gives you 3 innings on Friday. He gives you 3 innings on Saturday. Just what does a moment like that do to reset your guys' entire pitching staff?
5: Yeah, it was gutsy, you know, and I give him all the credit. We gave him a big hug after and told him, like, you know, you've put us, you know, that puts you in position. What you just did could put us in position to win games the next couple of days. You know, whether we do or not is up to us. But, like, that was based on what happened with the 13-inning game and his willingness and ability to do it by staying efficient on the first day, at least, you know, right around 30 pitches. It was a gutsy effort, and at least puts us in a position today where our bullpen's back online, and we'll have to keep getting creative. But he was awesome.
4: Yeah, you've known that this was going to be a bullpen game. Let's start with the opener, Eric Miller, who you guys just got from the Giants. He's done this role before. He had a lot of success, especially 2 years ago as an opener. What do you like about Miller as an opener?
5: That's the big one. He's done it before. You know, first things first is, like, has the guy done it? Is he comfortable doing it? He's done it a dozen times. He's very comfortable doing it. He's got big stuff. So having that and then knowing, you know, that you probably don't have Bayo for a full slate of pitches, like, you know, you don't have a 85-90 pitch outing, knowing that how frequently he's been used. So being able to try to work a pocket and get the game off on the right foot and then go from there, like, you know, that's what we're going to do today.
4: There's so many jaw-dropping stats in this run for you guys that you've been on the last month plus. But Brian Bayo's, like, splits, starter reliever, are is so jarring. What do you think has gone into him fitting into this role and obviously time down to kind of reset himself? What do you think's gone into the success in this role?
5: I mean, he had a lot of success doing that even before he left. But I think big picture, watching him in the outings he's pitched since he's come back, like, just watching him attack and just fill up the strike zone, that was, like, probably the number one goal when he left. It wasn't pitch design or add spin or this or that. It was just, you know, get back to, like, constantly filling up the zone with all pitch types. He's done that very, very effectively since he's been back. It's been nice to see. And I think even here in the last, you know, week or so, like, has come more to terms with the role and being around the team and seeing what's happening and wanting to do whatever it takes to help us win games. That's been great, too.
4: You add another arm to the roster today up from Worcester in Seth Martinez, guy with plenty of big league experience. What's the scout on him if we do, in fact, see him today?
5: Well, most of the time, guys like that have been around the big leagues, they've done it before, and they have the ability to get in the zone and throw strikes, you know. And Seth, at least he's got a couple days off, so if you needed him to give you a few innings, like, you know, and feel confident that he would be able to do that. So that's the big thing as we continue to go through this stretch, like, keep yourself covered. You know, when you really think about the bulk of the last couple of days, like, based on everything that happened, like, Raymond Burgos gave us 6 innings. You know, when you think about 2 18-inning games, one of which we won big, one of which we lost, like, that was able to give us 6 innings, and Seth can help fill a role in a case where he might need to do that to continue to try to get the bullpen to stay online.
4: yesterday. Williers banged up after fouling that ball off his shin on Friday. Massa under the weather. Today you at least get Williers back. Yeah. How nice is it to have him return to the

0: line up and get that back in there after getting off his feet for a day.
1: Yeah, that was, I mean, it was, the calf area had swelled up pretty good, so yesterday was a layup like he needs to be down. And then obviously with Massa being in the condition he's in, if we're going to we got to keep, you know, utility infielders and people online and in the game. So it's like, you know what, like another day off his feet, but in the lineup taking four or five at bats, but to keep him off that leg a little bit longer doesn't hurt him either. We get the bat. We got a good defender in Eli that can help us cover defense, which is great. And then, but like you said, having him back in the middle of the order taking at bats is a big part of it.
0: I'm always curious about like manager mechanics for you and logistics. What goes into in the morning, like checking in with whoever needs to be checked in with, like Wilson or Willier most recently? Like what are your text messages like in the morning to actually then put together a lineup?
1: Yeah, I mean, in an ideal world, you don't have to do that. Like, you know, that's just been here this week based on guys banged up and some of the guys that are kind of a little under the weather. And you kind of basically at the end of the game, it's been 4 days now. We're like, hey, just put TBD on the lineup that we send out at night, or the schedule rather, and we'll check in the morning and see who we have available. So a lot of that's just getting with the trainers. Trainers will check in, how you feeling, things like that. And then we make a decision from there. Like, you know, are we able to go on that or not? And, you know, and then get a lineup out to the guys so they can get themselves prepared.
0: You've had guys who have basically been playing every day, whether it's Durbin or Rafaela or Willier or Wilson. You get Caleb Durbin a day off today. Yeah. How important is it to get those days, and what kind of impact do you see, like, by the numbers once you do give someone a day off?
1: It's important. I mean, you guys are everyday players, and they're going to be expected to play every day. But then you're in August, and you're at a stretch of the schedule similar to the last one we had on the big West Coast swing that was like 15 in a row, and you identify these pockets of the schedules where it's like, you know, where are the days where you can grab a day off for those guys, and especially as hard as we've grinded over the course of the last, you know, 6 weeks, and you kind of watch it, and you got these hot day games like, hey, getting a regular a day today. And Derb's been grinding hard, and he plays hard. He's been on base a ton. Like, so all the workload, it's just felt like today's the day to do it. And you still eyeball like Mona and Rafa as you move forward. Like, where is it appropriate to do something like that? But we've seen, you know, like times where, you know, you give those guys a breather and allows them to kind of get some treatment, rest their legs. And then usually they come back the next day and feel pretty fresh.
0: Today will be day two of a rehab assignment for Adley Rutschman. You guys were hoping to get 2 to 3 plate appearances yesterday and 5 innings of catching. He ends up with 4. Yeah. What were the reports that you heard from Worcester on how he was in his first game in the Red Sox organization?
1: Yeah, that's what happens when you hit twice in the first inning. So that's good. I mean, more at-bats he gets, the better. It's just usually in that type of game, it's like, hey, it'll probably land on 2 to 3. But to get 4 is good. Reports were good. I watched the at-bats, looked good. Felt good behind the plate, felt good swinging the bat, came out of it physically good, and got plate appearances and hit a double, walked a couple times, so obviously the plate discipline was locked in, so I think it was all good for the first one.
0: I'm putting the cart before the horse thinking about him in your lineup, but what will a switch hitting catcher do for you and how you manage the roster and the lineup?
1: Yeah, I mean, he's a really good hitter from both sides of the plate with good plate discipline, so as far as, like, you know, insert, it's, you know, if you're full strength, it's just, it's one more spot in the lineup. If he's in there where you're not even thinking about any pinch hits or anything like that, and you get closer and closer with a lineup where it's like, this lineup in a good way is probably like, you know, this is what it is, and they're pretty, you know, indifferent, I guess, versus left or versus right. And obviously, in Adley's case, you're talking about a middle-of-the-order bat that can make impact. So anytime, I said that yesterday, you know, Wilson's down, has been down for some days this month, but when he's in there, it's a 25 home run bat at the moment, maybe 30 before the year's over. But having those guys that can make immediate impact with one swing, it makes it dangerous.
0: Chad, thanks for the time. Good luck today.
1: Thanks, Mike.
2: And the WooSox, they felt the Adley Rutschman effect yesterday in Worcester. They won 19-0 against the Lehigh Valley Iron Pigs. Rutschman 1 for 2, 2 runs scored, 2 RBIs, and 2 walks. He also threw out a base stealer as well in that game. Shout out Mikey Romero, who went 6 for 6 with 4 runs scored and 2 RBIs yesterday as part of that 19-0 victory for the WooSox, who are taking on Lehigh Valley again today. You can watch the Red Sox pregame show on Twitch. Just follow WEEI. 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Coming up next, we'll get you today's starting lineups, the lock of the game, and a Subaru of New England scoreboard update as well. I'm Joe Weil. 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
5: 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Red Sox versus A's. Final game of the homestand. Sox are 4-1 thus far in this homestand. They swept the White Sox and now trying to take the series here against the A's, and it's time now for today's starting lineups, brought to you by Morgan & Morgan, America's largest injury law firm, so let's meet today's players. Here is the nine for the A's. Henry Bolte leads things off. He's in center field. Jacob Wilson, the shortstop. Jonah Heim, the catcher. Tyler Soderstrom, the DH. Tommy White's at first. Lawrence Butler's in right. Jonathan Ornelas is in left field. Max Muncy's at third. Jeff McNeil, the second baseman. And the right-hander, JT Ginn, who is 8-6 with a 3.51 ERA this season. He is a starter for the A's. Here's the nine here for the Red Sox. Nick Sogard leads things off, and he is playing third base today for the Sox. Sogard's been swinging a really good bat this season, especially as of late. You look at the numbers for Sogard over his last five games. He is 7-for-20 with 6 runs scored. He's followed by Seydon Rafaela in center field. Willier Abreu, after missing yesterday's game, he's back in the lineup as the DH. Remember, he fouled that ball off his shin in Friday's game. Wilson Contreras, he hits cleanup. He's at first. Andrew Monasterio, who has been hitting so well recently, 20-game on-base streak, 10-game hit streak. He is a shortstop. Then it's Anthony Siegler at second, Jaron Duran in left, Eli White's in right field again, and Jake Rogers does the catching with Eric Miller pitching as the opener for the Sox. And it's time now for the lock of the game presented by Interlock Metal Roofing. 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I'm going with Tony Siegels at plus 110 odds for two or more total bases in this one because Ginn, as I mentioned before, struggles more against left-handed batters. Siegler, a switch hitter, but Ginn is giving up a 740 OPS against left-handed batters, 504 OPS against right-handed batters, so feel more comfortable going with somebody like Siegler. It's time now for the Subaru of New England scoreboard update with so much love. 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One game in progress. Nationals lead the Reds by a score of 3 in the top of the fourth inning in the nation's capital. You have been listening to the Mass Mutual pregame show. Talk to Mass Mutual today. Feel comfortable about tomorrow. Big thank you to Zach Coe. I'm Joe Weil. Hang tight. Red Sox versus A's with Will Fleming, Joe Castiglione, and Mike Monaco on the call. Coming up next in the Shaw's and Star Market, WEEI Red Sox Radio Network.

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0: 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Now, with all the play-by-play action, here's Will Fleming, Mike Monaco, and Joe Castiglione.
5: Well, that doesn't sound quite right, that order in this booth named after the man himself, Joe Castig, who joins us on a spectacular Sunday as the Red Sox look to start an entirely new streak against the Athletics before heading off to Toronto on a two-city late August road trip. Sox fell last night. They've not done much of that at all over this 27-4 stretch that has just surged them squarely into the playoffs in the American League. And today, kind of a bullpen day. They'll use the opener, Eric Miller. We'll see a lot of Brian Bayo. On the other side, the A's have their best healthy pitcher, JT Ginn, on the mound. So it is a test for the Red Sox here today. They will have Willier Abreu back in the lineup. Wilson Contreras continues. Caleb Durbin gets the day off, but the Red Sox look to create a new chapter in this magical run. Here at Fenway Park, as you heard, along with Mike Monaco and the man for whom this booth is named, and the voice of so many summers and generations of Red Sox baseball, Joe Castig is with us. And Joe, can you believe it? I mean, this team has just been unbelievable in this stretch.
6: A bit. They haven't lost since that, before that Yankee series where we worked a couple of those games. Those were certainly thrillers, and it continues. Without really superstars, but guys who contribute every single day, different people, and it's literally a true team effort.
5: You live through Morgan Magic, you live through 18, and all the great runs this team has been on. I've seen all these pieces written about whether momentum is a real thing. You can't quantify it. Get out of here with that. This team shows up every day with belief, Joe, that they can win, and they've done it more often than not.
6: And when the opponent makes a mistake or one bad pitch, they pounce on it. They make those things work to their favor, and I think that's a big reason why they've done it. The clutch hitting just turned around suddenly right when this streak started against the Yankees back in late June. It's really been amazing.
5: Chad Tracy right in the middle of all of it. He leads the Red Sox out onto the diamond. We'll get Mike's thoughts on Ginn and the bullpen effort for the Red Sox and all that lays ahead today in just a moment. But time now for the National Anthem, which is brought to you by Ace Tickets. 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

0: Another beautiful anthem and another beautiful day at Fenway Park. Sox and Athletics closing out this weekend series and the season series. Rather remarkable, the Red Sox came in to play yesterday, winning 9 straight. The A's had lost as many in a row, and two teams collided in the night, and the Red Sox did something they have not done much of at all, and that is lose a ballgame. Mike, great to be back with you again. Kind of turn the page time now. It is a pitching disadvantage for the Red Sox, at least on paper. I mean, I do think they feel really good about the combination of Miller and Bayo on the mound. Ginn, though, for these A's has quite been awesome for so much of this season. So this red-hot Red Sox offense, which is surging in the offensive rankings, they need to have their best today.
1: Yeah, and it comes at a time where not only are they trying to piece together pitching a little bit, but they're also not 100% whole offensively right now. You know, you had Willy Abreu out of the lineup yesterday after he fouled the ball off his shin on Friday, and then on top of that, we learned today that Masataka Yoshida wasn't even at the ballpark yesterday because he's dealing with illness. So Chad Tracy had his hands tied behind his back a little bit yesterday with what he could do offensively and the moves he could make, not just in the starting lineup, but later in the game when the Red Sox, to their credit, made it interesting yesterday. So I think you keep that in the back of your mind, too, going into this one today. You're happy that you get Willier back in the lineup. We'll get you the full lineups later on. No Massa in the lineup, though. He is here today, and we'll see what that does for availability for him later on. But, yeah, you're trying to solve a starting pitcher in JT Ginn, who, quite frankly, has been the best pitcher that the A's have. And Mark Kotze has basically come out and said as much, that this guy is the highlight of a pitching staff that has struggled this year. And JT Ginn is making his second start since coming off the injured list. He went 91 pitches on Tuesday in his first start off the IL, and it was only a blister that kept him on the IL. So you're looking at a guy who's pitched really well for him at his full go today. He's a really tough pitcher on right-handed hitters, so we'll see how the likes of Sedan and Contreras and Monasterio fare against him.
0: And I think it is kind of an important reset day in a way, Mike. I mean, look, it's been this mystical ride the Red Sox are on, and as we said to Joe in the very beginning of this broadcast, like, there is something to days like today continuing to reinforce in the minds of these players that they're unstoppable, that no matter what happens, no matter who's on the mound, you're in our house today, we're going to win a 10th straight series for the first time since 1912. I think, look, if they lose, you move on. You go to Toronto, you turn the page, you say, oh, we're 27-5 over the next 32. But I just think on sort of the emotional side of things, if they can get a win today, I think they fly high to Toronto and say nobody's going to beat us right now.
1: Yeah, I think you just keep saying, all right, we're winning series. And yeah, if you lock up this game today, it's another series. It would just be remarkable what they continue to do. But the flip side of that is, yeah, you're in a position where you're playing a rubber game, and you've had so many sweeps that you haven't been in positions like this, and you don't want to drop a series at home at this time of the year to a team that's 25 below. So yeah, got to piece it together pitching wise. Eric Miller's going to open this game. We're certainly going to see Brian Bayo. Brian Bayo's not at a point where he could give you 85 pitches in relief, but he can still give you a chunk. Probably see Giovanni Moran at some point, too. And then, yeah, you got the back end of your bullpen lined up to go Guerrero, Whitlock, Chapman. So even though it's an opener, I think you feel pretty good about the pitching options today.
0: And honestly, you and I could be on the mound, and the Red Sox would feel good about what they're doing today. I mean, that's just the way that it's been going with this club right now.
1: I've seen your extension. It's pretty good. For me, it's more of a, you know, soft stuff approach at all times. 72-mile-an-hour fastballs. But, yeah, the pitching has been awesome.
0: Breslow, I'm his kind of guy. For a broadcaster who can't pitch, I'm the guy on the Baseball Savant page for sure. You know, Miller is warming in the Red Sox bullpen. It's hot. It's a bright, sunshiny sky here at Fenway Park. And this place has just been so awesome. The spirit of this ballpark has obviously been lifted throughout this incredible run. And you just want to bottle it up and take advantage of all the nights and afternoons you're here.
1: I think, you know, Wilson Contreras got booed late in the game yesterday when he was not digging hard on a ground ball in the eighth inning.
0: And, which I hated, by the way.
1: Totally. And Chad Tracy said afterward that, look, this is a guy who's what you said in the moment last night. He's willing his way into the game. He's been sick for a few days. But I think the positive light of it is, man, you know Fenway is back when they're booing someone. And we're like, wait, where did that come from? You know, like, you're so surprised that the boos happen that fast that, like, this place is charged up and they are locked into every single pitch. I think that was kind of telling to me. Now, you put that behind you, but you think, man, this place is revved up and on edge at all times.
0: There's no doubt about that. I can just give a news flash to all the folks listening across New England, down the Cape, lakes of New Hampshire and Maine. We are not starting on time. I mean, Eric Miller, the opener, the bullpen arm, is still out in the bullpen. So they're trying to kind of figure out the timing and the mechanics of this thing. So, I mean, we got a little time here to continue to revel in all the things that have happened in this remarkable Red Sox streak. Each day you run out of words to describe it, Joe. I mean, since 1912, they got a chance to win for the first time 10 consecutive series. Not games, not weeks, series they've won. If they get this thing done tonight, 10 series in a row, it has just been epically fun to watch.
2: It's really hard to fathom that. I mean, you run through streaks, but 10, that's more than a streak. That's substance.
0: Well, and it's the reason they've made up so much time. And actually, you know, I beg your pardon, Miller's just going to come out of the bullpen. I love that. He's going to replicate the emotion and the feeling. He's not walking to the dugout. He's jogging to the mound.
2: He's a reliever.
0: That's great. All right, Mike, how about today's starting lineups?
1: Let's do it. The Morgan and Morgan starting lineups brought to you by America's largest injury law firm. Let's meet today's players. For the A's at 46-71, managed by the one-time Red Sox player Mark Kotze. Henry Bolte leads off in center. Jacob Wilson bats second at short. Jonah Himes had a good couple series against the Red Sox. He catches in the three spot. Tyler Soderstrom DHs today. He's the cleanup hitter. Rookie Tommy White is at first base. Lawrence Butler has swung it a lot better than his season against the Red Sox these two series the last 2 weeks. He bats sixth and plays right. Jonathan Ornelas is in left field batting seventh. Max Muncy is at third base in the eighth spot. And the former batting champion Jeff McNeil plays second and bats ninth. JT Ginn, as we told you, is on the mound for the A's. And JT Ginn will face this Red Sox lineup. Switch hitting Nick Sogard plays third base and leads off. Caleb Durbin's getting a much-deserved day off after 45 straight starts. Seydon Rafael is in center, batting second. Willy Abreu returns to the lineup after one game down. He DHs and bats third. Wilson Contreras is second game back from an illness. He's at first base and batting cleanup. Andrew Monasterio is the shortstop, batting fifth. The sixth hitter is the second baseman, Anthony Siegler. Jaron Duran starts in left, batting seventh. Eli White roams in right. He's in the eight hole. And Jake Rogers throws down to second, does the catching, and bats ninth. With Eric Miller serving as the opener. There are your starting lineups brought to you by Morgan & Morgan, America's largest injury law firm. Just a few stray clouds in the sky on an otherwise bright and hot day at Fenway Park. Eric Miller's ready to go against the leadoff man, Henry Bolte. And for the play-by-play, here's Will Fleming.
0: Bolte grounds one up the middle into center field, and that is a base hit. Well, one pitch and a base runner for the Athletics. Great to be with both you, Mike, and you, the man, Joe. A little bit delayed, 1:36 p.m., temperature in the low 90s. 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Miller's been really good when he started or opened games for the San Francisco Giants. Here is Jacob Wilson, 270 hitter. Pitch is a bunt, deadened in front of the plate. Miller's got to hurry. He gloves, he spins, he throws to first, and it gets off the runner, Wilson. That looks slow developing from the beginning, and the A's have a real threat right away. I think it's a great play. It makes you think the A's have seen things on film that Miller not coming off the mound very well. He threw it down the baseline, did not give Contreras a real chance to make a play. Tough for a lefty, and the A's have him at second and third to begin the game.
2: You know, they really don't pay much attention to those restraining lines anymore.
0: No.
2: He was inside them, or outside where he should have been. But
0: they basically said, now you just can't put your feet on the grass going down the first base line. All right, second and third with nobody out. And here's Jonah Heim. They'll concede at least one run, the Red Sox, as Miller misses inside with a sinker, and it's 1-0. in 10 career starts, Miller had come in with a .84 ERA. Earned run at 10 and two-thirds. But kind of a nightmarish start here. I think they'll probably score that a hit and an error. The 1-0 is a little bit high with a fastball. He had Contreras on the bag, but he instead of just giving Wilson a chance sort of on the fair side of the bag, he threw it right at the base, and Wilson couldn't get there.
1: Yeah, it was kind of coming at Contreras' left hip and the runner Wilson's kind of left hip, too.
0: 2-0, not sharp Miller, and a swing and a miss. That's a great slider. It's 2-1. It goes without saying. You'd love a strikeout right here. I mean, Soderstrom is the A's best player, and he's on deck. He's had a big weekend here. Two balls and a strike. A's at second and third. The pitch is ripped toward third. Foul. It is so weird to look down there and not see Caleb Durbin. Sogard is at third. Monasterio, the shortstop, with Siegler at second and Wilson at first. Defensive alignment brought to you by James Hardy. Hardy Siding is America's number one brand of siding.
2: Wendy Selig Crabe is here with her husband, Laurel, who's traveling secretary of the Twins, and Wendy was singing the praises of Caleb Durbin. They're so happy. Of course, the Brewers responsible for 3/4 of the Red Sox infield.
0: 2-2, strike three on the inside corners. Huge 98-mile-an-hour sinker, and there's one away. Yeah, Durbin, Monasterio, and Siegler, all of whom who have really ignited this team in their own way. All right, now, this is a spot, I know it's left on left, but I think you'd really like Miller to be careful right here. Soderstrom is their dude. He got first base open, the pitch is swung on and missed. He challenged him with a fastball up and in, 0-1.
1: Soderstrom's been okay against lefties this year, and Miller's been good against them, but it hasn't been anything crazy. But that pitch, we saw Tolley really use effectively against Soderstrom, the sinker in.
0: 0-1, and it is a check swing. Looked like he went around. He did on a good slider, and it's 0-2.
2: Infield is back. You don't often see that today with a runner at third, but I think I'm feeling that they don't want two runs to score and a ball that would get through. And what is it, second and third?
0: And confidence in the offense the way it's been going lately. 0-2. Here's the pitch. And it is outside. It happened about 5 years ago, Joe. You're right, where second and third, first inning, the infield is in. I think it invites a lot of risk early in games. 1-2. It looked like Miller kind of called his own pitch there off the left hip.
1: He's done it a couple times. He's been going to his left hip. He's working with Jake Rogers.
0: First time. 1-2 is a soft ground ball on the right side. Going to get a run in. Contreras has got to hurry. He gloves, and he tags him out on the helmet on a slide. Wilson turns around, throws to third. He had no play there, but either way, good job. The A's do get a run. I think that's probably a trade the Red Sox will take. It's 1-0 Athletics.
1: I think so, too. And Miller, at his best, has done stuff like this these last couple batters. He's been elite at getting strikeouts and swing and miss. He gets really soft contact. Saw that there from Soderstrom. It's unfortunate that you don't have a chance to make a play at the plate, but like you guys said, infield back, you're okay with one.
0: I think that's essentially the deal you make. You leave him back, we're giving up a run for the second out. Here's Tommy White, who swings and misses. He has looked overmatched against the Red Sox. Now, he did have four hits, but none of them, I think quite literally one of them was like 45 miles an hour off the bat. He just got lucky against the Sox out in Sacramento. 0-1, a run in for the A's. Two down in the top of the first. Miller on the third base side. Bayo is already warming in the bullpen. Miller throws, and a swing and a foul, 97 back to the screen. It's such a little thing, but this is why PFPs are so important. Miller, I mean, he had more time than he thought. And that's the other part. Either you got to come down the mound with urgency, get there, and then take your time, or come down slow, be relaxed, but then make a good throw. He did not do that. 0-2, 1-0 A's in the first. Outfield shaded the other way to this right-hander, and a fastball just inside. Ron Culpa is the home plate umpire. Scott Berry at first. Manny Gonzalez at second, and Tom Hinahan in the rocking chair at third. 1-2. Pretty remarkable to look out in left and see the Red Sox 12 games over 500. 1-2. Here's a check swing. Did he go? No. Slider in the dirt. He's thrown only 15 pitches. It's happened kind of quickly for the A's. 2-2.
2: Great to have Matt Noone visiting with us, longtime Red Sox batting practice pitcher and head coach at Babson College. They make the playoffs every year.
0: 2-2. Here's the pitch. And it is high with a fastball. Often I see Matt on the field and he tells me what a terrible job I did the night before. A delightful guy. I like that there are these threads of continuity through this organization, you know, and Matt has been around a long time. The pitch is swung on and missed. Slider, and that's big from Miller. He screams into his glove, probably angry at himself for that throwing error, but the damage is limited. Just one run in for the A's. Sogard, Sedan, and Willier after this on the Shaw's and Star Market, WEEI Red Sox Radio Network.
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0: Nick Sogard, who has been really, really good since coming back up from the minor leagues, facing JT Ginn, the right-hander. Stocky, well put together. Sort of a languid wind he throws, and Sogard takes way outside a fastball. And it's 1-0. The A's have got to figure out their pitching situation, and part of that is they play in the bandbox that is in Sacramento. 1-0 to Sogi. Kind of a herky-jerky move there. The pitch is a ball inside Sogard, then Rafaela and Willier.
1: You don't see many overhead windups anymore. I always think of Curt Schilling when I see the ball in glove and the hands over the head like that.
0: No blood on Ginn's sock, at least not that I can see. 2-0 pitch is a good take. I mean, that's a sinker right on the inside corner, 2-1.
2: Talking about reverse splits, right? He's hitting 171 against this right-hander.
0: Sogard, feet close together in the left-handed box. He rocks, he throws, and Sogard takes a ball, a cutter down and in, 3-1.
2: Yeah, good sinking fastball. Lefty's over his career, but 285.
0: Yeah.
2: A huge difference.
1: Yeah, Joe, you saw those splits. You said to me, he's got to have a good changeup, and sure enough, we looked it up, he does.
0: 3-1. Here's the pitch, and it is a strike. He was taking, I thought, there. I mean, that was right where he'd like to do damage. Sedan is styling in the on-deck circle. He's got bright sky blue shoes today. Always an homage to Ronald Acuna. 3-2 to Sogard. Ginn throws. And a swing and a high drive in a deep right field, but it actually hangs up. Maybe the wind knocked it down a little bit. Butler's there about 15 feet in front of the warning track. And there's one away.
1: It's coming someday. There's so many times off the bat, I keep thinking it's going to be Sogard's first career home run. And, yeah, he just skies that one. I think a little bit of wind, too. Maybe caught it a little bit away from the barrel.
0: That'll disappoint him. He was ahead 3-1, and he flies out to right. Here's Sedan. I got a good feeling about Sedan today. These afternoon Sundays usually very good for him. Here's the pitch, and it is swung on and fouled. Look out, first base side. On the mezzanine level, into some club seats, and it's 0-1. First strikeout of the game brought to you by Weikert Realtors. When you hire a Weikert agent, you can be sure you got a partner who'll come guide you every step of the way. Dream move home. 0-1. Swinging a line drive, caught at second. That is a beautiful swing by Seydon. He's done so much of that. But a nice running grab by Jeff McNeil, and they're two down. Now they look up for it offensively, the Red Sox do. Well, yours had a sort of okay homestand. 7-for-14 with three homers, 8 driven in.
1: How about his homestand since the break? Because he went on that huge one with the Rays and the Orioles here.
0: He did. Pitch is a strike. Fastball.
1: Like, his home road splits just since the All-Star break must be crazy.
0: I would say so. And yet he's been really good away from Fenway, too. 0-1. Here's the pitch. And it is swung on a miss. Took a huge rip at a changeup. He's dealing with that shin bruise. Foul ball off of it. He did go through, like, what, a 4-for-32 on that road trip.
1: Yeah, and then right at the end, really, the swing in Sacramento that Thursday, the finale, changed everything, and then he continued it in Dodger Stadium.
0: Yes, he did. No balls, two strikes. The pitch is up and in. This team is so tough, and you got a bunch of guys who, no matter what their ailments are, they just want to be in there every day. They want to play. 1-2 to Willier. Contreras, speaking of tough, is out on deck. The pitch is a little looper in a shallow center field. The shortstop, Wilson, is back on it. He's there to make the play. And the inning is over. A's 1, Sox nothing on the Shaw's NSTAR Market. WEEI, Red Sox Radio Network.
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0: Brian Bayo is on. We thought maybe Miller would get one more hitter with the lefty Butler going on. But I think the Red Sox, you know, they're prioritizing Bayo in this spot. Clean inning. And he has been spectacular in this role. Butler. And then Ornelas and Muncy. The numbers as a reliever are ridiculous for Brian Bayo. Anybody who's thrown 35 innings in baseball, he's the best of any of them. Here's Butler, who swings and fouls it off on the third base side. You know what's funny is I'm always locked into what Bayo's body language is because I think it leads so much to his performance. He looked really jumpy and happy running onto the mound. I mean, he sprinted from the bullpen. He picked up the baseball, and I think that's such a big part of what he needs to be. The 0-1 is down. And the changeup and the sinker, Mike, have played up more out of the bullpen.
1: It's all about throwing strikes. That's what Chad Tracy said to his pregame. He feels like he's different with Bayo in relief. And then he said something interesting to the point you just made. He said even in the last week or so, he feels like Bayo even more has come to terms with the role he has.
0: It's awesome. The 1-1 is swung on a miss. That's a great changeup. It's so important. And look, Bello is like so many others, right? He's emotional. He's young. He's trying to figure out his way in this game. But he did get paid to be a member of the rotation. I think he then sort of absorbed that as part of his identity. And it is hard to have that taken from you. But the Red Sox had no other choice this year.
1: He might be starting in this game. He might have started in this game were it not for pitching three times in 6 days recently.
0: Yeah, and I do think they'll reconsider that as we go. 1-2 is swung on and popped down the left field line. Duran coming on. He's got room right where the grass and track meet. And a beautiful start for Bello. One away. 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Every strikeout from a Sox pitcher during this year, Arbella donates $50 to the Jimmy Fund. Here for the Jimmy Fund. Here for good.
1: It's just hard to believe, though. I mean, 8 starts this year, guys, a 10.35 ERA, 9 relief appearances, a .61 ERA.
0: And just dominant, overpowering. Here's Jonathan Ornelas, who swings and misses at a cutter. And it's 0-1. We've all seen the clips from the Netflix special. And those of us who have had the blessing of being around this club and Bayo, he is a sensitive guy, period. And that's not always a bad thing. 0-1, the pitch. He has swung on a miss. He is nails right now, and it's 0-2.
2: He's got the fastball back and the great changeup back.
0: That will thrill Joseph Michael Morgan.
2: We visited yesterday, 95. And he watches all the games. Remembers everything he ever did on the diamond when he played 70 years ago.
0: Yes, he does. 0-2. Swing and a miss. He got him a sweeper. And they're 2-down. I've had so many delightful memories, thanks to you, with Mr. Morgan. And he's so self-deprecating and hilarious about everything that ever happened.
1: Joe, what does he think of this run that the Red Sox are on?
2: He's excited about it. And there's some comparisons to his 12 in a row, 19 out of 20, although personnel a lot different in many ways.
0: Yes, they had big-time star power. Here's Max Muncy, right-handed Max Muncy, strike on the inside corner. Though, you know, Joe, I think the Jody Reed thing is part of this deal, too, where you're taking guys with toughness and grit that you can rely on, and they're in there every day.
2: His first thing he did was install Jody as the shortstop. He'd been a utility player, replaced Mike Owen.
0: 0-1 pitch is fouled on the third base side. 0-2. This is elite stuff. What Bayo's doing right now, you just watch it. The metrics back it up. He is locked in. 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Bello misses with a changeup inside, and it's 1-2.
1: And only the second ball from Brian Bello. You said it's been all different pitch types. Like Joe said, it's been fastball, changeup, and then some pretty good sweepers and cutters.
0: This is sort of the dream come true in terms of the arsenal, the ability to throw it all for strikes. 1-2 is just outside. Rogers loved where that was. He tried to frame it back over the plate. It was a ball, and it's 2-2. Good pitch. 2-2. This young man, Brian Bello, you can tell on certain days whether he's going to have a good one or not. He is today, the 2-2. Is just outside. Another good one. That was a cutter. Just missed the outside corner. It's 3-2. It's just the way he, in some ways, like the minute he takes the mound, the way his shoulders are, tell you what he's going to look like on a given day. He's up for it right now. 2 down in the second, 1-0 A's, 3-2. The pitch is swung on and missed, 96. Adios. Bello indeed. We go to the bottom of the second, 1-0 A's. Red Sox will have Contreras, Monasterio, and Siegler after this on the Shaws and Star Market, WEEI Red Sox Radio Network.
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0: Wilson Contreras leads it off in the bottom of the second. Red Sox trail 1-0. Unearned run gave the A's the lead. Here's Wilson. Trying to find his timing again. The pitch is inside. It hit him on the left shoulder. Now that's not your normal hit batter right there, Mike. He'll take it, but he is not afraid to glare at Ginn right now. Wow. I mean, that's up and way in. I mean, that's the kind of pitch. I know he's got the big sinker, but to me, that's the one where there might be a little intent.
1: Kind of went off the belt on the left side of Wilson Contreras. Yeah, it kept leaking a lot in. I mean, it is a heavy sinker that JT Ginn typically is pinpoint with.
0: Bring it on. Here's Andrew Monasterio. Right-handed hitter. Pitch is way outside. So that's ball one. Mona has been a marvel. No other way to say it. I mean, he's just lifted this team in so many ways. He's 15 for his last 39 over a 10-game hitting streak. 1-0 pitch is a good one. Cutter. I wanted like that one back. Top of the zone, 1-1.
1: To the point where, I mean, Chad Tracy said today, like, you're going to have to find a day off for Monasterio on this road trip. Like, he's been playing.

0: All right, this to me becomes a fascinating spot for Monasterio. Turn and burn. Red Sox trail 1-0. But Contreras is plunked and he's at first. Double play. Depth behind. Swung on and blooped on the right side. Second baseman McNeil, shielding his eyes from the sun, is there to make the play. That's a big first out. That's twice now in the first couple innings. The Red Sox have gotten themselves into advantage 3-1 counts and not delivered. That'll disappoint Mona. And so now with one on and one out is Anthony Siegler. So much love. Don't miss the Subaru of New England A Lot to Love event. 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Yankees looking for their first sweep of the Braves since 2015. Braves have played sloppy baseball in that series. Here's Seagulls. One on, one out. He swings and rips one into center field. That's a base hit. Contreras is going to hold at second. Anthony Siegler just keeps on going. He's 5 for his last 10. And the Red Sox have 2 on with 1 out.
1: He's been so fun to watch. He got a fastball right down the heart of the plate, ready to go at the start of his plate appearance, and just smokes one into center.
0: Here now, Duran, who is 0 for his last 7 with some loud contact, but earlier in this homestand, he was heroic. Two on, one out. The pitch to Duran is a changeup and misses outside, and it's 1-0. Ginn has not thrown a lot of first pitch strikes, at least not in this inning. One ball, no strikes. Duran waits. Pitch is a ball. Really good take. I think he looks quite up for it, Mike. Balanced, seeing the ball all the way through the zone.
1: Yeah, good take there. You mentioned that's a pitch that doesn't miss by much. Just up to the top of the zone. Jaron looks confident. I mean, Chad Trace has been saying it. He's run into some bad batted ball luck recently.
0: 2-0. Two on, one out. The pitch is swung on and fouled. That might have been just a little bit off the outside. But in swing mode, you can understand that. And it's 2-1. Eli White is out on deck. And then Jake Rogers. So this is not the bottom third of the Red Sox order. There's a lot of heat on Duran, I think, today to deliver. 2-1, a chance to do it right here. The pitch is swung on a miss. That's a great changeup. Yeah, and it's 2-2.
1: That's the good one that Joe and I were talking about earlier. JT Ginn throws that pitch a lot. He gets a lot of swing and miss on it. And opposing hitters just really haven't done much damage against his changeup this year.
0: All right, so Duran steps out, now digs back in. 2 balls, 2 strikes. Two and two to Jaron. Here's the pitch, and it is up and in. A sinker, and it's 3-2. Is it possible that Eli White will have 2 straight plate appearances with the bases loaded? Could be. I like that it smells like clam chowder in our booth all of a sudden.
1: That bodes well. That could bode well. I'm being handed something.
0: 3-2. To Duran, 2 on, 1 out. Here's the pitch, and it is swung on and popped up. On the infield, the shortstop, Wilson, does he see it? He does, but now he makes the play as the second baseman, McNeil, collides with him. And I don't blame him, by the way. He put his hands up as if he never saw the baseball. He did. He grabbed it, and they're 2 down.
2: He's got a 110-game error streak going. But he got caught that one despite drama.
1: Oh, I mean, he basically caught it while getting smoked in the face by Jeff McNeil's glove hand.
0: Jack taught him how to be tough on the infield.
1: I guess so.
0: All right, here's a spot for Eli White, Red Sox. Got a lot of pop-ups off Ginn. The pitch is not a pop-up. It's a slider that misses outside. I thought that was a really composed at bat by White last night. Barbecue ready with sizzling hot savings now at Shaw's and Star Market. 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When you use the digital coupon, 1-0 to White. Pitch. Swinging a ground ball on the right side through. Base hit. This game's going to be tied. Butler coming up throwing. Contreras sees the throw. Go to short. Eli White might have broken his bat.

0: it's worth it. It's a tie game at one in a second.
1: Big swing by Eli White right there. You said it. He came up in a big moment yesterday and almost came through. He got himself into a great count yesterday. Said afterward that he was selling out for the heater, but he just hit it right at the center fielder. Here it's a good piece of hitting on a pitch away. Stayed down on it a little bit toward the end of the bat, and he softly lines one into right field.
2: Making the A's pay for that hit batsman.
0: Yeah. Well, an error gave the A's their run, and now the hit batter. That's exactly right, Joe. If you're going to drill Contreras, make him pay for it. The interim pitching coach is out onto the mound right now to talk things over.
2: This morning, we had Fenway Masters. We do every Sunday home game here with Father Paul O'Brien from St. Lawrence in Lawrence, Massachusetts. And Mark Kotze was there. And the priest garments today were green and gold. And our Jack McCormick, former traffic secretary, said, that's not a good sign because the A's are green and gold. And Mark Kotze was at Mass with his green and gold shirt on.
0: Oh, that's great. That is great. And today the message is about walking on water, which the Red Sox have been doing a lot of
2: exactly.
0: lately.
2: Very good timing.
0: Two on, two out. Here's Jake Rogers, who's got a couple of doubles early in his time to the Red Sox. The pitch is inside. Ginn has lost his command a little bit in this inning.
1: Yeah, spraying it a little bit and falling behind to start to the nine-man Rogers. And like you guys said, this all started with hitting Wilson Contreras.
0: Three home runs this year in 122 plate appearances. Inside move is on it. Nothing doing there. Siegler back to the second base bag.
1: By the way, it's not clam chowder.
0: No.
1: We got scallops wrapped in bacon over here.
2: At Doug Lane.
0: I bet he caught him. Either he or Bruce did. That's the ridiculous thing. 1-0 to Rogers. Nick Sogard waiting out on deck. Run in, tie game. The pitch is outside. Really good patience. They've worked hitters' counts here. And it's 2-0.
2: By the way, listening today is a good friend, Father Ron Coyne, who's now at St. Joseph's in Walden, and often fills in for our good friend, Father Uni.
0: I miss Father Uni. I've been talking about that. I need to get him in our booth, and I need to get to St. Cecilia's. The 2-0 is swung on and missed a fastball, and it's 2-1. Great Red Sox fan, hilarious orator, great Pat Priest. He's unbelievable.
2: He's unique.
0: There is that. Speaking of Doug Lane, I'll never in a million years forget what he said about Doug the first time he walked into this booth, which cannot be repeated. 2-1, the pitch. Swing and a miss. He tied him up with a fastball, and it's 2-2.
2: Only slightly exaggerated.
0: Father Uni, just down the road from here, I mean, he does these introductory remarks to all the parish that go on for like 20 minutes, recognizing anniversaries and birthdays and all these great life moments. 2-2. And the pitch is outside. And he is not afraid to lean into current events either. I mean, he's a perfect fit for this market, this city. Father Uni, come on to Fenway. Soon. All right, big, big spot right here. To Jake Rogers. The runners will get a head start. Gap shot might get two. Three balls, two strikes. Ginn sets. He throws. Rogers swings and lines one into center field. Sinking. But on the run. Able to make the play is Bolte. And the inning is over. Well, a man who walks on water in the eyes of many Red Sox fans is going to take over for the play-by-play when we come back. 1-1 the score after two. Sox and A's in the Shaw's and Star Market. WEI Red Sox Radio Network.
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0: Brian Baio is back on the mound for the top of the third, facing Jeff McNeil. The first pitch, why not? First pitch strike on the outside corner, and a man who knows a thing or two about this booth, this ballpark, this franchise. So honored to throw it to Joe Castiglione.
2: Thank you very much. It must be Sunday, Will.
0: I think Legends Country Club is calling you, by the way.
2: We'll see them soon. Here's the 0-1 pitch. And it's outside, a ball and a strike to McNeil.
0: No, I literally mean I think they're calling you on your telephone right now.
2: We're heading there tomorrow, actually. McNeil, the longtime New York Met, and the pitch is swung in and rolled foul, first base side toward the dugout. 2 weeks ago we weren't here because we were in Cooperstown for the Hall of Fame ceremonies. And again, it's priceless to be there and see the great newcomers to the Hall of Fame, to hang with the Hall of Famers. 60 Hall of Famers returned, a record number. The 1-2 pitch, low and inside. The highlight for me was being with my good friend Bill White, former great first baseman and hitter, and Yankee announcer, where I got to know him. And, of course, American League president, National League president, I should say, National League president. 2-2 pitch is fouled to the left out of play. Bill White gave a great speech. He's 92 years old, and he outlasted us. We had breakfast with him at 8:30 Sunday morning and champagne with him at 11 p.m. Sunday night.
0: It's great.
2: On the shores of Lake Otisaga. Otsego, I should say. Otisaga is the hotel. The pitch is inside and low.
0: Well, having been there with you, I was so honored that you had me along for that. I would imagine I would want to stay up for 48 of 24 hours. I mean, it's just magic time.
2: Every time you turn around, there's a Hall of Famer.
0: Truly.
2: It's amazing to see some of the greats. Many look the same. Others, of course, as we all age, have changed the pitch. It's a foul tip in and out of the mitt.
0: Yeah, just look at me. Goodness gracious.
2: All of 46.
0: You got it.
2: Well, you're a dad now, so that does age you in a hurry.
0: You don't sleep as much.
7: Joe, any other names that stuck out of the record 60 that were there that you were particularly happy to see?
2: I was happy to see Lee Smith. Lee Arthur Smith, who was a great closer here for many clubs. And he had a heart transplant a few years back, and he's long and lean and looks great in good health. Here's a 3-2 pitch coming. And it swung on and missed. He's a tough guy to strike out. But that was a good change up, down and away, sort of a power change.
0: That is the ridiculous thing. Joe got me these VIP passes, which get you into the hotel, like, for 2 days. And literally, it is the Hall of Famers, their wives, the people who are getting inducted, and, like, 10 other people. So the whole place is just a living museum.
2: And they're so gracious, too. Here's Bolte, the center fielder, who swings and rips a base in the left field. Durant hustling over, but it goes through to the wall. He bare hands the carry. He's got a chance to get him at second. The throw is a little in front of the bag, and it's a double for Henry Bolte, who opened the game with a single to center and scored their run. Perfect throw might have had him, but he can fly.
7: Yeah, this is one of the fastest players in the sport. I think otherwise, that's probably a highlight reel play for Jaron. You can't play the wall better than that. It hopped off the wall. His open bare hand was waiting for it about shoulder high, ready to cock and throw to second.
2: Okay. Rookie at second base getting a good lead as Jacob Wilson comes up. And he swings and rips one. A one-up. Nice play at third by Sogard. And a tough hop. Throws to first for the out. He was in at the edge of the grass. And that was a short hop ball that would have eaten up many infielders, but he hung with it. So Wilson, who had that bunt single and reached second on the error by the pitcher, Eric Miller, is out 5-3, and the runner held at second. So two down for Heim, who was called out on strikes in the first inning against Eric Miller, who get a no decision. Heim, a switch hitting catcher, like Adley Rutschman, who is DHing today. Pitches outside, and Mike, you think he might be here tomorrow, Adley Rutschman, in Toronto?
7: I think it's possible, for sure. The plan is a full game of DHing, but they've kind of gone out of their way to say, hey, he hasn't been on the IL that long. Adley Rutschman's last major league game was July 18th.
2: 1-0 pitch to the switch hitting catcher, down and in by his back foot.
0: I'll text you if he's on the plane.
7: I won't tweet it if you do, so you can text me.
0: I think it's a coin flip, I really do. There are arguments to be made in both directions. A little more time, but also getting him here could be such a jolt.
2: Here's a 2-1 pitch, and it's wide.
0: I find it fascinating the way these Hall of Famers like kind of congregate together. The similar personalities get together. Yeah. The talking pitchers, the soft-spoken hitters.
2: It was great to see 90-year-old Sandy Koufax come up and greet 92-year-old Bill White.
0: He doesn't look 90 at all.
2: Way. They were very close friends, too, throughout their post-careers. There's a strike in there, 3-1.
0: I think it's my favorite quote of all time. Willie Stargell said that trying to hit Sandy Koufax's curveball was like trying to drink coffee with a fork.
2: Yeah. And he's still so spry. And he and Bill White used to go together and visit Yogi Berra when he was in the nursing home near the end of his life. There's a call strike. I thought another great experience was seeing Annette Rizzuto, Phil Rizzuto's daughter, there to honor Bill White. They loved each other. They were such a fun team together on those Yankee TV games.
0: Did she leave before the ceremony was over?
2: The seventh inning, yeah. Here's the 3-2. Swung in a ground ball to first. Contreras has it underhand to the pitcher. Low, but grabbed by Bale. Heim didn't run very well, or very hard, and that retires the side. After 2.5, 1-1 on the Shaws and Star Market, WEEI Red Sox Network.
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2: Last of the third, 1-1, top of the order for the Red Sox. Nick Sogard playing third today at a fly ball to right his first time up. Just a day of rest for Caleb Durbin. And pitch to the switch hitting infielder is in there for a strike. We're talking about Phil Rizzuto leaving the broadcast booth in the seventh inning to get over the George Washington Bridge. Well, Bill White had some great advice for one of their partners, our good friend George Grand. There's a strike. Called it the belt loop theory. Said if Phil gets up in the sixth or seventh inning, say he's going to get you a cup of coffee, put your finger around his belt loop and don't let him get away because he's not coming back.
0: So he can't scoot.
2: Scoot over that bridge and you bring the coffee in, but eventually it'll be the next day. There's low and away.
0: George Grand is a saint amongst us, isn't he?
2: He is. He is. He helps my sister and mother with their fig trees and plows the neighbor's driveways when it snows.
0: And somehow in New Haven, he's still tan.
2: Yes, indeed. A great guy. A longtime Cincinnati Reds broadcaster inside. Ooh. He's a guy that signed ESPN on the air in 1979.
0: He is awesome.
2: We have lunch with him every December with Joe Morgan down at Maury's and Steve Kahn, the former Yale SID. There's a swing and a fly ball to left field. Right there in his tracks. Ornelius, and he makes the catch for the out.
7: The quick escape from the broadcast booth is an art. I think of two people. Our late great friend Jerry Remy.
2: Oh, yes.
7: Out the door on elevator.
2: Car park. Facing it out on Storrow Drive.
7: And then the few times I've worked with Steve Stone back in my Chicago days, packed up in like the eighth inning.
2: Stoney didn't make the trip here this time. He's my age. I can understand it.
7: He is still so sharp. One of the greats.
2: Rafael aligned to second his first time up, and he swings and dribbles one off the catcher's equipment. In fact, knocked the mask off the catcher, Heim. 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
0: Sadon is going to hit a home run today. He's due. Looks the part.
2: Wearing the Columbia blue sweatshirt underneath. Carolina blue, the 0-1. Swinging a hard shot to short. Backhanded by Wilson. Gets up from one knee, throws, and gets him. Very slick play by Jacob Wilson. That's really hard to fathom. 110 consecutive airless games in a tough position like shortstop. Wow.
7: Yeah, 104 miles an hour off the bat there by Sadon. And, yeah, we were talking about that earlier, how Wilson just has played a pretty good short. Guy who was runner-up for Rookie of the Year last year.
2: He's tied Mike Bordick for consecutive airless streaks. The Maine native, University of Maine star, Abreu. Takes one up and in ball one.
0: That was like my heyday as a kid, going to Memorial Stadium at Camden Yards with Mike Bordick and Chris Hoyles and all those guys. Those O's of the late 80s, early 90s.
2: And Mike could really pick it. Really smooth and steady defensive shortstop. There's a big swing and a foul tip into the mitt and a pitch away. Bordick had 544 consecutive airless chances while Wilson's streak going into today, 323. He's behind a young pitching staff, throws a lot of fly balls and long balls. That's inside 2-2. 1-1, last of the third at Fenway, Red Sox and the Athletics. Here's the pitch home from the windup, and it's outside.
0: Well, can you imagine being Mike Bordick, too? You come over and you play shortstop because you're so good at it, and you're starting there, and they've asked a dude to move to your right and play third who's named Cal Ripken Jr.?
2: That proves you're pretty good at shortstop. 3-1 pitch coming to Abreu, and he takes down and in ball four, missed with a changeup. It's the first walk issued by Ginn, who hit a man and cost him a run eventually in the second inning.
0: Was Cal in Cooperstown?
2: He was indeed. Had a nice chat with Cal about the way he rebuilt the field at St. Mary's, what was St. Mary's Industrial School in Baltimore, where the Babe played, a school for quote-unquote incorrigibles.
0: Yes.
2: That's how I learned that word, through Babe Ruth. Contreras hit by a pitch his first time up, takes it outside, ball one. But they used to have a field there because after it was St. Mary's School for Boys, a reform school more or less, it was Cardinal Gibbons High, great basketball power, that closed. But they built the field there facing the same way as when the Babe was a kid. And Ripken did a great job on that. The 1-0 is outside. He's done a lot for baseball, and I think now after the Angelos era, he's back in a position of authority and respect with the Oriole ownership, as he should be. 2-0 with two out and a runner on. JT Ginn, the right-hander, deals and leaves a fastball too high.
7: Ben McDonald tells a great Cal Ripken story where Ben McDonald was a rookie, had been the first overall pick. He had a young catcher. And Cal Ripken sensed that the battery was struggling to call pitches and learn the strategy of a game. Cal called Ben McDonald's pitches for an entire season from shortstop.
13: Come on. Wow.
2: There's a strike over the inside edge. He must have hit it very well, not to be discovered by the opponents.
7: Exactly. And Ben doesn't know to this day really how Cal did it, but he had brought them into the clubhouse after a game one day. They were having a beer after a game, and he said, "Why don't I help you guys out with this if you'd like, because I'd be happy to call the game." And he did until they learned it, and then they ran with it themselves.
2: 3-1 pitch is a borderline pitch over the outside edge for a call strike. Contreras had taken a step toward first. And Ben does a great job in the Oriole broadcast now.
13: And apparently doesn't use shampoo. He's never used shampoo in his life. He uses a bar of soap to clean that flat top.
2: Oh, really? Yeah, I can see why. 3-2 pitch with the runner going, and it's foul to the right out of play.
7: The best is Ben giving a pitcher's scouting report at the beginning of the game. Primarily the fastball, 93-97, my touch of 98. He is endless laughter.
13: He's
2: Louisiana
13: great.
2: All the way.
7: Yeah.
2: So another 3-2 pitch coming to Contreras. Gray will be off with a pitch. On a warm afternoon here at friendly Fenway. JT again at the belt. Abreu goes, and the pitch is a little high and inside. Uh-oh. Ball four. That was close. Let's hit a challenge. This one could go either way.
13: I think it's right there on the top of the zone, unfortunately. But like by a seam.
14: This is strike. He's got 2 challenges left.
2: He's out. Strike three. Pitch call overturned. Then after three, it's 1-1 on the Shaw's and Star Market, WEEI Red Sox Network.
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0: How we go. Fourth inning, 1-1. Leading off is Soderstrom, who takes the ball a little high. He had a soft roller to first. It did get a run home. And Bolte scored from third in the first inning. 1-1 in the fourth. Soderstrom is homered in the first two games of this series. Here's the pitch to him, and it's outside. You mentioned Cal Ripken. He actually was hanging out at Cooperstown with his good friend Pat Sajak.
1: I'd like to buy a vowel.
0: He was a big baseball fan, obviously.
1: I think you could make an argument, like in modern history, Pat Sajak had the best job ever.
0: There's a line drive ripped to right toward the line. White going hard, still going, can't get it. He goes down. The ball hits off the barrier, rolls toward the corner. It's going to be an easy triple or maybe more. Soderstrom on his way to third, and he is being held there. Wow, that's as close to an inside park home run as you'll see. White gave a great effort, but he got a little too close to the wall and banged into it as he went down on the knee, but fortunately got up quickly. And that ball rounded out a little more, as they often do, toward the bullpen. Soderstrom would have touched the ball.
1: Well, it's where you miss, Willier. I'm not sure he's going to make that play, but he could have. I mean, that's how much ground he covers out there, and I think had he known he couldn't, he would have eased up a little more than that.
0: Would have been a double in any event. Infield is halfway. The pitch of the right-hand batter is grounded to the shortstop. Montessori looks home but throws to first as the contact play was on, and Tommy White drives in the run. So first ball swinging. They were halfway. Monasterio grabbed it maybe 10 feet to the left of second base. The shortstop looked home, but I think he made the right choice.
1: No doubt.
0: So 2-1 Athletics. Tommy White getting his first RBI. So 6-3 on the out. One on, one out. Nobody on. And a run in. And here's Butler who fly to left. His first time up. Soderstrom's really been tough in this series. The pitch is swung on, bounce right side, grabbed in shallow right field by the second baseman, and Ziegler throws to first for the out. They got a good angle back on that ball, which is on a couple of high hops. So quick outs here after the leadoff triple. And here is Ornelas, who has struck out his first time up. He began the season in the Yankee system. 2-1 Athletics. Visited with Mark Kotze before the game, as we mentioned. He's here with his son, Trey, who is from San Diego and will be going to Princeton University.
1: Sure.
0: He's going to be their third baseman. Kid's about 6'4". Good-looking young athlete, Trey Kotze. And here's Cortez. He's batting in the seventh spot. Cortez is 0 for his last 20, a left-hand batter. So we'll see why the change was made, but left-hand batter swings and bloops one softly into center field off the fists, and it drops for a base hit. It's a way to break it 0 for 20.
1: I'd say so. He'll take it.
0: A little luck. So two men out and the runner at first base on the bloop single. And here's Max Muncy, who struck out his first time up. Who would think he'd have two third basemen in baseball named Max Muncy?
1: No kidding,
0: right? They're not related. And that Max Muncy, the Dodgers, used to play for the A's. We remember him with the 18th inning home run.
1: Off Nate.
0: Three of the World Series, right? Check swing, it's inside.
1: By the way, there were some rumblings that maybe the Red Sox were kicking tires on Nate. Other teams were. How cool would that have been to have Nate come back here?
0: Such a good guy, too. King of the weight room.
1: Well, not with Chapman here, but yes.
0: Yeah, well, he might challenge him. Muncy, a right-hand batter, unlike his namesake. And there's a strike over the outer half.
2: I was in Arlington, Texas, the day of the trade deadline, and they had a lot going on. And by all accounts, they asked Jacob DeGrom if he would waive his no-trade clause. Sounds like a deal was on the table to go to the Braves, and DeGrom said no.
1: Mm.
0: That's surprising. 1-1 pitch. Sinker a little bit low.
1: He's happy there, that's fine, but he doesn't have a ring. It'd be one thing if you had a championship. To turn down a chance to go to a club like that, that surprises me.
2: It sounds like there might have been other guys, too. Big names that the Rangers would have looked into selling had they kind of gotten approval from their big guys to go through with it.
0: 2-1 pitch is low and away.
1: Would Seager be another one of those?
2: I don't know, because he was just coming back off the injured list. He's had the worst year of his career by the numbers. He's been hurt a few different times. But, yeah, maybe look into that. Maybe Evaldi's in that camp, too. I don't know.
0: 3 balls and a strike. Rays, by the way, trying to avoid being swept by the Yankees. No score there in the fourth inning in the Bronx. Cam Schlittler pitching for the Yanks. He's 10-6 with a 2.26 ERA. 3-1 pitch coming to the right-hand batter. Long set by Bayo. He deals. And a broken bat grounded, a deep short grab by Monasterio. Flips to second. Sigler for the force that retires the side. But the A's take the lead after 3.5, 2-1 Athletics in the Shaws and Star Market, WEEI Red Sox Network.
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0: Red Sox with a run on two hits and one error that cost them a run by the starting pitcher, Eric Miller. 2-5-0 for the Athletics. The pitch is a strike over the outer half. Ron Culpa, the home plate umpire. Every time we see Ron Culpa behind the plate, we can't help but think of Carl Everett on a Saturday afternoon. Here's the 0-1 pitch, and it's low and away. I think Bobby Valentine, who was managing the Mets, helped instigate that. and they tried to get Carl Crowder the plate to back off, and he got into it with Culpa. And they had a shouting match and pushing and shoving, and the Carl got suspended, the 1-1. Swing and a miss at it, breaking ball away.
1: Didn't take a ton to get Carl going.
0: I saw Carl... last couple of Novembers, he goes to Flash Gordon's golf tournament in Sebring, Florida, living in the Tampa area. And a very friendly guy when you see him. 1-2 pitch, and that's a little inside. 2-2. Tom Gordon has a great golf tournament every year for Sebring Health Fund, and one of his guests in the past has been Bo Jackson. Imagine seeing him hit a golf ball. 2-2 pitch. Little outside. Missed with a king fastball.
1: And now he's like an award-winning bow hunter?
0: Archer, yes. World champion
2: Is
0: archer.
2: That right?
1: Yes.
0: Everything he does. Just amazing. 3-2, the count to the right-hand batting Red Sox shortstop. I'm a Milwaukee Brewer. And the payoff pitch He swung on, blooped into right field, but Butler, now back a few steps, makes the catch for the out. One down. The 110th pitch of this game is being brought to you by the 110 Grill, gluten-free dining done right. Visit any of their 33 locations all throughout New England.
1: It's a very small list of the people that are like Bo. Maybe Dave Winfield is on it, Jim Thorpe and others, just in terms of multi-athlete all-time aliens.
0: Dave Winfield drafted in three sports. He was in Cooperstown 2 weeks ago. Ginn delivers, and a breaking ball stays high. Ball one. Ziegler single to center. Switch hitter up there from the left side. Another former Milwaukee Brewer. That was actually a trade that helped both teams, as Kyle Larson had a great start, then got hurt, but pitched well in his recent outing. And Drohan, too, has been very good. Here's a 1-0 pitch, and it's inside.
1: I think it's going to be the way of the road now. All these GMs have the same information, same ideas. You kind of almost have to find win-wins where you're not going to fleece somebody. Everybody views the game the same way.
0: Here's a 2-0 pitch coming to the switch hitter, and he takes a strike.
1: Which is why they had to give up Ianson and Witherspoon and all these other guys, Azokar, and to get Adley Rutschman. And if those guys go on and are good pitchers, great.
0: Well, worth it to get an established all-star like Rutschman, I think. 2-1 pitch. Down and in off the mid of the catcher. The Red Sox on WEEI, brought to you by your New England Ford dealers. Ford puts quality first, and now they're first in quality. Ford, the official vehicle of Major League Baseball in that dirty water. Three balls and a strike. One out, nobody on here in the fourth inning. 2-1 Athletics. J.T. Ginn delivers, and he leaves it outside. Ball four, missed with a sinking fastball away. One on, one out for Duran, who popped to short his first time off. Mentioned Wendy Seeley Priebus here, who owned the Milwaukee Brewers, daughter of the commissioner, who's 92, and Bud Seeley still teaches college courses in person, not online. He's at Arizona State the fall term and at University of Wisconsin-Madison in the spring term. Breaking ball inside and high.
2: What a gift to be able to take a college course from the commissioner.
0: Who's a historian by trade. He was a history major at the Wisconsin and has always loved history, although he's teaching a sports law class too. Here's the pitch home, and it swung and hit hard to second base. Here's the flip to the shortstop, Wilson, out on the first double play. A slight juggle there by McNeil, but he kept it in front, and they turn the 4-6-3 double play. After four, it is 2-1 Athletics on the Shaw's and Star Market, WEEI Red Sox Network.
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0: Fifth inning, 2-1 Athletics, and for the play-by-play, here's Mike Monaco.
2: Joe, thank you very much. Great to be with you and, of course, Will here at Fenway. 9-1-2 for the A's starts with Jeff McNeil, who swings at the first pitch from Brian Bale, bounces it over the mound. Tough play Monasterio from Shorty picks and throws in time to get McNeil. And on one pitch, one out for Brian Bale to begin the fifth inning. Hey, first responders are 9% more likely to develop cancer, but early detection saves lives. 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Back to the top of the A's lineup for Henry Bolte. He is singled and doubled so far. Scored a run back in the first. First pitch from Bayo is a strike with a sinker at 96. Nothing and one. Brian Bayo's looked pretty sharp so far, all things considered. A couple hits off him in the fourth. The triple from Soderstrom. It was more well-placed than hard contact. And then a bloop single last inning, too. 0-1. Bolte swings and fouls it back. Nothing and two.
0: Tell you about the Max Muncys, the Dodgers' Max Muncy and the Athletics' Max Muncy. Our good friend Doug Greenwald, broadcaster now for the Birmingham Club. White Sox Favre team tells us that they have the same birthday.
2: That is
0: amazing.
2: How about
0: that? Max Muncy's both with the same birthday, 12 years apart.
2: And Max Muncy, the younger, at third for the A's today. 0-2's inside from Bayo. Yeah, the younger Max Muncy, the one here on the A's, when he got drafted, he said his goal someday was to not be known as the other Max Muncy.
1: Good luck.
0: Got to hit an 18th home run to avoid that tag.
2: Yeah. One out, base is empty. 1-2 is just down. 2-2 with a sinker from Bayo.
0: It's amazing how that home run sort of rallied the Red Sox, because it was such a heroic effort by Nate Eovaldi, and he volunteered to pitch the next day if they needed him.
2: The stuff of Red Sox lore. Bayo's 2-2. Bolte takes strike three, called on 97 with a well-placed sinker from Brian Bayo. It's a strikeout, and there's two gone here in the fifth. Today's Red Sox code word of the game is Back Bay. Make sure to enter your code word in the member portal today to claim your points.
1: It's not a word.
2: It's two words, but we're going to use it as one.
0: No hyphen?
2: Back Bay, all seven letters of it. Now Jacob Wilson with two outs and the bases empty. First pitch is a strike on the inside part of the plate. Red Sox down 2-1 to the A's. Our check of the score brought to you by VetGR for Pets, the official emergency vet group of the Red Sox Radio Network. Wilson, a bunt single his first time, and then he grounded out to third. Oh, what's cut on and missed. Really good breaking ball from Brian Bayo, who's thrown a lot of those against right-handed hitters today. Jacob Wilson's father, Jack, an all-star in 2004 with the Pirates. He won a Silver Slugger that year. 0-2. Wilson swings and fouls it straight back. Still nothing at 2. Red Sox baseball brought to you by Cars for Kids, the easiest way to get rid of your old car. Donate today and your car can be picked up tomorrow. 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Cars with a K. Bayo out of the wind at the stretch, and the 0-2 is swung on and grounded to short. Monasterio reaches down. He picks it up. He throws to first, and the inning's over. Very quickly for Brian Bayo in a 1-2-3 top of the fifth. Halfway through at Fenway, the Red Sox trail the A's 2-1 on the Shaw's and Star Market, WEEI Red Sox Radio Network.
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2: Bottom of the fifth, Red Sox down 2-1 to the A's. Box score brought to you by the Mass State Lottery in Keno. It's a vibe and a home run. Eli White swings through the first pitch from the A's starter JT Ginn, who's given up just two hits today to the Red Sox. There was a couple singles in the second, one from Anthony Siegler, and then two batters later from this guy, Eli White, drove in the Sox' only run. 0-1's in the dirt, one ball and one strike. Eli White here, and then Jake Rogers is on deck. Who's on deck? 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Overhead wind from Ginn, the 1-1. White squares. He pushes a bunt up the first baseline. It deadens beautifully. The catcher picks and throws. Not in time. There's the speed of Eli White. Bunt single up the first baseline. Jonah Heim couldn't get to it quickly enough. Mark Kotze is deliberating in the A's third base dugout and will not challenge this.
1: Awesome.
2: It's always great to see when the Red Sox can drop in some bunt singles. We've seen it a few more times recently from Jaron Duran dragging them up the first base line. I love that play from him and love seeing that from Eli White. And now Jake Rogers. He lined out to center his first time. Had a pretty good plate appearance. He ran it full against the A's starter here, JT Ginn. First pitch, Rogers swings and rolls it left side. Base hit left field with White on the move. White bolts to third. Cortez's throw, not in time. And the Red Sox have him at the corners promptly to begin the bottom of the fifth inning. So bunt single, then White takes off on the first pitch. The shortstop, Jacob Wilson, went to cover second. He was up the middle to begin with. Vacated all of short, and Rogers rolled it right through. So the Red Sox looking to pounce here. They trail 2-1 in the bottom of the fifth inning here on this warm Sunday afternoon in a rubber game with the A's.
1: And don't rule out bunt here from Sogard either.
2: Sogard, the leadoff man today, 0-for-2. A flyout to right and a flyout to left. Ginn's first. Sogard bunts back to the mound. Ginn picks, spins, throws to the plate. Wildly, it gets away. White scores with a headlong dive, and the Red Sox have tied it. Rogers to third. Sogard to second. Great call by you. And the Red Sox are cooking here in the bottom of the fifth. Sogard bunted. It was pretty firm right back at the pitcher. Ginn's athletic. He popped off the mound, first base side. Glove spun and throw. Had a little trouble getting it out of his glove. And that might have prompted the throw wide up the third base line. Well out of the reach of his catcher, Heim.
1: Put pressure on. It pays off. And by the way, he had a lot of time. I mean, I know White is fast, but that was hit right back to him. Eli White, a little chaos. I mean, the Red Sox, look, we knew it. You don't have Durbin in there today. Yoshida's not in the lineup. You're waiting for big pieces to come back and get fully healthy. This has to be part of their identity, especially in this part of the lineup. This has been a beautiful thing.
2: Yeah, it's kind of how this whole thing all started offensively, doing things more like this before the power really showed up. Some stretching now in the A's bullpen. 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Here's Seydon Rafael as the A's bring the infield halfway. Second and third for the Red Sox. First pitch. Sadon swings and he pops it up. Foul ground outside of first, and that'll reach the seats. Sadon looking for a kill shot of a swing on the first offering with the Red Sox seizing momentum. They entered the Shaw's and Star Market Grand Slam Summer Sweepstakes. Plus, if our hometown team hits a Grand Slam during the September 26th game, you could win free groceries for a year. 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This game's tied now in the bottom of the fifth inning. Two bunts in the first three batters from the Sox. Second and third for Sadon. The pitch. Swinging a little roller foul right at home plate, nothing in two.
1: Well, he's authored so many dramatic, heroic moments. The thing about this, Mike, is you can get two runs in without getting a hit. And, I mean, especially now he's been so good in these two-strike counts. It's got to be the approach here.
2: He lined out to second his first time, then he grounded to short really hard on the ground. He's had good contact, and he lives in two-strike counts in production this year. 0-2. Sadon swings and barely nicks it foul off the catcher on a good breaking ball. I told you, Sadon is tied for first in all of baseball in two-strike hits. He has 59 two-strike hits this season. Tied for the most in all of MLB with the Astros superstar Yordan Alvarez. Rogers at third, Sogard at second. Nothing in two from JT Ginn. The pitch, swinging a ground ball at short. Wilson collects, looks the man back at third. He throws to first to retire Rafaela for out number one, and Rogers could not move off of third. So it's up to Willy Abreu in his return after he was out of the lineup yesterday. Friday, if you missed it, he fouled the ball off his right shin, and it was really swollen on that shin per Chad Tracy, and Will, you're able to return today in a DH role. He's popped to short and has walked so far. Infield still halfway for the A's with one out. The first pitch. Swung on and roped to right. Butler goes back on the move. Reaches up, makes the catch. That is plenty deep for Rogers to tag and score. It is 3-2 Red Sox on a sac fly bullet to right from Willy Abreu that almost got over the top of Lawrence Butler in deep right field. It's a nice job by Butler running back, reaching up over his left shoulder, all in the sunshine out there and making that catch. Well, the Red Sox will settle and take that, grab the lead here. Sogard advanced from second to third. And now Wilson Contreras with two outs.
1: Two outs, .351, nine homers, 29 driven in for Contreras.
2: It is ridiculous how productive he's been. In spots like these, he's been hit by a pitch and has struck out looking so far. Ginn goes out of the windup, the first pitch. Swing and a miss over the top of a right-on-right changeup. Ginn doesn't throw a whole lot of those. Yeah, first responders are 9% more likely to develop cancer, but early detection saves lives. Visit Direct Connect program at Dana-Farber for more info. 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Sogard at third. The Red Sox up 3-2. Overhead wind, 0-1. Is a little bit up with a fastball from Ginn, 1-1. Contreras has been in a stretch here recently where it's not as many hits as normal. 7 for his last 31 coming into today. But taking his walks, 9 walks in that time. 1-1. Hits him again. Came up and in on his left arm. And Wilson, unbothered by that, he'll wear a changeup that leaked arm side on JT Ginn. Second time Contreras has been hit. And the Red Sox have them at the corners with two outs for Andrew Monasterio. Wilson wears the white and red padding on that left upper arm stretching down to the elbow. And how many times have we seen him so content to be hit this year? Twice today, as we said, and now Monasterio. Andrew has popped the second and has a fly out to right so far. Chance to give the Red Sox some breathing room. First pitch. Mona checks his swing on a pitch away and did not offer on appeal down to first at Scott Barry. Mona as hot as anyone for the Red Sox. Career-long 20-game on-base streak. He's got a 10-game hitting streak where entering today he was 15 for his last 39. 1-0 is swung on and lifted foul. Right field seats 1-1. He's just been so productive for the Red Sox. Red Sox went right to work here in this bottom of the fifth against JT Ginn. The Eli White bunt single started it all. And then Jake Rogers singled through the left side. At the corners,

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5: Well, the Red Sox get two there in the bottom of the fifth inning, and now they have the lead. 3-2 on the A's as we start the sixth. And the Red Sox have the best bullpen in baseball, and they go to it here again with Tyron Guerrero. It's a 2.91 ERA for the Red Sox bullpen. League leaders are brought to you by AZEK Exteriors, the leaders in exterior trim moldings. Guerrero follows Brian Baio, who worked the second, third, fourth, and fifth on this bullpen day for the Red Sox. And now Guerrero for the sixth against the switch-hitting catcher Jonah Heim. First pitch to the left-hand hitter is strike one at 100 miles an hour from Tyron Guerrero. This guy's been a revelation. He throws up to 102 or 103, and he has a 2.17 ERA. His 0-1 is inside. One ball and one strike.
6: And it took him a while, but he now has harnessed the strike zone, something that kept him in the minor leagues for a long time.
5: And amazingly, he showed up in spring training. Chad Tracy has said he's thrown strikes ever since. The 1-1. Swing at a fist or foul behind the plate. And Guerrero throws about 80% fastballs. You know what you're going to get. It's 100-mile-an-hour fastballs. And as Joe said, it is a boatload of strikes. Heim has struck out and grounded to first. The big-bodied Guerrero kicks and deals. Swinging a fly ball foul over the left field side, upper deck at sweet level. That was 102. Well, the Red Sox do have things well stocked in their bullpen to use guys like Guerrero and Whitlock and Chapman today. They're up 3-2 here in the sixth. 1-2. Swing a little roller in front of home plate. Rogers pounces. He picked it up fair. Spins and throws and retires Heim at first. It's a really nice play from Jake Rogers because that ball was probably going to spin foul up the third base line, but Rogers made sure to pluck it fair. So one away and Tyler Soderstrom coming up. This copyrighted broadcast is presented by authority of the Boston Red Sox and may not be reproduced or retransmitted in any form. The accounts and descriptions of this game may not be disseminated without the express written consent of WEEI and the Red Sox. First pitch, cut on and missed. 103 from Tyron Guerrero to a swinging Tyler Soderstrom. It is such easy gas from Guerrero. Soderstrom, an RBI ground out and a triple to right. 0-1 is up high at 101. One ball and one strike from Tyron Guerrero. Guerrero, a guy who before this year

0: lifetime in the major leagues, had an ERA of 5.77. One out, base is empty. His 1-1. Check swing, and Soderstrom did not go around, according to the third base umpire, Tom Hanahan. So 2-1 on Tyler Soderstrom. Looked from up here like Soderstrom might have offered. Chest high set from Guerrero, and the 2-1. Swing and a foul straight back. 2-2. The Arbell Insurance Foundation is dedicating to striking out cancer by supporting the Jimmy Fund. For every strikeout from a Sox pitcher this season, the Arbell Insurance Foundation donates $50 to the Jimmy Fund. Here for the Jimmy Fund, here for good. A deep breath from Tyron Guerrero. 2-2. Soderstrom swings and fouls it off first base side. Brian Baio went four innings of one-run ball with no walks and four strikeouts. Three hits yielded by Baio, and a great job following the opener, the newcomer Eric Miller. 2-2. Swing and a miss. Strike three. 101 miles an hour. Two down here, and Joe, that is just premium velocity from Guerrero.
1: High heat. That ball really took off. They say fastballs don't rise like that, but I had a hop to it for sure.
0: I can see it from up here from this guy Guerrero. So two outs, base is empty, and now the rookie Tommy White. A strikeout and an RBI ground out for the right-hand hitting first baseman. First pitch in on the hands, ball one. Peel down to first and no swing from Tommy White. Quick check on the Subaru of New England scoreboard with so much love. 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White swings and misses. That tied him up at 101. The Braves lead the Yankees 1-0 in the top of the seventh in the Bronx.
2: You hate to see it. Just tough luck.
0: Who would want that? Two outs. Base is empty here. 1-1. White swings and misses. Tied up again on 101. Guardians up 2-1 on the White Sox in the second on the south side of Chicago. Orioles ahead 5-0 on the Rangers in the second. That's a Rangers team that's hanging around the playoff picture. The AL West has been tough to solve this year. Shoulder high set from Guerrero. And the 1-2. White swings and grounds it up the middle. Second baseman Siegler behind the bag. Backhand throws off balance in time. Nicely done by Anthony Siegler to cap a 1-2-3 sixth inning for Tyron Guerrero. Doing what he always does. Red Sox 3, A's 2 in the sixth on the Shaw's and Star Market. 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
8: Oh, oh, oh, oh, Joe Castiglione. 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
0: Anthony Siegler, then Jaron Duran, and then Eli White for the Red Sox as we go to the bottom of the sixth from Fenway. Red Sox 3, A's 2. A's starting pitcher JT Ginn at 82 pitches and his first one of the sixth. Anthony Siegler's cut on and missed, nothing in one. Siegler singled in the second and then walked in the fourth. Just made a very nice defensive play behind the second base bag to end the top half of this sixth inning. Here comes the 0-1. That's up high. One ball and one strike.
1: Moran up at the Red Sox bullpen.
0: Yeah, he's a guy who can give you multiple innings, too. He's probably going to come into this game today at some point, no matter what the score was. Here's the 1-1. Swing at a high fly ball to left. It sends Cortez back onto the warning track. He's under it. Sunglasses on and makes the catch for the first out here in the bottom of the sixth inning. We told you the Yankees trail. 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Spacious senior apartments on River Spring Living's 32-acre New York City campus overlooking the Hudson River. Sox 3, A's 2. And now Jaron Duran bats. Popped to short. Hard hit double play ball to second. His two trips. Overhead wide, first pitch. Duran swings and he launches high and deep to right field. Butler goes back. He's got room in right center. He's under it. Makes a two-hand catch with a colorful glove for out number two.
2: And yet so much better. The swings for Duran have been impressive.
0: Again, it's hard contact. It's just been unlucky. So now Eli White. He's done a nice job today. A couple singles for Eli White. Opposite field, RBI single in the second his first time, and then a bunt single up the first baseline his second trip in the fifth. Two outs, nobody on here. JT Ginn goes into the windup, and the first pitch is a knee-high strike.
1: Cam Butler, the Yankee ace, I guess you call him that, even though he's only in his second year. 10 strikeouts, one run, two hits, and 6 2/3 innings, but he trails the Braves 1-0.
0: He's just been incredible this season. 0-1 is in the dirt, one ball and one strike. They got a great rotation the way it's lined up right now when you start thinking down the road. Fried and Cole and Schlittler, on and on.
1: Rodon trying to come back from an injury.
0: 1-1. White swings and misses. Chase the slider, 1-2.
2: I'm good with any of those guys. Game one on this mound at Fenway Park. Any of them.
0: Let's go. That's the Subaru of New England scoreboard. 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JT Ginn winds, kicks the front leg, and is 1-2. Swinging a bouncing ball left side, deep in the hole, out of the reach of the shortstop, Wilson into left field. And Eli White has a three-hit day for the Red Sox after that two-out single here in the bottom of the sixth inning. Well, now brings up Jake Rogers. He's lined out to center and singled.
1: There's some heat around baseball today. Mizorowski pitching for Milwaukee's fan 10 Twins over the first four innings. It has allowed a run. It's 1-1 in the fifth.
2: 10 Twins. Does that count for 20?
1: Yeah.
0: It is hard to fathom how hard he throws as a starting pitcher.
1: And deep into games.
0: First pitch to Rogers is in for strike one. Jake Rogers and Connor Wong sharing catching duties for the Red Sox right now. The news today that Adley Rutschman DHing today in his second rehab game with the Woo Sox. Slated to play the entirety of that game. 0-1 is up high, a ball.
2: I'll get you a Subaru update on that in a moment.
0: Please. I think the big news out of there yesterday was not only that Adley's wrist feels good, he said afterward, but one of the Globe correspondents spoke with Adley's father, who was there watching his organizational debut. Adley's dad already has a plane ticket booked to Toronto.
2: I love it.
0: 1-1 is swinging a foul right at home plate off the home plate umpire, Ron Culpa, who staggers.
2: Wouldn't you?
0: 1-2. Got to be prepared to go see your son.
1: He could be there quickly. Porter Air right to downtown Toronto, about three blocks from Rogers Center.
2: It's beautiful.
1: In Toronto, as a hockey player said.
0: Yeah, it's like a CH, and please do not pronounce the second T, they'll tell you.
1: And the fans got on you for that?
0: Yeah, some of the Maple Leafs fans. I was doing a Leafs-Islanders game like 4 years ago, and I was saying the Toronto Maple Leafs.
2: Yeah, because you speak English.
0: Yeah, and they said, you don't say the second T.
1: Toronto.
0: Well, I do. No, but not conditioned to just say Toronto.
1: It's a two-syllable word.
2: So Toronto.
0: Toronto, exactly.
2: Yeah.
0: It's just an N. Toronto.
1: But the hockey players make it two syllables.
0: Yeah. Toronto.
2: That's how Ray says it every time.
0: Toronto.
2: Yeah, Toronto.
0: Yeah. Hockey players have their own language. They are beauties. We're not all that far away from the Bruins. Late September start to the regular season this year.
2: Crazy.
0: 3-2 Red Sox here in the sixth. 1-2. Bounced in. Good pick by the catcher, Heim.
1: Well, you'll have fun there, Will. Great city in the summertime. Shores of Lake Ontario.
2: I really think when you add them all up, I love going to the West Coast. I think Toronto might be my favorite stop. All in.
0: Over Chicago?
2: You're
0: a Chicago in the
2: here.
0: Summer guy.
2: Yeah. Who isn't?
0: A throw to first and a dive back from White safe.
2: Big games, though. I mean, you got Soria and Cease looming. I mean, the Blue Jays, it was assumed they were out of it. They made some moves. But they added Soriano after trading Gausman. They're a dangerous team right now.
0: Yeah, that was a move, I think, maybe as much as any that surprised fans around baseball that the Blue Jays bought a starting pitcher like that. 2-2, White runs. The pitch cut on and missed, and Rogers strikes out. And the inning is over. We go to the seventh inning at Fenway. Red Sox 3, A's 2 on the Shaw's and Star Market. WEEI, Red Sox Radio Network.
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0: We go to the seventh inning. Red Sox leading the Athletics 3-2 as they seek to win their 10th consecutive series, which would be a club record. And Giovanni Moran becomes the Red Sox fourth pitcher. Guerrero had a perfect sixth inning, striking out one. Bayo, bulk reliever today, with four innings, three hits, and one run, no walks, and four Ks. Right now, he'd be the pitcher record on the plus side. So a long way to go. Butler, Cortez, and Muncy are due. There's the pitch of the left-hand batting Butler, who fouls it to the left out of play. Butler had a very poor start this year after getting a contract extension. But it's been swinging better of late, although he's 0 for his last 9 with a fly to left at a 4-3 ground out today. The lefty delivers, and it's inside. Slayton warming now for the Red Sox.
1: Joe, I've loved the way that Chad Tracy has done so many things well. Managing a bullpen, one of them. This is a perfect spot to have a security blanket in Slayton up in this spot.
0: Here's the pitch, and he swings and misses at a breaking ball. And, you know, if he and Morant can get through this inning, you got Whitlock for the eighth and Chapman for the ninth.
1: Just how you draw it up.
0: Yep. This has been a bullpen game started by Eric Miller in one inning, allowed one unearned run. 1-2 pitch to the left-hand batter. Butler checks it down and in with a sinking fastball at 94 from the lefty Moran.
1: What was it like in the late 80s seeing the Bash Brothers?
0: It was scary. And they dominated, sweeping the Red Sox in 88 postseason and also in 90. There's a little bit low and inside. That's before we knew about the help they had. We should have known. We thought the balls were juiced. It was the players that were juiced. 3-2. Pitch home. Swing and a fly ball left field. Duran almost did his tracks. Back two steps down. Hauls it in for the out. But those A's had very good pitching, led by Dave Stewart, who was a Red Sox nemesis. And, of course, they had Bob Welch, 27 games one year. The Eck in the bullpen closing. They had the setup guys who were so good. Tony La Russa really brought that element to the game on a regular basis. Here's the pitch, and it swung on and missed by the left-hand batting Cortez, who broke an 0-for-20 pinch hitting in the fourth inning when he blooped a single to left field. He did not advance, though, past first base. The pitch. Check swing on a breaking ball, low and away.
1: I think there's kind of a through line between Tony La Russa and Davey Johnson, we lost in the offseason. These guys who, before analytics were a thing, like they as managers were running all their own numbers and playing matchups and had statistical edges that others did not.
0: Pitch home. Breaking ball in. He had Gene Nelson, a righty, and then the lefty, Rick Honeycutt, who's a longtime pitching coach these days, setting up for Eckersley, who was among the first of the one-inning closers. And, of course, helping get to the Hall of Fame. The 1-2 is taken inside. We saw the Eck at Cooperstown looking great, telling us how much he misses Boston. Really loved it here.
1: And his shoulder's back so he can start to swing a golf club soon. That'll help him a little bit.
0: Still looks very athletic. 2-2 pitch. Ground ball raked to first as he rolled over on it. Contreras does it himself for the out. Pitcher a little late getting off, so he took it himself.
1: We've seen him a few times here. He's gotten the iron from the legend suite a few times.
2: Bronzed as always.
0: Still has the good moss as well. Talking about guys of their own language, Eck and Joseph Michael Morgan, too, for that matter.
1: Said the Quaker.
0: We won't repeat what the Quaker said. Here's Muncy, who struck out and bounced into a force. Swing and a miss, strike one. Joe was visiting him yesterday. Before the Red Sox game came on, he was watching his other favorite sport, the horse racing from Saratoga.
1: Oh, beautiful.
0: And he came up with a winner, as always.
2: The ponies.
0: He loves it.
1: He's good at that?
0: On the rail, yep.
1: Oh.
0: 0-1 is in there for a strike.
1: Well, that's something I'd like to do. I will pick you and Joe up. Let's go to Saratoga. I mean, it's like the last great bastion of American horse racing. That little village is so cool.
0: It's gone every year for a long time.
1: Oh.
0: And they used to go to the Derby all the time. Here's the 0-2 piled to the backstop.
2: Saratoga in the summer is a blast.
1: Yes. Let's do it. Road trip.
0: We used to go to Saratoga often from Colgate.
1: I believe that you did.
0: We're an all-male school, remember.
2: The Horseshoe. That's a good spot right around there.
0: Skidmore. Here's the 0-2. Swing and a miss. He got him on a high changeup to retire the side. So Moran, just like they drew it up, gives them a perfect seventh inning. Stretch time at Fenway. It's 3-2 Red Sox on the Shaw's in Star Market, WEEI Red Sox Network.
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0: Home half of the seventh inning, Red Sox seeking some padding against Basso, the new pitcher for the Athletics, a lefty. Nick Sogard leading off, as he's done twice today. He's 0-for-2 with a sacrifice bunt. Then he takes it outside, ball one. He's flied to right, flied to left, and sacrificed, and got a run home in the process. The pitcher threw the ball away. Basso, the lefty, deals. There's a line drive hit hard to left field, but right at Cortez, who makes the out.
2: By the way, we were speaking of Saratoga. Just got a text message from former Red Sox and Woo Sox employee, Joe Bradley, who is listening. He said, count us in for your Saratoga trip. He said, it won't be the first time he and I have hung out there together. He said, you, Will, and Joe have a place to stay at his in-laws.
1: Let's go.
0: All right. Hope to see Joe. I'll see him when Colgate plays at Harvard, coming up October 3rd. Swinging strike by Raffaella. And, of course, Yale-Harvard will be right here at Fenway in late November.
1: My nieces will be here for that. Let's go.
0: We'll be there. They played here 7 or 8 years ago, and Harvard won. The ground ball bounced to the mound. Boss of the lefty off the mound. Glove to the left side of the mound and throws him out. Two quick outs here. Pace of this game has picked up considerably. After the game, we'll have the picnic in the park, a charity event. That'll be a lot of fun on the field.
1: I just hope after the game we have an airplane that takes off, honestly.
0: Well, it's a short flight.
1: Porter Air, if not.
0: Basso making his 13th appearance, one as an opener, no decisions, an ERA of just above 5 as a pitch misses low and inside.
2: What time did you get to bed, Will, after Sunday Night Baseball in Los Angeles?
1: 1:15 p.m.
0: P.m., right. The 1-0. Check swing down and away goes to the backstop.
1: I'm a terrible plane sleeper. I mean, plus, you know, you're waiting for all the updates. Are we going? Are we not? What's the deal? Are we getting on another plane? So it's really hard to settle in. But yeah, I mean, you lose the hours.
0: Randy Basso in his third stint this year with the A's. The pitch, swing and a miss at a high fastball at 93.
1: It's great to play with the marquee franchises. I mean, that Dodger, Red Sox, Yankees, Red Sox, Braves, Phillies, whatever. They're great. Seems silly to me you should be able to play Sunday night coming back east that night.
0: 2-1. Foul to the backstop. Sometimes those things are overlooked when they do the CBA.
1: Yeah. I know we have the off day, so it's not the end of the world, but still. It should be the first leg of a West Coast trip where you stay out there. But you know what? The worse the plane rides, the worse the congestion, the longer the delays, the better this team plays. So maybe we want a breakdown tonight.
0: Isn't that amazing? Two ball, two strike pitch coming. It's only about an hour flight. Swinging the drive hit near to center field. Back goes Bolte, now circling to his right and makes the catch on the sinking drive. And a 1-2-3 inning for Brady Basso. After 7-3-2, Red Sox in the Shaw's Instar Market, WEEI Red Sox Network.
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2: 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Garrett Whitlock comes on for the Red Sox for the eighth inning with the Sox up 3-2 on the A's. And Chad Tracy and Andrew Bailey have their bullpen aligned the way they want to today with a one-run lead. Whitlock for the eighth after Guerrero in the sixth, Moran in the seventh. Both of those guys had 1-2-3 innings. And now Whitlock gets 9-1-2 and will try to hand it off to Aroldis Chapman. Jeff McNeil, the batter, first pitch, ball one inside from Whitlock, who has a sterling 1.88 ERA. McNeil today 0-2, a strikeout and a ground out. 1-0 is up top. No swing on a peel down to third. 2-0 from Whitlock, who doesn't fall behind very often. Stay tuned after the game for the Nissan post-game show. 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NissanUSA.com. 2-0 is bloop behind third, and Nick Sogard can't run it down. It drops into left field. A bloop single for Jeff McNeil to begin the top of the eighth inning, and the A's have the tying run aboard. Well, it's not hard contact from the A's and Jeff McNeil. Whitlock didn't give up a lot of that. But it's a bloop single as the lineup goes back to the top for Henry Bolte.
1: Pretty cool. 1,000 career hits for Jeff McNeil. That is no small feat.
2: Twice an all-star and a former batting champion, too. Now Bolte in the first pitch, up and away, ball one with a fastball.
1: Kind of old school, too. I mean, in the era of launch angle, I mean, he's got power, but he just has got bat to ball.
2: Joe said it earlier, Jeff McNeil is one of the hardest to strike out in baseball. 1-0 to Bolte's cut on and missed. Good slider from Whitlock. 1-1. Bolte singled in the first, doubled on a rocket in the third, and then struck out looking in the fifth against Brian Baio. Bullpen day for the Sox. Baio went four innings of one-run ball. 1-1 is in for a strike, another slider, as Whitlock trusts that. 1-2.
1: Again, Whitlock is not only a great pitcher, he's a wonderful human being. The other day he hosted a young man who was in a car accident with a brain injury set up by Austin Meadows.
2: 1-2. Swing and a line drive foul.
1: And he prioritizes that stuff above everything else. I mean, he's a man of great faith. He is just a wonderful teammate. He has his eyes on the ball in the best possible ways. Like, he is in so many ways like the poster child of what everything the Red Sox aspire to be while wearing the uniform.
2: 1-2. Bolte swings and misses and strikes out. Chased a nasty slider from Garrett Whitlock. One away here in the eighth inning. Yeah, that's well said on Garrett Whitlock, who's been a Jimmy Fund captain too. There's so much. So here's Jacob Wilson, two-hitter for the A's, another really good bat-to-ball guy like Jeff McNeil. Bunt single in the first, couple pull-side groundouts since. Runner going, the first pitch is called a strike, and no throw from Rogers as McNeil stole that on Whitlock.
0: Tremendous jump.
2: So now the tying run in scoring position with the Red Sox up 3-2 in the top of the eighth here at Fenway in this rubber game. 0-1. Swing and a liner foul. First base seats. Nothing in two. 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First base seats again, similar spot. Well, the main moment here today, two runs for the Red Sox in the bottom of the fifth, and they did it with a couple bunts. Bunt single from Eli White to begin that inning. A bunt from Nick Sogard that went as a sacrifice and then a throwing error on the A's pitcher, Ginn. 0-2. Swing and a miss. Strike three. Whitlock buries a slider and strikes out Jacob Wilson. Back-to-back K's on the slider for Whitlock and two down in the eighth. And now Jonah Heim with a man still at second for the A's, but now two outs here in the eighth inning. Jonah Heim today, a strikeout and two groundouts. First pitch, Heim swings and he rolls it foul. First base on deck circle. 3-2 Red Sox in the eighth. Our check of the score brought to you by VetGR for Pets, the official emergency vet group of the Red Sox Radio Network. Whitlock ready, 0-1. Heim cuts and misses. Elevated fastball at 97, nothing in two. And Garrett Whitlock trying to work around the bloop single that led off this eighth inning. Jeff McNeil's at second after that stolen base. And Whitlock trying to hand this thing off to Aroldis Chapman. Whitlock readies, 0-2. Swinging a high fly ball deep down the right field line, but that hooks foul to the right of the pesky pole.
0: By the way, Johnny Pesky's son is here today, David.
2: Is he really?
0: His wife, yes.
2: One of the all-time Sox greats. 0-2. Heim reaches out, pokes one in the air to left. Duran running back and to his right. Can't catch it over his head. Karam's off the wall. McNeil scores from second, and the A's have tied it here in the eighth inning on an opposite field RBI double from Jonah Heim. Just out of the reach of Jaron Duran.
1: He's been brilliant out in left field. I think he took a first step in that kind of doomed him. It carried a little further than it looked like it might have off the bat. That was so close.
0: And he had to leave his feet, and that really enabled the man to score from first.
2: Yeah, Jaron tried to range back into his right, kind of pushing deeper at the last moment. Started more going side to side, and then went into a jump and a lunge and couldn't haul that in from Jonah Heim.
0: Actually, McNeil was at second after that stolen base, which was certainly a very important part of this inning.
2: Yeah, because otherwise probably doesn't score there from first. As Andrew Bailey comes out for a visit with Whitlock, who now has to deal with Tyler Soderstrom, probably the most dangerous hitter in the A's order. So Heim at second, first pitch is down, ball one, change up the start.
1: You're right, and Whitlock knows that, and that's what that conversation is. What would you rather do here, Soderstrom or Tommy White? I mean, it's closer mentality time for Whitlock. You have first base open, get him out on your pitches.
2: 3-3 in the eighth, the 1-0. In the dirt again, another change up, 2-0. And Tommy White, the man on deck, a rookie who has chased a lot so far in his short big league time. 2-0 is a strike with a heater at 96. Well, the Red Sox in the next half inning, in the bottom of the eighth, will have 4, 5, and 6. Contreras, Monasterio, and Siegler. Man at second here, two outs, 2-1. Swing and a miss. Good fastball at 95, 2-2. Stay tuned after the game for the Nissan postgame show. 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NissanUSA.com. 2-2. To the back foot, no swing. On appeal down to third, according to Tom Hanahan, 3-2 on Soderstrom. Whitlock trying to make his pitches to the dangerous young A's hitter in the cleanup spot. Man at second, 3-2. Swinging a fister foul, lobbed to the upper deck third base side. Sox and A's now locked at three after Jonah Heim's swing. 3-2. Is strike three call. The slider at the top of the zone from Garrett Whitlock leaves the man at second. But the A's do tie it in the eighth, and it's 3-3 at Fenway. On the Shaw's and Star Market, WEEI Red Sox Radio Network.
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0: We go to the bottom of the eighth inning at Fenway with the Red Sox now tied with the A's 3-3. Looking for some good vibes with 4, 5, and 6 against the new A's pitcher, Elvis Alvarado. Really hard thrower, big-bodied right-hander to face Wilson Contreras. First pitch upstairs with 99 for ball one. 4.58 the ERA for Alvarado. We had a few good outings last week against the Red Sox in Sacramento. Contreras been hit by two pitches today, plus a strikeout. The 1-0. He swings and misses on a fastball at 99, 1-1. Three runs, five hits, one error for the Red Sox. Three runs, seven hits, one error for the A's. Box score brought to you by the Mass State Lottery and Keno. It's a vibe and a home run. 1-1. Swinging a high pop-up. This one will carry out to deep center. Henry Bolte goes back. Heels on the track, and he makes the catch for the first out in the bottom of the eighth inning. Hit pretty well by Wilson, 103, but that was launched sky high by Contreras for the first out in the bottom of the eighth inning. So now Andrew Monasterio. He's popped to second. He has a fly out to right and a ground out to third so far. Right on right against Alvarado. First pitch. Swinging a high fly ball down the left field line. That is hooking foul. Just into the seats to the left of the line with those tight quarters.
1: Well, and look now. Caleb Durbin, he's got his uni on all the way down the far side of the dugout. It will not be for a while. It's more in the bottom two spots in the order, I would think. But clearly, Durbin has just been taking hacks in the batting cage. He will be a factor late in this game.
0: Wrists taped, ready to go on what was an off day for him. 45 straight starts. One out, base is empty. 0-1. Check swing on a pitch up. Monasterio went around, nothing in two on 100 elevated. Alvarado's among the hardest throwers in the sport. He's been up to nearly 103 this year. Gets a lot of swing and miss. Here's his 0-2. Swing and a miss, strike three, 99. Blown past Monasterio, two down. Well, Anthony Siegler is next with two outs and the base is empty.
2: Monasterio hopes his game's extended. His 20-game on-base streak is on the line.
0: And a 10-game hitting streak, too. Base is empty for Siegler, switch hitter from the left side. First pitch is up high, ball one. Siegler singled up the middle in the second, walked in the fourth, flew out to left in the sixth. 3-3 the score, bottom of the eighth inning from Fenway. Wide stance for Siegler in the left-hand box. 1-0 outside, 2-0 from Alvarado. Out of the stretch, Elvis Alvarado ready. 2-0. Swing and a miss. 98 past Siegler, 2-1. A rubber game for the Red Sox as they try to win what would be another series. They've been rolling along. 2-1. Siegler swings and fouls it back, 2-2.
2: Raced. And Yankees tied in the ninth, 1-1. Grisham homering in the eighth to get the Yankees even. Schlittler, no decision. Seven innings, one run, 11 Ks.
0: Right in that Cy Young mix. Game and a half separating the Red Sox and the Yankees for second in the division. 2-2 pitch. Swinging a ground ball right side at second. McNeil ranges to his left. He picks it up and he throws out Siegler. And the inning is over. 36,817. The attendance here at Fenway. Today's game attendance brought to you by Crispy Crunchy Chicken, the official fried chicken of the Red Sox, available here in the ballpark. To the ninth inning, 3-3 the score on the Shaw's and Star Market. WEEI Red Sox Radio Network.
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1: The closer is on as we go to the top of the ninth inning. Red Sox and Athletics, 3-3 the score. This has been a wild one. Give the Athletics some credit. They've shown some fight these last couple of days. The Red Sox, the juggernaut that was rolling along. They're going to have to battle to win a 10th straight series for the first time in franchise history since 1912. All right, here now is Tommy White facing Chapman, who throws in a skied fly into center field. Sadon racing back toward the triangle, and on the run, he's there to make the play. Pretty good contact there by White, who looks heavenward. Aroldis, last time out, gave up a big-time two-run homer to the White Sox. He's looking to bounce back. You never say that about the Cuban Missile. One pitch, one out. And here is Lawrence Butler.
2: That was a rake carrying to center field today.
1: Chapman, bright red glove just outside his left cheek. He throws, and a fastball misses high. 96, 1-0. The velocity's been a little bit down for Aroldis of late. That is until it really matters. 1-0, tied at 3 in the ninth. Pitch is a ball. Outside and away. Stay tuned after the game for the Nissan postgame show. Hogan Harris. The lefty is likely to come on. Duran is scheduled to lead off for the Red Sox. 2-0 is looped. Foul on the third base side. I mean, Butler, that pitch was a foot off the plate, but he couldn't lay off. 2-1. 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One down, top nine. Tie game, the pitch. Swinging a high fly, shallow center field. Siegler, can he see it? Doesn't matter. Sadon has it. He's gliding in. He's there to make the play. Two down.
0: Yeah, you got Duran that would go left on left, or you could go Jamai Jones. You mentioned Durbin there. Not against the lefty, but Masataka Yoshida. You wonder if he's available today, but at least is around the team, even though still under the weather.
1: Look, Chad Tracy loves Jaron Duran. I think he'll fire Jamai Jones. It's why he's on the roster. But got to keep it tied first. Here's Alika Williams, pinch hitter from the right side. He lines one foul down the left field side. Slider. I think in a way you're doing Williams a favor by giving him spin. Can you imagine what's going on in his mind facing Chapman right now off the bench, cold? 0-1. Outfield the other way for this right-handed hitter. Two down, top nine, tie game. The pitch is a splitter that bounced in. So it's secondary stuff from Chapman. I don't know. Maybe he's not feeling the fastball earlier. Maybe that's just the scouting report on Williams.
0: Yeah, he's thrown so much of that. Relying on that with the velocity not the same as what it's been in recent years.
1: As always, on the third base side of the rubber, 1-1, the pitch is a ball outside. 98 mile an hour fastball. It's 2-1. A season ago from Chapman, one of the most magical relief seasons in memory. He just came at you with fastballs over and over. 2-1. Swing and a miss. There it is. 97. And, I mean, based on that swing, stick with that pitch. It's 2-2. Everybody up at Fenway. Two balls, two strikes. Chapman is ready. Here's the pitch, and it is swung on and fouled on the first base side. Well, he went to 97, and again, you don't want to overanalyze every pitch, every velocity, but it's not 99. It's not 100 from Chapman. Two and two, pitch. Swinging a line drive into right field, a base hit. He went back to 97, and Williams timed it up, and he keeps the A's hopes alive to go ahead here in this top of the ninth inning with an opposite field base hit. They're going to bring on Walton to pinch run for him. And again, Chapman has just been brilliant for the Red Sox. He right now is not the same pitcher. He is not. So now he's got to dig deep against Max Muncy, right-handed hitter. Although the umpire's got his card out. Is this a pinch-hitting spot? No, it's not. This is still Muncy. Go-ahead run aboard with two down in the top of the ninth. Runner goes and a pickoff. Contreras to second, into the outfield. Walton went on first move. Chapman read it well, and Wilson couldn't get out of his glove. And so, that'll be a steal for Walton. And the go-ahead run is in scoring position.
0: Oh, man, because you would have had him, I think. I mean, Chapman, it didn't get over there entirely that quickly anyway. But I think by the time it got to Wilson, Walton was only halfway to second.
1: Here's the pitch to Muncy, skied into left field. Duran is back. He's not going to get it. It's off the green. This is not an Aroldis Chapman we're familiar with. It's an RBI double, and the A's have gone ahead 4-3.
2: Well, the wind helped that ball, but still, you don't quite see the location or the velocity.
1: Well, I mean, the Red Sox have been so defined by great defense. Contreras has got to make that throw. I know you're a right-handed throwing first baseman, but they had him dead to rights at second base. And it immediately burns them. So now it's 4-3 A's. And here's Jeff McNeil. Chapman throws. McNeil takes a strike on the outside corner. He has set an impossible standard for himself, Chapman has, where you just assume every time he comes on, he's going to get the job done. But this would be two straight blown saves for him. And actually, of course, not a save situation in a tie game. 0-1 is down. But still, come in a tight game, trying to give your club a chance to win it in the bottom of the ninth and give it up.
0: I was looking at it the other day, hardest throwing left-handers in the sport. And for the first time in what's got to be a long time, Chapman is not in the top five hardest throwing lefties.
1: Yep. One ball, one strike. 4-3 A's in the top of the ninth.
2: Max Muncy hurts the Red Sox again. A different Max Muncy.
1: Yes. Here's the pitch. On the way from Chapman, and it is inside. Sox, when we go to the bottom, again, it's Duran, White, and Rogers scheduled, but Chad Tracy will wheel and deal and make some moves. Alter the lineup there. 2-1 to McNeil. Got to keep it a one-run deficit right here. Pitch. Swing and a foul on the third base side. It is 2-2. And I think Alika Williams, no offense to him, but that was the classic case of where you get the sense that Chapman is not necessarily himself. 2-2. He sets, he throws, and a fastball to the backstop, not even close, and a runner over to third. And it is bobbled there behind the plate, but Muncy dives back into third. I think the fact that when Alika Williams came on, that Chapman was going slider, splitter, and early on in these counts, just not challenging hitters. I think he probably, just this is an educated guess, I think out of the bullpen, he did not feel like he had his good fastball today.
0: Yeah, it's interesting. He came out in the first, five pitches of the inning were fastballs, but then you said it was soft to start out to Alika Williams. And we say, quote-unquote, soft. It's still a 87-mile-an-hour slider, a 93-mile-an-hour splitter, but off speed for sure.
1: 3-2 to Jeff McNeil. Two down, a run in for the A's in the ninth. Chapman throws, and he misses, and it's dropped by Rogers, who, remember, he's not that familiar catching Chapman. There's some movement that Jake is having a tough time with. And so, uncomfortable times here for the Red Sox.
2: Meanwhile, Braves take a 2-1 lead in the top of the 10th, still batting in the Bronx.
1: You can always depend on you for some bright sunshine, Joe.
2: Be when the Yankees are behind.
1: Automatic runner, so the Yanks will have the same opportunity in the 10th inning. And, I mean, I think at this point, the Red Sox would very much love to play a 10th inning here today. Andrew Bailey is out onto the mound. Part of the reason for that is that Henry Bolte is a guy who handles the bat really well. He flies, and it is not out of the question, even with two outs, that the A's try to get a little sneaky right here. Chapman does not run well in dealing with some issues, so I wouldn't put it past the A's at all here. But Bolte's look really good at the plate. A single, a double, and two strikeouts. 4-3 A's. The pitch is a ball. Rogers, I don't know what's going on right now, but he's not catching the ball that Chapman throws.

0: by a run. Chapman trying to get all of his guile in one spot right here. The pitch is a ball. Slider. And it's 2-1. I'd be unsurprised if they got bullpen action going, and they do.
1: Seth Martinez, the newcomer's up.
0: Well, that is something you, not because of Seth, that's something you want to avoid here. 2-1. Here's the pitch, and it is a ball. Fastball. And it's 3-1. It's interesting. I mean, you got Slayton still available. He was up and warming, but I think you want to save him in case you go to extra innings at a truly high leverage spot. Run in first and third, 3-1. Here's the pitch, and it is a ground ball up the middle. Monasterio to his left. He gloves, and instead of throwing a second, wise choice to throw to first in time. Good stretch from Contreras, and the inning is over. That almost got messed up in a big way. The A's, though, get a run off Chapman. Red Sox need a run to keep the game going. 2-win it. Bottom nine next in the Shaw's and Star Market, WEEI Red Sox Radio Network.
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0: On we go to the bottom of the ninth inning. The Red Sox, who've been so resilient in this incredible run, the comeback kings, need one here. Jeff McNeil moves from second base to left field. Walton is the second baseman, and Hogan Harris is the pitcher facing Jamai Jones, who takes a curveball. Called a strike. Jamai Jones wants to ask on Culpa about that. The Red Sox do have both their ABS challenges. Harris having a good year, but he's been hit hard lately. The pitch is swung on and lined on the ground into left field. That's a base hit. Jamai Jones does it again. That's why he's on the team. Tying run aboard to lead it off in the bottom of the ninth. Jamai, and now a big decision for Chad Tracy. Is it small ball with Eli White? You got a lot of decisions to make here. Jake Rogers, the catcher, is on deck here. Caleb Durbin is available. You have to think Caleb's going to get a look here for Rogers. What do they do with Eli White?
7: They're looking bunt.
0: And Jamai Jones is screaming, thinking that Hogan Harris just balked. And Scott Perry says, no, he didn't. All right, here we go. White is 3-for-3. He squares and he takes a strike at the bottom of the zone.
1: I'm okay with it. I know he's got three hits. I'm okay with it.
0: Caleb Durbin does have a bat. He's going to bat for Rogers. I mean, the thing about White is just put it down. You might get a hit anyway. 0-1. The pitch is swung on and missed. Now, he didn't bunt there. That's interesting for sure. Fastball blown by him at 95. This guy, Hogan Harris, five runs allowed in his last four outings.
1: White faced him yesterday, worked a pretty good AB, got into a hitter's count, hit one on the screws, but right at the center fielder yesterday to end the game.
0: He's got

0: battle right here. Jones leading at first. Big lead. 0-2, the pitch is strike three. You should challenge. I mean, it's probably a strike.
1: There's
0: no reason to leave that in the holster. It is very close, but I think it clipped the inside corner.
1: This is strike. Boston's got one left.
0: But again, why not?
2: Have to use that.
0: And now here we go with Caleb Durbin. To me, look, this team's been on an unreal heater. I don't understand taking the bunt off for Eli White. And listen to this for Caleb Durbin. Could you have imagined this 3 months ago when he got booed in the home opener? Now he is received as a hero.
2: I mean, I have goosebumps. That's what makes this city and this fan base so special.
3: He's become a fan favorite.
0: This is a spot where in October, if you have a couple other roster pieces, somebody like Braden Ward, say, you might pinch run in this situation, try to fly down the line. But for now, Caleb Durbin is 1-for-2 with an RBI double. Here we go. One-run deficit for the Sox in the ninth. Harris sets the pitch. Durbin takes a ball outside. We got the leadoff man, Nick Sogard, on deck. Yoshida's walking around in the dugout, but with a lefty on the mound, it's not likely he'll see action here.
2: Durbin singled off this guy, Harris, yesterday up the middle.
0: 1-0, the pitch. Inside, a ball, and it's 2-0. This is where it gets fun for Caleb. Advantage count. Two balls, no strikes. Pitch is inside, ball three. And I'll tell you what, conventional baseball wisdom says you got to take here. No way. Not with how good Durbin's been. If he sees something he likes, go ahead. 3-0. Tying run at first. Down in the bottom of the ninth, the pitch is a strike. Caleb took a very close pitch on the inner half. And it is 3-1. That was a strike. He's only 9 for his last 24 with 2 homers and 10 driven in. 3-1. The pitch is a strike. Beautiful on the outside corner. Perfect fastball. So from 3-0 to 3-2. Durbin scowls out at Harris. Full count. Here's the pitch. It is swung and fouled back. Look, I mean, Durbin has been such a stud. It is not easy to come off the bench cold in a spot like this.
2: And to be geared up for 95. Yesterday in a 2-strike count, Harris threw him a breaking ball. Durbin stayed on it, singled. I think Durbin was totally on it there that today he was going to get another fastball right there.
0: 3-2. Tying run at first, one down, bottom nine. Here's a pitch, and it is swung on and fouled back. A fastball again, 95. Now that, again, they're staying up on Durbin here. That one right in the middle.
3: Braves beat the Yankees 2-1 and 10.
0: Well, then, just cap off a beautiful day right here. That's one Caleb would like back. 3-2. Here's the pitch, and it is a strike. He's going to challenge. He feels pretty certain that it was a breaking ball, and it was way high. So the Red Sox are going to put the tying run in scoring position. Great plate appearance for Durbin.
2: Hogan Harris could not beat Caleb Durbin with fastballs. Durbin spoiled a few of them and was pretty well on them, and Harris was leaving him down the middle of the plate, so he had to go to a breaking ball and left it up. He's missed with his breaking ball here. He trusts the fastball more, and Mark Kotze is going to come out for a conversation with the home plate umpire.
0: You kind of wonder what that's about. I think he's lost track of the challenge count, maybe.
2: that or maybe that Durbin had taken a step toward first, but Durbin took a step toward first, then heard the call, then challenged.
0: Yeah, because it was an obvious ball, which you're allowed to do.
3: He challenged it in time.
2: I totally agree.
0: All right, there's Sogard, tying run at second, winning run at first. 4-3 A's in the ninth. Pitch is swung and grounded to third, and it is bobbled at third, and a play over there made by Muncy. It went up his forearm, off his shoulder. He gathered, he stepped on the third base bag to get the lead runner, Jones. And I think in some ways, that's a break for the Red Sox. I know the way the play unfolded, that could have easily been a game-ending double play. And why not now? A chance for Sadon.
3: Certainly like him up in this situation. He's been so good.
0: 2-1, 2-out, 4-3 A's. Here's the pitch. And it's a strike on the inside corner. Shadow's a little bit of an issue, although they're just right around home plate. I mean, this is who Sadon is. These moments. He loves and lives for them. 0-1, the pitch is swung on and fouled on the third base side. A curveball. And the Red Sox are down to their final strike.
2: Sadon 0 for 4 today, but I've liked some of his swings. He seemed patient. He took the first pitch here and then maybe chased there on a breaking ball in. Two-strike hole.
0: Down to their final strike. He's been so good here. 0-2 is inside. It almost hit him. You got Willier Abreu on deck. Now, it's a long way from that, but Willier has looked so good his last couple times.
2: And Willier has pounded left-handed pitching this year.
0: 1-2 to Sadon. Tying run in Durbin at second. Bottom nine at Fenway. Here's the pitch, and it is swung on and fouled on the first base side. Fastball 97. Harris digs deep for a little extra, and Sadon stays alive.
2: Top of the zone, too. Nice job by Sadon to trust that he can get to that.
3: They did not won a series since June. They lost 12 straight.
0: 1-2, inside move is on, and he's safe at second. Durbin, I mean, in a way, that's a gift. It was close, but, I mean, it Kotze wants to look. He's not out at second base. But that tells you a pitcher is just trying to get out of this without throwing a pitch to Sadon. Does he have another heroic moment in him? It would not shock me even a little bit. 1-2. Here's the pitch, and it is inside. Really good take. This is part of his evolution. That's a great take, and it's 2-2. Hogan Harris, hang a slider and send us home right here. 2-2. Here's the pitch. It is swung on and driven into left field, but it hangs up. And on the run, Ornelas reaching and leaping makes the play. And the A's beat the Red Sox 4-3. And for the first time in 10 series, the Red Sox have lost a set against an opponent. Sadon, good process, good swing, snow cone catch. The Red Sox might not have only tied the game, they might have won it right there. Wow.
2: Backpedaling snow cone, Jeff McNeil jumping up, just went to left field. Man, it was that close.
0: He was at second base for the whole game until that moment. So the Red Sox drop 2-3 from the Athletics. They're still in great shape in the wild card race. They go to Toronto tomorrow. But, gentlemen, you just expect that they're going to find ways these days. And the defense, I thought, really let them down. I mean, Chapman was not himself. But the failed pickoff play, that set the wheels in motion for this game.
3: After the ball that they got over Durant's head, helped them tie it. Not an easy play, but still one that he probably normally makes.
2: Yeah, I think the way the lineup is right now, you know, Wilson just coming back, Willier's first game back after missing a game and a half here today, and, you know, probably don't have Yoshida the way you want to. It was going to have to be a lower-scoring game. You're fortunate that it was with a bullpen game today. Kind of got all you asked for, and, yeah, if Jonah Heim, you know, doesn't get that one over Durant's head, and if Contreras doesn't have maybe a little bit of an issue getting that out of his glove, you're probably looking at a one-run win today.
0: It's baseball. It happens. These games are won and lost on the margins. Little things tend to matter. And Red Sox just, at the end of the day, did not make enough of the little plays like they so often have. We'll come back. kick off the Nissan postgame show. Red Sox lose a series. We don't know what this feels like. 4-3 A's win of the Shaw's and Stark at WEI Red Sox Radio Network.
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0: Now, the Red Sox have not felt this emotion a lot lately. They fall 4-3, had chances in the ninth inning, and a ridiculous snow cone backpedaling catch by Jeff McNeil ended the game. And the Athletics, for the first time in forever, win a series against the Red Sox. They win a series against anybody. The Red Sox still are 27-5 over their last 32 games. They stay within, a game and a half of the New York Yankees. They're right firmly 7 games ahead in the wild card race for the third wild card. But There's just been so much magic in the air. You expected that somehow that would tick off a glove. It did not, and the Red Sox fall today 4-3.
2: Amazing that they were in these games the last 2 days until the very last pitch by inches, if not less. I mean, Eli White hits one on the screws yesterday right at the center fielder, and then today to end it, Sadon to left, and McNeil makes the catch you described. And, man, the Red Sox had won 9 straight series, very close margins the last 2 days to making it 10 straight series, and the A's win back-to-back games for the first time since June 25th and 26th.
0: Crazy. You know what's weird about this stupid sport, which we love so much, is that there's just... there are these things that are hard to quantify. And the A's have been a bad team now for a couple of months. And yet, we went out there to Sacramento, and I think the Red Sox were really lucky to take 3 of 4 games. There's something about whatever it is, their pitchers, their arm angles, their stuff, their plan of attack. The Red Sox don't really do what they've done against other teams against this Sacramento team. And I just think that's so weird. Like, they, all these great teams, these first-place teams come in here and they bludgeon them. And, Joe, isn't it crazy that, like, a lesser team somehow gives the Red Sox more trouble than those guys?
3: Yeah, I don't think it's a case of not being up for playing a team that's right. 25 or 26 under 500. This team does have some talent, a lot of inexperience. They have a very good manager in Mark Kotze, who's a teaching manager. Yep. You have to be with these young guys. And they put forth a lot of effort. They don't hang their heads despite what the standings show. And they're going to give you a good competition. And I think in this case, one-run victory, it paid off.
0: I think it's such a good point, Joe, because this time of year, they're playing in a minor league ballpark. Their pitchers get their rear ends kicked at their home ballpark. They give up 88-mile-an-hour exit velocity home runs. The team is just getting destroyed. Parts are getting sold off. I think Mark Kotze is probably underappreciated in terms of a guy who's a leader of men. To keep them pointing to true north is pretty impressive what he's done.
3: Yes, and he handles it well. It's not easy to lose that many games and still put on the good face and continue to teach, but he does it very effectively. He's really a very smart baseball man, and you have to tip your cap to him.
0: 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Today, Red Sox pitchers Miller, Bayo, Guerrero, Moran, Whitlock, and Chapman struck out 11. And that means another $550 donated to the Jimmy Fund to help strike out cancer. Arbella is here for the Jimmy Fund and here for good. 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This ballpark is defined by the double. The Red Sox are the best when they catch green, when they're hitting gaps. And so it's kind of an indicator in a lot of ways. They didn't double today, and Joe, you know it. You got to find 2 base hits in this yard.
3: Yeah, I really do. They didn't have an extra base hit. That's so rare. That breaks a long streak. But this is a doubles park, and for many, many years, that's been their go-to offensive weapon.
0: So no homers. Every 4 bagger the Red Sox hit this season, Red Sox Radio Network donates $40 to Cars for Kids. We're making our donation, you should too, 877-CARS-FOR-KIDS, carsforkids.com with a K. Joe, it was awesome to be with you, man. Awesome.
3: Well, I really enjoyed it. Have a good time in Toronto.
0: Hold on. Toronto? Is that good?
2: Toronto? Toronto.
0: I mean, it's, let's see.
2: Who's the engineer up there?
0: We got 2 of them. So there's now Paul Gadd has been doing it a lot. There's so many good ones.
2: Yeah.
0: We've had a little cycling.
2: They'll get you straight on pronunciation. Count on me. Definitely do not count on me for that.
0: Nick Majorano's awesome.
2: Yes, that's what I'm thinking of.
0: But I think Paul is going to be with us this weekend. I want one Nanaimo bar. You know those like chilled chocolate banana coconut bars that they bring out in the dessert room?
2: Ketchup flavored Lay's, if you'd like.
0: I'm out on that.
2: Me too. Big time.
0: I like barbecue, not ketchup. But it actually, last thing for both you gentlemen, it's a big series. It is. I mean, the Red Sox are in the playoffs. They are. Like, it would take an epic collapse for them to not get in. But I think they want to eliminate the Jays. And, you know, Toronto has made some moves. They've been a little frisky, though, of late, which is concerning because they still have Vladdy. They still got so many really good weapons on their team. John Schneider, it's a team that, you know, they were in the World Series last year. They were an Isaiah Kiner-Falefa spike away from winning the World Series. And as of right now, I mean, the cool thing is the Red Sox are 8.5 games ahead of the Blue Jays. That's insane. 8.5 games ahead of them. But they've won 2 in a row, and they're 3.5 out of the last wild card. So I think, you know, if you can go up there, these games count for double in a way. Eliminate one of your potential threats, don't you?
2: Yeah, I think anytime you can, that's the idea, right, Joe?
3: Exactly, but I think you still have to be very leery of them because they do have talent, and they've been there before.
0: No
3: recently.
0: Doubt about it. So here's the deal, by the way. It's Yankees, Red Sox, Rangers in the wild card spots. But then Minnesota a game and a half back, Cleveland a game and a half back, Detroit, Baltimore, Seattle, and Toronto. And after that, I mean, Kansas City's 10.5 out. So you got a bunch of teams vying for these playoff spots. And I think whenever you can deliver a haymaker to a rival like the Blue Jays, you should do it.
3: Just win the series.
0: That's the only thing that matters. You're right. All right, Joe. That was great.
3: A lot of fun. I'll see you in 2 weeks.
0: Sounds great.
3: Giants are here.
0: I don't know anyone involved with anything that they're doing. By the way, we'll talk about it when they're here because Mike is not going to be here. But what a cool thing it is that Mike Kruko's, you know, going off into the sunset. One of my favorite people in all of baseball, and I know you know Dwayne so well. But what a broadcast duo they've been for decades in that market.
3: Yeah, it's certainly been outstanding, and we hope Kipe makes the trip.
0: He is. He's coming.
3: Oh, good. Very good. I haven't seen him in a long time.
0: And my dumb brother's doing NBC on Sunday, so I'm going to see him for like 10 hours. Shake his hand and say, go on your merry way, you know?
3: He's in demand.
0: It's a good problem to have. So are you, Joe.
3: He needs it with
0: you.
3: Two kids at Yale.
0: You are not kidding. Thanks so much, Joe.
3: Thank you, guys. Great to be with both of you, Mike and Will. Thanks so again. Thanks
2: Always
3: so
2: a much. Pleasure, Joe.
0: Beautiful. All right, Red Sox lose today 4-3. We'll be back to conclude the Nissan postgame show after this on the Shaw's and Star Market WEI Red Sox Radio Network.
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0: To Muncie, skied into left field. Duran is back. He's not going to get it. It's off the green. This is not an Aroldis Chapman we're familiar with. It's an RBI double, and the A's have gone ahead 4-3. Red Sox fall 4-3. That was a key play right there. You know, Jaron Duran has been, by a lot of the numbers, one of the best outfielders in the game. And who knows whether it's a wrong step, whatever. The ball was hit just back to his left. He couldn't get there. And because of that, the wheels were sort of set in motion. And don't forget, in that exact same inning, the Red Sox, Chapman picked over to first, but he never picks off, ever, ever. 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It's not the easiest call, but I'm going to go Soderstrom just for the body of work that he had in this whole series. He was a threat. He tripled down that right field line, triggered a rally in the fourth. The momentum was all with the Red Sox before that stuff started to happen. So these A's were frisky, and as Joe said, it's a credit to Mark Kotze and everybody running this operation that they're willing to stand up and fight this much.
2: Yeah, rolled out a pretty good arm, too. Like, I know they got a couple runs off JT Ginn in the bottom of the fifth, and they had the bunts, but ran into a couple good arms the last 2 days. Like, there's talent on the A's team despite the record, and that's no solace to Sox fans who, of course, want to keep it rolling, especially against a team with the record the A's have, but come out on the losing end today.
0: 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You know, the A's manufactured a lot of big moments. I continue to say that, first of all, Caleb Derman's just a bad man, right? To come off the bench and draw that walk was cool. Jamai Jones, man, like if there's a left-hander on the mound, Chad Tracy's going to play that card. And with everything that was on the line in that spot to come up and get a hit, I thought that was really neat. And he's a valuable part of this thing.
2: He is Rob Refsnyder reincarnated.
0: He is.
2: It's an alliterative lefty masher. and I have news straight from the clubhouse.
0: Uh-oh. Here we go.
2: Adley Rutschman will fly with the Red Sox to Toronto. He will work out with the team there tomorrow. He won't be active tomorrow. Could be active as soon as Tuesday. It's not a guarantee that it'll be Tuesday, but they'll determine how the workout goes tomorrow, how he feels after, and could be active as soon as Tuesday, game two of the series.
0: How cool is that?
2: It's pretty awesome.
0: I mean, and the thing about that, Mike, that's fun is that, so first of all, you know, you'd love his bat in there. You want him to catch, but there's value for Adley, I think. First of all, and he's a veteran. He's a really important player. Be on the plane with the guys. Get used to the group. And more than that, the next couple of days, continue in person to watch these guys throw. and talk to them, even in between innings and in the meetings before the game, about what's coming, what are you looking for, tell me how to, you know, how to process what you want. Sonny Gray, Patrick Sandoval, and Ranger Suarez are on the mound there in Toronto, so it's worth it for him. Just real time to watch them pitch and talk to them during and after. So I love it.
2: I think it's great. And I'm excited, and I asked Chad Tracy this pregame, like, to have a switch-hitting catcher in the lineup, it'll basically take a spot away from your lineup that you'll pinch hit. You just won't pinch hit for one of your nine spots
0: in
2: the lineup.
0: The moves go everywhere else.
2: Yeah. You will take away one-ninth of the time you need to pinch hit. It's going to be interesting to use.
0: Well, and the other thing, too, Mike, is that it's the opposite of what the bulk of this season has been, because so often late in these games, and again, this is not a personal commentary on anybody, but you get into these games late, and that catcher's spot has been the spot where you'd basically say, all right, well, if Yoshida's not in there, here he comes, or anybody like that. So I think it's really cool. It's a nice weapon for Chad. And, you know, I think there's the personal side of this thing, too, where it's the first time Adley Rutschman's going to walk on an airplane as a member of the Boston Red Sox. And he'll play some cards, he'll have some chats, he'll sit with the pitchers, and that stuff adds up over the course of a year. I love that they're making that move.
2: Yeah, it's going to be great. So he'll be on the flight with you guys up north.
0: I don't even need to text you, you know?
2: There's the news. We got it before liftoff.
0: I love that. And again, this has been kind of a hallmark of the Breslow time here now, is let's be aggressive. Let's think about culture and let's make moves that help us win today. It's cool.
2: Adley, take as many of the drip IVs as you'd like. They got thousands of them on that airplane.
0: Well, I mean, I can help them.
2: You have 200 of the 1,000 in your backpack.
0: I got under 40 today and I'm a little worried. So, I mean, it's going to be two handfuls for me. It is.
2: Stay hydrated, folks.
0: Mike, that was awesome.
2: That's a blast as always, Will.
0: All right, the Red Sox will see Sonny Gray at 7:07. They do that in Toronto, which means the MassMutual Red Sox pregame show tomorrow begins at 6:07. Talk to MassMutual today. Feel comfortable about tomorrow. Zach Coe is back at the flagship EEI Doug Lane here at Fenway. For Mike Monaco, where are you going? You're doing something.
2: Anaheim. The Los Angeles Angels, no longer of Anaheim. They're just the Los Angeles
0: Angels.
2: Yeah,
0: we're just LA, even though they're really not, but that's okay.
2: Even though they're in Anaheim.
0: Yeah. Anyway. Yeah, fun seeing Zach Neto.
2: Yeah, it'll be great. I'll check in there. I think Evaldi's on the mound for the Rangers.
0: Oh, I love that.
2: So if you're up late after your guys' game in Toronto, you got better things to do. Toronto's fun.
0: Ask him what Becca's latest baked treat is.
2: Yeah.
0: She is the greatest baker in the history of Major League Baseball, Nate's wife is.
2: Kept the clubhouse nourished.
0: Oh, it's so great. Thanks, Mike. It was fun.
2: Always fun, Will. Thanks.
0: All right, for Mike, Will saying so long. Red Sox do lose a game, but off to Toronto. Bigger and brighter things ahead on the Shaw's and Star Market, WEI, Red Sox Radio Network.
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5: They're more of the latter, right? They get to the line. They appear as if they're going faster than they are, which tells me LaFleur might be overthinking it a little. I think there were kid gloves with Jordan Love originally, so they got into a rhythm of, like, let me make sure he is in the perfect play before we trust him to, make it. Maybe not a perfect play, make a good play, a great play with his ability. I think they need to start trusting Jordan Love more. And then, you know, like we said, right, like Romeo Doubs isn't going to be there. There's other guys that you just don't have to shuffle in. If they can stay healthy enough to go Christian Watson, Matthew Golden, Jaden Reed, and not have to come in and out, Tucker Kraft, if he's healthy, would be a huge boost as well. Like, if you can just run those pass catchers out there most plays and get a little bit more of a tempo, I think it could help them a lot.
6: Well, because, of course, the hope is those are three wide receivers that can block for you. They can stretch the field. They can play multiple receiver positions for you. You don't necessarily give away to the opposing defense, especially if Tucker Kraft is on the football field. If they are blocking, if they are splitting out wide, if they are receiving options for Jordan Love. So yes, I do think that Matt LaFleur, in consolidating his options and perhaps the playbook in some form or fashion as well, is actually going to speed up this Packers offense that is currently plus 210 to win the NFC North. Coming up next, can the Big Ten make it 4 years in a row, or will the SEC finally strike back? That's next on ESPN Radio.
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12: With
8: HSRN News, I'm Mary Rose. U.S. efforts to end the war with Iran are facing new setbacks. Iran is demanding the U.S. lift its blockade and withdraw military forces before reopening the Strait of Hormuz. Meanwhile, Israel rejected President Trump's Gaza peace plan, with Prime Minister Netanyahu insisting Hamas must fully disarm before any Israeli withdrawal. Containment is improving on three Spokane area wildfires as calmer winds help firefighters strengthen lines. The Old Trails fire is 43% contained. Autumn Lane is 61% and Fairview is at 43%. None has grown, but wildfire smoke is prompting an air quality alert. A New York boat operator faces 13 reckless endangerment charges after a crash killing a mother and daughter. This is SRN News.
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6: Listen, we're going to leave all that off-the-field drama in the past because we are less than 4 weeks away from week one of the college football season kicking off. 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Mia O'Brien, Tim Donnelly. All right, Tim. Michigan, Ohio State, Indiana. Who's next?
5: Are we talking national champion? We talking Big Ten? Like those three have a lot in common. So it's
6: well, they're all, you know, all three of them are Big Ten schools. All three won the national title in the past three seasons. And so, does the trend continue, or is the SEC finally going to crash the party outside of on the headlines and in the news?
5: Well, hilarious. SEC crashed the party. It's like they think they're throwing the party and they're not even invited, or at least they haven't been the last few years. Right. What is it? The Pac-12 has been to a national championship more recently than the SEC, and the Pac-12 is not what it used to be. I would not be surprised if it's a Big Ten school, but it's not going to continue the trend of being a different Big Ten school. It'll be one of those three if it ends up being a Big Ten school. I think Indiana. What Kurt Cignetti has done is he's proven that in this era, you know, you said we're going to leave all the off-the-field stuff off the field. I agree. Let's do it. But let's acknowledge that it is a different college football here with some of the off-the-field stuff, the transfer portal, the eligibility, the NIL. It is a different world, and he plays pretty darn well in this world. So Indiana, I think, is actually underrated. I saw in the coaches' poll they're coming in sixth. Are you allowed to say somebody sixth is underrated? It feels like we're splitting hairs, but I think they are.
6: I've heard people say that Penn State being left outside the top 15 in the first coaches poll, they are underrating Matt Campbell in year one in State College, Pennsylvania. Let's hear from the head Hoosier himself, national champion coach Kurt Cignetti. Not necessarily peacocking around about his Hoosiers, but instead about the conference they play in.
14: The Big Ten is the best league in football. And a lot of really good football teams. It's hard to win on the road. Very physical football teams, very well coached. It definitely prepares you for the playoffs. There's no doubt about it. The numbers speak for themselves. I mean, we don't run a hype machine up here in the Midwest. We believe everything's earned, not given. And when we fall short, we say we fell short. We don't cry a river, whine, and complain.
6: Spoken like a true Midwesterner who actually is from Western Pennsylvania, which is not the Midwest. I digress. Ohio State, the best odds, according to DraftKings, to hoist the national champion trophy come January. Plus 600 is the title odds right now for the Buckeyes. Minus 360 to make the playoff. Although their win total, Tim, interestingly enough, is set at 9.5. And so obviously not as high as Notre Dame, who does not play in a conference, at 11.5. And actually shorter, or I should say one game less than Indiana and Oregon. Both those teams currently have an over-under of 10.5. The reason that I want to hone in on those three Big Ten programs and something that Coach Cignetti brought up is this, the schedule. Last year, Ohio State did not have to play Oregon in the regular season. They did not play Indiana until they got to the Big Ten title game. They did not have to play Southern Cal. They played Texas at home. All those teams that I just mentioned, flip it. They got to play them this year. They got to go to Austin and play the Longhorns, who could end up being the number one team in the preseason AP poll when all is said and done. Then, of course, there's Oregon, who feels like always the bridesmaid, never the bride, right? Everyone wants to talk about Dan Lanning's program all throughout the regular season. And then we get to the postseason, and suddenly they fade. I look at their schedule right now. Ohio State, Michigan, Michigan State, Washington. Back to back to back to back weeks to end the season with no bye week anywhere in between there. And so, compiling this on top of our conversation about the NFC North, I believe that the Big Ten, yes, will be battle-tested once however many teams out of that league make it to the playoff. But at what cost? Because they also could cannibalize themselves just like the NFC North in the NFL when all is said and done.
5: It's, again, talking about how college football is different now. If you were going for like a BCS era championship where you had to be one of the top two teams, this would be catastrophic. But with 12, you know the Big Ten's going to get a few of them, right? So they will be battle tested. The difference is their seeds may not be as high, right? They might not be the top seeds in the tournament, but they'll be in the tournament. So if you're more battle tested, if you're the better team, I still think they get there. You know, if you lose two games, and then not many of the teams that we just mentioned have truly diabolical non-conference schedules. Take that into account as well. But they'll be battle tested out of the Big Ten. They'll play each other. I think a lot of it comes down to the eye test. Like, you can lose games as long as you don't lose games that make us think you're not a good football team. And as long as they do that, they'll get their teams in and they'll be amongst the favorites to advance.
6: Indiana, by the way, will play Ohio State and Michigan back-to-back weeks in middle of October. They also will face Southern Cal and Washington back-to-back in the middle of November. Anyone else out of the Big Ten that really piques your interest, Tim, potentially as a sleeper? Maybe it is those Huskies out of the Pacific Northwest, although the quarterback situation just rubs me the wrong way. You can't. I know it's a different world we live in than when you were playing quarterback at the at the college level, but you can't go in the portal and then come back, right? Like, you're supposed to be the leader of your team.
5: I've had these conversations a million times where I'm like, I don't know how locker rooms, but I think part of it is nostalgia, right? Our locker room truly, like, we all lied to each other and said we're a family and we're brothers. And you know, there are, of the 105 that were on my team, you know, there's seven that I keep really close touch with that I would still, like, they were in my wedding. But, you know, there's 95 that I was, like, you know, looking in the eye, I'll die for you. And you know, as soon as we graduated, we were like, hey, if we bump into each other, we might recognize you. Like, I still don't know how you do it, where you're in the portal, you're out of the portal, where you tell your coaches, I'll come back if you add on another 100K, and then you're looking at each other in the eye making those kind of big declarations. So I think it's more of a business. I think it's more pro sports. So there's probably not as many of those cheesy, corny speeches that you 100% buy into in the moment. But it's and I wouldn't put Washington as a sleeper. Like the USC has the Big Ten has so many teams ranked that I feel like USC is a sleeper. They're the 14th team in the coaches poll. Like they can't be a sleeper. But I'm still one of the few believers out there in Lincoln Riley, and I think they have some explosive talent. If they can get their defense just to replacement level, I think they can do some damage.
6: You're the only believer on this program in that head coach out there at Southern Cal, although it'd be a darn shame to see him ruin another quarterback's trajectory at the collegiate level, because I do think Jaden Mailava, once again, much like Caleb Williams, could be on a Heisman trajectory. Let's hope that USC's offensive line woes and potentially defensive woes do not stand in the way of another epic offensive showing out there for Lincoln Riley's side. Now, ultimately, when I look at the first coaches poll, the top two teams in the poll are from the Big Ten. That's what prompts this discussion here on primetime on ESPN Radio. But then, in the remaining 13 slots to fill out the rest of the top 15, two teams from the Big 12 in BYU and Texas Tech. And then, of course, you have Miami, the lone representative of the ACC. Notre Dame on an island all to themselves. And then every other spot is filled by teams, minus USC at 14, by squads from the Southeastern Conference, Tim. Is this just the way of the world? This is what we live in now?
5: Yeah, they get the benefit of the doubt. And the hard part is, like, they'll lose to each other but not fall because they're all good losses. So it's a bit of a self-fulfilling prophecy. If your whole conference is ranked high at the beginning, they'll be ranked high at the end because your losses aren't as punitive. It's a difficult way for other conferences to break that armor.
6: Hey, but with that said, no SEC team is in the top five favorites to reach the playoff, and no SEC team has a win total above 9.5. Curious. Very curious.
5: Take that, SEC.
6: There it is. And that's why coming up next, is there a chance that people are sleeping on Alabama? We got to get an SEC primer coming up next here on Primetime on ESPN Radio.
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2: I'm Ed Benkin. We start with baseball. Several games still going on. A wild one in Philadelphia. The Phillies had a 5-2 lead over the Blue Jays. Toronto tied the game, forced extra innings, took the lead in the top of the 12th. Now in the bottom of the 12th, Phillies trying to tie it or win it. They have runners on, nobody out, trailing 6-5. The Guardians and White Sox are finally getting set to resume play. They've been dealing with a rain delay since the second, with Cleveland up 2-1. Twins and Brewers are tied at 3, heading to the bottom of the 9th. Cardinals and Rockies tied at 4, heading to the bottom of the 8th. The Diamondbacks have jumped out to a 4-1 lead over the Dodgers. In New York earlier today, the Braves had to go extra innings before taking the rubber game against the Yankees.
3: Blackburn fires. And a ground ball to the right side and threw up in the middle into right center field. Kim's around third. He's going to score. And Michael Harris, the second, comes through. Big clutch RBI. Braves on top, 2-1.
2: That call from 680 The Fan as Atlanta goes on to win it by a count of 2-1. The Red Sox lose again to the A's 4-3. The Cubs pound the Royals 10-2. And the Marlins blow out the Angels 12-3. Tonight on ESPN Radio, it'll be the Astros and the Padres. Our coverage gets underway at 7:30 Eastern. WNBA Mystics over the Mercury 95-75. Liberty blow out the Aces 111-71. To the NFL, Lions coach Dan Campbell announced Teddy Bridgewater has left the team. Veteran quarterback is expected to retire. Sources tell the NFL Network's Ian Rappaport and Mike Garofolo that the Lions are signing veteran quarterback Josh Dobbs. Meanwhile, according to the NFL Network, Ian Rappaport, Bears receiver Luther Burden III suffered a groin injury and will miss a bit of time.
19: Hey, it's your resident Super Bowl champ Chris Canty. Coming on Monday, the Chiefs are next

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1: Eight of the top 25 teams in the first coaches preseason poll in college football hail from the Southeastern Conference. Seven of them are in the top 15. But does that mean the SEC will rise back to national prominence and win the college football playoff national title? Welcome into Primetime here on ESPN Radio, the ESPN app. Mia O'Brien, Tim Donnelly. That is where we begin a wide-ranging conversation around the world of college football with our Jake Trotter, college football writer for us here at ESPN. Jake, a lot of noise coming out of the Southeastern Conference. When is there not? Especially with regards to that program in Tuscaloosa. Give us your primer. Cap this for us in terms of not just the SEC's odds of once again finally breaking the streak and winning a national title, but also who is actually the team to beat?
2: It's a great question, and you got to remember the SEC hasn't won a national championship in 4 years. They haven't even played for the national championship in 4 years. And so you look at the SEC, I mean, I think you got to start with two teams, Texas and Georgia, as kind of the two pseudo co-favorites in that league. But really, I mean, you look at the depth of the conference, would it surprise you if Oklahoma made a run? I mean, they've got a brutal schedule. They got to go to Ann Arbor Week two, they play at Georgia. They got the Texas game before we even get to mid-October. But that's a terrific defense. They're coming off a playoff appearance last year. You know, Texas A&M and Ole Miss made the playoff last season. You know, don't write off South Carolina with Lenora Sellers. And then, as you mentioned, Alabama, which really had a disappointing end to their season and that Rose Bowl loss to Indiana. But still a ton of talent there, and I think it's going to be really interesting with Caleb DeBoer, what they do in his third year there.
3: Jake, I have your ESPN.com article on the superlatives for the schedule up in front of me. Ohio State, toughest overall Power Four schedule. I'm looking at the coaches poll. They're also number one. So it's kind of like an immovable object against an unstoppable force here. How do you see the Ohio State season playing out? If the coaches say they're the best team, you say it's the toughest schedule. Which one of those is going to win?
2: Yeah, so you look at them last year. They beat Texas in the opener. Really dominant performance by their defense against Arch Manning. And then they just coasted the rest of the regular season. They didn't play any top 10 teams. The two teams they did play that were ranked, Michigan and Illinois, they won by a combined 36 points. Then they get to the postseason, and they play Indiana and lost 13-10 in the Big Ten Championship. And then they played Miami and lost in the Cotton Bowl. And in both of those games, they got pushed around up front. And I talked to Jeremiah Smith, their outstanding wide receiver, Julian Sayin, their returning quarterback, who was a Heisman finalist last year. And both guys said, listen, we weren't battle-tested last year. We didn't have any fourth-quarter games, really, until we got to the postseason. And it's going to be a completely different story this year. Because you're right, I do have them with the number one schedule. I think there were, you know, Texas, Oklahoma, you could have made the case for. But Ohio State's got to go to Austin in that rematch game against Texas in week two, third year in a row that they've played. And then they play everybody that's good in the Big Ten, at least on paper, going into the season. They got to go to L.A. and play USC. They got to go to Indiana and play the defending national champs. They get Oregon at home. You know, even games at Iowa, Michigan at home. They've got a very difficult schedule, and they're going to have to win some fourth quarter games to get back to the playoff. And they believe that they'll be better prepared to make a run in the playoff by virtue of having a much tougher regular season.
1: From the team that Jake Trotter believes has the toughest overall Power Four schedule to the team that you believe has the easiest overall Power Four schedule, the Texas Tech Red Raiders. Jake Trotter, what do you believe the Big 12 and the Texas Tech program look like in 2026 post-Brendan Sorsby ruling?
2: Yeah, and I think the schedule is going to help them because, you know, they've got Will Hammond at quarterback, a guy that they believe in, you know, who should be ready to go for the start of the season. What helps Texas Tech is their non-conference schedule is really soft. Their toughest game is Oregon State, which went 2-10 last year. And then even in the Big 12, they don't play the other primary contenders. They don't play Utah. They don't play BYU. They have a game against Houston early on in the season, which is probably their toughest game, at least what it looks like now. And if they can get past Houston, they've got a real opportunity to run the table or come close to it and make it back to the Big 12 championship. I think it's going to be hard for Texas Tech. It's especially if they

0: they slip up and lose a game or two to get an at-large bid with that schedule. But if they can get back to the Big 12 championship, obviously, you know, they've got a great chance to get the automatic berth from the conference and go back to the playoff for a second straight year.
1: I don't want to make this a joke, although it kind of seems like it. With the fifth-year eligibility rulings that took place in courts over the last couple of weeks, seem like Indiana is the only one that had, like, studs from last year just waiting on couches, like, that are eligible to come back. Stephen Daly, as well as Wyatt, the defensive players, are joining Indiana. Is this just another situation where Cignetti somehow is dealing with the rulings better than everybody else?
0: Yeah, it doesn't seem fair, right? Indiana has these two guys coming back. I think they benefited because of the injuries to their two defensive linemen. You know, neither guy made it to the NFL, and so that created the opportunity for them to come back. I mean, Stephen Daly was playing outstanding football. I covered the game that he got hurt in, so he's playing Ohio State in the Big Ten Championship. Ohio State can't do anything offensively. Indiana's defensive line is just dominant. Daly was a big part of that. And he gets hurt in the post-game celebration on the field and misses the playoff, doesn't make an NFL roster, or doesn't, you know, get drafted. And with the ruling out of Colorado, he had the opportunity, you know, to come back. I mean, this is a guy who had 19 tackles for loss last year. That led the Big Ten. So this is not just like a throw-in rotation guy. If he's healthy, you're talking about one of the better defensive linemen in the Big Ten, if not the country. And Kellen Wyatt was a starter for them before he got hurt midseason. So, you know, already Indiana defensively was looking like one of the better units in the conference. And now you add those two guys. And, you know, they have some question marks, like Hoover at quarterback. You know, the transfer from TCU led the country in turnovers the last couple of years. He's taken a bunch of sacks. So he's got to cut down on his mistakes. But he's got talent. And then with what they have coming back defensively, I actually think their receiving core might be even better than it was last season. And, you know, they just had a guy go in the first round in Omar Cooper. You know, they went to the portal and replenished at running back. They're going to be terrific on the offensive line again. Don't sleep on Indiana. Indiana is going to be a real force to deal with once again.
2: Currently plus 800 to win the national title again, minus 350 to make the playoff, according to DraftKings Sportsbook. A couple more for our Jake Trotter, college football writer here at ESPN. Wide-ranging conversation looking ahead to the 2026 college football season. Look, Jake, I love a good Cinderella as someone who covers college basketball and is an AP voter on the men's side and, of course, covers women's college basketball. I know everyone was disappointed with the performance from the two Group of Five programs that made it to the college football playoff 12-team field last year. But I'm excited to see who emerges from that Group of Six contingency this go-round. Who do you believe right now is the most dangerous?
0: Boy, that's a good question. I mean, you got to start with the, you know, the Mountain West and Boise State. They, I mean, it's just a program that has been, you know, so consistent. You know, they've been in the mix at the top of their conference almost every year. You know, I tell you what, you know, Navy's had a great run here lately. Well, how fun would that be if somehow they got into the college football playoff? You know, I think North Texas lost their entire roster to Oklahoma State. So it's going to be tough for them to bounce back. I'm just going through some of the lists. You know, Memphis, they lost their coaching staff, but, you know, who knows? James Madison obviously made it there last year. You know, with these in Western Michigan, even from the MAC, like, the, you know, the problem for the MAC is every good player you have transfers to a Power Four school. You know, they did a pretty good job at retention. So I don't know if their strength of schedule is going to be good enough. But, you know, they're definitely the favorite in the MAC going into the preseason. I'll give you one team to keep an eye on, too. Western Kentucky has got, like, one of the toughest schedules you'll ever see from a Group of Six. They got to play at Georgia and at Indiana back-to-back. If for some reason they would be able to pull off an upset there, all of a sudden they would vault to the top of the list. So it's going to take an upset like that, I think, for somebody outside the regular crew to get in the mix from the Group of Six. But, you know, we've seen it before, so it'll be fun to see if that happens.
1: 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Is it bad for the future popularity of American football in Ireland after watching last year's UNC-TCU game that they're sending the Tar Heels and TCU to Ireland, to Dublin, week zero to start the year?
0: Yeah, I don't know that we're exporting our best game there. I mean, you know, North Carolina is already in a lot of turmoil, and we're like a week into practice at that. You know, with Lombardi, their general manager, away from the team, Steve Belichick, Bill's son, the defensive coordinators away from health reasons. I think they had some big challenges to begin with, even in an ideal situation. And, you know, TCU's got an Ivy League quarterback to replace Hoover. They're very bullish on. They won that game 48-14 last year. So it could get ugly for the Tar Heels, and it could get ugly overseas for them too here.
2: 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Jake Trotter, our college football writer here at ESPN, thank you so much for taking the time to join us here on Primetime on ESPN Radio.
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2: There he goes, Jake Trotter. 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

0: battles heading into 2026. Alternate title for this topic, Tim Donnelly. Which of these teams could be trading for Baker Mayfield by next year? It's primetime on ESPN Radio, the all-new ESPN app. The aforementioned Tim Donnelly, Mia O'Brien. 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If you want to get involved in the conversation at any point, you can reach us at 1-888-SAY-ESPN. That is 1-888-729-3776. Our tour de force of quarterback battles begins in Sin City, where the Las Vegas Raiders have already anointed Kirk Cousins as their week one starter, Tim. But in lieu, I can't even make the argument. In lieu of his extracurriculars with Max Crosby, Fernando Mendoza did run with the first team offense briefly for one day only this weekend. At what point in time does the number one overall pick take over under center for Clint Kubiak's Raiders?
1: Well, first of all, Kirk's hold on the number one job isn't that tight because starting quarterback's allowed to say anything to anybody and they don't get benched. He and Crosby sat out the next practice. If it were just Crosby, I'd go, all right, yep, Kirk's the number one. But not the case. So Mendoza, they gave him a chance. It's kind of a sneaky way to see him with the one.
0: Ooh, okay. So I got the Brian Windhorst meme fingers out right now. Not great radio, but it's a great moment here on primetime because are you suggesting this was an ulterior motive by the first-year head coach?
1: I'm saying when you draft a quarterback, I wouldn't even make it exclusively to first overall, top five. Every decision you make in your franchise is answered with a question, right? It's like, should we start him week one? Should we not? What's best for the young quarterback's development? Who should we draft with our second round pick? What's best for the young quarterback's development? So it's almost Kirk Cousins irrelevant, right? You start Fernando Mendoza the moment you think he's ready to start and the moment you think the rest of the team is ready to give him what he needs to develop, right? If your offensive line stinks so much that he's going to learn how to look at the rush and not play with feel, you don't put him in there. But if they show that they are better, significantly better than last year, you can go ahead and play Fernando Mendoza whenever he's ready.
0: Let me tap even further into your former college Division I quarterback mind, Tim. Are you in the old school camp of allow the young quarterback to sit and learn? Or is the best learning trial by fire?
1: It depends who you are. I get very frustrated when people are like, Mahomes and Rodgers sat, and look at them. I'm like, if they would have played week one, all we would have is another year of Mahomes and Rodgers. Like, we didn't have, like, they were going to be good regardless.
0: What about Jordan Love?
1: Mahomes and Rodgers.
0: You're a big Jordan Love guy. Would you say the same for him?
1: No, I would not. I think I use this a lot. There's two types of quarterbacks, inevitable and situational. Inevitable means, like, me and you could be playing wide receiver for him, and they're throwing for, like, 3,700 yards rather than 4,000. Situational means they need something. 97% of quarterbacks are situational, right? Some need a great offensive line. Some need a great play caller. Some need a number one wide receiver that can win contested catches. Like, everybody needs something different, but there's something that they need. Jordan Love, I do not put in the Mahomes, Rodgers, Brady, inevitable category. I don't put Mendoza there either. So what they have to do is figure out what he needs, right? Does he need time in the pocket? Does he need more chemistry with Brock Bowers? I don't know what it is. I'm just making stuff up. Figure out what he needs, and then the moment he has it, you start him and you let him develop. But you don't throw him to the wolves regardless, because you can learn bad habits if you're out there without, you know, the tools you need to succeed.
0: Another former top five pick who is undoubtedly in a quarterback battle, J.J. McCarthy in Minnesota, fighting for his starting job against Kyler Murray, who's hoping to be the next car wash patron of Kevin O'Connell's QB Whisperer School. The early returns, Tim, it doesn't seem like anyone wants to win this job. I saw reports out of Vikings camp yesterday, like one completion in the first drill, a little bit better in the second. Now we're talking about the run game, and that needs to be more of the focal point. And if the run game's more of a focal point, whoever's starting under center will succeed. I think this is ultimately Kyler Murray's job to lose just because of the number, the contract that he was given. I know it's only a prove-it deal, but ultimately it's more money than J.J. McCarthy was given. And additionally, the dismissal of Kwesi Odemfemenza, the GM, all but assures to me that KOC and company say, we need to go in a different direction than the route we've been traveling the last 18 months.
1: I completely agree with everything you just said. And I would put it this way. Like if we use that quarterback competition, Kyler versus McCarthy, as a boxing match, anything that goes to the cards, Kyler wins. Like JJ would have to knock out Kyler. It would have to be an obvious win in preseason and practice and everything for him to have that job. But if it goes to the cards, or obviously if Kyler knocks out JJ, then Kyler's the guy. You know, technically still a competition maybe, but it's not exactly a fair fight based on how they're going to judge that one.
0: No one wants to be the Vikings quarterback. I don't know if anyone even wants to practice for the Atlanta Falcons. Look, I'm sorry. I know Michael Penix Jr. coming back from injury. Very transparent, by the way. He told the reporters in Atlanta, hey, I'm going to be out 4 weeks at a team. I'll be there for individual, but not team. Tua Tagovailoa, meanwhile, has been limited. They had a shortened practice on Saturday due to lightning in the area. So Tua finished 6 of 8 in 11 on 11, which was his best practice so far. But is Tua actually the future under Kevin Stefanski in the ATL?
1: I don't think either. Penix might be. I don't think Tua is the future. I look at this, you know, the cliche is if you have two quarterbacks, you have no quarterbacks. I look at this and almost say, like, no. Name them both the starter and hope that one of them is healthy each week. I used to play in a men's league basketball league, and you needed to have at least six guys show up to play. And we had, like, 19 on our roster. But we would have six show up each week, right? It was like you named more part of the team so you'd have the minimum to play. Like, name them both the starter and hope to goodness you have at least one of them. And whichever one is most healthy, that's the one that'll get to play that week. But it's, you know, with their availabilities, with their health histories, like, you know, okay, we're going to name Tua the starter. By week four, Tua's hurt, Penix is starting. Who cares who you name the starter? So, it's two to get one.
0: The Atlanta Falcons, a men's recreational basketball league. Got it. Speaking
1: of
0: a team.
1: With a really highly paid running back. I'll give him that.
0: And all the skilled players in the world. But who's going to be throwing them the football? No one knows on a week-to-week basis. In the words of Kyle Shanahan, we are all day-to-day. Speaking of a team that knows a thing or two about having too many cooks in the kitchen, the Cleveland Browns. Reportedly, Shedeur Sanders was supposed to get all the ones on Saturday, Tim. All the reps with the first-team offense. And suddenly, all the reps went to Deshaun Watson. What does that mean in Cleveland?
1: First of all, one of my campaigns, it's maybe a crusade, is to whoever's putting out the stats from Browns practice for quarterbacks, they come across my feed. I'm not a
0: round
1: Browns
0: of applause.
1: Fan. I don't cover the Browns. Just stop.
0: I love it. It's my favorite bit on social media.
1: Okay. If it's for pure entertainment.
0: Yes.
1: But, like, people look at those stats and think, like, oh, he went 11 of 12 and 7 on 7. He should be the starter. And I'm like, no. If it's just for, like, keeping a running total, it's hilarious. I used to love when Flacco was a part of it because, Flacco would have a great day. And I'm like, of course, it's 7 on 7, and he's been playing the league for 20 years.
0: And he
1: could
0: checked
1: do
0: down Charlie
1: in
0: the whole thing.
1: There. Yeah, so it's those stats don't make any sense to me. I don't know if playing Deshaun makes any sense to me, Deshaun Watson at all, because what is that going to turn into? You got to know if Shador's your guy or not. I would lean towards not, but if you're going to draft someone, you want to be certain.
0: 15 seconds or less, Tim. The Arizona Cardinals, is that a competition between Jacoby Brissett, Gardner Minshew, and Carson Beck?
1: No, it's Jacoby Brissett because of the money. And then, again, once it's a complete mess on the field, you can turn to Carson Beck, but not a moment too soon. Let Brissett take the arrows early.
0: The good news is we will always have the Pro Football Hall of Fame game, Carson Beck fans. Rest assured. He's Tim Donnelly. I'm Mia O'Brien. This is Primetime here on ESPN Radio, the ESPN app, SiriusXM Channel 80, presented by Progressive Insurance. Coming up next, is it true that every team can win the NFC South? Literally, you or me could also win the NFC South. That's coming up next on Primetime on ESPN Radio.
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19: I'm Ed Benkin. We start with baseball. The Dodgers have just one win in their last eight games, and they'll need a comeback today to try to pick up their second win in nine games. Through four innings, they trail the Diamondbacks by a count of 4-1 as Arizona looks to solidify its spot in the National League wild card race. The Rangers' four-game winning streak is in jeopardy. Texas trails Baltimore 10-3 as they go to the bottom of the ninth. Tigers lead the Giants after 6-1-0. Rays and Mariners tied at one of the fourth. And after a long rain delay, the White Sox and Guardians are back underway at the south side of Chicago with Cleveland up 2-1 in the third. Meanwhile, Chicago's other team picked up a win in Kansas City.
20: The pitch. Amaya hits a high fly ball deep left. Marte turns around, and this one's gone. Three-run home run, Miguel Amaya, and the Cubs break it open. They're up 10-2 over the Royals here in the seventh.
19: That call for the Cubs radio network. Chicago will go on to win by a count of 10-2. The Braves went 10 innings, defeating the Yankees 2-1. And the Red Sox fall for the second straight day to the A's at Fenway, losing by a count of 4-3. The Phillies were up 5-2, down 6-5. They win in 12, 7-6. So the Blue Jays and the Marlins roll past the Angels by a count of 12-3. Brewers get a run in the 10th. They defeat the Twins by a count of 4-3. Sad news from the world of basketball. Former NBA player and coach Don Nelson has died at the age of 86. Nelson is the second winningest coach in NBA history. Lions coach Dan Campbell announced quarterback Teddy Bridgewater has left the team, and the veteran is expected to retire.
2: Hey, it's your resident Super Bowl champ Chris Candy. 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I'll tell you what to expect from Patrick Mahomes as he returns from injury. It's on Sportsmanlike, 6 a.m. Eastern, right here on ESPN Radio, ESPN2, and ESPNU.
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22: 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The Carolina Panthers.
8: This is Kyle Bailey covering the Carolina Panthers. The biggest storyline for Carolina headed into the season is, of course, their fourth-year quarterback and former number one overall pick, Bryce Young. And now, with his head coach, Dave Canales, handing off play-calling duties to Brad Idzik, coming off a season where they went 8-9, won the division, and fell in the wild card round. Is there a big step forward for Bryce Young? A pivotal year with a contract extension on the table. What will Bryce Young look like, and can he lead this organization to back-to-back playoff appearances?
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0: From training camp quarterback battles to a team that could have a quarterback competition in 2027, this is Primetime on ESPN Radio, presented by Progressive Insurance. Look, I'm going to turn this thing over to Tim Donnelly, folks, because he is, of course, the resident North Carolinian on this lovely program. You tell us, Tim, Bryce Young, is he actually the long-term answer in Charlotte?
1: Not yet. He's got, there are things he still has to show to for me, even make that conversation like worthwhile. There's a saying I have. That first-round quarterbacks have nine lives. He's been through, like, seven of his, right? Like he used probably five of them his rookie year. Granted, it was an awful situation because of the play caller switches and some of the teams or the players around him. But there's a reason why quarterbacks are eligible to sign contract extensions after their third year in the league, and there really hasn't been any clamoring for when is Bryce going to sign, right? I'm the resident North Carolinian, you're the resident Jacksonvillian, and like Parker Washington right now, everyone's asking, when's that contract? That we're not asking about Bryce, right? We're not, every day we wake up, we're not like, did he sign the deal yet?
0: Now,
1: and I think that says everything.
0: I also don't think, and not to cut you off, Tim, I also don't know that in Houston, and not to compare apples and oranges, but given that C.J. Stroud went second to Bryce Young in the 2023 NFL draft, they're not clamoring in Houston for that signing either. And so maybe it's more a sign of the times and just the mercurial nature of these young quarterbacks' careers up to this point.
1: I think the fact that C.J. Stroud and Bryce Young are being treated similarly is more of a realization of how people believe in or maybe don't as much in C.J. Stroud. At this time next year, you're going to expect a Caleb Williams conversation to be happening. And it's not because, the times are changing or aren't. I think it's just the juries are still very much out and maybe even leaning in the opposite direction for Bryce and CJ, and they have to go out here and prove it. The good news is I think he has the best situation around him that he's had.
0: Okay.
1: They changed play callers, which I think is important. Dave Canales, if he has a superpower, their head coach, it's culture building and energy and relating to people. He was never he's not one of those guys that grew up idolizing Shanahan and McVay and, you know, has been play calling his entire career. He idolized Pete Carroll, who he grew up under as a coach. And Pete Carroll is very much, you know, vibes and culture more than he is, play caller extraordinaire. So that's happening. Tedrell McMillan has an opportunity to step into a superstar role. I think they have some things. Jalen Coker, if he's healthy, is a massive upgrade at wide receiver for them. I think they have some good things going, but I mean, I get frustrated, and here's why. Let me tell you. I cover the Panthers, and people come to me to talk about this year, what's going on with the Panthers, and they expect like an hour-long conversation, and it's way more simple than that. It's if Bryce works, things are great. They made the playoffs last year. If Bryce doesn't work, things are awful. They're going to be restarting. And that's all they got. I like Derek Brown. I like Jalen Phillips. I like some of these offseason additions. I like that, but it doesn't matter if Bryce takes a step back. And if he takes a step forward, the excitement is about Bryce. It's not about the defense or anything else. It really is a very, very singular focus on Bryce this year. And you got to figure it out before anything else can be real.
0: The defending champions, plus 310 to win the NFC South for a second straight year. Those are the third best odds in the division, trailing the Buccaneers and the New Orleans Saints, Tim. And so let's go big picture here. Let's look at the landscape of the NFC South. Why on earth would the Tampa Bay Buccaneers and New Orleans Saints have catapulted the defending champions who have added to their talent pool? Why would they trail them in the best odds to win the division, according to DraftKings?
1: Again, similarly, if C.J. Stroud being compared to Bryce is really a more knock on Stroud than it is like a, hey, things are good for Bryce. If the Panthers are being compared to those teams, it's a knock on the Panthers, right? The NFC South, you know, we talked about the NFC North earlier and how it's going to be very competitive, but they're all very good. You can be equally as competitive without being very good, right? There's a difference between like high quality and highly competitive. The NFC South has not been the best team or the best division in recent years. And last year was a perfect example. The Panthers made the playoffs not because they won, but because they watched the Saints and Falcons play and the correct team lost for them to advance after their season was over. So they didn't have like a long lead that the Bucks and you know everybody leapt over them. It was, well, they nudged ahead by a couple inches.
0: May not have like fallen through the back door on their way into the postseason, but then they gave the Rams all they could handle.
1: You know, if there is a completely even division, every team would have a 25% chance to win. Obviously, it's not completely even, but if every team in that division has between like a 20 and 30% chance to win, with the maybe the Saints having a 20% chance, and I'm a little bullish on the Panthers, maybe a 30% chance, and the other two somewhere in the middle, like that's still a very wide, wide open division.
0: Well, ESPN Analytics gives the Panthers a 12% chance to win that division. Those are the last odds in the NFC South, or should I say the lowest percentage odds. They also give them a 16% chance to make the postseason. We did this exercise for the NFC North, and so I'm fascinated, especially because, as Tim Donnelly has proclaimed, when it comes to the Carolina Panthers' odds at repeating as South Division champions, it begins and it ends with the quarterback Bryce Young of the... Oh, boy, I was going to say four quarterbacks, but I guess there's technically five because we've got a men's recreational league with 19 players on the roster. We just need six of them to show up on Sunday to play quarterback for the Atlanta Falcons. And so Tua Tagovailoa or Michael Penix, those other three quarterbacks, who are you taking in the NFC South as the best quarterback who can lift his team to a division title?
1: I think Baker Mayfield is comfortably the most proven and thus best quarterback in that division. Obviously, he's in a different point in his career than most of them. Maybe not Tua, but the rest being very young. I have a hard time taking the Falcons quarterback situation seriously for what you said, right? Is it Tua? Is it Penix? Are either of them healthy? What was it? Jack Strand was taking the number one reps, and he's
0: Cooper Rush
1: a rookie.
0: And who else do we have? We had Cooper Rush. We had someone
1: it was Strand,
0: else.
1: The Minnesota State Moorhead guy.
0: Yes. No, he was taking the first team reps, but that was because, was it Trevor Siemian that they cut because they had to make room for Cooper Rush? And so because Siemian.
1: See, this is what I'm saying. This is the men's league.
0: Yes.
1: This is the men's
0: Literally
1: league.
0: Literally
1: like,
0: a men's
1: Joey going to show up? No. Joey's not here. He's out of town.
0: Jack's going to be here, though. Yes, Jack's going
1: to
0: be here, though.
1: So-and-so's not only coming, but he's bringing his cousin, and that's the one we need. He's going to pretend to be Joey. That's their quarterback spot. Tyler Shuck is an interesting one. I think they're playing him with the Saints. He was interesting last year, and they know there's a very good quarterback draft coming up, so they're going to see out that story. And if he's great, perfect. We don't have to take a guy. And if he's not, we know how we're going to address it in the next year. So I would go Baker, a gap, Bryce and Shuck, similar, a gap, whatever the Falcons have going on, with the acknowledgement that the Falcons do probably have the best situation for a quarterback to be in because Drake London's awesome, Bijan Robinson's awesome, Kyle Pitts is Kyle Pitts. So they've got something going there, but their quarterback situation is confusing.
0: For context's sake, the Tampa Bay Buccaneers plus 170 right now at DraftKings Sportsbook to win the NFC South. The New Orleans Saints plus 270. The Carolina Panthers, as mentioned, plus 310. And the Atlanta Falcons plus 400. So still anybody's game when it comes to the good old NFC South. One bit of news to pass along. Dylan Raidens, the guard for the New Orleans Saints, who was expected to be a big piece for Kellen Moore in his second season on that offense, which, look, that is an outfit that is going to be built, in my estimation, Tim, in the eyes of the Philadelphia Eagles team that hoisted the Lombardi 2 years ago. It will be a run-first operation, not just because they have Travis Etienne and Alvin Kamara on the roster, but because they do want to lessen the load for second-year quarterback Tyler Shuck. And so, obviously, a massive blow to lose one of their starting five offensive linemen here in training camp.
1: And you said it, right? They want to be run first. I actually think a lot of the best offenses, even the ones stereotypically or reputationally that are seen as these high-flying outfits, they throw off of the run, which goes against kind of all this pass-happy era nonsense. And Kellen Moore is smart enough to know that. So he wants them to run the ball, and they'll figure out a way how to scheme that if they have to around an injured offensive line. But also, Olave, Jordan Tyson, they've got some interesting pieces on the outside that Kellen Moore doesn't want to waste either. So they'll find a way to get that going for Tyler Shuck.
0: 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The Betrayal of Shohei Ohtani is presented by Gusto. Coming up next on Primetime, is there a chance we won't see this two-time Finals MVP until 2027? 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
11: SRN News, I'm Mary Rose. U.S. efforts to end the war with Iran are facing new setbacks. Iran is demanding the U.S. lift its blockade and withdraw military forces before reopening the Strait of Hormuz. Meanwhile, Israel rejected President Trump's Gaza peace plan, with Prime Minister Netanyahu insisting Hamas must fully disarm before any Israeli withdrawal. Containment is improving on three Spokane area wildfires as calmer winds help firefighters strengthen lines. The Old Trails fire is 43% contained. Autumn Lane is 61% contained. And Fairview is 43% contained. None has grown, but wildfire smoke is prompting an air quality alert. This is SRN News.
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3: I'm hopeful that it will wrap up this summer. And I just want to clarify, the league did not pause the trade.
4: NBA investigation into whether the LA Clippers circumvented the salary cap to pay Kawhi Leonard could drag into 2027.
5: The Clippers found a loophole, and now the NBA is struggling with what to do with it. I am not a fan of Roger Goodell and the way they do business, but when things need to be adjudicated, they do it pretty quickly.
2: This is a mess, and it ends up being a stain on what otherwise has been an awesome calendar year for the NBA.
0: And it certainly could be a stain on what many believed was a Hall of Fame career for Kawhi Leonard. This is Primetime on ESPN Radio, the ESPN app, Sirius XM Channel 80. Mia O'Brien, Tim Donnelly. We are presented by Progressive Insurance. Earlier this week, former ESPN contributor Pablo Torre reported on his podcast. Pablo Torre finds out that the LA Clippers star, Kawhi Leonard, whose sponsorship deal with a now bankrupt green banking company, is at the center of this NBA investigation. Oh, and by the way, as Pablo uncovered this week, Kawhi also had an undisclosed sponsorship agreement allegedly worth millions with a company that designed the Clippers video board inside the Intuit Dome. And so, Tim, this was already headed towards a little dicey for the LA Clippers. Is that potential trade for Kawhi Leonard going back north of the border to the Toronto Raptors even going to happen? Because that trade cannot be finalized until the status and the availability of Kawhi Leonard for 2026 is ultimately adjudicated. And so now another wrinkle that says to me, we may not be seeing Kawhi on the court in 2026. We may be seeing him in a different court.
1: Yeah, this is where, I give the NFL a lot of credit often, but this is maybe genius, where they have that weird commissioner's exempt list where people can, like, be put to be in purgatory when stuff like this is going on. And maybe the NBA needs some version of that, because you do not want to stop this, meaning the investigation, before you get to the bottom of it, because it becomes a massive PR deal if you say, you know, it's clean, he can go, let's make the trade. And then Pablo Torre finds something else out, and you realize, like, oh, never mind. Like, it's very hard to put that toothpaste back in the tube. So they need some mechanism where a trade can be paused and it's not a huge issue. Because right now it's not a huge issue because it's the offseason. But if you get to the point where, like, players are reporting, Toronto is a team in the NBA, and they have to know what they're doing, and the Clippers as well. So they'll have to figure it out, or they'll have to figure out a way to make it more, or actually less chaotic to be where they are right now.
0: I mean, ultimately, last year, it was September 23rd to the 24th for the teams that were playing in international preseason games that began their camp. The rest of the league is officially slated to begin September the 29th. It's August 9th today. Tim, I mean, we're a little less than a month and a half away, and we have no clarity. If anything, the waters just keep getting even murkier when it comes to where Kawhi Leonard will be playing and whether or not, by the way, are the Clippers going to fall on the sword for a player that they've already dealt, if only in name, his rights away? Or is this all going to fall into the lap of Kawhi Leonard?
1: Well, if they do, and again, all of these are allegations at the moment, and there's a lot of things that, like, you know, if you connect the dots, you're like, oh, it seems like it happened to me. But, like, you know, you can only punish what you can prove. If it's proven, I think Kawhi's gonna wear a brunt of it. I think specifically the owner, Steve Ballmer, will probably wear a decent part of it, because, you know, he seems to be at the center of a lot of these circles, like these relationships with different companies. Again, if they can prove it, I think it's not going to be any one side of this that you know handles the wrath of the NBA. But again, that's only if they can prove it, because there's another world where it's like, you know, they never put it in writing and everything was kind of wink wink nod nod and nothing said out loud that anybody can prove, and then I think you just got to move on. So we're far from being at the end of this saga.
0: Earlier this week on First Take, Stephen A. saying that both parties, Kawhi Leonard and Steve Ballmer and the Clippers, should be banned for at least a year.
6: This is egregious if it's true. If it's true, we're talking about banishment for Steve Ballmer, as far as I'm concerned, for at least a year. We're talking about, and it should be entertained that Kawhi Leonard should be banned for a year. Yeah, he just took the money, but damn that. You know, the deal with Aspiration, all right, that's a green banking company. That's at the center of the NBA investigation going on now. To learn
7: that you might have had another sponsorship deal worth millions of dollars with Daktronics. So you had not one, but a couple of companies funneling money to you to circumvent the salary cap, where you getting this money, but you also getting these additional dollars on the side illegally, because according to NBA bylaws, you ain't supposed to be doing this. No, you can't go for that.
0: So in terms of a year-long ban, Tim, my brain immediately goes to baseball, and not just because I think the Clippers should be calling up the Dodgers and saying, hey, how did you play within the rules when it came to deferring all that money with Shohei Ohtani and those other contracts? Any ideas of how we can maybe weasel our way out of this? It also comes to baseball because, of course, with the steroid saga of the 2000s and the bans that we saw that were handed out, of course, Alex Rodriguez missed the entire 2014 season after he was banned. You can also look to the Astros scandal. A.J. Hinch missed an entire season. He has been welcomed back by the Detroit Tigers, or was welcomed back by the Detroit Tigers, and was able to manage again. Alex Cora, ditto, although he is currently unemployed, but probably not for long. And so ultimately, that's where I look at this. And if you're Steve Ballmer, 1 year suspension, please take me. Take me for 1 year, because I'll find a way back. I promise you, he will find a way back, because he has his investments involved in so many other entities in the world of professional sports. I think he would gladly accept that as the penalty.
1: Yeah, banning an owner is like not even a punishment. Like, oh, he's not involved in, like, you know, coaching, right? He maybe he likes the status of being able to walk in on game day and have everybody see him and cheer. But trust me, it's not a punishment to make him watch it in one of, I assume, his 30 mansions. Like, he, you know, all right, I'll build a bigger theater at my house to watch these games for the team that I still own, that I'm just banned from, you know, going into the facility. By the way, he's a billionaire. He's got other things to spend his time on. So if you are going to ever punish a team for the transgressions of an employee or an owner, the only way you can really hit them is with draft picks. It's obviously, and college sports, by the way, which has a history of kind of bending the rules and looking for, you know, maybe we can pay this guy this way. You take away scholarships, right? You take away postseason opportunities. They won't do the postseason in the NBA, but you can take away draft picks, and that's where you hit a team in a way that will actually be a deterrent for future owners to not try to do these similar things. If you just ban Ballmer from going to the games or being in the facility for a year, other owners are going to go, I was only planning on being in the facility like six times in the next 6 months anyway. So, I'll book six extra rounds of golf. Oh, how terrible is that? Like, they'll be fine with it, especially if it gets them a player like Kawhi, who, by the way, really good player, like still really good player, and was a really good player and probably deserves some of the cash.
0: Didn't really win anything in LA, but that's okay. Ultimately, because I brought up the baseball connection, Tim, do you believe Kawhi Leonard still finds his way into the Naismith Hall of Fame after all that has gone down here in the last year?
1: Yeah, I mean, if you look at like Steinbrenner, George Steinbrenner had been suspended for a whole bunch of reasons. He was banished for, I think, a year, maybe. But baseball tends to look back and just be like, hey, it's cool.
0: And the NBA will
1: even
0: too.
1: More so. Yeah, I mean, even more so, right? They don't have a Pete Rose somewhere that they like ban for transgressions against basketball. So yeah, I think Kawhi, he'll be all right in the long term, and he'll probably have a few extra million dollars.
0: Well, from the Naismith Pro Basketball Hall of Fame to the Pro Football Hall of Fame, the class of 2026 has officially been inducted. Coming up next, is next year finally the time for Eli Manning to make the Hall of Fame? This is Primetime on ESPN Radio, the ESPN app, Sirius XM Channel 80, presented by Progressive Insurance. He's Tim, I'm Mia. We will talk about the first year eligible members for that Pro Football Hall of Fame coming up next.
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23: I'm Ed Benkin. We start with baseball and games in progress. The White Sox and Guardians had to wait out a long rain delay in Chicago, but they are back underway. And in the fourth inning, it's the White Sox leading by a count of 5-2 in the rubber game of that series. The Dodgers are in danger of losing for the eighth time in nine games. Through six innings, they trail the Diamondbacks 4-2. Rays lead the Mariners 4-1, and the Tigers and Giants are tied at one apiece. Earlier, the Rangers were going for their fifth win in a row, but could not complete the sweep against the Orioles.
24: 0-1. That's ripped up the left field line. Home run distance if it stays fair, and it bangs off the pole. It is gone. A screaming line drive home run that stayed true up the left field chalk, and the Orioles have a two-run blast from Pete Alonso.
23: That call from WBAL in Baltimore is the Orioles going to win it by a count of 10-5. The Brewers and Twins go 10 innings before Milwaukee pulls out a 4-3 victory. The Cardinals top the Rockies 7-4. And tonight on ESPN Radio, it's the Astros and Padres. Coverage will get underway in about 90 minutes. In the WNBA, the Lynx down the Wings 103-90. Kelly McBride had 43 points. She sets a single-game league record with 10 threes in the victory. Mystics over the Mercury 95-75. The Liberty blow up the Aces 111-71. NFL news, Lions coach Dan Campbell announced quarterback Teddy Bridgewater has left the team. The veteran is expected to retire. Sources tell the NFL Network's Ian Rappaport and Mike Garofolo the Lions are signing veteran quarterback Josh Dobbs. Also, Saints guard Dylan Raidens is out for the season. He has a torn ACL.
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11: It's another busy weekend around the world of sports. And this is

0: in Canton, Ohio's Pro Football Hall of Fame, because ultimately, while we have several marquee names eligible for the first time next go-round, it's not a guarantee that all these names I'm about to list off are going to get the call on the first try, or even the second, third, fourth, fifth, sixth. I will start by saying this. Rob Gronkowski, Adrian Peterson, good as gold to go on the first try. Correct me if I'm wrong.
1: I would completely agree with that. The hard part is, with a five-person class max, you get the two automatics.
0: Yep.
1: It just makes the math more difficult for everybody else, because now there's only three spots that we have to play around with.
0: Okay, so is there another automatic berth, in your opinion, from the list of first-time eligible players? Let me give you the full list of those first-time eligible guys. Ben Roethlisberger to go along with Rob Gronkowski and Adrian Peterson, Richard Sherman, Cam Newton, Antonio Brown, Le'Veon Bell, Andrew Whitworth, Alex Mack, Gerald McCoy, and Eric Weddle.
1: No, there's no doubters there. There's okay. A few that I think fill slots. I almost think the Hall of Fame looks at a five-person class as like a fantasy lineup, right? Like you need a quarterback, you need two running backs, you need a flex. Like there are things to fill. I don't think they'll put a class in without a defensive player. So if you look at it, I'm going like, maybe Richard Sherman fills that role as a first-time guy, but I don't think he's at like on his own an obvious first-time induction guy.
0: Well, especially when you consider some of the names that still are waiting, that were finalists, semifinalists each of the last few years and are quote-unquote involved in this logjam. And so some of those names include Darren Woodson, who, of course, was a part of those Super Bowl championship teams with the Dallas Cowboys. Terrell Suggs, another name that was left off of the ultimate five inductee list this go-round. On the defensive side of the ball as well, LC Greenwood. And then on the offensive side, plenty of offensive linemen still waiting. Willie Anderson, Jari Evans, Marshall Yanda. The wide receiver position may have the biggest logjam of them all. Oh, and I haven't even mentioned Eli Manning, Jason Witten, Frank Gore, the third all-time leading rusher. Ever heard of him?
1: Jason Witten, I think, is deserving. Like, if you just asked me to take my top five most deserving, I think Jason Witten is on them. But I don't think they put two tight ends in, and Rob Gronkowski is there. So now Jason Witten has to wait again, even though you could argue, like, full career, he might be the second best tight end, especially pass-catching tight end, that we've seen. So, again, you got to put it together, the full class. Gronk is in, AP is in. I could see some of those older guys you mentioned, maybe a Darren Woodson getting in for exactly what you said. Like, again, filling roles, he would be like the Roger Craig of the class we saw just go in, which is, you know, older voters need somebody to go, our teams were great too, and put in a dynasty player of years past. So maybe Darren Woodson gets in, even though, you know, like Witten would be on my five most deserving. I don't think Darren Woodson would be on my five most deserving. But it's not just that decides. It's also who's voting and why they're voting that you have to take into account.
0: He has been a finalist, Darren Woodson has, each of the last four cycles. And I'm glad you brought up the actual process of how this is determined, Tim, because so often when people ask me, why did it take so long for Tony Boselli in Jacksonville to finally get inducted into the Pro Football Hall of Fame? Why has Fred Taylor still not gotten the call to the Hall? It is in large part not just because of Jacksonville's market size, but because the same group, with all due respect to some of the most storied and heralded writers in all of sports media, the same group of 40 old-timers get together each year, and these guys, for one day only, well, I guess it's a whole week when you consider the festivities in Canton this past week, for one day, they have the power of a prime minister, of a king, of a sultan, of a president of the United States of America, because of the 32 of those 40-some-odd that represent the team that they previously covered, they have the opportunity to make the pitch for the player that is coming from that organization. And in turn, they have to make some friendships with the rest of the guys and gals in that room, because the more people you have on your side already before you make the stump speech, the more likely that your player from your locale is to ultimately at some point in time earn induction. And that's why you hear year in and year out these voters, when they're interviewed afterwards, Tim, they say, oh, you know, like, we had a really great conversation about Darren Woodson. We had a really great debate. I really like him. Code word for, yes, I really like the presentation that was made for him. And at some point in time, I'm going to have to give in, because we keep making him a

0: finalists, and we can't just leave him here out to dry.
1: And I'll give you one more person that they get to pretend to be, which would be Joaquin Phoenix's role in Gladiator with the thumb up, thumb down on, like, lives or dies.
0: Oh, they love it. They live
1: for it. They're either the one making the pitch or they are the one making the decision. And if you can't tell, I've been furious about the way the Pro Football Hall of Fame works for now 2 years, roughly. The 2025 class upset me beyond all get out because it only had four members, mm-hmm. and you're allowed to have up to five. If there's ever been a power trip, it's those guys sitting there and going, I'm not even going to use all of my slots. I'm not even going to use all of the places that I can induct someone. So the you brought up Darren Woodson, been a finalist forever. Some of those offensive linemen have been a finalist for a long time. Torrey Holt has been a finalist. Reggie Wayne has been a finalist for a long time. One of them could have been in, and you wouldn't have to take anybody out. Because, like, I understand that logic, right? If I'm arguing for a fringe Hall of Famer, I'm in Carolina. If I'm arguing for Cam Newton, the next question is always, all right, well, who doesn't get in, right? I'm going to give you five players. You're going to have to tell me someone that doesn't. The 2025 class, we didn't have to have that conversation. I could have just picked someone and put them in, and nobody would have to not go. So the voters upset me in a big way because Reggie Wayne, Torrey Holt, Steve Smith Sr., if you go to Pro Football Reference has a Hall of Fame monitor where they try to take awards, all pros, stats, everything, put it together, and they list how worthy of you are in the Hall of Fame. It's not only every eligible person above them is in, it's like 14 below them that had worse careers are in the Hall of Fame if they're eligible, right? There's also, you know, Julio and Antonio Brown and some of these guys that haven't been eligible, but like, they're in the middle of a group of like 40 wide receivers where everyone has gotten in except them. And in 2025, they elected to leave a seat empty rather than put them in. And it makes it so now this year or 2027, right, the next class that they're going to be inducting, you know, I could list 12 names and go pick five. And smart people, like people whose a football opinion I trust, will give me a bunch of different combos because there's, you know, probably 10 or 12 that are deserving. And if you just randomly, you know, pick the deserving ones, we're all going to have different fives.
0: So on Sunday, August 9th, 2026, as Hall of Fame weekend 2026 comes to a close, you, Tim Donnelly, when we look ahead to the Pro Football Hall of Fame class of 2027, have who on your five-person ballot? Because we don't leave an empty seat here on Primetime on ESPN
1: Correct.
0: Radio.
1: Gronk, AP are in. That's a no-doubter. My ballot would include Torrey Holt, Jason Witten. Mm-hmm. The next one is tough because I'm looking at it going, am I going to put another receiver? Although I think they might have to have a couple two wide receivers just to catch up. But I will actually, I'll go defensive side of the ball. I'll go Terrell Suggs. I think he's been waiting long enough, and where he is with the sack totals, I think he's going to eventually get in. He's not a first ballot. I do think first, by the way, let me be real clear on this. I think first ballot should be protected. Mm-hmm. The only thing that like tiers the Hall of Fame is were you first ballot or not. And I think there should be a way we have like the inner circle top tier guys should be separated. So once you wait 1 year, like Luke Kuechly was a second year Hall of Famer. That's enough. Like you're not first ballot. Second, deserving. Terrell Suggs has been waiting. I'd put him in because I do think you need a defensive player.
0: Do you think that Adrian Peterson and Frank Gore could both go in together next year, two running backs? Or is that just goes against, unfortunately, the politics of it all?
1: I don't think they could. I would not argue if they do.
0: I wouldn't
1: again, because Frank Gore has waited and Adrian Peterson wouldn't. So they'd be going in next to each other, but they wouldn't be going in the same eligibility year, which is, I think, what differentiates them. And also, then you just get like the fans of that era of fantasy football where like you just drafted a running back at the top. Like you would just go there and have, you know, can we get like LaDainian Tomlinson and just hanging around? Like let's get that whole group back together. What's Maurice Jones-Drew doing that weekend? He's not going in, but he could be hanging out.
0: He's probably
1: let's just
0: anchoring,
1: get all the running backs.
0: He's probably anchoring the coverage on NFL Network. It's okay. We can have
1: That's
0: him anchor
1: fine.
0: It live as he's being introduced.
1: Yeah.
0: And Fred
1: exactly.
0: Taylor, by the way, I am sure MJD yes. would tell you he would like to see Fred Taylor, who has also been a semifinalist the last few years, go in ahead of him. But hey, why not? Let's make it an all running back class, although
1: yes.
0: I do agree with your idea, Tim, that the voters We will give them this. They're going to want some sort of representation from the defensive side of the ball. You say Terrell Suggs. I say Darren Woodson because he's waited long enough, and not just because Ian Fitzsimmons just texted me and said, leading tackler in the history of the Cowboys and a three-time Super Bowl champ. I also am good friends with Dave Campo. Used to work with him here in Jacksonville. Shout out to Coach Campo and Darren Woodson, one of his all-time favorites. So give me Darren Woodson to go along with our fictitious four-member or three running backs to go along with Rob Gronkowski.
1: As long as there are five deserving names and there's not four or three, I will be okay with the class. Just like I was okay with this most recent class. I may have disagreed with it, but I'm fine because there's more than five deserving every year. So pick up five of the deserving and we'll be okay.
0: Be like the Naismith Basketball Hall of Fame, Pro Football Hall of Fame. Allow for us to bring as much talent as possible into the Hall of Fame. And speaking of bringing in a lot of talent, how about the Minnesota Lynx? It wasn't Olivia Miles who popped off. We span the WNBA coming up next here on Primetime on ESPN Radio.
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21: So Dukes off to Joannis. Does she have one more? You bet! Becky Hammond giving a smile to Johannes after she calls the timeout.
12: Johannes just assessing the defense. This is a deep rainbow. Gets it to go again. 7 of 10 from 3 on the day. This is not the same shot. Different defender. Same result. Have yourself a game, Maureen Johannes.
0: 4 games in the W today. The Aces, the Liberty at the Barclays Center to kick things off. Maureen Johannes, a career-high 27 points in a 40-point blowout win for the New York Liberty over the defending champs. Welcome into primetime here on ESPN Radio. Mia O'Brien, Tim Donnelly. And Tim, let's begin there before we, you know, naturally navigate away from the basketball, because that is the way that the WNBA news cycle tends to go. But I was just appalled when it came to the actual scheduling of this marquee matchup. I understand the New York Liberty are currently in 7th place in the WNBA standings. They did win the Commissioner's Cup. Banners fly forever. But ultimately, they are not in that upper echelon of WNBA teams up to this point in the 2026 season. But at the same time, those are two name brand teams. They're the two teams that have won titles in the last 4 years. And the Las Vegas Aces played this game as the 5th and final game of a 5-game road trip. Oh, and by the way, they just played first place Minnesota in Minneapolis yesterday. Like, this says to me, you're almost leaning into load management. You almost want Becky Hammon to say, all right, I have no choice, but I have to rest Asia Wilson. I have to rest Chelsea Gray, because I have to make sure they are ready for the stretch run and not just focused on the task at hand right now.
1: You know, I wonder, because it's not apples to apples, but the WNBA is in such a growth period of popularity right now. And I wonder if they're not like following the blueprint of other leagues when they were in that same period without acknowledging that they were in different eras. Like when the NBA was building off of the Michael Jordan Bulls or the Bird Magic feud, I wonder if they weren't like, hey, the Lakers are going to be in prime time no matter what. East Coast one day, West Coast the next, they're in prime time because we're riding that wave. But we have to acknowledge that if back then they had all of the same data that we have about load management and how important recovery is and how you can't really recover on an airplane and all of these other things, like Kareem Abdul-Jabbar wouldn't have been playing in those primetime games. Magic would have been taking the day off in those primetime games. So they're having the added, like the WNBA is having the added challenge of growing their league while also acknowledging their league wants to win, and they're going to do all the same things that other 2026 leagues do, which is protecting their stars and making sure they're ready for the postseason.
0: And look, I understand this is the final weekend before we have a full slate of preseason college football. Preseason football. Mm-hmm. And of course, we are less than 4 weeks out from college football. And of course, I understand that in a previous era, this would be viewed as, oh, come on, rub some dirt on it. You're a WNBA champion, and you're going up against another perennial power. But to your point, Tim, and you are a former college quarterback, we have the science now. We have the information readily available that says to us, if you want to see high-quality basketball, whether it is women's basketball or men's basketball for that matter, their bodies are not going to be performing at peak efficiency if they just played in an absolute 12-round boxing drag-it-out match in Minneapolis the day prior, then get on a plane and, oh yeah, now you got to turn around and play 24 hours later. It boggles my mind.
1: And even if you have the metaphorical, obviously, but like the warrior, I'm a soldier mentality, I'm going to play in all these games, that's great, and I respect it, you know, as a former athlete, but you won't play as well. And if you have Liberty Aces, you not only need that to be those teams with those names, you need it to be really, really quality basketball. You know, I run in a lot of circles of what I would say newly casual WNBA fans, and which is great for the league. Newly casual are the mm-hmm. best fans, right? They're the most valuable. You need to continue bringing those in. But if they watch a game and like Olivia Miles is quick and does some ball handling, we're getting texts about it. Like, oh, you need to check out this girl. Or this woman, excuse me. The other side is, if you watch a game and it's not good, the next time you're scrolling and you're like, oh, you know, I watched the Liberty last week, and you're scrolling through the guide and you see the Liberty again, you're going to go, nah, I'm not going to give them another shot. And I'm going to go watch, you know, 50 First Dates for the 75th time on TBS. Like, what you want to have happen is the quality of the basketball brings you back the next time, and a newly casual fan becomes a newly, like, pretty dedicated fan. And then they become a veteran, pretty dedicated fan, and then they become, they're bringing new friends with them to be casual, and it builds like that.
0: Mishandling the scheduling, yet another issue that the WNBA leadership could have on their hands. Before we hear from our Courtney Cronin, I do want to run through and make sure we do give flowers to the other two games that have already wrapped up in the W today. The Washington Mystics have now won a franchise record 7 straight games. They defeat the Phoenix Mercury 95-75 in our nation's capital. And the Lynx hold on for a second straight dub, 103-90 over the Dallas Wings. Jess Shepherd, the frontrunner for most improved player in the WNBA, exited this one in the 6th minute with an injury, and that will obviously be a situation we will continue to monitor here on ESPN Radio. This morning, our Courtney Cronin sounded off on Best Week Ever. Not so much about the scheduling, but about everything else that's going on in the WNBA outside of the basketball and why the W has a leadership problem.
13: Once again, we are talking about something that has nothing to do with the game itself, and all of these ulterior narratives around the WNBA take away from the basketball being played. And I can understand the frustration of the fans who want to keep the focus on basketball, but when your own players in your own league are making us say, hey, look at the shiny object over here, drama, controversy, things that have to deal with race, you're making it about that. Now that's where we turn today. And I got to wonder in all of this, where the hell's the commissioner? Where is Kathy Engelbert this morning? Where's anybody out there to take accountability with the officiating, with what's happening behind the scenes with the Indiana Fever, with what's going on with DeShanae Carrington making a remark like that? It's past time that the commissioner says something.
0: Well, I could tell you one place that Kathy Engelbert is not, Courtney. That is on the Dan Patrick Show. I don't think she'll be going on there anytime soon. But in the same vein, she has not been seen, Tim Donnelly, since All-Star Weekend, or at the very least has not made a statement outside of this reported meeting that may occur here in the next week or so regarding the eligibility of what is a woman who can play in the WNBA and defining those bylines in the CBA. Outside of that reported meeting, no one knows where Kathy is. No one has any idea where she is.
1: I'm gonna defer to you on this one, but it is because you're significantly more versed on this topic than I am. But I've said this about Kathy Engelbert. I think she is great with a spreadsheet and not with a group chat.
0: Yep.
1: Like she's fantastic on the finances and has advanced the league that way quite a bit. But when you're a commissioner, you have to also relate to especially the stars, the faces. You have to relate to the players and get them on message and feel heard and everything else. And that's where I think she's lacking.
0: Well, I'll do you one better, Tim. She, at All-Star Week, said she didn't realize that this generation doesn't answer email. She didn't realize that by sending out the player ballots for the WNBA All-Star Game, sending it out via email may not be the best way to actually get the majority of the 144-plus players in the WNBA to vote for the All-Star Game representatives. But maybe a group chat. I like that. I'm gonna run with that one. She needs to be more about the group chat, less about the spreadsheet. Mm-hmm. I don't want to pile on the finance bros because, of course, Kathy Engelbert previously worked at Deloitte. But you know, maybe pick up the phone and call your mom or your grandma sometime, and then you can work on that sort of human to human interaction that could also help you in leadership roles. Coming up next, there is a new commander in camp, but is it enough to win the NFC East? That's coming up here on Primetime on ESPN Radio and the all new ESPN app.
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28: I'm Ed Benkin. We start with baseball and games in progress involving playoff races. One in the AL Central. The Guardians and White Sox had to wait through a long rain delay. Right now they're in the sixth, and Chicago is on top 5-2. Tigers and Giants tied at one. They move to extra innings. They're in the tenth. Top of the eighth, Rays lead the Mariners 4-1. And after eight, the Diamondbacks lead the Dodgers 4-2. L.A. in danger of losing for the eighth time in nine games. Earlier, the Phillies had to go 12 innings before avoiding a sweep at the hands of the Blue Jays.
29: Estrada ready at the letters. His 0-1 pitch on the way. Swinging a ground ball up the middle. It's through. It's a base hit. And the game's over. The Phillies win it. Derek Hill with a walk-off single. Pass to Dron in infield.
28: That call from Sports Radio 94 WIP is Philadelphia wins it 7-6 in 12 innings as they stay in the second spot in the NL wildcard race. Also today was the Braves edging the Yankees in extra innings 2-1. More extra innings in Milwaukee with the Brewers in 10. Beat the Twins 4-3. Cubs over the Royals 10-2. Coming up tonight on ESPN Radio will be the Astros and the Padres as they finish off their weekend series. Our coverage will get underway in about an hour. WNBA, the Lynx defeated the Wings 103-90. Kelly McBride, 43 points. She sets a single-game league record with 10 threes in the victory. Former NBA player and coach Don Nelson has died at the age of 86. Nelson is the second winningest coach in NBA history and won five championships as a player with Boston. NFL news, Lions coach Dan Campbell announces quarterback Teddy Bridgewater has left the team and is expected to retire.
30: 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So is it Super Bowl or bust in L.A.? 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
31: 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The Washington Commanders.
2: The Commanders just added Stephon Diggs, so that not only answered one question, who would be their number two receiver opposite Terry McLaurin, but now it leads to another. How much better does that make their offense? Washington will be helped if quarterback Jaden Daniels returns to his 2024 rookie form, and he's off to a good start in camp, looking comfortable in new coordinator David Blau's offense. The Commanders hope they fix their defense, limiting the pressure on Daniels to score all the time, and now getting Diggs to pair with McLaurin provides Daniels with another proven weapon. For a team trying to bounce back from a 5-12 season, that was imperative.
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0: No sooner did our NFL Nation Commanders reporter Steve Keim record that preview that we were thrown another curveball when it comes to Dan Quinn's Commanders heading into 2026. It's primetime here on ESPN Radio, presented by Progressive Insurance. Tim Donnelly last night, Mike Garofalo, Ian Rappaport of the NFL Network reporting that one Laramie Tunsil, the pride of Lake City, Florida, might I add, has a torn tricep and is out indefinitely. And so for all this talk of the Washington Commanders will go as far as Jaden Daniels can go. We previewed the Carolina Panthers. We said the Panthers will go as far as Bryce Young can go. The Houston Texans with their heralded defense, but will CJ Stroud dictate where their season goes? I don't think you could put this one firmly in the hands of the third-year quarterback, because at this point in time, he's doing all he can to try to salvage a situation that once again appears to be rocky, if only on the surface.
1: Yeah, they're breaking one of the cardinal rules of roster building in the NFL, which is when your quarterback is on a rookie contract, you flood him with incredible help on the offensive side of the ball. You're seeing this with his draft mate, Drake May, right? They had a good offense last year, wildly efficient offense last year, and they're just going to add A.J. Brown for the fun of it because you have a cheap quarterback, so you get to build. When they signed Diggs, I was like, oh, that's interesting, until I looked at their depth chart, and I went, oh, after Terry McLaurin, they need somebody. Like, I like Antonio Williams as a day two pick wide receiver. I don't like him if he has to have, 900 yards his first year playing, or else the offense is a catastrophe. So adding Diggs helps, but losing Laramie Tunsil hurts a ton. So maybe they're back even to where they were a couple of days ago. It's not fair to Jaden Daniels that on his rookie contract, you look around and you're like, I like Terry McLaurin, but other than that, we got some work to do.
0: And by the way, while David Blau has been in the building in Washington since Jaden Daniels arrived, he's a first-time play caller, a first-time OC. Obviously, his playing career didn't end all that long ago, but ultimately, now you are handing a first-time offensive coordinator, not just Jaden Daniels coming off of an injury-riddled season in which he only appeared in 7 games. You also are saying, okay, you're down your bookend on the offensive line. You've got the ghost of Stephon Diggs as your lead receiver beyond Terry McLaurin, who, of course, we will see what his availability is. We saw last year, of course, when he missed all of training camp, maybe he wasn't operating at peak efficiency to begin the season. I like the early returns from Antonio Williams from the clips I've seen coming out of Northern Virginia and Commanders camp, but ultimately this is a shorthanded draw that David Blau is being handed, and now he's got to take lemons and turn them into lemonade, even if he does have I'm a big pink lemonade gal, Tim. So even if he does have a pink lemon, a very pretty lemon in one Jaden Daniels that could result in something sweet if it is curated properly.
1: Yeah, and I like a young offensive coordinator growing with a young quarterback. I like them relating to each other in a big way. But also, when you have a young quarterback that can run and you have a young offensive coordinator, it becomes very, very – it becomes a test in self-control. Because I imagine there's going to be a lot of plays for the Commanders where your brain is telling you the best way to gain a first down or the best way to keep this drive alive is to use Jaden Daniels' legs. And you're going to have to fight that urge because you don't want Jaden Daniels taking a ton of hits. You don't want him running, to pick up a first down in a 2-score game in week 3, right? You have to keep those bullets, that ammunition protected. So a young offensive coordinator is going to have to not only scheme up an offense that is, as we discussed a few times here, maybe not the most talented around your quarterback, but he's going to have to resist the urge to, you know, take the Lamborghini out for a drive every single time, even though, you know, if you think touchdowns are what's going to keep my job security, or touchdowns are what's going to make me a more attractive head coaching candidate, the best way to touchdowns is to use Jaden Daniels every which way. That's not what's best for this team. They have to find a way to be effective, maybe without him being the only part of it and taking so many hits.
0: I don't want to put it all on the former Heisman Trophy winner, so I'm going to leave that to Kevin Sheehan, the longtime sports talk radio host in D.C. at the Team 980. He joined Amber and Ian last week discussing how the Commanders will bounce back, but it's all dependent on one Jaden Daniels.
3: When you lose your starting quarterback, for as much as they lost theirs, and he's the best player on your team, your season's doomed. Jaden started and finished four games last year. So the feeling is that last year, an injury situation hopefully was an aberration. Hopefully it's not a trend. There are concerns about Jaden's slender build and whether or not that'll hold up. But he played 52 of 54 games in college, and he played 20 games as a rookie. They made it to the NFC Championship game. So I really think that everybody believes that defensively they can't be worse, and if their quarterback plays 17 games, they're going to be a much better team than they were last year.
0: Defensively, can they be worse, Tim? I mean, I know that they've gotten a little bit younger. Obviously, drafting Sonny Styles in the top 10 is a good starting point in getting younger and evolving, but can Dan Quinn's defense bounce back from his calling card, which is being one of the best in the NFL, which they were not in 2025?
1: Yeah, it's. I've watched enough Charlie Brown cartoons to know at the moment you say like it can't get worse, it's going to start raining, right? There's going to be that little gray cloud. Like it can always get worse. So it is possible, although I would say unlikely. And I do think Dan Quinn, even though at times he's had some speed wobbles here, I still think he's one of the better defensive minds of a generation, right? He has his fingerprints all over like the Legion of Boom, and like he knows how to scheme up a defense. The only thing I would push back on is if Jaden Daniels played a ton last year, like does that mean Zach Ertz doesn't get hurt? Does that mean mm-hmm. Debo Samuel is turning the yep. clock back? Like the supporting cast, Terry McLaurin, you brought up, right? Did the holdout, how much did that impact his top level? I'm not sure Jaden Daniels getting hurt is the only thing that held back that offense last year. They'd have to fix a few things and then also have Jaden Daniels play 17 games if they're going to have a big improvement on that offensive side of the ball.
0: And not only do they not have Zach Ertz this year, this is a team that is also, again, going to be without some of those veteran stopgaps that were a big part of the culture building of Dan Quinn, who I agree with you, Tim Donnelly. He is one of the better defensive coordinators in the league. Can he balance that with being one of the better culture hoorah guys? That was the bugaboo in Atlanta. He ultimately reached a point where he couldn't wear both hats simultaneously, and the culture then crumbled, and in turn the defense and the scheme itself followed. I think that with Washington, when he arrived, he went out of his way to bring in guys like a Zach Ertz, a Bobby Wagner, the Biotic, the center who he brought mm-hmm. with him from Dallas. He went out of his way to bring with him guys who he knew if he had them in place, the culture would sort itself out. Well, now you are removing those stopgaps. You have reportedly, through the draft, had their replacements waiting for them to leave and then ascend from the wings. We're about to find out if not only they can compete on a football field, but they can also be tenants of Dan Quinn's culture and system while also improving the actual results on the field.
1: It's, you know, I say often, a smart person learns from their own mistakes. A wise person learns from the mistakes of others. If you have the surprise year where you make it to a conference championship, I think Washington made the mistake in thinking, we have to go all in for right now. Mm-hmm. Bring in Von Miller. Bring in Debo Samuel. Bring in all of these veterans who are like ring chasing, and let's go get it right now. When in actuality, their surprise run to the conference championship a few years ago was probably a little premature, and you had to continue building one step at a time, adding good draft picks, and then, you know, maybe this year would have been the year you hit rather than last year, or next year might have been the year you hit. Jaden Daniels has a long ramp, and they didn't have to rush everything, but they kind of did, and it's blowing up in their face now because some of those stopgaps didn't work out.
0: One of those prized acquisitions from a year ago was Laremy Tunsil, the left tackle for the Washington Commanders, out indefinitely, according to Mike Garofolo and Ian Rappaport at the NFL Network, with the torn tricep. Brandon Coleman, once upon a time, a draft pick of Dan Quinn in this regime, who had been kicked inside to left guard, now kicks back outside to left tackle, where he started almost every game in that NFC Championship runner-up campaign. Coming up next, we tell you who is hot and who is not. That's next on ESPN Radio.
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4: With SRN News, I'm Mary Rose. U.S. efforts to end the war with Iran are facing major obstacles. Israel is rejecting President Trump's Gaza peace plan, with Prime Minister Benjamin Netanyahu saying Hamas must fully disarm before any Israeli military withdrawal. Meanwhile, Iran is demanding an end to the U.S. blockade and withdrawal of American forces before reopening the Strait of Hormuz. A woman and a five-month-old baby died after a boat capsized near Liberty Island in New York Harbor. The Coast Guard says the captain, Manuel Hernandez, was arrested on reckless endangerment charges. Authorities are also investigating whether the boat was operating as an illegal charter. Rounds of severe storms are set to bear down on millions across the Midwest and Great Lakes this week. This is SRN News.
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0: SoFi Stadium. And so I don't believe Zach Taylor is on the hot seat until I'm told by the Brown family themselves. What say you?
1: I think it has to be. It has to be a hot seat situation. What you're at risk of is wasting primes. And I think the stingiest of owners or the stingiest of ownership groups don't like looking back and having a few of their players on like the all-time most money made at their positions list and not have something to show for it. So if Zach Taylor can't get Burrow and Chase, and now they're adding Dexter Lawrence, and they've spent some cash and they've spent some resources, draft picks and things, cap space to try to win now, because, you know, Joe Burrow's not the youngest guy in the league anymore. He's not like the new hot thing anymore. He's been around a little bit. And same thing with Ja'Marr Chase. And there's now a younger T. Higgins out there somewhere. So if they're going to keep paying all this money for those players, they better get something for it.
0: 52-63-1. That is Zach Taylor's head coaching resume and record since 2019, excuse me, when he took over the head coaching post. I will tell you this. If he's not out in Cincinnati, if they underperform in 2026, Joe Burrow will be. Joe Burrow will be looking for a trade. It sounds weird to put a first-year head coach on the hot seat, but when you willingly sign up to coach the Cleveland Browns, Todd Monken, you know what road you are walking on. You know that this path has been traveled before by such names that have been let go after less than a year of service. Is Todd Monken on the hot seat heading into 2026, Tim?
1: I say yes, but also let's acknowledge it would be a shorter list to find the coaches that are truly not on some form of hot seat. There's a sliding scale for it, though, right? Like, some are on the hot seat if they win four or less games. Some are on the hot seat if they win six or less games. Like, if Monken gets anywhere near 500, he's not on the hot seat. There are coaches that would get fired for only getting near 500. So his hot seat is of a different variety. If he wins out, yeah, I'd say like four or less, I think the Browns might just want to start over, draft a quarterback, let the new coach draft the court, do the whole thing fresh. And by the way, with that roster, four is definitely on the menu.
0: Hovering around 500, hovering around 9-8, that's been acceptable in Indianapolis the last few years. Shane Steichen, 25-26 across 3 years, zero playoff appearances. I would also like to take this opportunity to note that both Trent Baalke and Dave Caldwell have more division titles in the AFC South than Chris Ballard, the general manager of the Indianapolis Colts since 2016. And so, Tim, I believe not only is Shane Steichen on the hot seat, this one is as primed as any location in the NFL for a complete teardown if things go awry this upcoming year.
1: I would agree with that, and I would say this. We're seeing like the big name coordinators be much more picky when they take their head coaching run, right? I'll be a coordinator for another couple years till my dream spot opens up. And I think it's because of situations like this. Hitching your wagon to Chris Ballard has probably made your seat hotter because of what you just said. Like, a full reset could be coming. Not to mention, they just gave Daniel Jones pretty big money. They gave Alec Pierce pretty big money. They gave Jonathan Taylor pretty big money. And with great money comes great expectations. If that offense isn't really, really good, they're going to look around and say, why did we decide, GM and head coach, to give these guys all that cash if you couldn't even put together an effective offense? So, yeah, I'd say that the seats are hot in Indy.
0: They also don't have a first-round pick next go-round, so file that one away, as it was dealt away for one Sauce Gardner. To the Philadelphia Eagles, Nick Sirianni, 59-26, Super Bowl champion. That means nothing in the city of brotherly love. Doug Peterson won a Super Bowl, and he was fired unceremoniously, or at the very least, agreed to separate with the Philadelphia Eagles franchise. I think Sirianni is going to be on the hot seat. He's going to be on these lists every season until he is no longer the head coach of the Eagles, Tim.
1: Yeah, ironically, like, there's similarities, and this might be the only similarity, between like taking the Browns job and taking the Eagles job.
0: Yep.
1: Which is, you're aware your seat is hot no matter what, because of, for the Browns, just the history of dysfunction, and for the Eagles, just the history of Philly. Doug Peterson's a great example. He has, like, simultaneously they're sizing up the statue they're going to build of him, and also figuring out who's going to replace him. So it's Philly. It's Philly. And you won your power struggle against A.J. Brown. Congrats. Now, if the success doesn't leap forward, then, you know, they'll be replacing you just like they're replacing A.J. Brown.
0: Staying in the NFC East, we just discussed this team as part of our two-a-days here on ESPN Radio. The Washington Commanders, Dan Quinn, is now 17-17 across two seasons at the helm. Of course, the first of those two seasons resulted in an NFC Championship game berth. We already outlined it. This is a team that is in evolution. It is currently in transition, Tim, but they have the magic elixir that so many teams wish they had, which is a young quarterback on a rookie deal who is a dual-threat quarterback, electrifying in the open field. I don't want to put it all on Jaden Daniels because the reality is that football is a three-phase game. And until Dan Quinn can clean up his defense, yeah, he's going to be on this hot seat too.
1: Yes, and also Jaden Daniels represents, if I'm Josh Harrison, that ownership group, who, by the way, just got LeBron to go to Philly because they, mm-hmm. I believe they own both teams. So he's not about, you know, afraid to swing for the stars right now. Jaden Daniels is an attractant, right? When Dan Quinn took over Washington, you had to find a coach that wanted to coach Washington. If you move on from Dan Quinn, you're going to be knocking away candidates that want to coach Jaden Daniels with a stick because he's that attractive. You have the young quarterback in place. So, yeah, Dan Quinn is the fantasy of who might replace him is worth the look around.
0: Less than a minute to go. It's time for our lightning round of who is on the hot seat, beginning with the 49ers, Kyle Shanahan.
1: I don't think so. He's one of the best play callers in the world, and I think that's worth something.
0: Todd Bowles and the Tampa Bay Buccaneers.
1: Hot seat. Tampa's in a really weird place, and they got to figure out what their future looks like.
0: Matt LaFleur, Green Bay Packers.
1: I'm a sucker for him, just like Jordan Love. They're great. Stick around forever.
0: KOC, one GM already gone, out the door.
1: Maybe hot seat, but he would be hired in 2 seconds if they moved on from him.
0: I'm kind of surprised Dan Campbell's on this list. Why'd we put him on the list, Tim?
1: Just so we could go, not today, brother. Chicken and Chicken Shacks and biting kneecaps.
0: Bite some kneecaps. Coming up, the Dodgers have lost 8 of their last 9, but is there concern in la-la land?
2: Monday's Rich Eisen Show. 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Minnesota Vikings 4-down season preview. And Matt Eisman and Akbar Baja Piamila of American Ninja Warrior in person. 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
1: I'm John Ryder. Don Nelson, who has the second most all-time wins by an NBA coach and won five championships as a player with the Celtics, has passed away at 86 years old. Turning to the NFL, and veteran quarterback Teddy Bridgewater has decided to retire after 11 seasons. Lions had signed him as a backup. Detroit has now added another veteran quarterback, signing Josh Dobbs to a one-year deal. He backed up Drake May with New England last season. Sunday Night Baseball is in San Diego, where the Padres host the Astros, and on ESPN Radio, with coverage starting at the bottom of the hour. Houston currently a one-game first-place lead on Texas. The Orioles hammered the Rangers today, 10-5 in Texas. Pete Alonso with two home runs in that win. Dodgers have now dropped eight of their last nine. They fall to the Diamondbacks in Arizona 4-2. Just went final in Seattle. The Rays get their sixth straight win, defeating the Mariners 4-1. Yandy Diaz with four hits and an RBI. There is one game in progress still before Sunday Night Baseball. It's the White Sox leading the Guardians 5-2 in the seventh in Chicago. Colson Montgomery with a three-run homer is 26th. Chicago a three-game first-place lead on Cleveland. Another walk-off today in Milwaukee.
12: And the pitch. And a liner into left center field. That's down for a base hit. Turang's around third. Here comes the throw home. Turang is safe. Turang got to the backside of the plate. And he got in there safely. And the Brewers walk off the Twins here this afternoon.
1: Final call, 620 WTMJ. Brewers over the Twins, 4-3 and 10. Jake Bowers, the walk-off, also hit a homer.
13: Hey, it's your resident Super Bowl champ, Chris Candy. Coming up Monday, the Chiefs are next on our two-a-day series. I'll tell you what to expect from Patrick Mahomes as he returns from injury. It's on Sportsmanlike, 6 a.m. Eastern, right here on ESPN Radio, ESPN2, and ESPNU.
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0: Tune in for baseball action tonight here on ESPN Radio as the Padres host the Astros. Coverage begins at 7:30 p.m. Eastern right here. ESPN Radio, the all-new ESPN app. Mia O'Brien, Tim Donnelly on the call tonight for that matchup between the Astros and the Padres. Doug Glanville, who we've heard in every corner of the continental United States this week as he does such a great job calling baseball for us here on ESPN Radio. Doug, the Padres perhaps surprise buyers at the MLB trade deadline. What do you make of their chances?

0: frontline pitching. They made some adjustments, and they picked up players just to try to bolster their opportunity. So, yeah, the Dodgers are going to be hard to catch for sure. But at the same time, the wild card is very much in play, and they're absolutely in striking distance.
1: The other side of your game today, the Astros are somehow a game ahead of Texas in the West. Their rotation seems like it's at times held together by like bubblegum and shoestrings. Are they can they sustain it long enough to win the division and make some noise?
0: Well, they can, and it's a lot to do with their health. And this is the story of a lot of teams, but you know, they have right now the best offensive player on earth right now with Yordan Alvarez. I mean, it's just ridiculous what he's doing. He's literally in the triple crown position right now, leading the league in average and home runs and RBIs. Just unheard of type of season. And, you know, he's kind of carried this team offensively. And finally, some of the pitchers that they had lost injury-wise have come back. They got, you know, Josh Hader at the back end, so they're able to shorten the game by having a good closer. A lot of those pieces are starting to come together. And, you know, you guys, when you have guys like Jeremy Peña at shortstop, who's very underrated, you see a chance that with that experience to shine through, because those guys were champions. Those guys were part of the core group, and they're starting to put it together.
2: The Astros currently two games above 500, but in the driver's seat in the AL West. The Rangers one game back, and perhaps somewhat surprisingly, Doug Glanville, or at the very least surprising if I had told you this 2 weeks ago, the Seattle Mariners, one of the final four teams in last year's postseason field, have come all the way back. They are now 4.5 games out of first place in the West. Give us a primer. Can you cap that race in particular for us, knowing, to your point, the bats that the Astros do have at their disposal?
0: Yeah, I look at it as, you know, the bats are going to be the separator, because you can make the case that these teams can pitch. It's, you know, the Rangers have, you know, rotation arms, the starters. You look at teams like Texas, and then you move on to Houston, and you talk about Hunter Brown, guys getting healthy again, having a closer. And then the Mariners are just, you know, they're chock full of pitching. So you feel that they all can prevent runs at their best. So how do you separate? Well, you have to beat good pitching. And that's where I like the Astros on some levels, because they have those experienced bats that can beat good pitching. But the Mariners made the moves to get the offense. They just have some underperforming on the offensive side. So they get hot, they can make a run. So that division is a lot of fun, because, you know, you have the potential of just seeing, you know, who's hitting the ball and who can actually chain together some good starts from their pitching. And all of a sudden now you'll see the separation.
1: The Mariners had a nice run from way back into contention, but let's be real, if we're talking runs from way back into contention, we have to start with the Boston Red Sox. They've lost two in a row, finally. Is the unbearable hot en fuego streak over? What's going on? They lost two.
0: Well, what they were doing was impossible. So it's like you can't have like a 900 winning percentage the rest of the season. So the question is, when you come back to sort of earth, it's not that you know, have a 300 winning percentage and start losing in seven-game streaks. So they are a good team. And they were underperforming offensively, absolutely. And they've gotten, in some ways, the young pitchers overperform without Garrett Crochet and some of the experienced guys. So they're going to come back to some center, but that's still a really good team. But they got to contend with the Rays, and they got to contend with the Yankees, and that's just a good division, those top three.
2: Couple more for our Doug Glanville, set to be on the call. Sunday Night Baseball right here on ESPN Radio. 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Doug, let's go back to the NL. Let's talk about another team that played beat the streak last night. The Los Angeles Dodgers finally get off the schneid and pick up a dub in the month of August, but they are losers of 8 of their last 9. Are we concerned after they dropped another one today, or how are we feeling?
0: Well, they're not concerned. You know, Dave Roberts, you know, he's seen it all over the stretch he's been on, and a lot of it's led to world championships. The interesting thing about the Dodgers, they'll openly talk about, it's August. These are dog days. There's struggles. He talks about this time of year, he's finding out who he can trust. And he didn't say, like, necessarily, okay, it's like win at all costs. It's like, I got to figure out who's going to be prepared for what's going to be inevitable, that is the postseason run. And so, yes, they can't look ahead and look past the Diamondbacks, teams that are still good, the Padres in their division. But they have a reason that they have this level of confidence, and they have experience to explain how to pace themselves in a way to not just give away ball games. So I think the

0: confidence boost on the Diamondbacks and the Padres side is like, okay, this team is not infallible. They can be beat. They can beat themselves even. And that's baseball. You know, they were an inch away and an out away from losing the World Series last year. So they're definitely in the crosshairs of team, and it's going to come down to who's going to play the best baseball in that short series. And that can sometimes be anyone's ballgame.
1: I know we're only like a week and change removed from the conclusion of the last Where Will Scooble Go saga, but I miss it already. So is this the only time we're going to see Scooble with the Dodgers? Like, he's a free agent. Where do you see him making the next decision?
0: Well, you know, the Dodgers are going to have the resources to make the play. And I think part of it is, you know, we talk about the building the trust tree right now on the field. This is also a recruiting effort, you know, and the Dodgers have proven to be really good. Shohei Ohtani gets involved, all the players call, the legends get involved to make Scooble comfortable and make it an option. And then it's going to be up to him. But it's going to be hard if they go on this run and they win the World Series again. Why would he go anywhere else? I know he talks about going back to Detroit and keep his options open, but he could go anywhere, really, if he wants to make the deal work. And it's hard to choose a place when you've already won. I think that's going to be the pressure. That's the best recruiting trip that the Dodgers can offer, win a World Series.
2: 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We will talk again soon.
0: Okay, Mia. Thanks a lot. Thanks, Tim.
2: Doug Glanville on the call tonight. 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Tarek Skubal is signing with the Dodgers. I don't want to say it, but the reality is, like Doug said, he would not have cleared this trade. I mean, and look, to be fair, even if it's a two-month rental, I still think it's a steal for what was given up by the Los Angeles Dodgers and sent in exchange to the Detroit Tigers. I still think it's a steal. And I also think if you're Tarek Skubal, you did view this, that even if you're only in Southern California for 2 months, you win a ring, it was worth it. But he's from Northern California. He wants to get back to the West Coast. And even if he does see what's out there, we know who's going to come in with the highest dollar sign.
1: You are making a lot of sense. The only pushback I would have is you're thinking about this through Tarek Skubal's lens. Scott Boras, his agent, may see things differently. And from his lens, he will convince his client to go wherever the money is biggest. So if the Dodgers want the hometown boy to stay a hometown boy, they got to go ahead and outbid all of the out-of-town suitors that will be backing up their own Brinks trucks. And obviously, I'm talking about the likely bidders, right? The Mets, I don't know if the Yankees would get involved. Whoever has the deepest pockets, that's who you're competing against.
2: The Dodgers did fall today to the Diamondbacks, and so they dropped that series two games to one. Some other scores from around the majors. The aforementioned Mets have now won four straight. Yes, I believe it's now four straight, or is it five? No, they did lose yesterday. I take that back. They have won five of their last six. How about that? Let's say that and call it even, Tim Donnelly. 11-1 victors over the Pittsburgh Pirates. The Yankees, the Braves, they go to extras again. Atlanta prevails 2-1, and as you alluded to, the red-hot Boston Red Sox drop the series, the rubber match, to the Athletics 4-3. That sound you hear somewhere is one Q Myers of Game Night acclaim here on ESPN Radio rejoicing. Coming up next, a new WNBA record has been set. We'll tell you about it next on Primetime.
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14: And the pitch. And a liner into left center field. That's down for a base hit. Terang's around third. Here comes the throw home. Terang is safe. Terang got to the backside of the plate. And he got in there safely. And the Brewers walk off the Twins here this afternoon.
2: It took 10 innings, but the best team in baseball able to knock off the Twins 4-3. The call courtesy of 620 WTMJ. Tim, the Milwaukee Brewers, I wouldn't say they were outlandish spenders at the trade deadline, but boy, oh boy, for all the talk in the press the Red Sox get about being the hottest team in the second half of the season so far, I've been impressed what they've been brewing in Milwaukee.
1: Anything that gets Mizorowski in big games on the mound throwing 7,000 miles per hour, I am in favor of. I want the biggest moments to be a big hitter, and I don't care which, but like a name we recognize, staring down 105. Like, that's what I want the biggest moments to be. So I'm in favor of the Brewers making it to the point of the season where the games have all the pressure on them.
2: Let's stay up in the upper Midwest, where the Minnesota Lynx able to see a bit of history this fine Sunday at the Target Center.
15: It's something I'll definitely like reflect on. You know, obviously you just try to be present in it and take in the energy. And my teammates, because, you know, we've been through so much. Like, even through the season, it's like there's so much adversity that goes on. And so when you have a good moment, you want to just, like, soak it all in. And I'm just very grateful. You know, I'm 34 years old. It's my 13th year in the league. I'm exactly where I want to be. You know, coming back here in the offseason was the best decision I ever made.
16: I'm so grateful for the city of Minneapolis for just loving me the way that they do through everything, the trials, tribulations, good games, bad games. I've gone 0-7, 0-8, you know what I mean? But then you know, have moments like this, and they're right there, and they're the first ones, like, chanting your name, even if it is my government. And I'm really where my feet are. That's the best thing I can give you. Like, basketball is such a big part of my life, but who I am as a person, who I've grown to be in this city, means like there's no price I can put on that. And so today I'm just so grateful. My best friends in the stands, you know, family group chat, you know, my teammates. I'm just right where I want to be. I'm gonna go see Miss Connie at Whitey Saloon, you know, and make sure I have my moment. Like I have so many places here that I consider mini home. So
2: Kayla McBride, a career high 43 points, but perhaps most impressive, 10 for 14 from three-point range. That is the most three-point makes in a single game in WNBA history. The 43 points that Kayla McBride scored are also the third most in Lynx history in a single game, trailing only Maya Moore, who scored 48 in a game in 2014, and Katie Smith, who scored 46 in a game in 2001. The Minnesota Lynx get the dub 103-90. The beat rolls on in Minnesota, Tim.
1: And you know how we work covering team sports, right? We have to find a way to get it back to the new it player. McBride goes 8 of 9 off passes from Olivia Miles. We have to find a way to give it back to Olivia Miles. She's the one everyone's excited about. So 8 of 9 on passes from Miles, who finished with 13 assists.
2: And like you said, Tim, even a newcomer like yourself to the W can't help but Google and YouTube search everything Olivia Miles. And so I've got your primer. Just search Olivia Miles block. You will not believe the block that she had of Lee Uero today. It was, I just want to make sure I have all of my I's dotted and my T's crossed when it comes to exact height, weight measurements. And so, as I do go down, Lee Uero, 6'7", 27-year-old center for the Dallas Wings. Okay? Olivia Miles, any guesses how tall she is after watching a lot of her YouTube clips and Twitter clips, Tim?
1: 5'11"?
2: She's 5'10". 5'10", okay. And she got up and she blocked a 6'7" center. Don't let those WNBA refs tell you otherwise, Cheryl Reeve or Olivia Miles fans, because she got all ball from what I saw. And while, yes, a foul was called, as we learned last night, those can be rescinded. You just got to hop on the phone and, maybe not the common foul variety, but you know what I mean, Tim. Nonetheless, another highlight from one Olivia Miles who continues to dazzle. This is Primetime on ESPN Radio, the ESPN app, SiriusXM Channel 80. We are presented by Progressive Insurance. Preseason week one is here. It all begins, I wouldn't say Thursday night, Tim, because we do have several joint practices, and I want to start with those as we give you your primer heading into this first week of the preseason in the NFL. The Cowboys and the Rams will have a joint practice on Tuesday. The Colts and the Patriots will as well up in Foxborough, as will the Bucks and the Jets, the Titans and the Niners. And then on Wednesday, it's the Dolphins and the Commanders. Thursday, the Jaguars and the Saints. So not a ton of joint practices, but the reason I outline all those is as we do look at the week one of the preseason schedule, I do think there's a chance, because they are not doing a joint practice, the Lions and the Bengals, the first game of week one of the preseason, we could see Jared Goff. We could see Joe Burrow. There's a good chance, right?
1: Well, that's exactly what I was doing. As far as which games I'm going to prioritize, as you read the joint practices, I was crossing them off the list because they're going to do all the fun stuff that I'd want to watch in practice, and then it'll be boring in the game. So if we see the starters of Detroit and Cincy, that's a really fun one. On the flip side, Arizona at Las Vegas that same Thursday. That's what, the first pick in Mendoza, the third pick in Love. Two young teams that probably actually want to get their players reps rather than veterans that just want to chill in a hoodie on the sideline and not doing joint practices as they weren't on the list you just read. So that one seems exciting for me.
2: And a third-round QB in Carson Beck, who is suddenly the apple of many's eye, also in that game going up one, Fernando Mendoza. Speaking of the apple of your eye, Tim Donnelly, do we think Jordan Love's going to play 7 o'clock Thursday night when the Packers face the Steelers at Akron-Fisher Stadium?
1: Just because, again, I'm not even like a Packers fan. I just like them. I think they're a good offense, and Jordan Love and LaFleur are a big part of that. I know that it was the first preseason game last year when Jordan Love hurt his thumb and ended up missing pretty much the rest of preseason. So I would imagine they have, you know, like flashbacks to that, and they'll, if they play him, it'll be very, very protective. So probably won't be number one on my watch list just because of that. I think it'll be pretty boring. And I mean, with Pittsburgh, like, Aaron Rodgers probably ain't playing, yeah. And you know that's their whole offense. So, you know, nothing too exciting to see in that one outside of I'll watch Jordan Love no matter what. So if he plays 10 plays, I'm going to watch those 10.
2: The backup QB battle, though, in Pittsburgh, kind of saucy, mm-hmm. is it not? With Mason Rudolph, Will Howard, and now Drew Aller, the former Penn State quarterback, all vying to be Aaron Rodgers' backup. I would assume we're going to see all three of those guys on Thursday night.
1: And truly kind of open there. Like that, I think there's a, you know, there might be a hierarchy, but there's some ability for some upward movement if you play really, really well in a few of these games. And also backup, you know, Tyrod Taylor takes over from Malik Willis. So there's some backup stuff going on with the Packers as well.
2: We move to Friday, the Broncos and the Falcons. Which member of the 19-player men's rec basketball league do you think is going to get the start under center for Kevin Stefanski's Falcons at home on Friday?
1: I would imagine Cooper Rush, and with Penix and Tua not going anywhere near live reps in a preseason game, I would assume. You need somebody that you can evaluate the rest of the roster. So it's, you know, you can't really expect Jack Strand, an undrafted rookie free agent out of Minnesota State Moorhead, to have his wits about him enough to judge the wide receivers or to step up in the pocket the way you would need to judge a tackle. So it's probably, I would assume, Cooper Rush, just because he'll be the most like control in an experiment, so you can figure out if anyone else is worth bouncing up the depth chart a little bit.
2: And then on Saturday, first game of the day, no New York Giants fans. I don't know if we're going to have time for you, because this feels like a fitting place to end today's program. The Panthers, the Bills, the Sean McDermott Bowl. It's also the debut outside of the intra-squad scrimmage of the new Highmark Stadium, which has received some low reviews so far, Tim Donnelly.
1: Well, as I professionally cover the Panthers, I can tell you earlier today, Dave Canales did say the starters are going to play 10 to 20
2: Ooh,
1: reps
2: very
1: or 20,
2: nice.
1: 10 to 20 snaps. So Bryce Young has never played in a first preseason game. He's never played in a second preseason game. It's always been the third that they've played one drive in, at least the last 2 years. So they're not only is it a new stadium, you might see some of the actual NFL players. So circle that one as well.
2: It'll be the debut of Joe Brady as the head coach of the Buffalo Bills. And while I do not think we'll see Josh Allen, Kyle Allen, Shane Buechel, that's a sneaky good backup quarterback battle as well up there in Western New York. And so football is here. NFL preseason in full swing. It all gets going this Thursday night with a four-pack of games. And, of course, we will have you covered here on ESPN Radio. Speaking of games that we have you covered with, coming up next, the Padres host the Astros. 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
21: Back some more near the wall. Jumps, and he made the catch. Swinging a ball, ripped to right. It is way back. It is gone. Swing. There it is. He struck him out. Back at the wall. We are tied, and it's gone. Here's the throw to the plate. Adahop, tag out at the plate. Swing and a miss. 10 strikeouts. Swing and a drive. Right field. On its way. Gone. Ball game. A walk-off grand slam.
22: Coming up, the A's did it again in Boston. What the concerns are for the Dodgers. Atlanta ace Chris Sale not willing to let something go. And why the Cubs have taken off. Baseball Tonight is next.
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22: Hi there and welcome in. Thanks so much for joining us tonight as we get you set for the AL West leading Astros visiting a Padres team that's looking to remain in the thick of the National League wildcard race. Houston is 13-7 since the All-Star break, second best record in the American League during that stretch. San Diego's got the fifth best winning percentage in Major League Baseball this season when it comes to interleague play. 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The Padres last night able to even up that series thanks to six solid innings from starter Michael King and the bat of Jackson Merrill.
23: Lambert delivers. Jackson swings, hits it in the air to deep center field straight away. Barso's back at the wall. Look it up. It's going to go. Jackson Merrill with his 17th home run of the season. Out to dead central at Petco Park. And the Padres go ahead. It's 2-1.
22: The call on 93.7 The Fan. Mason Miller worked the ninth for his 29th save of the season. San Diego defeated Houston 3-2. Merrill certainly has heated up the second half of this season. Did you know his last 20 games, he's hitting .372 with 11 extra base hits, 3 doubles, a triple, 7 homers, and 16 runs scored. And he is just one of 5 major leaguers with at least 15 home runs and 20 stolen bases. Did you know? 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To get you set for tonight's game, let's get you on out to Petco Park in San Diego, where the weather always seems perfect. Alongside ESPN baseball analyst Doug Glanville, here's our Roxy Bernstein.
0: Pivotal game, Christine, on this Sunday night in San Diego. Doug, when you look at both the Astros and the Padres, they're both in the thick of things as far as races, although the Padres really only in the wild card hunt. They're not going to catch the Dodgers. But on the other side, the Astros are right in the throes of the AL West race. But also, if that doesn't work out, the wild card is an option for Houston.
3: Yeah, I mean, it's fun to watch because the season looks like a roller coaster watching both these teams. I mean, the Padres had underachieved. They had guys like Manny Machado, Merrill struggling the whole time. And you're like, what's going on with this team? This is the year. You know, they put the investment, new manager. And then they started to kind of, you know, put some things together to put themselves in a position to at least be striking distance of the wild card. And they were aggressive enough to make some moves at the trade deadline to get better. You know, Casey Mize as one example. And so that's where they sit. And, yes, the Dodgers look like they're in another galaxy, but there's still so much opportunity for them to gain a lot of ground and solidify this wild card opportunity. And Houston, I mean, they were just banged up. And it's amazing they have a player, Yordan Alvarez, that, you know, is a triple crown position right now. He's leading in RBIs. He's leading in home runs. He's leading the American League in batting average. Just an unprecedented level season. And that's why they're here. That's why the Astros are in the position they're in, with teams like the Mariners, you know, kind of struggling, teams in their division, Texas not really playing as well. They've been able to find themselves in first place in August. And considering how they struggled early on, didn't think it was possible.
0: And riding the wave of Alvarez and the way Seattle has struggled, yeah, Doug, and played far below expectations,
3: yeah,
0: are the Astros a team to beat in the AL West?
3: Well, that's what it's looking like. I mean, the Mariners got so far last year, and that was part of what sort of put them in the position. They had the pitching, and you could see when you have Cal Raleigh, you have that kind of offensive performance. They've just not gotten it this year. And at some point, when you're in August, you have to say, well, maybe this is Raleigh's season right now. You know, you just kind of wonder if that's the case. Now, can they get hot? Yes, they have the pitching. But really, you know, a healthy Astros team could actually have the pitching as well. That's the thing. And as the Rangers can have that rotation. So I see offense being the separator for these teams to be able to get to that next level, because the arms are there and they're starting to get healthy again.
0: Yeah, the Astros third in the majors in home runs and getting healthy on the mound with Christian Javier.
3: Yeah.
0: Making the start tonight for Houston. He'll take on righty Randy Vasquez going for the Padres. Sunday Night Baseball from beautiful Petco Park in San Diego. As we go to Christine in the studio.
22: Guys, thank you. Checking in on the Major League scoreboard for a second straight day, the A's did something not too many teams have been able to do to the Red Sox this summer.
5: As the pitch is swung on, fly ball to left center. Duran going back near the track. Looks up. It's going to be off the wall. In to score is Walton. The throw to second base, not in time. It's a double for Muncy. The A's have a 4-3 lead. They're going crazy in the dugout.
22: The call on 650 KTSE, that tie-breaking RBI double off the Green Monster against Boston. Closer rolled as Chapman in the top of the ninth. The difference, the Athletics beat the Red Sox a second straight game 4-3. First series loss for Boston since June 29th through July 1st, and it was the first series win for the A's in about 2 months. In this game, the A's' Jacob Wilson set an MLB record for his position, played his 111th consecutive errorless game at shortstop, last made an error July 6th of last year. He had five plays in the field. Stat of the day brought to you by hands-free Skechers, Slip-ins Aeroburst, high-performance running shoes that cut through the wind. Braves ace Chris Sale, who was called for a balk yesterday that scored a run, not quite willing to let it go yet. He barked at the umpires before a pitch was thrown for today's game. He got ejected. Meantime, the series finale for the Braves and Yankees, yet another close one, tied at one, top 10.
6: Blackburn fires, and a ground ball to the right side and threw up in the middle into right center field. Kim's around third. He's going to score, and Michael Harris, the second, comes through. Big clutch RBI. Braves on top, 2-1.
22: The call on 680, the Fan in Atlanta. Braves won it 2-1, avoided the sweep. New York fell to 2-9 in extra innings, was held to one run for the 20th time, finished with four hits or fewer for the 17th time this season. Inside the Numbers brought to you by My Computer Career, training for a better life. Yandy Diaz, 4-for-5 with an RBI and a run scored. The AL-leading Rays with a 4-1 victory over the Mariners. The Cubs certainly hitting their stride. Miguel Amaya, a three-run shot. Ian Happ went deep as well. Alex Bregman drove in a pair of runs. Chicago routed Kansas City 10-2, its 10th win in seven games. Philly slugger Kyle Schwarber went deep twice, numbers 34 and 35 on the season. Phils edged the Blue Jays 7-6 in 12 innings. Coming up on Baseball Tonight on ESPN Radio, presented by Grainger, quite a start to the big league career of one AL East rookie. 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
22: I'm Christine Lisi. 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First pitch in 38 minutes. Houston is atop the American League West, but has the Rangers on its heels. So what's it like to be involved in such a tight division race this late in the season? Doug and Roxy went inside the Astros clubhouse to find out.
0: Christine, Sunday Night Baseball in San Diego, the Astros and the Padres here tonight, joined by the Houston first baseman Christian Walker. And
1: It's an interesting ride when you look at this team right now. For us, we can have fun looking at, okay, you guys in the division, but there's also the wild card. How do you guys, do you even scoreboard watch? You've been through this so many times, though.
2: Yeah, I think some guys do. It's a different answer for everybody. For me, I try not to do it till like the last couple weeks of the season. Like, so much can happen right now. I mean, there could still be 5, 6, 7 game swings in any of the divisions, right? Someone gets hot, someone gets cold. It changes fast. But that being said, we know where we're at. I know every inning, every pitch matters. It's not ignoring it. It's just, I know so much can change that it's not really worth my energy yet. But proud of the guys for being in a spot to even have to scoreboard watch. I think that's a really cool thing.
3: Christian, you've taken the American League tour, and what do you see? Like, from the outside, we see a lot of teams, a lot of parity, but what's your take on the American League and why it's so bunched together?
2: Yeah, that's a great question. I think, another answer is, like, depends on the year. Year to year, it changes very much. But I think you could look at it and say, like, oh, everybody, nobody really played great baseball early. Or you could say, like, man, we were all competitive enough with each other that we all held each other accountable and we didn't let anybody get out to a big lead. I think there's a few different angles there. It's not always somebody screwing up. It could be the other team doing their job. It's just a perspective thing. I think it's great for baseball. I love that there's a tight bunch and there's going to be a close race. And that's why we do it.
1: Speaking of year to year, you're on Alvarez for a while. The year he's having this year, what have you seen? And do you find yourself just immersed in his at-bats with the success that he's been having and the high rate he's been playing at?
2: Yeah, absolutely. It's impressive to watch. As a hitter, someone who appreciates, like, the art of what we're doing, I'm so impressed. It's tactical. He's calculated. He knows what he's looking for. He knows what he does well. He knows how other teams are going to pitch to him. When you're sniffing 40 homers, you want to get there. So to have enough discipline to go up in these at-bats with the game on the line and take your walk and pass the baton, I think it, from top to bottom, it's such an impressive thing to watch him do this.
3: Take me back to when you first came up and what it meant or how hard it was to get a hit, and then take me to 2026. And what's the difference in terms of what's required to get a base hit in big league baseball today?
2: It does feel tough. I think as pitchers start learning more about pitch shapes and tunneling and being able to sequence different things based on what the pitch was before, where, like, all of a sudden it's like guys got 3 fastballs. Guys have a 2-seam, a 4-seam, and a cutter. A few years ago, it was the sweeper. It was like, okay, guys know how to hit sinkers. They know how to hit stuff at the bottom. We figured out a 4-seam at the top that plays with deception. We made our adjustment as hitters. They started coming up with a sweeper. And it was like all of a sudden they can throw this pitch that spins and breaks, but it doesn't have any depth. So you're swinging under these sliders, which was a crazy thing. Like, felt like we made the adjustment now, and now it's, back to sinker cutter. Yeah, it's a crazy, crazy way. The velo's through the roof. I do think it's all relative. I think the guys coming up are used to seeing this stuff. The conversation of, like, hitting's harder than it used to be. I don't think that's the case. I think it's harder to execute sometimes, and it can be a little trickier to come up with a plan. Like, the days of, like, being on time with the fastball and reacting to off speed, it that feels really hard. Like, there'll be a 20 mile an hour gap between a 4-seam and a sweeper. Like, that's tough to do. But we have more info as well. We know what pitches they like in high leverage counts. We know what they do when guys are in scoring position. Like, there's a counterpunch. You just gotta dig a little deeper to find it.
1: Christian, appreciate the time. Thanks for joining us.
2: Yeah, thank you guys.
1: Christian Walker of the Astros. Christine, back to you in the studio.
22: Roxy, thank you. This is Baseball Tonight on ESPN Radio, presented by Grainger. Let's now welcome in ESPN MLB insider Buster Olney. Buster, despite a second straight loss to the A's today, the Red Sox have had this unbelievable summer. What's fueled their incredible run the last several weeks?
4: Well, I mean, really, Christine, it just came out of this ridiculous turnaround offensively. If you were a Red Sox fan and you woke up on June 25th and you thought your team might be the worst in baseball, you were right. Mm-hmm. They were 30th out of 30 teams in runs scored. They were 29th out of 30 teams in home runs. And then after that, when they won 32 of their next 37 games, they were a second in the major leagues in runs scored. They were 7th in home runs. And incredibly, our friend Sarah Langs had a great stat about this ascent, which is so improbable. They went from 14 games under 500 to 13 games over 500 in just a span of 44 days.
22: Crazy.
4: That shattered the previous record of 59 days by the 1914 Boston Braves. And Tim Kirchner and I are old enough to remember that team as being the, you know, as the Miracle Braves. So what's going on in Boston again? Another miracle. It's pretty incredible.
22: Now, how would you assess rookie George Lombard Jr.'s first week with the Yankees?
4: Christine, excellent. Because, you know, the big question about him coming into his major league career, of course, was how is he going to perform offensively? And in his first four games, you know, he went 5-for-13, a couple of home runs. He's getting on base. The best part of his game is his defense, which right away, I had scouts tell me that when he stepped on a professional field, he was one of the best defensive shortstops in baseball. He has such an unusual physicality where he can make throws from just about every angle. I was texting with a bunch of evaluators today. I said, can you remember a guy who has that much range going to his left but can make the throw to first base? It's almost like he has such a quick release that he reminds you of Dan Marino, the former NFL quarterback, with the way that he throws. And I actually had two evaluators say, that's a great comp with the angle that he can throw from. I mean, he looks like he's going to be an impact player for the Yankees.
22: Dodgers finally snapped that seven-game losing streak last night. They've really been scuffling, though, Buster. What's their biggest area of concern for you?
4: So, look, and it's not just a short list, because you have Kyle Tucker struggling. Mookie Betts has not been as good offensively this year. Edwin Diaz, who they signed to be their closer during the winter, since he's come back from elbow surgery, his slider has not been great. He blew saves on Friday and Saturday. But I actually think their biggest issue is the catching. Because they had two veteran catchers coming into this year in Will Smith with the game-winning home run last October in Game 7 of the World Series, and Dalton Rushing. Both those guys are hurt. There's some uncertainty about both of them when they're going to come back. That could be an issue that the Dodgers are going to have to overcome if they're going to go back-to-back-to-back.
22: The Cubs have taken off recently, Buster, 6-1 in their last seven games. How would you assess what they've been doing?
4: They are a freight train that's gathering momentum. We know this, you know, they have a great position player group and a lot of experience. They're the best defensive team in baseball. I think right now, Pete Crow Armstrong is the front runner to be the National League MVP. You got guys like Alex Bregman, who's been heating up of late. And then earlier this week, I think the front office gave a jolt to the clubhouse by adding those two starting pitchers, Kevin Gausman, Clay Holmes. To me, the Cubs should get one of the highest grades for the work of the trade deadline. And I don't know if they're going to overcome the Brewers in the National League Central, but they will go into the playoffs as one of the more dangerous teams.
22: Now, one of the guys we'll be keeping an eye on in our game tonight on Sunday Night Baseball is Houston's Yordan Alvarez. I don't know about you, Buster, but every time he's up, I expect to see him do something huge. What makes him so special?
4: And you're not, and you're not alone, Christine. Like, well, everybody in baseball expects something, you know, huge from him because he's such a natural hitter. I remember a few years ago, you know, he was on the injured list at the end of spring training, and I asked then manager Dusty Baker, hey, does, you know, will Yordan need a minor league assignment to get his swing back? And Dusty looked at me like I was nuts. He goes, are you kidding? Like, he doesn't need any time. He has such a simple, easy approach to the plate. He's, you know, he's going to come back hitting line drives. He said that when he's 70 years old playing in old-timers games, he was going to be effective. Right now, it looks like that he has a real chance to win the American League Triple Crown. Something that has not been done since the days of Miguel Cabrera. Clearly the front runner for the MVP in the American League. And on top of that, you hear more and more stories about him sort of imposing his will and helping teammates. It's really cool to see how he's grown as he's gone along in his career. Besides as a hitter, also as a leader in that clubhouse.
22: Our Buster Olney. Coming up on Baseball Tonight, a breakdown of the Padres' moves at the deadline. This is Sunday Night Baseball on ESPN Radio and the ESPN app.
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22: 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Padres GM A.J. Preller certainly living up to his reputation ahead of the MLB trade deadline. He engaged in some wheeling and dealing, as usual. One of Preller's deadline additions sat down earlier with Doug and Roxy.
0: All right, Christine, Sunday Night Baseball here in San Diego. It's the Padres and the Astros, and one of the newest San Diego Padres joins us, Robbie Ray. And what's it like as a player at the deadline when you kind of know you're going somewhere, then it happens? What's the last couple of weeks been like for you?
33: Yeah, it's been a kind of a whirlwind. me and the family flew out to Texas because that's where the Giants were playing. Right at the deadline. So we were all out there. We kind of wanted to be together during that time. And when, you know, if a phone call did come, and, you know, it did. And it just so happened it was to the team that we had just played. so we were coming back this way. You know, thankfully, they were playing in Arizona, which is home base for us. And that was nice to get to be there and be home for a few days and, you know, get to meet up with the team there.
34: What about the transition? You know, you come on to a new staff. Everything's different, right? The catchers, the pitching staff. How does that work for you?
33: You know, it's been pretty smooth. You know, obviously there's a little bit of a learning curve. Everybody's trying to get to know each other, get to learn, you know, the ins and outs of your game. And but, you know, I met with Campy the other day, a couple days before my start, and we kind of went over certain things. And I had just played, I just pitched against San Diego, so they got to get kind of a firsthand look of my game. So it made the transition a little bit easier.
1: Robbie, when you go from a team that's out of the race to go right into a playoff race, what's that like for you as well, the opportunity to get to a postseason?
33: Yeah, it's exciting. It's exciting to be here with this team and to make a push down the stretch. And you know, what we're all trying to do is make it to playoffs and ultimately win the World Series. And, you know, since I've been here so far, you know, this feels like a team that can do it.
1: Harder on you or harder on your wife and family to go through that at the deadline?
33: You know, probably my wife is really good about handling those situations. So, you know, it's probably harder on me. She's been through it, and she's really good with all the travel and everything. Me, you know, being on an airplane, all that, you know, back and forth so much is a little tough on my body.
34: Now, in the role now, you have to parent in some ways with a lot of younger pitchers, right? And the time is a lot of guys come up quickly. There's a lot of great arms. So how have you found your sort of veteran status presence evolve over your career now?
33: You know, I think for me, it's just being open to the younger guys. You know, when you're a young guy, you're trying to learn from the older guys, and just like having that openness about you to where like I'm approachable, I think is the biggest thing is as I've gotten older, it's, you know, my locker's always open if you have a question or you know, if I see something and I say something to you, like guys are pretty receptive to it now.
1: Robbie, appreciate the time. Good luck down the stretch.
33: Yeah, thank you.
1: Robbie Ray of the San Diego Padres now, the former Giant, as we go back to Christine in the studio.
22: 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Now, Buster, ahead of the trade deadline, we heard all sorts of things like the Padres might be looking to trade their great closer, Mason Miller. Obviously, they didn't do that, but they were busy. What did you make of the team's moves?
4: It was so funny because when Mason Miller was out there, Maura Hone's name was out there, I had executives of the team say, you know that A.J. Preller, their general manager, he doesn't want to sell. He really doesn't want to sell. He just needs to have an excuse not to sell. And then the Padres go on a run of victories, and then they turn around, they flip, and they get aggressive at the trade deadline. They trade for Casey Mize. They trade for Robbie Ray for their beleaguered rotation. What's been interesting is that the reviews from other teams are not good. Like other teams are saying, man, Casey Mize, his last starts with the Tigers, his velo was down, his performance was down. Robbie Ray, not the same power pitcher that he was. But you know this, AJ's always going to take a shot. He's one of the general managers, I think, who really value winning first and foremost, as opposed to thinking about value and efficiency and some of the other buzzwords you hear these days.
22: Buster, thanks so much.
4: Thanks, Christine.
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